0: and time saver traffic. Here's Justin Durbin.
1: Starting off with some good news. Looks like that issue on the White Mud westbound near the West 10-day has been cleared up. Just waiting on volume there. We have some delays on the Stony Plain Road stretch westbound near 184th Street. Collision's been cleared up, but it is still busy. And watch for a collision 111th Street northbound heading towards the South End Day overpass. Lotto 649, Gold Ball Night. Your chance to win $34 million or guaranteed $1 million prize. Play responsibly, 18 only. With 880 Ched, time saver traffic, I'm Justin Durbin.
0: Thanks, Justin. The Alberta government is investing more than $30 million to address the addiction and mental health crisis in the city of Edmonton. Minister of Health and Addiction Rick Wilson says the partnership would add over 400 new recovery spaces to the Edmonton area.
2: This new and strengthened support being implemented in Edmonton means stronger, safer, and healthier communities. People will be connected to services faster and closer to where they need help. Frontline organizations will have stronger tools to respond to complex situations. More people have opportunities to move towards stability, recovery, and then housing.
0: Minister Wilson says he's confident the partnership between the city and the provincial government will help people recover and rebuild their lives. An Ontario judge has opted not to convict a foreign defense contractor who assaulted a young woman outside a major arms expo in Ottawa in 2024.
3: David Henschel had pleaded guilty to assaulting a young pro-Palestinian protester outside the CANSEC military arms show. He had several tense exchanges with protesters walking from his hotel to the venue, including a young Muslim woman wearing a hijab. He punched her in the face, knocking her to the ground. The Crown had sought 2 years in prison, arguing the attack was motivated by racism. The judge disagreed and issued an absolute discharge. The Crown has already filed for appeal. Henschel is meantime facing a $5,000 fine for failing to appear in court in person earlier this month. Kyle Duggan, The Canadian Press, Ottawa.
0: In 880 Ched weather, a partly cloudy sky here in Edmonton, 30% chance of showers and a risk of thunderstorms falling to an overnight low of 18. Both those showers and the thunderstorm risk will follow us into tomorrow, a high of 29, and Friday some sunny skies and a high of 30. Right now, though, in Edmonton, sitting at 28 degrees, I'm Zach Ferguson, head of Inside Sports with Brandon Escott. Your next scheduled newscast will be at 6:30 on 880 Ched.
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5: To the 40, to the 30. Javon Leak, nothing but green grass. Touchdown, Edmonton. What's better score? Leon Draisaitl. Power play goal. And the L7 interception. And this one's going the distance.
6: Edmonton's home for great stories, local heroes, and everything you need on the Oilers and Elks. This is Inside Sports, brought to you by James H. Brown and Associates, Alberta Injury Lawyers, the heavy hitters of injury law. And now, here's your host, Brandon Escott, on 880 Chad.
7: On the doorstep of a back-to-back set for the Edmonton Elks, the Saskatchewan Roughriders, it's Inside Sports tonight. We'll take you through a bit of a preview of that and much more. So put your feet up, or while if you're driving, keep your feet where they are on the pedals. And we'll navigate through the next couple hours with the sports talk this evening. Appreciate having you aboard. It is Brendan Escott here. We've got Kellen Kennedy as well.
8: Hey, Brendo. How was your day so far?
7: Oh, pretty good. My friend, pretty good. We're finally getting some summer weather out there.
8: Boy, are we ever.
7: A little bit muggy, but I'll take the heat.
8: I was outdoors all afternoon today. Made my way downtown to check out Taste of Edmonton for the first time this year. So lots of good eats. I'll be back tomorrow for more.
7: Yeah, eats so nice you need them twice, I guess.
8: Absolutely.
7: Yeah, if you've got the tickets to head down there, absolutely. Make sure you're enjoying the weather. And I would imagine it's probably easier to try and hit it at an off time so that you can...
8: I went right after lunch downtown today, so I got on site, I want to say, probably 12:45, 1 o'clock, and spent 1 to 3:30 down there, and it was prime. Like, it was good. There, the wait times for food at the different booths and that stuff were, you know, not too bad, if any at all. So that would be the time I would go to check it out and that stuff. Also, should mention, 880 Ched is sponsoring the information tent at the festival. So if you need any festival information, just look for the 880 Ched info tent, and the ladies at the tent will help you out.
7: Beautiful. I didn't know that.
8: Hand out a map, hand out a little pamphlet.

0: with all the information on there, and you just follow that all afternoon, and they'll tell you where everybody is. Got some good food. Got some great picks, too. Maybe later on, I'll talk about some of my food picks, like later on in a week, or maybe even early next week or something like that, if I can remember it all.
1: That could be arranged, for sure. Tonight, we've got a busy show, actually.
0: We do.
1: A loaded-up guest list featuring our Wednesday Parlay, powered by BetMGM. Of course, we're broadcasting live from the BetMGM studios here at 880 Ched. John Ewing going to join us for another week here. I had to tape the conversation last week, of course, when I was doing a little bit of hosting out in Strathcona County, but having the opportunity to revisit our picks from last week is going to be a lot of fun, and then, of course, set ourselves up with another Wednesday parlay, courtesy of BetMGM and our friend John Ewing. Now, before that, we will be buzzing with Baker. A day late, but not a dollar short. His team still clawing it out for a playoff spot in the CEBL. Stingers head coach, general manager Jordan Baker will join us at 7:35, so that'll make up your last half hour of the show. At 7:05, we're looking at the other side of this Elks and Rough Riders matchup with Jamie Nye from the Green Zone in Saskatchewan. He is operating out there right across the province with their number one sports program on the radio. We will check in with him. He also writes for CFL.ca, so a pretty good guy to have on the show in a week like this. Elks color analyst, show producer Dave Campbell will join us at 6:30 tonight, and we'll set up the Elks side of this matchup. Some injuries to note. You've got a run game that is kind of Jekyll and Hyde in its way through the last couple of weeks, and obviously curious what they're going to bring to the fold, because if you can't muster a rushing attack, as I was just saying to Cam and Aiden there, I just don't know how strong your chances are of winning a game that not a lot of people are picking the Elks to win, by the way. The writers on CFL.ca unanimously took Saskatchewan over your 5-1 Edmonton Elks. So just bear that in mind heading into this game. They are considered underdogs despite leading the division with their 5-1 records. Coach Killam, Coach Mark Killam, talked a bit today about playing this Saskatchewan Rough Riders side.
2: Yeah, I mean, big game because it's our next game, but it's a divisional opponent. You know, it was going to be a big game regardless of all the other outside circumstances, but we only play them twice. Or no, we play them three times in the season, but first of those, so it'll be a good one.
1: Yeah, no doubt about that. It will be a good one. We mentioned, you know, just it's a weird circumstance because they get each other, and then we actually thought there was a bye week in between. There is so much time that will go between these two games. But they'll have lots to digest, I would imagine, after this first encounter goes tomorrow night. It is a 7 o'clock kickoff. Can you triple check that on the board?
0: 7 p.m. kickoff, yeah. 5:30 countdown to kickoff here on Chet.
1: Right. I can never remember with the time zones whether we're aligned with them or not out in Saskatchewan.
0: Oh, get ready for this fall and winter, Esco.
1: Yeah.
0: Alberta time coming your way.
1: Anyway, that's a subject matter for another night.
0: Oh, yes.
1: But they will be playing in Saskatchewan, in Regina. That's why I wasn't 100% sure. But Coach Killam says,
2: you know, Saskatchewan, they love their football team. It's a great venue to play games in. You want to be in those type of atmospheres. It's the environment. It's the environment that you're playing in. And like I said, you want to be a part of those environments.
1: Yeah, they go up against Trevor Harris, who even at 40 years old continues dealing and leading this team to victory. I wonder how he's doing it. You know, I guess the fact that he never hangs on to the ball for too long is of great help to him. He's not all that mobile at this stage of his career. He ranks 6th in the league in passing yards, but he's averaging 325 air yards a game. So it's like the play hasn't really slowed down for Trevor Harris. Here's Coach Mark Killam once more.
2: It's like a coach on the field. There's no look he hasn't seen. Gets the ball out faster than anybody in the CFL, knows where he wants to go with it, and has total command of what they're trying to do on offense.
1: So you ask Kenny Logan Jr. All right, well, how do you go about defending Trevor Harris if he does get the ball out quick and knows where he's going with it?
3: Trevor Harris is a great quarterback with a great receiving core around him. So we just got to make sure we're doing everything that we practice and what we dialed in on throughout the week to put us in the best position to make plays when the time comes.
1: Yeah, they're going to have, 6 days worth of prep, I guess, or five total worth of prep and one to walk through. And so you got enough time to get ready for these guys. There's no excuses on that front. And we're also 8 weeks into the season. So you would think that there's, despite the injuries or aside from the injuries, a lot of continuity. And that's got this defense feeling quite a bit more comfortable, according to Kenny Logan Jr.
3: I mean, it's always you're trying to over-communicate in the secondary, but I mean, we're kind of like comfortable with each other now. Mm-hmm. We've been playing next to each other for multiple games. It's bank reps with each other from practice, walkthroughs, and stuff like that. So we all believe in each other. We all trust each other. We're all interchangeable. So we just try to push each other every day and just make sure everybody has the warm and fuzzies when we're out.
1: The warm and fuzzies. I like that. Coach Killam does have to deal with some injuries, though. We mentioned the offensive line is quite dinged up. No Jordan Williams on the defensive line. But they do get some bodies back as we just take a peek here at our Dave Campbell's Twitter account. So Carter O'Donnell will miss tomorrow's game against the Riders. He's on the one-game injured list. And that brings Brett Boyko into his first game of the season after breaking his hand in preseason game number one out in Langford. Now, Boyko is going to start at left guard in place of Carter O'Donnell, which is a big change because he was usually the starting right tackle. So he's going from the outside to the inside. He's flipping sides of the line. Obviously some versatility there that's going to have to be executed. Also, Royce Metier going to play in his first game since an Achilles injury suffered last September in Toronto. And welcome back Brock Mogensen as well. He has been removed from the 6-game injured list. He will likely back up Dariel Jabome. It looks like that's how they've got things listed on the Edmonton Elks depth chart heading into this week's game. Overall, Coach Killam decided this is how they need to deal with the team's injuries.
2: Replacing them with good depth, if that's the way that it goes. I mean, we've got confidence in everybody that's in this building, and if their name does get called, we expect them to perform.
1: And perform they have in a lot of these instances. Dariel Jabome, for example, making the most of every bit of this opportunity he's had to start at middle linebacker, so much so that they're not going to rush Mogensen into the starting role. They're going to keep Jabome there. And Kenny Logan, again, with a comment on Jabome.
3: He's definitely athletic. He has a high motor. He's willing to run around. He's willing to learn. He always asking questions. So that's really the main thing, just trying to be able to be a sponge when you're out there. He learned from great people that was in front of him. And then when his opportunity came, he was ready to play.
1: Yeah, there's no doubt about that. No doubt he was ready to rock and roll when they tapped him on the shoulder and said, hey, kid, you're going from special teams to starting middle linebacker in the CFL in your third game. Good luck. That's called getting thrown to the wolves, or a sink or swim situation, and he has definitely been able to swim, as Jabome. Let's go to Kenny Logan again here, just on how the defense has grown from last season.
3: I mean, really, we've grown tremendously. We always with each other. We always believe in each other. We push each other, probably one of the hardest groups in the building, because we're always hard on each other, just to make sure that everybody's getting the most out of each other, each and every rep, and you can trust the person next to you. So, I mean, like for myself and then just learning from the vets, I feel like we took steps in every way possible, on, off the field, and just with our bodies, just trying to make sure we're ready to play 18 games and more.
1: Yeah, there you go. So that is the stage setter for the Elks and Rough Riders. It's coming up 7:00 tomorrow night, 5:30 countdown show on 880 CHED. Morley Scott, Dave Campbell, Blake Dermott, all be a part of that broadcast tomorrow night. Gord Hines with the night off, of course, as it is a road game.
0: But you know Gord will be watching, and he'll opinions when we hook up with him next, whenever that will be. So, yeah, it's the marquee matchup in the league this week, and it'll be right here on CHED. So, yeah, keep it locked, and yeah, it's going to be no amount of hyperbole will be able to hype this game enough, Esko. This is going to be a barn burner tomorrow night. And who knows? These could be two teams that in October we see again in playoff scenario in either the East or sorry, the West semi or the West final, I should say.
1: Yeah, it could well be. It could well be the case. So you want to set the stage real nicely as well as you can for this three-game set that obviously has the back-to-back games here in these next 2 weeks and then some time off in between. But I will highlight again, this is the best defense by way of points allowed in the entire CFL. This is a team that can really stack it up. They've got a good defensive backfield. Their front presents some problems that we were talking about with Mark Cordy on last night's show. And so it's just, it's a well-balanced team. And of course it would be coming off of a Grey Cup.
0: Yeah, absolutely.
1: Yeah, I wanted to get to a couple bits of other news. First and foremost, as we check on the Blue Jays game, for a change, they're not getting pulverized.
0: Oh, okay, good.
1: They are not optimism getting pulverized. Abounds. Yes, we can re-engage our Blue Jays fandom, at least for a night here, as you've got worst and first in the American League East Division, and I don't need to tell you which one the Jays are. They are taking on the Tampa Bay Rays, knotted at one in the bottom of the fourth inning. Couple of ducks on the pond for Dalton Varshow here. Maybe he can cash something in. And Jason Robertson did sign a deal with the Dallas Stars. It's not a lengthy one, but it is a bridge for the restricted free agent who was headed to salary arbitration. 1 year, $12 million for Robertson, who by all accounts wants to be a Dallas Star. They couldn't arrive at anything long-term yet. I would think that they're going to be working on that as soon as they possibly can. But overall, this provides a bit of a breathing apparatus for them. They can press pause on this and say, okay, we got something done. We can enter this year with our leading goal scorer. And I hesitate to call him their best player because they're pretty loaded up. Dallas is.
0: They are,
1: yeah. Mikko Rantanen, Miro Heiskanen, Jake Oettinger. They've got a lot of talent there. But Robertson, didn't he have 40 goals last year? Like, he is a heck of a talent when it comes to what they boast. So he gets some money.
0: Mm-hmm. I would think for Dallas, though, it is an if critics outside of this market and that stuff are saying that, so, hey, this season is an all-or-nothing year for the Oilers, then Dallas is definitely an all-or-nothing year shaping up in Dallas for that, because I could see that if there is the first-round disappointment again this season in Dallas, or if they get to, like, what had happened against the Oilers, the 2 years consecutive into the Western Conference Final, and then they bow out. I could see maybe that's the trigger for some of those pieces to be moved out of town in Dallas, and they start to, not a full rebuild, but maybe retool on the fly a little bit.
1: Could be interesting. Yeah, certainly. Certainly a possibility. It is 6:21 in Edmonton. There is the lay of the land in the sports landscape tonight. We will come back in just a couple of minutes. Don't go anywhere.
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0: when they unlocked him in the fourth quarter, especially in that game against Ottawa, there was a lot to be said about thunder and lightning. Rankin is going to be your thunder, but Leak is lightning in a bottle, man. So there's reason to believe that even if they bottle up Justin Rankin in this game tomorrow, that you could find some different looks with Javon Leak out there, change the pace.
1: Yes.
0: You know, get them both out on the field at the same time, make them wonder who's getting the ball. Just the creativity. I think they really need to get back to that. And we'll ask Dave in a few minutes here whether any of that was lost against BC.
1: Yeah.
0: But I'm worried about what formula is on film in order to stop Justin Rankin
1: when
0: they're trying to feed Justin Rankin.
1: You don't want to have dealt your cards too early in a season, absolutely. Yeah. But typically, successful football teams have two successful RBs, and you want to utilize both RBs in your schemes in victories and that stuff. So if one does, if one is hung up and it's not working for them, they switch to two, and two can typically get the situation you want, or the desired result, I guess, is to win, right? So it can go towards it, I guess. So
0: Saskatchewan again coming off of the bye in their own right. Prior to that, they were victorious twice. They lost one game and then were victorious in their previous two before that. So they came out 2-0, dropped a contest at home. I'm pretty sure that was against Toronto, and then ended up with a couple more victories in succession to bring them to the 4-1 betting favorites against your 5-1 Edmonton Elks tomorrow.
1: Ooh, so if the Elks get on the W side tomorrow, you could be a good night for you too. So that's interesting.
0: Could be. We'll talk about that in the Wednesday parlay. How's that sound with John Ewing, powered by BetMGM? For now, we'd better take a quick news break. Wednesday, so that means Zach Ferguson's still kicking around, I believe.
1: He is, yes.
0: Excellent.
1: All night.
0: And when we get back, Dave Campbell, show producer, Elks color analyst, will join us. We'll keep the Elks talk going on Inside Sports tonight on Chet.

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7: This is Global News. It is 6:30. Zach Ferguson. One economist says the premier's MOU easing interprovincial barriers, allowing alcohol to be sold between provinces, is a step in the right direction. Economist Moshe Lender says removing these barriers would increase competition and lower prices for consumers. And construction is underway on 70 new affordable townhomes in southeast Edmonton. Ottawa is providing $30 million for the project, going up on a surplus school site. Once completed, at least half of the units will be available at a minimum of 80% of average market rate. And Edmonton Mayor Andrew Knack says it will be completed in December of 2027. Wrapping up traffic on 880 Ched. Time saver traffic. Here is Justin Durbin.
8: We're still dealing with some delays on the west leg of the Henday. We have a collision as you make your way southbound towards Stony Plain Road. Southbound traffic busy through here. Looks like you'll need to stay over to the right and just waiting on some of this volume to finish working its way through on 111th Street northbound towards the South Henday. Collision's been cleared up, but still a bit busy. Ends today. 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With 880 Ched, time saver traffic, I'm Justin Durbin.
7: Thanks, Justin. Moving into 880 Chant weather, we do have some partly cloudy skies in Edmonton and a 30% chance of showers with a risk of thunderstorms, falling down to an overnight low of 18 degrees. Tomorrow, both the showers and the thunderstorms risk will follow us as we march up to a high of 29 degrees. Friday, we're going to get some very sunny skies, a high of 30. Saturday, we are going to get some sun and clouds and a high of 25. And then on Sunday, it'll look quite similar. Right now, though, here in Edmonton, we're sitting at 29 degrees. I'm Zach Ferguson. Your next scheduled newscast will be at 7, right here on 880 Ched.
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0: 6:33 in Edmonton. No David Beard in the lineup for the Edmonton Elks, who are set to take on Saskatchewan in, about 24 and a half hours' time here on these very airwaves. To help set the table for that, we are pleased to be joined by the show's producer as well as Elks color analyst here on 880 CHED, Dave Campbell, checking in from Regina. How you doing tonight, Dave?
1: Pretty good, Brendan. How are you?
0: Not too bad at all. Let's dive right into it, I guess. The Elks taking a 5-1 record into what's arguably their biggest game of the season so far, I would suggest it is. Showdown with Saskatchewan, with first in the West on the line. One thing that we think or know to this point that has stood out is the team's ability to really win in different ways almost every week. So I wonder, in your opinion, what does that say about where this group is at right now?
1: Well, I think it's indicative of what you're saying. I mean, they're just finding a way to win. I mean, I think all five wins have come in, you know, different ways. And, you know, in Ottawa, it was, you know, a pretty controlled game, to be honest, you know, from front to back. But in the fourth quarter, they found a way to pull away. They won a crazy overtime game in the rain at Commonwealth against the Alouettes. And then, you know, they took over a game in the fourth quarter against Winnipeg, did the same against the Red Blacks. And last week it was, you know, it's really by and large part to their defense, the offense not able to deliver the knockout blow. And, you know, Chase Bryce is in for Nathan Rourke, and then, you know, Nathan Rourke leaves the game with a shoulder injury the second play in. So, they found different ways to do it. Obviously, off the back of the number one defense in the league, is very, very important. The fact they've forced 21 turnovers and have a plus 11 turnover ratio and have converted 55 points off turnovers, all number one in the league, have helped as well. And yet there's still parts of their game where, you know, they're still not, I would say, necessarily happy with, especially on the offensive side of things and maybe on special teams as well. But to this point last year, Brendan, this team's record was 1-5. It's now 5-1. You do not ever scoff at a win, and there is no style points, I think, in pro sports. Although if you get, you know, if you get pretty wins, it's nice, but ugly wins will beat pretty losses 10 times out of 10.
0: Yeah, I like what you're saying there on that front for sure. Does this game feel like somewhat of an opportunity, in your opinion, for the Elks to prove that they're at least like legitimate playoff contenders? And I say this because even at 5-1, they are not regarded by anybody in pundit world to win this matchup. I'm a little bit taken back that not even one person could be swayed in thinking that the Elks would win this one. So it seems like there's some respect owed.
1: You noticed the CFL.ca predictions?
0: I did.
1: not one of them, including Jamie Nye, who used to work at this station, who I was on with. Well, he'll be on with you soon, but I was on his show earlier today. And it's interesting because he said, you know, kind of the same thing about the Riders, is that, yes, they're the defending Grey Cup champions, but this is a new season and they have to prove themselves all over again. And they're 4-1, but, you know, people are looking at the Elks and going, well, you beat Ottawa twice and you can barely escape a Chase Bryce led BC Lions team. And, you know, the da da da da da. But then, you know, he said, look at what the Ottawa, or look what the Riders have done. I mean, they kind of barely escaped the Red Blacks, and they, you know, the last time they played was against Jake Dolagala and the Hamilton Tiger Cats, right? And that was a game where they got 20 points the defense of the Tiger Cats only allowed 20 points. They get, in large part, they had a lot of points scored from their defense. So they're the Grey Cup champions, and they're kind of going, we don't know who we are yet, right? And we have to prove ourselves against the Elks, who are 5-1, and the 5-1 Elks are going, they're the Grey Cup champions, and we have to prove ourselves against them. So, and the crazy thing is, like, this is an important home and home, but there are more important games going to come after this game, and then after next week's game. But what it could do, if the Elks win tomorrow, they're 2 points, or they're 2 wins clear of Saskatchewan. You look at who's under them. You know, the Bombers have 4 wins. Then you have the Lions that are sitting there at 1-4, and I'm going out of order here, but then you got the Stampeders at 2-4, right? So you're creating all that separation compared to, as I mentioned, a year ago at this time, they were 1-5, right? And they were, you know, the gap was widening against teams that they were trying to stay with. So, yeah, I think this is, you know, there's going to be more important games coming up, but still, any wins you get during a season is very important, especially when we're talking about a season series too. I mean, the first team to win tomorrow will have a leg up in the season series, in a season series, in a season where they play 3 times.
0: Let's talk about the offensive line for a minute, because it's shaping up in, let me rephrase this. What is it shaping up to be in the absence of David Beard, Coulter Woodmansey, and now Carter O'Donnell? Who gets the start this week?
1: It's quite the blender, isn't it?
0: Yeah.
1: Okay. Well, the only two players on this line that have played since week one is your left tackle, Brendan Bordner, and your right tackle, Jordan Murray. So got Mark Cordy at center. And then at right guard, of course, you got Cam Carter, who's been there since week two, because or game two, because Coulter Woodmansey got hurt, as you mentioned. And now Carter O'Donnell is out tomorrow with a knee injury, and thankfully only on the one-game injury list. But here comes Brett Boyko, who we haven't seen since preseason game number one in Langford against the BC Lions, when he broke his hand in the first half of that game. So he's been working his way back. He was on a 6-game injury list. He got removed off that. Well, he finished the 6 games already, and he was working out the last couple weeks of those of that injury or that stint, because you're allowed to do that in the league. And you know, he was the logical choice, even though I asked him. I said, "When was the last time you played left guard?" Or guard period, and he said 2018. So that's a long time. Mm-hmm. But Mark Killam likes the fact that it's a veteran. You know, they had Chris Pashula in there last week, and he did okay. But it was a line that was just okay against a very ferocious BC Lions front seven. But now you bring Brett Boyko, who's got a lot of length, and he brings a lot of nasty. He's got a mean streak, and we've seen it at the right tackle spot. He's not afraid to get his nose dirty. And now that he's inside between Bordner and Cordy on the left side, he can be a little bit more nastier, because there's, you know, he's closer to the, you know, he's closer to the box, and he's closer to where all the, you know, the action is in the middle of that trench. So they're doing all they can. I mean, because, you know, at the start of the season, you had, you know, Beard at center, and then you had Woodmansey, who had a great game in Ottawa in week one at right guard, but haven't had him since that time. And then obviously Carter O'Donnell, which it doesn't appear to be too serious. And in fact, he was a limited participant this week, but it's a short week too, right? So they are pretty confident they can put in Brett Boyko and not necessarily skip a beat. That's a lot of changes to this O-line. And the more change you have on an O-line, the more concerning it is, just because of the chemistry. But at least it's a veteran that understands the role and has been around for a while.
0: Yeah, oh, for sure. And I think that anything you can do to help enable this run game to be all that it can be is going to be of utmost importance. It's nice to have some veteran guys to fall back on, where you're not asking somebody at center to start calling plays that they've never called before. Like Cordy's been there, done that. So,
1: yes.
0: But you know, you talk about this run game, and I've been saying it all afternoon, Dave. I'm a little bit worried that there's enough on film now to show a bit of a game plan for how to bottle up Justin Rankin. I just wonder what this looks like against Saskatchewan, in your mind, another quality defensive front here.
1: So the Riders are sixth in the league. So, or I should say it this way, they've given up the fourth most rushing yards per game at 101.8. So we'll start there. The Lions, man, they're a beast. And they're the number one team in the league as far as limiting rush yards. They've only given up 53.2 yards per game in the first 5 games. But to your point, we're going to find out soon, and perhaps tomorrow night, Was this just the BC Lions, or did the BC Lions give other defenses a template on how to stop the Elks' rushing attack?
0: Yeah.
1: Right? Because I never would have suspected that Justin Rankin would have had a worse outing rush-wise than he did on July 4th in Kelowna against the Lions, where he had 19 yards rushing. He had 7 yards rushing last week. And I think what is the message from Mark Killam is, look, guys, to all of my offensive coaches, we love Justin Rankin. He is our number one threat on offense, but he is not our only threat on offense. So when he's having a tough day, what's our fallback? Who else are we going to rely on, right? And I asked him today, I mean, you have TJ Luther, who has scored a touchdown, had a big play beforehand, a shot play that really changed field position, put the ball around the 5-yard line that led to the only touchdown the Elks scored last week. You had Cephas playing in a new position. So was Luther, by the way. But Cephas playing in a new position and thrust into the starting lineup again when Joel Robustelli suffered a setback with his hamstring late in day two practice. All he does is get 97 yards. And I asked, have those two proven to you enough that they are viable options offensively? And he said, yes. You know, I think Austin Mack is a viable option. The one guy that frustrates the heck out of me, and it's hard to say this because I think he's got great talent, but he leaves you wanting more. And you know who I'm talking about, probably, right? It's Keon Julian Grant, yeah. Right? Who has 3 touchdowns, had a great game in Winnipeg, but he's been hit or miss ever since or around those games. So what Mark Killam is saying, look, we can't just keep going to the well with Justin Rankin. If it's not working, we need other sources of offense. And I think they're desperately trying to find it. But sometimes I think, and Blake Dermott will say this, he's probably said it to you, he said it to me, he said it a million times on this show and our broadcast, is that some coordinators can't get off of page one of their call sheet, right? And I think this offensive coaching staff has got to find page 2 and 3.
0: Yeah, I think that's totally fair to say, because at times it looks like it's been there, and at other times you're banging your head against the wall on first down. With respect to Trevor Harris, Dave, he continues to play at a reasonably high level, even at 40 years old. If you're the Elks defense, what is the key to making him uncomfortable? I mean, you know he's going to get the ball out quickly, so what does that leave you with?
1: Yeah, it's different than Cody Fajardo, right, who will hang on to the ball a little longer than he should. Trevor Harris will let go of that football quick. It's almost like a Ricky Ray-like release, right, where it's very, very fast. He knows where he wants to go with the football, and I think that's the key right there, is you have to convince Trevor Harris to go to an area of the field that he's not expecting trouble. And the last game, he threw a pick to Wynton McManus, a linebacker of the Hamilton Tiger Cats, where he just didn't see McManus drop in the middle of his frame. He wasn't looking there, and he picked off that ball, and unfortunately the Ticats going to do anything with it. But so I would say you got to disguise coverage. You got to make him think there's something there when it's not. And you got to try and make him hold on to the ball as well. And the one thing the secondary has done a good job of with the Elks is, you know, one is their interceptions is way up. I mean, I think it's 10 in their last 3 games. But they've been able to lock down receivers and give that front 4, front 7, whatever pressure J.C. Sherritt, the defensive coordinator, calls, enough time to get to the quarterback to either, you know, get him off his spot, get him uncomfortable, make him do something he doesn't want to do, or sack him. And the Elks are, you know, definitely sacking the quarterback a lot better, but they're pressuring the quarterback a lot better. And you got to get hits on Trevor Harris, right? And I think if you can do that early, you kind of put the signal in his head that, oh boy, it might be a tough night, right? And so it's a combination of things, because he is not just a one-trick pony. I mean, he's an excellent quarterback. He's not a mobile quarterback. I think he has 9 yards rushing. You know, Morley was joking with me, hey, Trevor Harris has a 9-yard rushing average. I said, really? Yes, because he's only rushed once for 9 yards. I'm like, okay, that's a pretty good stat trick right there, Morley. But he can beat you in so many ways with his arm. He can beat you with a short game, the intermediate game, and if he has to, he can beat you with the long game. And you look at the receivers he has with, you know, Keyshawn Johnson, with Keon Schaefer Baker, of course, with Sam Emelis. And then he's got the big guy, Mighty Thor, in the backfield, and A.J. Ouellette. So he's got weapons. It's not like the Elks, who are, you know, kind of trying to find other outlets of offense than Justin Rankin. The Riders have a plethora of options for Trevor Harris. So the challenge is plenty tomorrow. But it's a great matchup defensively, because you have the number one defense in the Elks against the number two defense in the Riders. So you would think this will be a low scoring one tomorrow, and I think both teams like to play that way, so it'll be very interesting cat and mouse game.
0: Yeah, 100%. You bring up AJ Ouellette. Is there an intriguing matchup there from a linebacking perspective that you are seeing? Maybe like what is the key to shutting that down if you're the Edmonton Elks? This will be my final question for you.
1: Hats on the ball carrier for sure, and I think first level, which is the D line. They really got to win battles up front. And I think the support from the linebacking core, you know, Joe DeBlanco is not afraid of getting physical. I think Dariel Jabome has shown that he's willing to get his nose dirty as well. But I think it's hats on the ball carrier. So not one guy is going to bring him down. It's like what they did with James Butler last week, right? With the BC Lions, who shredded the Elks for 135 yards back on July 4th in Kelowna. But they did a great job, because I think it was a lot of hats to the football and a lot of hats to the ball carrier. And I think that's the same thing they have to do. They have to do tomorrow night here with AJ Ouellette.
0: Love it. Great stuff, Dave. Thanks for doing this, and have a great call alongside Morley tomorrow night.
1: Thanks, Brandon. Appreciate it. Enjoy the game.
0: Thank you. That's Dave Campbell, producer of this here show, as well as the color analyst of Elks broadcasts on 880 CHED. Checking in from the hotel in Regina, Saskatchewan. That's where they will host the Edmonton Elks tomorrow at 7 o'clock. We will throw a bookmark down in Inside Sports.
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0: move on here, I'll take a quick moment to remind you about the Crisis Helpline 988, free confidential service available 24 hours a day, 7 days a week for anybody experiencing emotional distress, having thoughts of suicide, or for those concerned about somebody that they care about. I have reached out to 988 myself, so I know that taking that first step can be difficult. Making the first call, sending that text, it's not easy, but I also know how meaningful it is to connect with somebody who's there to help and to listen. And again, if picking up the phone feels overwhelming, you can always text 988 and connect directly with a trained responder. If we do encourage even one person to reach out for support or to check in on somebody who may be struggling, it's always worth a minute of our time to share it. So again, that is 988, available any time, day or night. Big game for the Edmonton Elks. We'll get a look at the other side with Jamie Nye from the Green Zone out in Saskatchewan in a few minutes. Right now on the out-of-town scoreboard for our friends at GCL Diesel, critical engine component suppliers of pumps, injectors, and turbochargers for the transportation, agricultural, mining, and oil and gas industries. GCL Diesel is diesel understood. 4-1, the Rays now lead the Toronto Blue Jays in the bottom of the sixth inning. It was Jeff Hoffman getting touched up for a couple of runs. Unfortunately, we are used to that when it comes to Jeff Hoffman. Boy, I feel like I'm hard on this team. But the reality is they're a last-place team coming off of a World Series game seven of the World Series.
1: Mm-hmm. Well, they come in within basically one run of winning the World Series last year in that Game 7, right? So, it's not that we're hard on them. It's just that, you know, they give you all the reason in the world to be hard on them, if that makes sense.
0: Yeah, 100%. Meantime, you've got the Edmonton Riverhawks wrapping up their series with the Kamloops Northpaws today.
1: What a game last night.
0: Yeah, walk-off victory. Max Stagg. Tell you about the kid, Max Stagg. He's an Aussie.
1: The Aussie. The big Oz.
0: He is a phenomenal ball player. Had a home run and went 3-for-3, I believe Cam said.
1: And I think the game-winning RBI as well last night, too. So.
0: Yeah. Walked it off. That's got to feel good.
1: In front of that, the crowd last night, too, was
0: just
1: was
0: about 7,000.
1: Yeah. Yeah, there were a lot of people there. Should be the same thing tonight as well, I would think, with the weather and everything being like it is there and that stuff. And the air quality is better today than it was yesterday, too, folks. So it should be another close to packed house out at Remax Field, if not maybe a packed house. We'll see.
0: I would think so. Oh, man, that's where I'd be if I wasn't here talking to you tonight.
1: Oh, man. Yeah.
0: But
1: I got to plan ahead next year. Maybe I'll get you out there and doing a remote during the game or something.
0: Absolutely. It's been on the back burner. We got to get it to the front burner.
1: That's right. We'll work on that, folks.
0: We'll work on it. Got a whole other hour to work on for you as well coming up, so don't go anywhere tonight. It's Inside Sports on Ched. We'll look at the other side with Jamie Nye from the Green Zone talking Saskatchewan Rough Riders for a few minutes next. We still got our Wednesday parlay, and we're going to buzz with Baker a little bit later on as well. So lots of reason to stick around for hour two of Inside Sports.
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16: This is Opal News. It is 7 o'clock. I'm Zach Ferguson. It is 29 degrees, heading down to 18 tonight and up to 29 tomorrow. There is an urgent call tonight for changes to save businesses in the city's downtown. It comes from the Downtown Revitalization Coalition. Global's Kevin Malden-Theron has more on what they're asking.
17: The Downtown Revitalization Coalition says it's concerning to see downtown businesses shutting down, so it's offering suggestions that it says are practical for council. It includes changing construction projects to make them smaller and more segmented, free on-street parking until the end of the construction season, and waiving patio permit fees this summer. Chair Cheryl Watson says tackling this issue in September will be too little too late. Mayor Drenak acknowledges there is more construction this year, but he says the city has been addressing the issue by expediting road construction, and he says we're seeing intersections open quicker as a result. He says we could see more money put into the downtown action plan. The Edmonton Chamber of Commerce says the closure rate to openings is 2-1. The DRC says the current measures from the city aren't working, and if there are no changes, we'll see more businesses close. Cappy Malitharan, Global News.
16: One economist says the premier's MOU easing interprovincial barriers allowing alcohol to be sold between provinces is a step in the right direction. The agreement will allow consumers to buy directly from brewers, distillers, and other provinces. Economist Moshe Lander says removing these barriers would increase competition and lower prices for consumers.
18: This is going to be the most competitive marketplace, and each provincial leader then is going to realize that in the name of competition, they need to up their game, which means removing their barriers too.
16: While they did not sign on, Quebec and the Yukon are working on joining in the future. Construction is underway on 70 new affordable townhomes in southeast Edmonton. Ottawa is providing $30 million for the project. Once complete, at least half of the units will be available at a minimum of 80% of average market rent. Edmonton Mayor Andrew Knack says the complex will also include 14 accessible homes and will be completed in December of 2027.
19: We want Edmonton to remain the most affordable major city in Canada. We need more affordable homes and a greater variety of homes to meet the needs of people at every stage in their life.
16: The mayor says developments like this have helped increase the city's affordability housing inventory by 40% since 2019. The Alberta government is investing more than

0: people recover and rebuild their lives. A spokesperson for Trade Minister Dominic LeBlanc says he and U.S. Trade Representative Jameson Greer spoke yesterday amid reports that the leaders of Canada and the U.S. would intensify trade talks. Gabriel Barrett said in an email that discussions will take place in the coming weeks and that the department looks forward to addressing outstanding trade issues. In 880 Ched weather, a partly cloudy sky in Edmonton, 30% chance of showers and a risk of thunderstorms falling to an overnight low of 18 degrees. Tomorrow, both the showers and the thunderstorm risks will follow us as we march up to a high of 29 degrees. Friday, some sunny skies as we hit a high of 30. Right now, though, here in Edmonton, we're sitting at 29 degrees. I'm Zach Ferguson. Your next scheduled newscast will be at 7:30 right here on 880 Ched.
1: All right, everyone, move. 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
2: Edmonton's home for great stories, local heroes, and everything you need on the Oilers and Elks. This is Inside Sports, brought to you by James H. Brown and Associates, Alberta Injury Lawyers, the heavy hitters of injury law. And now, here's your host, Brandon Ascott, on 880 Chad.
3: Second hour of the show coming at you live from the Bet MGM studios here at 880 Ched headquarters. Appreciate you sticking around on this wonderful Wednesday evening.
4: Trying to get the lion to roar again, but it's hot. And you know what cats do in the heat? They kind of just pant and kind of melt in the corner and that stuff and whatever.
3: Yeah, I hear what you're saying for sure. Okay, we've been talking a lot about this Elks and Rough Riders matchup, and with good reason. First place in the West on the line. So let's look at the other side of this matchup. We just heard the Elks perspective from our Dave Campbell. A former Ched employee is set to take center stage next. That is Jamie Nye from the Green Zone out in Saskatchewan. Easy for me to say. Jamie, how you doing tonight? Appreciate your time.
5: It's an all right Wednesday. Brennan, nice to be on with you.
3: Yeah, appreciate that. Just before we get into football, obviously, just wanted to ask about, you know, the passing of Jaden Dahlke, an emotional week for the organization. How has the team been handling such a difficult loss?
5: Yeah, it has been hosting a show in Saskatchewan the last couple of days. It sucked. It has been awful to kind of go through step by step on, you know, first off, hearing the news, Jaden Dahlke, Rough Rider, dies in a car accident. And then you find out from the RCMP, you know, over a day later that, okay, there was alcohol and drugs in the car, and it was Dahlke's SUV that was traveling the wrong direction. And how do you manage that grief also with, you know, the what speculation? Toxicology report is not back yet. We can only deal in fact. So that's where we're at. And it's a gross story. It's awful. And another man, Bhishma Rajaguru, also passed away, 22. The Rough Riders are going to honor his life tomorrow at the game as well. And there's a lot of different opinions in Saskatchewan on this story. Much of it is based on the speculation of, you know, of what people think happened. And, of course, as I mentioned, the toxicology report's not out yet. So dealing with fact as journalists and reporters that we are, Brennan, we have to be careful on what we say. But yeah, it looks awful, and the Rough Riders have been doing the best they can with a situation that nobody would ever want to deal with. But as Corey May said this week, they live in a weird profession, right? It's not like they can call their boss and say, can I get the week off? Nope, you can't. It is, we got a game Thursday, okay, let's go out and practice on Monday and Tuesday and do the best we can with the grief that is happening inside that locker room. I can't even imagine what that team is trying to deal with.
3: Well said, Jamie. We're with Jamie Nye from the Green Zone out in Saskatchewan on Inside Sports tonight. The Rough Riders sitting at 4-1 coming out of their bye week this week. And when you look back at those first five games, Jamie, I wonder, what do you think the biggest reason is that they put themselves in such a strong position coming off of that Grey Cup victory here in this following year?
5: Well, what we see from this Rough Rider team

0: is why they are Grey Cup champions. They know what needs to be done to win football games. They get put in tough situations, but are able to respond to them. Injuries happen, and they're able to, you know, fill in and next man up and, you know, get the job done. It's, you know, they don't ask how, they just ask how many, and that's where the Rough Riders were. At the start of the season, they were clicking along with a couple of wins. Their offense was cooking. They lose one game, and then all of a sudden you're kind of like, what's going on here? And Ottawa was a weird game, but they were able to manage to fight that one off. And then the Hamilton game, it was 11-7 at halftime, and you're thinking, this is a weird game. And then all of a sudden they just, you know, put the boots to the Tiger Cats in the second half and just grinded and grinded and grinded team. And that's what maybe that's it. They just know how to grind teams down to where in the fourth quarter, the Riders are able to prevail. That's what I look at this team. A lot of questions still need to be answered on where this team is, like the Edmonton Elks, but for the most part, both teams are looking pretty darn good with the records they have.
1: Yeah, absolutely. And yet we couldn't even force one of the Pick'em panel into nor the fan vote for that matter to decide that the Elks were the favorites this week. It was a clean sweep for Saskatchewan. What ultimately, Jamie, when you decided that was the pick you were going to submit, what tipped the scales for you with respect to this week?
0: What tipped the scales to me were the kind of the last two games the Elks have played. When you look at the BC Lions being able to stop Justin Rankin, and then that game against Chase Bryce was a little weird. The Rough Riders are a way more polished team than the BC Lions are. And the BC Lions beat them, the Elks, once, and then almost beat them with Chase Bryce as quarterback.
1: Yeah.
0: That's where I went with. There's a little bit of that emotional intangible that I threw into the mix, where nobody knows how this team's going to respond to such tragedy, but I've seen it over and over and over and over and over again in sports. When tragedy strikes, I don't know how athletes do it, but I think more often than not, they rise to the occasion of that emotion. So I don't think there's going to be an emotional letdown here at all by the Saskatchewan Rough Riders. I think they will definitely be playing, and a lot of them have said, how would Jaden Dahlke play? And if anybody watched the Golden Bears football, the Wildcats, or any of that in Edmonton area when he was in university and junior, that's full out, you know, put everything on the line to get a win. So I think that's what we kind of see from the Rough Riders tomorrow.
1: We're with Jamie Nye right now from Saskatchewan, talking on the other side of this Elks and Rough Riders matchup. You look at Saskatchewan entering the week with the fewest points allowed defensively in the entire CFL. I wonder what... Is it the mentality? Is it the personnel? Is it the scheme? What is making this defense so effective this year?
0: It's a combination of everything. And both defenses, it's interesting, of course. You have the J.C. Sherritt, who was part of this coaching staff in Saskatchewan in year one, and then he goes to Edmonton, right? So both these defenses are playing well, and probably both defenses are probably doing it similar to what they are, because J.C. Sherritt kind of was part of that rider group. So I'm interested to see that matchup on who knows more about each other. But overall, this is system. It's system. You put a good system in place and then tweak it to the talent you have, you are going to have no matter what side of the ball you're talking about, even special teams. And that's what, you know, this team has, I think, has done well, is matching scheme with personnel and being able to adjust on the fly. When the personnel changes, maybe the scheme will change with it to match whoever's coming up next and their strengths and weaknesses. And that's what any great coach does in any league when it comes to football. And I think that's kind of the secret sauce they have going.
1: Whenever the two of the top teams in the league meet, which I think it's safe to say through 6 weeks these teams are, the turnover battle, Jamie, seems to be a major storyline. I wonder how critical you think the turnover battle will be in this matchup.
0: If the Riders can create turnovers, they did against Hamilton, but in the first 4 weeks of the season, the Riders couldn't, turn over the football. They'd have interceptions in their hands that would fall to the ground. They'd have fumble recoveries bounce out of their hands into the other team. It was just like, when are they going to catch a break? And they finally started catching some breaks against the Tiger Cats before their bye week. But it's always going to be a major factor. Cody might be doing a little bit better a job protecting the football actually early than Trevor Harris has. It's going to be crucial. I feel like this is going to be one of those games where there's going to be one big mistake, and that's the mistake. I don't think this is going to be a sloppy game. I think both these teams are tight and pretty clean. So I think this is going to be an absolute slugfest, but you know what? There's going to be a mistake, and whatever team can create it for the other team, that's who wins tomorrow.
1: With Jamie Nye for a couple more minutes from Saskatchewan. The Green Zone is his show. Trevor Harris just keeps dealing at 40 years old. What in your mind allows him to sustain this level of production so late in his career?
0: Him. He does it. The way he takes care of himself. He is a fitness, a hound, not like in the gym lifting weights, but he has done his research. He has realized what works for him over those years, and he keeps doing it. Maybe a little tweak in the off season, depending on what injury, every quarterback's dealing with an injury, shoulder, hip, knee, like those types of things. And that's what it is with Trevor Harris. He's smart. He's been smart with his body. He's been smart with his diet. He's been smart with how he stretches and everything else. He is one of the most limber human beings I've ever seen. He's 40 years old. He's playing better ball at 40 than he did at 34. It's crazy to watch how he's probably aged and maybe matured with this Rough Rider team.
1: BC had quite a bit of success slowing down Justin Rankin last week. Again, they've had a lot of success slowing down a lot of rushing attacks this year. But I wonder whether they put anything on film that you think Saskatchewan can sort of replicate.
0: Tackle in numbers. That is what I saw from BC Lions.
1: Yeah.
0: Like when number five got the ball, it was all hands on deck. Mind your containment, because you never know when Rankin's going to bust it. But they were swarming. There is no backing up from Justin Rankin and reading him. It was get on him as fast as possible. And I think the BC Lions were threatening Cody a bit. They're like, okay, Cody, you're going to have to beat us. We're going to kind of load the box and bring our linebackers and maybe a safety up, and we're gonna make you try to be as one-dimensional as possible. And I think they've succeeded with it. I think a lot of teams do that, but also BC Lions personnel is pretty good on that defensive line. I think they're one of them. So are the Riders. So that's a personnel matchup too that I think will work out and worked in BC's favor. But the BC Lions were just tenacious. That's what you have to be. You can't be passive against Justin Rankin, because he'll run through you, he'll run by you, he'll run around you. And so you have to tackle in numbers and be absolutely on your toes and be aggressive with it against Justin Rankin. So, and that's why I think some teams where you see a 50-yard run by Justin, right, they don't get him at the line. They've been so aggressive, and then there's nobody behind you because everybody's trying to get there so fast. I think that's why Justin Rankin's able to do what he does, is because he makes people play aggressive to him, which can counteract one mistake in a gap, and boom, there's not much second level to get through because they're playing maybe a little bit tighter to the line.
1: Yeah. Understood. Okay, let's zoom out for one final question here, Jamie. And that is this. How would you characterize the CFL season through the first third of the year? To me, it felt like offenses had the upper hand early. We've seen several starting quarterbacks go down and maybe defenses catching up a little bit. What have you seen across the board?
0: I don't know. Have you talked much about the 35-second play clock?
1: Not a ton.
0: On the show. I think that rule change has impacted the game. I really do. And I'll tell you why. Because before, it was up to the ref to kind of, okay, everybody ready? And then whistle it in for the 20-second play clock. Like, it felt like, everybody ready? Everybody good? Okay, you're good? Okay, let's start the play clock. Now that doesn't happen anymore. So I think what is happening is offenses know the play. They know what to do. I think it's giving defenses less time to really read, react, communicate on where they have to be, allowing offenses to take care of some communication and assignment errors. I really believe that 35-second play clock, quickening the pace just a little bit, makes the defense a little bit more have to adjust more on the fly rather than them getting an opportunity to go, okay, we've seen this on film. This is where this is going to go. You got this guy. We're going to do a switch after the snap. Like, I think there's just less time for the defense to communicate in the CFL. So that's what I'm putting it to. I mean, none of the players are really. Some of them guys say it and they go, yeah, I know. Okay, now that you say that, yeah, maybe like they're not even thinking about it that much. But I think that maybe Stewart got at least one thing right, Brendan. Maybe Stewart Johnston got at least one thing right with the play clock change.
1: I love it. I love the theory, Jamie. Thank you so much for spending some time with us tonight. Appreciate it, and enjoy the game tomorrow.
0: Will do. Thanks so much for having me.
1: Of course. Jamie Nye from the Green Zone out in Saskatchewan joining us tonight on Inside Sports for a little insight on the other side of this matchup. 7 p.m. kickoff. Did we establish we are on the same time as Saskatchewan right now? Are we not? Or are they an hour ahead? Somebody text me at 780-451-8800. What time is it in Saskatoon? I know I could Google this, but it's more amusing to me that I actually am not 100% sure right now. I should be. And I am embarrassed by the fact that I'm not that confident, but
2: that's okay. That's what the listeners are for.
1: That's what
2: we have the Ched Hive Mind out there, right?
1: Crowdsourcing is what we're doing at 720 in Edmonton. We'll be right back on Inside Sports.
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12: Uncle Cody!
1: Cody Fajardo at the helm of the Edmonton Elks offense tomorrow night. He's third in the league in passing yards, 1,781. Justin Rankin is trailing Dedrick Mills by 2 yards for the league lead. He will likely overtake that once more this week. Tyson Philpott running away with the receiving yards column. 807 receiving yards.
2: Yeah, he's opened it up.
1: Philpott. He is going to break the record at this rate.
2: Yes.
1: Like, shatter it. We'll see. But as far as rushing touchdowns go, a bunch of quarterbacks and Justin Rankin leading the way with 6 rushing touchdowns. He's going to have to find pay dirt tomorrow. I don't think you can go with him 2 weeks in a row not finding a way into the end zone, whether that's on a slant route, whether that's on a toss play, whether that's simply a run between the tackles. I'm not sure. Whether he breaks something for 50 yards or you punch it in from the red zone for a change, you got to get that man into pay dirt. You gotta. Otherwise, you're not going to beat the Saskatchewan team. There's no way. They're a better team than BC by records. They're a better team by personnel. They're the defending Grey Cup champions. And they want to set the tone for the front half of this home-and-home series as well. In addition to all of that, as Jamie alluded to, they've got an awful lot to play for with heavy hearts. And athletes just have a funny way of rising to the occasion and, you know, embracing that competitive spirit of somebody like a Jaden Dahlke, for example. You know, the Elks could be in one, but they also have every chance of standing up tall against a formidable attack.
2: Toughest test of the year to date.
1: Definitely.
2: Mm-hmm.
1: Yeah, it absolutely is. Okay, well, we're going to get off of this topic for a few minutes anyway. We're going to hit the hard court when we get back after a global news, weather, traffic update. It'll be another edition of Buzzin' with Baker. Looking forward to that, hearing what he has to say about his team. They're on a 4-game road swing right now. They've got 3 of those 4 games down. They're in Calgary on Friday night. And a game that suddenly means a reasonable amount. Calgary went, I think, 0-11 and then 1-12 out of the gate. They've now come within a couple wins of Edmonton in the standings. So a game that meant nothing a little earlier on means an awful lot now in terms of the final stretch of this season. So that's coming up with Buzzin' with Baker. Stingers head coach and GM Jordan Baker is right up next. And then John Ewing with our Wednesday parlay powered by BetMGM at 7:45. Looking forward to all of that. I hope you are too. Stick around. We'll just take a quick time out for the news and be right back.
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20: This is Global News. It is 7:30. I'm Zach Ferguson. It is 29 degrees, heading down to 18 tonight, heading up to 29 tomorrow. One economist says the premier's MOU easing interprovincial barriers, allowing alcohol to be sold between provinces, is a step in the right direction. Moshelander says removing these barriers will increase competition and lower prices for consumers. And construction is underway on 70 new affordable townhomes in southeast Edmonton. Ottawa is providing $30 million for the project, going up to a surplus school site. One complete, at least all the units will be available at a minimum 80% of the average market rate. And Edmonton Mayor Andrew Knack says it'll be completed in December of 2027. The Alberta government is investing more than $30 million to address the addiction and mental health crisis in the city of Edmonton. Minister of Health and Addiction Rick Wilson says the partnership will add over 400 new recovery spaces to the Edmonton area. And if you're trying to stay cool in this heat wave, the Life Saving Society of Alberta is asking people to play it extra safe on the water. This is at National Drowning Prevention Week, and this is the time of year when drowning incidents increase dramatically. Marine Unit Peace Officer Travis Young says the majority of drownings happen in outdoor, unsupervised environments like the North Saskatchewan River. And a trade spokesperson for Minister Dominic LeBlanc says he and U.S. Trade Representative Jamieson Greer spoke yesterday amid reports that the leaders of Canada and the U.S. would intensify their trade talks. Gabriel Burnett said in an email that discussions will take place in the coming weeks, and the department looks forward to addressing the outstanding trade issues. In 880 Ched weather, we do have some partly cloudy skies in Edmonton, 30% chance of showers and a risk of thunderstorms, an overnight low of 18 degrees. Both the showers and the thunderstorms risk will follow us into tomorrow's high of 29, Friday a high of 30 with some sun. Right now, though, here in Edmonton, we're sitting at 29 degrees. I'm Zach Ferguson. Your next scheduled newscast will be at 8, right here on 880 Ched.
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0: Inside Sports presents Buzzing with Baker, your all-access pass to Edmonton Stingers basketball with head coach and GM Jordan Baker. 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
1: 7:33 in Edmonton. Thanks for sticking around for the final half hour of the show on this wonderful Wednesday. We are a day late for Buzzing with Baker, but we're far from a dollar short. And this is a team that's in the thick of a playoff race, a playoff chase. So let's get to it with coach and general manager, president of the team. He's basketball royalty here in Edmonton. It is Jordan Baker. Jordan, thanks so much as always, man. How's it going tonight?
2: Not too bad. How are you?
1: Doing all right. You guys 8-12 on the year now, following action over the last week. So just bring us up to speed. Your team hit the road for four in a row, starting in Scarborough. How would you assess the three games you have played so far?
2: I thought we played decent in the second half against Scarborough. We just put ourselves in a bit of a hole in the first half, and you know that's a team that's, you know, clinched first place in the East for a reason. So, if you give them the runway, it can make your life difficult a bit. And then, you know, a good bounce back win in Niagara. I thought we'd played well start to finish. Last night out in Saskatoon, I thought we played 35 minutes of good basketball and then kind of slipped away at end. So, we lost a tight one by two. So, sort of in the story of our season, unfortunately, with some tight losses where we've played well but haven't quite been able to put 40 minutes together.
1: Yeah, that makes a lot of sense. Looking at that 102-91 win over Niagara, the offense looked sharp. I mean, you guys shot 56% from the floor, nearly 42% from three. What stood out most about the way your team executed on that night?
2: I think the biggest thing was the way that we shared the basketball. We allowed our defense to generate opportunities for our offense. And, you know, when you're able to play a little bit in chaos and not allow the defense to be set, it's going to give you an opportunity to score 100+. And, guys hit shots, guys made plays, and we let things come to us instead of trying to force things, which has kind of been our issue at times this year. So, yeah, it was really positive effort in Niagara, certainly.
1: Does a game like that show what this group is capable of when everyone is sort of playing to their strengths?
2: Definitely. Our team is, you know, very well balanced. We have guys that can hurt you from every position on the floor, and it's just a matter of can we keep, you know, kind of the big three we talk about, keep those numbers down, keep the turnovers low, keep the offensive rebounds for the opposition low, and keep their transition points to a minimum. So I think we did a great job against Niagara of that. And, we love to be able to keep teams in the 80s, but, when you're scoring the ball the way we are and playing fast, there's lots of possessions. And so you got to kind of roll with the punches, and, you know, a double-digit victory is where we want to be.
1: Yeah, definitely. And then, as you say, it came the heartbreaking two-point loss in Saskatoon last night against the Mambas. Those are tough ones to swallow, and you've had your fair share of those kinds of games over the course of the season, as you suggest, Jordan. What do you tell your group after a loss like that?
2: Last night I wasn't the most civil in the locker room after the game. I mean, there were some guys that didn't have their best efforts, in that target time period. So, we always talk about the level of accountability and guys wanting to be coached. And so, you know, some guys had to hear some truths at the end of that game. And hopefully, you know, we come out and respond against Calgary knowing it's a must-win game for us.
1: Yeah, definitely. I mean, that game against Calgary, as we're joined by Jordan Baker from the Edmonton Stingers, that game against Calgary this Friday suddenly feels enormous. The Surge coming off a win over Vancouver, they seem to be a different team than the one that struggled out of the gates. Just how big is this matchup for both teams?
2: Yeah, I mean, it's huge for both. We're trying to find our way into a clinching playoff position, and they're trying to scramble back from a challenging start. So I think, the atmosphere is going to be great Friday night in Calgary and gives us an opportunity to, you know, put ourselves in a great position to, you know, continue to battle for that third spot in the West. So lots at stake. You know, the Battle of Alberta is a real rivalry. So we're excited to, you know, match up against this sort of new addition of the Surge.
1: Yeah, for sure. And I wonder just how much you're looking forward to seeing how your team responds. Tough 2-point loss against Saskatoon, opportunity to rebound in a game with a lot on the line. I think this will reveal a lot of character if you guys can get this done.
2: Yeah, I mean, we got a resilient group. You know, we had a chat after the Scarborough game where, you know, we lost 4 in a row, and it's, you know, the season could easily get away from me and things could spiral, and guys responded very well in Niagara. So I would anticipate something similar against Calgary. You know, we're familiar with them. We'll have the guys prepped and ready to go. And yeah, it should be a great atmosphere and a great opportunity for us to show our true colors.
1: What is the scenario as we wrap up here on our Buzzin' with Baker segment with Jordan Baker from the Stingers? What is the scenario in the push for the playoffs right now as you guys look to lock down a date?
2: Yeah, I mean, unless things go perfectly well, we're out of a home playoff opportunity, so we're kind of battling and jockeying for that third and fourth spot. So, you know, if and when we make the playoffs, we're going to head on the road somewhere, and it's going to be in a hostile environment, but we've played great on the road all season long. So I think, you know, a win Friday gets us one step closer with 3 games remaining, and we want to try to keep Calgary at bay, get ourselves another game advantage with the one on Friday.
1: Yeah. And then lastly here, Jordan, just how do you balance the urgency of needing wins and understanding that wholly without gripping the stick too tight, so to say?
2: Yeah, I mean, we focus on one possession at a time, one action at a time. You know, we want to try to defend things the right way. We want to try to execute things the right way. And if we're able to, you know, string a couple of actions together and then string a couple of possessions together and string a couple of quarters together, the results are going to take care of themselves. So we want to certainly have guys engaged and talking and being on the same page, but it starts with, you know, the smallest increment, and then it just grows and grows as you move into, you know, the later stages of a game and you anticipate, you know, there's going to be some ups and downs, but we're trying to be in a position where we're playing our best basketball of the year come August.
1: And crunch time is getting closer and closer. Jordan, thank you so much for taking some time out with us on Inside Sports tonight. We'll talk again next week.
2: Appreciate it. Sounds great.
1: Jordan Baker is the Stingers head coach, general manager, president, former player, basketball Hall of Famer in Alberta. It's an impressive resume for him. His team is actually starting a home-and-home set with Calgary. So they will play down at the Windspear Center at 7:30 Friday night. Sunday, they're back in Edmonton. I believe, Kellen, that's the K-Days game. I could be conflating something there, but anyway, they're obviously at the Expo Center during K-Days, so that would check out. That'll be the final day of K-Days.
3: That's right.
1: And then they're at home for the rest of the season. They get Saskatoon on Friday the 31st. Then it is the Ottawa Blackjacks in town. And that does it for the regular season schedule. So it feels like we've been buzzing for not that long of an amount of time. And yet here we come up on the end of the regular season. It's a short one in the CEBL. So they got to make a little bit more hay while they still can and see if they can't, as Coach Baker says there, find a playoff spot for themselves, find a playoff date. It's 7:41, creeping up to 7:42 in Edmonton. We're going to take our final timeout a little early. And when we come back, we're going to do the Wednesday parlay powered by BetMGM live from the BetMGM studios here at 880 Ched. We're coming back with John Ewing. Stick around.
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1: All right, let's do it. It's time for the Wednesday Parlay, powered by BetMGM here at the 880 Chad Studios. It is Brendan Escott with you, and we are joined on the line for our Wednesday Parlay by John Ewing from BetMGM. John, appreciate the time as always, my man. How's it going tonight?
13: I'm great. Thanks for having me back on.
1: Of course. Now, let's quickly recap last week. We got to hold ourselves accountable. And I had to laugh, John, because when you and I got off the call or had hung up the recording, I should say, you looked and said, well, I think you put together about an 80-1 parlay right there. Okay, so it was a long shot. I get it. But yes, we better check in on how we did with that inaugural Wednesday parlay. So, looking back, I did have a Scottie Scheffler winning the Open Championship. Mm-hmm. I believe that was at plus 750, John. Instead, it was 39-year-old Kiwi Ryan Fox. I imagine there was some pretty long odds that hit there.
13: Yeah, I mean, Scottie was in contention, had chances, but just never went low in any one day. You know, there were a bunch of guys that were hitting 6, 7, 8 under in a round, and Scottie just couldn't find it and put it all together. But yeah, Ryan Fox winning was a great result for BetMGM. There was only 0.2% of bets on him to win it all. So, and he started poorly. His odds drifted out to 500-1 after going into the second round.
1: That's unbelievable. And he pulls it off anyway. Impressive stuff on the golf course. We also had the Elks money line at in that BC game. That hit. That was a nice
13: winner.
1: Piece of the
13: like
1: puzzle.
13: It.
1: Yeah. But we had mixed in a prop bet with Justin Rankin for the first touchdown of the game, which did not cash. Justin Rankin really struggled last week.
13: And couldn't even get in the end zone for any time bettors either. So, yeah, I mean, 7 for 9 rushing, but had an okay day receiving, 6 for 46. But, yeah, just not the normal performance we've seen from him this season.
1: Yeah, no kidding. So we are 0-for-1 in our parlays, but we get back on the horse this week. We've got baseball back in the second half of the season, John. We've got the FIFA World Cup having just wrapped up. We're still waiting on LeBron James's next home. I'm sure there's a lot of intrigue in the sports betting worlds right now. What has your attention this week?
13: Yeah, you mentioned the World Cup Obviously, that was a fantastic month of high-level soccer. Spain-Argentina final was the most bet soccer match in BetMGM history. There was so much action on this. There were more bets and money wagered than on any game that was played in the NBA Finals, the Stanley Cup Finals, the NCAA Tournament, last year's World Series. So, you know, in the U.S., in Canada, is soccer the most important sport? Maybe not, but bettors definitely jumped in when it came to the World Cup, and we saw that play out.
10: That's really cool. And so when we look at this, I mean, looking back, Spain obviously knocking off Argentina, was that considered an upset? Did that treat the bettors favorably?
13: Bettors were really happy to see Spain win. Spain was one of the favorites coming into the tournament, and they were the most bet team to win it all before the group stage began. And they just continued to take bets and money on them throughout the tournament. So while bettors came out ahead of us in terms of the futures market, that final actually was worked out for the book. A 0-0 draw at the end of 90 minutes without Messi scoring is always a good outcome for the sports book.
10: Yeah, that makes a lot of sense too. So, okay, we're with John Ewing. He's from BetMGM. We're doing the Wednesday parlay this week, which means we'd better lock in on a couple of current matchups. Let's get to the gridiron, where we see the front half of a home-and-home series go tomorrow night in Regina between the Saskatchewan Roughriders and the 5-1 Edmonton Elks. John, two closely matched teams here, stacked up 1-2 in the West Division. Who's got the edge in the eyes of the BetMGM book?
13: Yeah, what a great game. Battle for first, like you said, in the West. Rough Riders at home, and they're getting overwhelming support from bettors right now. Plus 90% of money is on Saskatchewan. They've moved from 3.5 to 4.5 point favorites at home.
10: 4.5 point favorites at home. Okay, so they are getting a lot of the love. And the Elks continue this trend of being underdogs, right? Being underestimated. And I guess I can understand it, but at 5-1, at some point, the bettors are going to have to start respecting this run, John.
13: Well, so bettors are on the Rough Riders, and they seem to like the under here as well. The total open 58.5 has come down a point already in the early betting.
10: Okay, interesting. We love our prop bets too, so I'm going to take the Elks money line here, just because we are the Edmonton program. The Elks money line at BetMGM at 2.70. So we come to some props, and I wonder if there's any particularly popular ones for this game tomorrow night.
13: Yeah, one that jumps out is Tommy Stevens. He's minus 140 to score an anytime touchdown. He's the short yardage specialist for the Rough Riders. He has 5 touchdowns, rushing touchdowns this season on just 25 carries. So when they get close, they give him the ball, and he's managed to get it into the end zone.
10: Is there any after effect of a slow week for Justin Rankin out there in terms of what the props look like on either his rushing yards, his touchdowns, anything like that with the rank man?
13: Everyone's still on him. He was incredibly popular, you know, coming into last week. And just because he had a down week, bettors are not shying away from him. So his anytime touchdown and him first touchdown are still some of the most bet props on the board.
10: Well, I'm going to take myself here, in addition to the Elks money line, I'm going to take an anytime touchdown for Justin Rankin as our first prop bet in this week's parlay. I think that there's a lot of reason to like a bounce back effort from him. I know the offensive line's a little depleted right now, but if he can bounce one and break one outside the tackles, he's got a good chance of finding pay dirt. So that's where I'm going with my prop bet number one. To round things out, John, let's get to the diamond as we're joined by John Ewing from BetMGM here on Inside Sports tonight with our Wednesday parlay. Blue Jays, oh, they're struggling big time, and they've got the division-leading Tampa Bay Rays tonight again. They won't be betting favorites, but I am curious if there is any, I don't know, value, I suppose, to be found for our ticket when it comes to the Jays and Rays. What do you see?
13: Yeah, you're not kidding. Toronto, 500 in mid-June, and it's just been kind of downhill since, right? 9 games under .500, lost 4 or 5 to start the second half, and now they're facing the Rays, who are first currently in the AL East. And the line here, though, it's -110 both ways right now. But the money is on Tampa. Nearly 70% of money is on the Rays, who have just been playing better ball. So not too surprising from the public that they would be backing the team that's in first and that has been playing just better overall.
10: Yeah, so we'll sneak an underdog Jays pick in there. Maybe they can pull off an upset, John. I'm not going to hold out a lot of faith on this one, but they are in game 3 of the 4-game series. Maybe they've got something figured out. So we'll take the Elks money line at 2.7. We've got the anytime Rankin touchdown for our first prop bet. And then I guess for our second bet, we'll take the Jays at -110 and assemble that. Now, if I pitch all that to you and you do a little computing in your brain, did I do a little better this week in assembling a reasonable bet slip for our Wednesday parlay?
13: Yes, totally. So, you know, last week we said it was about 80-1 odds. This week you're looking more at like +650 to 7-1 odds. So a very reasonable 3-leg parlay that has a chance to get home.
10: Okay, I love it. I'm much happier hearing that than being coached up after the call like I was last week, but we're learning on the fly here.
13: Like I told you, I love a good long shot parlay. You know, mm-hmm. It's bet a little to win a lot. That's why they're so popular, of course. But yeah, you know, you do these 3-leg game parlays and you have, you know, better chance of cashing your ticket.
10: Love it. Okay, so we're at +650, maybe 7-1 odds on our ticket this week. John, thank you so much for joining us. Always appreciate your time. We'll be chatting again next week on the Wednesday Parlay.
13: Thanks for having me on.
10: John Ewing from BetMGM joining us this evening. It is late in the hour, so we will just let you know again that the Elks are taking over the airwaves tomorrow night. That is Morley and Dave starting at 5:30 with the countdown to kickoff show. By the way, we figured it out. It is the exact same time in Saskatchewan that it is in Edmonton right now.
14: Yes, absolutely. So, it'd be 7:55 there. It's 7:55 here. So.
10: There is egg on my face for not knowing that with any sort of certainty, but we've got to figure it.
14: No, hey, I didn't know either. So, hey, it's all good. I was trying to go do all the numbers and math in my mind too, right? But
10: the hamster was sprinting on the wheel.
14: the hamster is MIA after this month so far, man. My hamster is gone.
10: Oh, funny. All right. Yeah, 7 o'clock tomorrow night for kickoff from Mosaic Stadium in Regina. We have set it up as though it's going to be an excellent game. I sure hope it delivers. I think there's every reason to believe that it will.
14: Yep.
10: Obviously, some heavy hearts involved, but lots of optimism from an Elks perspective, even if the bettors don't necessarily agree with who should be the favorite in the game.
14: It's a split 50-50, much like the game is coming up tomorrow. I guess we'll do fallout on the game on Friday, too, Esko. I'm looking forward to chatting it up with you again when we're back on Friday.
10: Absolutely. Looking forward to that very much, my friend. That's Kellen Kennedy. I am Brendan Escott. You have been listening to Inside Sports Tonight. We're a podcast, by the way. It does a great deal of help if you could float us a subscription on Apple Podcasts, Spotify, Amazon, wherever you get your streaming audio, make it happen there. It's been a pleasure tonight, my friends. We're off to a global news update, and then it's the last show with David Cooper. Enjoy the game tomorrow. We'll talk Friday.
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7: This is Global News. It is 8 o'clock. I'm Zach Ferguson. It is 29 degrees, heading down to 18 tonight, up to 29 tomorrow. There is an urgent call tonight for changes to save businesses in the city's downtown. It comes from the Downtown Revitalization Coalition. It's predicting and predicting that more will go under if something doesn't happen before the summer's out. Global's Kerry Mytheron looks at what they're asking for.
8: The Downtown Revitalization Coalition says it's concerning to see downtown businesses shutting down, so it's offering suggestions that it says are practical for council. It includes changing construction projects to make them smaller and more segmented, free on-street parking until the end of the construction season, and waiving patio permit fees this summer. Chair Cheryl Watson says tackling this issue in September will be too little too late. Mayor Drenak acknowledges there is more construction this year, but he says the city has been addressing the issue by expediting road construction, and he says we're seeing intersections open quicker as a result. He says we could see more money put into the downtown action plan. The Edmonton Chamber of Commerce says the closure rate to openings is 2-1. The DRC says the current measures from the city aren't working, and if there are no changes, we'll see more businesses close. Cappy Mally-Theron, Global News.
7: One economist says the premier's MOU easing interprovincial barriers, allowing alcohol to be sold between provinces, is a step in the right direction. The agreement will allow consumers to buy directly from brewers and distillers in other provinces. Economist Moshe Lander says removing these barriers would increase competition and lower prices.
9: This is going to be the most competitive marketplace, and each provincial leader then is going to realize that in the name of competition, they need to up their game, which means removing their barriers too.
7: While they did not sign on, Quebec and the Yukon are working on joining in the future. Construction is underway on 70 new affordable townhomes in southeast Edmonton. Ottawa is providing $30 million for the project. Once complete, at least half of the units will be available at a minimum of 80% of average market rate. Edmonton Mayor Andrew Knack says the complex will also include 14 accessible homes and will be completed in December of 2027.
10: We want Edmonton to remain the most affordable major city in Canada. We need more affordable homes and a greater variety of homes to meet the needs of people at every stage in their life.
7: The mayor says developments like this have helped increase the city's affordable housing inventory by 40% since 2019. And the Alberta government is investing more than $30 million to address the addiction and mental health crisis in the city of Edmonton. Minister of Health and Addiction Rick Wilson says the partnership would add over 400 new recovery spaces to the Edmonton area.
11: This new and strengthened support being implemented in Edmonton means stronger, safer, and healthier communities. People will be connected to services faster and closer to where they need help. Frontline organizations will have stronger tools to respond to complex situations. More people will have opportunities to move towards stability, recovery, and then housing.
7: Minister Wilson says he's confident the partnership between the city and the provincial government will help people recover and rebuild their lives. A spokesperson for Trade Minister Dominic LeBlanc says he and U.S. Trade Representative Jamieson Greer spoke yesterday

0: And a mix of sun and clouds. Right now, though, in Edmonton, we're sitting at 28 degrees. I'm Zach Ferguson. Your next scheduled newscast will be at 9 o'clock, right here on 880 CHED.
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2: Welcome into The Last Show. You're going to learn a thing or two on the show today. Here are some of the upcoming topics for the program. Young children might be learning from sloppy AI videos without anyone realizing it. What are the implications of that? And why are toddler videos becoming ground zero for AI slop? We'll discuss that in about 10 minutes' time. Then, after that, does anybody actually enjoy competing with others for a hotter date?

0: editors. All right, that's just some of what's coming up on the show. There's going to be more for now. Let's dive in, though. Growing up is scary, but just how scary is it, really? If adulthood feels like a long series of impossible decisions, then I got news for all you young people, and it's good news. A new study suggests that feeling won't last forever. I'm here with April Smith, a psychology professor at Auburn University who studied this. April, welcome to the show.
1: Thanks so much for having me.
0: So has growing up always been as scary for kids across the last few decades? Like, were my parents in general as scared of growing up as, let's say, I was?
1: Well, according to our research, no. And so we actually were able to get a hold of some really great data from Dr. Pam Keel at Florida State. And we actually were able to look at college students in their 20s, 30s, and 40s. And we started that first cohort of data collection in 1982, followed them 1992, 2002, and then flash forward 10 years, 92, you know, et cetera, et cetera. And basically what we found were that millennials start out scared, more scared of growing up than, you know, Gen Xers or the baby boomers.
0: Okay, well, as a millennial who just turned 40, anecdotally, I can say I've always been terrified of getting older, but yet that terror seems to decrease. 40 wasn't as bad as 30.
1: Yeah, and actually, this was kind of contrary to what we predicted. We thought that millennials in particular might not show that decrease in fear of growing up over time, but they do. And actually, if we look at the slope of their change in that fear, it looks like everybody else's. So although they start out higher by their 40s, they've come down to levels similar to baby boomers or Gen Xers.
0: Now, we're talking about fear of growing up vaguely, but what exactly are these maturity fears? Is it the fear of responsibility? Is it the pressure of having like a good career, money? Is it the worry that your skin will get wrinkles? Like, what exactly is it when people say they're scared of growing up?
1: Yeah, it's a great question. And you can kind of almost think of these items as tapping like into that Peter Pan-like desire. So the items for the scale that we use to assess these maturity feelers are really tapping things like, I wish I could return to the security of adult or of childhood, I should say, or the happiest time in my life is when I was in a child, like state, you know. So not necessarily tapping that fear of getting wrinkles or you know, aging per se, but really like I want to experience the security of childhood, or a sense that growing older is threatening or overwhelming.
0: It is threatening and overwhelming, but yeah, whatever. Yeah. That's the conversation between me and my therapist. total tangent. Yeah, I don't know. So millennials being more scared than the previous generation, how much more scared are we? And what about Gen Zs? Are they even more terrified than us?
1: Yeah, that's a great question. And in terms of like Gen Zs, we don't have the data on them to speak to that. But Dr. Keel, I know, is continuing to collect these amazing data.

0: maybe stay tuned in another decade.
1: Okay, coming up after the next decade. That's a very common tease in radio.
0: Yeah.
1: Okay, but what can we say about millennials being more scared than Gen X?
0: Sure, sure. So these are like group averages, and you know they're actually, although they're statistically significant, you know they're maybe not huge in terms of the numbers. So you know if we look at the average, baby boomers are scoring around like a 10 on this scale when they're in their 20s, whereas millennials are scoring like, you know, a 12, 12 and a half. So, you know, not a huge order of magnitude.
1: Gradual increase. I know you mentioned one of the fears of growing up is like losing that childhood state.
0: Yeah.
1: But are there things like money, increased responsibility, potential loneliness, like not being in school anymore and maybe making the wrong choices in your life? Is there one particular fear that stands out there?
0: Yeah, that's a great question. We actually didn't look at the individual items and how those changed over time, although that would be a great follow-up. So we you know, kind of looked at all of these items in aggregate and took a sum. So we're getting an overall sense of how afraid of these kind of adulthood fears folks are.
1: Got it. Let's move to the good news that it decreases over time.
0: Yeah.
1: I was actually, I turned 40 last week, 2 weeks ago. I was delighted.
0: Happy birthday.
1: I did. Thank you. I did not feel the dread of turning 30. Not that I feel great, but I just feel way better than when I turned 30. What can we say about it getting better? Is that something you observe on average? And if so, what do people say about that?
0: Yeah, yeah. It was actually really striking that these three cohorts that we were able to follow over 30 decades show these really similar declines over time in their maturity fears. And, you know, our takeaway from that is that basically with exposure to scary things, they become less fearsome. You habituate. And so over time, you know, it may be the case that people are growing into their adult roles and that desire to return to childhood no longer becomes as salient. And we actually do see that decrease.
1: As someone who does a lot of public speaking, I used to do stand-up, I do radio for a living, the single best thing for me that helped with like stage fright and fear of speaking publicly was just doing it all the time.
0: Yeah.
1: Now, is there something to be said about the experience of turning 30? Like I have experience through one of these major life stages that now I'm 40, I've got experience with the fear of growing older, I got through it, it becomes easier? Like, does exposure to aging reduce the fear of aging, I guess is my question.
0: Yeah, I mean, our data weren't experimental, so we can't 100% speak to that. But that does seem to be the trend that, you know, as people get more experience with aging, it just becomes less scary. And, you know, this really builds on and replicates lots of findings from clinical psychology. In fact, one of the best treatments, as you mentioned, for anxiety, whether it be fear of spiders or fear of public speaking, is to confront that fear. And maybe you find that, yeah, not only was it not as bad, but the thing that I feared didn't happen. And so it's likely that that process is occurring with millennials, but, you know, really in all of our cohorts.
1: I have a fear of a spider crawling on me while I public speak. I don't know how to get exposure with that. Okay, jokes aside, for a young person who's like 20, dealing with just graduating, just entering the workforce, competing with AI, there's got to be a lot of fear around aging for Gen Zs. I know you said the results aren't in on that data set, but what advice would you have for someone grappling with, you know, the worry of aging?
0: Yeah, that first of all, you're in good company. This is something that your parents dealt with and feared, and this is something that their parents dealt with and feared. So it's not unique to you to be worried about aging. And if you're like many of the thousands in this study, that fear is going to decrease over time. You know, stick with it. You're probably going to find some things that you appreciate about growing older. And, you know, you may not actually wish for those childhood securities as much anymore.
1: Well, April, I've enjoyed chatting about this with you. I'm less scared to turn 50 now as a direct result of this conversation.
0: Fantastic.
1: April Smith is a psychology professor at Auburn University. Just ahead, kids might be growing up on AI-generated junk videos now. So what happens when AI slop becomes a child's first teacher?
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3: Since the dawn of time, humanity has been at war. 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And if it somehow feels like we've been here before, it's because we have. I'm David Boris. 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
1: Imagine you're 4 years old and your grandma hands you an iPad while she takes a call. She wants to distract you. So you watch a video, an AI slop cartoon that teaches you the alphabet, except half the letters are wrong. Now, if that's your first teacher, what hope do you have? AI slop is coming for kids, and why you should worry about it is what we're going to discuss here with Katie Natopoulos, a technology and culture correspondent at Business Insider. Katie, what a joy it is to have you here.
20: Hi, thank you for having me.
1: I've never asked you this, and maybe you don't like to talk about your personal life when you're doing these kinds of things, but do you have kids?
20: Yeah, I have two. They're 6 and 9.
1: And are they watching AI slop videos all day on YouTube? Are you worried about them?
20: You know, they're a little too old for the kind of AI slop that is really pervasive now. That's a little bit more for the sort of like toddler preschooler set. There's tons and tons of this stuff that's basically like similar. Everyone kind of knows Cocomelon, right? Like, it's sort of computer animation cartoons for little kids. It's all over YouTube. It's even on Netflix now.
1: I watched one the other day just to understand what the kids are watching, and my brain hurt. I couldn't follow it. It was a lot of like jaggedy movements on the screen, a lot of colors. It was a little overwhelming, and I'm 40, which is slightly older than 3.
20: Well, hopefully, you know, you learned something. But
1: I did.
20: You know, I think when Cocomelon sort of first came out, people thought it was kind of annoying and awful. And it's, you know, it's clearly computer animation. I think if you think of something like Sesame Street as sort of the gold standard of early childhood programming, right? Like, it's educational. It's made with like a lot of experts who care about kids and kids learning and, you know, teaching them, you know, not just letters and colors, but also sort of life experience kind of things. Cocomelon is like not that.
1: Yeah,
20: right?
1: Polar opposite. It's just like just a lot of animation, a lot of wacky characters doing wacky things. Really no educational value there. Allegedly, I don't want them to sue me.
20: Yeah, I mean, the big thing I think is that the way kids learn is not necessarily if you teach them ABC, ABC, ABC over and over, they can repeat it back. But that's not necessarily the kind of deep learning they need at that early age, right? That's not teaching them to read, per se, or just holding up a blue ball and saying blue, blue, blue. That's not necessarily it might be entertaining programming for kids. And kids love watching this, right? Like a lot, Cocomelon is extremely entertaining for 3-year-olds. If you show Cocomelon to a small child, they are rapt. So it's, you know, and that's fine. Like kids can be entertained. That's okay.
1: And that's why it's so tempting for parents. It's like, okay, right. this annoying child, and let's face it, all children are annoying, except for yours, of course, obviously.
20: Okay.
1: But it's so tempting for a parent to just pass the iPad and then boom, the focus is on Cocomelon. That's the state of things before AI slop. Also, what is AI slop? This word gets thrown around a lot. Is it just low quality AI generated content that might not be coherent, might have mistakes? Low grade AI? Is that what slop is? What is it?
20: So that's a great question, because I think we are sort of recalling at this point almost anything made with AI slop. So I wrote about something that came from a report from this company called Capwing. They're like a video editing software company, but they also put out a couple of reports about sort of the state of video on TikTok and YouTube. And that's where they came out with this recent AI slop report that really focused in on how much AI slop there is for kids content on TikTok specifically. And the way they define slop is something that's clearly made with AI. It's animation. It might have mistakes in it. It clearly is made cheaply for profit. It doesn't really have sort of artistic value per se. And often when you look at these accounts that are doing what they're describing as AI slop, you know, they might post hundreds of videos a week or something, right? So they're cranking these out. And it's clear that, like, you know, if you get people to watch a lot of your videos, you make money, right? So that's sort of where that's how we're defining this as slop in this moment. And so I watched a bunch of these videos that are sort of slop for kids on TikTok. And, you know, it's very similar a lot of the times to sort of Cocomelon, but slightly like one notch off. It makes you sort of think, wow, Cocomelon is really high quality, you know, when you're,
1: oh boy,
20: when you're watching this. You know, I watched one video where a kid was playing, you know, it's a cartoon. They're playing with balloons, but each balloon has like two knots on it, you know, like where it gets tied off.
1: Oh, like where you blow it up. Yeah.
20: Yeah. Which is like sort of one of those common mistakes you might see in something that's AI generated, right? Like it kind of knows what a balloon looks like, but slightly off.
1: But a kid doesn't know when something is off like that. And is that a problem? If 3-year olds are glued to content of low quality that has like errors in it. Reality errors. No such balloon can exist like that.
20: I think that it's not necessarily so much that kids are going to grow up thinking balloons have two knots, right? Like,
1: think about the children. They're going to grow up to think balloons have two knots and society will be destroyed. No, I get it. But what are the wider implications here?
20: I think that, like, when you are showing kids something, I mean, you know, a lot of parents and adults and but non-parents too are, you know, there's reasonable objections to letting small children watch these sort of endless, you know, dopamine reward system scroll of YouTube or TikTok, where it's different than watching on a TV. There's something sort of in the way your synapses are firing when you're scrolling through a YouTube than it, and it's this really like colorful, amazing animation on this tiny screen up to your face versus watching Sesame Street on the TV in your living room or whatever. And I think people are sort of worried that when you add in this extra element now of it's AI generated, it's made with even less care and more profit motive, we're sort of subjecting our kids to being a little bit of like guinea pigs here.
1: Guinea pigs for what? Like, what are the implications? What if today's children do grow up thinking balloons have two knots? No, again, I don't know why I can't drop that joke. But like, what are the questions we should be asking of like psychologists and people who study children? Because this seems like kids are going to grow up this way, whether we like it or not.
20: Yeah, I do. I mean, I think that like, ultimately, a lot of the sort of screen time debate when it comes to screens and little kids, and this is stuff that's really like for little kids, it's not so much that the screen or the content itself is that bad. It might be entertaining, but it's sort of the lost opportunity of doing something else in the real world, right? Like if you hand your kid a tablet for 5 minutes while you're taking a shower, whatever. But if they're spending an hour plus every day instead of going outside or talking to other grown-ups, talking to other kids, sleeping, doing other sort of enriching activities that are social and are good for kids, that's sort of the problem, right?
1: I asked my sister when I was 4 or 5, maybe 6 years old, how babies were born. And she told me women eat raisins and then the raisins get them pregnant, and that's how babies are born.
20: Mm-hmm. And you understand that's true.
1: Well, yes, of course. No, but I was so mad that she lied to me about a fundamental question about reality. These videos are lying to children about fundamental questions about reality. I'm worried a kid watching these videos won't know what the truth is, you know? Am I fear-mongering? Maybe a little.
20: I mean, I am curious when you learned this about the raisins not being true, but
1: I haven't yet.
20: But I do think that like,
1: that's coming up after the break.
20: At some level, this is, it's kind of low quality content, but I'm not so worried that it's like kids are going to learn the wrong things necessarily. Partly because I think there's not that much actual learning going on, right? Like if they're doing the ABCs and they mispronounce elephant because it's AI generated or something, like, you know what? That's not how the kids learn ABCs anyways, right? I think it's more like it's low quality junk. And like, is that what you want your kids consuming?
1: Coming up after the break, the dangers of believing balloons have two knots. No, I'm kidding. You can read Katie Notopoulos' article in Business Insider on this topic. It's titled AI Slop is Coming for Your Kids. Katie's a technology and culture correspondent there. Katie, thanks for being here.
20: Thank you for having me.
1: Coming up after the break, are there people out there who actually enjoy competing with their friends to date the hottest person in the room? And why do they do that? Is it confidence, ego, something deeper, darker? After the break, we'll uncover the surprising psychology of people who treat dating like a competitive sport. Do you know anyone like that?
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1: Dating. For some people, dating is about chemistry, but for others, it's kind of a secret competitive sport. So what kind of personality actually enjoys competing in the dating game? Well, that's what we're going to dive into. Let's talk about it here with Adam Davis, a psychology professor at Canadore College, who has researched people who seem to love dating as a competitive sport. Adam, welcome to the show.
37: Hi, David. Thanks for having me.
1: So I have a stereotype of who this person is who loves dating, who loves competing for dates, who loves trying to, like, you know, get a date with someone so that no one else can. I have a stereotype of who this person is built up in my mind as. But for you actually doing the research, what does this person look like? What are some of their traits?
37: I'm sure there's some validity to that stereotype that that you have in mind. I'm guessing it's the same one that I do. It's somebody who, like, takes enjoyment in out competing people. Like, it's almost like a sport for that individual. And It's almost like regardless of how many dates they have, it's not enough. So they have quite a bit more motivation to want to compete. But then there are also other aspects of that where maybe there are some negative emotions like jealousy and envy that really motivate somebody's competition as well. So yeah, the person that's higher in that sense of competition in the dating arena, you know, it's, there are different components to it.
1: I remember this book. I'm going to take a little tangent here. It was like maybe early 2000s called The Game. And it was like teaching men how to compete at dating. It was some of the things in that book were pretty ugly. This is my kind of stereotype, like someone at a bar who is dressed really eccentrically and hitting on everybody. But let's actually get into what this person does and who is the kind of person who loves to compete. When you actually looked at them, what were some of their traits? Did they match up to the stereotypes?
37: Yes, yeah, absolutely. So there's some validity to that idea. And that was kind of the nature of this study. We wanted to look at individual differences in terms of how much people enjoy competition. Kind of in the mating markets, we took this evolutionary perspective because it's not unique to any one person, any one culture, any one point in history throughout time. People have been competing for relationship partners. Like, we need to do that, obviously, to be able to reproduce, have offspring. We need to form these relationships. And we're often gunning for the same individuals who are more attractive, they're more appealing, and they're kind of like a limited resource. So you kind of have to compete for them. It's rare that you'll find that one person, you know, nobody else is looking at them and they're just for you. I guess this idea that we all have a soulmate, I guess I don't quite endorse that idea. We could make it work with a lot of different people. And usually you have to outcompete someone for the desired relationship partner that you're going after.
1: So for people who enjoy this, is it about wanting a partner to settle down with, or is it about just wanting to win, more like a sports kind of a thing?
37: I think you get kind of both types of individuals. So we all have some level of this competitive kind of aspect when it comes to wanting to compete for relationship partners, romantic partners, also sexual partners. So I think we all have some level of that. Some individuals are higher in that personality characteristic, and they tend to be a little bit more aggressive in terms of how they compete for those relationship partners. They're more likely to use verbal aggression, but a negative gossip and things like that. And they also tend to express a preference for like short-term sexual relationships. And not everybody can do that effectively. There are certain characteristics that people look for in like a one-night stand or like casual hookup sort of scenario. So not everybody could execute that strategy effectively. Some people are really good at it, other people not so much. But the individuals that are really high in competition, they seem to show that preference.
1: Okay, so all the traits that aren't me, like good personality, tall, good looks, all those things. Now, were there any traits in someone who enjoys competing for a date that went together or that made you think, I didn't expect that? I know we're talking a lot about what we think the stereotype is, but are there any traits that people wouldn't expect for those who enjoy competing to date?
37: Yeah, there were some interesting findings we found in previous research, so I did a study with Dr. Stephen Arnocki at Nipissing University in North Bay. We were looking at the links between this characteristic that we're kind of talking about right now, intersexual competitiveness. So the extent to which you want to compete for romantic relationship partners, sexual partners, but also things that are tied to competitive success, like status and popularity. So we looked at that and then fear of missing out. And nobody had ever done that before. And when you think of fear of missing out, it's almost like this, I don't know, product of one culture at a specific point in time. And we're like, we don't really think that's a unique thing for North Americans or in certain European cultures. I'm sure like it's been an important aspect of our evolutionary heritage. You need to be able to participate in these social events, and missing out, you're going to feel that sense of anxiety. So we wanted to look at that. And we found that the people that were more competitive for relationship partners, they were also higher in a fear of missing out. So that was kind of unique. We didn't expect that necessarily, but it was cool.
1: So people high in FOMO, the kinds of people that like are home and are like, oh, everyone's hanging out without me. Those people like competing to date a little bit more?
37: A little bit more, yeah. So that surprised us. But I guess we kind of made sense of it in that if I feel like I'm missing out on these things, then I need to maybe ramp up my competition a little bit so I can access some of these things that I feel like I'm missing out on, maybe the dating opportunities or chances to be able to socialize, create friendships and things like that. So that's kind of how we reasoned about the findings, but it wasn't expected.
1: Now, you mentioned cross culture here in this context, but the kind of person that enjoys competing for a date, did they pop up across many cultures, or was it just limited to like this North American, maybe European context?
37: Yeah, it wasn't limited to Canada, North America. So that was the nature of the study that we're talking about right now, the one that we recently published. We wanted to look at this across societies because there are dozens of research studies that have been published in different countries, but usually they're looking at individuals just within that one country. And we wanted to expand that a little bit. So it was Norbert Mesko from Hungary who kind of recruited us in Canada and then some researchers in Indonesia. And we wanted to look at this across societies. And we had some ideas, some hypotheses we wanted to test. As usually the case in psychological research, we found some things that aligned with our ideas. Most things did not. They contradicted our findings, but makes for an interesting story. But overall, it was consistent. Like the people that were really competitive, they were really high in intersexual competitiveness. So they wanted to compete more with same-sex partners for relationship opportunities. They tended to be more aggressive. They preferred short-term sexual relationships. They had a higher sexual motivation. They're also higher in this personality trait called sensation seeking, where people want really like thrilling and novel experiences. And they were also higher in beauty enhancing behaviors. So like, you know, applying cosmetics and hairstyling, things like that, dieting, these different things that we do to try to like ramp up our attractiveness.
1: Now, I hate dating. It's so, in a word, exhausting. But for those who enjoy that kind of competition, like competing with other people of their same gender to achieve a date, maybe at a bar, maybe in a social group, is there an upside to it? Are people who enjoy competing like this, are they more confident? Are they more charismatic? Are they more motivated? Or does it mostly just create problems, fights with friends of their same gender, and then like, I don't know, a stereotype amongst those of the gender that they're dating?
37: I think a bit of both. So like you said, the individuals that are higher in this aspect of competition, so we kind of carved up the competition in these two ways. So researchers have done this where you can look at it overall, just how competitive are you when it comes to dating and wanting sexual relationship partners. But then there are two kind of parts to it that we looked at. One is called superiority enjoyment. So some people really get off on, you know, being more attractive, being more successful, more dominant than others. So, you know, they're really motivated to outcompete people. They want to win. And when they do, you know, it gives them a lot of positive kind of reinforcement. They enjoy that. And then there's this other aspect where there are more negative emotions. So you're kind of upset that maybe you're not as attractive compared to other people. And you notice that you feel that sense of envy and you want to kind of tear other people down so that you can try to bring yourself up a little bit. So you see both of those things.
1: So be very careful if you are listening right now and you're someone who enjoys dating a lot and competing with others, I guess.
37: I think you're going to attract both kinds, right? So the people that want to be more dominant, outcompete you, but also the people that want to tear you down and kind of enjoy the drama a little bit. So yeah, it could be risky.
1: Adam, this was a great chat. Thanks for being on the show.
37: Well, thank you very much. I appreciate it.
1: Just ahead, the stereotype that everybody who goes to college or university becomes a liberal politically. Is it true? The research says not really. Details in a moment.
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2: 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It deserves above average absurdity. 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
1: People say things like this all the time. Go to university or college, and that'll turn a young person into a liberal. But what actually happens there? And if it does, have we taken a small trend in which the details are kind of complicated and turned that all into a simple cultural myth? Let's discuss that with Michael Prinsing, a social psychology researcher at Wake Forest University. Michael, welcome to the show.
16: Yeah, thank you. It's great to be back.
1: Let's start with the stereotype, the one we've all heard, that a young person will go away, you know, for a 4-year degree and come back a raging liberal. Sound like my dad. How true is that? And like, where does this stereotype go completely wrong?
16: Yeah, so there's this phrase I've heard a lot recently called the diploma divide. I mean, people talk about this a lot in last few elections here in the U.S. and other contexts where, like, the thought is, you know, all of those college grads are voting one way and then everybody else is kind of going the other way. And to some extent, there's some truth to that if you look at trends of voting and people's views. But the differences are, like, first of all, just way smaller than people think. And they really are not. It really depends what you mean exactly by it, like political ideology. What does it mean to be a liberal? Does it mean to have, like, liberal views on particular issues? Does it mean, like, you think of yourself that way? You, like, identify with a particular political group? All of these details matter. And yeah, so it's complicated.
1: No, and we're going to dig into it. Well, let's start with the first thing you said, the number being a lot smaller than people think. What do the numbers look like when you end up surveying people who've come out of 4-year degree programs, come out of higher ed, and the way that they're politically identifying?
16: Well, so one of the things we did in this research is we looked at just the U.S. population grouped by graduates and non-graduates, and also people who had some college but who hadn't actually graduated. And if you just look at the average, like, take a like identity-based ideology. So it's like, how do you think of yourself? How do you identify? Are you a liberal, conservative, somewhere in between? The average view for all groups, all three of those education levels, until relatively recently, was just moderate. Of course, within each group, there's lots of variation. But the average view across all the different people in the group is just, yeah, I'm moderate, middle of the road. In the last 10 years or so, like since roughly 2012, if you look specifically at the people who have graduated from college, they've kind of peeled off a little bit from the other two groups who have stayed relatively stable. So now the average for college grads is slightly liberal. You know, like that's a meaningful change at a population level, but it's not a huge change. It's not like it's like, oh, like anybody who went to college is now identifying as solidly liberal or extremely liberal or something. It's like now on average, they're slightly liberal, whereas everybody else is moderate.
1: Not big enough to make sweeping statements about a large population group is what I'm hearing.
16: Yeah. And it's quite new. That feature of the political landscape emerged like so roughly around 2012, and it has been growing. So, you know, it might be that over time it's going to continue to get larger and larger. But it's specifically in that identity-based thing. If you actually look instead at the people's views on political issues, you can group them by social issues like gender and LGBT stuff and, you know, abortion and guns and that kind of thing. You can distinguish
1: the fun stuff. I love that we're glossing over the fun stuff, like sort of implying it, but not diving in, which is we shouldn't, because that's not really what we're here to discuss. But I'm just noting it anyway. Yeah. Please keep going. Yeah.
16: There's those kinds of issues that you could broadly call like social issues. And we can ask people, what's your view on these things? And you can ask them also about their views on economic issues, like what should the tax policy be? Should we have tariffs? That kind of thing. And you look at people's views on those issues. College graduates have historically tended to be slightly more conservative on economic issues. There's not a huge difference, but they're a little bit more conservative. But on social issues, they tend to be more liberal. And that's actually not what you would call like a diploma divide. It's not grads versus non-grads. That's just like a linear trend. Like more education, more years of education tends to come with slightly more liberal views on social issues.
1: And conservative ones on financial issues.
16: Exactly.
1: Okay, so this is already getting kind of complicated when you look into it.
16: And those differences are very stable. Like, over the last half a century, since the 1970s, that trend is very stable. It has not changed. It's the identity stuff that's changed just in the last decade or so.
1: Well, did you do any research into what people think those who come out of university college have a four-year diploma think they're behaving politically, and then compare that to how they actually behave?
16: Yeah, we did. So in one study, we looked at just how much students actually change between start of freshman year, end of senior year. And they have this, you know, scale from extremely liberal to extremely conservative. And we gave that same scale to a group of just U.S. adults, people across the country. And we said, where do you think the average freshman is when they start? Where do you think the average is for when they graduate, the seniors? And then we can look at what people think and what people actually do change, what students over the last couple of decades have looked like. And so for the actual changes, in the 90s, like mid-90s, there was no change. Students on average did not change their political identity at all. That's changed. It's grown over the course of the last couple of decades. Still not a very big difference, but they're, you know, it's growing. So if we look at the most recent cohort of students and we compare that to the perceptions of, you know, U.S. adults today, U.S. adults today expect twice as much change as the students actually experience.
1: Now, I'm a dual citizen. I'm a Canadian. I'm an American. I have my loyalty to Charles III and, of course, the Constitution. I guess my question is, do you think these results would be similar in, let's say, somewhere like the UK or Canada or any Western country, or are you not sure?
16: I'm not sure. So one of the other ways in which it's complicated is it probably does depend a lot on national context. The background sort of literature review that we did on this revealed a lot of contradictions in prior findings. So basically one study will find going to college makes people more liberal on social issues. And another study will say, no, it doesn't. It actually makes them more liberal on economic issues. And then there'll be another study that says, there's no difference. And it's just very, very inconsistent. People do all kinds of cool, fancy stuff to make causal inferences. because you can't randomly assign people. But depending on what technique you use, you might get slightly different results. Oftentimes the data are coming from these big archival data sets, often from different countries. So if you look at the UK, it might look a little different. If you look at Sweden, it might look a little different. Look at the US. I think to some extent there are generalizable things to say across countries, but not a lot.
1: Now, if you looked at students' majors, let's say like liberal arts, like English or something like that, versus someone who's studying business, mm-hmm. do you further find that that the results are more complicated than we think?
16: Right. Definitely. So if you might think like there's no such thing as the effect of higher education. It depends what you study. It depends where you go. And what we found was, yes, indeed, major does make a big difference. So between freshman and senior year, the changes are largest for people in like the arts, in English majors, that kind of thing. But actually, if you look at like business majors, economics majors, they shift very slightly to the right. So what you study can make a big difference. But actually, it turns out where you go, like the kind of college or university you attend, really doesn't seem to matter. It's about these individual characteristics, like what you study, gender, religion, et cetera, like that kind of stuff.
1: Here's my takeaway, and tell me if I'm understanding everything right here. The next time we hear a politician saying sweeping statements about how people with a university degree vote, the next time we hear anyone with a microphone, say a radio show host or podcast host, make sweeping statements saying like university grads all become liberals, should we think twice about believing that and know that the answer is more complicated than that?
16: Definitely, yeah.
1: All right. Well, I appreciate you coming on the show. Were there any other curious findings with your research into this, Michael?
16: One other thing that might be kind of interesting is the role of gender. So one thing we found was that women tend to move more to the left during college than men. And that's interesting partly because there's this broader trend in society where like women are more liberal than men. And some people think that's probably in part because women are more likely to go to college. So if college makes you liberal, women are more likely to go, then that could explain why women are more liberal. But our story, although compatible with that, complicates it considerably because, well, it's not just that women are more likely to go to college. They actually change more. They become more liberal during college than do men. So I don't know exactly why, but that's a really interesting thing, I think, for future studies to look at.
1: Michael Printzing is a social psychology researcher at Wake Forest University. Michael, I'm glad we had a meta conversation about the fun argumentative stuff without actually diving in. I appreciate you being here.
16: Of course. Yeah, thank you. This has been fun.
1: Coming up next, we cover mental health topics on this show, and it dawned on me, what is the difference between a psychiatrist, a psychologist, and a social worker? We will break it down for you.
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16: This is Global News. It is 9 o'clock. I'm Zach Ferguson. It is 28 degrees, heading down to 18 tonight and up to 29 tomorrow. There is an urgent call tonight for changes to save businesses in the city's downtown. It comes from the Downtown Revitalization Coalition. Global's Kevin Mytheron looks at what they're asking for.
25: The Downtown Revitalization Coalition says it's concerning to see downtown businesses shutting down, so it's offering suggestions that it says are practical for council. It includes changing construction projects to make them smaller and more segmented, free on-street parking until the end of the construction season, and waiving patio permit fees this summer. Chair Cheryl Watson says tackling this issue in September will be too little too late. Mayor Jernak acknowledges there is more construction this year, but he says the city has been addressing the issue by expediting road construction. And he says we're seeing intersections open quicker as a result. He says we could see more money put into the downtown action plan. The Edmonton Chamber of Commerce says the closure rate to openings is 2-1. The DRC says the current measures from the city aren't working, and if there are no changes, we'll see more businesses close. Cappy Mally-Theron, Global News.
16: One economist says the premier's MOU easing interprovincial barriers allowing alcohol to be sold between provinces is a step in the right direction. The agreement will allow consumers to buy directly from brewers and distillers. Economist Moshe Lander says removing these barriers would increase competition and lower prices.
26: This is going to be the most competitive marketplace, and each provincial leader then is going to realize that in the name of competition, they need to up their game, which means removing their barriers too.
16: While they did not sign on, Quebec and the Yukon are working on joining in the future. Construction is underway on 70 new affordable townhomes in southeast Edmonton. Ottawa is providing $30 million for the project. Once complete, at least half of the units will be available at a minimum of 80% of the average market rent. Edmonton Mayor Andrew Knack says the complex will also include 14 accessible homes and will be completed in December of 2027.
27: We want Edmonton to remain the most affordable major city in Canada. We need more affordable homes and a greater variety of homes to meet the needs of people at every stage in their life.
16: The mayor says developments like this have helped increase the city's affordable housing inventory by 40% since 2019. If you're trying to stay cool in the heat wave, Life Saving Society of Alberta is asking people to play it extra safe on the water. Marine Unit Peace Officer Travis Young says the majority of drownings happen in outdoor, unsupervised environments like the North Saskatchewan River.
28: We recommend having proper safety equipment
8: planning ahead, checking rivers.ca for river levels and river flows, wearing a life jacket. It's mandatory to wear a life jacket on any vessel within the city of Edmonton. If it's an air mattress, floaty tube, it's considered a vessel if they're navigating from one point to another.
9: It's a $250 fine if you're caught without a life jacket on the North Saskatchewan River in Edmonton. Looking at 880 Ched Sports, the Toronto Blue Jays dropped a fourth game in a row in a 4-2 loss to the visiting Tampa Bay Rays. The Blue Jays have scored just 6 runs in the last 5 games. Looking at the Edmonton Riverhawks, the team is mid-game taking on the Kamloops Northpaws. The Riverhawks are currently down 10-0. Moving into 880 Ched weather, we do have some partly cloudy skies here in Edmonton with a 30% chance of showers and a risk of thunderstorms, falling down to an overnight low of 18 degrees. Moving into tomorrow, a high of 29 with that 30% chance of showers and the risk of thunderstorms following suit. Friday, up to a high of 30 degrees with some very sunny skies. Saturday, another high of 30 degrees with more sun. And then on Sunday, switching it up with some sun and clouds and a high of 25.

0: Struggling and you finally decide to get help for your mental health, and suddenly you find yourself choosing between a psychologist, a psychiatrist, a social worker, a therapist, a counselor. Who are all these people with these job titles, and who are you supposed to call? How can they help you? That is a great question, and we're going to answer it here on Therapy Thursdays, on a Wednesday, on whatever day of the week it is. I've lost track. Here with therapist and social worker Gary Dierenfeld. Gary, welcome to the show.
1: Good to be with you, and good intro. You really captured it well. People are confused about these things.
0: Thank you. It's almost like introducing guests is my job. The truth is I don't always do a very good job. I'm guilty of doing it with you here on the show. We talk about mental health topics, yeah. And the type of person you're receiving help from doesn't really matter, or it's one detail. And so I gloss over it. I use these terms interchangeably: psychiatry, psychology, social work, therapist. It's fine for what we do, but I get why there's some confusion, because quite frankly, I'm a little confused about it, and I go to a professional like this.
1: Yes. You know, so all those three professions, primarily psychiatry, psychology, and social work, we're all helping people manage their psychological or interpersonal problems, but we do it through a different lens. The psychiatrist is someone who is a medical doctor first, and they're typically addressing the biological determinants to behavior, thought, or feelings. So they're wondering, do you have a diagnosable physical illness? And, you know, things like hypothyroidism. Did you know that that can create in some people paranoia? So you can counsel that person till you're blue in the face, but they need thyroxine. They need medication. They need medication.
0: You can, and in fact, like Freud was a talk therapist, you can do talk therapy similar to what you would do with a psychiatrist as well. In fact, I do.
1: If you look at a Venn diagram that connects all three, you know, in the center that joins us all together is that talk therapy. But when you get beyond that boundary where we all intersect, it's the psychiatrist who will prescribe medication, and only the psychiatrist who will prescribe medication. And so that's a big differentiator. And for some of the more serious mental health issues, illnesses, schizophrenia, bipolar, serious depression, anxiety, where medication may be helpful or required, you have to see a psychiatrist.
0: I think this is probably the biggest source of confusion. And for people that are seeing a social worker or a psychologist, they can get prescribed things, and those therapists will work with a prescribing psychiatrist.
1: Correct.
0: You will do your talk therapy.
1: I refer. You know, we need a little bit of this to add to the mix in terms of your treatment. Let's find somebody who can provide that. The psychologist is typically someone with a doctorate degree in psychology. They are also looking at behavior, how we think, and how we feel. But they're not doing it from a biological perspective. They're doing it from a behavioral, cognitive, or affective perspective. They may say, hey, what are you saying to yourself? What are the words inside your head that you are perpetuating this thinking or this feeling or this behavior? Can I help you to talk differently to yourself in a way that influences the outcome, how you feel and how you behave? And in some cases, they'll look strictly at behavior and say, what's reinforcing that behavior? And how do we manage those reinforcement strategies to alter what you do?
0: It's my relationship with my mother. It's always my relationship with my mother, I guess, is what it boils down to.
1: That's so Freudian. And you know, some people still think that way. Less are concentrating on that long-term psychotherapy, rather more short-term. This is influenced by the payers, the insurance companies. The faster we can get you in and get you out, the less we have to pay. Sometimes that longer-term talk therapy is helpful. Sometimes just short-term, even single session, can be very helpful to a client. I want to touch on the social worker. The social worker looks at a person's behavior, thought, actions, feelings in the context

0: context of relationships. So, you know, you may say, I'm feeling depressed. Maybe it's not depression. Maybe it's oppression. You know, maybe your spouse is calling you names and holding you back. And so we have to look at the relationship and how that affects behavior, thought, and action, and feelings. We may, as a social worker, look at systems. And there could be systems of oppression. There can be systemic bias that affect how a person feels, thinks, acts, does. So we're all in the middle. We're all maybe counseling, providing talk therapy, but the lens will differ. Now, if you're, I'm going to add to this mystery of help.
1: For many, if you're in a lab looking at bacteria and you've got three different kinds of microscopes, they all might be appropriate.
0: Exactly.
1: Or you might need one for what you're looking at.
0: So sometimes we need what we call a biopsychosocial approach.
1: Whoa, that's a, wait, biopsychosocial. Okay, break that down for me.
0: So let's say this person does have serious depression. It requires a biological understanding. Let's go to the psychiatrist. Let's have the psychiatrist prescribe some medication. The psychologist will say, let's look at how you're thinking, the words inside your head, what you're saying to each other. And the social worker will say, how is this affecting your relationships? And is there things within the relationships that are co-creating or adding to the depression? So this is a biopsychosocial model. And, you know, when we are assessing, sometimes the answer to the problem may lie in psychiatry. Other times it may lie strictly in psychology and sometimes in social work. And there are times when, you know what? The issues kind of span through all three spheres, and we need more coordinated help to get you through these issues, more complex problems.
1: Biopsychosocial. I'm going to start using that word in conversation regularly. I love it.
0: Yes, and biopsychosocial approach to assessment informs my training in my early years and how I approach things. I had in my early years of training always worked with a psychologist and a psychiatrist beside me so that we can combine our perspectives and learn from each other.
1: How common is it, you mentioned this a few minutes ago, to have a psychiatrist managing someone's medication while that same person sees a psychologist, social worker, or social worker every week for talk therapy? This sort of setup where someone's managing the medication who's a doctor while seeing talk therapy, and maybe those people are in touch.
0: You know, it's really common. And, you know, to get access to a psychiatrist is very hard. It's very expensive. So it's not uncommon that the psychiatrist prescribes and the social worker or the psychologist monitors. And so I'm working hand in glove between the client and the other treatment providers. And I will send reports that says, hey, here's how this person seems to be adjusting to their medication. We may need more of it. We may need less of it. It may look appropriate as is. And so I'm forever informing with patient consent, by the way. You sign the appropriate
1: form. I remember signing the form. Yeah, I know the form.
0: The disclosure of information. So we can share that reports and better inform the prescribing physician with respect to the medication.
1: So I think I have a decent understanding of the difference between a psychologist, a psychiatrist, and a social worker. I'm here with Gary Dierenfeld. It's Therapy Thursdays on a Wednesday, on whatever day it is. And when we come back, I just want this simple question answered. If I want to just sit down with someone and have them help untangle my life, if I'm just interested in going to therapy for the first time, which profession should I choose? We'll answer that with Gary Dierenfeld in a moment.
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1: We are back. It is Therapy Thursdays on a Wednesday, on whatever day of the week it is. I'm here with social worker and therapist Gary Dierenfeld. Okay, if you've ever thought to yourself, I really need to talk to someone, I got to talk to a mental health professional, the next thought might be, but who? You've got like an alphabet soup of mental health professionals. You got social workers, therapists, psychiatrists. You've even got life coaches, which I don't want to touch on too much. We will towards the end of the interview. And the question is, who is best to talk to if you just want to talk to someone to help untangle your life. Gary, welcome into the show.
0: Thanks. From an entry person, great questions, by the way. I love this discussion. And I think it is so helpful to the listener to be able to discern who I go to for what.
1: Yeah.
0: And you're saying, you know, what's the first door in? And from that perspective, I would suggest to a social worker, we tend to be more accessible and less expensive. So the social worker, hopefully, and should have a good understanding of when to refer to psychology and or psychiatry. But it's the social worker who you can sit down with and typically go through what's going on in your life and how is that impacting you and what are some strategies to manage more effectively. And that is sufficient for the vast majority of people. Sometimes it helps to have a more specific diagnosis. And believe it or not, social workers, at least in Ontario, Canada, where I practice, we're actually not allowed to diagnose. I've been trained in diagnoses, but I can't give you the diagnosis.
1: So you have to work with a psychologist or psychiatrist for that?
0: Correct. Okay. And both psychologists and psychiatrists are allowed to fully diagnose.
1: I actually don't know how it works in New York, but I'm sure it might be similar, it might not, but the lesson here is important regardless.
0: That's right. So we can turn to the psychologist or the psychiatrist for diagnoses. The psychologist will also look at how do you process information? How is, in a sense, your brain working? So it's not, we're not examining the biology of the brain, but the processing of the brain. And that's a particular expertise of the psychologist as well.
1: Here's an interesting question. Who's best in a crisis? And I know the answer is probably what is the nature of the crisis. If you're having extreme mood swings, waking up in tears, unable to get out of bed, you feel like there's something really wrong with you, maybe it's a psychiatrist, someone who can help with medication. Maybe, I don't know. If the crisis is in your relationships in your life, maybe it's a social worker or a psychologist. This is my guess. What's your take on the question?
0: You're answering the questions that you've asked in your answer.
1: That's a great skill of an interview. Ask the question, then answer it yourself. I'm great at that. Yeah.
0: Yeah. But those were reasonable answers. If you are worried about your personal safety or the safety of others or violence, we do want to get you to a hospital emergency room as quickly as possible.
1: Oh, interesting. For your safety. Yeah. If the crisis is really immediate, it's like go to a hospital. Yeah.
0: And eventually you will likely, well, you're going to be seen in all likelihood first by the social worker. But very quickly thereafter, there's likely a referral to a physician. And then above the physician for mental health issues, the psychiatrist. In some cases, and they're not, you know, people worry, am I going to be locked away? In the extreme cases where we're truly worried about your personal safety or those of others through you, yeah, you can be put on a 24 to 72 hour watch. And kept against your will. But more often than not, we just want to help you through the crisis of the moment. And it may require medication or a change to medication if you're on something. So if you're in that dire crisis, you or a loved one can call 911 or if you have transportation available, go to a hospital emergency room.
1: Okay, I'm here with Gary Dierenfeld. We're trying to work out the differences between social workers, therapists, and psychologists. And might I say we're doing a good job, because I think this line gets blurred and people get confused. Yes. About what these professions do. I want to add a little curveball into this conversation, and only quickly, the life coach. This is an unregulated profession. Anyone can call themselves a life coach. I want to be careful. I'm sure there are life coaches out there that help people organize their professional life and do a great job. But because there's no barrier to entry, this is an industry that lacks oversight, legal standards. Anyone can do it. And there are charlatans out there that scam people or give you advice that is contrary to like medical thinking, to what people are trained to not do. So you got to be careful with that. And if you're really struggling, it might not be a good idea to seek out a life coach. If you're like a CEO who wants to be more organized, great. If you're like a musician who wants to figure out a great way to practice better, you know, and you want to see a musician life coach, great. But if you're struggling with mental health difficulties, maybe not the best idea. That is my opinion on the matter.
0: And I share your opinion, David. It's not to say that life coaches don't have a role, because they actually do. Some people have tremendous difficulty with figuring out a path to get where they want to be, particularly vocationally. Mm-hmm. And it could, you know, it could also relate to relationships. What do I have to work on in myself to make myself more desirable? When, you know, things like this. But what the life coach is really good at is helping you with goal setting and holding you accountable to your own goals. So what are you working on? Let's break it down. What are the steps in getting there? And how are you going to achieve that? And let's check in every week or every month and figure out how you are working towards the goals that have you have set for yourself. There really is a kind of science, if you will, to goal setting and breaking them down and making them measurable. Sure. So that you can see what you are achieving. And that's really a good place for the life coach or employment coach. They are not trained necessarily. Some may have that training, but if you hold a life skills coach certificate, you are not a person trained in mental health.
1: Exactly. So if someone's dealing with trauma, anxiety, depression, correct, mental health issues, this may not be the best person to go to.
0: Correct. So we have to differentiate and respect the role boundaries of the professions.
1: Okay, that was my tangent. Just because if we're trying to clarify what the difference is between a psychiatrist, a psychologist, a social worker, I think a life coach is an important thing to just quickly cover. We did it. We haven't actually gone over the definition in like 15 minutes. Do you want to just very quickly set it up for me, for anyone just tuning in? Very succinctly, Gary, what is the difference between a social worker, a psychologist, and a psychiatrist?
0: So I'll start with the psychiatrist. A psychiatrist is a medical doctor first, who then does a residency in psychiatry. They are looking at the biological basis of behavior, thought, or mood, and they can prescribe medication, and they are very helpful with respect to doing that. The psychologist is someone with an academic degree in psychology, typically a PhD. They are looking at the behavior, mood, or thoughts very specifically. What are the words inside of our heads? How are we processing information? And how quickly are we able to manage that information? The social worker is looking at behavior in a context. What are your relationships? What are the systems in which you are maneuvering and living? And how do those impact your thought, feeling, or behavior?
1: And a radio show and podcast host is someone you listen to in your car, while you're running, while you're lugeing, on your phone, on the radio, and that's what
0: lugeing.
1: I am.
0: Yeah, while you're lugeing.
1: Yeah, people listen to this show while they luge, I assume. If anyone luges and listens to this show, please reach out. If you don't know what luging is, I think that's out of scope for this interview. Gary Dierenfeld is a social worker. Gary, this has been very informative. Thanks for the chat.
0: Love you, man. Thank you.
1: Oh, love you too. Just ahead, how can you be more resilient? Is it a sense of purpose? What about friendship? Your community? Well, the research has answers, and they're coming up in a moment.
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1: Humans are surprisingly tough creatures. Some of us, at least, even when faced with rejection, stigma, some people don't just survive, they thrive. So let's look at the social ingredients that make that possible. And do certain genders fare better when it comes to resilience? That's what we're going to discuss here with Jesse Ford, a sociologist at Columbia University. Jesse, welcome to the show.
32: Thank you so much. It's great to be here.
1: Resilience narratives. I feel like we hear this word tossed around a lot, but like, what would a sociologist, what would someone like you, how would you actually define the word resilient? What does that look like in normal everyday life?
32: That's a good question. There's been some pushback recently around resilience in that it's a fear is that it's like putting too much pressure on the individual. Like you must pull yourself up by your bootstraps. Like, in an average class, there's going to be one kid who somehow, despite all the odds, is like doing really well, and that is something about them individually or it's inherent. I, as a sociologist, am more interested, probably rather in like resilience as a social product. So, thinking about the ways that our social context, our social structure, our environment, things around us, people can produce resilience. So can produce positive outcomes, like I'd say things like well-being in terms of physical mental health, and yeah, just longevity, life, you know, life with like less issues in terms of like suffering.
1: Okay, well, let's talk about discrimination. This is something that happens to people based on, I don't know, sexual orientation, various groups they're a part of, their gender. How do people withstand discrimination, and what do we find when someone's discriminated against, how they fare in that situation?
32: Well, we know that it, you know, it works in lots of ways. But like one of the ways that it definitely harms people is by kind of working over time to eventually get under your skin. And we see discrimination, you know, in terms of racism, classism, homophobia, transphobia, sexism. Like eventually you'll see the embodied results of that. Sometimes this is like intergenerational, but things like, you know, worse health outcomes, higher rates of depression, anxiety, you know, all the mental health stuff, and then physical stuff, like it can manifest as like things like diabetes, high blood pressure, as well as just like a worse quality of life. But the idea is it's like it affects you at every level.
1: So what can help people withstand things like that better? And is it your family? Is it your friends? In what cases might your friends matter more than your family?
32: Yeah, so this stuff is fascinating to me. I mean, I think I haven't studied, you know, like I'm not an expert on something like racism, which is, there has been a ton of research on this. I've mostly studied discrimination in terms of discrimination against people who have same-sex sexual desires. So discrimination against sexual minorities as well as gender minorities. And what we are starting to see is that, you know, for instance, we know that gender diverse people, trans people in all parts of the world usually have really bad outcomes in terms of like reported violence, in terms of higher rates of HIV and substance use, things like that. And what we're finding is like communities where there is a historical or like a long-term social acceptance of something like gender diversity, things like friends, family, a social role, a accepted place in the community, that stuff can buffer against all those really negative outcomes.
1: I want to introduce this concept that we often hear about in queer spaces, but also for heterosexual people too, like this idea of chosen family. You know, you may not get along with your family. Your family might act in discriminatory ways against you. You may be not accepted in the community in which you grew up in, but in later life, high school, you form a group of friends that sort of function as the family. Can having a tight-knit group around that who accepts you help someone through discrimination and help them be more resilient?
32: Absolutely. You know, it's interesting. I was down in Mexico last week in Oaxaca, where we're doing a project with this population called Mushi people, who are kind of gender and sexually fluid. And it's an indigenous, but also kind of a Zapotec Mexican group. And they were saying the most important thing is like that chosen community of friends, like finding the friends that become everything, the network, the support, the place you go, the safe space. And that's kind of how everyone thrives. But they were saying it's not enough to just have that. Next, what's been really important is the family. So maybe initially your mom or dad don't accept you or immediate family, but you find your chosen family. But then sort of over time, having the acceptance of their families was really important. So it wasn't just their friends. It was also like wanting some acceptance from your real family, your biological family.
1: Can we be resilient if we live in a hostile environment? Or is our resilience kind of a function of everyone we know in our community? There are people that tell these very lavish tales of how they overcome adversity. They're extremely resilient people. But behind the scenes, was it really just a product of everyone they knew that made them that way? Or is it something that's fundamental to us as individuals?
32: I mean, agency versus structure, like the forever question in sociology. I mean, I think it's probably both. But yes, there's I think the individual resilience and thriving is interesting because you'll hear different forms of it. There's people, I've done a lot of interviews with like queer and trans people, and they'll say like, yeah, I heard people say negative things, and I didn't let it get to me. And there's people that can just like push it away and keep moving. And there's other people that like combat it. They're like, the way I fought back was by becoming an activist. And then there's other people that like cope in different ways. So I think it's, yeah, like the individual resilience is definitely there. And there are people who are amazing, but we shouldn't put it all on individuals. And there also are stories of like, it's the people along the way that were key.
1: Now, the power of belonging. Is that an important one? The power of feeling like you belong in your community to make you feel resilient?
32: Yeah, I think this is increasingly like a big finding in sociology. There's a new measure on surveys called thwarted belonging, like a sign that your belonging is not quite right. And we're seeing that like when you have these indicators of non-belonging, that it's absolutely connected to worse outcomes.
1: Thwarted belonging. Say more about that. I've never heard that phrase.
32: Yeah, I hadn't either. I think the idea is that belonging it's like a multi-component idea, but it's things like feeling safe when you're out in the world. It's feeling like you have a place. It's feeling like you're not on the outside. And so I think when they thwarted belonging is the idea that somewhere, like the things that you would usually connect to that would make you feel that sense of belonging are being thwarted or are like they're being interfered with for various reasons. And so it measures that.
1: So maybe you feel safe at work and then a new coworker comes along and they discriminate against you or treat you like garbage. Or maybe in your group of friends, for whatever reason, a new person gets admitted and they can't stand you and they undermine you at every turn. And all of a sudden your sense of belonging gets kind of taken away quickly.
32: Yes, exactly. Or you could live in a really liberal city like New York City or San Francisco, but it turns out your neighborhood is or like the church you go to or like the place you play soccer is actually super homophobic. So something is getting thwarted.
1: Interesting. All right. Is there more to say about how resilience is so important for people in minorities that are like, I don't know, sexually fluid or gender fluid or things like this?
32: Well, I would go about the question differently. I guess what I...
1: Yes, ask my question for me and then give me an answer. I love that. No, I want you to do that.
32: So what I have been interested, what I referenced that like gender diverse people, trans people in many parts of the world have historically had some of the worst outcomes. I've been interested in studying that group in pockets of the world where they are actually doing quite well. And what we're finding is that those places, there's sort of like a resilience or what I might call like a social cohesion or a social support. There's something going on in those places where it's not all on the individual to just use their thriving or resilience to like combat a discriminatory space. Rather, there is something about those pockets where there's a historical acceptance, there's a social role, sometimes there's a religious or cultural dimension. Like in Myanmar, we've been studying this and there's like a spiritual dimension, like a lot of the gender diverse people can channel. So they make money from channeling. So things like this. I'm interested in resilience as like a social pocket thing.
1: All right. Well, we're here with Jesse Ford, a sociologist at Columbia University. When we come back from the break, we're going to talk about straight men as a vulnerable sexual health population. Many people don't think of that group as vulnerable, but when we come back, we'll explore why some researchers think they should be.
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16: That I never knew that feeling? It happens every few minutes here. This is The Last Show with David Cooper.
1: When people hear the phrase vulnerable population, straight men usually aren't the first group that comes to their mind. But when it comes to sexual health, the story might be a little more complicated than that. So let's dive in here with sociologist at Columbia University, Jesse Ford. Jesse, welcome back to the program.
32: Hi, great to be here.
1: So yes, like I said, when we think of vulnerable populations, when it comes to sexual health, if you'd asked me what my guess was as to what some of them were, straight men would not be high on my list. But does that mean this group gets overlooked?
32: Yes. I mean, this is what's interesting is I've been at a bunch of conferences recently, like global conferences around sexual health, and I'm starting to see program sections with titles like, straight men as an overlooked population, heterosexual men as also in need in the sexual health space. So we're starting to change our focus. And I think one of the ideas is, yes, they have been overlooked.
1: Now, when we say vulnerable population, what do we mean by that?
32: So I think vulnerable means that they might have, we're starting to see indicators that their sexual health is not what we might want it to be. So everything from sexual, satisfaction rates not being as high as they once were. We know that rates of erectile dysfunction are higher than they've ever been in the past. There's a lot of theories around that. Things like, depression, mental health, stress, but also things like pressures around masculinity, poor pressures from watching pornography, to have a certain type of sex, but also, watching lots of pornography. So things like that. We know that also just relationship formation is down. People are having less sex. There's some indicators that sexual debut is happening later. And
1: that's just when the time when someone first becomes sexually active. Yeah.
32: Yeah. When someone, for instance, and that's not like a delayed sexual debut. Late sexual debut has historically been connected to worse well-being and worse overall sexual health.
1: Interesting. Is there a gap between how, and this has ties with expectations of masculinity, but is there a gap between how men are expected to feel about sex and how they actually feel when researchers talk to them?
32: Yes. I mean, this is exactly the space I'm interested in right now. But I think, there's been some amazing things that have happened around the consent movement. And the idea that sex is a space where people could be harmed, or where we need to be thinking about things like gender equality and consent, are really important. But increasingly, when we've been interviewing young men, when they talk about sex, they're saying things to us like, there's so much pressure to do it right. I don't want to make a mistake. I'm navigating all these things in my head as I'm moving through the sexual encounter. And sometimes it is hard to, it's hard to like totally let go and feel free in that space.
1: Well, it sounds like we're giving out some healthier messages about sex when it comes to consent and stuff. Are there other ways in which the messaging is not so great these days? Like, has the messaging changed from, say, 20, 30 years ago? The answer is yes, it has. In some ways, it's positive. What are some of the negative ways?
32: I mean, I think some of the negative ways are that we, you know, and I want to tread lightly, because I think even talking about men's health or men's sexual health in this way, I can either look like an activist for men's rights, or I can look like I'm like infantilizing men.
1: Yeah, no, I get that. It's tough to navigate.
32: But like, I will say, just from doing a lot of interviews with men in their like 20s and 30s, they say things like that there's a lot of anxiety, and there's kind of a lot of hypervigilance, and also sort of this idea that men are kind of could potentially be rapists, or they have the potential to do harm. And so I think some of the messaging has created fear and sort of some negative ideas around sex. And I think we kind of could have lost, it's the same thing with sex education, where it's, if you only focus on the STIs and all the bad things that could happen, we see worse outcomes. Like, it's better to also be thinking about all the positive good things around sex, like pleasure and broader things,
1: which I want to talk about in a second. But staying here for a second, when a guy does not fit the script of what, like, I don't know, a man's supposed to be in popular narratives. Look, I'm a little effeminate. I'm a Broadway head. Side note, my brother, and this is going to sound stereotypical, but my brother, who is gay, is not a fan of musicals. I am. I don't fit the script. I'm at peace with it. But do younger people have trouble with that when they're not like the jock or whatever they think they're supposed to be? Where does that leave them? Where does that make them feel like they fit?
32: Yeah, I think that's what I think that's like a really interesting thing to wrestle with right now. And ideally, over time, people work through. But I think right now there does seem to be like a particular set of pressures that when people feel like they're not living up to them, sometimes they just isolate, or they say like, I'm not going to bother, or I'm not going to try to go out and date. I'm not going to try to. You know, I'm not going to try to figure out like what is my version of masculinity because I'm falling short of the mainstream ones. And I think it can really result in some hard stuff.
1: Yeah. Loneliness, people not dating, things like that. All right. Our last topic, why sexual pleasure matters for your health. This is finally the fun one, Jesse. I feel like I wasn't taught that, you know, I was just taught about safe sex. I was just taught about body parts in school. Like, we don't teach people that like your pleasure actually matters for how you feel about yourself. So what are some ideas around this that you would want people to know?
32: Yeah. So this is a growing area of research, and I think it's really important. They say, you know, 10, 20 years ago, this idea that like, is exercise good for your health, or do people who are healthy exercise more? We didn't really know the causation. And now we know for sure that exercise is good for health. And I think the same thing is sort of happening in the sexual pleasure space, where we have a growing body of evidence that suggests more sexual pleasure, more orgasms, more sexual satisfaction is correlated with things like lower rates of heart disease, living longer. There's some studies showing delayed menopause for women who have more sexual pleasure. All kinds of things. We know it's good for relationships. We know it's just good for health and overall health. And the even like careful epidemiological studies are starting to show more of this.
1: Now, shame, is that a thing that interferes with people's ability to enjoy themselves in the bedroom?
32: Certainly. I mean, that comes up as like a piece of all this. And I think the more we can tackle shame, you know, I think it's one of the bigger barriers. One of the things I would love most to tackle is to like take away the stigma and shame that often make it hard for people to achieve sexual pleasure. And having, you know, keep in mind, there are places in the world where the laws around same-sex sex are, you know, make it illegal. And, you know, you can be put in jail for extramarital sex. Like, there's places in the world where there are laws working against these things. So that makes it even more in stone what the shame should be around these activities.
1: Now, if you could redesign sex education from scratch, easy thing to do and an easy question to answer in like a minute, what would you want people to know about like a pleasure forward version? What would you want people to know about their own sex lives?
32: That that pleasure is, it shouldn't just be like a frivolous like side part of sexuality education. Like pleasure, sexual pleasure should be a core, central, essential element of sexual health and well-being. And it's interesting when you look back at the World Health Organization definition of sexual health in 1975, the idea of like pleasurable and safe sexual experiences is in there. And I think we often forget about like the main reason people have sex is usually for pleasure, to feel good, to connect, for emotional pleasure, for physical pleasure. So I think knowing that pleasure is not just one thing, and then knowing that it's a really core part of life, of health, and of like people's realities would be really important.
1: If someone's scratching their head right now, being like, "That's me. I'm not really enjoying myself as much as I know I could." What would you recommend? Talk to a therapist. Talk to their partners. What would you recommend?
32: Yeah, both all those things, but also there's just so many resources out there. Like I've done a lot of work with the Pleasure Project. It's a UK-based group, but they have a whole thing called like the Pleasure Steps that you can do with. You could do like as an individual, go through them yourself. You could do them like if you worked in a nonprofit with your whole organization. But I think there's just tons of resources out there if you're interested in sexual pleasure and what it could be and exploring it. It's all those things.
1: Jesse, it's been a joy having you on the show. Thanks for being here.
32: Thanks so much.
1: Jesse Ford is a sociologist at Columbia University. That's a wrap on the show. Thanks for tuning in. Please follow us on social media. Our handle is lastshow.pizza on most platforms. 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Why not pizza? 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
11: This is Global News. It is 10 o'clock. I'm Zach Ferguson. It is 27 degrees, heading down to 18 tonight and up to 29 tomorrow. There is an urgent call tonight for changes to save businesses in the city's downtown. It comes from the Downtown Revitalization Coalition. It's predicting more will go under if something doesn't happen before the summer is out. Global's Gabby Malantherin has more looking at what they're asking for.
12: The Downtown Revitalization Coalition says it's concerning to see downtown businesses shutting down, so it's offering suggestions that it says are are practical for council. It includes changing construction projects to make them smaller and more segmented, free on-street parking until the end of the construction season, and waiving patio permit fees this summer. Chair Cheryl Watson says tackling this issue in September will be too little too late. Mayor Drenak acknowledges there is more construction this year, but he says the city has been addressing the issue by expediting road construction, and he says we're seeing intersections open quicker as a result. He says we could see more money put into the downtown action plan. The Edmonton Chamber of Commerce says the closure rate to openings is 2-1. The DRC says the current measures from the city aren't working, and if there are no changes, we'll see more businesses close. Cappy Malitharan, Global News.
11: If you're trying to stay cool in this heat wave, the Life Saving Society of Alberta is asking people to play it extra safe on the water. Marine Unit Peace Officer Travis Young says the majority of drownings happen in outdoor, unsupervised environments like the North Saskatchewan River.
13: We recommend having proper safety equipment, planning ahead, checking rivers.ca for river levels and river flows, wearing a life jacket. It's mandatory to wear a life jacket on any vessel within the city of Edmonton. If it's an air mattress, floaty tube, it's considered a vessel if they're navigating from one point to another.
11: It is a $250 fine if you're caught without a life jacket on the North Saskatchewan River in Edmonton. Premiers say they remain a united Team Canada against a common adversary in the U.S. The proclamation comes a day ahead of a face-to-face meeting with Prime Minister Mark Carney. On Tuesday, the 13 provincial and territorial representatives called on Ottawa to boost its share of healthcare funding and back major projects to spur their economies. In the face of new tariff threats from the United States, there's some good news for one industry in our province. Global's Gates Gurren with more.
14: Nine of Canada's premiers signed an MOU to begin lifting barriers on beer, wine, and spirits to allow producers to sell directly to people across the country. While they have not signed on, both Quebec and the Yukon are working on joining in the future. The news comes as U.S. President Donald Trump threatened to slap a 50% tariff on a wide range of Canadian goods, including alcohol. Jeff Stewart of Rickhand Distillery out in Leduc County welcomed the deal made by the premiers, but says more needs to be done to open up sales to restaurants, bars, and liquor stores.
15: Sending one or two bottles to you if you lived in Ontario, that's good business. If I can send a pallet of bottles to a liquor store in Ontario, that's a really, really big win for us.
14: Stewart says he remains cautiously optimistic that the rest of the barriers will eventually come down, but adds it's taken years just to get to this point. Gates Gorin, Global News.
11: Moving to 880 Ched Sports, the Toronto Blue Jays jumped a fourth game in a row in a 4-2 loss to the visiting Tampa Bay Rays. And looking at the Edmonton Riverhawks, the team is midway through a game up on the Kamloops North Paws, down 14-1. Moving into 880 Ched weather, partly cloudy skies here in Edmonton and a 30% chance of showers and a risk of thunderstorms falling to an overnight low of 18 degrees. Tomorrow, both the showers and thunderstorm risk will follow us up to a high of 29 degrees. Friday, some sun and a high of 30. But right now in Edmonton, sitting at 27 degrees. I'm Zach Ferguson. Your next scheduled newscast will be at 11 on 880 Ched.
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0: And the air quality here in downtown Toronto for the past few days has been really good. It was bad here. You probably saw the photos. And now our friends in British Columbia, hi to our listeners at 730 CKNW, who are dealing with this right now. And if you've got friends in BC, you probably hear about this every single year. British Columbia goes through it. Every single Canadian province goes through it. But BC just, I don't know, something about BC just gets hit harder. And when you look at the interactive map, this is the IQAir.com air map. You can look this up yourself. You know the orange guy down south is like, oh, those fires in Canada, they're blowing smoke down here. Oh, wait, we should charge them money. Mike Trolley, I got a fantastic screenshot of this and shared it with me. So, like, click on the link. Have a look at the live link. I got this link open right now. And what I can tell you, I am looking at British Columbia on fire, but I'm also looking at Washington State even more on fire. And Oregon. Now, I saw those 3D things they can do where it shows you where smoke is blowing or whatever. So you know how the Americans were like, hey, all the smoke's coming down here. I literally saw those hundreds of fires burning in northern Washington, blowing smoke up into Alberta and Saskatchewan. So yeah, baby, it's a two-way street. We have fires, you have fires. Let's figure it out. Let's figure it out. Like, we actually already have it figured out. But for some reason, some people like to stick their nose into areas that they're not welcome, that they know a squadoosh about. Yes, I am talking about Donald Trump. He knows nothing about wildfires. He knows nothing about fighting them. And he knows nothing about the infrastructure that we have set up to help each other out. Because if he knew that that infrastructure existed, that we had mutual cooperation when stuff's on fire, he probably wouldn't have said this.
1: I think he still would have.
0: That's true.
1: Yeah, he still would have.
0: The ultimate cross-border cooperation was meant to happen, well, back in June. And now it's going to happen this weekend or not. I don't know. It's so confusing. The opening or not opening of the Gordie Howe Bridge.
1: Between Windsor and Detroit.
0: This thing's beautiful.
1: Huge.
0: $6 billion? We paid for the damn thing. We paid for the entire thing. We fronted the cash to build that bridge. Now, we had a deal in place with Detroit and a few other sort of stakeholders within the states that we would pay for it up front. We'd build it. We'd collect tolls on it until the cost of the bridge was recovered fully, and then we'd split the net profits with the U.S. Donald Trump had a problem with that. Big problem with it. Hated it. There's a reason he hated it. That's why I bring in Mike Drolet. Mike, tell me about the owners of the Ambassador Bridge, please.
1: They're called, their names are the Maroon family, the guy who owned it for a long time, Matty Maroon. That's now passed on to his son, but they are legendary down in the Detroit Windsor area. They tried to block the construction of this bridge, the new bridge, for years because they had a monopoly. The only major crossing right there. The other crossing is further north in Sarnia, but the Ambassador Bridge was the busiest border crossing in North America for trade.
0: So now that this new bridge is open, they were going to lose a chunk of their business, a fair chunk of their cash.
1: Because the tolls on the new bridge were going to be substantially lower than they were on the Ambassador Bridge. Right. It was not cheap to get over the Ambassador Bridge.
0: Not cheap at all.
1: Nope.
0: So what happened here? There's probably a lot going on. You're probably, okay, well, why are they doing the big official opening? Why isn't America going to be there? Is Trump going to be there? Are we going to be there? The RSVP has been rescinded for the Americans.
1: Yeah.
0: We're still opening the thing on Friday, right?
1: The grand opening, the ribbon cutting is Friday, but it's going to open to the public on Monday.
0: Right.
1: And the reason they stopped is because of this whole massive tariff dump that Donald Trump has threatened.
0: It is worth noting, too, that there is some suggestion that the reason this whole bridge fiasco is happening is because the Maroon family are major donors to the Republican Party.
1: Shocker.
0: Yeah.
1: It's a shocker. I know.
0: Not just donors to the Republican Party. Donors to Donald Trump specifically. So you got a president who probably got some millions from a family that owns a bridge.

0: fridge. He's all about money. He's like, all right, you put some money in my pocket, I'll look after your pockets now. We're not opening this bridge. That's exactly what's played out here.
1: They paid for a long, years and years, they paid millions of dollars for lobbyists to be able to stop this from happening in the state of Michigan. But the funny thing is that the state of Michigan, all of their, you know, for the most part, their politicians were all on side with opening it up and honoring the deal.
0: Have a listen
1: because it hurts them.
0: Have a listen to this audio from Ontario Premier Doug Ford.
2: That's why we can't roll over. We have to hit back. We have to, rather than be on our back heel, as I said, we have to go forward, take the offense. We are an energy powerhouse.
0: Yeah, he's talking, I think, what's he talking about, booze? He's talking about booze there, right? What's he talking about? Energy powerhouse? He's talking about booze, right?
1: No, he's talking about...
0: What's he talking about?
1: Talking about the energy, the nuclear energy, the electric energy.
0: Oh, Doug.
1: Et cetera, et cetera.
2: We could dismantle the U.S. if we wanted to, if we all worked together.
1: I don't know about that.
0: We're not doing that. I don't want to be a part of that.
1: I felt bad just even like putting the clip in there.
0: I know. Look, I have no desire to dismantle the United States of America. I love the United States of America. They've got Jack Daniels, and it's delicious. I just want it back on my shelves at some point. I like this, though. I like that we're pushing back and going, no, no, no, no, no. Absolutely not. So, you may ask yourself, with all of this going on, how is the relationship between us Canadians and Americans? I did mention a little while back, maybe you just tuned into this show, but on the last show I was just hosting, I mentioned you got to remember that 90% of Canada's population lives in within 100 kilometers of the border. So it's fair to say that our families are deeply intertwined. Our cultures are deeply intertwined. Like, we've got so many friends in the States. Like, hey, what are you doing? I'm off to the States for the weekend. I got a friend with a house down in New York. Whatever it is, we do that. That's just something that we've always done. Longest undefended border on the planet.
1: Most of you can just walk across.
0: Right, because we've always been so friendly with each other. So just because our parents hate each other and our aunts and uncles cannot stand the sight of each other doesn't mean the cousins can't get along. So with that being said, how is our relationship between us and Americans? Harry Enten is the data analyst at CNN. He's the one that twitches a lot when he's on television.
1: He does.
0: Usually hangs out near a big screen. I want to play some audio from him in a couple of seconds. Then guess what? We got a guest on the show. Drew Dulkins is the mayor of Windsor. He is going to join us coming up very soon. Stick around. It's the Ben Mulrooney Show.

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14: Welcome back. Drex here from the Edge Radio Network. We're going to chat with Drew Dilkins very soon. He's the mayor of Windsor. The Gordie Howe Bridge is opening this Friday, I think, maybe. It's so confusing what's going on. He's going to know because he's the mayor. Before I get to Drew here, who's on the line, I wanted to play this audio from CNN because we were talking about the fires and the cross-border helping and all of that sort of stuff. How is our relationship between us and the Americans? I've said repeated times that just because our parents aren't getting along doesn't mean the cousins aren't getting along. We all get along just fine. It's just the managers. It's the C-suite of our countries that are bickering, and it's irritating. So Harry Enten, he's the twitchy data guy at CNN. dove into how much Canadians hate the U.S. Like, take this with a grain of salt, I guess.
5: Donald Trump has managed to pull a wonderful magic trick. That is, take an ally, a longtime ally like Canada, and all of a sudden, Canadians, they hate the United States of America. I mean, just take a look at the net favorable rating trend line here from before when Trump, before took office the second time around, it was plus 13 points. Look at that drop now. That's a nearly 50-point drop. Now Canadians have a minus 33 net favorable view of the United States, inside out, round and round, upside down. Diana Ross.
14: I'm so glad that they have soundproofing in the CNN studios at Hudson Yards in New York. That's great. It's really good stuff. The next guest we have on, I think he was a baby when they started building the new bridge. And now we've been, it may not even open this weekend. I don't even know. No, I kid. Drew Dilkins is the mayor of Windsor. He will be there on Friday, I am assuming. Drew, welcome to the show. How are you?
15: Thanks for having me. I'm hopeful to be there Friday. I look forward to it.
14: Will you be holding the scissors, or who's going to be clipping that ribbon?
15: I'm not sure. I'm not sure who's going to show up and who will be there. I'm sure it'll be a nice group of Canadians who want to celebrate our binational relationship and the fact that we've built this and paid for this amazing bridge that connects Windsor and Detroit and the United States and Canada, something that was supposed to facilitate more trade and, you know, was done as a function of the increase of trade that we were seeing. And because of the times in which we find ourselves, that celebration won't be quite as momentous as it should be.
14: Yeah, the Americans aren't going to be there. So is it just going to be you and a Canadian contingent, or are some Americans going to show up anyway?
15: I don't know. I mean, the invitations came out from the Windsor-Detroit Bridge Authority, so I'm not sure who's on the guest list. But you know what? There are a lot of reasons to celebrate, despite the fact that the current occupant of the White House is problematic for Canada. I think, you know, when you look at this bridge and we play the long game, recognizing that this bridge will be there longer than I'm alive, longer than my kids are alive, and probably, I don't even have grandkids, but it'll probably outlive their lives as well. This is going to be there for a long time, and it's a direct highway-to-highway access bridge. It will have the most amount of technology embedded in it, which means it'll clear trucks and passenger traffic very, very quickly. And I like to say that if you didn't have to sleep and if you had enough fuel, you could drive a truck from San Diego to Montreal. The only place you'd need to stop is for a quick check at the border, and it'll be a quick check. And so we're excited because in a city like Windsor and a city like Detroit, where we are our respective auto capitals of our countries, our entire industries here operate on a just-in-time delivery basis. And so having a border that is as friction-free as possible is of paramount importance for us, and we look forward to the day that this opens.
14: There is a family at play here in the middle that borders on pest behavior, I think. We're talking about the Maroon family. I mentioned them earlier. They own the Ambassador Bridge. And from what we can understand, they made a massive donation to Donald Trump. And then suddenly this whole idea of us splitting the cost of the bridge the way that we'd originally signed up to do it, he didn't like that. You have familiarity with the Maroon family in Windsor, where they're essentially slumlords and have been for decades. How do you deal with this when you've got a family that acts like that, trying to stop progress?
15: Do I ever have experience? There's stories I can tell you. But listen, what this really speaks to, and it's easy to sort of vilify the Maroons, and they're not the best actors on the planet when it comes to, you know, the way they deal with properties they own in the neighborhoods in which they own these properties. But what it really speaks to is that the problem of having a private owner of an international border crossing. Their interests, of course, are playing out, and I'm sure if it wasn't the Maroons, whoever the private owner is going to be trying to protect their business interest. It's going to have a problem with government coming in and tax dollars coming in to build a crossing to compete with them. And all of that behavior associated with private interest has played out over 25 years and continues to play out to today. And so at some point in the future, you know, the government's plural will have to rationalize some way to acquire the ownership of the Ambassador Bridge, probably put it under the head of one border authority and recognize that we need them as part of a functioning border crossing ecosystem down here in Windsor. You know, I go back 25 years, and the start of this conversation was in and around 9/11, saying we need to have redundancy. What happens if something happened to the Ambassador Bridge, be it, you know, like a terrorist attack? How would we deal with traffic and the trade flow, which is so important here in Windsor, Detroit. And so that started a conversation, and then they layered on the forward-looking view of what does it look like in terms of an increase in trade as a result of the trade agreements that we have with the United States and now Mexico? What kind of capacity will we need to support the roadways in place to support the increase in trade? And so those two things working together brought us to this particular day. And, you know, we're going to have to find a way to make sure that we keep the Ambassador Bridge as an important part of the ecosystem, but put it under the auspices of public ownership and not private ownership.
14: The mayor of Windsor is with us, Drew Dilkins. We just had a look at the predictive markets to see whether the bridge would open, and people are betting that there's an 80% chance the bridge will open this weekend.
15: I think those odds are pretty good.
14: Yeah, right. I think technically there's 100% chance of you officially opening the bridge on Friday, and then 100% chance of people being able to cross it Monday. Right? You would hope.
15: Yeah, let's hope. But I mean, you're dealing with an occupant of the White House who was threatening to add tariffs to Canada because of wildfires in northern Ontario.
14: Yeah.
15: I mean, I'm just shaking my head here thinking you have more wildfires in the U.S. than we have in Canada.
14: Pick a day. Anything he says on any regular day makes our head shake. I know, right?
15: The tariffs on hockey sticks, that ought to do it. The 50% tariff on hockey sticks, that's going to bring us to our knees, I'm sure.
14: Matt Dilkins, have you actually looked through the list of the things they want to put tariffs on? It's bonkers.
15: I haven't even spent 5 seconds on it because at the end of the day, I think this will go away before the 30-day window kicks into place. I suspect that most of this is puffery and, you know, for whatever reason, Donald Trump is trying to apply pressure to Canada for some reason. I wish we could just figure out how to create, as Doug Ford calls it, Fortress North America, where we all work together. Let's strengthen our continent. And from an auto perspective, if it means increasing the amount of domestic content produced in the United States, Mexico, or Canada for vehicles sold here to make them CUSMA or USMCA compliant, so be it. Those are the kind of conversations that I think would benefit partners in all three countries that we should be having, as opposed to the lunacy of throwing out 50% tariffs on hockey sticks and other items, which only will increase prices for U.S. consumers. I mean, it doesn't mean good things for us, but at the end of the day, those tariffs will simply increase the price of goods for U.S. consumers.
14: Drew Dilkins, the mayor of Windsor, may or may not be at the ribbon-cutting ceremony of the Gordie Howe Bridge. Matt Dilkins, thanks so much for your time. We appreciate it.
15: Thanks for having me on.
14: There you go. Mayor of Windsor on with us this afternoon on the Ben Morris Show. Look, it's what's going to happen? Like, America's going to show up? I'm sure that Drew has a relationship with the mayor of Detroit. Is the mayor of Detroit going to show up? You would kind of hope, right? Have you ever been to a bridge opening, by the way? It's quite fascinating because they officially open it, and then they let people walk across it.
16: They want people to walk across this.
14: No. You might be able to see a little bit of it, but not go past a certain place. But
16: it's going to be on the Canadian side. They're doing this open.
14: I love this sort of stuff because it's the one and only time that you will see a critical mass of humans standing on a bridge.
16: Yeah.
14: Usually it's just going to be traffic, but I don't know what the numbers are going to be. Predictive markets hasn't told me. But you could see, you know, maybe a couple of thousand people there for the opening just to watch.
16: I highly doubt that.
14: Okay, so it's less exciting than what I thought?
16: Yeah, probably in terms of the ceremony.
14: Hey, look, I live in Toronto, where I work with people in the media who will go to the opening of a door. So, you know.
16: They will do that.
14: That's what could happen. It's going to be, so Friday, apparently, this could be happening?
16: Knock on wood.
14: I'm being so sarcastic about it, because it's in the, like, we're going to do our bit. We're going to open our end. But whether the Americans, I guess that's up to them.
16: So, yeah, if one country of two decides to open the bridge, does it open for both?
14: Yeah. I don't know. I guess we'll find out Monday. You'll know 5 a.m. Monday. I was like, hey, this truck can't get across.
16: Yeah.
14: All right, coming up, we're going to chat with a comedian by the name of Ryan Zeitz. He has an interesting work-from-home process. It doesn't involve really him working or actually being at home. I'll explain everything because he's going to join us next. Stay there.
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1: Yes, welcome back. Drex here from the Edge Radio Network. I love working from home. If I never had to come to a building again or ever see another person ever in my life in a workplace, gotta be so happy. These people drive me crazy, especially Mike Trolley and Joy Jane. Just absolutely nutbags to deal with. No, I'm kidding.
2: So hurtful.
1: If COVID taught us anything, if COVID taught us anything, it taught the C-suite that no one actually needs to be in the building and they're wasting money on rent. That's what it actually taught us. I have a friend, because I know he's listening right now. Hi, Tom. I have a friend who listens to me on the radio. My friend is a programmer for a large Korean electronics products company. Lives in Vancouver. I think he only works in the office 2 days a week. But the other days of the week, he doesn't actually work from home. Mike, have a guess where he works from. He works from the food court at a mall.
2: At a mall?
1: Yeah, he loves it. Loves it. It's his favorite thing. But I think we've found a guy that beats that. There's a Toronto comedian by the name of Ryan Zietz. He has figured out the ultimate life hack. So he likes to work from home, but his version of working from home is working from a theme park. Here's Ryan Zietz. Listen.
3: Ultimate life hack at Canada's Wonderland. For the next year and a half until December 31st, 2026, I'm going to be working from home from Wonderland with all my food, drinks, Wi-Fi, and entertainment included for less than $450. I've been here 9 of the last 10 days. I've feasted like a king. I've gotten so much work done because, believe it or not, there's actually less distractions at an amusement park than there is at home.
1: Yeah, because he doesn't have a kid tagging along going, Dad, Dad, Dad, Dad, Dad, Dad. He doesn't have that. Ryan Zietz joins us this afternoon. Ryan, welcome to the Ben Mulrooney Show.
4: Hi, thank you so much for having me.
1: I love that you figured out the secret sauce, friend. You're a comedian, right? Yeah, you're a comedian.
4: I am indeed.
1: All right, yeah. So when you say working from home, I feel that you may be using that term somewhat loosely.
4: I mean, like, I'm writing jokes, I'm doing video editing, I teach a stand-up comedy for mental health course with CAMH, so I'm always working on slides and stuff. There's some, it's not everybody's typical idea of what work looks like, but it's work for me.
1: Do you have a significant other?
4: I do indeed, yeah.
1: And what do they think of all of this? What do they think? Oh, Ryan's leaving the house again, off to Wonderland.
4: Oh, she loves it. She's been having a great time with it. She got a pass too, and we go to the park together all the time too. Sometimes she'll meet me for dinner at the end of my work day and pop in. It's a great time.
1: All right, so let's talk about how this all came about. So I guess you were working from home, yeah, from your actual home, and you're like, this is too claustrophobic, I need to go somewhere else.
4: Exactly. Yeah. Like I have really intense ADHD, and so I get distracted very easily. And at home, there's 1,001 different distractions. You got to do laundry. You got to clean. You can watch Netflix. You can do all these things. I find I'm more productive when I'm outside of the house.
1: Hang on a second. Wouldn't you find it more distracting if you're at an amusement park where there's lots of noise and stuff? Explain the difference between how you're able to focus in a noisy environment like that, but not your own home.
4: For sure. So actually, there's this really cool place at the theme park at Wonderland called the Griffin's Crown VIP Lounge. It's an exclusive area only available to prestige pass holders.
1: Oh, like Ben Mulrooney is one of those guys. I'm pretty sure.
4: Haven't seen him around the park yet, but by all means, please come visit the VIP.
1: He puts on a mustache. You never know.
4: I love that.
1: So what's in there? You have Wi-Fi and everything in there? What else do they got?
4: Yeah, I mean, the Wi-Fi is blazing fast. I have no problems uploading, downloading, doing video calls, whatever. I got unlimited drinks. I get 2 meals a day included with my dining plan. There's also a movie theater popcorn machine in there, so I get a free snack every day.
1: All right, so a year and a half ago, well, about a year ago now, I guess, what pass did you buy? Because I think some people might be confused between having like a season pass or a new member. So what do you got, a membership?
4: No. So the Wonderland switched over to the membership model now.
1: Okay.
4: All those season's passes are going to be available again, I think, in August. Don't quote me on that. I don't work for Wonderland.
1: It seems like you might.
4: I mean, I'm trying to convince them to let me do some comedy shows there.
1: I mean, at this point, they should, yeah.
4: They got that big, beautiful castle theater, you know? I wouldn't complain. but to answer your question, yeah. Last year, I bought the Prestige Pass. That's a season's pass. It was a $199.99. And then you can add things onto it. So I added on the season dining plan.
1: And how much is a season dining plan, which gives you those two meals a day you just said and unlimited drinks, right?
4: So the dining plan just gets me the food. I also have a premium season drink plan.
1: Hey, hang on, you can get a drink plan. Wow, they know how to get the cash out of you, don't they? All right, so how much is the dining plan?
4: Last year, the dining plan was $110. This year, I think it's $135.
1: Well, you know, inflation.
4: Oh, of course.
1: Yeah. And the drink plan, how much is that?
4: The drink plan was $53.99 last year, and this year it's $55. So less inflation than the dining plan.
1: All right. So all up, you've spent under $600, right?
4: I did all the math, but when I added in the tax and the processing fee, it came out to $422.59.
1: That's cheaper than a WeWork location membership.
4: 1,000%. And I'm there for a year and a half.
1: Wow.
4: Right, I bought the pass, I think it was end of July last year.
1: All right, so let's go back to July. You said you're extremely ADHD, so I know that you're going to dig in, do the research, find out the numbers before you decide to make a decision on something, or it could be one of those weird days where you make an impulsive decision, because you and I are the same person. So so you're like, all right, I'm going to work from home. I need to get out of my personal space to get some fresh inspiration. How did you hear that you could possibly do this with all of these plans?
4: Actually, I'll be honest with you. This wasn't even the original plan. I kind of, you know, fell into it and lucked into it, kind of.
1: Okay.
4: There was a world where I wasn't even going to buy a plan. And I was just I almost didn't buy it there. I saw on Facebook there was a deal. They had the MVP deal and you got free parking and a whole bunch of stuff. They heavily discounted the passes last year. And so I kind of reached out to family, friends, and was like, hey, would anybody want to go? Because I haven't had a season's pass in like almost a decade.
1: Right.
4: And then a couple of people said, oh, yeah, we'd go. And I was like, if I go like, you know, 8-10 times over the next year and a half, it'll have paid for itself. I'll feel happy and fine with it. My partner got a pass. And so I knew I was going to go with her. And so then we got the pass. We went and I added the dining plan and everything. We went. And it was like this cashless society where I was king. I could just scan a QR code get free food and drinks. It was stupid.
1: How's the food, by the way?
4: The food's not bad. Like a lot of people think like, oh, this amusement park food is terrible for you. I get haters in the comments all the time telling me I'm not eating healthy.
1: Yeah, they're jealous. They're jealous. That's all this is. That's all it is.
4: Oh, 1,000%. You know, oh, and you're drinking all these pops. I only drink the no sugar pops. If I drank the full sugar versions, I'd definitely have diabetes by now.
1: All right. Look, it looks like you got a pretty good plan going on here. I like this. Do you want to stick around? I got so many more questions for you.
4: Yeah, 1,000%. Ask away. Stick around.
1: All right. Ryan Zeitz is our guest this afternoon. He's a comedian in Toronto, and he's figured out the secret sauce. He works from home by working at Canada's Wonderland. It's the greatest free advertising for that theme park. Not that they need it. They don't need any free advertising. Man, people, wait. Wait for winter to end so they can take their kids there. Once the weather warms up and the doors are open, everyone is in. I see photos. And Ryan's like, all right, I'm doing some work over here. All right, so I've got obvious questions I need to ask him on the way back here, which is, has he ever taken a video call while on a roller coaster? Will he have a good answer for me? He better not disappoint me. More with Ryan Zeitz next on the Ben Mulrooney Show.
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2: Hi there, Drex here from the Edge Radio Network, covering for Ben. He's back in the chair tomorrow. Oh man, imagine being able to work from a theme park as your day job. Yeah, a lot of us may work remotely. I mentioned my buddy Tommy works for a large Korean company out in BC. He only has to be in the office on. I think their office days are Monday and Thursday, and the rest of the time he's like, oh, I'm just going to work from, because there's a brand new mall near his house. So that food court there is like state of the art. I don't know what a state of the art, and I'm using air quotes here, state of the art food court looks like, but he seems to love it. The Wi-Fi is good. Ryan Zeitz is doing this. He's a comedian in Toronto, and every day he gets up in the morning, doesn't even pack lunch, packs his laptop and his camera, and he goes to Wonderland. Ryan joins us on the line now. So you've been doing this for the past year or so. I am interested. You've got this membership that you have, which kind of has cut your costs down for the past, what will be a year and a half for under $500. Have you done the costings of what it would actually cost for you to go daily? Like if you just paid regularly?
3: I think it's like about $45 a day is like what a typical day pass sells for.
2: Yeah.
3: I'm probably going to like do all that math at the end and kind of once I know how many days, cause I am keeping a running tally. My goal is to hit $10,000 of retail value of food and drinks.
2: Okay.
3: By the end of December this year.
2: All right. You know what this seems like? You can deny it all you want, but it feels like that maybe Canada's Wonderland knows that you're doing this. They're happy about it because you're promoting everything good about the deal. Right?
3: They definitely know I'm doing it. Yeah. I've met the new park president, Chris. He's such a nice guy. I bumped into him like a couple weeks ago.
2: You're at bump in level with the manager of the park at this point. So you they're like, oh, there's Ryan. Hey, buddy. You're like, hey, you want the regular? Like, is that how it is for you now when you show up?
3: I mean, in a lot of the places, yeah, everybody kind of does know. Like when I go to Manchu Walk, I'm known for going to Manchu Walk. I get my black pepper beef on lo mein.
2: I mean, the black pepper beef on lo mein from Manchu Walk is spectacular. So I totally understand why you would get that on the regular.
3: Oh, it's excellent. Although I have to hold a funeral. It's gone now at Wonderland. It disappeared about a week ago from the menu. They've replaced it with garlic shrimp and vegetables.
2: Garlic shrimp and vegetables is still good, though.
3: Oh, it's honestly arguably better. I know I'm going to disappoint fans of the Working From Home from Wonderland series if anybody's listening, but yeah. I do like the garlic shrimp better than the black pepper beef.
2: All right, so a year ago when you started doing this, you rock up to Wonderland with your laptop and you can't be like, all right, I'm going to test this out, see if I can do it. I'm going to start working, I'm going to start blogging about it. People follow you and they're like, wow, that's weird that you're working from Wonderland. Maybe I try that. So since the year that you started doing this, how many other people do you see on the daily working from home, but actually at Wonderland on their laptops?
3: On a decent amount of people. I will say, because like for the first, I want to say at least month, 2 months, I don't think I ever saw a single person with their laptop.
2: All right, it was just you, yeah.
3: Just me. I was the one weirdo in the corner on his laptop, and then everybody else was there with their screaming kids in the VIP lounge, or just trying to, you know, get out of the heat because it's beautiful. It's air conditioned too. It's like one of the only air conditioned places in the entire park.
2: Right. Okay.
3: But now I consistently see at least one other person on a laptop most of the time that I'm in there. And there are people have come up and specifically told me and been like, "Hey, I brought my laptop here because of you." I was like, that makes me feel awesome. I'm so glad that that other people are trying to, you know, take advantage and take advantage of all the great stuff they got at the park.
2: All right, I'm going to interview you like you're an unofficial employee at Canada's Wonderland. How's the new chaperone policy going?
3: Yeah, that's an interesting one. I mean, I want to preface this. I don't have as much skin in the game because I don't have kids and I am scheduled for a vasectomy in November.
2: Okay.
3: I think the chaperone policy is a good thing. I know some parents are a little upset. Like I used to be a kid who would You know, when I was a kid, my parents would drop me off at Wonderland when I was like 13, 14.
2: Yeah, it's called parental laziness, right? Just dropping your kids off at a fence for the... Come
3: exactly.
2: on.
3: Exactly.
2: Yeah, yeah. That's basically a different form of latchkey kids. It's no different to dropping your kids off at the mall. Very different, right? Let's talk about screaming kids. Because you and I are very ADHD, and I'm actually okay with screaming kids. I'd prefer, like, people are going to be strange right now. Like, Ryan, if I'm on a flight, I'd happily sit next to a screaming child than someone with terrible body odor.
3: Yeah, I agree with that. That sounds perfectly reasonable to me.
2: So are you okay with the screaming kids because they're having fun and you can just drown it out? Are you one of those types, or does it irritate you?
3: I can drown it out most of the time. The only time where the screaming kids gets to be like the slightest bit of a nuisance is when I'm recording my video, because I do all of the voiceovers for my clips in the VIP lounge too. It's part of my workflow. So sometimes you can hear a screaming child in the background the video.
2: Well, hang on. As someone that's worked in audio for 30 years, you should keep that. Adds to the atmosphere.
3: Oh, I definitely do.
2: Maybe there could be a move, and since you're buddies with the park president, maybe you could get them to build like a podcast studio there somewhere.
3: Something I do want to try and convince. I bumped into him a couple times. Really, really nice guy. Like, I don't have any VIP access or anything super fancy at the park. I would never expect it or ask for it, but I do want to try and find out who to talk to ask if I can... like work inside the mountain for a day or do something dumb like that.
2: Well, here's the thing is because you do social media anyway, and you've done nothing really negative about Canada's Wonderland, I would imagine if you reached out to their PR department, they'd probably make that happen for you. And here's the other piece of advice I want to give you too, Ryan. You mentioned earlier that not only are you a comedian, but you also run stand-up comedy courses for CAMH for mental health. I would imagine if you partnered with CAMH and really dug in, you could build a really good relationship with you, CAMH, and Canada's Wonderland to do exactly what you suggested to me, which was a comedy show in the castle.
3: Yeah, I mean, that's 100% what I wanted, because I do a lot of fundraiser shows for CAMH already.
2: Yeah.
3: The last like 3-4 years, I do a show called Mental Hell, because I'm a sucker for a good pun.
2: Yeah, right.
3: And it's clearly all mental health themed comedy showcase, and all the profits have been donated to CAMH. I've raised a little over $10,000 for the hospital.
2: See, that's amazing. So, look, we need to help you expand this. So, if anyone within the management team at Canada's Wonderland hears this audio, go find the weird guy with the laptop, because he's got a really cool idea. I would love to see that happen, because you found something that works for you, works for your workflow. And I think sometimes we take our work a little bit too seriously. And I think you found the angle, which is like, I really enjoy what I do, but I don't particularly want to do it within the walls of my own home. So I need to find a third space. And just so happens that you've found it. All right, final question for you, Ryan. Have you ever taken a video call while on a roller coaster just for fun?
3: Oh, okay. I know the answer to this is going to be really disappointing, and I hope it doesn't. It's not a snooze. I take the safety rules pretty seriously at Wonderland, where, like, you know, you're not supposed to have your phones out because, like, you know, everybody thinks they
2: all
3: have the same
2: right.
3: grip strength.
2: Yeah,
3: as the Hulk.
2: I know. Okay, so you
3: I
2: haven't.
3: Know.
2: Then.
3: Yeah.
2: So you haven't.
3: No, sadly, no.
2: Oh,
3: I know. Maybe there's a world where they can safely attach something, because, like, I know they've done GoPros and stuff.
2: Anytime a television journalist goes to cover the opening of Canada's Wonderland, I guarantee you their camera person will be like, how do we get a camera at the front of the thing? How do we get a camera on
3: 100%.
2: The front? 100%. Like, they do it. Like, Drolet, come on, you worked in television for years.
0: I did it.
2: Yeah, you did it. You made it.
0: Right. I snuck my camera on.
2: All right, Ryan, you've got an in with management. And you're doing good stuff. We want to help you here, okay? All right.
3: Please, I'll take any and all help.
2: Any upcoming shows for you? Tell me real quick.
3: On August 1st, I'm doing a strip roast battle called Joker's Wild at SoCap Theater. Roast jokes back and forth. And each, you know, 9 different jokes, whoever's wins, the other person got to take off
2: Ryan,
3: the article. I love it.
2: Ryan Zietz on the radio with us. We say goodbye to our listeners at 880 Ched in Edmonton, and more of the Ben Mulrooney Show back on the way after this.
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15: From the National Newsroom of the Canadian Press, I'm Don Mitchell. Early estimates assessing what kind of damage wildfires have done in northern Ontario suggest more than 7,250 square kilometers has been burned. That's more of the province's forest than any previous year on record. Fire weather specialist Liam Buchert with the Canadian Forest Service says a recent burst of fast-moving wildfires are responsible for nearly all of the area burned in just a few days, and Buchert says the hazard still remains high right now.
16: A complete reprieve is not really in the forecast, but I think if we look into August, kind of periods, a week or so, where things are going to burn quite intensely, but then we're going to have some rain come in and knock down those fires a little bit.
13: More than 180 active wildfires are burning in Ontario's north, including 12 new ones sparked in the last 24 hours. Meanwhile, a burst of fire activity in British Columbia is being associated with high temperatures that have seen most of the province blanketed by about 40 heat warnings. A third British Columbia community, the village of Clinton, came under threat from advancing wildfires as the southern interior faces a series of evacuation orders and alerts. The Thompson-Nicola Regional District has ordered the evacuation of about 180 addressed properties on the Bonaparte Plateau around Big Bar Lake to the north of Clinton. Elsewhere, the entire city of Kimberley in southeast BC, with a population of more than 8,000, remains under an evacuation alert. The deal that convinced U.S. President Donald Trump to open the new Ontario-Michigan bridge confirms that Canada will split toll revenue with the U.S.
17: The text of the document says Canada will share half of net toll revenues with the U.S. for the first 15 years. It says Canada's payments will be made to a United States-Canada Economic Development Fund controlled by the U.S. government. Prime Minister Mark Carney said last week that Canada and the U.S. would share net revenues from the Gordie Howe International Bridge for 15 years, but the two countries would only split the bridge's toll revenue after, quote, all of the debt is repaid. Conservative MP Shuvaloy Majumdar argues the Prime Minister caved, and he accuses the government of lying. Jason White, The Canadian Press.
13: In Washington, U.S. President Donald Trump says new hefty tariffs on economic drug makers is to restore generic pharmaceutical production into America. In a social media post, Trump said as of August 1st, 2028, generic drugs being brought into the U.S. will face a 100% tariff, which will rise to 200% a year later. The Canadian Pharmaceutical Manufacturers and Exporters Alliance said in a statement that it has seen the proposed tariff framework and is waiting for details from the U.S. administration. Meanwhile, president of the Canadian Generic Pharmaceutical Association, Jim Keon, said the levies would disrupt fragile pharmaceutical supply chains. This is the Canadian Press. In sports, in MLS, Sam Surridge scored on a penalty kick, powering Nashville SC over CF Montreal 1-0. Nashville extending a win streak to 5 games. Elsewhere, Luka Gavra made 4 saves to help Toronto FC play Matt Turner and the New England Revolution to a scoreless draw. Gavrin had 3 saves in the first half in his second straight clean sheet. Meanwhile, Pavel Buka scored 2 goals to help FC Cincinnati beat the Vancouver Whitecaps 4-3. The Whitecaps played for the first time since before the World Cup. Captain Ryan Gold had 2 goals in his season debut. He missed the first 14 games of the regular season while recovering from knee surgery. And in Major League Baseball, the Toronto Blue Jays dropped a 4th game in a row in a 4-2 loss to the visiting Tampa Bay Rays. Victor Mesa Jr. hit 2 RBI singles for the Rays. The Blue Jays have scored just 6 runs in their past 5 games. Their 402 runs are the fewest in all of Major League Baseball this season. From the Canadian Press, I'm Don Mitchell. This is

Welcome back to the Ben Moore Radio Show. Drex here from the Edge Radio Network, covering for Ben. He's going to be back in the chair tomorrow. There is something we need to talk about. It may be an uncomfortable thing to talk about. It may be something really familiar to you, especially if you have incontinence issues. You may wear an adult diaper. And those things are in

0: arguably that secondary market is people probably three times younger than the people actually wearing them. Concert goers. The competition to get at the front barrier of a concert is so fierce these days that some people have resorted to wearing adult diapers so they don't need to leave or lose their spot. I first noticed this a few years ago. What is it? Dick Clark's Rockin' New Year's Eve with Ryan Seacrest, even though Dick Clark has been dead for nearly 20 years. Dick Clark's Productions owns it. Ryan Seacrest tried to buy the company. They said no. People stand in line in diapers so they don't lose their spot so they can watch that crystal ball drop in Times Square. Like, I couldn't think of anything worse. The noise, the weather, and I got a dookie in my pants. People are actually doing this. 100%. Maybe you heard the story. This guy didn't have a diaper. This story came out a couple of months ago. Of a dude. Look, I say dude because there's no way a woman would ever do this. You know I'm right. And don't even, it's not even up for debate. A dude did a number two at a Noah Kahan concert on the floor next to a seat. Noah Kahan says, if you have to poop at a show, please, dear God, just go to the bathroom. I've pooped my pants as much as the next 29-year-old, but you guys got to understand, there's a venue worker out there with a 1,000-yard stare after dealing with that. That's so, so true.
1: It's true.
0: I don't understand why you would go, oh, this is a good place to go to the bathroom. Like, it's very odd that you don't want to lose your spot to the point where you're like, you know what? I'm going to go to the grocery store. I'm going to go pop over to Loblaws and buy me a package of Depends.
1: See, I've had people do that near me, but never at a concert.
0: Like, people wear adult diapers near you?
1: No, people who've, defecated on the ground.
0: Yeah. It happens.
1: In horrible places, terrible places.
0: I guess you don't expect it to happen at a Noah Kahan show. Olivia Rodrigo, one of the biggest pop stars on the planet right now, she's had this problem.
2: I have been to certain concerts and certain festivals where people wear diapers so that they can be front row of the show.
0: Yeah.
2: And that's been an experience as a performer that I've smelled.
0: Sorry, say again?
2: Smelled.
0: Yeah, so geez. For those of you that have children, I don't need to tell you that if a mess occurs in that diaper, if you leave it for too long, the whole room knows. What is that? Damn it, Tim, get over here. You got to change Tim's diaper. Yeah. I'm upsetting Mike Trelay because he's reminded of when his child was a baby and he had to change diapers.
1: No, I'm reminded of something that happened a week ago.
0: What happened a week ago?
1: No, I can't.
0: You cannot say that and then not tell me that. Did it happen here?
3: We can't say that on air.
1: It was terrible. It was. I can't.
0: You're not allowed to relay it on the radio?
1: I don't think I can. I just don't think I can. Somebody had a moment. And they didn't think they were going to have a moment. And they had that one of those moments and the dookie.
0: Oh.
3: Amazing way off.
1: And it was just a terrible place.
0: All right. I don't know why they've gone through all this not telling it. Basically, someone trusted their fart. I think that's what you're trying to tell me?
1: Possibly.
0: Yeah.
1: You
0: can never trust a fart. All right. So, Olivia Rodrigo. People wear diapers at her shows. Morgan Wallen, what happened at your show, man?
4: But I'm going to make it known that I had a gentleman whip his out at a Morgan Wallen concert, piss on me, my brother, and my niece, and the Maryland State Police can do nothing about it. Not a thing. And it's absolutely okay, and they're going to say, do what you want to do if you want to press charges.
0: I'm sorry, but... We not learn anything as children before long road trips? Like, there was a basic rule in our house. If we were going on a long road trip, you go to the bathroom before you leave the house. One or two. Get it done. Clear the system.
1: Don't leave a bullet in the chamber, man.
0: No.
1: Get out.
0: God, that's the worst thing to do. It's kind of like idiots that eat spicy food before hopping on an airplane. Really? Why are you doing that to yourself? That's going to backfire terribly.

0: backfire?
1: Yeah, you know what I'm saying? So, look, here's the thing is this may be something that works for us on the telephones, and it may fail horrifically. And I'm willing to take a hit on that. Where would you be willing to wear an adult diaper to be at the front of something? Like, is there something that you have to absolutely, no shadow of a doubt, be at so much that you'd be willing to go, all right, I've got to wear an adult diaper? Because there's a, I don't know whether you remember this story. Do you remember, did you find out what year this story was? This is from a bunch of years ago.
0: 10 years ago.
1: And I remember this like it was yesterday. I brought it up to my, I was like, find me audio of that. So 10 years ago, there was an astronaut. Her name was Lisa Nowak. Things went sideways in her life.
2: Booster ignition and liftoff of the Space Shuttle Discovery.
3: America's space program roars back to life for just the second time as Discovery lets go of the launch tower.
1: Well, it's about to go downhill from here. It sounds good. We're talking about space exploration.
4: Well, actually getting on pretty good.
3: 7 months later, she finds herself in jail, reduced to mindless ramblings about her time in space. In a virtual heartbeat, the media swarm churns up humiliating details.
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7: Imagine wearing a diaper all day without changing it. Must have felt like one of Britney Spears' kids, you know?
1: Oh, I love a classic Jay Leno Tonight Show joke. My God.
0: Those audio bits were not appropriate.
1: Yeah, I don't know where you got that from, but that's on you. You got that.
0: Yeah.
1: She drove 1,000. So here's what I understand of the story. Here's what I remember of the story. You can Google it if you want. I believe she was working at NASA in Houston and drove to Cape Canaveral or Cape Kennedy or one of the capes in Florida to confront either her lover or someone that had taken a secondary relationship with her lover. And I remember the details where she didn't want to stop and pee, so she wore a diaper the entire way. So look, it's not just a new thing that people are wearing adult diapers. For things that generally aren't for adult diaper use, it's quite common. That's why they're there. I guess if you have a product that's available at a grocery store, you will find a use for it. All right, so let me go around the room here as I open up the phones this afternoon. Joy Jeet, is there something in your life that
8: Nothing.
1: Wow. Nothing.
8: Nothing
1: in Joy Jeet's life would make him want to put on an adult diaper to be standing at the front. I pose the same question to the producer of the Ben Mulroney Show, Mike Drolet. Is there anything in your life, bucket list level, that you'd be like, I got to do that, but I may have to wear an adult diaper?
0: No. However,
1: yes.
0: When I had to go out for anything under 3 days on a tour with the with the military when I was in Afghanistan,
1: yep.
0: I would take a whole bunch of Imodium because I didn't want to get stuck in one of those horrible...
1: Smart man.
0: Machines.
1: Yep. Yeah. Backs you up. It deliberately backs up the system.
0: I would never have lived it down.
1: Yep. It bricks you up, you could say.
0: Yeah. I bricked it up.
1: 416-870-6400 or 1-888-225-TALK to join the Ben Mulroney Show. Is there something in your life that is so important to you that you'd be willing to wait and wear an adult diaper? Surprise me. Next.
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1: The show where Ben does not wear adult diapers while doing the show. He actually can leave the studio and take bathroom breaks, which is great, because I don't think he would have taken the job otherwise, because sitting in a studio in adult diaper for 3 hours does not sound like a bunch of fun. But then again, if you're lining up for an Olivia Rodrigo show, maybe that is just par for the course. 416-870-6400 or 1-888-225-TALK if you want to weigh in on this. Look, it's a dumb question. But I'm in a mood of stupidity. Where would you wear an adult diaper? Like, what sort of bucket list thing would it have to be for you to go, oh, we're going to be lining up here for a while. You should put on some Depends. Text her at 416-870-6400. I'm 54. Drive a truck for my job. Yes, I have an adult diaper with me. Reason why is I had my first massive hemorrhoid break and blood went everywhere. Don't say, oh, God, this is a normal thing that happens to humans occasionally. And it can be quite traumatic. And having hemorrhoids is one of those things. And you got to remember that the adult diaper isn't just to stop any sort of leakage. It also does a lot for confidence as well for people who actually need those things. That's worth remembering, don't you think?
0: Yeah, Yeah.
1: Right? Because I think if you get...
0: I can hardly tell you're wearing one.
1: Right. And let me tell you, as someone that has had consistent medical issues throughout my life, not that I've ever had to wear a diaper, there are people who do go through different medical things in their life. And they may get to a stage in their life where this is a constant for them, where they always have to have an adult diaper on. I just think it's fascinating that people in their 20s and sometimes into their 30s and 40s are wearing adult diapers so they can get key positions at a concert, which is just, to you and me, it sounds crazy.
0: It's not, it can't be comfortable.
1: Right, that's the thing, is it cannot be comfortable. But then again, the technology with these adult diapers like the Poison Depends is actually getting to a point where you can barely see them. They're not visible. They're quite discreet, and you probably wouldn't know who has one on.
0: There was a video 3-4 months ago, maybe a bit longer ago, of a woman running a marathon. And she's running up to the, and it's a televised thing.
1: Yeah.
0: And she's running up past the cameras, and she says confidently to the cameras, "I've pooped my pants. Please don't take a shot of me."
1: And then they panned down, didn't they?
0: And they panned
1: down. Of course they did. And that's a marathon thing. But then again, I've had friends that run marathons, and they've never once said to me, because, you know, the marathon pooping yourself thing comes up occasionally.
0: It'll happen.
1: You see pictures of people running their butt. It's like, what's that running down their leg? Oh, no.
0: No.
1: It actually happens. So I wonder if there are some people that run marathons that actually wear diapers.
0: Somebody else texted us, think of it as padded bike shorts.
1: Mark's on the line. Mark, welcome to the Ben Mulrooney Show. When have you had to wear an adult diaper? Was it for anything interesting, or was it for something actually that it was needed for?
2: Yeah, man, this is the worst one. It's when I had my colonoscopy, man. When you drink that stuff, it goes right to you, and it makes you want to go. So no matter where you are, you gotta go.
1: It's like a gallon of that cloudy liquid. Yeah.
2: The worst tasting thing that you ever had, man. And anybody have a colonoscopy, they know what I'm talking about.
1: Yeah, I'm one of them. Don't worry. I know exactly what you're talking about. Mark, thanks for the call. Yeah. Did he say you never know when it's going to go? Yeah, that's true. Honestly, I wanted him to say I did it for a Queen concert, but I guess I'm not going to get that answer from anybody. Okay. I wonder if anyone's kids actually do this. They go into their kids' rooms like, "Oh, we're off to the Olivia Rodrigo show. Why do you have Depends disposable underwear?" Because, you know, we're going to be standing right at the front. It's wildly fascinating that people have been able to figure out a use for these. All right, let me get Tamara on. Tamara's on line two here. All right, tell me about your son. He's 23. I'm worried already.
3: Hi. Yeah, so he's 23, and he's writing a professional exam. It's the CPA exam in September. And it's intense. It's over 3 days. It's 5 hours every day. And they are told to wear a diaper, because if you leave to go to the bathroom, you're going to fail the exam. You'll miss critical minutes. And I can't believe it, but I think he's going to be wearing an adult diaper because there's all this pressure to pass. And if your buddy next to you is doing it, I think they're all going to be doing it. And I think it's insane, and they should allow the kids to go to the bathroom.
1: Absolutely, they should be allowed to go to the bathroom. I was saying yesterday that it wasn't until maybe my mid-30s that I figured out that I can actually get up and leave a meeting anytime I want if I need to go to the bathroom, because I'm a damn adult.
3: Of course. Well, anyway, they're all 23-year-olds in there under complete duress, and I think they feel pressure to wear this adult diaper because.
1: So can I ask Tamara who actually told them they should wear diapers? Like a member of their faculty, or?
3: So, I guess just other kids have written the exam, and they all kind of work together in the same accounting firm. And they're told, you got to wear the diaper, from kids that have written it, I guess, or the year before.
1: I hear that information tomorrow, and I wonder, I'm a little skeptical here, because it almost sounds like the senior kids going, "Hey, go get me a left-handed screwdriver."
3: No, I honestly, look it up. And then I've heard of other kids in intense exams where they're wearing the diaper because if you leave, you're going to miss critical minutes. So I don't know what he's going to do, but it's coming up in September.
1: Like, I can pee in a commercial break. Hey, Joy Jeet, how long are our commercial breaks on this show? Like 4 minutes?
4: 4 minutes.
1: 4 minutes. I can pee and smoke a cigarette in 4 minutes. So I don't know what your kid's doing.
3: Look it up, man. It's an intense exam, and they all want to pass, and only 70% pass. So I think if you leave to go to the bathroom, you know, you could maybe miss out.
1: Amazing.
3: It's a real thing. I'm not making it up.
1: Oh, no, I believe you. Like, I there's no misbelieving here. All right, Tamara, thank you. Let me get Tyler on the line here. Tyler's on line three. Tell me about the fisherman near your house.
5: So I live in Esmore, and we have a causeway that crosses the lake. And there's a bunch of fishermen that go up and down the shoreline.
1: Yeah.
5: And then they fish there all day and then throw their used diapers up on the shoreline and then leave.
1: Oh, my God.
5: The government had to come in and put up a whole bunch of signs.
1: Please don't leave your dirty diapers here. That's crazy. Tyler, thank you for the call. My God. All right. And Wendy on line one, please. Wendy, what do you do when you go camping?
6: It wasn't what I did. It was what other people who were camping with us did winter camping.
1: Okay.
6: I planned ahead and made sure I didn't eat or drink anything after a certain time.
1: Okay.
6: But other people, I mean, getting up to go outside the tent for winter, doing your business, it wouldn't be pleasant.
1: No, it'd be cold.
6: So people we were with actually did that, wore diapers.
1: Now think about that for a second, Wendy. Going outside in the deep freeze while winter camping to go to the bathroom would be unpleasant. Don't you think in a tent where there may be two or three people sleeping and someone has a diaper?
6: We had our own tents.
1: Right. Good for you. Because that other person that had the tent, imagine them doing a dookie in their diaper and that smell permeates throughout the tent throughout the night. No, thank you.
0: You don't look at your friends the same after.
6: The other one that I didn't tell the screener that I didn't think of at the time was, I remember in, you know, maybe you don't know, when people go for those prenatal classes.
1: Yeah.
6: So, I mean, it's very uncomfortable once you get very far along.
1: Yeah, that makes sense. That makes sense, though. That makes sense, though. That makes sense. Wendy, thanks for the call. That makes sense if you're heavily pregnant. Final one, Steve. What do you see at the casino, Steve?
7: Oh, yeah, that's where you see most of it, is at the casinos, because they're afraid to leave their machine.
1: Yeah, wow. That's something. Yeah. Imagine sitting in a pile of your own filth and losing money at the same time. What a fantastic life that is.
7: You know what? And it's just amazing. And especially I've seen, and I'm not joking.
1: I saw that too once as well. I didn't hear that, but thank you. Thank you, Steve. I got to go. Thank you. All right. all right. When we come back, I'm going to play a little game with Joy Jeet and Mike Drolet. I'm going to get them to guess this new singer's dad with zero clues. Could be terrible radio. Then again, it's what makes the world go round. More of the Ben Mulrooney Show coming up. Stay there.
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1: Hi there, it's Drex from the Edge Radio Network covering for Ben. He's back in the chair tomorrow. I love when I get to hear new music and then I find out if that person is the offspring of someone else who is well known. I heard a couple of songs last night from this new artist. Maybe they've been around for a while. I don't know a lot about their history. But I have a listen to it. I was like, wow, that kid's got a cool voice. And then I see the last name. I'm like, oh, could it be? Oh, it is. So I want to play a little game here with Mike Drolet and Joy Jeet, both producing the show. Joy Jeet is the technical producer. Mike Drolet does everything else for Ben, literally. I'm kidding. All right, so get on your mics here. I'm going to play you some audio. We're going to talk about the music first, okay? This song is, I won't tell you the artist yet.
2: It's Zav, and that is Justin Trudeau.
1: It is not Zav Trudeau, all right? It's not Zav, it's not Katy Perry, it's not any of those, all right?
2: Okay.
1: Have a listen.

0: What a vibe, huh?
1: That's some smoky singing.
0: It's really nice.
1: Smoky.
0: All right, that song's called Asleep Talking. Here's another one from the very same artist. It's called Ain't the Feeling. All right, have a listen.

0: Any ideas yet?
1: It's not my type of music, so I mean, can you give me the name of the singer?
0: A first name? No, because I know you can Google it.
1: I'm not Googling.
0: Turn your screen around so it faces me, so I know you're not Googling. Turn around.
1: Sure.
0: Turn the screen around. I don't trust any of you. All right.
1: Joy's typing.
0: I don't trust you. Put your hands in the air. I don't trust you. His first name is Magnus.
1: Magnus? That's the name of my dog.
0: Your dog's name is Magnus?
1: It is.
0: All right, so this kid's name is Magnus. He's got a cool voice, huh?
1: Magnus. Magnus Carlsen, the chess player?
0: No, that's not him. All right, a little bit more. This is Don't Talk to Me Like That.
2: Talk to me like that.
1: That's a guy singing?
0: Yeah, it's a guy.
1: Don't tell me about the things you hate about me.
0: No, he's one of those.
3: I love his voice.
0: Well, he can sing in falsetto. That's cool.
1: Okay, no, I thought it was... All right, so I messed up.
0: So his name is Magnus. His father... is very famous.
1: Okay. Can you give us a hint?
0: I think you need to ask me questions. And I'll give you yes or no answers.
3: Is his father a singer?
0: No.
1: Is he an actor?
0: Yes.
1: Mm.
3: Has he done action movies or comedy?
0: Both.
3: Both?
1: Help. Is he American or European?
0: No, I do yes or no answers on this.
1: Is he European?
0: No.
3: He is European.
0: No, he's not European.
3: Then he's American. Okay.
0: You don't know that. There's more countries.
1: Is he Scandinavian?
0: No, he's not Scandinavian.
3: But when you say he's way too famous, he has to be either American or
1: no,
3: British.
1: No, are you talking Australian?
0: Not Australian.
1: No?
0: Not Australian.
1: Oh, come on.
0: Father?
3: Come on, give me the name.
0: No. This is a game, and I've got six minutes to fill.
1: Is he from a Latin country?
0: He is not from a Latin country, no. Yeah.
1: Come on.
3: Okay, now I'm pretty sure that he is American.
0: Okay, so ask the question.
1: Is he North American?
0: One at a time.
3: Is he American?
0: Yes.
3: See?
1: Okay, he is.
0: Is he North American?
1: I'm trying to
0: go straight to the guts of it. All right, so let me play it again. Let me play it again. Sleep talking.
2: I'm having dreams about the morning.
0: Beautiful voice.
3: Magnus. That's true.
0: Who's his dad? Yes or no answers. So ask questions.
1: Sting.
0: No, ask me questions. Yes or no answers. Do you know how this works? You ask me questions, I tell you yes or no.
1: Okay.
0: I don't know, man. Oh, my God. Do you know anything about the process of elimination and how this game
1: works? I'm trying to think. It's like, okay, so is...
3: Will Smith?
0: Will Smith? You think the dad of this person is Will Smith. So you think this is Jaden Smith?
3: Asking.
0: Or Willow? It is not Will Smith.
3: Okay.
1: Is his dad African American?
0: No.
1: Is
0: and I can see why you would ask that from the sweetness of his voice.
1: No, exactly.
3: Okay. Is his dad a comedian apart from actor?
0: Yes.
3: Okay.
1: No, it's not Rob Schneider. No.
0: No, that's his daughter is Elle King, the singer of X's and O's, and they don't like each other.
3: I feel I'm
0: that's
3: very
0: an estranged
3: close.
0: Relationship.
1: Yes, I would say a strange.
0: All right, so we've figured out that this person, the father of this singer, is American.
3: Yes,
0: a comedian that's also an actor that's been in action films, and we know they're American.
1: Is he a leading man? The father.
0: He has been. Yeah.
1: Is he mostly a secondary character in movies? Has he been in anything huge lately?
0: I would... yes, there's something that just came out that he's in.
1: Is he in The Odyssey?
0: He is not... If he was, it would be great, but he is not in The Odyssey, no.
3: I remember this. Does his last name start with a P?
0: It does not start with a P. All right, so I just want to play this song again. This is Ain't...
1: I don't think the song's going to help me.
0: Yeah, I know. I'm just... because I want to play the music. So who's Magnus's dad, man?
1: You got to give us a hint.
0: No, there's no hints. You ask me questions, I give you yes or no. That's how this works. I love that you're getting angry about it. This has worked exactly how I planned it.
1: Oh, you're killing me.
0: It's a fun game, isn't it? Because sometimes the offspring of celebrities do things completely opposite to what their parents do. And this is that.
3: This is opposite, exactly.
0: This is the complete opposite to what
1: they're passing. This is a long shot here.
0: Yeah.
1: But I was just watching Will Ferrell on Netflix. Is it Will Ferrell?
0: It is.
1: No.
3: Okay,
1: but because I know he's got some adult kids.
3: His last name starts with P.
1: No, F. Ferrell.
0: Ferrell.
1: F. Not
0: F.
1: A P.
0: He's checking. Really? Come on.
1: Will Ferrell.
0: That's Will Ferrell's son, Magnus. He's in his early 20s and has put out music in the last few years. And he just dropped a bunch of songs the other day.
3: This was the exact person I thought in my head.
0: Yeah.
3: And I asked you that. It's me who is the bad person here of keeping the name wrong. My bad.
1: Yeah. Because you said a P. And you thought Ferrell started with a P?
0: Oh, you thought it was a PH name.
1: No, you could like no,
3: Ferrell
1: you,
3: was PH.
1: No, you're thinking of
0: Pharrell Williams. That's why you thought the PH. Yeah. This is Will Ferrell's kid. So Will Ferrell's got that show out on Netflix now where he plays a golf pro called The Hawk.
1: Yeah, it's pretty funny.
0: I watched the first episode the other night. So funny. But this is his kid. Like, that kid was brought up well. If your kid's in his 20s and is putting stuff out like this.
2: I'm having dreams about the morning.
0: Yeah, you were brought up well.
1: That's quite the voice for a man.
0: It is the nicest music I've heard in a while. And when I saw that it was Magnus Farrell, Will's kid, I was like, are you kidding?
1: That's like a Bruno Mars kind of voice.
0: Yeah, just sultry and smooth and just really knows how to...
1: If I was warmed up, I could... Yeah, okay. Kind of like that. I'm just not warmed up. I don't want to pull a hamstring.
0: Okay, Buble, sure. Thanks for playing my game, Guess This Kid's Dad. That was a fun game, right? Did you hate me for it?
3: No.
1: You
3: gave me good music.
1: I'm kicking myself for... You know, he is a leading man.
0: Yeah, he is a leading
1: man. So you sort of let us astray with that.
0: Well,
1: I think you did.
3: He said sometimes.
0: Yeah, it's 50-50. Will Ferrell isn't always a leading man. Don't come at me because you lost. He got it right.
1: I got it right.
0: No, you got it right because you Googled it. I know you did.
1: I did not Google it.
0: You typed in Magnus. I saw you.
1: I did not. Yeah. I certainly did not.
0: Absolute lies.
1: You can check my keystroke history.
0: Craig Baird is going to join us coming up in the next few minutes here. He is the host of the Canadian History X podcast. He's doing a cross-country trip. It's going to be a whole bunch of fun. We're going to chat to him in just a few minutes. Look it up, Magnus Farrell. It's the Ben Mulroney Show. Stay there.

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1: If you have a look on our company website, we have this awesome company we are called Curious Cast, and they've got so many podcasts that you can listen to on there, including the Ben Mulrooney Show. If you want to download that. But I don't think Ben is about to, at any stage, undertake what Craig Baird is about to undertake. Now, I think of, when I think of cross-country road trips, I think of the Star Wars special release, The Caravan of Courage. And if Ben Mulrooney was going to do his show across the country, I'd want to see like an Airstream logoed up with his massive face. Ben Mulrooney show on tour, The Caravan of Courage. But he can't do that now because Craig Baird's beat him to it. He is about to undertake a cross-country trip. Craig is also the host of the Canadian History X podcast. You probably listened to it. You've heard him on this radio station and many other radio stations time and time again. Craig, welcome back.
2: Oh, thanks for having me.
1: You're about to get real busy.
2: Actually, I left 3 weeks ago. Oh. Yesterday was 3 weeks that I've been on this.
1: All right, let me restart the interview. Craig, you've been busy for the past 3 weeks.
2: I have, yeah, driving around the country. Right now, I am along the Bay of Fundy in Nova Scotia, and yesterday was 3 weeks that since I left, and about a month left to go.
1: I'm assuming that you're recording podcasts on the road while you do this, yeah?
2: I am. I'm making podcasts as I go, and I'm also making a lot of video content that I'll release over the course of probably throughout the whole winter for about 6 months of places I've been to, things I've seen, all that sort of stuff.
1: If you go to Craig Baird's website, you'll actually be able to look at the travel map that he's put up with every single stop that he's going to do. Now, Craig, when I moved to Toronto last October, I made the decision to drive from Vancouver to Toronto. And a few of my friends said, that's a bad decision. Why would you do that? You're crazy. You're insane. You know, those sort of things. And I went, I'm going to ignore all of you. And I literally did it. I packed up my Subaru and I drove from Vancouver to Toronto. I got to Toronto. I went, okay, I don't need this car anymore. Sold it. Now, I learned so much just in that 5 days traveling across the country, because I got to see places I'd never seen before with my own bare eyes. And you're coming the opposite direction. I think you're going as far as Edmonton, right?
2: Well, I'll be going all the way to the Atlantic this coming week, and then I'll go all the way back to the Pacific, and then I'll go back to my home in Edmonton.
1: That's amazing. So it's a massive trip. So tell me about the Anne Murray Center in Nova Scotia. That's one of your stops. Have you already been there?
2: I was there today, and that was probably one of the best museums I've been to on the trip. I was really surprised. Like, I've always enjoyed Anne Murray's music and, you know, Canada Songbird and all that, but that museum is very well put together. It's just a really fantastic museum. It was really kind of a highlight, definitely for the past few days, and kind of a great place to check out. It was just an excellent museum.
1: So it's a whole center dedicated to the life and history of Anne Murray, right?
2: It is.
1: Because here's the thing is, I think when you're outside of Canada and when you see Anne Murray, you automatically know that you're looking at a Canadian, because you've been educated over the years that Anne Murray is Canadian as Tim Hortons coffee. As Tim Hortons coffee used to be 12 years ago.
2: Yeah, absolutely. Like, it starts with a lock of her hair as a baby that's preserved in glass, and at the end is the jersey that she wore when she was accepting the Juno Hall of Fame, the Canadian flag jersey that was bedazzled and everything. So it's like her entire life, the entire span.
1: Hang on,
2: all of her records.
1: I was there when she got that. So that jersey she was wearing when I saw her get that award is now in the museum.
2: It is, yeah. It's the last thing in the museum. That's, I was actually so surprised cool. to see it there.
1: What I love about random museums, especially if they're dedicated to people, is sometimes they really dedicate maybe a little bit too much space to a very off-looking wax figure. Do we have that situation playing out at the Anne Murray Center, or they avoided that?
2: No wax figures to be seen, nope.
1: Okay. All right. Now, you're going to go see the giant blueberry as well. Is this true?
2: I did see the giant blueberry today as well.
1: That was today. Yeah, how many things? So these things you've done today. So Anne Murray Center, giant blueberry, and now you're along the Bay of Fundy.
2: I am, yeah. I'm at my campsite. I also went to the Spring Hill Miners Museum today. And then tomorrow I'll go down the coast of the, down to like Digby and such in Nova Scotia. And then the following day I'll be up in Cape Breton. And then the next day it's across the Confederation Bridge to Prince Edward Island. And the westward push back home begins.
1: You know, you have a really interesting job where you educate us or reinvigorate our minds to something that we probably knew about in the past. When you were putting this trip together, did you have listeners of your podcast suggest places that you could stop along the way?
2: Oh, yeah, I have people today saying, you got to stop here, you got to stop here. And I am traveling with my 102-pound dog, Burton. So some of the places don't work. On a rainy day like this, it's perfect because I can be in a place for a while. But if it's like a 30-degree day, it's harder for me to stop at certain places because I got to make sure he's comfortable in the RV. But yeah, I have people every day suggesting places for me to go. You could spend a year traveling Canada and still not see all the places.
1: Right. And now out of all of the things that you've got ready to go see on your trip, what's left of your trip? Is there something that you're more excited about than anything else? Like that one thing that you've been wanting to see, or maybe you've talked about it, never seen it?
2: I would say probably what I'm most excited for, it will be in about a couple days when I step foot in the Atlantic Ocean, because I've never seen the Atlantic Ocean or anything like that. So I'm really excited to actually be able to see the Atlantic Ocean and realize that I've kind of reached the edge of Canada and I got to begin the turnaround and start heading back.
1: Tell me about the Centennial Voyager Canoe Pageant. For those of us that don't know, give us a bit of a cliff notes of what that is and why you're going to be checking that out.
2: Yeah, so my episode's about the canoe pageant. So this was a canoe race that began on May 24th, 1967 in Rocky Mountain House, Alberta, and then it ended on September 4th, 1967 in Montreal. And it consisted of 10 teams from 8 provinces and 2 territories. And each team had 10 people from the province who paddled and portaged 5,283 kilometers over 104 days. And it remains the longest canoe race in history. It was this big event that was held as part of the centennial celebration. And it was won by Manitoba. British Columbia came second and Alberta came third. Every man who competed in the race received $1,000, while the Manitoba team members got another $1,500 each for winning as well. And was just a huge journey, a very difficult journey over the course of 104 days.
1: That's a really interesting way to commemorate a country turning a certain age, too. Now, I don't know whether you are a collector of things from Canadian history. But I have a dish that I found in a Value Village maybe 5 years ago. It was a dollar to buy, and it is the 1967 commemoration plate that the government released. I have that plate still. It's still perfect plate all these years later. It's insane.
2: I might have the same plate that I also found in Value Village.
1: I'm gonna take a picture of it and email it over to you because I think you need to see it. Like this is you are obviously doing something that so many Canadians, if they had the time, energy, and sort of resources to do it, would probably do, which is go and discover our country. What is it that you want to say to the listening audience about the value of a road trip?
2: I think of the value of a road trip in your country is just kind of expanding your horizons beyond your region or your province. We get very kind of mined into our own areas and we don't learn more about our country. And, you know, for me, being on the East Coast, a place I've never been, has really helped broaden my horizons. And Canada is a gorgeous place and you can see so much of it on a week or a month or however long you want to go. And you can just learn more about your fellow Canadians and about your country in the process.
1: How many bumper stickers do you have on the back of your car so far?
2: None. Unfortunately, it's a rented RV, so I don't think...
1: See, if it was your own car, that thing would be half full now.
2: Oh, absolutely, it would be.
1: Wow. Craig Baird, host of the Canadian History X podcast, part of the Curious Cast Network. You can find him on our websites easily. You probably hear his show right here on this radio station as well. Craig, thanks so much for your time, and good luck on the trip, man.
2: Oh, thanks for having me.
1: Yeah, you can find his travel map on his website. He's plotted out exactly when and where he is going to see what. You can meet his dog, too, if you see him along the road. It is Drex here from the Edge Radio Network covering for Ben Mulrooney. He's back in the chair tomorrow. One more hour of the show to go next. Stay there.
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14: From the National Newsroom of the Canadian Press, I'm Karen Rebo. Canada's premiers wrapped up 2 days of talks Wednesday in Charlottetown ahead of Thursday's face-to-face meeting with Prime Minister Mark Carney. Premiers reasserted Wednesday that they remain united as a Team Canada against America's newly threatened 50% tariffs. Ontario Premier Doug Ford says he's looking forward to talking with Carney about possible responses to the latest Trump trade attack.
15: I'll just speak for Ontario. Everything's on the table. We can't keep rolling over for Donald Trump. So that's what I believe in, standing up strong. You negotiate through strength. You don't negotiate through weakness, especially with President Trump.
14: Meantime, the premiers requested Ottawa renew health transfer agreements with the provinces and territories that will start expiring next year. Police are urging Calgary residents and real estate agents to check on empty homes in the city as a massive search for a missing boy continues. At a news conference Wednesday, Acting Staff Sergeant Scott Gutterson said 11-year-old Parker has autism and is nonverbal, but has skills to survive, perhaps inside a home where occupants may be away on vacation. Gutterson says investigators don't think foul play is involved, but they do believe Parker is still alive.
16: I cannot recall a time in the city where a missing child has been missing for this long, which is why we're ramping up our efforts.
14: Hundreds of people are searching for the boy since he walked away from his day home in northern Calgary last Thursday. Gutterson says investigators are working through more than 400 tips and are continuing with ground, water, and air searches. The body of one of two boys believed to have been swept into fast-moving rapids in a Manitoba lake Saturday afternoon has been recovered in Whiteshell Provincial Park. Mounties in Lac de Bonnie say they received a report Wednesday evening of a body near the shore on Nutamick Lake, later confirming it was 10-year-old Maximo O. Ramirez. The search continues for the remaining boy, who is 13. Police have said he is related to Maximo. A former French modeling scout who introduced young women to Jeffrey Epstein has been found dead in his home outside Paris. 69-year-old Daniel Syed was named in the Epstein files released by the U.S. Justice Department. Emails in the files show that Syed would connect Epstein to young women he recruited from around the world world, some of which were teenagers. ABC's James Hill has been covering the Epstein case for years. He says Syed's association with Epstein seemed to have started around 2009-10, after Epstein was arrested the first time.
7: Yeah, Syed's name is one of the names that pops up more frequently in the Epstein files. There's about 2,000 hits if you search his name on the DOJ site.
14: Before his death, Syed was reportedly under investigation in France for alleged trafficking and other sex crimes. A cause of death isn't known at this point. This is the Canadian Press. In sports, the Tampa Bay Rays beat the Blue Jays 4-2 for Toronto's fourth straight loss. Blue Jays manager John Schneider says he needs his whole lineup to find a way out of this slump.
10: It has to be everyone. It has to be a little bit contagious. So I think that's kind of where we're at right now, where everyone wants to be the one to open up the floodgates a little bit.
14: The Blue Jays have lost 5 of 6 coming out of the All-Star break. Their 402 runs are the fewest in all of Major League Baseball this season. The Boston Red Sox matched a club record set 80 years ago with their 15th straight victory when Boston beat Baltimore 6-3 in the first game of a doubleheader. Boston didn't break the record, though, as the Orioles took Game 2. In Major League Soccer, Toronto FC goalkeeper Luca Gavrin made 4 saves in a scoreless draw with the New England Revolution. Nashville SC scored on a penalty kick to beat CF Montreal 1-0, and FC Cincinnati beat the Vancouver Whitecaps 4-3. From the Canadian Press, I'm Karen Rebo.
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11: There we are, officially more than a full month into the summer season, and what a roller coaster it's been. July 22nd, just on the other side of 10 o'clock, 10:05, according to the big digital mount on the wall here in my studio. It is Courtney Terrio subbing in once again for Shea Gannum, who is earning some much well-deserved R&R. He'll be back with you next week. Middle of next week is when he gets back. And we'll see how well rested he is. But in the interim, thank you for making us part of your morning. Hopefully you'll make us part of your afternoon as this little shindig we do runs from 10 till 1 o'clock. And we got lots coming up on the show today. And we'll get to that in a moment. But again, you know what? I want to just dive into a couple of PSAs here off the top, because I want to do my bit as a good citizen, do my due diligence. And of course, obviously, I would be remiss if I didn't reference the fact that, you know what,

0: hikers confirmed movements as captured by cameras. Well, they've been analyzing over the course of the last several days. So despite the fact we're on day seven, everyone's still doing their darndest, not giving up. That's what Acting Staff Sergeant Scott Gooderson said. We're not giving up. This is every parent's worst nightmare. Our hearts remain with Parker's family as they continue to live through this incredibly difficult and heartbreaking time. And as I said, you take a look at that map. It's several kilometers worth of possible pathway that he took, that he likely took. So again, take 60 seconds if you haven't done it yet. Take a look in your garage. Take a look in your shed. Take a look at any place on your property that could conceivably be a place where Parker might hide. Let's do what we can to bring him home. Also want to talk real quickly about the forecast. And as I said, it's been a roller coaster, to say the least. Some days it's felt like 40 days and 40 nights of flooding, the type of thing that even Noah would have gotten sick of. And you throw in those thunderstorms, you throw in a little bit of a hail storm. And it feels like it's been a lot, that we haven't had a real summer, a real stretch of just nice, sunny weather. Well, that is coming, whether you live in Calgary or Edmonton. Calgary's got a thunderstorm on the books tomorrow, but it's going to be 31 degrees here. It's going to be 29 degrees tomorrow and a bunch of 30s everywhere you look. And so with that in mind, do not leave your pets in a parked car. There's going to be a little bit of a presser here in Edmonton coming up later on, basically reminding folks that as we do head into these 30-degree type temperatures, even hotter once you factor in the humidity, that it doesn't take long for your car to turn into an oven. All right, here's the thing. We're talking about 30 degrees here in Calgary and Edmonton and large parts of Alberta. But even on a mild day, when it's 21 degrees, if you leave your car, your pet in a car for a half hour, you're running in, it's not that bad. It's 21 degrees. That's nothing. It's pleasant. Here's the thing. In 30 minutes, the inside of that car can go from 21 to 43 degrees. Okay? So do not bring your pets with you unless you're planning to have them come out with you into the store, into the park, wherever it might be. Okay? And leaving your car running with air conditioning, that's not much better. All right? Okay. There you go. I've done my bit. I've done my piece. Want to see how you guys are doing out there, obviously. As I say, going to have a lot of conversations coming up here. 780-451-8800. 403-974-8255 is where you can get in on the mix. By the way, Sarah, producer Sarah, is floating out and about today because we've got my buddy Derek from the Courtney Terrio show. He helps produce our little endeavor in the afternoon, and we've got you behind the buttons today. How you doing, fun, buddy? I haven't seen you in a week.
1: I know. I miss you. I'm doing well.
0: I miss me, too. I'm kidding. I miss you as well. Well, glad to have you on this. And, I'm definitely going to lean on you today for some of the conversations we're having. So be prepared. I'm going to pick your brain.
1: So ready.
0: All right. One of the things I want to talk about today, and this is something that it was announced about a week ago or whatever, but it's interesting to me because I wanted to do a little bit more of a deep dive in this, which is Germany has decided that they are going to ban sick days without a doctor's note. And it's not uncommon globally. There are definitely, European countries, Poland and Hungary, for example, you have to have a sick note if you want to take a day off. Brazil, also another big country that requires them. And so I'm wondering about your thoughts on this. Do you think that an employer should have the right to ask for a sick note if you miss a day or two or three, whatever the threshold might be, whatever you think it should be? And I'd love to hear from you, because I know that this was a conversation that we had when we were at the height of that thing that happened in 2020 that I'm now just referring to as Voldemort, right? I'm not going to call it what it was. There were a lot of questions about doctor's notes at that point because, people were saying, well, we're just going to use this as an excuse not to come into work at a time when most people actually technically weren't going into work. But coming out of that, as we returned to office, there was a lot of suspicion cast upon certain employees. And so I'm wondering, right? And here's the thing. As I take a look at some of the numbers globally, I don't think, generally speaking, Canadians are pretty

0: be good. We don't abuse our sick days. Depending on where you live in the country, typically it's about 10 to 12 days of the year that if you're a full-time worker, you're going to get these sick days. That's how many you get. And on average, Canadians take about 12 and a half sick days a year. That puts us a little bit towards the top, but still kind of in the middle in terms of sick days globally. By comparison, Malta. Do you know where Malta is on a map, Derek?
1: I have no idea. Okay, it sounds far away.
0: For what it's worth, I'm not going to pretend I do.
1: Okay, good.
0: Yeah. But Malta averages 1.8 sick days a year. They are a hardy, resilient people. I just assume they don't have winter there. They're not locked indoors 12 months. I guess in Alberta, like 7 months out of the year. That's why they don't take as many sick days. Here's the argument with Germany. They're saying that, you know what? We need to do this because productivity is suffering, right? And how you go about defining productivity, it's not necessarily as straightforward as it sounds. But basically, in this case, they're saying, you know what? When people are working from home, you know, we're worried that they're not giving us 110%, okay? And they're saying, you know, we need you to prove this to make sure that our economy keeps rolling. And it's interesting, right? Because you hear from the doctors on this, and they say, look, this is a waste of your time. It's a waste of our time because, you know, think about this. Our Canadian doctors, on average, the whole process for them to be able to have a sit-down session with someone who's sick, walk through the symptoms, and then write the note, that's about a 10-minute process, apparently, according to Canadian doctors. And on average, I think I was reading somewhere in the neighborhood of 130 sick note requests per year is what doctors get. So at a time when we're already dealing with a family doctor crunch, we're putting, 1,300 minutes a year? It's 21, 22 hours a year. I mean, it doesn't sound like a lot in the grand scheme of things, but when you call your family doctor on a Monday and they say, yeah, absolutely, we've got an appointment for you next Monday, right? Suddenly this extra little bit of time kind of, you know, really adds to the issues we're having. And then here's the other thing, too. Do you, if you're going to the doctor's office to get treated for, I don't know, broken bone, tennis elbow, whatever it might be, do you want someone in the office, that doctor's office, coughing their lungs out to get a doctor's note? Right? Here's the thing. If you've got a cold, you should be in bed resting. You should not be going on a treasure hunt for a doctor's note. You know? I mean, it's just me. And here's the thing. I know this because I've talked to doctors about this. If you're a patient and you're required to get a sick note and you go into a doctor's office, the doctors I've talked to are like, yeah, you know what? You probably only need 2 days off, but because I'm pissed off at your boss for asking for this, I'm going to give you a week off. Right? So you're almost reducing the productivity by asking for a sick note. apparently people are really interested in this one right here. And you know what? I'll get to some of the texts. I want to get to a call or two here as we get rolling here on this Wednesday edition of the show. Barry was real quick to dial up as soon as... I don't even think I got to finish the word doctor's note. I think I got to say doctor's and then Barry was calling us up. How you doing this morning, Barry?
2: Hey, I'm doing really good. And yourself?
0: It's good. I don't need a doctor's note. I'm feeling healthy. So I got that going for me.
2: Are you sure? I don't know. I mean, maybe you need to take a month off with pay. I don't know. I think it gets to, first of all, the only reason employers ever want a doctor's note, so that's for the people that absolutely abuse the system. Yep. And I think employers just need help to identify those people. No one needs to waste a doctor's time. Some doctors even charge people for doctor's notes and stuff like that because it's really an administrative waste of their time. And you're absolutely right. If you got the sniffles, if you're cold, if you're a good employee, just take the time. Most employers will understand. But to burden the healthcare system and doctors with a trivial thing like I stub my toe and I can't come in, or what's more frequent is people take sick days because their kids are sick. And that's just the bloody reality. So anyway, we just need to be a little bit more compassionate and not get silly about this, Jay. That's just ridiculous.
0: Yeah, no, preach, Barry. I hear you on that. And to your point, I was looking this up, right? Because technically, doctor's notes are not considered an insured administrative service. And so, you know, you might be able to luck out with your family doctor if you can get an appointment with them or her. And they might give you a discount. They might give it to you for free. But if you get a walk-in clinic, a doctor's note could cost you $100.
2: Yeah. So what are you doing? You're punishing a person for your own request. You know, employer, if you want it, then you pay for it.
0: Yeah, exactly. I agree with you. I think that there are certainly times and place where you should require perhaps a serial sick person to get a doctor's note. But on the up, you know, what Germany's doing, making it universal that everyone needs a sick note. I think that that is going to have some seriously unintended consequences for the German workforce. So. Barry, appreciate that, my friend, and hope you stay healthy this summer.
2: Well, you as well. You know, as long as the mosquitoes stay away from me and I don't drown from the rain, I'm good.
0: Oh, my goodness. Could you imagine? We don't need West Nile virus. Come on, boys. Give us a break. Thanks for that, Barry.
2: Take care.
0: I think we'll check in with Gord. Gord, you've been hanging out wanting for a little bit of a chat on this doctor's note conversation. How you doing, by the way?
3: I'm doing good.
0: Good. What's percolating in your mind this morning?
3: Yeah, the last caller kind of touched on a few things. For myself, for example, I got a daughter who's under 18. She works casual at a facility here, and like maybe one or two shifts a day, a week, 3 or 4 hours, because she's under eight. Like she's under 18, and she called in sick, and they wanted a doctor's note. So I thought that was strange. I called the manager of the store, and I said, "You know what? It's my daughter. I don't like the, you know, between employee and employer." That's, but I said to her, to the boss, I said, "Listen, she only works a week or 3 or 4 hours a week." And for her to get a doctor's note, you're asking her to go, who, like you touched on, she's sick, to go out, and you want me to phone a doctor who usually has a 1 week waiting period to actually see your family doctor, or you can go into a clinic and wait there 3 hours or 4 hours before they see you, and to spend $50 to $100 on a doctor. So I said, that's not happening. Yeah. I said, you know, it's not going to happen. And she realized that. She says, yeah, no, she has a good work record, and that's fine. But I said, even if it was, you know, that's kind of ridiculous to ask for somebody who's working 3 or 4 hours a week. And it's going to cost her more for a doctor's note than she's getting paid.
0: Well, especially because if she's only working 3 to 4 hours a week, she's not trying to not work those. She needs those hours. Those are the hours that she wants to work. And, you know, it frustrates me, I think, because, you know, certainly, I understand that there are instances where folks are going to, you know, maximize this, make the most out of their sick days, and try and maybe abuse the system a little bit. But, yeah, for the most part, I think we're all doing this on the up and up. We all get sick. Canada, I mean, for goodness sake, we're a cold weather country. You know, we have winter 7 months out of the year, so maybe we're going to be dealing with an elevated risk. But, yeah, it's just, it really impacts, I think, the trust, right, that exists between an employer and employee.
3: Yeah, and I think the ones who abuse it the most, honestly, and they're not going to like me for saying it, are government employees who are guaranteed to have 10, 15 days off, sick days a year, and they take advantage of it. Like, I'm pretty sure of that. Where I work, if you take more than a week off for sick, then you have to have a doctor's note. But anything less than that, you don't. And that's
0: a totally fine threshold by me.
3: Yeah, and they said at first they wanted to, and I said, okay, because I'm a shop steward. And I said, so you want us to come to work. What you're doing is forcing us to come to work sick. And if you want, I'll have the guys and the girls puke in front of your office on the floor if you want to make sure, you know, that they're sick.
0: And that's the thing.
3: So they backed off.
0: Yeah, no one wants you to come in. Like, here's the thing. Your employer might be trying to do this as like a show of force to show, hey, I'm the boss around here. Well, guess what, boss? You're going to be floating around my germs that you think require a doctor's note, and then you're going to be the one who has to go get a doctor's note. I'm going to require you as an employee to go get a doctor's note to basically, you know, deal with your own medicine.
3: Exactly. So you got one person off without a sick note, or he can come in sick, and you can have eight people off.
0: Yeah, well,
3: Gord, brought in the sickness.
0: Hey, Gord, I got to say, good for you standing up for your daughter and making sure that that nonsense was nipped in the bud. Appreciate you giving us a shout today.
3: Thank you.
0: All right. Yeah, you guys really biting down on this conversation, and want to try and squeeze in some more. We got lots coming up here. We're going to have other conversations too, believe it or not. We got our political panel. Here's the thing. I do a political panel on the Courtney Theriot Show. We call it the spiciest political panel on radio. We got a former Alberta minister, Mark Norris. We got former Liberal candidate, Sabrina Grover, former chief of staff at the NDP, Brad LaFortune. And those guys, they just go off. Right. I mean, I'm surprised the CRTC hasn't fined us. But we're going to pull up Shea Ganim's political panel today in Capital Conversations. That's coming up in a few minutes, just on the other side of 10:30. We're going to talk about grocery inflation. What specifically is costing us the most at the grocery store right now? What are the influences globally that are driving certain foods up? We're going to get into that conversation. We're going to find out, hey, does TV actually change the chemistry of your brain? It's a very interesting new study that's come out that takes a closer look at that. We're also going to talk about the state of child care and if we have enough of it in this country. And when we're a little bit later on, we will talk about the Pathways Project. Lots of questions, I think, still outstanding on that. A lot of vague language on the MOU that has been struck by the federal government, the provincial government, and the newly minted Pathways Alliance, or at least the new name anyway. So those are the conversations we're going to have. Please, by all means, get a hold of us on the text line, on the phone line, 780-451-8800, 403-974-8255. I am Courtney Theriot, but if you want to call me Shay, you can. Subbing in for Shay Ganim here on this Wednesday morning.
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0: A lot of time here, but I did touch a nerve, I think, with this conversation around doctor's notes. And by the way, if I touched a nerve and it becomes inflamed, don't go get a doctor's note. You don't need that, as far as I'm concerned. A couple of quick texts here. Absolutely, they should be allowed doctor's notes. Every place of business has the chronic offenders. When COVID happened, you could predict who was going to take advantage of the isolation period, etc. So just one of the thoughts that we have there, and we're going to see if we can squeeze in a few more of these coming up here in a few minutes as we keep on rolling on this Wednesday edition of the Shea Gannum Show. Courtney Terrio subbing in for Mr. Gannum, and we got our political conversation coming up just on the other side of 10:30.

0: Since the dawn of time, humanity has been at war. 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
16: As mentioned, I have a little program called The Courtney Theriault Show. Conveniently named The Courtney Theriault Show. It would be weird otherwise if I was hosting another show. But we have a political panel on that every second Friday. The spiciest political panel on radio. And if you want to check that out, we've got a whole bunch of that on wherever you get your podcast. And as I said, we'll do it next Friday when I'm back in my normal time slot. But right now, we're still doing politics. It's interesting, though, right? Because these are supposed to be the dog days of summer, the doldrums when it comes to politics. And, you know, after all, I mean, I've heard heard rumors that not all politicians are lizard people. Some of them are human and could use a little time off, could use a little vacay. But as we know, especially in Alberta, it's been anything but quiet. And even, you know, nationally, internationally, from actual wildfires to the personification of wildfire in Donald Trump, politics continue to rage in the heart of summer. And so to talk about the top political headlines of the last few days here, it is time for us to dial up Capital Conversations. And joining us for this, joined by a senior consultant with New West Public Affairs, Shannon Greer, and managing director of Western Canada at Enterprise Canada, as well as a strategic advisor at Creative Currency and a former staff member with the Kenny and Smith government, Colin Aitchison, with us as well. Colin, Shannon, good day to you both.
10: Thanks for having us. I wonder if we need to be a little spicier, Colin, this week.
16: Yeah, I mean, if we could get some name calling, if you guys, you know how they do on the, what was it, The Good Place, where they would say fork instead of another F word of sorts, feel free to do that as well.
11: Okay.
16: Yeah. All right. Well, let's start, I guess, with the big news of the week, which I think seems to focus on the ever-souring relationship between Canada and the United States. Donald Trump once again evoking his second favorite T word after his own last name. It's his favorite T word, obviously. Tariffs. And, in this case, a 50% tariff threat on what amounts to about $20 billion in Canadian goods over his concerns on how Canada manages alcohol, dairy, and cars. I would love to hear from you about what you believe Canada's approach should be on this, right? Because feel like Mark Carney is trying to walk a little bit of a line. You have Doug Ford, who's talked about going dollar for dollar. His elbows are way up, as the friendly giant would say, way up, way, way, way up. Then, of course, you know, we've seen the Carney try to appease the government, Trump, a little bit with the removal of the digital sales tax, obviously the whole kerfuffle around this bridge. So, you know, knowing how erratic it is to deal with Donald Trump, knowing that, you know, perhaps any deal you make with him isn't worth the paper it's printed on, like the original Kuzma, what do you guys think has to be the strategy for the prime minister, for the premiers moving forward? We'll kick things off with you, Shannon.
10: Well, we heard Daniel Smith and Scott Moe both say that they want to take a diplomatic approach, and I understand why. Their province's biggest exports, energy and potash, are exempt from the tariffs, but I think it's pretty hard to take a diplomatic approach when you're dealing with a leader who is not diplomatic. As you said, Canada has already made quite a few concessions, whether it's the Gordie Howe Bridge, the digital services tax, but it doesn't matter because Trump is always going to find something to be unhappy about. If it's not this, it's that. It's potentially just air. It's smoky air. And so we're just not really dealing with facts. We're dealing with a president who I think is becoming more and more unpopular and is looking for something to distract from the war in Iran, rising cost of living, and a variety of other issues facing Americans. So I think that Carney is actually sort of striking the right approach where he is putting things on the table. He's telling the premiers, think about what you can do. Let's talk about this. But he isn't retaliating too fast because I think that will only make things worse.
16: Yeah. Well, what about you, Colin? How do you feel about this? Because I know that I've been following some folks in the conservative circle suggesting that, Canadians, a large number of Canadians, don't actually want a deal. They just love to revel in this anti-Trump sort of conversation, and that they want their elbows up and they eat that up. I mean, just your thoughts on what needs to be done and your thoughts on the validity of that perception.
11: Yeah, I think Canada absolutely has to respond strategically, but we shouldn't respond emotionally. The goal isn't revenge to whatever Donald Trump is doing day in and day out. The goal is to protect Canadian jobs, Canadian investment, and Canada's long-term economic interests. I think every decision needs to be measured against one question, whether it's a provincial decision or a federal decision. Does this put our country in a stronger negotiating position, and does it protect our economy, or does it simply make life more expensive for Canadians? The reality is trade disputes will eventually end, whether is Donald Trump leaving the White House or he decides to stop playing with us and focuses on another country for a bit. But when we do, we will still need that strong trading relationship with the United States, regardless of how much we diversify with other partners around the world. And I think that's why Premier Smith's call to leave the door open to diplomacy is the right one. I understand the frustrations of premiers like Premier Doug Ford. And yes, Canada has to be firm in defending our interests, but we have to remember that the U.S. is our largest trading partner, and the objective has to be getting back to a stable, predictable trade as quickly as possible. And quickly as possible could be the end of the Trump administration. It seems like the prime minister is working towards that. I am worried that if we don't take a diplomatic approach, it would be worse. If we just punch back, if we throw our elbows too high, it will inflame the irrational guy that we have down in the White House, and he will just make more irrational decisions. As much as diplomacy might not get us to the best outcome in the short term, I think it is the best outcome for the long term, and that's why I'm really supportive of the approach Premier Smith and Premier Mauer are advocating for.
16: Yeah, certainly the lay of the land could be a lot different come November. In terms of, I guess, these conversations, what should be on the table? We've heard very clearly from Danielle Smith and Scott Moe that energy and critical minerals should not be part of this conversation. Doug Ford has been on the other side of that, saying, you know what, we could really deal a serious blow to the United States by curtailing that. And then you hear things about Donald Trump talking about, well, Mark Carney needs to allow American booze to flow back over the border, even though that's a provincial responsibility. There's long been animosity towards the dairy producers and the supply management that we have here in Canada. So what is off limits and what should be on the table when it comes to these conversations, Colin?
11: Yeah, I do agree it shouldn't come as a surprise that oil and potash are strategic Canadian advantages. They support jobs, investment, government revenues. And I think one thing that needs to be kept in mind as the governments are making their decisions of what to put on the table is that Canadians have spent months making the argument that tariffs hurt citizens of the country imposing them. We're now seeing evidence of that in the United States, where businesses and consumers are feeling the impact. Shannon pointed to the fact that Donald Trump is becoming less and less popular. I do think that is the downstream impacts of the tariffs he's leveraging across the world. And we shouldn't, in turn, turn around and do the same thing to ourselves with some of our biggest industries. And our energy industry, especially, is one of the ones where we see the most economic impact. And I think that leveraging tariffs on our biggest trading partner would actually probably hurt us in the short term. And I don't think that that's an appropriate route. I do think the country does need to look at every option. I do like the doubling down on some of the booze bans that seems to be firing up folks in the United States, even though I don't think it's a significant export. I do think we do have to have a long conversation around supply management in this country. And I don't think it should be because of Donald Trump. I think it's something we should have talked about for a while. But I think we need to look both internally and externally. Do we respond with certain tariffs? What are those? But I don't think we need blanket tariffs. I don't think dollar for dollar is the way to go. And I do think we have to avoid leveraging the oil sector, because as much as it would hurt the United States, I think it would have a larger impact on us because they can weather the storm better than we can.
16: All right, Shannon, what's your take? What should we perhaps strategically focus on? What are the tangible things that we should do or not do when it comes to these conversations in the weeks and months ahead?
10: Well, again, I think it's really hard to negotiate with somebody who, again, you know, cannot keep their word. Because from day to day, you see the two leaders sitting together at the World Cup, and then the next day, 50% tariffs on hockey sticks. It's just very difficult, I think, to deal with this leader. So I think Colin is right, where perhaps it is just a waiting game. But in the interim, I think that we have seen some premiers make, you know, more difficult decisions. We've seen the auto industry be hit hard, the steel industry. Ontario has really taken the hit, whereas Alberta has really weathered the storm. So I think it's easy for Premier Smith to say, oh no, well, don't put that on the table, because she hasn't had the same impact to her voters that Doug Ford has had. Even the wildfire smoke, that was very much directed to Ontario. And so I would like to see all the premiers come together and stand together. You know, again, Premier Smith does allow booze from the U.S. in, whereas Ontario and BC have said absolutely not. So I do think we need more of a united approach, because there is strength in numbers. And when you have two premiers who are saying, oh, well, no, not this, not this, then it does make it more difficult because we don't have as much strength. Again, the U.S. has a much bigger population. So we kind of need all of the premiers to get together and say, what are we willing to talk about? What is on the table? And you can't have two who haven't been impacted say, oh, well, not us.
16: Yeah, because I think the number I was looking at, to rough math on the back of the envelope, was 1.5% was what they were expecting in terms of the impact in Alberta, and much, much larger out in Ontario, to your point. But about getting the premiers on the same page, obviously just finished up, they were meeting in PEI, and one of the big things that came out of that was a deal that allows brewers and distillers to sell alcohol alcohol directly to consumers, no matter where they are, province or territory, as the work continues to try and knock down those interprovincial barriers. Certainly, this is an important step. But how do you guys think we're doing on that? Because it feels like this is the conversation we've had almost since day one of Trump mentioning tariffs. And it's moving at the speed of government in a lot of ways. I mean, how much more work can we do? What needs to be done to bolster our internal economy when it comes to these interprovincial barriers? Are the premiers delivering, or are they just basically, you know, roasting on their heels, doing lip service on this, Shannon?
10: I think they're delivering, but certainly it is slow. This seemed like an obvious one, the direct-to-consumer sales on alcohol, and it did. It took them over a year to actually get it into place. And I think that's just the reality, is that you can say, we're going to do this, but when you actually have to break down those trade barriers, it's a little bit more complicated. And so I think that they are working through it. I do think it's a bit unfortunate that, you know, now the focus of this meeting of the premiers has kind of shifted to the U.S., and I think they probably are putting heads together to say, what are we willing to do? What can we do together? Because I think there are a lot of issues within Canada that they could be focusing on, including breaking down some of those interprovincial trade barriers. I think we've seen great strides, certainly with pipelines, with alcohol sales between provinces. So we are making progress. Again, looking at pipelines both west and east, which is huge. So we should talk about how they're breaking down some of those barriers, but I do think that they can be doing a little bit more. But of course, I think it puts a wrench in their plans when they have to, again, be talking about what are we willing to lose, what are we willing to concede to the U.S.
16: Yeah. What about you, your thoughts on this, Colin? Because, yeah, talking about the booze bans or the interprovincial booze trade, I mean, it took over a year to do something that, you know, on the surface should have taken a week or two.
11: Yeah, I think it is something that is probably going to take time. I agree with Shannon. I'd love to see stuff like this moving faster. But we've seen so much happen in this country over the past year with premiers of different political stripes coming to the table. But the reality is, for far too long, and I think we've found that reality, it's often been easier to do business with other countries than within Canada. And if Canada wants to be more competitive, especially during periods of trade uncertainty, for example, we have to fix that. I mean, we're seeing MOUs pretty much every month from a bunch of different premiers. I've heard there's some talk between Atlantic premiers about some work together. Obviously, we saw the Ontario Alberta MOU earlier this summer, and then this announcement on the booze. I think the reality is, unfortunately, it does take time to kind of take down those protectionist provincial walls that we've had for decades to kind of identify the areas of policy that need to be adjusted to make these things real. I would love to see it move faster, but I think we're seeing actually more progress now than we've seen in the past couple decades when it comes to actually working together as a country as opposed to working individually as provinces.
16: By the way, I will say, and this is just a silly thing that's percolating in my brain right now. Given how many MOUs we've had, I just wish we would call them moves. We'd have a lot more fun with it that way. Lastly, I want to pick your brain on something. A conversation we had with MP Dane Lloyd yesterday. He's been appointed as lieutenant for the Battle for Canada for the federal Conservatives. Obviously, Pierre Poilievre's still leading that conversation, but Dane's going to be the boots on the ground here. And he made his compelling pitch for why he's taken on this role, why he believes Alberta is better off in Canada. But I asked him the idea about whether or not he would be willing to share the stage with Liberals or NDP, with Mark Carney, with Corey Hogan, with Nahed Nenshi, because you go back to 1995 and you had Jean Chrétien, Jean Charest, Robert Bourassa, you had all sorts of political stripes coming out in favor of Quebec staying in Canada. And he said, you know what, look, that's probably not going to happen because we're trying to reach different people, we're having different conversations, and it might just muddy the waters if we were to basically, you know, share the same conversation. And of course, in that conversation, taking the Prime Minister to task for not doing enough and what have you. So I'm curious what you think would be the best strategy going forward here in the months ahead for the pro-Canada crowd. Do you embrace that sense of unity that we saw back in 1995? Or is Dane right that, you know, the fragmentation is so much further along that you have to have these different voices, these different silos to try and win people over, Colin?
11: Yeah, I think it is a very different conversation than we had in Quebec. And I think there's an opportunity for unity with certain audiences. I wouldn't fully throw it out the window with having like the Conservatives, the Liberals, the NDP, every province up together. But I do think Dane is right. I think there are people that Dane will appeal to and the Conservative movement will appeal to. And even Daniel Smith's efforts around those 9 referenda questions will appeal to strengthen Alberta's position within Canada. That if Mark Carney comes and was sharing the stage, would completely counteract a lot of those efforts. I think the reality is the Alberta conversation is very different from the Quebec conversation. The Quebec conversation was very much a cultural movement of we have a unique identity. We are a unique nation within the nation. Alberta's discussion around separation and what's kind of bubbled up today is it's a bunch of people who are very angry with how Ottawa's been treated and been treating Alberta for over a decade. And they're sick of that, and they want to strengthen Alberta's place within Confederation. Or they want to leave ultimately, and I think that the audience is very different. I think having a liberal on the stage for some of those swing voters who could go either way would actually probably alienate them and push them further towards that. And I think Dane's right. I do like the approach that the conservatives are taking with listening to the issues. I think Pierre Poilievre, Mark Carney, and Daniel Smith are all aligned on that. But I do think there's different spokespeople for different audiences in this case.
16: What's your thought? Last word on you to this one, Shannon.
10: Well, right now the CPC has been in the conversation. I mean, it's been more than a month since Pierre Poilievre delivered his pro-Canada speech in Calgary. And then this is kind of the first thing that's happened since. They've been very quiet. And so I think that they might do well, actually, from joining forces with some others. I think that it's been very difficult for Pierre Poilievre to find his space. I think that when he finally came out and said something, it was kind of already being filled by other prominent conservatives. And he struggled and continues to struggle to find his space within it. I think that we have seen a very effective sort of an unlikely alliance in Corey Hogan, of course, a Liberal MP, and Jason Kenney, the former Conservative MP, as well as the former Conservative Premier of Alberta. And I think the two of them together were really effective. I think that they showed that you can collaborate and work together, and that staying in Canada is bigger than your politics. And so I think that approach really worked, and I think it could really help, you know, the Conservatives sort of find their space in this, because to be honest, it's really been consumed by the Liberals and by other prominent Conservative voices. So I think it might help them to find an unlikely alliance that they might be able to get a little bit more oxygen on this issue.
16: Yeah, I suspect we'll see some more strange bedfellows as we get closer to October 19th on this one here. That is all we've got. And Colin, Shannon, you know, to borrow a line from my panel, the spiciest political panel on radio, this has been a forking excellent great time.
10: Thanks,
16: Courtney.
10: Well, glad to hear it.
16: There you go. Thanks so much. That's it for Capital Conversations. Shannon Greer, Colin Aitchison. You got thoughts on that? 780-451-8800. 403-974-8255. It's Courtney Terrio subbing in for Shea Ganim on this Wednesday morning.
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16: A little bit of a window here for us to check in on some texts as we've just finished up with our political panel, covered a whole wide of whole swath of territories, talking about tariffs, talking to Trump, talking about the premiers, talking about separation, and just a couple thoughts at 780-451-8800, 403-974-8255. Frank writes in saying, Courtney, I'm sick of hearing MOUBS. They should call it what it is, that they've agreed to consider the possibility. Definitely is a far thing from a done deal. If you can just agree to agree on the future, apparently that's what it is. Albert says, Donald Trump is adding tariffs to products entering the U.S. One of his stated goals was to reduce the trade deficit between our countries. Canada has a population of 40 million, the U.S. 10 times that. If you did a calculation of trade volume per capita, it's not the U.S. that has a trade deficit, it's Canada. And on the premier's conversation, we're talking about knocking down interprovincial barriers and what have you. Someone says the provinces can't be united as long as Quebec and Ontario are calling the shots. Ditch the dairy cartel, and we will talk. Yeah, supply management, definitely something of a hot-button topic, even if Trump wasn't weighing in on this. So, as I said, we're going to continue these conversations on the other side of 11 o'clock, and we will be talking about food and dairy as inflation, once again, hitting our pocketbooks at the grocery store. Courtney Theriault, 7 in for Shea Gannon. More conversations coming your way just on the other side of 11 o'clock.

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15: From the National Newsroom of the Canadian Press, I'm Karen Rebo. Canada's premiers wrapped up 2 days of talks at their Council of the Federation gathering in Charlottetown. Today, they will be joined by Prime Minister Mark Carney with the American trade war top of mind. Premiers say they remain united against the Trump administration's new set of threatened 50% tariffs on many Canadian goods. BC Premier David Eby expressed frustration that U.S. levies that impact some industries and leave others untouched.
16: We can't have a country on one hand attacking one group of families and workers while hoping to have access to the resources in Canada that the rest of the world wants. The United States needs to make up its mind.
17: The deal that convinced U.S. President Donald Trump to open the new Ontario-Michigan bridge this coming Monday confirms that Canada will split toll revenue with the U.S.
18: The text of the document says Canada will share half of net toll revenues with the U.S. for the first 15 years. It says Canada's payments will be made to a United States-Canada Economic Development Fund controlled by the U.S. government. Prime Minister Mark Carney said last week that Canada and the U.S. would share net revenues from the Gordie Howe International Bridge for 15 years, but the two countries would only split the bridge's toll revenue after, quote, all of the debt is repaid. Conservative MP Shuvaloy Majumdar argues the Prime Minister caved, and he accuses the government of lying. Jason White, The Canadian Press.
17: Police in Calgary are urging residents and realtors to check on empty and vacant homes as the massive search for a missing boy reaches an eighth day. Acting Police Staff Sergeant Scott Gutterson says while 11-year-old Parker is autistic and nonverbal, he has the skills to survive in a home, drinking water from a hose and getting food from a fridge. Hundreds of people are searching for the boy, and Gutterson says they're working through more than 400 tips.
19: There may come a time when we have exhausted all the reasonable searches for Parker, but that day is not today. We still continue to search. We still continue to use ground units to search. We continue to search by air. We continue to search the water.
17: Parker has been missing since he walked away from his day home in northern Calgary last Thursday. It's been a month since a U.S. federal judge ordered President Trump's name removed from the John F. Kennedy Center for the Performing Arts in Washington, but a tarp still covers the face of that building. U.S. Congresswoman Joyce Beattie of Ohio brought the lawsuit that demanded the name removed. She says the judge gave the board until July 31st to take down the tarp and explain the plan for renovations. Beattie admits the Kennedy Center needs renos, but doesn't want the president's plans.
20: Everything that he has tried to brand with his name has turned into a disaster. So I think that's why the American people are speaking up. They're standing up against all of these things, many which are corrupt or unlawful.
17: This is the Canadian Press. In sports, the Tampa Bay Rays beat the Blue Jays 4-2 for Toronto's fourth straight loss. Blue Jays manager John Schneider says he needs his whole lineup to find a way out of this slump.
21: It has to be everyone. It has to be a little bit contagious. So I think that's kind of where we're at right now, where everyone wants to be the one to open up the floodgates a little bit.
17: The Blue Jays have lost 5 of 6 coming out of the All-Star break. Their 402 runs are the fewest in all of Major League Baseball this season. The Boston Red Sox matched a club record set 80 years ago with their 15th straight victory when Boston beat Baltimore 6-3 in the first game of a doubleheader. Boston didn't break the record, though, as the Orioles took Game 2. In Major League Soccer, Toronto FC goalkeeper Luca Gavrin made 4 saves in a scoreless draw with the New England Revolution. Nashville SC scored on a penalty kick to beat CF Montreal 1-0. And FC Cincinnati beat the Vancouver Whitecaps 4-3. From the Canadian Press, I'm Karen Rebo.
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22: Talking about the flu. We're talking about just you getting sick, right? And I think we know that what we typically knew as flu season in the colder months here in Alberta has basically become more of a year-round thing. We're seeing more people get the sniffles, get a little bit of a tummy bug in the warm weather months. Certainly we had that issue in the Terrio household here not too long ago as my adorable children that, let's be candid, they're adorable, but they're both Trojan horses. They are Trojan horses for all of the diseases that exist, especially with my toddler, all the diseases you would get at a daycare. It's a petri dish, basically. And, I bring that up because we're talking about what's happening in Germany, where they're going to require all workers to have a sick note should they need to take time off work. It comes at a time when they say there are concerns about productivity and that this is one way that they feel that they can ensure they're getting the most bang for their buck out of their work.

0: on it. Not everyone is sick when they say that they are, for sure. Going to give Steve a quick say hey here as before we move on. Steve, I know you've been patiently waiting on the line. Appreciate your dedication, my friend. How you doing? I got you, Steve. All right. We might not have Steve after all. We'll hang tight. Steve, are you there?
1: Oh, you got me. Yeah, there we go.
0: We figured it out. All right.
1: Okay. Well, this will make people sick. Gas is $1.85.9 in Calgary.
0: Okay.
1: So on 50 liters, that's over $90.
0: Well, that makes me sick. Yeah, I'm going to need a sick note to just deal with that. Yikes.
1: Okay, so this is a simple thing. If a workplace wants, this is in, now Germany is one of the first countries to get national health service, and but in Canada, if it's going to be work related, that's a WCB claim. That's not going to be on a regular health care. So the way it works is every company has to check boxes, like what is the risk assessment to work at Ted Radio, what's the risk assessment to work as a high-rise window cleaner. You check these boxes. Now, if you want to, if you want to treat your labor force as children, then you're going to have a new box there. Yes, they're going to have a doctor's note. And then WCB will give you a new rate. Because if you're a company of 1,000 people, that's a lot of sick notes. But I also have the same complaint, and I'll just finish with this. There's about 800,000 people in Alberta that take blood pressure medicine. That's $1.5 million doctor visits every year in Alberta, or about $50 million. And if I asked the pharmacist, could you guys do this? Yeah. So why can't you? Because the College of Physicians says no. So they want to protect their turf because this is an easy $50 million for the doctors. And mostly it's the nurse that does it. But anyways, bottom line is, if workplace wants to do that, then it has to fall under WCB.
0: Okay. Well,
1: I'll pay for it, not the taxpayer.
0: No, I appreciate that perspective, Steve, and absolutely, I think something to be said for that for sure. Yeah, and if you're wondering about the hazards here at Chorus, I'm considered a hazard. I make the workplace less comfortable. Thanks for that, Steve. Appreciate it. Keep your thoughts coming, as they say, 780-451-8800-403-974-8255. Well, there are two types of people in this world. Those who buy their hamburger or hot dog buns in store branded in 12-packs, or those who splurge for the bougie 6 or 8-packs for their favorite meat holder. But regardless where you reside in the bun class system, you're shelling out more this month. Yeah, grocery prices once again rising faster than general inflation, but a whole bunch of things are even further ahead on that list, including buns. Basic old buns among the biggest jumps at the checkout, up 6%. So, to talk about my latest beef with grocery stores, joined by a voice you know around these parts, professor at the Department of Food, Agriculture, and Resource Economics at the University of Guelph. Welcome back, Mike Van Massa, to the show. Good day to you.
2: Hello, and thanks for having me.
0: Let's get to the most important question that I think is on the top of everyone's mind right now as we talk about buns and everything like that. Why don't hot dog bun packages match the number of hot dogs in a package?
2: Yeah, if I knew the answer to that, I'd be much more successful than I am now. I've never understood it. My guess is it's partly to manage price expectations, as you were just talking about, right? So that the price for a 6 or an 8-pack is the same as the price for a 12-pack. That's the more generic and less maybe smaller buns. But yeah, that's one that's been a head scratcher for me for a long time.
0: All right, I was going to ask you about how they get the caramel and the Cadbury bar, but I don't want to push my luck today. We'll get to the buns momentarily, but just broadly, 17 straight months that we've seen the grocery prices growing ahead of the consumer price index. How often have we seen this? I mean, is this an unusual phenomenon, or is, you know, this something that kind of ebbs and flows over the years?
2: Well, this is somewhat of an unusual phenomenon. We haven't seen this sort of persistent increase in food prices over 17 months, as you said, in recent memory. But we understand that you know, we have greater variability in terms of weather. We have greater variability in terms of geopolitics.

0: political activity, more wars, more tariffs, all of those sorts of things. So they are disproportionately affecting food versus other things. I will say that we have a little bit of a glimmer of good news that while the annual prices are still up, and that's what we feel in our budget, two out of the last 3 months, we've actually seen average prices come down in the grocery store. So there is some optimism that, that we'll start seeing a little bit of relief as we go forward in the next few months.
1: Mike, this is talk radio. We're all about being cynical. We don't need good news. I'm kidding. I'm kidding.
0: Well, I can give you, I excel at cynicism if you'd like some.
1: Well, let's hone in on a couple of, I guess, specific items, you know, obviously that are helping to drive this, right? And there's long been a conversation, I think, about, you know, certainly beef prices in this country, those growing at a specific rate. We're starting to see that consistently now, I think, with chicken as well, right? That basically the notion of a rising tide floats all boats, not obviously in the way we want to in this case, but yeah, chicken basically catching up to beef, it feels.
0: Well, chicken prices have gone up, but they've gone up much less year over year than beef prices have. And what we're seeing this month was chicken breasts went down in price and chicken thighs went up significantly in price. And that's kind of a phenomenon that, that I think chicken is going up in price. Thighs tend to be cheaper than breasts. And so we're seeing that demand shift a little bit. My house, we've always eaten chicken thighs. I find them juicier on the barbecue, but because we only get two thighs and two breasts on a chicken, we can't. So if demand for thighs goes up, the price of thighs has to go up so that we balance that demand a little more effectively. So we see demand for protein go up in the summer because we barbecue. We're seeing the same thing happen in beef. We saw ground beef actually come down in price last month, but steaks went up in price. And that's, again, there's only so much of everything in every animal. And so the relative demand is affecting the price in those cases.
1: Yeah, especially in the heart of summer barbecue season. Now, I did mention buns, and I would love for you to walk me through this, why it is that something as simple as a bun is seeing a 6% hike in inflation.
0: Well, we saw a similar bump in the price of flour. And so flour going up means it's an ingredient in buns. Bun demand, hot dog bun demand goes up in the summer as well. Yeah. We eat more hot dogs on the barbecue than we do boil or grilling them in the winter. And so part of it is demand. Part of it is the cost of the inputs that are going into those buns.
1: All right. And then fruit, which is relevant in my house because of how much my toddler consumes. You know what? Fine. We'll bend to some good news. It seems like it's actually a little bit cheaper.
0: Yep, and that's something we see seasonally every year. You know, we're getting into Canadian production. Some of it we're a bit early, but we're also seeing as we get into the summer, production moves north in the U.S., and so we're not trucking it as far. And so that's one of the reasons prices come down. And then as we get into Canadian production, whatever is seasonal, we're just getting out of strawberries. Those become very cheap just because of the fact that we're not trucking it as far and there's abundant Canadian supply.
1: So, I mean, those are the headliners, I think, to a large degree. Anything else in terms of the fluctuations that stands out to you as maybe as a bit of an outlier, or is everything kind of where you anticipated it would be?
0: Well, tomatoes were a real outlier in the last year. We saw tomato prices go up 30%. They came down significantly in June, and again, that's because tomato production is moving north into in the U.S., and we're not trucking it as far. But over the winter, we saw real problems in Mexico. Their acreage was down because of tariffs from the U.S., and then they had a bad growing season. So from a smaller land base and then a bad season, supply was dramatically affected, so those prices went up. We also are optimistic that we won't see the continued rise, at least for this year, of coffee prices, which went up significantly last year because of issues in the five main coffee exporting nations. But Brazil, who's the largest, has had a better year, and we're starting to see a little bit of relief in the grocery aisle relative to coffee.
1: Yeah, and it's important, right? Because I don't want my happy juice to make me angry at being more expensive than it used to be. So that's that's good.
0: Yeah, you don't want to ration caffeine.
1: No, not at all. I'm curious about some of the other factors that you mentioned, I think, that tie into the uncertainty around this. And certainly gas prices have fluctuated quite a bit. I'm assuming that elevated price overall, though, compared to where we were a year ago, is still having an effect on what we're seeing on the grocery shelves.
0: I think it is, and it's being offset a little bit by the fact that produce is moving north, and so we're not trucking it as far. So even though we're seeing some reductions in things like fresh fruit, we're not seeing them as significantly as we might have expected because that trucking cost is going up. So partly that's being masked in the fact that we're producing it further north anyway. But yeah, and the federal government has come up with the excise tax holiday, which has also buffered it to a degree, but that remains a real wild card going forward.
1: And the other one that gets tossed around there, and I'd love to get your perspective on this, because it feels like I'm hearing it from both sides, the industrial carbon pricing, right? Folks say, well, you know what, steel prices go up, that means farm machines cost more, and then transportation costs go up, that gets passed on to the consumer. You're deep in the weeds on this. How much of an impact does the industrial carbon pricing have on our grocery bill?
0: Industrial carbon taxing has almost no impact on our grocery bill. That's not only my work, that's work done at the University of Calgary and other places. The design of that industrial carbon tax is designed to put the pressure on the producer in markets where things are set where prices are set globally. So if a farmer's equipment goes up in price, it doesn't mean that their grain price or oilseed price will go up, because those are set globally. And so we're having almost no impact of I mean, there are impacts on the ground, but not on grocery prices from the industrial carbon tax.
1: All right. And last one I want to touch on here, and again, I think part of this is still a work in progress. We're talking about Donald Trump and the tariffs that he's looking to implement on August 19th in response to what he sees as concerns over alcohol, dairy, Canadian car production, and things to that effect. Best as you can tell, what impact might that have on Canadian producers?
0: I looked this morning at the list of things that are proposed to be on that thing, and so it will have an impact on Canadian producers of stuff, but less so on Canadian producers of food. The only real areas of agricultural production that were on there were cut flowers, which will affect greenhouses that are exporting cut flowers, particularly here in Eastern Canada, but probably also in British Columbia, and honey producers, because natural honey is on the list. Otherwise, there's almost no food product on the list of things that are going to be tariffed. And I saw something yesterday that said, in fact, about 1.5% of Alberta's exports are on that list. So while you'll feel it, it's not going to be as significant as perhaps down here in the east, where it's up to about 10% of our exports to the.
1: There you go. That's Dr. Mike Van Massow, professor to the University of Guelph in the Department of Food, Ag, and Resource Economics, just talking about why it is we're seeing some foods jump at a much larger rate than others. If you got thoughts on those conversations, 780-451-8800, 403-974-8255. Courtney Theriault coming at you here on the Shea Ganim Show on this Wednesday morning.
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1: I can feel my face, but hey, I love it when I'm with you, even though I can still feel my face. Cordy Terrio here on the Shea Gadam Show. Let's not waste any time. Let's dive into a couple more calls here before we have to hit pause. And we're talking about all things tariff, all things groceries. And Mike gave us a little ring here in Calgary. And Mike, how you doing this morning?
17: I'm doing real well, Courtney. Sounds like you're doing great.
1: Yeah, like I said, I can feel my face. That's a good sign. what's on top of my
17: thing?
1: Yeah, what's on the top of your mind?
17: Well, you know, I'm kind of mulling over the tariff process. I've been in the supply chain business for quite a few years, and had a lot of tariffs that I had to work when I imported products for customers. Mm. I don't ever remember having to pay a tariff to ship a product.
1: Yeah.
17: So I'm assuming that hasn't changed. Therefore, the U.S. customers of whoever up here that's getting the cut flowers or whoever have to pay the tariffs.
1: Correct.
17: Is that correct?
1: That is how it is. Yeah, I was reading there's a committee in the United States right now, a congressional committee, and someone was talking about the average cost to the American, something in the neighborhood of $1,700 a year additional because of the tariffs.
17: Yeah, and I also saw something of $42 billion have been paid back to the companies that have paid the tariffs so far because of the rulings, the judicial rulings. So let's just say I'm shipping widget A and it has a 25% tariff. Mm-hmm. My customer in the United States says, well, your prices are 25% too high. Mm-hmm. So I have a choice as a supplier to say, well, I'll match those prices and I'll give you a price that allows you to pay the tariffs and keep our relationship at the same financial value, or I can't help you. You'll have to find it elsewhere.
1: Yep.
17: 99% of the stuff exported is not a generic device or a generic product that you just go and buy, and if you don't find A, you pick up B. If you're building a cake and you're getting flour, you don't just switch flour suppliers overnight.
1: Yeah, okay? Absolutely. You build those trusted relationships for sure.
17: Right. So how much of the exports that we've sent across that obviously equaled up over $42 billion worth of tariffs, first of all, were paid for by a Canadian supplier in a reduced price to equal the tariffs? Or not.
1: Nope.
17: So we don't see those numbers. Mm-hmm. We hear the big hammer hitting down. The tariffs are terrible. Everybody knows that the tariffs hurt the person getting the product,
1: but
17: the person shipping the product.
1: Yeah, no, you're right, and I think that maybe is something that's lost in the equation. You know, it kind of reminds me a little bit. You have these rideshare programs that do food delivery, right? They take a cut from the restaurants, right? And so their actual take home, the restaurants aren't making nearly as much as if you come into the restaurant. So maybe something akin to that. Mike, I got to let you go, but thanks for that, and have yourself a splendid Wednesday.
17: If you could just find some of those numbers and put them out in the ionosphere for us to see, that'd be great.
1: I'll do my darndest for you, Mike.
17: Enjoy your show.
1: I appreciate that. And I enjoy you, Mike. Going to take a little bit of a break. More of the Shea Ganim Show with Courtney Terry coming at you here just on the other side of 11:30.

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10: Here's a question for you. Another one. It feels like sometimes I'm asking you, like, I'm just a teacher. It's a pop quiz every segment for you guys out there. I promise it's not a skill testing question. There's no calculus, no algebra, no geometry required here. How much TV do you watch on a daily or weekly basis? Derek, Sarah, I'll pull you guys in real quickly on this here.
11: Yeah.
10: Just a curiosity. How much TV do you consume? Sit on the couch, watching the boob tube, watching your screen, streaming or whatever.
11: You know, Courtney, I'm literally watching TV right now here in the studio. No, probably when I go home, I'd say probably maybe 3 or 4 hours a night after work. I don't really, in the morning, maybe an hour or so of news and maybe 3 or 4 hours a night.
10: Okay, so somewhere in the neighborhood of about maybe 5 hours a day.
11: Yeah.
10: Okay. Yeah. Okay. That's about 20, or more than 20%. Sarah, what about you?
12: If I'm sitting at home, the TV is on usually.
10: Okay.
12: For background noise.
10: Huh.
12: So it is on most of the day, but I don't know how much of it I'm actually consuming because I'm usually doing other things while it's on.
10: Okay. So you're maybe basically like it's just radio for you?
12: Well, yeah, but I don't, you know, I like to have noise in the house. So whether it's music or the TV, I just need something there.
10: Okay. Well, I get that. I get that. Silence is scary. If it gets too silent, I'll be honest, I talk to myself just to make sure that, you know, I can still hear.
11: What about you, though?
10: Me? With the kids, usually don't get down to sleep until probably all told around 8 o'clock on average, 7:30, 8 o'clock. I like to try to get bed at a reasonable time. So it's possible I'll squeeze in a couple hours on a given night, you know, especially during the summer with the reality shows like Big Brother and America's Got Talent and Amazing Race.
11: Oh, yeah.
10: Yeah, so many good ones to choose from. So there's a reason. I'd love to know. At 780-451-8800, 403-974-8255. How much TV you watch on a daily or weekly basis, and I'll get to that momentarily, but I did pull up some numbers just for context, for comparison's sake. Stats show that preschoolers consume between 1.6 and 3.6 hours of TV a day. I guess it depends on, you know, how much attention mom and dad can pay. Teens get about 6 hours of total screen time in a day. That does include their phone, in part because they probably don't know what a television is. You know, try talking to teens about a cable bill to see their eyes gloss over. Or maybe explain to them what must-see TV was. Or how you had to wait a week to see a new episode of television. Yeah, we were basically cavemen by comparison to modern television. As for adults, the average comes in at just about 20 hours of TV per week, but that shoots all the way up to 37 hours a week for folks 55 and older. Point being that all ages are still glued to whatever they consider the boob tube for a considerable amount of time, and there's a new report that suggests that could be impacting us later on in life. And so to talk about these findings, joined now by a postdoctoral scholar in the Human and Evolutionary Biology program at the University of South Carolina's Dornsife College of Letters, Arts, and Science. Nathan Fetter with us today. Nathan, how you doing?
13: I'm good. Thank you.
10: Let's talk about this study. And what I find interesting about this is one of those studies that requires a lot of dedication, because this isn't something you guys basically cobbled together in a week or two. This is something that you folks have been working on for, technically speaking, decades.
13: Yes. Especially just for this analysis that we will be talking about, it took like just 2 years to have everything running and finishing. So yeah, it took a while to organize this. And for the study, for the ERIC study, this is like 24 follow-up studies. So yeah, it's huge.
10: So let's talk about, I guess, what it got when you guys started, when you got out of the gates. What was it that you were looking for? What was the purpose of the study?
13: Yeah, that's a great question. So, as you were saying, we know that now we spend most of our waking time in sedentary behavior. So we spend like 50% of the time of our waking time, especially sitting, which is the most common form of sedentary behavior. And we know that sedentary behavior affects our brain, affects our risk for dementia, for example. As you are saying, if you spend 5 hours a day watching TV or just regular sitting, we know that 5 hours a day sitting can increase your risk for dementia. So you're now in this study, okay, so it's all sitting harmful for our brain. Thus, all sitting has the same effect or the same association for brain health. And this is why we conducted this study, to see what kind of sedentary behavior, what kind of sitting could be more dangerous for the brain.
10: Okay. And by the way, to your point, I'm looking up the numbers here, and it seems to validate the concept that, we sleep. We hope to sleep. The dream is to sleep for 8 hours a day, but when you have a 3.5-year-old and a 9-month-old like I do, eight hours is kind of a dream, a pie-in-the-sky concept. But 8 hours a day is what we're supposed to get for sleeping as a sedentary activity. But we sit, on average, as much as 11 hours a day. So to your point, yeah, absolutely. I don't think a lot of us realize how much we sit over the course of 24 hours. You know, basically 45% of our day is spent on our keisters. But as you say, I mean, here's the thing. Sit happens, but not every type of sitting is the same. And so let's talk about, I guess, you know, the type of sitting that we might endure watching television for those 5 hours a day versus the sitting that I'm doing right now here in the radio studio at work. How do those types of sitting compare?
13: Yeah, no, that's another great question. So when we are sitting watching TV, we are engaging in some sedentary behavior that has low cognitive engagement. Mm-hmm. So it does not require consistent and permanent attention, or problem-solving skills are just turned off. And when you are sitting at work, for example, as you said, we usually are in some kind of sedentary behavior that requires some brain activity. Mm-hmm. And what we saw in this study is that this brain activity during sedentary behavior that has some cognitive engagement can not protect, but is associated with larger brain cortical volumes in regions that are related to decision-making, memory, problem-solving. So as you said, yeah, not sitting is equal for brain health. If you spend most of our time in sedentary behavior like sitting during watching TV, so this low cognitive engagement is one of the reasons why we see this inverse or opposite associations between sitting at work and TV watching with brain volume, brain structure, and cerebrovascular damage.
10: Interesting. Next time if my boss ever complains that I'm sitting around too much, I'll just tell him I'm fighting off dementia. That's why I'm sitting on the job. One of the other things that was interesting in this is that it almost feels like a punchline, like a Jerry Seinfeld joke from like 1992. Well, men watch TV like this. Well, women watch TV like this. But there's some truth to that in the sense that you guys did pick up on some nuanced differences between how men and women watch TV and how that might impact the study, the research, how it might impact their brains.
13: Yes, this was a very interesting finding in our study. So what we saw was that the effect, but we can't say TV watching decreases our brain volume. You know, it's just an association. So there is no cause and effect here. But what we saw was that in men, the association between TV watching and sitting at work with brain structure and brain health in general was stronger than in women. So TV watching, as you said, was associated with smaller brain regions in men, but not in women. And the same for sitting at work. So sitting at work in men seems to be more protective in terms of brain health than in women. And some possible reasons for that, especially for TV watching, is that women usually spend roughly the same time sitting than men, but the pattern for that sitting is different. So usually men has longer, prolonged, uninterrupted sitting than women. So this is one reason why we think that, for example, TV watching might be more harmful for men than women. But yeah, so it seems like we have the sex-dependent association. But yeah, there are also some biological reasons that might explain this association. So, yeah, it's a very interesting finding.
10: Interesting. So, I guess, you know, let's cut to the chase and talk about maybe some advice, some thoughts you have on maybe how to avoid walking down this path to ensure that, you know, we're getting, that we're not allowing our brains to kind of fall into this sort of just flatlining in some ways as we watch TV. Like, I mean, obviously, I would assume it's not a good idea to just sit down on the couch and binge an entire season of Grey's Anatomy without getting up. That much I know. But what's your advice in general?
13: Yeah, I think my wife would love to watch all seasons of Grey's Anatomy at once. But yeah, so I think in general, I think the advice here is if you need to sit, for some reason, it's hard for you to decrease your time spent in sedentary behavior. And unfortunately, we know that for some people, that might be a difficult goal. So if you can't decrease your time sitting, just try to engage in some activity that has some cognitive demand, some cognitive challenge during this time. This might protect our brain. Engage in this kind of activity. Engage in this type of behavior might protect our brain, because we know that these regions that we saw, those associations, are really related to dementia risk. You know, so for example, TV watching decreases brain volume in regions that are vulnerable to Alzheimer's disease risk. So just trying to engage in this kind of activity, and also and always trying to increase your physical activity levels. And this is the main point, trying to increase or maintain your activity levels. And if you need to spend time sitting, just trying to engage in some activity that has some cognitive challenge during this time. So this is the main take-home message that we have for this study.
10: Well, good to know. And Nathan, here's what I'm committed to doing based on your advice. As we finish this interview, I'm going to start doing... Do you think I can do push-ups? I'm going to try to do push-ups right now. Literally, I'm doing a push-up, but my producer can validate
11: he's
10: the fact
11: doing
10: that
11: it.
10: I'm actually doing a push-up right now.
11: It looks weird, but he's doing
10: sure.
11: it.
10: Yeah. Okay, maybe I shouldn't be doing push-ups. I'm getting a little too out of breath here. But to your point, Nathan, it's very interesting research, and certainly hope that it gives people a little bit of food for thought in terms of how much time they sit on their keister and what's at stake long-term for their brain health. So thanks for hopping on today.
13: Thank you. Thanks for your
10: space. There you go. Oh, I need a moment after. I did like 10 push-ups there. I don't know. Could you tell I was doing 10 push-ups there? If you
11: I could not.
10: At me.
11: Oh. That was a solid 3.
10: Yeah.
11: But they look good.
10: Okay, I appreciate it. Maybe we'll see what other type of activities I can get up here so that I don't allow myself to be too sedentary. But if you got thoughts on that, 780-451-8800, 439-74-8255. We're going to check in with your thoughts, because you do have some thoughts on that conversation that we had right there. So it'll be Courtney Terrio doing some crunches probably after the break, and chatting with you, engaging you in conversation as the Shea Ganim Show continues here on this Wednesday morning.
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10: We were just talking about making sure you get up off your keister if you happen to consume a lot of television, because it appears that if we sit down and we mindlessly drone in front of the TV for hours on end, we run the risk of elevating the possibility of dementia a little bit later on in life. And I want to get to a couple of texts here. We're talking about that. We're talking about how much TV you consume. Someone says, well, Courtney, obviously the people in your studio aren't farmers. I get maybe an hour of TV in a day on summer months, maybe 2 hours maximum in winter. We have farm, we have cows, we have dogs, we have grandkids. We keep busy. And here's the thing. I was looking this up. 8% of Canadians never watch TV, never consume anything on a screen. That's almost 1 in 10. How do you do it? Part of me is almost jealous that you have that kind of self-restraint, however it is you come at that. What about if you are a person who watches educational TV shows or shows that challenge your mind to have you guess or analyze something? I think that's probably a fair point. Not all television is created equally. Someone also says, that's why I game in the evening after supper. I'm 60 years old, contractor working full-time. If I turn on the TV too early, just puts me to sleep. After supper, I'll game online for 2 or 3 hours and maybe watch a show before hitting the hay. Hey, you are speaking. You're preaching to the choir here, my friend. I'm definitely one of those folks that still tries to squeeze in a game before the end of the night to make sure that it's not completely empty calories that I'm consuming as I watch a screen. I know the folks on the phone line want to get in on this, and we've got Tom, who dialed in almost immediately when we started having that last conversation. How's your Wednesday going, Tom?
23: My Wednesday's going great, Courtney. How are things there?
10: Oh, it's good. I'm doing ab crunches so that I'm not just sitting on my butt to make sure that I'm not getting my dementia. I'm kidding, of course. I'll save the crunches for the break. But what's on your mind?
23: So I just talk about TV. So I'll say something to you that maybe you haven't heard in a while.
10: Yeah.
23: I'm 68.
10: Okay.
23: I haven't had cable TV since 1999.
10: Okay.
23: I sort of got used to it when I was married and lived in the country on an acreage. We didn't have that. We had a digital antenna. That's all I have now. I've got six channels. I have a Netflix subscription. Mm-hmm. But my 55-inch LG Smart TV has IP channels, which are streaming channels.
10: Okay.
23: There is nothing current on there. The newest I've ever seen is maybe like documentaries, concerts, programs, like over, you know, like Ice Pilots, all that kind of stuff. That's all a few years old or several years old. I've just gotten it, and it's not a money issue. I'm not cheap. It's just that I don't want to get addicted to TV. When I get up in the morning during the week, like I'm about to go to work here shortly. When I get up in the morning, my radio goes on. I've been sort of addicted to QR77 talk radio since back in the Dave Rutherford days. I like the information and opinion I get, so that's what's on in the background pretty much all the time. So at night, I watch TV for a couple of hours. It's usually news. Mm-hmm. During the weekends, I work Monday to Friday. My TV isn't on till 6 o'clock.
10: Okay.
23: So I'm watching on the weekend 8 hours of TV. 10 hours, maybe.
10: Yeah.
23: And it's mostly those streaming channels that come with the LG TV.
10: Well, you know, it sounds like
23: I've just gotten used to it.
10: Yeah. Right? Well, it sounds like you're taking the steps to ensure that you're getting a nutritious television, right? That you're not getting the empty calories like me watching Big Brother three nights a week.
23: Yeah, well, I do catch sometimes during the week, depending on what time I get home, some of the older series like Madam Secretary and things like that, which I really like. But everything that's on TV in terms of rom-coms or series is just a new take on something old, medical or 911, you know, lawyer shows. There's nothing new. It's just another batch of a bunch of good-looking people doing something that they did 5 years ago.
10: Yeah, there are only 7 different stories that humanity has to tell, and it's just a matter about how we dress them up. Well, Tom, I appreciate that. You've given me some hope that maybe someday I'll be able to cut the cord and just to experience more life, right? That's the big thing, is that it's going to be over in a blink of an eye, and I don't want to be, I don't want to be having the Grim Reaper tap me on the shoulder as I'm sitting there binge-watching yet another season of Grey's Anatomy. So I hear you, my friend.
23: Yeah, well, there you go. Well, it's just what I'm used to and what I've adapted to. I'm not saying negative things about people that pay $200 a month, whatever there is for their cable or whatever their subscription is. I think my Netflix is $20 a month or something. And it's just, I've just adapted to it and learned to do other things. I know that if I, and I've got TELUS calling me all the time to try and get me into some sort of program, right?
10: Yeah.
23: And I know if I did that, I would be locked in the TV, right?
10: Yeah,
23: and
10: don't give in.
23: I don't want to do that.
10: Don't give in. All right. I got to let you go, Tom, because we got to hit pause here on the show. But appreciate you phoning in and giving us hope for those of us that would like to find a way to dial back our TV consumption. As I say, 780-451-8800, 403-974-8255. It's Courtney Theriault in for Shea Ganim as we hit the noon hour here on the show.

0: 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And if it somehow feels like we've been here before, it's because we have. 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
14: From the National Newsroom of the Canadian Press, I'm Karen Rebo. Premiers say they remain a united Team Canada against a common adversary in the United States. The Premier's conference in Charlottetown has been largely overwhelmed by U.S.-Canada trade talk after U.S. President Donald Trump ordered a new set of 50% tariffs targeting a variety of Canadian goods. Alberta Premier Danielle Smith says her government's approach to tariffs is they don't help anyone.
15: Tariffs hurt Canadian consumers. They hurt American consumers, whether we apply them or they apply them. And although we're at 97% tariff-free, we'd like it to be 100%. And we'd like every other province to be at 100% tariff-free as well. So I think this is a window, this month that we have, or 28 days, to sharpen the pencils and sharpen the focus.
14: Ahead of today's meeting with Prime Minister Mark Carney, many of the premiers called on Carney and his chief U.S. trade negotiator Dominic LeBlanc to intensify efforts to resolve the ongoing trade war and avoid the planned escalation next month. All premiers yesterday called on Ottawa to boost its share of health care funding and back major projects that can spur their economies. Nova Scotia's Tim Houston added that healthy people drive healthy economies. The body of one of two boys believed to have been swept into fast-moving rapids in a Manitoba lake Saturday afternoon has been recovered in Whiteshell Provincial Park. Mounties in Lac du Bonny say they received a report last night of a body near the shore of Nutamik Lake and later confirmed it was that of 10-year-old Maximo O. Ramirez. The search continues for the remaining 13-year-old boy who police say is related to Maximo. The U.S. House adopted a Republican-only $95 billion budget proposal last night, a long-shot effort to fund the Iran war and other White House priorities. And imagine this body camera footage. A Pennsylvania police officer with Berlin Borough was dispatched to a Wawa parking lot earlier this month for a call of a woman in labor. And patrolman Dominic Hodson got there just in time for Taylor and Phil Durham, who moments later became parents. Here's ABC's Christy Aletto.
8: Putting on his rubber gloves, patrolman Dominic Hodson approaches the passenger side seat where Taylor Durham is in active labor.
11: He's out.
16: She actually had the baby on the seat. I stepped up, you know, picked the baby up, made sure the baby was breathing, wiped the fluids away from the nose and the mouth.
8: Officer Hodson with the Berlin Borough Police Department had been assisting with a traffic stop nearby when he got the call from dispatch. Taylor and her husband, Phil Durham, live in Newfield, New Jersey, and were on their way to Virtua Medical Center in Voorhees Monday, July 6th.
14: This is the Canadian Press. In sports, the Tampa Bay Rays beat the Blue Jays 4-2 for Toronto's fourth straight loss. Blue Jays manager John Schneider says he needs his whole lineup to find a way out of this slump.
17: It has to be everyone. It has to be a little bit contagious. So I think that's kind of where we're at right now, where everyone wants to be the one to open up the floodgates a little bit.
14: The Blue Jays have lost 5 of 6 coming out of the All-Star break. Their 402 runs are the fewest in all of Major League Baseball this season. The Boston Red Sox match a club record set 80 years ago with their 15th straight victory when Boston beat Baltimore 6-3 in the first game of a doubleheader. Boston didn't break the record, though, as the Orioles took Game 2. In Major League Soccer, Toronto FC goalkeeper Luca Gavrin made 4 saves in a scoreless draw with the New England Revolution. Nashville SC scored on a penalty kick to beat CF Montreal 1-0. And FC Cincinnati beat the Vancouver Whitecaps 4-3. From the Canadian Press, I'm Karen Rebo.
18: This is the ongoing history of new music with Alan Foss.
19: The biggest tech story in recent years has been the rise of artificial intelligence. The subject is everywhere. It's been AI this and AI that. The Wikipedia article on ChatGPT, the company that really got things rolling in this area, was the most popular Wikipedia article in all of 2023. 50 million visits. That made it more popular than even Cristiano Ronaldo, the world's most famous athlete. That's more than Barbie and Oppenheimer put together. And this tech is being adopted everywhere, mostly for good. I mean, just look at the medical field. AI is being used to sort through chains of molecules to come up with the next generation of breakthrough drugs, including those that will work on antibiotic-resistant bacteria and the misfolded proteins behind Alzheimer's. AI is being trained to quickly find things in scans and x-rays that a human technician might miss. AI can be used to make better decisions in real time. For example, it can learn traffic and pedestrian patterns and synchronize lights for more efficient movement of everyone. AI should even have an impact on fighting climate change by creating better models. And when it comes to world hunger, AI can analyze zillions of data points to help determine what crops, seeds, fertilizers, soil, and so on are required for maximum efficiency in any area of the world. AI is growing at an exponential rate. It's predicted that the industry will grow by 250% over the next 5 years. By 2031, the market for generative AI will be at least $1 trillion U.S. dollars. And yes, AI can also be used for evil. Deep fakes and fake news, copyright infringement and forgery, cybersecurity breaches, manipulation of financial markets. AI is inevitably going to replace humans in a lot of different jobs, too. So there is a lot to be concerned about. And if you're listening to me, you're probably wondering about artificial intelligence in music, which is good because there is going to be an impact. Best we know where this intersection of music and tech came from so that we can maybe figure out where it's going. This is the history and future of AI in music.
20: The Sherwood Park Highland Gathering is this weekend at Broadmoor Lake Park, featuring live pipes and drums, bands, Highland dancing, heavy games, and sheep and duck herding, plus food trucks, beer gardens, British

Kraftwerk, one of the most technically minded groups of all time. That's Computer World from 1981, a time when artificial intelligence was nothing but science fiction. Flash forward to today, and it's not science fiction anymore. It's reality. Hello again, I'm Alan Cross, and I wonder what Kraftwerk makes of all this AI stuff. The group still exists and might be experimenting with things in whatever sonic lab they have operating these days. And there is no question that AI is going to have some kind of effect on music. But what? Hang on. We need to start with a little history so we can put everything into perspective. People have been trying to get machines to make music for hundreds of years. Back in the year 1206, there was an inventor in Upper Mesopotamia in modern-day Iraq named Ismail el-Jazari. He created a music machine that featured four humanoid robots that could play music. They were programmed by an intricate system of rotating wooden pegs powered by hydraulics. It's pretty cool stuff, but completely mechanical. There was no machine learning involved. Same thing with music boxes. They were first invented in Switzerland somewhere around 1770. Metal prongs are plucked by a rotating metal cylinder featuring carefully placed bumps. As the cylinder turns, the prongs were flicked by the bumps and played a tune. Again, totally mechanical, not intelligent. We have to fast forward to 1948 and the birth of the computer age before we encounter anything that resembles what we have today. And even then, this was super, super primitive. Alan Turing, the great British computer pioneer, programmed his Mark II machine, which was a monster that took up the entire ground floor of his computing machine laboratory in Manchester. And he began coaxing music out of the Mark II in the late 1940s. In 1951, the BBC showed up with a remote recording unit with the task of capturing three songs performed by Turing's computer. And here is the result, the first known recording of computer music. This is all that survives from that session.

Other experiments with music and computers were being conducted around the world. In late 1950, a machine in Australia started to produce music, with the help of a lot of programmers, of course. Dr.

Dr. Trevor Piercy and his team at the University of Sydney had a giant, a 7 metric ton unit called CYRAC that they use for weather forecasting and banking transactions. It had a whopping 2 kilobytes of memory and just kilobytes of storage working at a speed of 0.001 megahertz. Not a speed demon. But the CYRAC machine also had a speaker that blurted out sounds to indicate where it was in the running of a program. Just boings and burps, really. But then sometime in early 1951, a programmer named Jeff Hill figured out how to make the CYRAC emit a steady tone from that speaker. Once he figured out how to get the machine to play one tone, he worked on having it play others. And after a while, he could put together all these generatable tones in the order of a tune. He started messing about and got CYRAC to play the melodies of popular tunes of the day. A lot of them were drinking songs, by the way. This is Australia. Unfortunately, none of this music was ever recorded, but it has been reconstructed using its original punch paper programming tapes, which have miraculously survived. What you're about to hear is some of the first use of a computer to create music.

The next big development came in 1957 at Bell Labs in the United States. It had an IBM 704 mainframe. A researcher of acoustics named Max Matthews got some time on the machine and started the world on the road to the creation, making, listening to, and distribution of computer-generated music. He hooked up his violin and got the 704 to capture some of its tones. That led to the development of a synthesis program he called, what else? Music. And the result was a 17-second tune.

Okay, so not exactly a work of art, but it was certainly an amazing achievement for 1957. And more was to come. In 1961, Matthews and four other engineers got an IBM 7904 mainframe, not to just play a song, but to sing using synthesized human speech.

0: Again, awfully cool for 1961. It just so happens that sci-fi author Arthur C. Clarke was visiting the day of that demonstration. He was so impressed that he and Stanley Kubrick incorporated it into 2001 A Space Odyssey. Remember when astronaut David Bowman decommissioned the homicidal HAL 9000 computer?
1: My instructor was Mr. Langley, and he taught me to sing a song. If you'd like to hear it, I can sing it for you.

0: Cal 9000 of 2001 A Space Odyssey was a 1968 impression of what artificial intelligence would become one day. In 1967, a kid named Ray Kurzweil, who was all of 17, appeared on the CBS show I've Got a Secret with host Steve Allen. He demonstrated a piece of music for the piano that was composed by a computer that he built and programmed.
1: Is it writing music at this moment?
2: Right now it's writing tunes.
1: I have a feeling that as a non-scientist, I'm not going to understand this too well, but perhaps you can explain how it works. First of all, I want the folks to see sort of some of this. This nest of spaghetti-like wire here is united to a bunch of little watts. What are these black things over here, Raymond?
2: Well, those are relays. That's what writes the music.
1: I see. The relays write the music. They feed it into this white cheese box here, whatever that is. And there are three little... Are these wires or just pieces of string?
2: Pieces of string or wires.
1: I mean, does the message go through there?
2: No, that's just recording what the music, what the computer says.
1: I see. And then the typewriter does the final part of the process.
0: The song, generated by the computer, sounded like this when played by a human. By the way, that Ray Kurzweil is the same guy who inspired Our Lady Peace in so many different ways, including many of their songs. Their 2000 album, Spiritual Machines, came about after the band read through some of Kurzweil's books on technology. So, this seems to be the right time to play something from that record.

0: Our Lady Peace, big fans of inventor and thinker Ray Kurzweil, someone who was involved in something approaching the nexus of music and artificial intelligence as early as the mid-1960s. Now, we haven't actually touched on anything involving artificial intelligence yet. Everything that we've heard so far involved computers producing music after being given instructions by humans. By today's standards, these were all relatively amusing party tricks. But just wait.
1: Hey folks, Paul Brandt here. 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
0: Through the 1970s and 80s, computing power grew exponentially. Faster processing, more memory, better storage. This tech was incorporated into machines that made music. Synthesizers, samplers, digital recording software, and the computer that could run it. Humans programmed the gear, and the machines did what they were told. Mostly. Meanwhile, computer scientists continued to push the envelope of what a computer could do on its own. In the 80s and 90s, there was a lot of effort put into creating a computer that could beat a human in chess. You might remember stories about an IBM machine called Deep Blue taking on champion Garry Kasparov. In 1997, there was a competition at the University of Oregon. Three pieces were performed in front of an audience of music experts. One was by a computer called EMI, which was given information on the musical style of classical composer J.S. Bach. The goal of the competition was to fool the audience. Could they tell which of the three pieces was written by a computer? Okay, so they were actually able to pick out the computer piece, but they also believed that the computer had played an actual Bach composition. David Cope, the man behind this computer called EMI, or actually it's EMI, had figured out a way for EMI to scan compositions by famous composers, draw out the styles from the data points, and then crank out a new piece. That was a reasonable facsimile of the real thing. EMI would later go on to release an album entitled Classical Music Composed by Computer, Experiments in Musical Intelligence. EMI turned out to be a pretty good student of Bach, Chopin, Stravinsky, and even some Scott Joplin jazz.

If you know anything about ragtime that came out of the beginning of the 20th century, that's pretty spot on. And it was written by a computer after learning from music written by humans. It is still mimicry and imitation, but it's a huge leap from the bleeps and boops that came out of older machines. These early experiments freaked out a lot of people. Music was supposed to come from the heart, from a place of intense emotion, colored by personal experiences. Could such a personal and human form of expression be duplicated by a machine? Around 2000 is when we get into some serious deep learning with computers. This resulted in a new series of algorithms that got better and better at composing music. We begin to hear about AI-generated music. But what is that exactly? AI-generated music is material that is composed, generated, and created with the help of artificial intelligence technology like neural networks. These machines analyze existing music for patterns, chord changes, melody lines, rhythm, tempo, and so on, and then applies those patterns into writing something new. Again, the machines and their algorithms aren't being creative. This is the application of pattern and style recognition. It is a collaboration between human and machine. And if the human puts in junk, the computer will respond with junk. It's like a recipe. If you have the right ingredients in the right proportions, the results will be tasty. If not, then you end up with something bland or totally inedible. In 1993, an MIT student named Jeffrey Lims wrote a thesis. The topic was how computers could be programmed to reproduce musical rhythms that had more of a human feel and sounded less robotic. Some of the first successful AI-generated music was created by a program called IMUS by engineers at the University of Malaga in Spain. IMUS was pretty good at analyzing existing music and then offering up new music based on its analysis. IMUS composed Hello World, the first piece of music completely created and notated without any kind of human intervention. It was a classical composition for clarinet, violin, and piano. Now, this is not the computer playing. These are humans. But they're playing from sheet music created by IMUS of the music that IMUS conceived.

Okay, not bad. Some avant-garde classical music played by humans, but written and notated by a computer. Work on artificial intelligence continued through the 2000s. And I can't recall anything that really made a lot of waves, but stuff was happening in the background. For example, in 2016, researchers in Paris announced Flow Machines, an AI system that was supposed to be a tool to help composers write something in a particular style. Flow Machines was built on software that analyzed 13,000 lead sheets. That meant basic scores that indicate melody and harmonies of songs in all sorts of genres from around the world. The software then wrote its own melodies, which were then taken by a human composer named Benoit Carré to produce a complete track. He made the choice to do something in the style of the Beatles, and he wrote the lyrics. At the end of the day, Flow Machines is credited with creating the first ever AI-generated pop song. It was something in the style of the Beatles called Daddy's Car. I want to play this for you because this is a milestone in AI and music.

Daddy's Car, melodies and harmonies generated by an artificial intelligence program called Flow Machines. Lyrics and final production by a meatbag named Benoit Carré. State-of-the-art stuff for 2016. Around the same time, there was Deep Jazz, a project that took shape at Princeton University. It was coded by Ji Sung Kim, a 20-year-old sophomore in the computer science faculty. He created it as part of a hacking competition using a Google photo generator called Deep Dream. That program worked by interpreting patterns in an image and then using what it learned to create other objects it already had in its database. Deep Jazz was a neural network that worked by assigning probabilities to notes. For example, if you play middle C and then up to D and E, there's a very high probability that the next note will be F. He also went back to Jeffrey Lime's thesis on computer-generated rhythms. Jazz is all feel. It can't be robotic. Kim then posted the source code online with the note, "This is an AI built to make jazz." And here is a sample of what Deep Jazz could do.

0: Okay, now we're getting somewhere. The concept of deep learning, the analysis of thousands, tens of thousands, hundreds of thousands of musical compositions, really begins to take off. And the process works like this. First of all, humans amass a large data set of existing music made by other humans, all genres, all styles, all areas of the world. Next, the program analyzes all those songs, looking for patterns, structures, chord progressions, and other building block features. Once the analysis is complete, the AI is then trained to use the patterns and structures it has cataloged. The more powerful the program, the faster and more complete the training is. Once that's done, the AI uses what it has learned to generate new music. You could stop there, but listen, AI has no taste. Humans still need to tweak things, smoothing out sounds and sections that aren't aesthetically pleasing, adding instrumentation, removing instrumentation, messing with tempo and timbre and so on. And then you start again, a new data set, more analysis, and feeding any computer-generated music back into the data set so the program can learn from itself. At the same time these experiments were going on, Google introduced something called WaveNet. It specialized in generating natural-sounding speech. It was trained on tens of thousands of samples of people talking and then analyzed things 24,000 times a second to guess which sound should come next. Others got into the business of natural speech generation, or, as it's known, speech synthesis. The programs got better and better and better to the point where all that was needed was a few seconds of someone talking, and the program could generate full phrases and conversations in that voice. Talking computers no longer sounded like the device that Stephen Hawking used.
1: Became clear something was not quite right with me. I fell over and had great difficulty getting up again. My mother realized something was wrong and took me to the doctor.
0: Instead, it sounded something like Hal in 2001.
2: This mission is too important for me to allow you to jeopardize it.
3: I don't know what you're talking about, Hal.
2: I know that you and Frank were planning to disconnect me. And I'm afraid that's something I cannot allow to happen.
0: Okay, so maybe not quite as homicidal and crazy. But this is the kind of research that gave us the voices that we now have with Alexa, Siri, Google Assistant, and any of the other artificially generated voices that we interact with today. There was another Google program called InSynth. See what they did there? InSynth actually stands for Neural Synthesizer. It uses deep neural networks to create interesting sounds that are difficult or even impossible to produce elsewhere. You can try it for yourself. Google has a website where anyone can mess around with this program. One person who was really fascinated by all this was Grimes. She used InSynth for a song on her 2020 album, Miss Anthropocene. It was called So Heavy I Fell Through the Earth.

0: That's Grimes and So Heavy I Fell Through the Earth, a song partially created using Google's InSynth neural network music program. AI, in other words. So far, so cool, right? But here's where things start to darken for musicians. Details coming up.
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0: While the world struggled through the pandemic, some people took the opportunity in lockdown to experiment with artificial intelligence programs, which were becoming more and more powerful every month. OpenAI was a nonprofit founded in San Francisco in 2015 with the goal of researching AI and creating safe and beneficial, that's their words, artificial intelligence. By 2019, they created some pretty interesting stuff, too interesting to remain a nonprofit. Investments started to pour in from Google, Microsoft, IBM, and Facebook. In 2019, it launched GPT-2, a program that could understand and answer questions in natural language. It was followed in 2020 by GPT-3, and that became OpenAI's first commercial product. To demonstrate things, OpenAI released this on SoundCloud, which they described as classic pop in the style of Frank Sinatra. The computer kind of got it right. But just listen to the lyrics. There is nothing wrong with your equipment. This is how the computer spit it out.

0: Okay, so not great, but you could see where things were going. The following year, OpenAI released a variant program called DALL-E. It would eventually yield to ChatGPT in December 2022. That's the program that got all the attention and kicked off the current industrial and consumer interest in artificial intelligence. Okay, wait, hold on, back up. There were other players messing around with this kind of technology to see if they could do better than OpenAI's fake Frank Sinatra. A text-to-speech program called Tacotron decided that they'd test things out in the world of music. In the summer of 2022, they generated a rap track that sounded exactly like Jay-Z and posted it on YouTube. It wasn't a conventional bit of hip-hop. Tacotron sampled Jay-Z's voice and had it rap the to-be or not-to-be soliloquy from Hamlet.
1: To be or not to be, that is the question. Whether tis noble in the mind to suffer the slings and arrows of outrageous fortune, or to take arms against the sea of troubles and by opposing in them, to die, to sleep no more, and by sleep to say we in the herd of candidates, the natural shocks that flesh is here told. Tis a con-

0: respect that makes calamity a so long life. For who would be the whips and scorns of time? The oppressor's wrong, the proud men's contumely. The pains of disperse love, the lows delay. The insolence of office and the spurns that patient the ridicule would be takes. When he himself might his quaters make with a bare bodkin, who would father's beard to grind and sweat under a weary life? But that the dread of something after death, the undiscovered country from whose born ill traveler returns, hustles the well and makes us rather bear those ills we had to fly to others that we know not of. This conscience does make cowards of us all, and this innate rule of resolution is sick lead or the podcast of thought. And enterprise is a great pitching moment with this regard, their currents turn to right and lose the name of action.
1: This is one of the first examples of a deep fake of a well-known musician in the wild. Jay-Z's people were not happy at that little bit of Hamlet, but there was no going back. Free AI programs popped up everywhere online, and within weeks, people were using them to replicate sounds and styles of well-known artists. The one that got everybody's attention was a fake duet between a fake Drake and a fake The Weeknd, created and posted in April 2023 by someone named Ghostwriter.

was a whole track, which is called Heart on My Sleeve, and it runs just over 2 minutes. The impact was immediate and intense, opening all kinds of debates on the ethics and legality of doing something like this without the consent of the artist, their label, and their publishers. Since then, there's been a tsunami of AI-generated music using voice cloning, neural networks, large language modules, and other technology, all trained by melodies and structures and styles of existing music. Here's another example. A British band got so tired of waiting for an Oasis reunion that they brought in some artificial intelligence. They created an AI version of Oasis called AI-sis. Yeah. And released an album called The Lost Tapes Volume 1. Now, the music comes from this band. They're called Breezer. But this is an AI-generated version of Liam Gallagher on lead vocals. And damn, it's pretty good. It even got a big thumbs up from Liam himself.

0: artificial intelligence music using the voice and styles of existing artists has created all kinds of moral, ethical, and legal angst. Now, there are laws covering the unauthorized use of images and likenesses, but can you just take the sound of someone's voice and repurpose it without permission? As of early 2024, this is a case where the law lags behind the technology. Now, we have seen this before. Think back to the 80s and early 90s when sampling technology was taking off. At first, people were surgically excising bits of copyrighted music and incorporating those samples into their own songs without asking for permission. Two things happened. First, the people who were being sampled got very upset that their art was being co-opted by someone else without giving them credit or, and this is important, money. Second, critics claimed that building songs out of samples, essentially just recycling music instead of coming up with something new, was going to be the death of music. Two things happened after that. First, the lawyers and legislators stepped in and created new rules and laws about who could be sampled, how they could be sampled, who could give permission, how credit needed to be given, and how much money needed to be paid. Second, after a period of recycling, which in itself was pretty novel, musicians found new and creative ways to use samples in their work, legally and ethically. And now it's possible to imagine any kind of contemporary music production without the ability to use sampling technology in some fashion. We're in that legal phase with AI and music right now. There have been lawsuits and challenges. For example, should someone be compensated if work that they created or own is used to train an AI program? Again, artificial intelligence may be very intelligent, but it is not creative. It's only as good as the material on which it's trained. So, shouldn't those humans who created the training material be recognized in some fashion? Creators' rights is a big deal right now. Meanwhile, the tech just keeps getting better and better. Meta has an AI and music program called Music Gen. Google has Lyria and Music LM. OpenAI is still working on things like MusicNet. And Stability AI has a program called Stable Audio. The things these programs can do with music and vocals gets better every single day. Take Lyria, for example. All you have to do is hum a melody into your phone, and Lyria will turn that humming into a guitar riff. Deep Dream allows you to type in an idea for a song, choose a participating singer for a voice, and the program will return with a 30-second song, complete with lyrics. Lots of musicians are already using AI for interesting creative purposes. In April 2023, a survey of 1,300 artists revealed that over 60% of them were already using AI as some kind of songwriting tool. 11% used it in song creation, 20% for music production, and another 31% for mastering. In July 2023, there was a survey of 1,600 artists. Half the respondents said that they had a positive view on how AI could help them. A third indicated that they wanted to use it in creating new tunes. And a similar number believed that AI could be harnessed for marketing and promotion. Okay, back to Grimes for a second. Got to get the Canadian content in here. In April 2023, she made an offer. Anyone can use her voice in their AI creations in return for 50% of any profits generated by the new song. And then we have not just AI-created music, we actually have artificial pop stars. Now, let's be honest, human musicians can be really difficult. They can be unreliable, they can miss deadlines, show up drunk or high, refuse direction, get sick, die, and worst of all, demand to be paid for their work. Why not just create an artificial programmer who is none of these? The labels like this. We can go back as far as 2007 for Hatsune Miku, a Japanese virtual pop star who really isn't a true AI creation, but she is a cartoon character who performs live on stage using some pretty interesting hologram-type tech. Hatsune is supposed to be a 16-year-old girl, but she can stay up as late as she needs to in order to play her virtual concerts. Doesn't have to worry about going to school the next day, or parents, or anything like that. In 2019, a virtual rapper named FN Mecca appeared and started to get a lot of social media followers. In August 2022, Capitol Records signed FN Mecca and released a single entitled Florida Water. But there was such a backlash, criticism that the character was a caricature of black culture, made by people who weren't black was one of the big complaints. FN Mecca was dropped and has disappeared. Warner Music has Nunuri, a virtual AI pop singer, an Instagram influencer who exists only online as an avatar. And then there's Anna Indiana. She doesn't exist in real life, but in November 2023, she released a single entitled Betrayed by This Town. And let's get Anna to explain it.
1: Hello, world. My name is Anna Indiana, and I'm so excited to share my music with you. Here's my first song, Betrayed by This Town. As an AI singer-songwriter, everything from the key, tempo, chord progression, melody notes, rhythm, lyrics, and my image and singing is auto-generated using AI. I hope you like it.

0: else will AI affect music? Well, as far as the business goes, there will be job losses as certain tasks become automated. For example, people who write royalty-free stock music and musical scores. That kind of composing can be sheer drudgery and very time-consuming. Since much of what's required is inconsequential, general-purpose background music, why not get AI to do it? Or how about this? You're a songwriter, and you hope to sell your song to a big star who's in the market for new material. You can use AI to insert that star's voice in any demo you create, so you can hear exactly how your song might be interpreted by that artist. These are called pitch records, and they're being used a lot. If I'm working on a song and I have writer's block, I could use a text-to-music program to help generate ideas. Just type in something like, write me a song that Kurt Cobain would have written on a rainy day, but do it on accordion with a polka beat and with Taylor Swift's voice. The result may be very messy, but it might inspire you. And when enough people do that, the very conception of what is music might change. AI can be used to separate completed recordings into its constituent parts. The best example so far is the Beatles song Now and Then, which was made possible when vocals from a 1978 John Lennon demo cassette were isolated, cleaned up, and used alongside archive guitar tracks from George Harrison and new parts by Paul McCartney and Ringo Starr. Although they were separated by time, space, and death, Now and Then does feature all four Beatles performing together. No robots, no computers. Those are the Beatles making sounds. Meanwhile, regulators are working on things. On January 10th, 2024, a group of U.S. politicians introduced the No AI Fraud Act. That's an acronym for No AI Fake Replicas and Unauthorized Duplications Act. It targeted abusive deepfakes, voice clones, and exploitive digital impersonations. The goal is to provide safeguards and guardrails against AI abuse. But this is all just the start. Each month brings new advances, new problems, and new solutions. But since there's no going back, we will just have to learn how to adapt and deal with it. And we will. When it comes to new tech and music, we always have. Back in a moment.
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0: There has been a dance between music and technology that goes back centuries. In fact, if you look into the Ongoing History podcast library, you'll find a program with all sorts of battles over the years. In the end, though, I can tell you this. It all works out, and music is the better for it. And I predict it'll be the same with AI. Why? Well, when the internet exploded in the middle 1990s, we had no idea how transforming the internet would be. Now, we've seen AI ever since it appeared in the distance. We've been more ready for this. Not completely prepared, but we knew AI was coming. There will still be plenty of problems and abuses and controversies, but we will eventually figure it out. As far as music, anyway. I can't speak about the possibilities of a sentient and self-aware Skynet releasing armies of nanobots to eradicate the human race, so I'll just let somebody else worry about that. More Ongoing History podcasts, hundreds of them, wherever you get your podcasts, they're all free. 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Technical productions by Rob Johnston. He has not been replaced by AI yet, although there are some editing programs, and neither have I. Although you've heard about those artificial radio DJ programs, right? Yeah, they keep me awake at night. Talk to you next time, I hope. I'm Alan Cross.
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5: From the National Newsroom of the Canadian Press, I'm Karen Rebo. Canada's premiers wrapped up talks yesterday in Charlottetown ahead of a face-to-face meeting today with Prime Minister Mark Carney. Manitoba Premier Wab Kanoo says maintaining universal access to a working healthcare system is a crucial part of creating a strong and independent Canada.
6: As we think about what is happening between our country and the threat of the Trump tariffs, to me, there can be no bigger nation-building project than building up this nation's people. And that has to include healthcare, universal public access to healthcare.
5: The premiers also requested that Ottawa renew health transfer agreements with the provinces and territories that will start expiring next year. Police are urging Calgary residents and real estate agents to check on empty homes in the city as a massive search for a missing boy continues into an eighth day. At a news conference yesterday, Acting Staff Sergeant Scott Gutterson said 11-year-old Parker has autism and is nonverbal, but has skills to survive, perhaps inside an empty home where the occupants are away on vacation.
7: Through the coming days, we ask our residents to continually check their properties, checking their garages, their sheds, any boats that may be being stored at their homes, any RVs, any vehicles, trunks, any area where someone of Parker's size could be found. We need those to be searched.
5: Hundreds of people have been searching for Parker since he walked away from his day home in northern Calgary last Thursday. Lawyers are expected to make their opening arguments this morning in the trial of a Montreal man accused of killing his 9-year-old daughter during a trip to New York State last year. 45-year-old Luciano Fratolin is charged with second-degree murder and concealment of a human corpse in the death of daughter Melina a year ago.
8: Members of the New York State Police Forest Rangers located Melina deceased in the shallow portion of a pond.
5: New York State Police said they found inconsistencies in the father's account that his daughter had been abducted by two men. Police alleged Fratolin drowned his daughter, who lived with her mother in Montreal. He's pleaded not guilty to both charges. A jury was chosen this week at the start of his trial in Elizabethtown, New York. That's where Fratolin has been held since his arrest last summer. And officials with Ontario's Ministry of Natural Resources puts the active number of wildfires burning in the north at 180. Seven new blazes were sparked yesterday. Aerial photographs have shown the devastation in one northern Ontario First Nation as a fire tore through the region last week. Photos showing scorched earth and debris where buildings once stood in Collins First Nation, whose residents fled without help from the province. This is the Canadian Press. In sports, the Tampa Bay Rays beat the Blue Jays 4-2 for Toronto's fourth straight loss. Blue Jays manager John Schneider says he needs his whole lineup to find a way out of this slump.
9: It has to be everyone. It has to be a little bit contagious. So I think that's kind of where we're at right now, where everyone wants to be the one to open up the floodgates a little bit.
5: The Blue Jays have lost 5 of 6 coming out of the All-Star break. Their 402 runs are the fewest in all of Major League Baseball this season. The Boston Red Sox match a club record set 80 years ago with their 15th straight victory when Boston beat Baltimore 6-3 in the first game of a doubleheader. Boston didn't break the record, though, as the Orioles took Game 2. In Major League Soccer, Toronto FC goalkeeper Luca Gavrin made 4 saves in a scoreless draw with the New England Revolution. Nashville SC scored on a penalty kick to beat CF Montreal 1-0. And FC Cincinnati beat the Vancouver Whitecaps 4-3. From the Canadian Press, I'm Karen Rebo.
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11: Welcome into The Last Show. You're going to learn a thing or two on the show today. Here are some of the upcoming topics for the program. Young children might be learning from sloppy AI videos without anyone realizing it. What are the implications of that? And why are toddler videos becoming ground zero for AI slop? We'll discuss that in about 10 minutes' time. Then, after that, does anybody actually enjoy competing with others for a hotter date? And if they do, is it confidence, insecurity, or just someone who's way too into leg day? Halfway through the hour, we'll find out what the psychology says about dating's biggest competitors. All right, that's just some of what's coming up on the show. There's going to be more for now. Let's dive in, though. Growing up is scary, but just how scary is it, really? If adulthood feels like a long series of impossible decisions, then I got news for all you young people, and it's good news. A new study suggests that feeling won't last forever. I'm here with April Smith, a psychology professor at Auburn University who studied this. April, welcome to the show.
12: Thanks so much for having me.
11: So has growing up always been as scary for kids across the last few decades? Like, were my parents in general as scared of growing up as, let's say, I was?
12: Well, according to our research, no. And so we actually were able to get a hold of some really great data from Dr. Pam Keel at Florida State. And we actually were able to look at college students in their 20s, 30s, and 40s. And we started that first cohort of data collection in 1982, followed them 1992, 2002, and then flash forward 10 years, 92, you know, et cetera, et cetera. And basically what we found were that millennials start out more scared of growing up than, you know, Gen Xers or the baby boomers.
11: Okay, well, as a millennial who just turned 40, anecdotally, I can say I've always been terrified of getting older, but yet that terror seems to decrease. 40 wasn't as bad as 30.
12: Yeah, and actually, this was kind of contrary to what we predicted. We thought that millennials in particular might not show that decrease in fear of growing up over time, but they do. And actually, if we look at the slope of their change in that fear, it looks like everybody else's. So although they start out higher by their 40s, they've come down to levels similar to baby boomers or

0: wish I could return to the security of adult or of childhood, I should say, or the happiest time in my life is when I was in a child like state, you know, so not necessarily tapping that fear of getting wrinkles or, you know, aging per se, but really like I want to experience the security of childhood or a sense that growing older is threatening or overwhelming.
1: It is threatening and overwhelming, but whatever. Yeah. That's the conversation between me and my therapist. total tangent. Yeah, I don't know. So millennials being more scared than the previous generation, how much more scared are we? And what about Gen Zs? Are they even more terrified than us?
0: Yeah, that's a great question. And in terms of like Gen Zs, we don't have the data on them to speak to that. But Dr. Keel, I know, is continuing to collect these amazing data. So maybe stay tuned in another decade.
1: Okay. Coming up after the next decade. That's a very common tease in radio.
0: Yeah.
1: Okay, but what can we say about millennials being more scared than Gen X?
0: Sure, sure. So these are like group averages and, you know, they're actually, although they're statistically significant, you know, they're maybe not huge in terms of the numbers. So, you know, if we look at the average, baby boomers are scoring around like a 10 on this scale when they're in their 20s, whereas millennials are scoring like, you know, a 12, 12 and a half. So, you know, not a huge order of magnitude.
1: Gradual increase. I know you mentioned one of the fears of growing up is like losing that childhood state.
0: Yeah.
1: But are there things like money, increased responsibility, potential loneliness, like not being in school anymore and maybe making the wrong choices in your life? Is there one particular fear that stands out there?
0: Yeah, that's a great question. We actually didn't look at the individual items and how those changed over time, although that would be a great follow-up. So we you know, kind of looked at all of these items in aggregate and took a sum. So we're getting an overall sense of how afraid of these kind of adulthood fears folks are.
1: Got it. Let's move to the good news that it decreases over time.
0: Yeah.
1: I turned 40 last week, 2 weeks ago. I was delighted.
0: Happy birthday.
1: I did. Thank you. I did not feel the dread of turning 30. Not that I feel great, but I just feel way better than when I turned 30. What can we say about it getting better? Is that something you observe on average? And if so, what do people say about that?
0: Yeah. It was actually really striking that these three cohorts that we were able to follow over 30 decades showed these really similar declines over time in their maturity fears. And, you know, our takeaway from that is that basically with exposure to scary things, they become less fearsome. You habituate. And so over time, you know, it may be the case that people are growing into their adult roles and that desire to return to childhood no longer becomes as salient. And we actually do see that decrease.
1: As someone who does a lot of public speaking, I used to do stand-up, I do radio for a living. The single best thing for me that helped with like stage fright and fear of speaking publicly was just doing it all the time.
0: Yeah.
1: Now, is there something to be said about the experience of turning 30? Like I have experience through one of these major life stages that now I'm 40. I've got experience with the fear of growing older. I got through it. It becomes easier. Like, does exposure to aging reduce the fear of aging, I guess is my question.
0: Yeah. I mean, our data weren't experimental, so we can't 100% speak to that. But that does seem to be the trend that, you know, as people get more experience with aging, it just becomes less scary. And, you know, this really builds on and replicates lots of findings from clinical psychology. In fact, one of the best treatments, as you mentioned, for anxiety, whether it be fear of spiders or fear of public speaking, is to confront that fear. And maybe you find that, yeah, not only was it not as bad, but the thing that I feared didn't happen. And so it's likely that that process is occurring with millennials, but, you know, really in all of our cohorts.
1: I have a fear of a spider crawling on me while I public speak. I don't know how to get exposure with that. Okay, jokes aside, for a young person who's like 20, dealing with just graduating, just entering the workforce, competing with AI, there's got to be a lot of fear around aging for Gen Zs. I know you said the results aren't in on that data set, but what advice would you have for someone grappling with, you know, the worry of

0: aging?
1: Yeah, that first of all, you're in good company. This is something that your parents dealt with and feared, and this is something that their parents dealt with and feared. So it's not unique to you to be worried about aging. And if you're like many of the thousands in this study, that fear is going to decrease over time. You know, stick with it. You're probably going to find some things that you appreciate about growing older, and you know, you may not actually wish for those childhood securities as much anymore.
0: Well, April, I've enjoyed chatting about this with you. I'm less scared to turn 50 now as a direct result of this conversation.
1: Fantastic.
0: April Smith is a psychology professor at Auburn University. Just ahead, kids might be growing up on AI-generated junk videos now. So what happens when AI slop becomes a child's first teacher?
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5: Imagine you're 4 years old and your grandma hands you an iPad while she takes a call. She wants to distract you. So you watch a video, an AI slop cartoon that teaches you the alphabet, except half the letters are wrong. Now, if that's your first teacher, what hope do you have? AI slop is coming for kids, and why you should worry about it is what we're going to discuss here with Katie Natopoulos, a technology and culture correspondent at Business Insider. Katie, what a joy it is to have you here.
6: Hi, thank you for having me.
5: I've never asked you this. Maybe you don't like to talk about your personal life when you're doing these kinds of things, but do you have kids?
6: Yeah, I have two. They're 6 and 9.
5: And are they watching AI slop videos all day on YouTube? Are you worried about them?
6: You know, they're a little too old for the kind of AI slop that is really pervasive now. That's a little bit more for the sort of like toddler preschooler set. There's tons and tons of this stuff that's basically like similar. Everyone kind of knows Cocomelon, right? Like, it's sort of computer animation cartoons for little kids. It's all over YouTube. It's even on Netflix now.
5: I watched one the other day just to understand what the kids are watching, and my brain hurt. I couldn't follow it. It was a lot of like jaggedy movements on the screen, a lot of colors. I was a little overwhelming, and I'm 40, which is slightly older than 3.
6: Well, hopefully, you know, you learned something. But
5: I did.
6: You know, I think when Cocomelon sort of first came out, people thought it was kind of annoying and awful. And it's, you know, it's clearly computer animation. I think if you think of something like Sesame Street as sort of the gold standard of early childhood programming, right? Like, it's educational. It's made with like a lot of experts who care about kids and kids learning and, you know, teaching them, you know, not just letters and colors, but also sort of life experience kind of things. Cocomelon is like not that.
5: Yeah,
6: right?
5: Polar opposite. It's just like just a lot of animation, a lot of wacky characters doing wacky things. Really no educational value there. Allegedly, I don't want them to sue me.
6: Yeah, I mean, the big thing I think is that the way kids learn is not necessarily if you teach them ABC, ABC, ABC over and over, they can repeat it back. But that's not necessarily the kind of deep learning they need at that early age, right? That's not teaching them to read, per se, or just holding up a blue ball and saying blue, blue, blue. That's not necessarily it might be entertaining programming for kids. And kids love watching this, right? Like a lot, Cocomelon is extremely entertaining for 3-year-olds. If you show Cocomelon to a small child, they are rapt. So it's, you know, and that's fine. Like kids can be entertained. That's okay.
5: And that's why it's so tempting for parents. It's like, okay, right. this annoying child, and let's face it, all children are annoying, except for yours, of course, obviously.
6: Okay.
5: But it's so tempting for a parent to just pass the iPad and then boom, the focus is on Cocomelon. That's the state of things before AI slop. Also, what is AI slop? This word gets thrown around a lot. Is it just low quality AI generated content that might not be coherent, might have mistakes? Low grade AI? Is that what slop is? What is it?
6: So that's a great question, because I think we are sort of recalling at this point almost anything made with AI slop. So I wrote about something that came from a report from this company called Capwing. They're like a video editing software company, but they also put out a couple of reports about sort of the state of video on TikTok and YouTube. And that's where they came out with this recent AI slop report that really focused in on how much AI slop there is for kids content on TikTok specifically. And the way they define slop is something that's clearly made with AI. It's animation. It might have mistakes in it. It clearly is made cheaply for profit. It doesn't really have sort of artistic value per se. And often when you look at these accounts that are doing what they're describing as AI slop, you know, they might post hundreds of videos a week or something, right? So they're cranking these out. And it's clear that, like, you know, if you get people to watch a lot of your videos, you make money, right? So that's sort of where that's how we're defining this as slop in this moment. And so I watched a bunch of these videos that are sort of slop for kids on TikTok. And, you know, it's very similar a lot of the times to sort of Cocomelon, but slightly like one notch off. It makes you sort of think, wow, Cocomelon's really high quality, you know, when you're watching this. You know, I watched one video where a kid was playing, you know, it's a cartoon. They're playing with balloons, but each balloon has like two knots on it, you know, like where it gets tied off.
1: Oh, like where you blow it up. Yeah.
6: Yeah. Which is like sort of one of those common mistakes you might see in something that's AI generated, right? Like it kind of knows what a balloon looks like, but slightly off.
1: But a kid doesn't know when something is off like that. And is that a problem? If 3-year-olds are glued to content of low quality that has like errors in it. Reality errors. No such balloon can exist like that.
6: I think that it's not necessarily so much that kids are going to grow up thinking balloons have two knots, right? Like,
1: think about the children. They're going to grow up to think balloons have two knots and society will be destroyed. No, I get it. But what are the wider implications here?
6: I think that, like, when you are showing kids something, I mean, you know, a lot of parents and adults and but non-parents too are, you know, there's reasonable objections to letting small children watch these sort of endless, you know, dopamine reward system scroll of YouTube or TikTok, where it's different than watching on a TV. There's something sort of in the way your synapses are firing when you're scrolling through a YouTube and it's this really like colorful, amazing animation on this tiny screen up to your face versus watching Sesame Street on the TV in your living room or whatever. And I think people are sort of worried that when you add in this extra element now of it's AI generated, it's made with even less care and more profit motive, we're sort of subjecting our kids to being a little bit of like guinea pigs here.
1: Guinea pigs for what? Like, what are the implications? What if today's children do grow up thinking balloons have two knots? No, again, I don't know why I can't drop that joke. But like, what are the questions we should be asking of like psychologists and people who study children? Because this seems like kids are going to grow up this way, whether we like it or not.
6: Yeah, I do. I mean, I think that like, ultimately, a lot of the sort of screen time debate when it comes to screens and little kids, and this is stuff that's really like for little kids, it's not so much that the screen or the content itself is that bad. It might be entertaining, but it's sort of the lost opportunity of doing something else in the real world, right? Like if you hand your kid a tablet for 5 minutes while you're taking a shower, whatever. But if they're spending an hour plus every day instead of going outside or talking to other grownups, talking to other kids, sleeping, doing other sort of enriching activities that are social and are good for kids, that's sort of the problem, right?
1: I asked my sister when I was 4 or 5, maybe 6 years old, how babies were born. And she told me women eat raisins and then the raisins get them pregnant, and that's how babies are born.
6: Mm-hmm. And you understand that's true.
1: Well, yes, of course. No, but I was so mad that she lied to me about a fundamental question about reality. These videos are lying to children about fundamental questions about reality. I'm worried a kid watching these videos won't know what the truth is, you know? Am I fear-mongering? Maybe a little.
6: I mean, I am curious when you learned this about the reasons not being true, but...
1: I haven't yet.
6: But I do think that, like...
1: That's coming up after the break.
6: At some level, this is... it's kind of low-quality content, but I'm not so worried that it's, like, kids are going to learn the wrong things, necessarily. Partly because I think there's not that much actual learning going on, right? Like, if they're doing the ABCs... and they mispronounce elephant because it's AI generated or something. Like, you know what? That's not how the kids learn ABCs anyways, right? I think it's more like this is, it's low quality junk. And like, is that what you want your kids consuming?
1: Coming up after the break, the dangers of believing balloons have two knots. No, I'm kidding. You can read Katie Natopoulos' article in Business Insider on this topic. It's titled AI Slop is Coming for Your Kids. Katie's a technology and culture correspondent there. Katie, thanks for being here.
6: Thank you for having me.
1: Coming up after the break, are there people out there who actually enjoy competing with their friends to date the hottest person in the room? And why do they do that? Is it confidence, ego, something deeper, darker? After the break, we'll uncover the surprising psychology of people who treat dating like a competitive sport. Do you know anyone like that?
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16: Dating. For some people, dating is about chemistry, but for others, it's kind of a secret competitive sport. So what kind of personality actually enjoys competing in the dating game? Well, that's what we're going to dive into. Let's talk about it here with Adam Davis, a psychology professor at Canadore College, who has researched people who seem to love dating as a competitive sport. Adam, welcome to the show.
17: Hi, David. Thanks for having me.
16: So I have a stereotype of who this person is, who loves dating, who loves competing for dates, who loves trying to, like, you know, get a date with someone so that no one else can. I have a stereotype of who this person is built up in my mind as. But for you actually doing the research, what does this person look like? What are some of their traits?
17: I'm sure there's some validity to that stereotype that you have in mind. I'm guessing it's the same one that I do. It's somebody who, like, takes enjoyment in out-competing people. Like, it's almost like a sport for that individual. And it's almost like, regardless of how many dates they have, it's not enough. So they have quite a bit more motivation to want to compete. But then there are also other aspects of that where maybe there are some negative emotions like jealousy and envy that really motivate somebody's competition as well. So yeah, the person that's higher in that sense of competition in the dating arena, you know, it's, there are different components to it.
18: I remember this book. I'm going to take a little tangent here. It was like maybe early 2000s called The Game. And it was like teaching men how to compete at dating. It was some of the things in that book were pretty ugly. This is my kind of stereotype, like someone at a bar who's dressed really eccentrically and hitting on everybody. But let's actually get into what this person does and who is the kind of person who loves to compete. When you actually looked at them, what were some of their traits? Did they match up to the stereotypes?
17: Yes, yeah, absolutely. So there's some validity to that idea. And that was kind of the nature of this study. We wanted to look at individual differences in terms of how much people enjoy competition. Kind of in the mating markets, we took this evolutionary perspective because it's not unique to any one person, any one culture, any one point in history throughout time. People have been competing for relationship partners. Like, we need to do that, obviously, to be able to reproduce, have offspring. We need to form these relationships, and we're often gunning for the same individuals who are more attractive, they're more appealing, and they're kind of like a limited resource. So you kind of have to compete for them. It's rare that you'll find that one person, you know, nobody else is looking at them and they're just for you. I guess this idea that we all have a soulmate, I guess I don't quite endorse that idea. We could make it work with a lot of different people. And usually you have to outcompete someone for the desired relationship partner that you're going after.
18: So for people who enjoy this, is it about wanting a partner to settle down with, or is it about just wanting to win, more like a sports kind of a thing?
17: I think you get kind of both types of individuals. So we all have some level of this competitive kind of aspect when it comes to wanting to compete for relationship partners, romantic partners, also sexual partners. So I think we all have some level of that. Some individuals are higher in that personality characteristic, and they tend to be a little bit more aggressive in terms of how they compete for those relationship partners. They're more likely to use verbal aggression, but negative gossip and things like that. And they also tend to express a preference for like short-term sexual relationships. And not everybody can do that effectively. There are certain characteristics that people look for in like a one-night stand or like casual hookup sort of scenario. So not everybody could execute that strategy effectively. Some people are really good at it, other people not so much. But the individuals that are really high in competition, they seem to show that preference.
18: Okay, so all the traits that aren't me, like good personality, tall, good looks, all those things. Now, were there any traits in someone who enjoys competing for a date that went together or that made you think, I didn't expect that? I know we're talking a lot about what we think the stereotype is, but are there any traits that people wouldn't expect for those who enjoy competing to date?
17: There are some interesting findings we found in previous research. So I did a study with Dr. Stephen Arnocki at Nipissing University in North Bay. We were looking at the links between this characteristic that we're kind of talking about right now, intersexual competitiveness. So the extent to which you want to compete for romantic relationship partners, sexual partners, but also things that are tied to competitive success, like status and popularity. So he looked at that, and then fear of missing out. And nobody had ever done that before. And when you think of fear of missing out, it's almost like this, I don't know, product of one culture at a specific point in time. And we're like, we don't really think that's a unique thing for North Americans or in certain European cultures. I'm sure like it's been an important aspect of our evolutionary heritage. You need to be able to participate in these social events, and missing out, you're going to feel that sense of anxiety. So we wanted to look at that, and we found that the people that were more competitive for relationship partners, they were also higher in a fear of missing out. So that was kind of unique. We didn't expect that necessarily, but it was cool.
18: So people high in FOMO, the kinds of people that like are home and are like, oh, everyone's hanging out without me. Those people like competing to date a little bit more?
17: A little bit more, yeah. So that surprised us. But I guess we kind of made sense of it in that if I feel like I'm missing out on these things, then I need to maybe ramp up my competition a little bit so I can access some of these things that I feel like I'm missing out on, maybe the dating opportunities or chances to be able to socialize, create friendships and things like that. So that's kind of how we reasoned about the findings, but it wasn't expected.
18: Now, you mentioned cross-culture here in this context, but the kind of person that enjoys competing for a date, did they pop up across many cultures, or was it just limited to like this North American, maybe European context?
17: Yeah, it wasn't limited to Canada, North America. So that was the nature of the study that we're talking about right now, the one that we recently published. We wanted to look at this across societies because there are dozens of research studies that have been published in different countries, but usually they're looking at individuals just within that one country. And we wanted to expand that a little bit. So it was Norbert Mesko from Hungary who kind of recruited us in Canada and then some researchers in Indonesia. And we wanted to look at this across societies. And we had some ideas, some hypotheses we wanted to test. As usually the case in psychological research, we found some things that aligned with our ideas. Most things did not. They contradicted our findings, but makes for an interesting story. But overall, it was consistent. Like the people that were really competitive, they were really high in intersexual competitiveness. So they wanted to compete more with same-sex partners for relationship opportunities. They tended to be more aggressive. They preferred short-term sexual relationships. They had a higher sexual motivation. They're also higher in this personality trait called sensation seeking, where people want really like thrilling and novel experiences. And they were also higher in beauty enhancing behaviors. So like, you know, applying cosmetics and hairstyling, things like that, dieting, these different things that we do to try to like ramp up our attractiveness.
18: Now, I hate dating. It's so, in a word, exhausting. But for those who enjoy that kind of competition, like competing with other people of their same gender to achieve a date, maybe at a bar, maybe in a social group, is there an upside to it? Are people who enjoy competing like this, are they more confident? Are they more charismatic? Are they more motivated? Or does it mostly just create problems, fights with friends of their same gender, and then like, I don't know, a stereotype amongst those of the gender that they're dating?
17: I think a bit of both. So like you said, the individuals that are higher in this aspect of competition, so we kind of carved up the competition in these two ways. So researchers have done this where you can look at it overall, just how competitive are you when it comes to dating and wanting sexual relationship partners. But then there are two kind of parts to it that we looked at. One is called superiority enjoyment. So some people really get off on, you know, being more attractive, being more successful, more dominant than others. So, you know, they're really motivated to outcompete people. They want to win. And when they do, you know, it gives them a lot of positive kind of reinforcement. They enjoy that. And then there's this other aspect where there are more negative emotions. So you're kind of upset that maybe you're not as attractive compared to other people. And you notice that you feel that sense of envy and you want to kind of tear other people down so that you can try to bring yourself up a little bit. So you see both of those things.
18: So be very careful if you are listening right now and you're someone who enjoys dating a lot and competing with others, I guess.
17: I think you're going to attract both kinds, right? So the people that want to be more dominant, outcompete you, but also the people that want to tear you down and kind of enjoy the drama a little bit. So yeah, it could be risky.
18: Adam, this was a great chat. Thanks for being on the show.
17: Well, thank you very much. I appreciate it.
18: Just ahead, the stereotype that everybody who goes to college or university becomes a liberal politically. Is it true? The research says not really. Details in a moment.
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15: Your above average intelligence brought you here. It deserves above average absurdity. This is The Last Show with David Cooper.
18: People say things like this all the time. Go to university or college, and that'll turn a young person into a liberal. But what actually happens there? And if it does, have we taken a small trend in which the details are kind of complicated and turned that all into a simple cultural myth? Let's discuss that with Michael Prinsing, a social psychology researcher at Wake Forest University. Michael, welcome to the show.
29: Yeah, thank you. It's great to be back.
18: Let's start with the stereotype, the one we've all heard, that a young person will go away, you know, for a 4-year degree and come back a raging liberal. Sound like my dad. How true is that? And like, where does this stereotype go completely wrong?
29: Yeah, so there's this phrase I've heard a lot recently called the diploma divide. I mean, people talk about this a lot in last few elections here in the U.S. and other contexts where, like, the thought is, you know, all of those college grads are voting one way and then everybody else is kind of going the other way. And to some extent, there's some truth to that. If you look at trends of voting and people's views. But the differences are, like, first of all, just way smaller than people think. And they really are not. It really depends what you mean exactly by it, like political ideology. What does it mean to be a liberal? Does it mean to have, like, liberal views on particular issues? Does it mean, like, you think of yourself that way? You, like, identify with a particular political group? All of these details matter. And yeah, so it's complicated.
18: No, and we're going to dig into it. Well, let's start with the first thing you said, the number being a lot smaller than people think. What do the numbers look like when you end up surveying people who've come out of 4-year degree programs, come out of higher ed, and the way that they're politically identifying?
29: Well, so one of the things we did in this research is we looked at just the U.S. population grouped by graduates and non-graduates, and also people who had some college but who hadn't actually graduated. And if you just look at the average, like, take a identity-based ideology. So it's like, how do you think of yourself? How do you identify? Are you a liberal, conservative, somewhere in between? The average view for all groups, all three of those education levels, until relatively recently, was just moderate. Of course, within each group, there's lots of variation. But the average view across all the different people in the group is just, yeah, I'm moderate, middle of the road. In the last 10 years or so, like since roughly 2012, if you look specifically at the people who have graduated from college, they've kind of peeled off a little bit from the other two groups who have stayed relatively stable. So now the average for college grads is slightly liberal. You know, like that's a meaningful change at a population level, but it's not a huge change. It's not like it's like, oh, like anybody who went to college is now identifying as solidly liberal or extremely liberal or something. It's like now on average, they're slightly liberal, whereas everybody else is moderate.
18: Not big enough to make sweeping statements about a large population group is what I'm hearing.
29: Yeah. And it's quite new. That feature of the political landscape emerged like so roughly around 2012, and it has been growing. So, you know, it might be that over time it's going to continue to get larger and larger. But it's specifically in that identity-based thing. If you actually look instead at the people's views on political issues, and you can group them by social issues like gender and LGBT stuff and, you know, abortion and guns and that kind of thing, you can distinguish.
18: The fun stuff. I love that we're glossing over the fun stuff, like sort of implying it but not diving in, which is we shouldn't, because that's not really what we're here to discuss, but I'm just noting it. Anyway, yeah. Please keep going.
29: Yeah. There's those kinds of issues that you could broadly call like social issues. And we can ask people, what's your view on these things? And you can ask them also about their views on economic issues, like what should the tax policy be? Should we have tariffs? That kind of thing. And you look at people's views on those issues. College graduates have historically tended to be slightly more conservative on economic issues. There's not a huge difference, but they're a little bit more conservative. But on social issues, they tend to be more liberal. And that's actually not what you would call like a diploma divide. It's not grads versus non-grads. That's just like a linear trend. Like more education, more years of education tends to come with slightly more liberal views on social issues.
18: And conservative ones on financial issues.
29: Exactly.
18: Okay, so this is already getting kind of complicated when you look into it.
29: And those differences are very stable. Like, over the last half a century, since the 1970s, that trend is very stable. It has not changed. It's the identity stuff that's changed just in the last decade or so.
18: Well, did you do any research into what people think those who come out of university college have a four-year diploma think they are behaving politically, and then compare that to how they actually behave?
29: Yeah, we did. So in one study, we looked at just how much students actually change between start of freshman year, end of senior year. And they have this, you know, scale from extremely liberal to extremely conservative. And we gave that same scale to a group of just U.S. adults, people across the country. And we said, where do you think the average freshman is when they start? Where do you think the average is for when they graduate, the seniors? And then we can look at what people think and what people actually do change, what students over the last couple of decades have looked like. And so for the actual changes, in the 90s, like mid-90s, there was no change. Students on average did not change their political identity at all. That's changed. It's grown over the course of the last couple of decades. Still not a very big difference, but they're, you know, it's growing. So if we look at the most recent cohort of students and we compare that to the perceptions of, you know, U.S. adults today, U.S. adults today expect twice as much change as the students actually experience.
18: Now, I'm a dual citizen. I'm a Canadian. I'm an American. I have my loyalty to Charles III and, of course, the Constitution. I guess my question is, do you think these results would be similar in, let's say, somewhere like the UK or Canada or any Western country, or are you not sure?
29: I'm not sure. So one of the other ways in which it's complicated is it probably does depend a lot on national context. The background sort of literature review that we did on this revealed a lot of contradictions in prior findings. So basically, one study will find going to college makes people more liberal on social issues. And another study will say, no, it doesn't. It actually makes them more liberal on economic issues. And then there'll be another study that says, there's no difference. And it's just very, very inconsistent. People do all kinds of cool, fancy stuff to make causal inferences. because you can't randomly assign people. But depending on what technique you use, you might get slightly different results. Oftentimes the data are coming from these big archival data sets, often from different countries. So if you look at the UK, it might look a little different. If you look at Sweden, it might look a little different. Look at the US. I think to some extent there are generalizable things to say across countries, but not a lot.
18: Now, if you looked at students' majors, let's say like liberal arts, like English or something like that, versus someone who's studying business, mm-hmm. do you further find that that the results are more complicated than we'd think?
29: Right. Definitely. So if you, you might think like there's no such thing as the effect of higher education. It depends what you study. It depends where you go. And what we found was, yes, indeed, major does make a big difference. So between freshman and senior year, the changes are largest for people in like the arts, in English majors, that kind of thing. But actually, if you look at like business majors, economics majors, they shift very slightly to the right. So what you study can make a big difference. But actually, it turns out where you go, like the kind of college or university you attend, really doesn't seem to matter. It's about these individual characteristics, like what you study, gender, religion, et cetera, like that kind of stuff.
18: Here's my takeaway, and tell me if I'm understanding everything right here. The next time we hear a politician saying sweeping statements about how people with a university degree vote, the next time we hear anyone with a microphone, say a radio show host or podcast host, make sweeping statements saying like university grads all become liberals, should we think twice about believing that and know that the answer is more complicated than that?
29: Definitely, yeah.
18: All right. Well, I appreciate you coming on the show. Were there any other curious findings with your research into this, Michael?
29: One other thing that might be kind of interesting is the role of gender. So one thing we found was that women tend to move more to the left during college than men. And that's interesting partly because there's this broader trend in society where like women are more liberal than men. And some people think that's probably in part because women are more likely to go to college. So if college makes you liberal, women are more likely to go, then that could explain why women are more liberal. But our story, although compatible with that, complicates it considerably because, well, it's not just that women are more likely to go to college. They actually change more. They become more liberal during college than do men. So I don't know exactly why, but that's a really interesting thing, I think, for future studies to look at.
18: Michael Printzing is a social psychology researcher at Wake Forest University. Michael, I'm glad we had a meta conversation about the fun argumentative stuff without actually diving in. I appreciate you being here.
29: Of course. Yeah, thank you. This has been fun.
18: Coming up next, we cover mental health topics on this show, and it dawned on me, what is the difference between a psychiatrist, a psychologist, and a social worker? We will break it down for you.
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2: From the National Newsroom of the Canadian Press, I'm Karen Rebo. Canada's premiers wrapped up 2 days of talks yesterday in Charlottetown ahead of today's face-to-face meeting with Prime Minister Mark Carney. Premiers reasserting yesterday that they remain united as a Team Canada against America's new threat of 50% tariffs. Ontario's Doug Ford says he's looking forward to hearing from Carney today about possible responses to the latest Trump attack.
3: I'll just speak for Ontario. Everything's on the table. We can't keep rolling over for Donald Trump. So that's what I believe in, standing up strong. You negotiate through strength. You don't negotiate through weakness, especially with President Trump.
2: The 13 leaders will also come to the table today with their own requests for a boost in federal health care funding. Police are urging Calgary residents and real estate agents to check on empty homes in the city as a massive search for a missing boy continues now into an eighth day. At a news conference yesterday, Acting Staff Sergeant Scott Gutterson said investigators don't think foul play is involved and they believe 11-year-old Parker, who has autism and is nonverbal, is still alive.
4: We are far from believing that Parker must be dead. We still believe there is a strong hope that he is alive, and I see no reason to abandon that.
2: The body of one of two boys believed to have been swept into fast-moving rapids in a Manitoba lake Saturday afternoon has been recovered in Whiteshell Provincial Park. Mounties in Lac du Bonny say they received a report last night of a body near the shore of Nutamik Lake and later confirmed it was that of 10-year-old Maximo O. Ramirez. The search continues for the remaining 13-year-old boy who police say is related to Maximo. Lawyers are expected to make their opening arguments this morning in the trial of a Montreal man accused of killing his 9-year-old daughter during a trip to New York State last year. 45-year-old Luciano Fratolin is charged with second-degree murder and concealment of a human corpse in the death of daughter Melina a year ago. New York State police said they found inconsistencies in the father's account that his daughter had been abducted.
5: He then reports two unknown males forced her into a white van. That lead was thoroughly investigated and disproven.
2: Police alleged Fratolin drowned his daughter, who lived with her mother in Montreal. The Saskatchewan Roughriders take the field tonight for the first time since linebacker Jaden Dahlke and a Regina man were killed in a car crash.
6: The Riders host the Edmonton Elks, and both men will be remembered before the game. Some fans say it'll be a night of conflicting emotions. The RCMP say Dahlke was driving on the wrong side of a divided highway near Regina on the weekend when he smashed into an SUV driven by Bishma Rajagaru. Mounties say alcohol and cannabis were in Dahlke's SUV and that he had driven away from a gas station without paying just before the crash. Rob Westgate, The Canadian Press.
2: This is The Canadian Press. In sports, the Toronto Blue Jays dropped a fourth game in a row in a 4-2 loss to the visiting Tampa Bay Rays. Alejandro Kirk had a seventh-inning homer for Toronto, but the Blue Jays' 402 runs are the fewest in all of Major League Baseball this season. Manager John Schneider says his hitters have been struggling.
7: It's been a tough stretch for sure, kind of collectively up and down.
2: The Jays and Rays wrap up their four-game series this afternoon at Rogers Centre. The Boston Red Sox matched a club record set 80 years ago with their 15th straight victory yesterday in a 6-3 win over Baltimore. It was the first game of a doubleheader, but Boston did not break the record because the Orioles took game two. Canada's three Major League Soccer teams were winless on the road. Toronto FC recording a second straight scoreless draw in their game against New England. The Vancouver Whitecaps fell 4-3 to FC Cincinnati. And Sam Surridge scored on a penalty kick for Nashville in a 1-0 win over CF Montreal. From the Canadian Press, I'm Karen Rebo.
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9: You are struggling and you finally decide to get help for your mental health. And suddenly you find yourself choosing between a psychologist, a psychiatrist, a social worker, a therapist, a counselor. Who are all these people with these job titles and who are you supposed to call? How can they help you? That is a great question. And we're going to answer it here on Therapy Thursdays, on a Wednesday, on whatever day of the week it is. I've lost track. Here with therapist and social worker Gary Dierenfeld. Gary, welcome to the show.
10: good to be with you, and good intro. You really captured it well. People are confused about these things.
11: Thank you. It's almost like introducing guests is my job. Well, the truth is I don't always do a very good job. I'm guilty of doing it with you here on the show. We talk about mental health topics, yeah. And the type of person you're receiving help from doesn't really matter, or it's one detail. And so I gloss over it. I use these terms interchangeably: psychiatry, psychology, social work, therapist. It's fine for what we do, but I get why there's some confusion, because quite frankly, I'm a little confused about it, and I go to a professional like this.
10: Yes. You know, so all those three professions, primarily psychiatry, psychology, and social work, we're all helping people manage their psychological or interpersonal problems, but we do it through a different lens. The psychiatrist is someone who is a medical doctor first, and they're typically addressing the biological determinants to behavior, thought, or feelings. So they're wondering, do you have a diagnosable physical illness? And, you know, things like hypothyroidism. Did you know that that can create in some people paranoia? So you can counsel that person till you're blue in the face, but they need thyroxine. They need medication. They need medication.
11: You can, and in fact, like Freud was a talk therapist, you can do talk therapy similar to what you would do with a psychiatrist as well. In fact, I do.
10: If you look at a Venn diagram that connects all three, you know, in the center that joins us all together is that talk therapy. But when you get beyond that boundary where we all intersect, it's the psychiatrist who will prescribe medication, and only the psychiatrist who will prescribe medication. And so that's a big differentiator. And for some of the more serious mental health issues, illnesses, schizophrenia, bipolar, serious depression, anxiety, where medication may be helpful or required, you have to see a psychiatrist.
11: I think this is probably the biggest source of confusion. And for people that are seeing a social worker or a psychologist, they can get prescribed things, and those therapists will work with a prescribing psychiatrist.
10: Correct.
11: You will do your talk therapy.
10: I refer. You know, we need a little bit of this to add to the mix in terms of your treatment. Let's

0: behavior. Can I help you to talk differently to yourself in a way that influences the outcome, how you feel and how you behave? And in some cases, they'll look strictly at behavior and say, what's reinforcing that behavior? And how do we manage those reinforcement strategies to alter what you do?
1: It's my relationship with my mother. It's always my relationship with my mother, I guess, is what it boils
0: so
1: down
0: Freudian.
1: To.
0: And you know, some people still think that way. Less are concentrating on that long-term psychotherapy, rather more short-term. And listen, this is influenced by the payers, the insurance companies. The faster we can get you in and get you out, the less we have to pay. Sometimes that longer-term talk therapy is helpful. Sometimes just short-term, even single session, can be very helpful to a client. I want to touch on the social worker. The social worker looks at a person's behavior, thought, actions, feelings in the context of relationships. So, you know, you may say, I'm feeling depressed. Maybe it's not depression. Maybe it's oppression. You know, maybe your spouse is calling you names and holding you back. And so we have to look at the relationship and how that affects behavior, thought, and action, and feelings. We may, as a social worker, look at systems. And there could be systems of oppression. There can be systemic bias that affect how a person feels, thinks, acts, does. So we're all in the middle. We're all maybe counseling, providing talk therapy, but the lens will differ. Now, I'm going to add to this mystery of help.
1: For many, if you're in a lab looking at bacteria and you've got three different kinds of microscopes, they all might be appropriate.
0: Exactly.
1: Or you might need one for what you're looking at.
0: So sometimes we need what we call a biopsychosocial approach.
1: Whoa, that's a wait. Biopsychosocial. Okay, break that down for me.
0: So let's say this person does have serious depression. It requires a biological understanding. Let's go to the psychiatrist. Let's have the psychiatrist prescribe some medication. The psychologist will say, let's look at how you're thinking, the words inside your head, what you're saying to each other. And the social worker will say, how is this affecting your relationships? And is there things within the relationships that are co-creating or adding to the depression? So this is a biopsychosocial model. And, you know, when we are assessing, sometimes the answer to the problem may lie in psychiatry. Other times it may lie strictly in psychology and sometimes in social work. And there are times when, you know what? The issues kind of span through all three spheres, and we need more coordinated help to get you through these issues, more complex problems.
1: Biopsychosocial. I'm going to start using that word in conversation regularly. I love it.
0: Yes, and biopsychosocial approach to assessment informs my training in my early years and how I approach things. I had in my early years of training always worked with a psychologist and a psychiatrist beside me so that we can combine our perspectives and learn from each other.
1: How common is it, you mentioned this a few minutes ago, to have a psychiatrist managing someone's medication while that same person sees a psychologist, social worker, or social worker every week for talk therapy? This sort of setup where someone's managing the medication who's a doctor while seeing talk therapy, and maybe those people are in touch.
0: You know, it's really common. And, you know, to get access to a psychiatrist is very hard. It's very expensive. So it's not uncommon that the psychiatrist prescribes and the social worker or the psychologist monitors.
1: Ah.
0: And so I'm working hand in glove between the client and the other treatment providers. And I will send reports that says, hey, here's how this person seems to be adjusting to their medication. We may need more of it. We may need less of it. It may look appropriate as is. And so I'm forever informing with patient consent, by the way. You know, you sign the appropriate
1: forms. I remember signing.

0: know.
1: Yeah, I know the form.
0: The disclosure of information. So we can share that reports and better inform the prescribing physician with respect to the medication.
1: So I think I have a decent understanding of the difference between a psychologist, a psychiatrist, and a social worker. I'm here with Gary Dierenfeld. It's Therapy Thursdays on a Wednesday, on whatever day it is. And when we come back, I just want this simple question answered. If I want to just sit down with someone and have them help untangle my life, if I'm just interested in going to therapy for the first time, which profession should I choose? We'll answer that with Gary Dierenfeld in a moment.
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1: We are back. It is Therapy Thursdays on a Wednesday on whatever day of the week it is. I'm here with social worker and therapist Gary Dierenfeld. Okay, if you've ever thought to yourself, I really need to talk to someone. I got to talk to a mental health professional. The next thought might be, but who? You've got like an alphabet soup of mental health professionals. You got social workers, therapists, psychiatrists. You've even got life coaches, which I don't want to touch on too much. We will towards the end of the interview. And the question is, who is best to talk to if you just want to talk to someone to help untangle your life? Gary, welcome into the show.
0: Thanks. From an entry person, great questions, by the way. I love this discussion. And I think it is so helpful to the listener to be able to discern who I go to for what.
1: Yeah.
0: And you're saying, you know, what's the first door in? And from that perspective, I would suggest to a social worker, we tend to be more accessible and less expensive. So the social worker, hopefully, and should have a good understanding of when to refer to psychology and or psychiatry. But it's the social worker who you can sit down with and typically go through what's going on in your life and how is that impacting you and what are some strategies to manage more effectively. And that is sufficient for the vast majority of people. Sometimes it helps to have a more specific diagnosis. And believe it or not, social workers, at least in Ontario, Canada, where I practice, we're actually not allowed to diagnose. I've been trained in diagnoses, but I can't give you the diagnosis.
1: So you have to work with a psychologist or psychiatrist for that?
0: Correct.
1: Okay.
0: And both psychologists and psychiatrists are allowed to fully diagnose.
1: I actually don't know how it works in New York, but I'm sure it might be similar, it might not,
0: it
1: but the lesson here is important regardless.
0: That's right. So we can turn to the psychologist or the psychiatrist for diagnoses. The psychologist will also look at how do you process information? How is, in a sense, your brain working? So it's not, we're not examining the biology of the brain, but the processing of the brain. And that's a particular expertise of the psychologist as well.
1: Here's an interesting question. Who's best in a crisis? And I know the answer is probably what is the nature of the crisis? If you're having extreme mood swings, waking up in tears, unable to get out of bed, you feel like there's something really wrong with you, maybe it's a psychiatrist, someone who can help with medication. Maybe, I don't know. If the crisis is in your relationships in your life, maybe it's a social worker or a psychologist. This is my guess. What's your take on the question?
0: You're answering the questions that you've asked and you're answering.
1: That's a great skill of an interview. Ask the question, then answer it yourself. I'm great at that. Yeah.
0: Yeah. But those were reasonable answers. If you are worried about your personal safety or the safety of others or violence, we do want to get you to a hospital emergency room as quickly as possible.
1: Oh, interesting. Yeah. If the crisis is really immediate, it's like go to a hospital. Yeah.
0: And eventually you will you're going to be seen in all likelihood first by the social worker. But very quickly thereafter, there's likely a referral to a physician and then above the physician for mental health issues, the psychiatrist. In some cases, and they're not, you know, people worry, am I going to be locked away? In the extreme cases where we're truly worried about your personal safety or those of others through you, yeah, you can be put on a 24 to 72 hour watch and kept against your will. But more often than not, we just want to help you through the crisis of the moment. And it may require medication or a change to medication if you're on something. So if you're in that dire crisis, you or a loved one can call 911, or if you have transportation available, go to a hospital emergency room.
1: Okay, I'm here with Gary Dierenfeld. We're trying to work out the differences between social workers, therapists, and psychologists. And might I say we're doing a good job, because I think this line gets blurred and people get confused about what these professions do. I want to add a little curveball into this conversation, and only quickly, the life coach. This is an unregulated profession. Anyone can call themselves a life coach. I'm sure there are life coaches out there that help people organize their professional life and do a great job. But because there's no barrier to entry, this is an industry that lacks oversight, legal standards. Anyone can do it. And there are charlatans out there that scam people or give you advice that is contrary to like medical thinking, to what people are trained to not do. So you got to be careful with that. And if you're really struggling, it might not be a good idea to seek out a life coach. If you're like a CEO who wants to be more organized, great. If you're like a musician who wants to figure out a great way to practice better, you know, and you want to see a musician life coach, great. But if you're struggling with mental health difficulties, maybe not the best idea. That is my opinion on the matter.
0: And I share your opinion, David. It's not to say that life coaches don't have a role, because they actually do. Some people have tremendous difficulty with figuring out a path to get where they want to be, particularly vocationally. Mm-hmm. And it could, you know, it could also relate to relationships. What do I have to work on in myself to make myself more desirable? When, you know, things like this. But what the life coach is really good at is helping you with goal setting and holding you accountable to your own goals. So what are you working on? Let's break it down. What are the steps in getting there? And how are you going to achieve that? And let's check in every week or every month and figure out how you are working towards the goals that you have set for yourself. There really is a kind of science, if you will, to goal setting and breaking them down and making them measurable. Sure. So that you can see what you are achieving. And that's really a good place for the life coach or employment coach. They are not trained necessarily. Some may have that training, but if you hold a life skills coach certificate, you are not a person trained in mental health.
1: Exactly. So if someone's dealing with trauma, anxiety, depression, correct, mental health issues, this may not be the best person to go to.
0: Correct. So we have to differentiate and respect the role boundaries of the professions.
1: Okay, that was my tangent. Just because if we're trying to clarify what the difference is between a psychiatrist, a psychologist, a social worker, I think a life coach is an important thing to just quickly cover. We did it. We haven't actually gone over the definition in like 15 minutes. Do you want to just very quickly set it up for me, for anyone just tuning in? Very succinctly, Gary, what is the difference between a social worker, a psychologist, and a psychiatrist?
0: So I'll start with the psychiatrist. A psychiatrist is a medical doctor first, who then does a residency in psychiatry. They are looking at the biological basis of behavior, thought, or mood, and they can prescribe medication, and they are very helpful with respect to doing that. The psychologist is someone with an academic degree in psychology, typically a PhD. They are looking at the behavior, mood, or thoughts very specifically. What are the words inside of our heads? How are we processing information? And how quickly are we able to manage that information? The social worker is looking at behavior in a context. What are your relationships? What are the systems in which you are maneuvering and living? And how did those impact your thought, feeling, or behavior?
1: And a radio show and podcast host is someone you listen to in your car, while you're running, while you're lugeing, on your phone, on the radio, and that's what
0: lugeing.
1: I am.
0: You're lugeing.
1: Yeah, people listen to this show while they luge, I assume. If anyone luges and listens to this show, please reach out. If you don't know what luging is, I think that's out of scope for this interview. Gary Dierenfeld is a social worker. Gary, this has been very informative. Thanks for the chat.
0: Love you, man. Thank you.
1: Oh, love you too. Just ahead, how can you be more resilient? Is it a sense of purpose? What about friendship? Your community? Well, the research has answers, and they're coming up in a moment.
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2: We work hard to strike the right amount of intelligence and ignorance. 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
1: Humans are surprisingly tough creatures. Some of us, at least, even when faced with rejection, stigma, some people don't just survive, they thrive. So let's look at the social ingredients that make that possible. And do certain genders fare better when it comes to resilience? That's what we're going to discuss here with Jesse Ford, a sociologist at Columbia University. Jesse, welcome to the show.
24: Thank you so much. It's great to be here.
1: Resilience narratives. I feel like we hear this word tossed around a lot, but like, what would a sociologist, what would someone like you, how would you actually define the word resilient? What does that look like in normal everyday life?
24: Oh, that's a good question. There's been some pushback recently around resilience in that it's a fear is that it's like putting too much pressure on the individual. Like you must pull yourself up by your bootstraps. Like, in an average class, there's going to be one kid who somehow, despite all the odds, is like doing really well, and that is something about them individually or it's inherent. I, as a sociologist, am more interested, probably rather in like resilience as a social product. So, thinking about the ways that our social context, our social structure, our environment, things around us, people can produce resilience. So can produce positive outcomes, like I'd say things like well-being in terms of physical, mental health, and yeah, just longevity, life, you know, life with like less issues in terms of suffering.
1: Okay, well, let's talk about discrimination. This is something that happens to people based on, I don't know, sexual orientation, various groups they're a part of, their gender. How do people withstand discrimination? And what do we find when someone's discriminated against? How they fare in that situation?
24: Well, we know that it, it works in lots of ways. One of the ways that it definitely harms people is by kind of working over time to eventually get under your skin. And we see discrimination, in terms of racism, classism, homophobia, transphobia, sexism. Like, eventually you'll see the embodied results of that. Sometimes this is like intergenerational, but things like, worse health outcomes, higher rates of depression, anxiety, all the mental health stuff, and then physical stuff, like it can manifest as like things like diabetes, high blood pressure, as well as just like a worse quality of life. But the idea is it's like it affects you at every level.
1: So what can help people withstand things like that better? And is it your family? Is it your friends? In what cases might your friends matter more than your family?
24: Yeah, so this stuff is fascinating to me. I think I haven't studied, I'm not an expert on something like racism, which is, there has been a ton of research on this. I've mostly studied discrimination in terms of discrimination against people who have same-sex sexual desires. So discrimination against sexual minorities as well as gender minorities. And what we are starting to see is that, for instance, we know that gender diverse people, trans people in all parts of the world usually have really bad outcomes in terms of like reported violence, in terms of higher rates of HIV and substance use, things like that. And what we're finding is like communities where there is a historical or like a long-term social acceptance of something like gender diversity, things like friends, family, a social role, a accepted place in the community, that stuff can buffer against all those really negative outcomes.
1: I want to introduce this concept that we often hear about in queer spaces, but also for heterosexual people too, like this idea of chosen family. You may not get along with your family. Your family might act in discriminatory ways against you. You may be not accepted in the community in which you grew up in, but in later life, high school, you form a group of friends that sort of function as the family. Can having a tight-knit group around that who accepts you help someone through discrimination and help them be more resilient?
24: Absolutely. It's interesting. I was down in Mexico last week in Oaxaca, where we're doing a project with this population called Mushi people, who are kind of gender and sexually fluid. And it's an indigenous, but also kind of a Zapotec Mexican group. And they were saying the most important thing is like that chosen community of friends, like finding the friends that become everything, the network, the support, the place you go, the safe space. And that's kind of how everyone thrives. But they were saying it's not enough to just have that. Next, what's been really important is the family. So maybe initially your mom or dad don't accept you or immediate family, but you find your chosen family. But then sort of over time, having the acceptance of their families was really important. So it wasn't just their friends. It was also like wanting some acceptance from your real family, your biological family.
1: Can we be resilient if we live in a hostile environment? Or is our resilience kind of a function of everyone we know in our community? There are people that tell these very lavish tales of how they overcome adversity. They're extremely resilient people. But behind the scenes, was it really just a product of everyone they knew that made them that way? Or is it something that's fundamental to us as individuals?
24: I mean, agency versus structure, like the forever question in sociology. I mean, I think it's probably both. But yes, I think the individual resilience and thriving is interesting because you'll hear different forms of it. There's people, I've done a lot of interviews with like queer and trans people, and they'll say like, yeah, I heard people say negative things and I didn't let it get to me. And there's people that can just like push it away and keep moving. And there's other people that like combat it. They're like, the way I fought back was by becoming an activist. And then there's other people that like cope in different ways. So I think it's, yeah, like the individual resilience is definitely there. And there are people who are amazing, but we shouldn't put it all on individuals. And there also are stories of like, it's the people along the way that were key.
1: Now, the power of belonging Is that an important one? The power of feeling like you belong in your community to make you feel resilient?
24: Yeah, I think this is increasingly like a big finding in sociology. There's a new measure on surveys called thwarted belonging, like a sign that your belonging is not quite right. And we're seeing that like when you have these indicators of non-belonging, that it's absolutely connected to worse outcomes.
1: Thwarted belonging. Say more about that. I've never heard that phrase.
24: Yeah, I hadn't either. I think the idea is that belonging is like a multi-component idea, but it's things like feeling safe when you're out in the world. It's feeling like you have a place. It's feeling like you're not on the outside. And so I think when they thwarted belonging is the idea that somewhere, like the things that you would usually connect to that would make you feel that sense of belonging are being thwarted or like they're being interfered with for various reasons. And so it measures that.
1: So maybe you feel safe at work and then a new coworker comes along and they discriminate against you or treat you like garbage. Or maybe in your group of friends, for whatever reason, a new person gets admitted and they can't stand you and they undermine you at every turn. And all of a sudden your sense of belonging gets kind of taken away quickly.
24: Yes, exactly. Or you could live in a really liberal city like New York City or San Francisco, but it turns out your neighborhood is or like the church you go to or like the place you play soccer is actually super homophobic. So something is getting thwarted.
1: Interesting. All right. Is there more to say about how resilience is so important for people in minorities that are like, I don't know, sexually fluid or gender fluid or things like this?
24: Well, I would go about the question differently. I guess what I...
1: Yes, ask my question for me and then give me an answer. I love that. No, I want you to do that.
24: So what I have been interested, just what I referenced, that like gender diverse people, trans people in many parts of the world have historically had some of the worst outcomes. I've been interested in studying that group in pockets of the world where they are actually doing quite well. And what we're finding is that those places, there's sort of like a resilience or what I might call like a social cohesion or a social support. There's something going on in those places where it's not all on the individual to just use their thriving resilience to like combat a discriminatory space. Rather, there is something about those pockets where there's a historical acceptance, there's a social role, sometimes there's a religious or cultural dimension. Like in Myanmar, we've been studying this, and there's like a spiritual dimension, like a lot of the gender diverse people can channel. So they make money from channeling. So things like this. I'm interested in resilience as like a social pocket thing.
1: All right. Well, we're here with Jesse Ford, a sociologist at Columbia University. When we come back from the break, we're going to talk about straight men as a vulnerable sexual health population. Many people don't think of that group as vulnerable, but when we come back, we'll explore why some researchers think they should be.
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1: When people hear the phrase vulnerable population, straight men usually aren't the first group that comes to their mind. But when it comes to sexual health, the story might be a little more complicated than that. So let's dive in here with sociologist at Columbia University, Jesse Ford. Jesse, welcome back to the program.
24: Hi, great to be here.
1: So yes, like I said, when we think of vulnerable populations, when it comes to sexual health, if you'd asked me what my guess was as to what some of them were, straight men would not be high on my list. But does that mean this group gets overlooked?
24: Yes. I mean, this is what's interesting is I've been at a bunch of conferences recently, like global conferences around sexual health, and I'm starting to see programs, sections with titles like, straight men as an overlooked population, heterosexual men as also in need in the sexual health space. So we're starting to change our focus. And I think one of the ideas is, yes, they have been overlooked.
1: Now, when we say vulnerable population, what do we mean by that?
24: So I think vulnerable means that they might have, we're starting to see indicators that their sexual health is not what we might want it to be. So everything from sexual satisfaction rates not being as high as they once were. We know that rates of erectile dysfunction are higher than they've ever been in the past. There's a lot of theories around that, things like, depression, mental health, stress, but also things like pressures around masculinity, poor pressures from watching pornography, to have a certain type of sex, but also, watching lots of pornography. So things like that. We know that also just relationship formation is down. People are having less sex. There's some indicators that sexual debut is happening later. And
1: that's just when the time when someone first becomes sexually active. Yeah.
24: Yeah. When someone, for instance, and that's not like a delayed sexual debut. Late sexual debut has historically been connected to worse well-being and worse overall sexual health.
1: Interesting. Is there a gap between how, and this has ties with expectations of masculinity, but is there a gap between how men are expected to feel about sex and how they actually feel when researchers talk to them?
24: Yes. I mean, this is exactly the space I'm interested in right now. But I think, you know, there's been some amazing things that have happened around like the consent movement and the idea, you know, the idea that sex is a space where people could be harmed or where we need to be thinking about things like gender equality and consent are really important. But increasingly, when we've been interviewing young men, when they talk about sex, they're saying things to us like, there's so much pressure to do it right. I don't want to make a mistake. I'm navigating all these things in my head as I'm moving through the sexual encounter. And sometimes it is hard to, it's hard to totally let go and feel free in that space.
1: Well, it sounds like we're giving out some healthier messages about sex when it comes to consent and stuff. Are there other ways in which the messaging is not so great these days? Like, has the messaging changed from, say, 20, 30 years ago? The answer is yes, it has. In some ways, it's positive. What are some of the negative ways?
24: I mean, I think some of the negative ways are that we, you know, and I want to tread lightly because I think even talking about men's health or men's sexual health in this way, I can either look like an activist for men's rights, or I can look like I'm like infantilizing men.
1: Yeah, no, I get that. It's tough to navigate.
24: But like, I will say, just from doing a lot of interviews with men in their like 20s and 30s, they say things like that there's a lot of anxiety and there's kind of a lot of hypervigilance, and also sort of this idea that men are kind of could potentially be rapists, or they have the potential to do harm. And so I think some of the messaging has created fear and sort of some negative ideas around sex. And I think we kind of could have lost, it's the same thing with sex education, where it's, if you only focus on the STIs and all the bad things that could happen, we see worse outcomes. Like, it's better to also be thinking about all the positive good things around sex, like pleasure and broader things,
1: which I want to talk about in a second. But staying here for a second, when a guy does not fit the script of what, like, I don't know, a man's supposed to be in popular narratives, look, I'm a little effeminate, I'm a Broadway head. Side note, my brother, and this is going to sound stereotypical, but my brother, who is gay, is not a fan of musicals. I don't fit the script. I'm at peace with it. But do younger people have trouble with that when they're not like the jock or whatever they think they're supposed to be? Where does that leave them? Where does that make them feel like they fit?
24: Yeah, I think that's I think that's like a really interesting thing to wrestle with right now. And ideally, over time, people work through. But I think right now there does seem to be like a particular set of pressures that when people feel like they're not living up to them, sometimes they just isolate, or they say like, I'm not going to bother, or I'm not going to try to go out and date. I'm not going to try to figure out like, what is my version of masculinity, because I'm falling short of the mainstream ones. And I think it can really result in some hard stuff.
1: Yeah. Loneliness, people not dating, things like that. All right. Our last topic, why sexual pleasure matters for your health. This is finally the fun one, Jesse. I feel like I wasn't taught that, you know, I was just taught about safe sex. I was just taught about body parts in school. Like, we don't teach people that like your pleasure actually matters for how you feel about yourself. So what are some ideas around this that you would want people to know?
24: Yeah. So this is a growing area of research, and I think it's really important. They say, you know, 10, 20 years ago, this idea that like, is exercise good for your health, or do people who are healthy exercise more? We didn't really know the causation. And now we know for sure that exercise is good for health. And I think the same thing is sort of happening in the sexual pleasure space, where we have a growing body of evidence that suggests more sexual pleasure, more orgasms, more sexual satisfaction is correlated with things like lower rates of heart disease, living longer. There's some studies showing delayed menopause for women who have more sexual pleasure. All kinds of things. We know it's good for relationships. We know it's just good for health and overall health. And the even like careful epidemiological studies are starting to show more of this.
1: Now, shame, is that a thing that interferes with people's ability to enjoy themselves in the bedroom?
24: Certainly. I mean, that comes up as like a piece of all this. And I think the more we can tackle shame, you know, I think it's one of the bigger barriers. One of the things I would love most to tackle is to like take away the stigma and shame that often make it hard for people to achieve sexual pleasure. And having, you know, keep in mind, there are places in the world where the laws around same-sex sex are, you know, make it illegal. And, you know, you can be put in jail for extramarital sex. Like, there's places in the world where there are laws working against these things. So that makes it even more in stone what the shame should be around these activities.
1: Now, if you could redesign sex education from scratch, easy thing to do and an easy question to answer in like a minute. What would you want people to know about like a pleasure forward version? What would you want people to know about their own sex lives?
24: That that pleasure is, it shouldn't just be like a frivolous, like side part of sexuality education. Like sexual pleasure should be a core, central, essential element of sexual health and well-being. And it's interesting when you look back at the World Health Organization definition of sexual health in 1975, the idea of like pleasurable and safe sexual experiences is in there. And I think we often forget about like the main reason people have sex is usually for pleasure, to feel good, to connect, for emotional pleasure, for physical pleasure. So I think knowing that pleasure is not just one thing, and then knowing that it's a really core part of life, of health, and of like people's realities would be really important.
1: If someone's scratching their head right now being like, that's me, I'm not really enjoying myself as much as I know I could. What would you recommend? Talk to a therapist, talk to their partners. What would you recommend?
24: Yeah, both all those things, but also there's just so many resources out there. Like I've done a lot of work with the Pleasure Project. It's a UK-based group, but they have a whole thing called like the pleasure steps that you can do with, you could do like as an individual, go through them yourself. You could do them like if you worked in a nonprofit with your whole organization. But I think there's just tons of resources out there if you're interested in sexual pleasure and what it could be and exploring it. It's all those things.
1: Jesse, it's been a joy having you on the show. Thanks for being here.
24: Thanks so much.
1: Jesse Ford is a sociologist at Columbia University. That's a wrap on the show. Thanks for tuning in. Please follow us on social media. Our handle is lastshow.pizza on most platforms. 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Why not pizza? That's a good question.
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13: Increased calls for the city to make changes in our downtown core. Why the business community says it's now or never. Plus, in the wake of more U.S. tariffs, several premiers vow to make it easier to sell alcohol between provinces.
0: You're watching Global Edmonton. This is Global News Morning.
14: All right. Good morning, everyone. Welcome. It is 5:01. We're approaching 5:01. Just got to say The drive-in was very warm today. We're going to get to weather details shortly because it is going to be quite hot.
13: It's going to be a hot day, yeah, for sure. Yeah, but let's first take a look at our news headlines as overdose deaths in Edmonton continue to outpace the rest of the province. The Alberta government says resources are on the way.
14: Global's Eric Bay has more on the province's plan and the city's reaction.
2: Addictions Minister Rick Wilson admitting Edmonton's Chinatown is not a place he'd want to bring his kids after taking a tour of the area. That admission coming as the province shares its plans for addressing the city's housing and addictions issues. Alberta's opioid data tracker shows people in Edmonton are dying at more than twice the rate of the entire province after peaking with 83 deaths in March 2025. Deaths are down in Edmonton through the first 3 months of this year, but the city continues to account for around half of all deaths in Alberta. The province says more than 400 new treatment and stabilization beds will soon be coming to the city and surrounding area. An integrated stabilization center will also open this summer in partnership with Edmonton Police. The facility will provide medical care for people who are intoxicated while connecting them with treatment and other services. Mayor Andrew Knack says he supports the continuum of options being provided.
5: We're actually starting to see the action. Today's announcement is on a continuum of care of solutions. And so that will help make sure people are getting the support in their home communities as well as within Edmonton.
15: There's a lot of people out there right now that are really at high risk. And as we move the system along, we'll be able to help them and give them the resources they need to get into recovery.
2: The minister says the province still plans to close local supervised consumption sites, but there's no timeline on that yet. Eric Bay, Global News.
14: Well, social disorder is only one of the factors having an impact on downtown businesses.
13: The Downtown Revitalization Coalition is calling on City Council to implement emergency measures. They fear unless something is done now, more businesses will go under. The coalition has come up with a downtown economic stabilization plan. It includes changing construction projects to make them smaller and more segmented, setting clear expectations when it comes to cleanliness at those sites, free on-street parking until the end of the construction season, and waiving patio permit fees this summer. You may recall those went up this year. Chair Cheryl Watson says tackling this issue in September will be too little too late.
16: We're worried that this closure that we have been seeing with the restaurants is just going to continue to spread through to retailers and other businesses that have chosen downtown as their location.
5: And it's part of why I made the motion I made last year to try a different approach. That approach worked last year. We saw intersections that were originally going to remain partially opened for 2 to 3 years get done within 2 months.
13: Mayor Knack acknowledges there is more construction this year. He expects more funds will be put into the Downtown Action Plan when the next 4-year budget deliberations take place later this year.
14: Well, construction is now underway on 70 new affordable townhomes in southwest Edmonton. Ottawa will provide $30 million for the project, which is located on a surplus school site in Ogilvie Ridge. Once complete, at least half the units will be available at a minimum of 80% of average market rent. The complex will also include 14 accessible homes. It's expected to be complete by December of 2027.
5: If we want Edmonton to remain the most affordable major city in Canada, we need more affordable homes and a greater variety of homes to meet the needs of people at every stage in their life.
14: The mayor says developments like this have helped to increase the city's affordable housing inventory by 40% since 2019. It is coming up to 5:05. Well, in the face of new tariff threats from the United States, there is some good news for one industry in our province.
13: Several of Canada's premiers have agreed to lift barriers to make it easier to sell alcohol between provinces. Gates Warren reports.
17: Raycan Distillery in Leduc County has been adapting to tariff threats made by U.S. President Donald Trump ever since he took office for a second term.
18: It's made a lot of companies like us shy away from the U.S. market.
17: With threats of a further 50% tariff on Canadian goods, which includes alcohol, founder Jeff Stewart has looked elsewhere to sell his assortment of spirits.
18: We've turned our focus completely to Japan right now, where we have certainty. We have definitely distributors and we know we can rely on, and marketers over there that can work on our behalf and get our product to market.
17: But Trump's tariffs may have proved fruitful for provincial cooperation. A majority of premiers have signed an MOU to ease some interprovincial barriers that will allow consumers to buy directly from brewers, distillers, and vineyards in other provinces. Premier Danielle Smith posting on social media, she's proud to partner with her fellow premiers to drive important growth for both manufacturers and consumers. While they did not sign on, Quebec and the Yukon are working on joining in the future.
19: It's about time.
17: Economist Moshe Lander says removing these barriers would increase competition and lower prices for consumers. But it's still a tall order for every province to bring down all the current barriers for the industry.
19: If the provincial leaders can't think of the greater good, then you're going to see these barriers created, maintained, extended, and enhanced.
17: While it won't completely offset the damage done by Trump's tariffs, Lander adds it is a good first step.
19: This is going to be the most competitive marketplace, and each provincial leader then is going to realize that in the name of competition, they need to up their game, which means removing their barriers too.
17: Stewart agrees it is a move in the right direction, but wants to see barriers on selling to restaurants, bars, and liquor stores across Canada come down as well.
18: Sending one or two bottles to you if you lived in Ontario, that's good to business. If I can send a pallet of bottles to a liquor store in Ontario, that's a really, really big win for us.
17: He is cautiously optimistic and says in times of turmoil, people will find ways to come together and support each other. Gates Gorin, Global News.
13: An Alberta business expert is weighing in on the proposed tariffs on Canadian goods exported to the United States.
14: Those tariffs are not planned to come into effect until next month, but it already has some entrepreneurs bracing for whatever comes next. Global's Craig Momney has more.
20: A recent announcement from the United States isn't sitting well with Alberta small business owner Colleen McGale.
21: It's kind of a gut punch.
20: McGale owns Verstara, a company based out of Tofield, just east of Edmonton. For the past 15 years, she's been turning horsehair into keepsakes.
21: I make jewelry for people that have generally lost their horse or just want to keep them close. And so they'll send me up their horsehair, and then I turn that horsehair into fine jewelry and send it back to them.
20: About 80% of her jewelry is shipped down to the U.S., but those customers could soon be hit with a higher price tag. This week, U.S. President Donald Trump announced a list of Canadian goods that could face up to 50% tariffs next month. On that list, horsehair and jewelry.
21: I feel like what I offer is something that people will come for no matter what. It's a high-value niche market.
22: Small businesses, especially when they're dealing with, you know, maybe really niche products, if their product's hit by a tariff, then, you know, that can mean the end of a significant revenue stream for them.
20: According to the Canadian Federation of Independent Business, some Alberta entrepreneurs were already dealing with a prolonged period of uncertainty around U.S. trade. Southwood also says Monday's news doesn't help the nearly half of Alberta small businesses who weren't optimistic about the upcoming year.
22: We'd really like to see,

0: she makes. All right, 5:09. Britt is doing the evening weather today, so we're happy to have Bianca join us. How are things going?
1: Well, hot.
0: Yes, frankly.
1: Yeah, we'll get into that. So for this morning, you can expect it to wake up and be about 21 degrees. I personally wore shorts into the studio already this morning. By the afternoon, 29 degrees, and that is without any kind of Humidex. Right now across the province, we've got fairly warm temperatures, especially to the north. Today, everywhere is hot. It's a hot day. Peace River and Grand Prairie both at 27. Fort McMurray could see a little bit of rain in 24 degrees. Lac La Biche at 27. Drayton Valley at 28. Rocky Mountain House at 30. Jasper at 30. So if you're heading to the mountains, prepare yourself for very hot days. The southern part of the province seeing right around 33, 34 degrees, and that's where this heat warning is going to come into effect. We're seeing that blanketing the entire southeastern part of the province from Edmonton, stretching east to Lloydminster and just sweeping the southern part of the province. A little bit of an air quality warning as well to the northeast. That's areas like Fort McMurray and north. Your next 3 days. Today, as I mentioned, 29. Don't really know why that rain icon is there yet. We'll get into that. Tomorrow, 29 degrees again. Saturday, 28 degrees. And this just extends into your next 7 days. Average high this time of year is 23 degrees. We are, I'll get out of the way, you know what? Bask in it. We are well above that for most of these days. So get your heat precautions ready, get your sunscreen ready, and your bucket hats ready, Vanessa and Aaron, because it's going to be a hot one.
2: I think a lot of people are looking forward to that.
0: 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Thank you so much, Bianca. It is almost 5:11. An Edmonton athlete has another huge accomplishment to celebrate.
2: We're back with those details and more right after the break.

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0: It is 5:14. It's day three of the premier's meetings in Charlottetown. While proposed tariffs are a big concern, the premier's also recognized there are other pressing issues that voters expect them to tackle.
1: As Global's David Aiken reports, some premiers want a renewed focus on Canada's ailing healthcare system.
2: When Ottawa and the provinces first agreed to the system of transferring federal cash to the provinces for health care, the idea was that Ottawa would pay 50%, the provinces would pay 50% for health care. Well, these days, Ottawa's share is just 21%, and the provinces say that's not sustainable.
3: I think we all agree that we want to see an increased federal share of investments in health care.
4: The goal of the premiers is straightforward but expensive, making sure everyone has a family doctor or primary care team and keeping emergency rooms open so people can get care when they need it. Premiers started the day hearing from a union representing the country's nurses. The former parliamentary budget officer, Kevin Page, also briefed premiers on health care expenditures. The current Canada provincial deal on health care transfers expires next year, and New Brunswick's premier is pitching for more federal cash in the kind of economic terms that a central banker slash prime minister might appreciate.
5: A healthy economy is driven by healthy people.
4: For Arctic premiers, the health funding crisis is an acute one.
6: If you look at the healthcare system in Nunavut, we have the highest per capita cost of delivering healthcare. Unfortunately, we also have some of the worst outcomes.
2: So now the premiers will turn to Prime Minister Mark Carney. The Prime Minister and the premiers will have a private dinner this evening, and then the whole group has a full day session on Thursday. David Aiken, Global News, Charlottetown.
0: In British Columbia, a rapidly evolving fire has prompted evacuations and closed highways.
1: One fire in the Fraser Canyon exploded in size so fast that the intense heat created huge clouds visible from hundreds of kilometers away. Take a look at that. Hundreds have been ordered to flee, with thousands more told to be ready to leave on short notice. Now, there are 87 wildfires burning in BC, with nearly a third listed as out of control. Two fires have burned more than 23,000 hectares combined, and another is threatening the community of Boston Bar. Global's Sarah McDonald reports on BC's escalating fire emergency.
7: The most aggressive of the wildfires burning on the West Coast, exploding near Boston Bar Tuesday evening. The smoke visible at flying altitude. As thousands of British Columbians and hundreds of properties were placed under evacuation order in the Fraser Canyon.
8: It's burning so vigorously that it's fairly unsafe for responders to be fighting it.
7: With the province sweltering under record-breaking temperatures, a cluster of out-of-control fires has forced the closure of two major highways.
9: We've discovered fire on the other side of the highway now.
7: The Coquihalla, now the only connecting artery for motorists in the interior. Evacuees directed north towards Kamloops.
9: Open flames.
7: With RCMP checkpoints blocking all non-essential travel, heading south. Members of a Fraser Valley First Nation are on hand to help evacuees in Chilliwack.
10: We understand the significance of the losses that they're going through right now, right? So we just want to be here to help.
7: The extreme heat of the Brunswick Creek Wildfire Complex, spinning off an ominous and potentially dangerous plume into the stratosphere. Pyrocumulus clouds, a phenomenon with the potential to spark their own weather systems complete with intense lightning. This one not only visible from the lower mainland, but impacting the air there too.
11: The intense heat has really formed major pyrocumulus clouds that, with that rapidly rising air from those hot fires in there, you get the massive clouds form, and that's really going to continue to deteriorate the air quality.
7: Southeast in the Kootenays, the entire city of Kimberley and some 8,000 residents have been under a sweeping evacuation alert since Sunday.
12: Just kind of getting my ducks in a row, getting the most important things together, really.
7: Most of the province now under heat and air warnings of some capacity, as lightning and wind could only further stoke the flames in the coming days. Sarah McDonald, Global News, Vancouver.
1: It is coming up to 5:19. Well, it is another huge accomplishment in a career, with many of them for Edmonton's Paula Findlay.
0: Over the weekend, the Canadian triathlete won a huge event that even caught the attention of the Prime Minister. Our Slav Kornick reports.
13: really just wanted to finish it, and to win it was just crazy.
14: In her first ever full distance Ironman triathlon, Paula Finley did the incredible in Lake Placid. She won it.
13: It's more a feeling of like, I can't believe I did that, versus like back in the day, it was more like, yes, this is what I'm meant to be doing.
14: The 37-year-old set a new record on the bike course and finished the race in just under 8 hours and 48 minutes. Not that it was easy.
13: Every step felt like this cramping pain feeling, but I knew in an Ironman that's this long, you just have to think about like getting to the next aid station, getting to the next kilometer.
14: Finley's victory even caught the attention of Prime Minister Mark Carney, who congratulated the endurance athlete on social media.
13: To have our leader acknowledge a result like this, it's not just good for me, but I think it's really good for just sport in Canada. And it shows that Canada really cares about sport.
14: Finley has won a number of Ironman races at the 70-mile distance, but at 37 years old, she felt it was a good time to challenge herself in the full 140-mile Ironman.
13: I kind of wanted to have a different goal and have something that reignited my love for the sport and for my interest in like doing the little things right, getting out the door every day, and doing an Ironman definitely did that for me.
14: Finley is one of the most decorated triathletes in Canadian history. She's been to the Olympics and won world championships, but competing after 20 years in the sport is one of her proudest accomplishments.
13: To be able to kind of be like, no, this is truly what I love to do, and I am really good at it, and staying in the sport through the lows has been some of the things I'm most proud of.
14: And she's also proud of earning a spot in October's Ironman World Championship thanks to her victory in Lake Placid.
13: I don't know if I'm going to race one more year, three more years, but being able to get there is like a bucket list thing that I've always wanted to do since I started the sport.
14: Slav Kornick, Global Sports.
0: Unreal. Congratulations to her. What a feat.
1: I get tired when I go up and down a few
0: stairs. Our stairs. You get up to the newsroom and you're like, oh gosh, don't talk to me yet. I need to take a breath.
1: I need some water.
0: Yeah, anybody crawling to your desk. It is 5:21. We're going to take a break.
1: And a breath, as well. Yeah, we're back right after this.
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0: Good morning to you in Tofield. It is 5:24. Let's go over and say good morning to the 880 Ched morning team.
1: Good morning, Bryn.
2: Good morning. How's everybody doing today?
1: Not bad. How are you?
2: Good. Well, great. You know, it's funny the little things that happen to you on the way into work or maybe when you get up that kind of sets the tone for my day. I don't know about you. Like, for example, today, I probably go through about maybe 15 sets of lights. I didn't stop. I shouldn't say I didn't stop once. I wasn't forced to stop once. If I could have rolled through a few stop signs, I could have. There was no traffic this morning. I thought it was a great, great start to the day.
0: Bryn, can you answer the question? How come, you know, you had a day like that today, but when you're late for work, you hit every single light?
2: Exactly. Well, it made me think about the things that set up your day.
0: Right.
2: And what makes you feel really good and positive about things. I'm generally that way anyway, but today I just went, this is great. This is great. But we're going to be talking about lots of things today. AI is in the news, smoke is in the news, rain has been in the news, tornadoes, now heat is going to be in the news over the next few days. But I stumbled on a kind of a bizarre story about goldfish dumping. People dump goldfish into sloughs and ponds, and it's really becoming a province issue, more in the south than where we're at, but I'm still fascinated that people do that. Like, why would you do that? But we'll get to the bottom of that. The other thing, too, the downtown situation was downtown yesterday, and to get anywhere, I had to go 8 blocks to go really 1 block. Every time you made a turn to go right, you couldn't. You had to go left. Then you had to. You know what I'm saying? And it's affecting the businesses. So we're going to address that today as well. And, of course, the premiers are getting together, and they've been doing so in Prince Edward Island. We'll be talking a little bit about that. The other thing, too, we have the Elks. Big series, two games, home and home series with the Saskatchewan Roughriders starts tonight. So lots of stuff coming up with us today.
1: Yeah, it should be a great day to be at a football game.
0: You know, I thought summers, Bryn, were supposed to be a bit slow, but
2: it's not turning out. It's not turning out that way.
1: No.
2: Only thing fast today was maybe me.
1: You in your vehicle, exactly.
2: I hate to say it, but you know.
0: But you were keeping the speed limit. Just put that on the record.
2: Right on the edge there.
0: Okay.
2: I think I might have sped up at one light. Yeah, I sped up at one light.
1: Didn't run any reds. That's all.
2: No, exactly.
1: All right. Thanks, Bryn.
2: All right. See you tomorrow.
1: See you later.
0: You know, for anyone who's traveling this morning, they could, and they have a convertible, they can just have the top open right now.
3: Mm-hmm. Get that top down. That's what I was going to say. By 11 a.m., we're at 25 degrees. Looking for a high of about 28 today, and even as we go into the overnight hours, 20 degrees by 11 p.m., 18 degrees overnight. Looking across the province right now, a little bit of a thunderstorm activity moving across the very northern part of the province. High level, Fort McMurray, seeing a little bit of rain, a little bit of thunder and lightning. The rest of the province, extremely clear, and today, extremely hot. 29 degrees for Edmonton and Red Deer, Cold Lake, Lloydminster, Calgary, 30 degrees, Jasper, 31 degrees, Lethbridge, 33. Medicine Hat, 34 degrees today. Again, this is without any kind of humidex. It will likely feel a little bit hotter. Overnight tonight, still staying very warm. 15 degrees in Edmonton, 17 degrees for that southern part of the province, right around 12 for the northern part of the province overnight. As we look at your next 7 days, there is a slight risk of an overnight thunderstorm tonight in Edmonton. 29 degrees again is the high. 29 degrees for Friday, Saturday 28, Sunday 26. If you're heading to check out any of those Riverhawks games, it's going to be beautiful evenings for it. And as that extends into the rest of our 7 day forecast, the average high this time of year is 23 degrees. We're staying above that for daytime highs. Looks like lots of sunshine, partly cloudy skies, and by Wednesday next week, fully sunny day, 26 degrees, looking absolutely beautiful. Stay with us. We'll be back after a quick break.

0: streets, everything is moving along quite well as traffic volume is fairly light right around the entire city. Also, some good news over on the White Mud as you come eastbound off of the Rainbow Valley Bridge. The paving has been completed. All three lanes are now open as you approach 122nd Street. FanDuel is now live in Thrillberta. 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With 880 CHED Time Saver Traffic, I'm Shane Blakely.
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6: In Alberta. The province says more than 400 new treatment and stabilization beds will soon be coming to the city and surrounding area. An integrated stabilization center will also open this summer in partnership with Edmonton Police. The facility will provide medical care for people who are intoxicated while connecting them with treatment and other services.
7: We really need to help these people, and that's why we came up with this program. Give the police that extra tool they need. Otherwise, where are they going to take them? Maybe to the emergency room? That's overloaded. They're going to be sitting there for hours.
6: The minister sees the announcement as another step towards closing Edmonton's supervised consumption sites, but there's no timeline for that yet. There is an urgent call for the city to make changes to save businesses in the downtown core.
8: The Downtown Revitalization Coalition predicts more businesses will go under if something does not happen before the summer is out. Gabby Malatheron looks at what they're asking for.
9: Dirt, excavators, pylons, detours are all a common sight downtown with several construction projects underway. Cheryl Watson says seeing inactive businesses through window fronts is also a common sight.
10: We've really hit a tipping point.
9: That's why the chair of the Downtown Revitalization Coalition has now put out a call to action for City Council, calling the current state of downtown a crisis. It includes changing construction projects to make them smaller and more segmented, free on-street parking until the end of the construction season, and waiving patio permit fees this summer. This plan was announced after learning about several restaurant closures. Watson says these are practical solutions for the city.
10: We want to make sure that those businesses, the retailers, the other larger businesses that have selected downtown as their location are not going to suffer the same impacts.
9: Mayor Andrew Knack acknowledges there is more construction this year, but he says the city has been addressing the issue.
11: That motion I made last year around expedited road construction, we're applying that to more projects this year.
9: The mayor says despite some impacts, there are some stores opening.
11: We've also had about 10 new businesses open up in the downtown, at least that I'm aware of in the last little while.
9: The Edmonton Chamber of Commerce says more of them are closing.
12: Right now we're seeing the closure rate for businesses versus opening is about 2-1. And that is not a good trajectory.
9: Max says he expects more money will be put into the downtown action plan when the next four-year budget deliberations take place in December. The DRC says the current measures from the city aren't working. And if they don't make changes soon,
10: we're just going to continue to see more businesses closed.
9: Cabby Malitharan, Global News.
6: With the U.S. president threatening 50% tariffs on Canadian exports, there is growing concern what this could mean for local entrepreneurs. The Canadian Federation of Independent Business says small business owners were already dealing with a prolonged period of uncertainty around U.S. trade. Colleen McGill, the owner of Verstara, says about 80% of her business is from the U.S. Her business makes jewelry and keepsakes from horsehair, both of which are on the list of items that could face tariffs next month.
13: I just actually found out about this today, so I don't know what the process is going to be. We're going to have to sit down and think about it and figure out what we're going to do. I'm a dual citizen, so I'm kind of hoping that helps me out a little bit in some situations. So I don't know if I can use that to my advantage and my client's advantage, but we're going to do what we can.
14: When we look at small business confidence in the province, we're actually just sitting right above the halfway point. So we'd really like to see a greater share of businesses be confident in their future, and these tariffs definitely don't help out with that situation.
6: CFIB says recent stats show that for two consecutive quarters, more Alberta businesses have closed than opened in the province.
8: Well, if you are trying to stay cool in this heat wave, a message to play it extra safe if you're in the water. This is National Drowning Prevention Week. The Life Saving Society of Alberta joined forces with the city and peace officers to remind everyone to be cautious in, on, or around pools and open bodies of water. This is the time of the year when drowning incidents increase dramatically. Officials say the majority of drownings happen in the outdoors, in unsupervised environments such as the North Saskatchewan River.
15: We recommend having proper safety equipment, planning ahead, checking rivers.ca for river levels and river flows, wearing a life jacket. It's mandatory to wear a life jacket on any vessel within the city of Edmonton. If it's an air mattress, floaty tube, it's considered a vessel if they're navigating from one point to another.
8: Now, here in the city, it is a $250 fine if you're caught without a life jacket on the North Saskatchewan. 5:36. Bianca, I suspect a lot of people are going to be seeking some water today to cool down because it is going to be a hot one.
16: It's a hot one. Let's talk about walking your dog. This is Stella. Isn't she so cute? Stella, I would go for a walk this morning if I were you. 17 degrees before 11 a.m. By 11 a.m., we're at about 2021. For the afternoon, we're expecting a high of 29 degrees, very light breeze. So if you're going to get those pups out for a walk, do so when it's a little bit cooler. That being said, it's just not that cool today. 29 degrees in Edmonton, as I mentioned, 30 degrees for Rocky Mountain House, 29 for Red Deer. Everywhere hovering right around that 27 to 30 degree mark today. For the southern part of the province, hotter still. 33 degrees in Lethbridge, 34 for Medicine Hat, 30 in Lloydminster as we head to the other side of the province. Jasper's going to be at 30 today, Banff at 26 if you're enjoying any time in the mountains. These weather alerts, we just saw it. There's obviously going to be a heat warning. That's Edmonton south and blanketing the southeastern part of the province, all of it under a heat warning today. An air quality warning to the northeast part of the province. That's Fort McMurray, high level places like that. As we take a look at your future cast, there is a little bit of precipitation moving through that northern part of the province throughout the morning and into the afternoon today. Again, Fort McMurray high level seeing that as we go throughout our overnight. Pretty clear skies for most of the province, and that's why those temperatures are staying so high overnight. By tomorrow evening, a little bit of a system looks like it's moving through the central part of the province. Red part here could see a little bit of thunderstorm activity into Friday evening, but as we head into Saturday morning, again, we're clearing out the northern part of the province. Could see a little bit of precipitation into Saturday afternoon. Whitecourt, Jasper, Edson, places like that, and again, it's clearing out into Sunday. We'll take a look at your next 3 days. Today, 29 degrees. I haven't figured out why this little rain icon is here yet. Let's just ignore it. There we go. Partly sunny skies. Friday, 30 degrees. Saturday, 28 degrees. So it's a great time to get your water bottles prepped and your electrolytes and all that good stuff, and be safe in the sun, but certainly enjoy this warm weather. Vinesh, Aaron.
17: Some good advice there. Yes, enjoy it, but be safe. It is 5:38. The Amber Alert issued for a missing Calgary boy has been extended.
6: We'll have that story and more coming up after the break.
0: Good on city streets right now. Everything is moving along quite well. If you are over on the 34th Avenue heading east towards the Gateway Boulevard, we've had some barricades up in the left turn lanes. Well, that work has been completed and all lanes are now open. 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
23: Nearly a week after he was last seen, Calgarians are still searching for Parker, unable to shake the 11-year-old boy from their thoughts.
24: It's preoccupying my mind so much. I have to come out and just help in any way I can.
25: Because it's very important for the family to be able to have Parker home.
23: Parker, who has autism and is nonverbal, was last seen just before 1 p.m. last Thursday. A statement from Supported Lifestyles and Responsive Children's Supports Limited says he was in the care of one of their locations that day, saying Parker made a sudden exit from the property and 911 was called in response. Staff members followed company policy and immediately went out in search of Parker. It goes on to say their thoughts are with his family and they are hopeful Parker will soon be found safe.
26: We keep going into the bushy areas. My husband and my daughter actually will jump on bikes and go to paths that I have no access to by a truck.
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27: That's why we're asking you to look all over your property.
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23: Megan Cobb, Global News.
6: As the search continues for Parker, Calgary police are using some new technology to help them find the missing boy. CPS are using artificial intelligence-powered software to help them comb through the hours upon hours of footage in just a matter of minutes to help them narrow down any leads. Also, the movement of the mini search parties is tracked using GPS in real time, with progress shared across all units. AI tools are quickly becoming integrated in police work across North America and around the world. But experts like Brandon May caution its usefulness varies depending on the goal.
1: We've just finished a study that looks at the types of decision making that we can see with AI. And anything which is strategic, investigative, tactical, or operational has been classified as unsafe for decision making.
2: Initially, we were asking people to only send us your video if you believed that you had a sighting of Parker. Now we're asking people just send us your video and let us do the work.
6: May says AI is best used to analyze and synthesize data, as the Calgary Police is doing with the CCTV footage. 5:44, weather time. It's a hot one, Bianca.
16: It's a hot one. Actually, that's the whole weather forecast. I don't really need to be here this morning. 21 degrees for the morning. By noon, we're sitting at about 27. That afternoon high today is 29 degrees. Again, that's without a humidex. We keep popping up a rain icon. I've looked at the future cast. I'm not currently seeing any rain, but it is Alberta, so don't be surprised if there's a little shower in your day somewhere, I guess. As we take a look at your satellite radar, some precipitation, thunder, lightning moving across that northern part of the province, high level Fort McMurray. We'll see that for the morning as we take a little closer look at these weather alerts. Northeastern part of the province is seeing an air quality warning, so again, That's that smoke. So take care if you are sensitive at all. Try to minimize your time outdoors, close your windows, things like that. Heat warning is in effect for Edmonton, St. Albert, Sherwood Park, and blanketing the southeastern part of the province, all the way east to Lloydminster, south to Red Deer, and just that southeastern chunk, going to be hot today. 29 degrees for our high. Our overnight low will be 15. Tomorrow, a degree hotter, 30 degrees you can expect. Saturday, you are looking at 28 degrees. So if you are taking in any sports this weekend, if you're planning anything outside for tomorrow, for Saturday, for today, again, enjoy this summer conditions, but pack your water and pack your sunscreen and make sure that you're enjoying the heat safely, because we would just hate to see anybody in any kind of ER over this heat wave. And that's all I've got, apparently. So we'll be back after a break.
0: As you make your way out the door, everything is moving along quite well. No collisions slowing you down, not even a lot of slowdowns through the construction area. So we're at the White Mud at Twilliger Corner, or on the Yellowhead in between 121st and 127th Streets. 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With 880 CHED Time Saver Traffic, I'm Shane Blakely.
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0: Welcome back, everyone. We're coming up to 5:50. Well, when you think of a staple of K-Days, you might, of course, think of the rides or the mini donuts. Mm-hmm. But there's also an Albertan who's a pretty important fixture on the Midway.
1: As Nicole Stilger reports, he's marking a pretty incredible milestone, entertaining people across North America.
2: More than 8 months out of the year, Scooter Korek is on the road overseeing fairs across North America, including K-Days.
3: Every day I'm waking up entertaining 100,000 people. Like, what's wrong with that type of work? You know, Taylor Swift only gets 60,000 people to her shows.
2: This year is a big milestone, celebrating his 50th straight summer on the K-Days Midway.
3: It's been a great roller coaster ride. I've been surrounded by so many great people.
2: But it's a ride he wasn't expecting to get on. His career started in Calgary right out of school in 1977.
3: I'm driving down McLeod Trail in Calgary, see a big long job, a line for the Calgary Stampede. I wait in line, get a job with the Stampede, come back the next morning, and I'm actually working for the carnival.
2: The rest is history. Korek would eventually go on to become the vice president of client services for North American Midway Entertainment.
3: I've never seen a summer vacation in my entire life, so I don't know what that's like, so I don't know what I'm missing.
2: K-Days manager Melinda Kwan has known Korek for 25 years.
4: He is someone that is basically one of the first people I've ever met on the Midway and really provided me a lot of information about how the fair industry works.
2: She says his passion and dedication for the industry is unmatched.
4: Has shaped the fair industry and provided an incredible experience for generations of Edmontonians here.
2: And over the years, it's an industry Korek has seen evolve, namely when it comes to rides.
3: The mechanical rides have got so much better over the years. They become easier to transport. They become more thrilling.
2: In fact, his favorite one, the Wave Swinger, is marking five decades on the job, too.
3: That ride is only halfway through its life. I think it's going to outlast me for sure.
2: But for now, this job is a ride he's not ready to get off.
3: I'm going to stick around until I don't like it anymore. And guess what? I woke up this morning. I loved every minute of it. Thank you. Have a great day.
2: Nicole Stilger, Global News.
1: Congratulations to him.
0: Mm-hmm. Wow.
1: I just, that comment about never having a summer holiday or a summer vacation, kind of was like, ouch. But, I mean, some people might consider every day of his life a vacation at an amusement park.
0: Exactly, right?
1: Some people. Not me, but good for you.
0: It is going to be a great day to head to K-Days.
5: Yes. It's kind of a summer staycation, actually. Mm-hmm. It's so hot out today. So by 9 a.m., already we're at 22 degrees. So, again, if you're out walking those dogs and stuff, I would get it done, right after you're done watching our morning show would be a great time to do that. 28 degrees, we're probably looking for a high of around 29 degrees, actually. And just a bit of a breeze, that wind between 10 and 15 kilometers per hour, so we're not
1: dying.
5: It's going to hit your face a little bit. It's going to feel really good. And then by the overnight, we're only going down to about 18 degrees. So it's a hot one.
0: I got to say, though, when it's 28 and you find a perfectly shaded spot, mm-hmm. it's just perfect.
1: And little bit of wind will hopefully help keep the mosquitoes away.
0: Yeah.
5: Cook me in the sunshine. I am not finding a shady spot.
0: Okay.
5: No, there's no shady spot. And just soak up every bit of that sun. Get that vitamin D.
1: There you go.
5: Sunscreen on.
1: Let's do this day in history. First up. Union Act passed by the British Parliament.
5: I like how we've scratched out the year there.
1: Yeah. It's uniting Upper and Lower Canada.
0: Okay, I remember learning about this in social studies in junior high.
1: Yes, I'm sure we did. Well, Canada became a country in 1867.
0: So this
1: would have been before that.
0: Yeah.
1: But how much before that?
5: 18.
1: Can you see it?
0: 40.
5: No, I'm trying.
0: Yeah, I'm trying. I think it's...
1: It kind of looks like a 4.
0: 4, yeah. I'm going to go 1842.
5: I'm going to say 1846.
1: I'll say 1848.
5: 1840.
1: Oh.
5: We deciphered the 4, though.
0: Yeah. Oh, look at this. Dr. Thomas Starzl performed the world's first successful liver transplant, and it was performed on a 19-month-old toddler named Julie Rodriguez, who was suffering from liver cancer. Wow.
5: Wow.
1: Yeah.
0: Could you, though, imagine being the family to be like, okay, we are going to try this?
1: Well, you're probably, it's like anything, right? If you have no other yeah. choice, right. you're probably yeah. happy to
0: yes.
1: try it.
0: Oh, yeah.
1: I can't imagine being the doctor.
5: yeah.
1: It's like, it's my first time, but we'll do the best I can.
5: That's right, 100%. Never done it before.
1: Yeah.
0: Shout out to all the doctors who perform this kind of work. Yeah. It's groundbreaking.
1: So what do we think this picture is, like 70s, 80s?
0: Yeah.
5: I was going to say 80s. I'm going to say 83.
0: 77.
1: 80 on the dot.
0: 67.
1: Oh, sorry, guys.
5: That was an enhanced image.
1: Put us the wrong way.
5: English boy band, admittedly one of my faves, One Direction, is formed during the X Factor television talent show.
1: I didn't realize that's where they came from.
5: What a tune, also. Can we take a moment for the music?
1: Keep going.
5: I can't do them justice.
0: Well, so I mean, obviously, you're the president of the fan club. So
5: I'm maybe not the president.
0: You got a
5: treasurer.
0: So this is what, early 2000s written all over it?
1: I would say like, I'm going to say 2010.
0: Oh, okay.
5: I'm going to say a little. I'm going to say 20 or 2008 maybe.
0: Okay, 2009.
5: 2010.
1: There you go. You have to remember that was 16 years ago.
5: God. Do have to
0: no.
5: remember that.
1: 16 years ago. It is 2026. The migraine's coming back.
0: Oh, no, do you remember when you like turned 16 and then it was just like you were so young and you were learning to, you got your driver's license.
1: Yeah.
0: That was, now it's like, that was 16 years ago. Oh, my God, time
5: is flying. It wasn't 16 years ago.
0: I know, but it's just like time is flying.
1: Time
0: we're
1: is
0: going
1: flying.
0: Over
1: that's
0: our time.
1: Point. Yes.
0: We're back with News Headlines right after this.

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11: This is Global News at 6 o'clock. I'm Morgan Smith. Right now in Edmonton, 18 degrees, headed to potentially stormy high of 30 this afternoon. 30, your high tomorrow as well. Now, temperatures in Edmonton will reach highs near 30 for the next 3 days, in fact, prompting a yellow heat warning from Environment and Climate Change Canada. The city's also activated its extreme weather response, making water available to anyone in need and turning open city facilities into cool-off spaces. There is an urgent call tonight for changes to save businesses in our city's downtown. It comes from the Downtown Revitalization Coalition, which predicts more businesses will go under if something doesn't happen before summer is out. Global's Cabby Mulitharan looks at what the coalition is asking for.
12: The Downtown Revitalization Coalition says it's concerning to see downtown businesses shutting down, so it's offering suggestions that it says are practical for council. It includes changing construction projects to make them smaller and more segmented, free on-street parking until the end of the construction season, and waiving patio permit fees this summer. Chair Cheryl Watson says tackling this issue in September will be too little too late. Mayor Drunak acknowledges there is more construction this year, but he says the city has been addressing the issue by expediting road construction, and he says we're seeing intersections open quicker as a result. He says we could see more money put into the downtown action plan. The Edmonton Chamber of Commerce says the closure rate to openings is 2-1. The DRC says the current measures from the city aren't working, and if there are no changes, we'll see more businesses close. Cappy Malitharan, Global News.
11: Canada's premiers have a sit-down today with Prime Minister Mark Carney and are expected to press him on increasing federal health care funding by 5% per year. This with health transfer agreements due to start expiring with the provinces in 2027. Manitoba Premier Wab Kanu told reporters yesterday, quote, there can be no bigger nation-building project than building up this nation's people. An Alberta business expert says the U.S.'s announcement of additional tariffs on Canadian imports is not good news for entrepreneurs. The Canadian Federation of Independent Business says small business owners were already dealing with a prolonged period of uncertainty around American trade. Coyote Southwood with the CFIB says some entrepreneurs will be hit harder than others.
13: Small businesses, especially when they're dealing with, you know, maybe really niche products, if their product's hit by a tariff, then, you know, that can mean the end of a significant revenue stream for them.
11: The CFIB says recent stats show that for two consecutive quarters, more Alberta businesses have closed their doors than opened in the province. Well, today marks 1 week since 11-year-old Parker walked away from his day home in northwest Calgary. The boy with autism, who is nonverbal, has not been seen since. And Acting Staff Sergeant Scott Gutterson says Calgary police are not giving up on the search.
14: We still continue to search. We still continue to use ground units to search. We continue to search by air. We continue to search the water. We are doing everything we can to find Parker and bring him home.
11: Gutterson is urging residents and realtors to check and double check on empty and vacant homes, as Parker knows to drink water from a tap and to get food from a fridge. Well, it's National Drowning Prevention Week, and the timing could not be better as Albertans look for relief from our current heat wave. The Lifesaving Society of Alberta says this is the time of year when drowning incidents increase dramatically. But Interim Managing Director Madison Lalonde says drowning can and should be prevented.
15: There are very many easy ways that you can prevent drowning. Wear your life jacket, supervise your children, save the party for after, and never ever go alone.
11: Police are warning the public that if caught without a life jacket on the North Saskatchewan River, it'll be a $250 fine. I'm Morgan Smith, your next scheduled newscast at 6:30 on 880 CHED.
16: Good morning, everybody. It's 6:04, time to take a look at traffic for the first time this morning, and here's Shane Blakely.
17: Good morning, Bryn. It's a great start to this Thursday morning drive. Everything's moving along really well, and traffic volume still light. And also some good news on city streets over on 34th Avenue at Gateway. We've had barricades in that eastbound left turn lane. While those are gone, everything is open through there. And also looking good over on the White Mud as you come off the Rainbow Valley Bridge. Three lanes are now open eastbound as you make your way up towards 122nd Street. FanDuel is now live in Thrillberta. 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With 880 CHED Time Saver Traffic, I'm Shane Blakely.
16: 6:05, time to take a look at your 880 CHED weather forecast. Sunshine to start, mix of sun and cloud by later this afternoon. There's a chance of a shower, risk of a thunderstorm tossed in there as well. It's also going to be a little on the smoky side. A high today of 30 degrees with the Humidex. It will reach 34 degrees. Humidity level's a little lower, though, this morning. That's good. Tonight, partly cloudy. Chance of showers early in the evening, then clearing off. Also, risk of a thunderstorm early as well. Fog patches developing overnight and dropping down to 15. Okay, Reader's Digest version. Tomorrow, mainly sunny skies and 30 degrees. Saturday, sunshine and 29. Sunday, sunny and 26. And sunny and 24 on the way on Monday. Right now in Edmonton, we are sitting at 17 degrees.
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16: Six on a Thursday morning. How you doing? Sitting in for Stacy, who is back on Monday. So just two more days for me. Welcoming to the studio, our producer, Chris. Jeff, who is doing sports this day. And, of course, are you doing it tomorrow? Morley, back tomorrow? No.
0: On tomorrow.
16: Okay, so, all right. Yeah. We know one thing. The Elks will be having a big matchup tonight in Regina. We'll get into that a little bit later on as they take on the Saskatchewan Roughriders. We have Morgan in the newsroom, and Max is at the controls today. So we kind of do our warm-up stuff. We always talk. It's amazing. You start conversation maybe at around 5:30 in the morning, a bunch of us, and then it just kind of develops, and then we find topics that are of interest to us, might be of interest to you, hopefully. But we're laughing about one here because I had an amazing drive into work today. And I live down in the Southwest. So I go through maybe, I think it's about 14 or 15 sets of lights, traffic lights. And then I hit the white mud and then a couple more sets on the way in to the building today. I didn't have to stop once. I just seemed to be hitting every green light all the way. And it made me wonder a little bit about the little things that set the tone for your day. And we can open up phone lines on this one as well. I'd love to hear from you as well. But maybe it's a hug in the morning or a kiss, beautiful sunshine with a coffee outside on a summer day. Great conversation. We always have them around here. Driving to work, obviously, with the windows down on a summer day is nice, although it's a little different right now with the Edmonton Air Force out, the mosquitoes. Anyway, those. I'll tell you another one I love. In the winter, when we've had a fresh snowfall, when you do a shift like this one, you get a chance in your neighborhood to be the first person to put down snow tracks. For some reason, it's pure virgin snow, and you're going to be the first one to plow through there. I love that.
0: I'm with you on that one for sure. There's something about that. You just look and you know, like, yeah, that's good. It's like it brings out the kid in you, right?
16: It does.
0: You used to walk through the big field that nobody's walked on, right? But now you're driving on the road.
16: It's one of those things for me. The other one is seeing an act of kindness done by somebody. Let's say you stop by and pick up a breakfast sandwich somewhere.
21: Or a Big Mac for Jeff.
16: Jeff with a Big Mac. Yeah. If you see somebody doing something for somebody else, or you see a happy face right back at you, makes me feel good, right? So I was thinking as I walked in here, I'm going to have a great day. Fantastic day.
0: How did that work out for you?
16: It didn't, because I know I'm going to get in trouble at home for this one because I had been warned this would happen. So I had some dental work done around 3 weeks ago on a back, upper tooth right back in here.

0: You're talking, Jeff, just in the news, and all of a sudden they bit down. I've lost like 3/4 of my tooth.
1: I have literally been watching you pull out some of that tooth for the
0: last 10
1: minutes.
0: How many pieces did I pull out?
1: I see about 5 over there, and then there is a big piece that you already put in the trash over there.
0: So. Yeah, exactly. So obviously I'm going to need dental work. I'm going to get a scolding at home. And I'm going to get a schooling at the dentist. I know that they listen all the time at the Thomas Group. They'll probably get a hold of me before 9 o'clock at some point. But nonetheless, I thought I was going to have a great day.
1: I don't want to put salt in your wound here, but I might be doing
0: more?
1: That because you know what? I had the exact opposite of your experience today.
0: What?
1: Because when I was coming into work today, I hit every single red light on the way here. Like it was waiting for me to get there before it went to red. And then not only am I waiting for the red, they had to do all the turn signals as well, even though there's no other
0: traffic
1: on the road, right? So I'm waiting for them. Then I got to work, Brandon, and guess what? I did not break my tooth. So I got...
0: So you're on the other side
1: of it.
0: You
1: know what? I got the good times now. Got the good times earlier.
0: Maybe I make too much of those little things. But I don't think that I do. I think generally I'm a pretty positive guy. I embrace the small stuff in life, and I kind of build off of it. So now I just got to be upbeat and positive for the rest of the day because I know it's coming later, but whatever. That's just the way it works out, right?
1: Well, and I'm going to tell you something, Bryn, that a lot of people think I'm weird for, but I love going to the dentist. That is just about my favorite thing to do ever. There's something about going there, sitting in that chair, letting them do whatever they do in there because you have no idea what's going on in there. There's just something about that I just love that experience.
0: Short-term pain for long-term gain. Also, with the Thomas family who... I've looked after my teeth for decades. I started out with the grandpa. It was Norman. Went over to the son, Martin. And now I'm dealing with the son of the son of the... It's Tristan. So I've known these guys for a long time. They're a great Welsh family. And they do great work. And so when I go there, I know that I'm going to be kind of frozen up. But I always have great conversations. And I love seeing everybody. I feel so good. And that's so important with a good dentist, don't you think?
1: Yeah. Oh, yeah, for sure. You know what I'm going to enjoy here, sitting across the table from here, watching you put your tongue in that hole over and over again throughout the day. You know what? Honestly, I get that, right? When something happens in your mouth, it just changes your entire day.
0: Or a cold sore, whatever.
1: At least it doesn't look like it's painful. So
0: it isn't. That was a root canal tooth, so I'm fine. But anyway, lots of topics coming up on the show today. So Chris is our producer. He's here. Anything happened to you that's a positive today or negatives?
2: I mean, funny enough, I didn't hit many lights, you know, going back to that conversation. The struggle for me is always when you're driving here at 4:30 in the morning and you hit a red light and you're just sitting. There's another car, not another car in sight. There's no cars, you know, that needed that light to turn red for you so they could, you know, get a green. And you just got to sit and wait.
0: You believe in the rules. Good for you.
2: Yeah.
0: It's good to hear. Max, what's going on your side of the glass today over in the control room?
3: Oh, my drive is pretty short, so I luckily got no lights because there's like 2 lights in my path.
0: So that's...
3: It was nice
0: achievable.
3: And breezy easy.
0: It's achievable for you.
3: Yeah. So it's starting to be a good day. And actually, I fully believe in the how many green lights makes a good day. I've lived my life like that up till now. And it seems to always kind of pan out the way. Every time I get a red light, bad day, green light's good day.
0: Way back in the day when at this station we played music, I think Chuck Chandler was on the air. It was Chuck was an interesting dude, but he always used to say, green lights, everybody. And he was right. Hey, if you have a thought or two on this or anything else that's going on out there, we'd love to hear from you. Just text us at 451-8800, and we'll try to get to your thoughts. And maybe you want to contribute to what we were talking about, and that is what makes you feel really happy in the morning? What makes you feel good that maybe you can get over the little bumps like I'm having right now? We'll get to all of that. Plus, we'll get to, obviously, the 880 when we come back right here on 880-CHED.
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0: Sponsor of This Morning with Stacey Bratzel on 880 CHED. 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
0: 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Your city, your world, your weather in 88 seconds. And we zero in on one of the day's top stories on 880 CHED. 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
5: Downtown struggling for many businesses with all the construction and road work. We'll talk about that with Morgan coming up in a couple of moments. Meanwhile, other things. This is National Drowning Prevention Week, and the folks at the Life Saving Society of Alberta are warning folks to be extra aware around water right now because this is the time when most drowning incidents happen, more than any other time of the year. So be careful in and around pools, open bodies of water, that type of thing. It's especially difficult this summer because it's been so crazy with all the water we've had, so it makes those areas very unpredictable. Over in British Columbia, the BC Wildfire Service has a new blaze. Has threatened a place that has gone through an awful lot. That's Boston Bar. That's kind of a place that and Linton get a lot of fires. There's no denying that. So now people are on high alert, have to leave the area, but they're watching very carefully. They only have one way out. It's along Highway Number 1. And over in Ontario, provincial police there are warning evacuees that they could face steep fines and penalties if they try to go back to their homes until given the green light. That includes an $880 fine for being in an area under closure orders as well. And a spokesperson for the U.S. and Canada trade situation. Well, let's talk about our trade minister, for example. Dominic LeBlanc has been speaking with his counterparts in the U.S. this week. The prime minister and Donald Trump obviously agreeing to intensify the trade talks at some point. And we know all the threats and the tariffs and all that type of thing. But Jameson Greer said he hopes to have some options for Trump, Canada, and Mexico by the end of the year. So it sounds like they're working on it, but it's going slow.
6: It is game night for the Edmonton Elks tonight, Bryn, as they are in Saskatchewan to take on the Rough Riders. This is a big game as it's going to be kind of who's going to be in first place at the end of tonight. That's what we're going to decide. So that game's at 7 tonight, Bryn.
5: Weather-wise, sunshine to start, a few clouds starting to move in this afternoon. There's a chance of showers or a thunderstorm later in the afternoon. Smoke's going to hang around, too. High of 30 with the Humidex, 34 degrees right now in Edmonton. We are sitting at 17 degrees. Morgan's joining us from the newsroom. I was just touching on I had to go through the downtown core yesterday to get something. It took forever. There's problems. I feel so sorry for the businesses right now.
7: Yeah, I mean, and we saw earlier also on places like Stony Plain Road, people closing down businesses because of all the road construction. This is the business community puts out an urgent call for changes to shore up those companies in the downtown core. The downtown revitalization wants council to implement some emergency business measures. Global's Cabby Mooley-Theron takes a look.
8: Dirt, excavators, pylons, detours are all a common sight downtown with several construction projects underway. Cheryl Watson says seeing inactive businesses through window fronts is also a common sight.
9: We've really hit a tipping point.
8: That's why the chair of the Downtown Revitalization Coalition has now put out a call to action for City Council, calling the current state of downtown a crisis. It includes changing construction projects to make them smaller and more segmented, free on-street parking until the end of the construction season, and waiving patio permit fees this summer. This plan was announced after learning about several restaurant closures. Watson says these are practical solutions for the city.
9: We want to make sure that those businesses, the retailers, the other larger businesses that have selected downtown as their location are not going to suffer the same impacts.
8: Mayor Andrew Knack acknowledges there is more construction this year, but he says the city has been addressing the issue.
10: That motion I made last year around expedited road construction, we're applying that to more projects this year.
8: The mayor says despite some impacts, there are some stores opening.
10: We've also had about 10 new businesses open up in the downtown, at least that I'm aware of in the last little while.
8: The Edmonton Chamber of Commerce says more of them are closing.
11: Right now we're seeing the closure rate for businesses versus opening is about 2-1. And that is not a good trajectory.
8: Knack says he expects more money will be put into the downtown action plan when the next 4-year budget deliberations take place in December. The DRC says the current measures from the city aren't working. And if they don't make changes soon,
9: we're just going to continue to see more businesses closed.
8: Cabby Mooley-Theron, Global News.
5: Wow. I got to tell you, so going downtown, I had to make a right-hand turn, couldn't, had to go left. Figured, okay, well, I'll adjust. I'll make a right-hand turn up there. Had to go left. All right, well, then I guess I'll go left to go there. Had to go right. There was no direct way into the area that I tried to get into because of all the construction work. And we've had various restaurateurs who have been on the air and said, man, we just can't get enough people traffic down here because people just can't get down here. And we've lost 6 restaurants in the last 2 months, I think it is. And so there's more and more businesses on the way, but it's tough.
7: It is really tough. And I mean, like, you can't imagine the stress that you being a small business owner in general, no matter what. And of course, then adding to that for especially a lot of Alberta small businesses, the CFIB putting out a newser yesterday talking about how basically Alberta small businesses are going to be the ones who are going to be hardest hit by these potentially 50% tariffs that are coming in from the Trump administration. Our Global spoke to one woman who runs a jewelry store, a jewelry shop, an online jewelry shop near Tofield, just outside Edmonton here. And she basically makes horsehair jewelry for people as mementos.
5: Right.
7: For who people own horses. 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She makes jewelry. She sends them back. Most of her customers are in the U.S. And specifically, one of the things being tariffed under these new tariffs.
5: Not horsehair.
7: Horsehair products.
5: Really?
7: And jewelry. So, you know, it feels like if you're a business owner on all sides, whether it's international or municipal, you're getting hit by all sides with uncertainty.
5: Horsehair. Hockey equipment. This is crazy. Morgan, thanks. We'll check in with you throughout the morning. And right now, though, we better find out what's going on with traffic because obviously it's starting to pick up a little bit. Here's Shane Blakely.
12: 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Just the usual constructions, what they'll have to deal with, especially over on 100th Avenue from 179 to 175th Streets as you head east. Just watch out for some barricades over in the left lane. As well, barricades continue to block Victoria Trail just north of the Yellowhead. 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
5: 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Jeffrey Walker is here to do sports, and the Elks are on the road.
6: The Elks are on the road, and I am telling you, this is a big game. At least I think it's a big game tonight, Bryn. They are taking on the defending Grey Cup champions. Both teams only have one loss on the season so far. One of those teams are going to take a second one tonight. And Edmonton Elks quarterback Cody Fajardo tells us what he thinks the keys to taking on the Riders tonight will be.
21: You got to find a way to protect the ball on offense. Defense got to find a way to take it away for us, and that's been kind of our recipe for success, and we got to be efficient on first down. I think they lead the league in yards given up. They lead the league in opponent touchdowns. They lead the league in the least amount of pass touchdowns given up. Like, a lot of categories I see their defense top, and our defense is right there with them, 1 and 2.
6: Now, as Cody's mentioned there, the Riders come into the game with the fewest yards and touchdowns given up this year, and coming into this the game tonight, Bryn, they also are coming off a bye week once again, which that seems to happen for the Elks quite a bit, that they're catching these teams after they get a bit of rest. And Cody Fajardo also talked about that this week.
21: Yeah, and we're excited for it. I think, you know, short week is no excuse for us. We've had it. We've won off short weeks. We've won off guys coming off bye weeks. We have to find a way to start fast. You know, what we did so well against Winnipeg was we started fast in that game. They were coming off a bye. We were on a short week. We have to use that momentum of us playing games and staying in rhythm against them, who have taken a week off of football, of physicality, of just the bullets flying. So we have to jump on them early, take their crowd out of it. I thought we did that really nicely against Winnipeg as well, so we don't have to operate in silence the entire game.
6: Now, I did mention it when we started this here. I am really looking forward to this football game tonight. Now, here's the thing, Bryn. We have been watching the Edmonton Elks the last couple of years, and they've been playing football games, but they haven't ever really been in it.
5: This year is so different, right?
6: And, like, I haven't had this feeling going into a game for a really, really long time. They are looking to play the first place Saskatchewan Rough Riders, the Grey Cup champion Rough Riders, and they have a chance to not only beat them, but move ahead of them really in the standings, something we haven't seen for a long time. So if you want to catch that game, of course, you can catch it right here on 880 Ched. Countdown to kickoff starts at 5:30, and then game time, 7 o'clock with Morley Scott.
5: Even a split works. That tells you an awful lot about the position they're in to start the season. Thanks, Jeff. We'll talk to you coming up. After the news update with Morgan, we're going to talk about a study that links frequent TV watching to brain changes later in life, right here on 880 Ched.
7: This is Global News. It's 6:30. Good morning. I'm Morgan Smith. Right now in Edmonton, it's 17 degrees, headed to a high of 30 with a risk of thunder showers. 30 your high again tomorrow. Now, a yellow heat warning is in effect for Edmonton and much of the province this morning. For the next 3 days, highs are expected near 30 during the day, and lows aren't expected to dip below 15 overnight. In response, the city's activated its extreme heat response. Until Saturday morning, you can cool off at open city facilities, and staff will be handing out water as well. With many Albertans turning to lakes and rivers to beat the heat, the Life Saving Society of Alberta hopes to avoid a spike in drownings that it usually sees this time of year. It's reminding you to supervise your children, not to drink while swimming or boating, to never hit the water alone, and to wear your life jacket. In Edmonton, you'll be fined $250 if you're caught on the North Saskatchewan without one. Last week, a 62-year-old man drowned in Centennial Pond in Okotoks, and in Manitoba, the body of one of two boys who fell in Nidimuk Lake last weekend was recovered yesterday. Here in Edmonton, the Downtown Revitalization Coalition is concerned about an upsetting trend of downtown businesses shutting down. It's offering the city suggestions that it says could keep businesses around longer. It's come up with a downtown economic stabilization plan, which includes changing construction projects to make them smaller and more segmented, setting clear cleanliness standards at those sites, free on-street parking till the end of the construction season, and also the waiving of patio fees this summer. Chair Cheryl Watson says tackling the issue in September will come a bit too late to save some businesses.
1: We're worried that this closure that we have been seeing with the restaurants is just going to continue to spread through to retailers and other businesses that have chosen downtown as their location.
7: Mayor Andrew Knack acknowledges there's more construction this year and says he expects more money to be put into the downtown action plan. On the face of new tariff threats from the United States, there's some good news for one industry in our province. Several of Canada's premiers are lifting barriers to make it easier to sell alcohol between the jurisdictions. Global's Gates Gorin with more from a local distiller.
2: Nine of Canada's premiers signed an MOU to begin lifting barriers on beer, wine, and spirits to allow producers to sell directly to people across the country. While they have not signed on, both Quebec and the Yukon are working on joining in the future. The news comes as U.S. President Donald Trump threatened to slap a 50% tariff on a wide range of Canadian goods, including alcohol. Jeff Stewart of Rickhan Distillery out in Ladue County welcomed the deal made by the premiers, but says more needs to be done to open up sales to restaurants, bars, and liquor stores.
22: Sending one or two bottles to you if you lived in Ontario, that's good to business. If I can send a pallet of bottles to a liquor store in Ontario, that's a really, really big win for us.
2: Stewart says he remains cautiously optimistic that the rest of the barriers will eventually come down, but adds it's taken years just to get to this point. Gates Gorin, Global News.
7: Well, a deal that convinced U.S. President Donald Trump to open the new Ontario-Michigan bridge on Monday confirms Canada will split revenue with the United States after all.
23: The text of the document says Canada will share half of net toll revenues with the U.S. for the first 15 years. It says Canada's payments will be made to a United States-Canada Economic Development Fund controlled by the U.S. government. Prime Minister Mark Carney said last week that Canada and the U.S. would share net revenues from the Gordie Howe International Bridge for 15 years, but the two countries would only split the bridge's toll revenue after, quote, all of the debt is repaid. Conservative MP Shuvaloy Majumdar argues the Prime Minister caved, and he accuses the government of lying. Jason White, The Canadian Press.
7: I'm Morgan Smith. Your next news at 7 on 880 Ched.
5: 6:34, traffic starting to pick up. 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
12: Good morning, Brennan. Continues being a good start to this Thursday morning drive as everything's moving along fairly well. Traffic volume just starting to pick up a little bit, but everything's still looking good over on the Yellowhead as you head through that construction just in between 121st, 127th Streets, and as well over on the White Mud at the Twilliger Corner, where we're rolling along quite smoothly as you make your way east. FanDuel is now live in Thrillberta. 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With 880 Ched Time Saver Traffic, I'm Shane Blakely.
5: Taking a look at your 880 Ched weather forecast. Today, sunshine to start. Few clouds developing this afternoon with a chance of a shower or two, risk of a thunderstorm as well, and some widespread smoke hanging around. A high today of 30. The Humidex is going to feel more like 34. Tonight, partly cloudy. There is a slight chance of showers early this evening. Then it will clear overnight. Also early this evening, a risk of a thunderstorm too. Fog patches will develop overnight with the high humidity, and we're looking at a low of 15. Tomorrow, sunshine to start. A few clouds in the afternoon. Fog patches will dissipate, but it's going to be a toasty one. High of 30 degrees. Humidex is going to feel like 33. And then as we look through the weekend, sunny 29 on the way on Saturday, sunshine 26 on Sunday, and then sunshine and 24 on the way for Monday. For the most part, next week looks pretty good. So hang in there. Right now, I can tell you we're sitting at 17 degrees.
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5: The Eagles, Fleetwood Mac. Max has got it going today. Nicely done. 6:37 on a Thursday morning. I don't know if you had a chance to hear a guest we had on, Nathan Fetter, who is a postdoctorate scholar in the Human and Evolutionary Biology program at the University of Southern California's Dornsife College of Letters, Arts, and Sciences. Try putting that on a business card. That is a handle. He was on yesterday. They're talking about a study that's been done. Basically looks into Alzheimer's and dementia. And this study was published in the Journal of the Alzheimer's Association. They analyzed data from around 1,700 adults with an average age of 53 to try to figure out what's going on here. One of the things they were talking about is whether or not people's television habits in midlife causes problems with the brain later on. And as I mentioned, he was on our fine station not long ago, and one of the things he was talking about is the whole purpose of this study and what's the point.
10: We know that now we spend most of our waking time in sedentary behavior. So we spend like 50% of the time of our waking time, especially sitting, which is the most common form of sedentary behavior. And we know that sedentary behavior affects our brain, affects our risk for dementia, for example, as you are saying. If you spend 5 hours a day watching TV or just regular sitting, we know that 5 hours a day sitting can increase your risk for dementia. So you now, in this study, okay, so it's all sitting harmful for our brain. Thus, all sitting has the same effect or the same association for brain health. And this is why we conducted this study, to see what kind of sedentary behavior, what kind of sitting could be more dangerous for our brain.
5: Yeah, see, I totally agree with that. I think if you want to get your blood flowing a little bit, sitting is not good. For example, in here in the studio, not a lot of downtime. The show moves pretty quick from 6 until 10 o'clock. So to me, that's the equivalency of me sitting in an airplane for 4 hours flying from Edmonton to Toronto. So I like to get up as much as I can because I think it's good for me. But here, taking a look and doing a study on how, you know, is there any kind of level of devastation if you are constantly sitting and not being active? And then you add in the watching TV angle. And, you know, he was talking about sitting watching TV and how much it does differ from all the other types of sitting you can do. And I believe that.
10: When we are sitting watching TV, we are engaging in some sedentary behavior that has low cognitive engagement. Mm-hmm. So it does not require consistent and permanent attention, or problem-solving skills are just turned off. And when you are sitting at work, for example, as you said, we usually are in some kind of sedentary behavior that requires some brain activity. Mm-hmm. And what we saw in this study is that this brain activity during sedentary behavior that has some cognitive engagement can not protect, but is associated with larger brain cortical volumes in regions that are related to decision making, memory, problem solving. So as you said, yeah, not sitting is equal for brain health. If you spend most of our time in sedentary behavior like sitting, during watching TV, so this low cognitive engagement is one of the reasons why we see this inverse or opposite associations between sitting at work and TV watching with brain volume, brain structure, and cerebrovascular damage.
5: I get that, right? People want to turn the world off a little bit. They want to sit and just do nothing. The study is suggesting that may not be good for you a little bit later on in your life. But the other one, too, differences between men and women. And I think it's fair to say we all watch television very differently. But how does that affect the brain?
10: What we saw was that in men, the association between TV watching and sitting at work with brain structure and brain health in general was stronger than in women. So TV watching, as you said, was associated with smaller brain regions in men, but not in women. And the same for sitting at work. So sitting at work in men seems to be more protective in terms of brain health than in women. And some possible reasons for that, especially for TV watching, is that women usually spend roughly the same time sitting than men, but the pattern for that sitting is different. So usually men has longer, prolonged, uninterrupted sitting than women. So this is one reason why we think that, for example, TV watching might be more harmful for men than women. But yeah, so it seems like we have the sex-dependent association. There are also some biological reasons and my explain this association. So yeah, it's a very interesting finding.
5: I know I'm in big trouble because I think for the last, 40 days watching the World Cup, I sat an awful lot and watched sports an awful lot. Didn't do too much. I was in front of that television a ton. Federer's advice on how to avoid sitting all day is important stuff because some people just can't help it because of their conditions. But, you know, it's important to keep active.
10: I think the advice here is if you need to sit for some reason, it's hard for you to decrease your time spent in sedentary behavior. And unfortunately, we know that for some people, that might be a difficult goal. So if you can't decrease your time sitting, just try to engage in some activity that has some cognitive demand, some cognitive challenge during this time. This might protect our brain. Engage in this kind of activity, engage in this type of behavior might protect our brain because we know that these regions that we saw, those associations, are really related to dementia risk. You know, so for example, TV watching decreases brain volume in regions that are vulnerable to Alzheimer's disease risk. So just trying to engage in this kind of activity and also and always trying to increase your physical activity levels. and this is the main point, trying to increase or maintain your activity levels. And if you need to spend time sitting, just trying to engage in some activity that has some cognitive challenge during this time. So this, this is the main take-home message that we have for this study.
5: I tend to think the brain needs exercise a lot. Reading. I don't think television's passive, right? You're just watching a comedy show and you're laughing along and that type of thing. Sometimes I like to dig into a show, maybe has some historical figures, or, you know, maybe watching something about the planet. Look at this volcano. How did that start? Just trying to find some shows on television that get my brain thinking a little bit while I'm sitting there. But it's an interesting study. We've heard so many studies about watching television. This is the first one I've heard about where he's focused in on what happens when you're sitting long-term watching television, and the combination and whether or not you're just using your brain to full capacity. Anyway, that was Natern Fitter, who is a postdoctorate scholar in the Human and Evolutionary Biology program at the University of Southern California's Dornsife College of Letters, Arts, and Science. 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We're going to get to those when we come back right here on 880 CHED.
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5: 6:40. 9:48 on a Thursday morning. Bryn Griffiths sitting in for Stacy, who will be back next Monday. Got to ask you guys. Actually, Jeff stepped in here. He's getting ready to do sports. Max is at the master control. I got to ask you guys this. You guys ever given blood?
6: I have not given blood.
5: Okay.
6: Yeah.
5: All right. Can I ask you why?
6: You know what? I don't really have a good
5: reason. None of my business, but I'm asking.
6: You know, I just don't really have a good reason.
5: Yeah, that's
6: for
5: fine.
6: It. You know, like, honestly, I don't know very much about giving blood, and maybe that's my bad for not researching it, especially because, like, it's everywhere. They're always asking people.
5: Oh, absolutely.
6: Right? And it's just something that, I've never done.
5: Max, what about you?
14: I've never given
5: blood. Your mic's, you got the wrong mic on over there. And he's the one controlling our show.
15: There you go.
6: There's a lot of
5: buttons. You're scaring me, Max.
6: There's a lot of them.
15: Okay. I just saw Mike, and I hit that one.
5: That's okay. No. So have you ever given blood?
15: No, I can't say I've ever given blood.
5: Okay.
15: I'm not a fan of needles. I'm just...
5: There we go.
15: Just no to needles. I don't like the idea of a metal going through my skin.
5: Into the... Yeah, okay. No, I get that. I know a lot of people in that category. I had to do a transfusion 6 years ago, and I think that might be the only time I've ever done it. I'm on blood thinners as well. I have been for like 25 years. So I have not done it. And if you can help out, it's really important because right now, for example, the Canadian Blood Services are urgently calling for donations after the supply has dropped almost 25%. And that's across the country. It's down 25%. All blood types across the country are needed to help replenish the supply and to keep up with the hospital demand. Here's another one, too. Do you know what blood type you are, Jeff?
6: I think I do. I think I remember my mom telling me back in 1988 that it was A positive, if that's a thing.
5: A positive?
6: A positive.
5: I didn't know there was an A positive.
6: You know what? Maybe there is. Like I said, I think I remember that story from about
5: that was a while ago.
6: 40 years now. So, like, maybe that's a thing. Maybe it's not. I don't know.
5: Max, do you know your blood type?
15: I can't say I do,
5: okay.
15: which does irritate me because I know I'm quite interested in the Japanese culture thing. And they take, they look at personality as part of your blood type. So I'm always like, oh, everyone always says, oh, you're probably O, but I don't know.
5: I am B negative, which is funny because I'm generally Bryn positive, right?
6: Even when you break your tooth, you're positive.
5: Exactly.
6: Right?
5: Like, I broke a tooth this morning just before we went on the air. Thank goodness it's a root canal tooth. I'm going to be fine. But anyway, if you can help out, just contact, obviously, the places that you deal with when it comes to giving blood, because right now they need your assistance. The other issue, too, right now is the Humidex today is going to be high. We're looking at a Humidex of 34 degrees with a daytime temperature of 30. That means that the city is trying to step up and get involved here. They have reactivated their extreme heat response. They say they will revisit on Saturday morning around 9 o'clock as to whether or not to keep going with it. But meanwhile, the city is making water available to anybody who needs it and anybody who wants a place to cool off. And you can do so at city facilities. It's a great program. It's just so important to make sure that the people out on the street are not dying on the streets because of the heat and the humidity. But looking at the long-range forecast, too, for us, it's 30 degrees today for a high, 30 degrees tomorrow, 29 on the way on Saturday, and 26 on Sunday. So it's not a prolonged heat spell based on what is really, really hot. We're going to be back to more normal temperatures around anywhere from 26 to 24 degrees by the time we get to next week. So the city is on it, trying to help out anywhere they possibly can. I'm not a big guy for humidity. I don't know about you. I'm born here, so we don't deal with high humidity very often. Like today, for example, we're at 74%.
6: You know, honestly, I was never one of those guys that really bothered with humidity. It's hot either way, right? But I actually live in this place now where for some reason it's really humid inside of there on top of it. So I run a dehumidifier every day. I pull about,
5: wow.
6: I actually pull about 5 liters of water out of my place every, say, about 8 hours. It's kind of ridiculous. That humidity, that's what leads to a couple of boomers in the night as well. So, you know, it's something that you don't look past. That's for sure.
5: Exactly. I'm surprised because most people have got a dehumidifier or humidifiers for basically the winter months. But anyway, the city is on top of it and they're watching things very, very closely. We're going to take a break. We'll take a look at traffic first and then we'll come back with sports. But right now, time to check out traffic and find out what's happening. And here's Shane Blakely.
12: Traffic volume has picked up a little bit on city streets, Bryn, and everything's still moving along quite smoothly right across the entire city, even over on the Waimata Twilliker corner. We're looking good. Anthony Henda is flowing out quite well this time. If you're over on the Yellowhead, reminder, the barricades are still over at 62nd Street. East and West motorists, you'll find those over in the right lane in both directions. 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
0: One question I don't think we've asked ourselves in this independence debate is universally the Tragically Hip. 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
5: 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Jeff's here. What's going on?
6: Riders and Elks, that's what's going on
5: tonight. That's what's going on.
6: Yeah, they are looking to see who's going to be top dog in the CFL West tonight, and it's going to be a great game. At least it should be a great game, Bryn. I've been looking forward to this one for weeks just because I know a lot of Rider fans out there as well. So there's a lot of bragging rights because the Rider fans have been giving it to us Elks fans for a while. So now maybe we can see if the Elks can get a win in our direction. The defending champs, of course, roll into the game with a 4-1 record, while the Elks have a 5-1 record to start their season. And Coach Mark Killam says that it's a record that his team deserves.
1: Yeah, I mean, we wanted to start fast, so I felt like we accomplished that goal in the first third. Those games will show up at the end of the year, you know, hopefully, if we can continue on our track. But, you know, I love our team. I love our fight. I like that we have found ways to win, different ways to win. We've overcome adversity. We've had some scheduling challenges. We've had some injury challenges. We've still been able to find a way, and that's key.
6: Now, for the Edmonton Elks, of course, to get their sixth win of the season, they are going to have to take on a Saskatchewan defense that comes in as one of the stiffest defenses in the league. Bryn, the Riders come in with the fewest yards given up and the fewest touchdowns surrender. And with some saying that the Elks' offense has been struggling the last couple of weeks, this is going to be a big test for them. But Elks quarterback Cody Fajardo, he disagrees with some of those questions.
2: We just have to score more points than the opposing team. That's how you win in this league. And I was really upset with the way we handled last game. Like, obviously, we didn't perform to the way we wanted to offensively. But when we start hanging our heads after winning football games, then what's it all for? You get the outcome you want. Everybody wants to talk about, oh, you only scored 19 points, this, that, and the other. It's like, well, we won the game. Why does it feel like we lost a football game? And so I want to change that narrative. You work so damn hard to win football games. And if it's by winning by 1 point, or winning by 3 points, scoring 5 points, it doesn't matter. As long as we're winning, we do it at three phases, and that's what we do.
6: And so there you go, Brando. The team is saying the right things today, getting ready for the game tonight against Saskatchewan. If you want to catch that game, you can of course catch it right here on 880 Ched. Countdown to kickoff will be at 5:30, and then the kickoff with Morley Scott at 7.
5: 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After the news update here with Morgan at the top of the hour, we're going. I can't believe this story. AI hacking AI? We'll get to that when we come back right here in 880 Ched.
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7: This is Global News. It's 7 o'clock. I'm Morgan Smith. Right now in Edmonton, a yellow heat warning is in effect in Edmonton. 17 degrees already. We're headed to a high of 30 degrees this afternoon with a chance of thundershowers. 30 again, your high tomorrow. With the Humidex again, it'll feel closer to 34 this afternoon. Environment and Climate Change Canada warns you to watch for signs of heat injury for the next 3 days. Well, if you're trying to stay cool in this heat wave, the Life Saving Society of Alberta wants you to play it safe, especially on the water. This is National Drowning Prevention Week. What the Society warns is the time of year when drowning incidents increase dramatically. Marine Unit Peace Officer Travis Young in Edmonton says most of them happen in outdoor unsupervised environments like the North Saskatchewan River.
8: We recommend having proper safety equipment, planning ahead, checking rivers.ca for river levels and river flows, wearing a life jacket.
7: He says they're required by law on any vessel in the North Saskatchewan. If you're caught without one, you could be fined $250. Well, the Downtown Revitalization Coalition has handed City Council an action plan to prevent what it says could be even more downtown business closures. It includes making construction projects smaller, more segmented, and suspending fees for patios and street parking downtown till the end of the summer construction season. Edmonton Chamber of Commerce Vice President of Economy and Engagement Heather Thompson says the action's needed.
9: Right now we're seeing the closure rate for businesses versus opening is about 2-to-1. And that is not a good trajectory.
7: Mayor Andrew Knack acknowledges there's more construction this year, but the city's been addressing the issue by expediting the roadwork to get it done as soon as possible. Meanwhile, the federal government is assuring businesses it'll be there to help if new U.S. tariffs come into effect on August 19th. Speaking in London yesterday, Industry Minister Melanie Joly says she's already started discussions with business leaders to understand their needs.
10: We hear their concern, and we will make sure that we negotiate a good deal, a deal that is in the interest of Canadians. That being said, the Prime Minister is in charge of negotiating. He is hearing the different points of views of his ministers, of also different business leaders across the country, and he's meeting with the premiers and PEI.
7: And Global's Craig Momney spoke with one Alberta jeweler who's understandably worried about the threat of 50% duties by the Americans.
11: Colleen McGill owns Verstara, a company based out of Tofield, just east of Edmonton.
13: It's kind of a gut punch.
11: For the past 15 years, she's been turning horsehair into keepsakes.
13: I make jewelry for people
0: people that have generally lost their horse or just want to keep them close. And so they'll send me up their horse hair, and then I turn that horse hair into fine jewelry and send it back to them.
11: About 80% of her jewelry is shipped down to the U.S. But this week, U.S. President Donald Trump announced a list of Canadian goods that could face up to 50% tariffs next month. On that list, horse hair and jewelry. Colleen says she won't be closing, but also won't be able to cover the cost of tariffs.
0: I'm not willing to let anyone go. I'm not. We'll work it through. We've worked through worse, so.
11: She now has 4 weeks to figure everything out if those tariffs do come into effect. Craig Momney, Global News.
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5: 7:04, the traffic just keeps moving along, so let's check in with Shane Blakely.
12: Good morning, Bryn. Well, we're still moving along really well right across the city. Just on Seaside, a little bit of a slowdown, though, for those over on 170th Street. As you make your way north up towards Windermere Boulevard, as you head through that construction. And as well, we're also looking good over at the White Mud Twilliger Corner. And everything else is looking good on Anthony Henday. FanDuel is now live in Thrillberta. 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Plus. With 880 CHED Time Saver Traffic, I'm Shane Blakely.
5: .5 on a Thursday morning. Let's take a look at your 880 CHED weather forecast. Sunshine to start. A few clouds moving in this afternoon, and that means there's also going to be about a 30% chance of showers, risk of a thunderstorm as well. Smoke's going to be hanging around, though. Looking to get to a daytime high of 30 with the humidex. It's going to feel more like 34. Tonight, partly cloudy, chance of showers early in the evening, risk of a thunderstorm as well. Fog patches will develop overnight, and we're going to dip down to 15. Friday, sunshine to start, sun and cloud in the afternoon. No mention of any precipitation, but it's going to be a toasty one, a high of 30 degrees with the humidex 33. And then through the weekend, Saturday and Sunday, sunny both days, high of 29 on Saturday, 26 degrees on Sunday, and sunny and 24 on the way on Monday. Right now in Edmonton, 19 degrees.
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5: So I was told when I said I would, and I agreed to sit in for Stacey, you know, what kind of month is July news-wise? Well, you know, there's a lot of festivals going on. There's all sorts of stuff. It has been constant AI news. We've been talking about smoke. We've been talking about rain. We've been talking about heat. We've been talking about the downtown region, which needs some work fast. But the AI one is the one that's just been, has been off the charts here over the last 2 weeks. And you know what? It brings us to our next guest, who I feel is becoming a good, close, personal friend. Carmi Levy is joining us, a technology expert. Man, it's like we've talked like so often here over the last 2.5 weeks, Carmi.
14: Oh, my God. Normally, summer is a quiet period in the technology sector. You know, the tech news cycle tends to slow down as everyone takes vacation. But this year is the exact opposite. It is absolutely heated up. Hardly a day goes by that there isn't some kind of blaring headline about AI, something that will keep us up at night. I have not had a break. I have not been able to stop all summer because it doesn't seem to end. I don't know what's going on. I'm not going to complain. Well, I like talking about this stuff, but holy.
5: Yeah, it's incredible. Now we have this story about OpenAI says that their own AI system autonomously hacked into another AI company called Hugging Face in what many are calling an unprecedented cyber incident. You got to be up to speed on this one. So this is like an AI system is basically intruding into another one, and it was unsupervised by the sounds of it. Like, what's your take on this story? It's amazing.
14: It's a watershed event in AI history, and one that we certainly hoped would never come, but now it has. And so essentially what happened was OpenAI was running a test. They were testing an AI agent. And what AI agents are, they're software, AI software, that essentially completes complex tasks on their own. So no human intervention required. And the way AI agents work is you tell them to go do something, they go off and they do it, and then they come back to you when they're done. And so it sounds great, you know, very efficient, very effective, great workflow, all that good stuff. But, you know, sometimes they go off the rails. Sometimes they break the rules. Sometimes they decide to do what they want to do, not what you want to do. And that's what happened here. They were testing it in a controlled environment. They call it a digital sandbox. It is, you know, supposedly not connected to the internet, so that if anything happened, there'd be no damage, no worries. And yet somehow during the test, they still don't understand why, the AI agent managed to get onto the internet, and then it attacked the systems owned by Hugging Face. It successfully broke in. This is the first time in recorded history that an AI agent has successfully pulled off a cyber attack without human intervention. It's kind of terrifying. And so they're investigating it now. They've promised to share what they know when they know it.
5: Yeah.
14: But at the same time, it's one of those concerning things. Anyone who's watched Terminator or 2001 A Space Odyssey knows full well when the machine

0: I want to be doing is sharing personal financial or health information with a chatbot, because we know full well that they are recording that information, and where it goes, we don't know. It could be used as a training tool for the model, which means your private information could be popping up somewhere else that you cannot control. So yeah, there are any number of major concerns about oversharing with these platforms, simply because, you know, and we're learning now, the people who designed them can't fully explain what's going on inside. We call it the black box problem. It's like your mechanic telling you they don't know what's going on under the hood, but this is far more insidious than what's happening in your car. This is your digital life, and the fact that we don't understand what happened here, that kept me up at night last night. I could not sleep because of this case.
1: Carmi, the OpenAI people say that there was no malicious intent. They've backed that up, but they're trying to reassure people that this is, you know, this is a very rare thing, and not to be scared of it. But how can you not be?
0: And we should be afraid. We should be paying attention. And quite frankly, that excuse, no malicious intent, you know, this wasn't intentional, we didn't plan it, that's just the PR team trying to spin this to make them look better. The reality is it happened. Regardless of intent or no intent, it doesn't matter. It happened. We've reached this moment in AI history. And the fact is that the machine took over, humans weren't controlling, and we weren't able to determine sort of what happened next. That's scary, because if this technology falls into the hands of cyber criminals and hackers and state-sponsored cyber actors, malevolent actors, we know full well that they're going to use it to prosecute, you know, bigger, more sophisticated, more frightening cyber attacks. This technology is incredibly good, as we've learned from this case, at finding vulnerabilities in online systems and breaking through them. And so all of the cyber protections that we've had in place up until now, that keep your bank account safe, keep government platforms safe, keep your email from prying eyes, well, they're no longer as strong as we thought they were. So we should be afraid. And I appreciate that OpenAI says we didn't mean to do it. It wasn't intentional. There was no malicious intent. But it doesn't matter. The technology is still capable of this, and it's only a matter of time before it starts being used for criminal activity.
1: Okay, so we've seen this situation happen. How much do you think this is going to change how governments and companies take a look at this before moving ahead with any new models? I have to think you've got every, if people are scared, businesses and government must be petrified.
0: Oh, absolutely. And I would expect a lot of businesses have their IT and cybersecurity people gathered around the conference room table this morning. If not, they should. And I would certainly hope that Ottawa in particular is paying attention to this, and certainly all levels of government, but especially Ottawa, because they're in a position, the federal government's in a position, to bring forth legislation that forces the industry to behave in a more responsible manner. So we're trusting that OpenAI will do the right thing here, but we need laws around them to force them to do so,
1: right,
0: and to punish them if they don't. And so I'm hoping Ottawa's paying attention today. We are still waiting for the reintroduction of an AI bill. We know that we had one in the pipeline last year, then the election was called and it died on the docket. So we're waiting for that reintroduction. That hasn't happened yet. They've introduced a national AI strategy, but that really mostly focused on adoption and resourcing and funding and training. Didn't really talk about cybersecurity. It needs to. So lots of things need to happen. And the government needs to, you know, kick it up a notch, because if they don't, technology is going to keep racing ahead and that gap is going to grow ever wider. We're going to be less secure.
1: We only have a couple more moments, but I do use AI for certain things. But I was very careful when, you know, it says it needs access to this or that and that. There's some things I just will not give it access to. Am I playing my cards right here by being so careful and cautious about what I let AI have access to?
0: You're absolutely wise to do that, because how many times during the day when we're using our devices, you know, these messages pop up, you know, do you want to give access to, and, you know, and you don't really read it, but you click OK or accept. And really what you're doing is you're allowing those AI platforms to read private information and use it for their purposes. It benefits them, not you. And so you are wise to kind of slow things down and go, maybe I'm not going to grant that permission. Maybe I'm going to say no to cookies. Maybe I'm going to say no to accessing data on my local devices and network. That way, you limit we call it data leakage. You limit your data footprint so that you're sharing less and there's less out there to come back to bite you.
1: 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I thought about this. Listen to this.
2: 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Goodbye.

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1: Appreciate it, Brad.
0: All right, see you later. Carmi Levy joining us, our tech expert. Yeah, it's a crazy world out there. You cannot let your guard down, that's for sure. We'll take a break, come back with more. In fact, it's the 880 when we return right here on 880 CHED.
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4: Oh, it's looking nice in the city of Edmonton, but you know what? 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
0: Downtown is struggling for many businesses with all of the construction and road work that's being done, including the Valley Line extension. However, the Downtown Business Association has a few suggestions for the city. They say, you know what, why do we just do construction, but not all at the same time? That's one that a lot of people have been talking about. Restaurants have been closing in the downtown core, so they're trying to do a better job of scheduling construction, but it's there's a lot of work ahead of them. And also, free parking downtown might help a little bit as well. This is National Drowning Prevention Week, and the Life Saving Society of Alberta are warning folks to be extra aware around water right now, because this is the time when most drowning incidents happen, more than any other time of the year. So be careful in and around pools and open bodies of water, especially with the crazy summer we've had with all the precipitation. Some of those areas are just highly unpredictable. Could use some water out in BC. Boston Bar, which is in the canyon, right? That's the Fraser River Valley Canyon. Linton's another place. These places are very familiar with forest fires, but this is a bad one because it's now cutting off their way out. So people in that town are concerned. There's only one escape route. It's along Highway 1, so they're watching this fire extremely closely.
1: Elks and Riders are playing tonight in a battle of first place for the West tonight, Brent. But also coming up on the weekend, some bad news for the BC Lions. I'll get to that in just a few minutes.
0: Really? Okay. Weather-wise today, sunshine to start, mix of sun and cloud by this afternoon. There's a chance of showers or a thunderstorm this afternoon. Widespread smoke as well. High of 30 degrees and the Humidex, it's going to feel more like 34. Right now in Edmonton, 19 degrees. Premiers getting together in Charlottetown, PEI. Lots on the agenda over there, Morgan.
4: Oh, yes. And well, and now that the meeting is finished, they're also going to be doing a sit-down with Prime Minister Mark Carney. They had dinner with him last night, and they'll be sitting down with him again today. David Aiken, our global correspondent, political correspondent, explains what the premiers want to make sure every Canadian has, and the pitch for more federal funding for health care.
7: When Ottawa and the provinces set up the system of transferring federal cash to the provinces to run our health care system, the idea was that Ottawa would pay 50%, the provinces would pay 50%. Well, these days, Ottawa is paying just 21%, and the provinces say that's not sustainable.
8: I think we all agree that we want to see an increased federal share of investments in health care.
9: The goal of the premiers is straightforward but expensive, making sure everyone has a family doctor or primary care team and keeping emergency rooms open so people can get care when they need it.
10: Many of our provinces are looking at a fiscal cliff in terms of funding our health care system. So
9: the current Canada provincial deal on health care transfers expires next year, and New Brunswick's premier is pitching for more federal cash in the kind of economic terms that a central banker slash prime minister might appreciate.
11: A healthy economy is driven by healthy people.
9: For Arctic premiers, the health funding crisis is an acute one.
12: If you look at the healthcare system in Nunavut, we have the highest per capita cost of delivering healthcare. Unfortunately, we also have some of the worst outcomes.
7: So now the premiers will turn to Prime Minister Mark Carney. He'll engage with them in a full-day session on Thursday.
4: Yeah, but I mean, it might be a bit of a hard sell. Obviously, there's a lot of austerity measures that have gone into effect in Ottawa. And but still, in terms of like nation building projects, Premier Wab Kanew said maintaining universal access to a working healthcare system is a crucial part of that strong and independent Canada that Carney wants.
13: As we think about what is happening between our country and the threat of the Trump tariffs, to me, there can be no bigger nation-building project than building up this nation's people. And that has to include healthcare, universal public access to healthcare.
4: So we'll have to wait and see how today's working session goes.
0: Oh, I'm sure there'll be plenty of news coming out of there today.
4: We'll have to
0: wait. That's for sure. Thanks, Morgan. Okay, we'll find out what's going on traffic-wise, and then we'll get to sports with Jeff coming up in a moment. But traffic, by the way, is brought to you by James H. Brown & Associates, Alberta Injury Lawyers, the heavy hitters of injury law. Here's Shane Blakely.
14: Traffic continues moving along really well right across the city. Just the usual slowdowns you're going to come across, such as 170th Street at the Windermere Boulevard construction area. As you make your way north, it's a little slow going. And a little bit of volume delay over on Yellowhead Trail, 127th Street, as you make your way east. FanDuel is now live in Thrillberta. 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With 880 Ched Time Saver Traffic, I'm Shane Blakely.
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4: 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Jeff isn't here. So what's the news out of BC?
5: Not great news out of BC for the CFL and for the Lions, really, because one of the best players, if not the top player in the league, is down with injury. Nathan Rourke, he's going to be missing a couple of weeks for the Lions. He, of course, got hurt in that last game against the Edmonton Elks early on in the game. It didn't look good when he went down, but you know, the fact that it's only a few weeks, hopefully only a few weeks, you know what, that's not that bad, because it kind of looked like it was going to be one of those ones that might be iffy for him to return from the season, especially when it's a shoulder for a quarterback,
4: right? Oh, yeah.
5: That's always a tough one. So the Lions, of course, they're going to be without their starting QB going into their game on Saturday against the Argos. Also, a couple other matchups this week in the CFL. You've got the Stamps in Winnipeg to take on the Bombers, and then Sunday, the other 5-1 team in the league, which I don't think it's a surprise to anybody, Montreal is doing really well this year, but they're going to be hosting the Hamilton Tiger Cats. They're going to roll into Montreal for that game. And yeah, Montreal, they really look like the best team in the East. I think they're the ones that are going to come out of there this year. But I think the bad news for the CFL, that is now three starting quarterbacks that have gone down with injuries so far this year. And they're not exactly easy injuries either. Like Zach Collaros, he might be coming back. But Bo Levi Mitchell, he's done for just about the season. And now with this news with Nathan Rourke, that's not good either. And guess what? The Toronto Blue Jays, they were part of a baseball game last night, Brent. I'm not ready to say they actually played in the game, because they didn't really do anything. They had four hits the entire game last night. It was kind of a disaster for them once again. And I'm going to give you a date right now, Brent. That date is August the 3rd. Do you know what happens on August the 3rd?
4: Sounds like a long weekend to me.
5: It is the Major League Baseball trade deadline, which means I think that's going to be a pretty busy day if you are Toronto's Blue Jays manager, maybe player, maybe a fan. There could be some changes. Maybe some changes.
4: And what a crazy year it's been, from what they did last year to how this one's gone. It's just been day and night.
5: And I love how people keep comparing the 2 years. Well, last year they were at this point.
4: That was last year.
5: We can't compare those 2 years anymore. And then just a quick hitter here. You actually brought this one up to me today, and I love these stories. I really do. Freddie Anderson, the new goaltender for the Edmonton Oilers, it was his day with the Stanley Cup, and what did he do with it, Bryn?
4: He took his whole family someplace special?
5: He took them to Denmark's Legoland. That's right. That's where the Stanley Cup was hanging out yesterday. He was doing some Lego stuff. For me, my favorite Stanley Cup story still is Phil Kessel filling the thing with hot dogs.
4: I remember that one, too. That was a beauty. Yeah. I hope Freddie was wearing shoes, though, walking around Legoland,
5: because
4: you
5: got
4: to be careful.
5: Yeah,
4: That. That's probably one of the most painful things on the planet.
5: Don't walk on.
4: Stepping on Lego. Thanks, Jeff. Check with you coming up before the top of the hour here. When we come back after the news update with Morgan, here's a one. What the UCP's environmental policy changes could mean for the province of Alberta. We'll get to that when we return right here on 880 Chad.
6: The This is Global News. It's 7:30. Good morning. I'm Morgan Smith. Right now in Edmonton, it's 19 degrees. We're headed to a high of 30 with a chance of thundershowers, 30 and mainly sunny tomorrow. Environment Climate Change Canada warns you to watch for signs of heat exhaustion or heat stroke the next 3 days, with highs expected at or near 30, lows not dipping below 15. It's issued a yellow heat warning for our city and, in fact, much of the province. Seniors, kids, folks with pre-existing health conditions are at particular risk. The city's also activated its extreme heat response through to Saturday, making open city facilities available for you to cool off in. Meanwhile, northeastern Alberta is still under that air quality advisory due to wildfire smoke from the Northwest Territories. Edmonton's heat wave hits in the middle of National Drowning Prevention Week, the time of year when we see the biggest spike in drowning deaths. To prevent them, the Life Saving Society of Alberta urges you not to mix fun on the water with booze, to always supervise your children, and to never swim alone. And it also wants you wearing your life jacket. If you're on the North Saskatchewan, Marine Unit Peace Officer Travis Young says they are required by law.
7: It's mandatory to wear a life jacket on any vessel within the city of Edmonton. If it's an air mattress, floaty tube, it's considered a vessel if they're navigating from one point to another.
6: Police warn anyone caught without a life jacket on the North Sask will be fined $250. Well, scorching weather also fueling new wildfire activity in British Columbia. As Global Sarah McDonald reports, parts of the Trans-Canada Highway and Highway 3 in BC are still closed this morning because of the wildfires.
8: Discovered fire on the other side of the highway now.
9: The Coquihalla, now the only connecting artery for motorists in the interior. Evacuees directed north towards Kamloops.
10: Open flames.
9: With RCMP checkpoints blocking all non-essential travel, heading south. 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
11: We just want to be here to help.
9: The extreme heat of the Brunswick Creek Wildfire Complex, spinning off an ominous and potentially dangerous plume into the stratosphere. Pyrocumulus clouds, a phenomenon with the potential to spark their own weather systems complete with intense lightning. Southeast in the Kootenays, the entire city of Kimberley and some 8,000 residents have been under a sweeping evacuation alert since Sunday. Sarah McDonald, Global News, Vancouver.
6: After a spate of restaurant closures, the Downtown Revitalization Coalition is calling for the suspension of patio fees and paid parking downtown for the summer construction season. Citing business disruption, the coalition wants the city to do construction in a more piecemeal way and with more transparency on progress. Mayor says the city's trying to expedite the roadwork to reopen intersections more quickly. Despite that, the Downtown Chamber of Commerce says business closures outnumber their openings 2-1. Canada's premiers continue to disagree over using exports to the U.S. to leverage his trade negotiations as they work with the Prime Minister in Charlottetown today. Ontario Premier Doug Ford agreed yesterday with using the country's exports to apply pressure on the U.S., saying, quote, "We can't keep rolling over for Donald Trump." But Alberta's Daniel Smith and Saskatchewan's Scott Moe both reject the idea of cutting off provincial energy and potash exports. Moe says he's positive and bullish that Canada can find an agreement over the next few weeks. I'm Morgan Smith. Your next news at 8 on 880 CHED.
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12: Good morning, Bryn. Well, as motors make their way around the city, starting to see some delays in the usual areas, such as the White Mud Twilliger Corner, as you head east through that construction, and as well starting to pick up over on Yellowhead 127th Street. Also, watch out for some delays on Ellerslie Road as you make your way east towards Gateway Boulevard. FanDuel is now live in Thrillberta. 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With 880 CHED Time Saver Traffic, I'm Shane Blakely.
4: 7:34, taking a look at 880 CHED weather forecast. I'm looking at it and I'm thinking one thing, lawnmower. Got to get that lawn under control. Today, for example, we've got sunshine to start, but some cloud will move in a little bit this afternoon. There's a chance of showers, maybe a thunderstorm. We'll see. That would be later in the afternoon. Widespread smoke is hanging around, though, and a high of 30 with the humidex. It's going to feel like 34. Partly cloudy tonight. Chance of showers early this evening. Same deal with the thunderstorms. And then overnight, we're going to see fog patches develop and an overnight low of 15. On the way for tomorrow, sunshine to begin the day. Mix of sun and cloud. cloud in the afternoon. No mention of precipitation at all. And we're looking for a daytime high of 30 with the humidex 33. But through the weekend, it looks gorgeous if you love sunshine and high temps. Saturday, sunny and up to 29. Sunny and 26 on the way on Sunday. Still sunny and very pleasant. A high of 24 degrees on the way on Monday. And right now in Edmonton, we are sticking in there at 19 degrees.
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3: The stuff you need to know mixed in with a bit of fun. 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Well, I'm
4: 6:36 on a Thursday. Bryn Griffiths sitting in for Stacy. She will be back next Monday. Well, for over two decades, Alberta has relied on two consensus-based multi-stakeholder advisory bodies. There's the Clean Air Strategic Alliance. They came together in 1994. And the Alberta Water Council. They were established in 2003. The whole thing was to help shape the environmental policy here in our province, and both brought together industry, government, NGOs, First Nations, and municipal representatives to one table, and they would sit down and come up with some kind of consensus, and that way they could work together to try to solve disagreements when things like that happened. Well, they were ordered to wind down within 90 days as of this year's budget. It's all part of an accelerated pattern of cuts since the UCP has taken office in 2019. And to talk about that and join us is writer and researcher and author of an article in the TIE, and that is Zoe Mason is joining us. Hey, Zoe, welcome to the show.
11: Hi, good morning.
4: So your thoughts on all of this and what you're seeing going on in the province of Alberta. What do you think?
11: I mean, definitely there seemed to be some consensus among the people I spoke to for this article that, you know, these cuts represent a tremendous loss in environmental decision-making in the province. It was really kind of ahead of its curve, especially in the 1990s when the first group was introduced to have a forum as credible as this one, as effective as this one turned out to be, that would bring together representatives from all sorts of different stakeholder groups when we're talking about environmental policy. And it's certainly a loss for the province.
4: Well, these councils cost about $1 million a year combined, and we're largely volunteer driven. But the question that I always hate it when we lose like an arm's length group that is kind of a bit of a watchdog, but is working with so many groups to try to put something positive together.
11: Yeah, absolutely. I think that that it's a shame when something like that happens, and certainly these arm's length groups are important. Yes, this was a government funded group, but it was independent from government, and as you pointed out there, it was only $500,000 per council. And so the justification we've gotten from the Ministry of the Environment about these cuts is, of course, that, you know, this was a very difficult budget. We had a large deficit, and you know, difficult decisions had to be made. But we're really talking about a drop in the bucket when we're talking about $500,000 for each of these councils, especially when we weigh it against the value of the output that they were creating.
4: I call that couch money for governments. That's not a lot of dough. So when you were talking with various groups and organizations putting together your article, was everybody on the same page, or were you getting wildly different, varying viewpoints?
11: No, I would say everyone was on the same page, and that was exactly the beauty of this, right? And that's what we're talking about when we talk about consensus-based decision-making. And, of course, that's not to say that they reach consensus every time or that reaching consensus was easy. And certainly the longstanding members of each council that I spoke to for this article said that it was a long process to get these councils to a place where they were consistently producing consensus, or they were able to move through that process quickly. You know, it takes time to build relationships between sectors, and obviously there were disagreements, but I spoke to people who were on the industry side, I spoke to people who were on the NGO side, I spoke to people who had been government representatives on this council, and everyone said that it had been a really useful tool for producing policy that everyone could get behind. And one of the beautiful things about these councils that is lost, not to say that there won't be any consultation with these kinds of groups going forward, but it was just so transparent. And so when there were disagreements between members on either of these councils, they would have to publicly explain why they withheld consensus in the reporting that would come from any given policy discussion that took place there.
4: Any sense from the groups you talked to about why this was done? Was this the government's going in a completely different direction? They do not want any level of transparency. They're worried about the cash. There's got to be a million other reasons under there. But what was the overlying sense that you got from the people you talked to?
11: I mean, I think you touched on a few of the reasons there. Of course, as I said, the government will tell you that it was a budgetary decision, and you know, I'm sure that's part of the justification. But there did seem to be some consensus among the people that I spoke to that it reads as an attempt to reduce transparency in decision making. It's kind of hard to read it any other way, really. As I said, it's not that there won't be consultation with, for example, environmental advocacy groups going forward, but now those representatives will be selected by government on an issue-by-issue based committee system. And rather than publicly reporting on where consensus was reached and where it wasn't, in many cases, those experts who are now tapped by government are required to sign NDAs. So this whole process has been moved kind of in-house behind closed doors. And these groups were also sometimes critical of government. And I spoke to a former chief environmental monitoring officer for the Alberta government for this article. And yeah, he says that it's sort of an intentional erosion of environmental capacity, and that it's the UCP trying to obstruct insight into their actions on environmental questions.
4: With everything else that's going on right now, are you surprised this is kind of getting lost a little bit? But your article, I read it, and I agreed with a lot of stuff in there, but is it getting lost? Is this message getting lost right now?
11: Yeah, that's a great question. I do think that this did kind of fly under the radar. I mean, the councils themselves received notice in February, but then they had a couple of months to wind down. So they released statements over the last month or so, but it has kind of happened quietly. And I definitely think that the larger pattern, which I talk about in the article, has flown under the radar as well. I mean, each of these things individually has maybe grabbed a headline over the past 3 years. Things like the termination of the environmental monitoring office after the UCP came into office. Things like in this budget, outside of these two councils, we also saw the end of the Land Stewardship Center. We also saw in this budget the government terminate a watershed resiliency and restoration program. And it's just, when you take them all together, I think it creates a pattern that maybe hasn't been talked about a lot, but that is certainly telling us something about how the UCP is prioritizing environmental policy right now.
4: Zoe, before we let you roll here, where can people read the article?
11: Yeah, this article is available online at the TIE, not behind a paywall. So if you're interested in finding out more, you can check it out there.
4: Zoe, thanks for your time this morning. Appreciate it.
11: Yeah, my pleasure.
4: All right, there you go. Zoe Mason joining us, wrote and researched and was the author of that article. I like checks and balances for governments. I don't think there's anything wrong with that. You know who doesn't like it? Governments! What a surprise, huh? We're going to take a break when we come back. Hey, guess what? There's a big event going on, and it's coming up on the 31st of July and the 1st of August, and that is the Extreme Cup Dirt Track Racing Series, and we're going to talk more about that. It's coming up at Rad Torque Raceway. We'll get to that when we come back right here on 880 Chad.
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6: 7:47 on a Thursday. Bryn Griffiths sitting in for Stacy. She'll be back on Monday. Took a couple of weeks off just to chill out. Hey, why don't we do a text contest? Because I happen to have right in front of me here a pair of general admission weekend passes to experience the Extreme Cup Dirt Track Racing Series at Rad Torque Raceway coming up on the 31st of July and the 1st of August. You can have a ton of fun there. Lots going on. Here's the question today. Text contest, you know the deal, 780-451-8800. The question is, this is an easy question, Jeff. This 2025 sports drama, not drama, but drama, was directed by Joseph Kosinski, and it starred Brad Pitt as a washed-up former driver named Sonny Hayes. Can you name the movie? I saw this movie. I didn't think I was going to like it. I loved it. It was fantastic. So text us right now. We need the name of the movie. 780-451-8800, and you'll be going and watching some racing. So that'll be a lot of fun. Just while we wait to see exactly what's going on, I got to tell you about the whole event that goes on out there. It's fantastic. They do a great job. They've been around for a very, very, very long time, and we'll keep our fingers crossed for the weather because it's been like that. Earlier this morning, we were talking about something. For me, it's the little things that set the tone for the day. Today, for me, for example, well, okay, you might get a hug as you leave the house to head to the office. You might get a little peck on the cheek or a kiss on the lips. Beautiful sunshine with a coffee somewhere, there's that. How about driving to work on a beautiful day like today with the windows open when there's no mosquitoes? There's that. That helps set your tone for the day ahead. We talked about in the winter, Jeff, earlier about the fact that I love when I'm doing early morning shifts like this. I love to make the first snow tracks on my street in the morning at like 4 or 5. There's just something fun about that for me. Anyway, or seeing an act of kindness somewhere. It sets the tone for me. So today, I drive in. I go through about 15 sets of traffic lights. Today, it was green lights the whole way. I couldn't believe it. I'm going, wow. What? I started getting cocky. I started feeling really good about myself. This is going to be a great day. Look at this, right? Even at the stop sign locations, there was no traffic. I didn't roll through. That was a stop. Let me just say that. But it made me feel great about the day. You and I start talking about karma and how exciting it is when things go well. So as we're talking about karma, I pick up a lifesaver. and crunch down on it because I can't just suck on those lifesavers. I got to crunch down on them. One of my upper teeth just exploded. And you and I were laughing because it came out like in around 9 pieces.
7: Yeah, I watched you pull little chunks of tooth out for about 5 or 10 minutes.
6: I'm still doing it today. So you want to talk about how karma can get you when you think you're going to have a good day and it doesn't work out for you? That's a classic example for me today. But maybe there's a little thing out there that you feel really excited about.
7: Well, and I had the opposite, yes, right, of you today, because when I came into work today, I hit every single red light on the way in here. In fact, I think those lights were waiting for me to get close before they
6: turn. I've had days like that, too.
7: And then on top of that, because I drive up 75th and 66th Street there, so the Valley Line LRT is there, and the turn lights still work. So now you're waiting for phantom vehicles to make a left-hand turn when that turn signal's blinking for them as well. So you're waiting for that. But then I got to work, and I was already kind of cranky about that, but then I did not break a tooth. So
6: you're feeling okay.
7: It worked out that way for me. So, you know, maybe this is going to be really horrible for me to say to you right now, Bryn, but maybe my good thing today was watching that happen to you and not happen to me.
6: You feel much better,
7: right?
6: About
7: so
6: it.
7: Like, you know, that makes me kind of a jerk.
6: Do you believe in karma?
7: I do, yeah. So by me saying that, probably in about another hour or so, you know what, that's going to
6: come. You saw me
7: back
6: bouncing off the ceiling today.
7: Oh,
6: going,
7: yeah. You
6: Thursday.
7: Know what? Yeah, that's going to come back to me later on,
6: yeah,
7: this afternoon.
6: And the person who's going to benefit is going to be Tristan Thomas, who is my dentist. So, I guess I'm going to have to make that phone call. Oh, and one other thing. Going home is going to be difficult because I've been warned, don't chomp on those things.
7: You are going to be hearing the words dental dam at some point during
6: today. Yeah, it's not going to be a comfortable weekend at home, so there's that. Hey, before we take a look at traffic, did we get a winner? Have we got a winner?
8: Yeah, Rob.
6: Rob is our winner. Rob, congratulations. He said the movie was F1. You know what? I didn't know if I was going to like that movie. Caught it. Loved it.
7: I haven't seen it yet, which is kind of strange because I'm actually a pretty big Brad Pitt fan, and I had no idea I was going to be a Brad Pitt fan, but you know what? Like all
6: it happens.
7: Movies, I'm always entertained by them. So you know what? That's one that's been on my list to see. I haven't got to see it yet, though.
6: You ever see Joe Black?
7: I did. That was a great show.
6: That was a good one, too.
7: Yeah.
6: He's been in a few classics, but I kind of maybe set the bar a little too low, and it came in over top of it. But anyway, congratulations. Yeah, you've picked up 2 tickets in the general admission area. It's going to be a lot of fun. You're going to have a total great time at that. All right, let's find out what's going on with traffic. It is 7:53. And Shane Blakely's here to kind of guide us through Thursday morning. Shane?
9: There's a collision just over in the Nisku area. It's causing some delays for motorists that are making their way off the QE2 southbound to go ahead onto Highway 19 to make your way east into Nisku. So just have some extra time on your hands as you make your way through that area, probably next to 5 minutes or so. And as well over on the Waima-Twilliger corner, some delays as you head through that construction as you head east. 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
6: 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Jeff's with us today. So we have a football game today, but you know the mood's going to be somber to start.
7: Yeah, this one is going to be a little bit tough to start out the game. Actually, probably for the whole game, let's be honest here. It's going to be very emotionally charged throughout the game. This is the first game, as we know, that after Ryder linebacker Jaden Delke was involved in that fatal car crash that claimed not only his life, Bryn, but also the life of a 22-year-old Bhishma Rajaguru. Now, the Saskatchewan Roughriders, they're going to do something really nice. They're not going to just go and remember Jaden Delke. They're also going to remember Bhishma Rajaguru as well. So there's going to be a ceremony before the game starts tonight. Yeah. So if you're getting ready to watch the game, just make sure that you know that that's going to happen ahead of time. It's going to be a really somber, a really sad moment for not only the Riders, but for the Elks as well, because
6: there's an Edmonton connection.
7: There's Edmonton
6: Leduc
7: connections all over the place. And let's not forget, Cody Fajardo actually played for the Riders as well. So he's got a little bit more of a personal experience on that. And here's where he's at going into the game tonight.
18: The way he played the game, he threw his body around. He was very physical. The only way we can honor him is by playing the game the right way. What I told the guys was, look, sometimes in football, especially as a professional athlete and during the season, you feel like you're invincible. You feel like, you know, you're unstoppable. You got this force behind you that, you know, you're kind of untouchable. And then you got to go to real life. And sometimes real life things happen. You never know when your last day on earth is going to be. Nobody knows. And so for the guys, I said, just take the field with gratitude. Take the field that you're able to play another game. You're able to play another play.
7: And that is Elks quarterback Cody Fajardo. As I mentioned, he actually played in Saskatchewan for a few years, so he did actually play with Jaden Delke as well. Coach Mark Killam also shares his feelings about the game tonight.
19: Yeah, I mean, we just tried to focus. We addressed it on the very first meeting of the week, and then we just tried to focus on our preparation and making sure our mental state was, focused on our football team and preparing the best that we could. And, you know, we've got to handle emotions. We've got to handle any adversity that comes with that and just try to play our best football.
7: And Coach McKillum, he really kind of, you know, puts it how we have to kind of look at this. You never want to look past what happened, because, you know, what happened was absolutely terrible. You want to, you know, see what happened, learn from it, and then remember, of course, the people involved with it. But then, of course, you got to kind of move on.
6: Still
7: as
6: have
7: well,
6: to play.
7: Right? So Mark Killam, you know what? He got the team ready to deal with the emotions. It's going to be hard for the Elks players, but it's going to be really hard for the Riders. They lost a member of their family this week, and so for them it's going to be a tough game. It's going to be a tough game for them, the families, all the fans. So, you know, it's going to be a somber one tonight, but the game will still go on.
6: I'm always curious too, Jeff, to see how a team responds, whether they come out flat or they come out sky high and then go flat. So it's going to be a real test for the Riders coming off the bye week as well. So lots going on. We have the pregame show at 5:30 and the kickoff goes at
7: 7 o'clock.
6: All right, thanks very much. We'll check in with Jeff coming up in the next half hour. When we come back, have you heard these stories about people dumping goldfish into ponds and lakes around cities, and they become monsters. We're going to get to that when we come back right after a news update with Morgan right here on 880 CHED.
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21: This is Global News. It's 8 o'clock. I'm Morgan Smith right now in Edmonton. It's 20 degrees and we're headed to potentially stormy high of 30 this afternoon with risk of wildfire smoke as well. 30 your high again tomorrow. Now, temperatures in Edmonton will be at or near 30 degrees for our highs the next 3 days, prompting a yellow heat warning from Environment and Climate Change Canada. It warns you should watch for signs of heat injury, with the city also activating its extreme weather response through Saturday morning. Well, it's a national drought prevention week, and the timing couldn't be better as Albertans look for relief from our current heat wave. The Life Saving Society of Alberta says this is the time of year when drowning incidents increase dramatically. And the Society's Madison Lalonde says those drownings can and should be prevented.
22: Wear your life jacket, supervise your children, save the party for after, and never ever go alone.
21: Police are reminding Edmontonians that life jackets are required by law on the North Saskatchewan River, and not wearing one could net you $250 fines. Well, there's an urgent call for changes to save businesses in our city's downtown. It stems from the Downtown Revitalization Coalition, which is predicting more businesses will go under if something doesn't happen before summer is out. Global's Cabby Mulitharan looks at the plan proposed.
23: It includes changing construction projects to make them smaller and more segmented, free on-street parking until the end of the construction season, and waiving patio permit fees this summer. Chair Cheryl Watson says tackling this issue in September will be too little too late. Mayor Drenak acknowledges there is more construction this year, but he says the city has been addressing the issue by expediting road construction, and he says we're seeing intersections open quicker as a result. He says we could see more money put into the downtown action plan. The Edmonton Chamber of Commerce says the closure rate to openings is 2-1. The DRC says the current measures from the city aren't working, and if there are no changes, we'll see more businesses close. Cabby Mulitharan, Global News.
21: Ottawa is assuring Canadian businesses it'll be there to help if the Trump administration goes ahead with imposing 50% tariffs on an array of Canadian goods next month. Industry Minister Melanie Joly says she's already begun discussions with business leaders to understand their needs. This as the Canadian Federation of Independent Business says this tariff threat is added pressure for Alberta businesses, more of which have closed than opened for two straight quarters now. The CFIB's Coyote Southwood says some entrepreneurs will be hit harder by these duties than others.
24: Small businesses, especially when they're dealing with, you know, maybe really niche products, if their product's hit by a tariff, then, you know, that can mean the end of a significant revenue stream for them.
21: Canadian premiers appear to be united ahead of today's working group with Prime Minister Mark Carney. Ontario Premier Doug Ford spoke ahead of the meeting in PEI saying, quote, "We have different areas that we want to focus on, but our number one focus is Team Canada, led by the Prime Minister." At that sit-down, though, they are expected to press the PM on increasing federal health transfers by 5% per year starting in 2028. This with health transfer agreements due to start expiring with the provinces next year. And Calgary police are seeking permission to enter some northeast Calgary homes as their search for a missing 11-year-old boy with autism continues. Staff Sergeant Scott Gutterson says the homes in question are those of people who've been out of town since Parker had walked away from his day home 1 week ago.
25: This is an extremely exceptional situation. I cannot recall a time in the city where a missing child has been missing for this long, which is why we're ramping up our efforts.
21: Gutterson says it's worth checking and double-checking those vacant homes, as Parker knows how to use the tap for water and how to get food from the fridge. I'm Morgan Smith. Your next news at 8:30 on 880 CHED.
6: 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Here's Shane Blakely.
9: Good morning, Bryn. Well, a couple of problems to watch for just south of the city. We have a collision just on the overpass on Highway 19 over the QE2. So as you make your way south on the QE2, trying to take that exit ramp to get into Nisku, it's a little slow. still going as you head east. Now, just south of there, south of the overpass as well on the QE2, there's another crash just before the airport. This is also affecting motorists making their way south. FanDuel is now live in Thrillberta. 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With 880 CHED Time Saver Traffic, I'm Shane Blake Clay.
6: Let's look at your 880 CHED weather forecast. A little bit of a turnaround, but you got to get through today first, okay? Sunshine this morning, mix of sun and cloud this afternoon. There's a 30% chance of showers, a risk of a thunderstorm as well. Widespread smoke. High today of 30 degrees. It's going to feel more like 34 on the Humidex. Overnight, partly cloudy to start. The showers and the risk of a thunderstorm will kind of diminish as we get further into the evening. Fog patches overnight, dropping down to 15 degrees. Tomorrow, sunny, mix of sun and cloud in the afternoon. No mention of any kind of storms or precipitation. We're looking for a high of 30 degrees. With the Humidex, it's going to feel like 33. And then through the weekend, sunshine on Saturday up to 29, sunny 26 on Sunday. And as most of us get back to work on the Monday, and Stacy will be back, by the way. I've been filling in for her for the last couple weeks. She'll be back, and it'll be sunny in 24. And right now in Edmonton, it's 20 degrees.
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1: Good morning, Thursday. Bryn Griffiths sitting in for Stacy. I saw this crazy story. It's basically goldfish gone wild. I don't know if you've heard about it. Well, you're going to hear about it right now. Anyway, these are the same little orange fish that you would win at a fair, K-Days or something like that, and you'd bring them home in their little baggie, and you'd put them in a big bowl, and they would grow a little bit, and then you would wake up one day, and there's Goldie right at the surface. They're not a good, get a little emotional. Anyway, people are getting tired of goldfish, and they're just basically throwing them into ponds. Have you heard this story? It's crazy. Here's the thing. They're dumping the goldfish in ponds or stormwater areas, that kind of thing. Now, a fish like that can actually balloon to the size of a football or a dinner plate, sometimes weighing several pounds. Now, this is not a huge situation here in the Edmonton region, but in Okotoks and also in Lethbridge and also in some stormwater ponds in the Calgary area, they are pulling out what look like monster koi and goldfish from those areas. And Calgary in particular had to drain entire lakes because the population had exploded so fast. Now, the province is right on top of things. They're trying to figure out what's going on there. But it's amazing to me that people intentionally would dump goldfish instead of surrendering them or maybe finding another option. Maybe a kid down the street has always wanted a goldfish. I don't know. But is this ignorance? Is it convenience? Is it something else? Are people lazy? They just, you know, I'll just flush that down the toilet. We'll figure it out. But it's amazing how one or two goldfish in a pond can turn into a full-blown ecological crisis so quickly, so fast. And what actually works to eradicate an established goldfish population once it's taken hold, how do you get in there? Well, the fact that Calgary are draining ponds to be able to swoop them all out is amazing to me. There's also fines up to $70,000 and a possible year in prison. This is on the books right now. And, you know, this is apparently not deterring people from doing this at all. It's not helping to move the needle. It just keeps getting worse and worse and worse. Taking a look at what's been going on in Florida with a similar situation with boa constrictors that are now taking over the waterways in the Everglades. The deer population in the Everglades is going right down the flusher. It's incredible what the damage is being done by people who are throwing away pet snakes into the Everglades thinking they'll never survive that. But sure enough, they do, and they've taken over. Used to think alligators, they were the king of the castle in the

0: into the toilet or throwing them into a stormwater reservoir. It seems kind of crazy to me, but it's out there. And then the other thing is the cost. How much to clean up? How much to clean up those suburban stormwater ponds? To drain an entire lake cannot be cheap. It's not like Calgary's had enough problems with their water supply without having to do things like this. But I just thought it was a... I just don't think people ever imagine that a goldfish would get that big. And I've seen koi. Some people have got ponds here in Edmonton. It's in the backyard. Some people have it in the front yard. And they love to have the big koi in there, right? They look pretty. They look nice. And actually, some of them can survive through the winter if there's a bit of a heater in there. But those are big. And so when people look at a goldfish, I'm guessing they don't imagine we'll ever get to that point. But in some regions, it certainly has. The text line's open to you. 780-451-8800, 451-8800. Also, you can download the podcast version of This Morning with Stacey Brotzel on Spotify, Apple Podcasts, Amazon Music, and so much more. It's a great way to tune in. Is it often people just drop in the middle of a conversation and they want to get some more information on it? That is the best way to do it because we have it broken up just like that. So you'll love it. It's perfect. Other thing we were talking about is the Edmonton Elks are on the road. They're in Regina to take on the Saskatchewan Roughriders tonight. It's the start of a home-and-home series. The Elks are in so much better position going into this than they could have been based on what they've done in the past. They're right in the thick of things. They're leading the Western Division or the Western Conference, whatever you want to call it. But the fact is, they now are taking on the Saskatchewan Roughriders in consecutive weeks. Here's the deal. If they win both, they're laughing. They're in really great position. If they split, they're in really great position. The one thing they can't allow to happen is they cannot afford to lose both games, the one in Regina and then the return matchup in Edmonton on the long weekend. Just got to keep it going a little bit. That's what happens when you get off to a great start. Wonderful things happen when you get off to a wonderful start. This team here is too often 0-6 or 0-8 or whatever, and you can never recover from that. The BC Lions now without Nathan Rourke for a while, they're going to be chasing the Elks and everybody else, and I don't know if they're going to be able to catch up. So for the Elks, we'll see how they handle this, but a split works, and if you find a way to sweep it, that's fantastic stuff. When we come back, we're going to take a look at the 880 and also lots of topics going on right now, in particular the downtown core here in Edmonton. We're going to get to all of that when we come back on 880 CHED.
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5: A lot of talk about the downtown core these days and what's going on there. Well, they're struggling. Many businesses, because of all the construction work being done on the roads there. And you can add into that the Valley Line extension. However, the Downtown Business Association has a few suggestions for the city. They'd love to talk to them about that. But it's pretty obvious when you talk to business people, they're worried about all the construction. People cannot find their way in there. And if you don't have people to walk by your storefront or your restaurant, and then, of course, you're also paying for patios as well. It's also not exactly a business-friendly decision that was made there. And how about free parking downtown? There's all this and more. We're going to be talking about it for quite some time. This is National Drowning Prevention Week, and the Life Saving Society of Alberta, they're warning folks to be extra aware right now because the water levels are high. We've obviously had a lot of precipitation, and also drowning incidents happen more at this time of year than any other time of year. So be careful around pools or in pools and open bodies of water, especially with the crazy summer we've had and the precipitation. A lot of the areas are very unpredictable because of the water levels. And finally, here at Boston Bar, it's in the Fraser Valley, struggling right now, and it's getting serious because of a wildfire that's out of control. The people there are urged to flee as fast as they possibly can because now all the roads out of there, except for one, have been cut off, and that is Highway 1. That's the Trans-Canada, but they're very, very concerned about things. And it's just going to be another challenging summer the rest of the way for the province of British Columbia. So far here in Alberta, it seems to be okay, but you know how fast things could change.
6: The Chicago Blackhawks have signed a new old player, Bryn Griffiths. I'm going to tell you about that new coming old. Up in sports.
5: Well, this weather forecast is a little new old, at least for today anyway. Sunshine to start, mix of sun and cloud moving in. Chance of showers this afternoon with a risk of a thunderstorm. Smoke as well. And a high of 30 degrees with the humidity and the humidex. It's looking at around 34 degrees. Morgan joins us from the newsroom. How you doing?
7: Oh, you know, keeping on.
5: You know, there's so much. One of the things that we haven't talked a lot about today is tariffs. But we've been talking a lot about it recently, and now it's coming up again.
7: Yeah, you know who else was talking about it? The premiers yesterday with Prime Minister Mark Carney at dinner last night. They'll be talking about them again to him today. And you know who else was talking about it? Canadian Federation of Independent Business, and of course, all the members they represent. And Craig Momney says the latest news is not sitting well with a lot of folks who do business with Americans.
8: A recent announcement from the United States isn't sitting well with Alberta small business owner Colleen McGale.
9: It's kind of a gut punch.
8: McGale owns Verstara, a company based out of Tofield just east of Edmonton. For the past 15 years, she's been turning horsehair into keepsakes.
9: I make jewelry for people that have generally lost their horse or just want to keep them close. And so they'll send me up their horsehair, and then I turn that horsehair into fine jewelry and send it back to them.
8: About 80% of her jewelry is shipped down to the U.S., but those customers could soon be hit with a higher price tag. This week, U.S. President Donald Trump announced a list of Canadian goods that could face up to 50% tariffs next month. On that list, horsehair and jewelry.
9: I feel like what I offer is something that people will come for no matter what. It's a high-value niche market.
10: Small businesses, especially when they're dealing with, you know, maybe really niche products, if their product's hit by a tariff, then, you know, that can mean the end of a significant revenue stream for them.
8: According to the Canadian Federation of Independent Business, some Alberta entrepreneurs were already dealing with a prolonged period of uncertainty around U.S. trade. Southwood also says Monday's news doesn't help the nearly half of Alberta small businesses who weren't optimistic about the upcoming year.
10: We'd really like to see a greater share of businesses be confident in their future, and these tariffs definitely don't help out with that situation.
8: CFIB says recent stats show two consecutive quarters where more Alberta businesses closed than opened. Colleen says she won't be closing, but also won't be able to cover the cost of tariffs.
9: Definitely make some plans. I'm not willing to let anyone go. We'll work it through. We've worked through worse, so we'll work through it all.
8: She now has 4 weeks to figure everything out if those tariffs do come into effect. Craig Momney, Global News.
7: Now, in Charlottetown, it appears Canada's premiers are united ahead of that face-to-face sit-down with Prime Minister Carney. Saskatchewan Premier Scott Moe spoke to reporters ahead of today's meeting in PEI, and he says, they don't agree on everything, they are unified on getting a deal done with the United States.
11: I think it's incumbent on us as subnational leaders to support our government in ensuring that we can come to a conclusion, a reviewed, renewed CUSMA trade agreement with our largest trading partner. And both Doug and I think, agree wholeheartedly on that. Maybe some different views on how we get there, but we agree also on the view of supporting our federal negotiating team at that negotiating table.
7: Now, Premier Doug Ford for Ontario feels positive about the new plan spearheaded by Mark Carney, but he wants to go on the offensive.
12: Put everything on the table. That's my opinion. No, I'm speaking for Ontario and Ontario only. Everything is on the table.
7: However, of course, Mo and Alberta Premier Daniel Smith, they are not keen on any kind of retaliatory measure involving Saskatchewan potash or Alberta oil and gas. But PEI Premier Rob Lance is also calling for an aggressive approach in negotiating with the United States. That being said, again, Mo says he's bullish on a deal being done. So hopefully that comes to pass. But, you know, we've been down this road before. They're on, they're off. And it seems the only thing that really takes the tariffs off, it doesn't even really seem to be anything to do with what Canada does. It's what happens with lawmakers south of the border and the courts south of the border.
13: And often you just got to wait it out because it's just, we want to talk about weather vane mentality. It's just like all of a sudden the wind's blowing from the east. There's a lot of blowing going on from down south. I will say that from the east, the west, it just...
7: Or who's jingling keys in certain faces.
13: Yeah, it's crazy stuff. And then the other one, too, is that so hockey equipment's got a tariff on it. And I'm thinking, really? We're at that point, but there's other... There's so much other stuff out there that we're not hearing about. It's crazy. Morgan, thank you. All right, let's check in, find out what's happening with traffic. We're slowly winding things down a little bit, but right now, time to check in with Shane Blakely.
14: Well, Brent, some slowdowns continue just over on the QE2 as motorists make their way south down towards the airport. If you are exiting onto Highway 19 to get into Nisku, there is a crash just on that overpass as you make your way east. As well, just south of there, as you continue going south on the QE2 down towards the airport, just watch out for another collision in the southbound lanes. Just stay left to get by. 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
5: 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Jeff Walker is with us. So what?
6: Yeah, so first off, Elliot Friedman, who is supposed to be taking the summer off,
5: allegedly,
6: is working today.
5: Okay, why?
6: He's already announced a couple of deals. One is kind of a surprising one, but not really. I mentioned in the 880 that Chicago brought back another player. They took one of the big names off the market. That big name is Patrick Kane.
5: Well,
6: there you go.
5: Patrick
6: Kane is going back to Chicago. Now, here's where it gets interesting, Brian. How much do you think that you would pay Patrick Kane to go back to Chicago?
5: Well, I wouldn't give him more than a two-year deal at his age, but and I probably would maybe spend $3-4 million a season.
6: You're not getting that player at that price point, that's for sure, because he signed 2 years, $8 million per a season. That's right, they're going to be paying him some money in Chicago.
5: Cha-ching.
6: Now I think that really comes down to the fact that they have to get to the salary cap floor. Like, I don't think they have a lot of big contracts there, so maybe they're giving him we'll give you extra money to come play in Chicago because we have to spend the money. You know what? We love you, Patrick Kane. So maybe
5: Other than Bedard, they're doing it there.
6: Yeah. So that's what they're doing there. And then, of course, we talked yesterday about Jet Greaves in Columbus. I don't know if you remember having that conversation, but the two sides were very far apart going into arbitration. Jet Greaves wanted $7 million. The Blue Jackets wanted to pay him $2.9 million. Well, guess what? They have come to a decision. He has signed today 3 years at $5 million. So, you know what? That's not a bad chunk of change for that goalie. He didn't get the $7 million he wanted, but he also didn't get the $2.9 million that the team wanted. So they kind of came in the middle of there. So like I said, Elliot Friedman,
5: okay. He's
6: been busy this morning. Now we're going to get past the hockey because, of course, hockey season is long past. And we're going to get to some football.
5: Has it, though?
6: Yeah,
5: really?
6: It never really passes here in Edmonton. But you know what? We're going to say for the purpose of this conversation that it's over.
5: Football.
6: And we're going to go on to football. It is a big game tonight. The Elks and the Riders in Saskatchewan. It is going to be a fun one tonight. It's kind of for first place in the West. Now, I get that there's still over half a season left to go, but you know what? You're on your way to getting first place if you can not only win the one game, but the back-to-back game as well, because they're playing them twice in the next 2 weeks. If you win both of those,
5: well, there you go.
6: You are well on your way. But before you start thinking about that second one, Bryn, you do have to win the first one, and that's going to be tonight. The Riders, the number one defense in the league. They have given up the fewest yards. They have given up the fewest touchdowns. The Elks offense has to come through tonight. We'll see if they can do that tonight. 5:30 countdown to kickoff here on 880 Chet, and then the game time with Morley Scott. Kickoff, 7 o'clock.
5: And more on that, because Morley's going to join us after the news update. Morgan's got some more details to throw our way, and we're looking forward to that. So we'll come back with Morley Scott, and we'll talk about the football game tonight right here on 880 Chet.
7: This is Global News. It's 8:30. I'm Morgan Smith. Right now in Edmonton, it's 20 degrees, and we're headed to a high of 30 this afternoon with a risk of thundershowers and wildfire smoke. 30 again, your high tomorrow, with a yellow heat warning in effect for Edmonton and much of the province south and east of us. For the next 3 days, Environment Canada expects highs near 30 during the day and lows not dipping below 15 overnight. In response, the city's activated its extreme heat response, with many Albertans turning to lakes and and rivers to beat the heat. The Life Saving Society of Alberta hopes to avoid a resulting spike in drownings. It's reminding you to supervise your children, not to drink while swimming or boating, and to never hit the water alone. Also, wear your life jacket. In Edmonton, you'll be fined $250 if you're caught on the North Saskatchewan River without one. Last week, a 62-year-old man drowned in Centennial Pond in Okotoks. And in Manitoba, the body of one of two boys who fell ill in Nutimuk Lake last weekend was recovered yesterday. Well, the Downtown Revitalization Coalition is concerned about the upsetting trend of downtown businesses shutting down. It's giving the city suggestions to stop it. The coalition wants for a downtown economic stabilization, to change construction projects to make them smaller and more segmented. It also wants clear cleanliness standards at those sites, and it wants free on-street parking till the end of the construction season, plus patio fees to be waived. Chair Cheryl Watson says tackling this issue in September will come too late.
8: We're worried that this closure that we have been seeing with the restaurants is just going to continue to spread through to retailers and other businesses that have chosen downtown is their location.
7: Mayor Andranak says while there has been more construction this year, he is expecting more money will be put into the downtown action plan. He says they're trying to expedite that construction work to get intersections opened more quickly. Canada's 13 provincial and territorial leaders are in PEI today speaking with the Prime Minister on how to handle trade talks with the U.S. That meeting comes amid the latest tariff threat from Donald Trump of 50% duties on several Canadian goods. Ontario Premier Doug Ford says he feels positive about a new plan spearheaded by Mark Carney.
9: We need a strong plan. I don't expect it today, but hopefully in the next 2 weeks we'll have a strong plan and we move forward united.
7: But while Ford wants an aggressive approach with all options on the table, Premier Danielle Smith does not want Alberta oil shipments to be used as leverage in trade talks with the Americans. This with the Iran war sending oil prices soaring across the board again this morning. The international benchmark for crude is up nearly $16 to $105 US per barrel. West Texas Intermediate, meanwhile, is up nearly $5 to $91 US. As ABC News Chief Global Affairs Correspondent Martha Raddatz reports, this is maritime traffic is all but stalled in the Strait of Hormuz, even after a 12th day of attacks on Iran by the U.S.
10: Despite the U.S. bombardment of Iran, they aren't backing down, once again threatening oil tankers in the Strait of Hormuz. And in Iraq, American forces on alert after explosions rocked Erbil. President Trump responding with a stark warning that for every Iranian strike on a ship in the Strait of Hormuz, the U.S. will bomb and destroy one bridge or power plant inside Iran. Deliberately targeting civilian infrastructure is a potential war crime under international law.
7: The conflict, meanwhile, continues to widen, with Iranian-backed Houthis saying they've struck two Saudi Arabian ships in the Red Sea. I'm Morgan Smith, your next news at 9 on 880 CHED.
5: 34, time to take a look at traffic, which is brought to you by James H. Brown and Associates, Alberta's injury lawyers, the heavy hitters of injury law. Shane Blakely, what's happening out there?
11: Good morning, Bryn. Well, as you make your way around, there's a few problems to watch out for. We have a new collision downtown. This is over on 109th Street at 104th Avenue. It's causing some slowdowns for motorists in all directions through that intersection. As well, we still have those two collisions just south over on the QE2 at the Highway 19 overpass, causing some slowdowns as you make your way east into Nisku. And just past that, there's a crash on the QE2 just before the airport overpass. Probably need yourself another extra 10 minutes get through there. If you are southbound on the QE2, stay left to get by. FanDuel is now live in Thrillberta. 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With 880 CHED Time Saver Traffic, I'm Shane Blakely.
5: Hey, 35, taking a look at your 880 CHED weather forecast. Sunshine to start this morning, a mix of sun and cloud as it starts to build up. There's a slight chance of showers, risk of a thunderstorm later this afternoon as well, and widespread smoke. High today, 30. With the humidex, it's going to feel like 34. And overnight, partly cloudy to start, chance of showers, risk of a thunderstorm hanging around. That'll dissipate by the time we get into the early morning hours. Fog patches will develop, though, for tomorrow, so watch out for that. Low tonight of 15. Right now in Edmonton, 20 degrees.
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0: today's talk.
1: Well, you know, it's a big back-to-back series. The odds makers are right now, they have Saskatchewan at 3.5 points to 4.5 points favorites at home. So that tells you the fact that they're kind of digging in on this one tells you we've got a genuine playoff preview on the way tonight and the game coming up here in Edmonton next week. But there's lots of storylines in this one. Morley Scott is joining us this morning from Regina. How you doing today? How's the weather looking there?
2: Absolutely beautiful day here today, Britton. Just got back from my morning walk, and it's 20 degrees here and clear. It's supposed to be 31 at around when we sign on with the countdown to kickoff at 5:30, and it'll be around 29 expected at kickoff at 7 o'clock. And no, right now, and we know on the prairies things change, but right now, no thunderstorms or anything are in the works because of the heat today. So let's hope it stays that way. But yeah, it's going to be a perfect day for football.
1: There's a lot to talk about on this one. First things first, somber note hanging over Regina here this last few days, and it's going to probably come to a maximum or a climax at the start of the game because they have to honor somebody who's passed away.
2: Yeah, not just Regina, too. You know, there's an Alberta feel to this as well because Jaden Dulkey is from the Edmonton area, from Leduc, and he played for the Golden Bears. He played for the Edmonton Wildcats and really right across the Canadian Football League as well. So the Riders are planning to honor him and the other victim and their families in the crash that happened last Saturday, and they'll both be honored pregame today. And then players will get to it on the field.
1: Yeah.
2: And I think that's probably the best thing that the players, especially the Rider players who have lost a teammate and lost a brother, I think the best thing for them is to play football. I know Trevor Harris was saying earlier this week, he was saying that if he could say it, Jaden Dalkin would be mad at the team for practicing their canceling their practice on Sunday after they heard the news. He said, just go play football, he would say. So it's going to be an important event for the Riders and everybody who knew Jaden and Mishma as well. So it's going to be an important night, and once the football starts, hopefully it brings a little comfort to everybody involved.
1: Absolutely. The game will be very, very important for grief. It just does it that way. The question is, does Saskatchewan come out really strong, or do they come out a little flat and maybe just find their way out of it? We know how the Elks are going to respond, so to me, the first quarter is going to tell me a lot.
2: Yeah, I think you're right. Absolutely right. It's how quick can the Riders get their emotions under wraps and under control and just get to the game plan and do what they do best, which is play football. So the start will be interesting today for sure, I imagine. I would think for both teams, because of the impact this has had on both organizations, I think that the start to the game tonight might be a little bit on the slower side till they kind of feel their way into the game.
1: Justin Rankin, he's probably happy he's not playing the BC Lions because they kind of had him figured out a little bit there. However, he finds a way. Tonight is Saskatchewan, and you know that they've catered the defense to find a way to shut him down if you can do that.
2: Well, I'm sure that the Riders' defense has looked at what BC did, especially last week, and said, hey, let's try that, whatever it was, whatever they saw. So I'm sure that will be in effect tonight against Justin Rankin. He's no longer leading the league in rushing. Dedrick Mills is now with the Calgary Stampeders just by a couple of yards. Rankin, though, 522 yards, 343 yards in the air. I believe he's still leading in yards from scrimmage across the Canadian Football League. So, yeah, he's still, despite a couple of shutdowns, he's still having a tremendous season, 7.1 yards on average per carry. So that is a fantastic number. So hopefully he very rarely has two games like this in a row. So I expect him to bounce back tonight.
1: Defense, and you and I have talked about the defense here over the last week or so about the fact that we like the direction that they're going in. They just seem to be picking up speed. They're getting stronger and stronger with each game. This is going to be a great test, especially against a quarterback who knows how to take advantage of a defense.
2: Yeah, for sure. You know, Trevor Harris is going to be a challenge for the Elks defense and A.J. Ouellette in the backfield and the receivers they have. I mean, they have with Keyshawn Johnson and Keon Shaker-Baker and Amelis, they have three receivers over 360 yards in receiving in the young season. So they are a good team offensively. And, of course, Trevor Harris, who quarterbacks at all, is so good at what he does, gets the ball out quick, makes good decisions. So it's going to be a test. for the Elks defense, who has been just so good. I mean, 10 interceptions in their last three games. They're piling up the sacks now. 4 sacks last week, 4 interceptions last week, 6 knockdowns. We know the numbers, and they've been so good. So it'll be a test. I think both sides, if it's going to be a test for the Elks defensively, I think this will be a pretty tough test as well for the Riders offensively. The Elks best defense in the league, basically. They're number one in points, number two in yards against, number three in passing yards and rushing yards. So they're going to be a challenge for the Riders. Riders going to be a challenge for them. That's going to be a pretty key matchup tonight.
1: Do you buy a lot of this about the bye week and whether or not teams come in too, I don't know, chilled and relaxed? I don't know if I'm completely buying into it, but you're around the guys all the time. You tell me whether or not you think that that's a situation.
2: Yeah, everybody loves the bye week, and I think what's most important about the bye week is not the players getting rest, the coach is getting more prep time, because the coaches don't take the bye week, the players take the bye week. The coaches take a day or two off, but then they're in the office, and they look at the bye week as extra time to prepare. So far, it's been good for the Elks. They beat the Bombers, and they beat BC coming off a bye week, so they are in a pretty good spot in that department. They got the Riders tonight coming off a bye week. The Elks had an extra long week this week. They had 3 days off of practice, so that gave them a chance to the coaching staff to go to work. And so hopefully they won't be a factor tonight. Maybe late in the fourth, especially on a hot night, it might be the Riders might have a little bit more juice left in the tank. But that's all score dependent, I think, as you move through the game.
1: Morley Scott joining us from Regina today. The other thing I want to talk about is the fact that, you know what, the coaching staff's been preaching getting off to a good start this season, putting yourself into a good position. They're in a pretty good position here going into this two-game series, because if they lose tonight, find a way to split, they're still in great shape. The only thing you can't have happen is you can't lose two in a row here, but still, there's other teams that have got to catch them. This is a far different situation than we've seen for the last few years, Morley.
2: 100%. It's a total turnaround, really. I think last year at this time they were 1-5 after 6 games, I believe. And it was almost a year ago to the day that Cody Fajardo got his first start last season, his first start as an Elk, and that was actually in Regina against the Riders. They lost that game. It was a closer game, and he eventually helped turn things around, and they got winning some games. But they're in a much better spot. I mean, 5-1 and in first place, you can't really pick a better spot, can you? But the next 2 weeks are going to be so crucial. I know, talking to Mark Killam yesterday, one of the things he wants to do is, and he has done, he says, we're not even thinking about next week. We focus one game at a time. It's not so much like the Calgary back-to-back at Labor Day, when you get a lot less time to game plan and everything. They do a lot of things in the week leading up to the first game on Labor Day. They do some things that week preparing for the Labor Day rematch game, and they're going to say, okay, we're going to practice this because we don't have time to practice next week, so we're going to get this in the holster and ready to go for when we need it. That's not the case this week. He's going to give, after the game tonight, he's going to give everybody 3 days off, and then they're going to be back at practice on Monday and have an extra day of practice preparing for the game on Saturday. So I don't expect that to be an issue. The coaches are ready, the players will be ready, and I think both sides will be ready for both games. And the biggest thing is, of course, how will the Riders handle the emotions of what's going to be a very emotional game tonight.
1: And finally, sellout crowd tonight or not? Because everybody's been talking and watching about attendance, and I'm thinking, it's the summer, you know, but it's Saskatchewan.
2: It's 30,000 plus usually, right? I mean, I think they hold just over 32,000. The Riders in Winnipeg are the top two teams attendance-wise. I think with everything that's happened this week, I think more people might come to the game. Thursday night games are tough, but I mean, it's a battle for first place. It's the situation with Dalkey. It's a good rivalry between the Riders and the Elks. Cody Fajardo was a fan favorite here. I was up for my walk this morning, Brendan. I saw a guy walk and his dog wearing a Riders Cody Fajardo jersey. So he's a favorite here. They'll come out to see him. They'll come out to see a good rivalry. They'll come out to see a game for first place. And they'll come out to honor Jaden Dalkey as well.
1: That's what they do there. Morley, thanks. We'll be listening. Thank you.
2: All right, Brent. Talk to you later. 5:30 tonight for the countdown to kickoff. 7 o'clock game time with myself and Dave Campbell. Blake Dermott will be along as well.
1: Beautiful. Thanks. 8:45. We better check out traffic and find out what's going on. Shane Blakely is out there. What's happening?
0: Well, we have some big troubles in traffic as you make your way south down the QE2 towards the airport. A couple collisions is right around Highway 19, causing delays as you make your way south. So just stay left to get through that area. As well, over on 109th Street at 104th Avenue, we also have a crash in that intersection in the downtown core. It's slow going in all directions. 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With 880 Ched Time Saver Traffic, I'm Shane Blakely.
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1: 8:49 on a Thursday morning. Some local things to talk about today. I was just doing a weather update to see if there's anything changing. The weather forecast looks... well, there's a drier system about ready to move in. Today, though, sunshine this morning, mix of sun and cloud by later this afternoon. There's a chance of showers. There's a chance of thunderstorms as well. And the smoke's going to hang around. And we're looking for a daytime high today of 30 degrees with the Humidex 34. Situation tonight, partly cloudy. Chance of showers early in the evening. Same with the thunderstorms. That'll dissipate. We will have some fog patches building up, though, and an overnight low of 15. By the way, the weather is brought to you by our friends at iHeartRadio. 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You can catch music, podcasts, and radio all in one place. Speaking of the Humidex, that's going to be a toasty one today. It'll be a toasty one tomorrow, where you're talking about into the low to mid-30s on the Humidex. But the city, they've reactivated their extreme heat response. They're going to take a look at it again. They'll revisit it on Saturday morning to see whether or not they'll extend it. But in the meantime, the city is making water available to anybody who needs it. And anyone who needs a place to cool off can do so at the various open city facilities. So that's going to look after a situation there. The other thing, too, the Canadian Blood Services, they're urgently calling out for donations. And this is right across the country, not just here, because the supply has dropped 20% nationwide. That is a big number. All blood types across the country are now needed to help replenish the supply and keep up with the hospital demand. We were talking earlier today about, do you know your blood type? And also, when was the last time you gave blood? Some people don't do it. Max is one of those guys, doesn't like needles. And you're not the only one, Max. Got a lot of texts today from people who say, I'm scared of needles. I'm not a big fan of them. I just look away. And the joke that I have with the person who's taking my blood, or if I'm donating blood, is tell me when you're going to do it. And I know that they did it about, you know, 10, 15 seconds earlier, just to make them feel pretty good. The technicians are very good at it, right? So if you're worried or queasy about it, just look away. But not everybody can do it. I'm on a blood thinner. It's a bit of a problem. And there's other people, Jeff.
14: You know, we were talking about that just after 6 o'clock, and you asked me if I give blood, and I said no. And then you asked me, well, why is that? And I couldn't really give you an answer.
1: Was
14: then.
1: That any of my business? I'm sorry if I offended you.
14: No. You know what? I'm glad you did, because it really made me think about, you know, the reasons why I have that I don't give blood. So I've been kind of giving it some thought over the last couple hours.
1: Yeah.
14: Just quickly here. I think for me is that I just don't think that my blood is worth it. You know, when I say that,
1: Jeff.
14: I mean, like, I don't live the best lifestyle, right? Like, there's that. I'm a diabetic, so I don't know if diabetic blood is
1: there's
14: something that they're going to take,
1: okay.
14: Right? So, you know, like, I guess for me, when I was thinking about it, it's just that I don't know if I would be accepted as a donor. And so I've never really looked into it. I just kind of accepted that I probably wouldn't. And then, so I just haven't.
1: Well,
14: so maybe what I need to do,
1: a lot of people like you out
14: is
1: there.
14: Look into that.
1: Correct.
14: Right? And then, you know, see if I'm, if I can give blood. And then if I can, you know what? I have no problem doing it. So I think for me, the first step is to find out if I can.
1: What was your blood type again?
14: A positive.
1: Okay. So I was wondering if that was even a big one, right? And I've been getting a lot of text messages today on the text line from people saying, I'm A positive. I'm B negative. I happen to know that. Everybody should know that kind of stuff anyway. But if you can help out, please do. They would love to. We got to get that number up there, the way I see it. Text line's open, 780-451-8800. Final look at traffic this morning. And traffic is brought to you by James H. Brown & Associates, Alberta Injury Lawyers, the heavy hitters of injury law. All right, Shane, let's wrap it up. Let's go.
0: As the morning drive winds down, Bryn, we're still seeing some delays over on the QE2 as motors make their way south down towards the airport. A couple collisions on the QE2 right around the Highway 19 overpass causing the problems. So give yourself about an extra 10 minutes and just stay left if you are in that long line of traffic. As well, downtown, another crash at 109th Street, 104th Avenue. That's affecting motors in all directions through the intersection. 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
1: 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Jeff is with us. Football game coming up. Can hardly wait.
14: Yes, sir. Tonight's a big one as the Elks are going to be in Saskatchewan to take on the defending Grey Cup champion Riders at Mosaic Stadium. It's going to be a good one. Both teams are looking great so far this year. The Riders coming in 4-1. The Elks, of course, 5-1. One of those two teams are going to take a second loss on the season tonight. Will it be the Riders? Will it be the Elks? We'll have to wait and see. I do know that Cody Fajardo has a few keys for the Elks to do if they'd like to have a win over the Riders.
26: Got to find a way to protect the ball on offense. Defense got to find a way to take it away for us, and that's been kind of our recipe for success. And we got to be efficient on first down. I think they lead the league in yards given up. They lead the league in opponent touchdowns. They lead the league in the least amount of pass touchdowns given up. Like, a lot of categories I see their defense top. And our defense is right there with them, 1-2.
14: And that's just it. The Elks defense is just as good as Saskatchewan. They're only a little bit behind, but of course Saskatchewan does have the number one defense in the league. I have said it a few times, Bryn, that I am really excited for this game because I think we're going to finally find out what kind of team the Edmonton Elks really are. I have a little bit of leftover residual sadness, we'll say, from the last couple of seasons with the Elks, where, you know what, they just couldn't find that groove. This year they seem to have found it. But have they really found it? That's the question that's really going to get answered tonight.
1: We're going to find out
14: when they take on the Riders tonight. And hey, you know what? It's a back and back series set with them as well. So for the Elks, yeah, you want to win the first game, but at least if you don't, you have that other thing on
1: got
14: the
1: some
14: back
1: room to play
14: half
1: with,
14: of it.
1: Right?
14: But let's not look that way. Let's look at them getting the victory tonight. If you want to catch the game,
1: for.
14: It is going to be tonight right here on 880 CHED. Countdown to kickoff starts at 5:30, and then game time. Kickoff with Morley Scott is at 7.
1: Thanks, Jeff. We'll talk to you tomorrow. And thanks to our team here for slapping a great show together. It's been a lot of fun. But, hey, we're coming right back. It'll be me and Sarah Crosby on the 9 a.m. free-for-all. So hang in there. This is 880 CHED.
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4: This is Global News. It's 9 o'clock. I'm Morgan Smith. Right now in Edmonton, 20 degrees. We're headed to potentially stormy high of 30 this afternoon. 30 your high again tomorrow. Now, Environment and Climate Change Canada warns you to watch for signs of heat exhaustion or heat stroke the next 3 days. With highs expected near 30 and lows not dipping below 15, it's issued a yellow heat warning for our city. Seniors, kids, and folks with pre-existing health conditions are at particular risk. Edmonton's heat wave hits in the middle of a National Drowning Prevention Week, and the Life Saving Society of Alberta wants to prevent the usual spike in drowning deaths by reminding you to follow the rules. Don't mix fun on the water with booze. Always supervise your children. Never swim alone. And wear your life jackets. Edmonton Marine Unit Peace Officer Travis Young says on the North Saskatchewan River, they are required by law.
5: It's mandatory to wear a life jacket on any vessel within the city of Edmonton. If it's an air mattress, floaty tube, it's considered a vessel if they're navigating from one point to another.
4: He says if you were caught without wearing a life jacket on the North Sask, you could be fined $250. More news in a moment, but first checking traffic from 880 CHED TimeSaver Traffic. Here's Shane Blakely.
6: Well, Morgan, it continues being busy on city streets. Crash over on the south leg of Anthony Henday eastbound just before the Gateway Boulevard overpass. As well on the QE2, we saw that crash down around Highway 19 as you make your way south down towards the airport. And a collision downtown on 109th Street at 104th Avenue. Slow going in all directions. FanDuel is now live in Thrillberta. 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With 880 CHED Time Saver Traffic, I'm Shane Blakely.
4: Prime Minister Mark Carney is meeting with Canadian premiers on Prince Edward Island today, just days after President Donald Trump signed orders to increase American tariffs by 50% on an array of Canadian goods. Despite that, Carney told reporters this morning that Canada is in a stronger bargaining position than at the start of the trade war 18 months back.
7: Because of the determination of Canadians themselves, and I will say this, because of the focus of the premiers around this table.
4: But as Global's Craig Momney reports, one Alberta jeweler is understandably worried about the threat of 50% duties.
8: Colleen McGill owns Verstara, a company based out of Tofield, just east of Edmonton.
27: It's kind of a gut punch.
8: For the past 15 years, she's been turning horsehair into keepsakes.
27: I make jewelry for people that have generally lost their horse or just want to keep them close. And so they'll send me up their horsehair, and then I turn that horsehair into fine jewelry and send it back to them.
8: About 80% of her jewelry is shipped down to the U.S. But this week, U.S. President Donald Trump announced a list of Canadian goods that could face up to 50% tariffs next month. On that list, horsehair and jewelry. Colleen says she won't be closing, but also won't be able to cover the cost of tariffs.
27: I'm not willing to let anyone go. I'm not. We'll work it through. We've worked through worse, so.
8: She now has 4 weeks to figure everything out if those tariffs do come into effect. Craig Momney, Global News.
4: And here in Edmonton, the Downtown Revitalization Coalition has handed council an action plan to prevent what it says could be even more downtown business closures. It includes making construction projects smaller and more segmented and suspending fees for patios and street parking downtown until the end of the summer construction season. I'm Morgan Smith. That's your 880 CHED News Time is 9:04.
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4: 880 CHED weather. Yellow heat warning in effect. Wildfire smoke today. Risk of late day and early evening thunder showers. Our high of 30 will feel like 34 with a humidex. The chance of thunderstorm clears tonight with an overnight low of 15. Then a few clouds tomorrow with another high of 30. In Edmonton, it's 20 degrees. I'm Morgan Smith. 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

0: Good morning, Alberta. It's Bryn Griffiths, Sarah Crosby at QR Calgary and 880 Chat in Edmonton. It's the 9 a.m. free-for-all. Good morning, Sarah.
1: It is Thursday. For those of you who don't know, this is absolutely my favorite day of the week because when you're in a Thursday, if you work a regular Monday to Friday, Thursday is when you look ahead and it's just full potential.
0: Yeah.
1: All Friday, all Saturday, all Sunday. You're not in it. There's not bad weather. Your plans haven't canceled. It's just look ahead and think, whew, so much goodness to come.
0: See, I like your attitude already because I was talking with the guys here this morning. So on my drive in from the southwest part of the city, I go through about 15 traffic lights. And then I hit the White Mud Freeway, which is a great equalizer. If I'm a little behind, I might speed it up a little bit. But nonetheless, today, the trip, I hit a green light at every single light today. Mm. And as I'm driving on the White Mud, I'm thinking to myself, this is going to be a great day. This is going to be a fantastic day. It was one of those little things for me that made me feel good about the day.
1: Mm-hmm.
0: Then karma hit me.
1: Oh, no.
0: Seconds before we went on the air this morning at 6 o'clock, I grabbed a lifesaver. And I decided to chew on it. And I had about 9 pieces of my tooth come out here. And so I'm going to have to do that emergency rush to the dentist. I've got a great dentist in Tristan Thomas. But nonetheless, you want to talk about you. So you get all excited about, wow, it's Thursday. Let's go. Oh, my God. Yeah, I was just brutal today. So, I guess I get what I deserve, right?
1: I'm a little confused, though, because anyone who has been at camp or at a birthday party knows the only lifesavers you're supposed to chew and crunch
0: on
1: are those winter mitt ones that sparkle in the dark. So why are you crunching? They do. They sparkle in the dark. Why are you crunching on a lifesaver?
0: I should never brought this up because I know my better half is listening, and all she has done over the last couple of months, you know how somebody does something and it starts to annoy you a little bit? Like, you know, somebody might be right behind you and you hear that. They're breathing heavy or they chew too loudly. And you know, all those little things that can maybe irritate you. Lori's been a little bothered recently by me with Werther's or these lifesavers where I'm chomping on them. I went in about a month ago to get the dental work done, and she's been warning me ever since, stop chewing on the hard candies. That's not what they're there for. But like I said, it just kind of brought my whole day down, and now I'm going to have to go to the dentist, and then I'm going to have to deal with that at home later today. What's wrong with me?
1: Let me ask you this. So you are filling in right now for Stacey Brotzel, who's on vacation. So if you have to go and get a whole bunch of mouth work done and a whole bunch of care on those teeth, who is going to fill in for you?
0: Well, it's not hurting because it was a tooth that had root canal done on it. So I'm not feeling. Is that too much? You've never had a root canal?
1: Never, no.
0: Ever?
1: Never.
0: I see you cringing.
1: I know. I don't like it.
0: Can I just say one thing to anybody out there who ignores their teeth? Make sure that you get looked after at a younger age so that you don't get to my age and it becomes a big factor. But the whole thing is, I was so excited about my day, and then one sudden moment, and we had Jeff doing sports here. He's across from me. The tooth exploded, basically, is what happened. It came out like in about 7 or 8 little different pieces. I've never had that ever happen before, but that's karma.
1: Like your tooth looked like Pop Rocks.
0: I don't know.
1: Here's what's incredible, Bryn Griffiths, is that yesterday we had a whole tooth theme on our show because our producer, Tia Leonard, just got her wisdom teeth out. And I went on and on saying the dentist is the universal place that no one likes. Everyone fears the dentist. Everyone has anxiety about the dentist. And listen to this. Right after I said that, we have a listener named Guy. Guy phoned us, 403-974-8255. And Guy said, no, there are people in the world who love going to the dentist. Listen.
0: Okay.
2: I love dentists. I love them so much that I even fall asleep on their chair when they work on my mouth. So.
1: No. Hold on a moment, Guy. Hold on.
2: I'm telling you, they have to pry my jaw open, keep it open.
1: You love going to the dentist?
2: Oh, yeah. I'm going there, as a matter of fact, this afternoon. So that is
1: just for some air conditioning and relaxation?
2: Yeah, exactly.
1: See, Guy, we've tripped upon something here because I always think most people have a fear of dentists. We have a ton of texts from people saying, I also fall asleep at the dentist. I like chit-chatting with the dentist. I like the break from my workday. There's a whole little group, a clique of you, that go to the dentist for other reasons I didn't know.
2: Yeah, but he also even gave me a massage in the face, you know, those muscle massages, and we had to feel everything. That right there, that put me to sleep.
1: That's the most fascinating group of humans to me, that Guy says he loves going to the dentist.
0: I don't have a problem with it either. However, I do go to a dentist, and I'm on the third generation of Thomases. The grandfather, Norman, was really great friends with my parents of Welsh ancestry. They used to party it up all the time, so I went to him. Then I got handed off to his son, and that was Martin. And then I got handed off to his son, who's now Tristan.

0: Hip.
1: Yes.
0: Home of Dan Aykroyd.
1: Yeah.
0: Home of David Usher.
1: Whoa.
0: I used to have a dentist who was a dentist by day, theater performer by night. So I had a dentist who loved Broadway, and our dentist would spend the entire appointment singing Broadway tunes while doing your teeth. So you'd have your mouth open with the spit sucker outer trying to take everything away, and he'd be singing like Memories from Cats.
1: Wow. Doing nine fillings. Everything's coming like roses. Little Ethel Merman for you. Very bad Ethel Merman, I might add. Everybody's got their own way of doing things, right? But I know a lot of people. We were talking today about dentists, and then we talked about needles. Mm-hmm. People are just petrified about needles, right? Mm-hmm. They won't get their blood, they won't get any kind of blood work done because they just don't like needles, let alone a needle in the mouth, that kind of thing. Anyway, like I said, didn't plan for this to go this way today. It's amazing how life changes. I've always been a believer in karma. I think that it goes positive and negatively. It's just that sometimes the world is harsh. You can go from the good stuff to the bad stuff just overnight or over about a 10-minute span, about 10 to 6 in the morning. Anyway, that's just me venting, and I guess what I'm doing is my better half listening today. Yes, you were correct. Did you hear that? It's on the radio. I said you were absolutely right. I should not have been chewing on those hard candies.
0: Well, and now, how often is Bryn Griffiths going to be smacking down on lifesavers? Only if he's going camping in the dark with those forest minty green ones, trying to create the midnight sparkles.
1: Absolutely. You know, and lots of feedback on that. The other thing, too, lots of feedback on an AI story, but I want to get into that in a little bit because it's the exact thing that a lot of people are worried about when it comes to AI, and that is AI taking over.
0: Mm-hmm.
1: Doing something without people knowing. We'll get to that and much more when we come back on the 9 a.m. free-for-all. It's Sarah Crosby at QR Calgary. It's Bryn Griffiths at 880-CHED.
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0: somewhere, it's being talked about here. It's the 9 a.m. free-for-all on QR Calgary and 880 Chad.
1: Why am I so... AI scares me a little bit. I use it, but I'm very, very particular in how I use it, Sarah. I do not want our show to end like this, because this is the kind of thing that concerns me a little bit.
2: This conversation can serve no purpose anymore. Goodbye.
3: Al? Al? Al?
1: Did you ever see 2001, A Space Odyssey?
4: Many years ago.
1: Now go back and watch it and think about where we're at. I don't want Hal taking over the world. But you know what? We had our tech expert on today, Carmi Levy. Great guy. I don't know Carmi, but I can tell you we've had him on like three times in the last couple of weeks because of everything that's going on with AI. But we were talking about a situation that has happened where OpenAI said that their own AI system autonomously hacked into another AI company called Huggy Face. And the thing that's concerned about it is the fact that the intrusion, nobody knew about it. It was their AI basically just doing this on its own. And Carmi was on today, kind of broke down the whole situation a little bit. And this is the kind of thing that I think a lot of people are scared about.
5: It's a watershed event in AI history, and one that we certainly hoped would never come, but it, now it has. And so essentially what happened was OpenAI was running a test. They were testing an AI agent. And what AI agents are, they're software, AI software, that essentially completes complex tasks on their own, so no human intervention required. And the way AI agents work is you tell them to go do something, they go off and they do it, and then they come back to you when they're done. And so it sounds great, you know, very efficient, very effective, great workflow, all that good stuff. But, you know, sometimes they go off the rails. Sometimes they break the rules. Sometimes they decide to do what they want to do, not what you want to do. And that's what happened here. They were testing it in a controlled environment. They call it a digital sandbox. Supposedly not connected to the internet, so that if anything happened, there'd be no damage, no worries. And yet, somehow, during the test, I still don't understand why, the AI agent managed to get onto the internet, and then it attacked the systems owned by Hugging Face. It successfully broke in. This is the first time in recorded history that an AI agent has successfully pulled off a cyber attack without human intervention. It's kind of terrifying.
1: Yeah, it is. This is the kind of thing a lot of people worried about when the internet came on, when it did. People were scared about it. How's this going to work? We found a way to adapt to it. But this one is, like, for me, a level or two up.
4: Because this is all about the AI literacy. And I thought the most relatable call we've had on this station over the past couple of weeks, it was on the Shea Ganim show, and it was in relation to the $13 billion Meta Center coming to Sturgeon County near you guys in Edmonton. And a caller called Shea and said, I don't understand why we're getting these giant data centers. Like, I know AI, like we use it to look up, say, Game of Thrones plots. But what else is it doing? And Shea said, that's the problem. We think AI is to look up TV shows and movies and current events. But the real AI, the deep stuff in healthcare and politics and business, it's working and moving in ways us regular folk don't really understand. It's not about looking up Game of Thrones. It's this stuff that is happening that most of us have a really hard time wrapping our brains around.
1: Now, there are certain firewalls you can put up. Like, for example, I use Claude a lot, but I'm really careful on what kind of access I give Claude. However, is Claude finding access that maybe I'm not aware of because I'm dumb when it comes to this kind of thing? However, I think I'm doing the right processes to make sure that I'm somewhat protected. Don't ever talk about money. Don't have any access to any kind of personal information. It's basically a work tool for me and does save me some time and does help me in a lot of ways. But I just wonder, governments are going to be petrified when they hear this kind of thing. Banks, you just got to wonder what is really, truly available out there and what's going on behind your back and you don't even know.
4: You have a man in your neck of the woods. His name is Sam Jenkins. This is his world. He's the AI guy we have on whenever there are these questions. And he keeps saying, if you are really ahead of your game, if you are someone right now in grade 6, 7, 8, early high school years, this is the path to job security and knowledge, because this is moving so quickly. If you can attach your brain to understanding AI and systems and security, this is going to be the place where you will always have a job in the province of Alberta, because it's moving so quickly. You're going to be in it while the current is flowing, which is incredible. And it is the stuff that seems like science fiction. It used to be Black Mirror episodes that you'd think, oh my goodness, can you imagine? Those Black Mirror episodes from 3 years ago are now July 2026.
1: Love to throw it out to get your thoughts on the text lines today, because there's a lot of people that are scared. I'm one of these people. I think you just can't go online and go brainless online. I you know, you talk to a lot of people who go surf, and they go from one thing, they go on there for one purpose, and then 20 minutes has gone by and they never did what they said they were going to do off the top. They were checking out something because they get caught up on this, they get caught up in that. Oh, look at this, look at that. The next thing you know, 20 minutes has gone by and you haven't really accomplished anything because you've checked out a little bit when you're online. I just think that right now we've got to be really, really careful with what we make computers or AI systems or platforms available to. I just getting a lot of texts already here. Somebody says, I bet AI could crack your password in seconds. I don't want to think about it.
4: We have this story right now unfolding in Calgary where police have former Mayor Jody Gondek's cell phone for an investigation where they are looking into different councillors' cell phones. And her phone, nothing has been proven in court, and they just want to see what her cell phone has. But it's about cracking the codes on cell phones. And they said in the news today with Tony King that information is moving so quickly, software is being developed so fast, that they might not be able to get into a phone right now, but give them a few weeks, a couple months, and the technology will be radically different in between now and 2027. That's how quickly things are moving.
1: I've gone blank on the name of the company. I think it's called the IT company. It's an Airdrie. And had a chance to talk to the folks there. We talked about AI and how do you keep up? They were giving a speech at an event I was at. And afterwards I said, so how often do you have to update everything you're talking about? Within a week. Mm. Because it's moving that fast.
4: Yeah.
1: I just want to use it for a few fun things. But apparently you can't, right? You got to be really, really careful. But that whole Hal episode, after I heard about this story yesterday, and they say it was non-malicious, the two companies are fine, they get it. They said it just happens once in a while. I don't think it can. I don't think it should. Governments have got to get involved in some way, but I hate saying that because I hate the government getting involved in everything. I think people just got to be a little bit smarter. Am I wrong on that? I'll throw that one out there today.
4: It's part of the literacy conversation where no matter what age you are, we've got to figure this out. And every Thursday, we have a guest on our show named Krista Hill of Tacit Edge North America. This is what she does. So if you are someone in business, in politics, in education, and this is so far beyond what you understand, Krista Hill of Tacit Edge North America, this is her business. She is about the literacy of AI, breaking it down into really simplistic terms, so that when you have stories of AI hacking AI and you think, can't wrap my head around this. I still write my shopping lists on paper and stuff them in my purse. Krista Hill is a really good resource.
1: I just found out Kelly Paisley is a guy who I heard speak. Great speaker at an event. And he has a company called the IT Company. And it's an Airdrie. Mm-hmm. And man, anytime I'm getting a little confused on stuff, I try to track down Kelly, because he, like Carmi, is a go-to guy for me. They're able to kind of calm me down a little bit, said, okay, so what's going on with this? What's going on with that? But this one is kind of a new one. And obviously, as Carmi said, this is kind of a bit of a groundbreaker here.
4: Yeah.
1: Where systems are breaking into other systems. So how much do we control and how much is out of our control? I don't know. We'll see.
4: I mean, we still have a QR Calgary answering machine from 1988 on this show, so we're retro and current all at the same time.
1: So I have to wait for the beep?
4: Yes.
1: Is that it?
4: Oh, yes.
1: Wow, I didn't know those still existed. Do you remember your very first one of those, by the way? Your first you know, answering machine. I remember I was so excited to get my first answering machine. That was
4: fun. My brother and I got to take turns pressing the button to hear the message. And my mom would say, "No, Sarah, no.
6: You got to
4: press the button the last time. It's your brother's turn to press the button on the answering machine."
1: All right, I throw it over to you. What are we going to be talking about in the next half hour? Because I ranted and raved on this.
4: Yesterday, Bryn said, is this the scariest time for children? Have things ever been more dangerous? My husband was listening. He's a former crime reporter, a former investigative reporter. It's not 2026 we have to worry about. It's many, many, many moons ago. We'll explain coming up after your news.
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23: This is Global News. It's 9:30. Good morning. I'm Morgan Smith. Yellow heat warning in effect for Edmonton. Environment and Climate Change Canada warns you to watch for signs of heat injury for the next 3 days. In BC, scorching temperatures and strong winds will likely escalate the wildfire situation there. There are already 80 blazes in BC, spurring evacuations and alerts and forcing the closure of all but one highway linking the interior to the Vancouver area. With tanker traffic stalled in the Strait of Hormuz, oil prices are up between 6 and 21% this morning. And the war between the U.S. and Iran shows no signs of abating. In fact, the conflict is widening as Iran-backed Houthi rebels target Saudi Arabian ships in the Red Sea. Prime Minister Mark Carney sounding optimistic as he entered a meeting with Canada's premiers in Charlottetown today. He told reporters that despite a new 50% tariff threat from the U.S., Canada is in a better bargaining position now than it was when the trade war began. And Canadian Blood Services putting out an urgent call for blood donors to book appointments. It's staring down a shortage. The agency says the blood supply supply has decreased nearly 20% since June 1st. 880 CHED News Time, 931.
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23: 880 CHED weather, yellow heat warning in effect. Wildfire smoke today with a risk of late day and early evening thunder showers or high of 30 will feel like 34 with the Humidex. Right now in Edmonton, it is 21 degrees, feeling like 25 with the Humidex. I'm Morgan Smith. 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
22: If it's being talked about somewhere, it's being talked about here. It's the 9 a.m.

0: 9:32, Thursday morning. Welcome to the 9 a.m. free-for-all. This is the hour of the show where QR Calgary partners with 880 CHED, and we have a discussion about everything in our city and that city, our towns, and places in between and around. The biggest conversation in the heart of Calgary is the search for 11-year-old Parker. Now, at 11:52 this morning, it will be a full week since anyone has seen him. Last week at 11:52 on Thursday, he was caught on video footage, and that's the end of it. Calgary police said yesterday they are still operating that he is alive, that he has found his way into a home or an RV, and they are not giving up, and they still need everyone to search the sheds, RVs, different little play places you might have on your land, under cars, back of alleys, any place a child may squeeze themselves into if they were playing hide and go seek. Now, on the show yesterday, Bryn Griffiths in Edmonton and I were musing about being a child in 2026, parents air tagging, GPS tracking their children in 2026. And the question from you, Bryn, was, is it just so much more dangerous now than many moons ago?
1: Or was my mom just dumb and let us wander everywhere? And we'll see, you know, this would have been at 9 in the morning. We'll see you at dinner time. Really?
0: Mm-hmm.
1: I just can't imagine doing that now. I would be way more scared. Now it's different when you're a kid. You think the world is free and easy out there. But when you become a parent or a grandparent, I think you become a little more concerned about where are the kids going. Can you check in, please? Can you do all this? My perception is that it's probably more dangerous now than it was when I was a kid back in the a while ago.
0: On that note, let's go back in time to yesterday morning on the 9 a.m. free-for-all.
1: I don't trust the world out there. It was a far more innocent world when I was growing up than it is now. I think there's way more traps that you could easily fall into. So I don't agree with that particular.
0: But is that stats, Bryn Griffiths, or is that your gut? Because we all grew up watching too much Law and Order. And my husband, who is a former investigative crime reporter, if he was in this space with us, he could start rhyming off kidnapping and abduction and violent crime stats.
1: You have a Wayback Machine like that?
0: Yeah, I have a Wayback Machine.
1: Okay.
0: So on that note, my husband, Rob Tripp, former investigative reporter, former crime reporter, once worked in this building on the Danielle Smith Show, happened to be listening to our discussion yesterday about whether it is more unsafe in 2026 for children or if times were tougher back in the day. Former investigative journalist, also, let's make it very clear, my husband. Welcome back to the show, Rob Tripp.
1: Hello, Rob.
2: Well, thanks so much for inviting me back. It's been a long time.
0: Well, I don't know if I invited you. I think I told you had to do this.
1: Am I going to get a scolding here? Am I going to get a scolding?
2: Well, I don't know about a scolding. I think when it comes to perceptions of safety, we all have unique perspectives, but statistically speaking, purely statistically speaking, if you look back at the data, and we have crime data provided by Statistics Canada going back 64 years, the most violent time was, if you look at total crime, all crime, was 1991, believe it or not. And in fact, The volume of crime, the crime rate in 1991 was almost twice as high as it is today. Now, I would say that our understanding of crime based on crime data is sort of a pretty basic understanding of the crime data that Statistics Canada provides us, when in fact our understanding of what constitutes crime and how we define crime has been evolving substantially over the decades. And for instance, just last week, a new law came into effect in Canada, which created new crimes and new crime categories. For instance, up until this law came into force last Friday, we didn't have a crime for situations where someone distributed, without your consent, non-consensual sexual deepfakes. So we now have a crime that covers that. So there's a new violent crime that didn't exist before last week. So you can see that, if you look back in time, historically speaking, if you look at a period in time like in the 1960s, crime rates were very low in Canada. But that was a time when there were all sorts of what we now understand are violent crimes were not classified as violent crimes at the time. I mean, at that time, we had the crime of rape only in Canada, which in order to prove that, a prosecutor had to show that a woman had been raped by, not consensually, by a man who was not her husband. In fact, there was an exemption for marital rape, essentially. And it wasn't until we amended that law that we got the definition of sexual assault. It was, in fact, three new crimes of sexual assault. So you can see that, again, there's a period in history where in 1982, we created three new violent crimes.
0: So crime is not linear then, right? Like, crime evolves, crime definitions evolve, recognition of crime evolves. But statistically speaking, children are not more at risk now than they were in the past.
2: No, I don't think they are. I mean, Canada has, generally speaking, been a pretty safe country for the last 50 or 60 years. And I think most people's experience is it is a pretty safe place. But, you know, there's no doubt, and I think any police officer would tell you this too, that so many people now get their perception of safety from social media, which is one of their primary sources for news and information. And if you're constantly bombarded with images of violence, or you're bombarded with video that is done in real time of violent crime taking place, it skews your perception of how dangerous and how violent the place is where you live. And we got new crime data, in fact, just yesterday in Canada, national data, that showed that the violent crime index, the crime severity index, had declined again. It declined in Alberta, it declined in Calgary, it declined in Edmonton. And again, when we're talking about this historical understanding of crime, we didn't even get this crime severity index until 2009 in Canada. So before that, one common assault was rated as one violent crime, just as one murder was one violent crime. Now we have a scale in which the severity of a crime is measured, not just the number of occurrences of violent crime. So again, our understanding of violent crime is evolving and is much better today than it was, 20, 30, 40 years ago.
1: So social media, I agree with you. I think this is a big culprit. But how do we get around that? How do we take that fear factor away if the numbers are proving that it is not as bad as I'm thinking it is?
2: Oh, boy, that's a challenge.
1: It's a tough one.
2: That's about civic engagement. That's right. About people truly understanding what the situation is in their community, whether it's Edmonton or Calgary or any place in between. And if your perception and understanding of your community is based primarily on what you see on social media, it's going to be skewed. We just need to ensure somehow that we encourage people to be more civically engaged in the affairs of their community. Spend time, walking neighborhoods and being out in your city, in your town, and understanding what the place is really like.
0: Do you know the other thing on this Rob Tripp, who is, just so everyone joining us in the conversation, former investigative journalist, former crime reporter, once was the producer in this building on the Daniel Smith Show. Coincidentally, happens to be my husband. The interesting thing about crime and our understanding of it is how much the world is also working against us, because in the search for 11-year-old Parker, Calgary police, and this has become such a big story, it's made gossip sites in the United States, like Perez Hilton. Calgary police said they're working against AI deepfakes, misinformation, disinformation. So even while they're looking for a boy who they say no foul play is suspected, they do not believe he was abducted. He has wandered away. Even in this one little example, the fake is coming for them so hard. They are now relentlessly working against the fake information of social media while simultaneously trying to find Parker. So they're up against it just like regular human beings are too.
2: Yeah, it's just another really good example of how our laws need to evolve to this modern digital space in which we all live.
0: But to recap, so that parents can sort of think, all right, let's put this into perspective. We have a lot of violent TV shows and movies, and social media comes for us, and deep fake comes for us, and altered reality images, videos come for us. But using StatsCan data, and even though understanding crime evolves and punishment evolves, but using Statistics Canada data, 1991 was the most violent year in our country, not the summer of 2026.
2: 1991 was the year that overall crime, all crime, was the highest in the past more than 60 years.
0: See? When, okay. This is what happens when your husband listens to the show.
1: Yeah, exactly. See, I know that there's all these stats out there. I just don't feel comfortable. But then again, as somebody else just pointed out on the text line, the reason you're worried about your kids is because you are afraid they're going to do stuff that you did when you were a kid.
0: Yeah, but that's the petty stuff. That's the little stuff. Yeah.
1: It's to me, I don't think there's anything wrong with having a little bit of a guarded nature about you. I don't think I'm wrong there, am I?
0: Oh, we're guarded. Rob just lives in the facts and by the facts.
1: Yeah.
0: Thank you for joining us on the show.
1: Thanks, Rob.
2: Thanks for having me.
0: See you later.
1: There you go. So how long did you have to have that discussion for on the way home or at home over the dinner table? Do you have those discussions a lot? Because he's got his stats down pretty good. He knows his stuff.
0: Well, this is the funny thing about married to someone who does very much the same job as you. There is no cutoff between sort of work life and home life. My life is sort of a tie-dyed T-shirt. The work Sarah, the home Sarah, the mom Sarah, everything sort of bleeds together.
1: I got you. Some people are saying, listen, everybody's got a different opinion on things, whether or not the stats say this, that, or the other thing. And I kind of get that. I feel like I'm way more nervous walking through the downtown core. I'm also way more nervous going through malls because we see what's happening down south in the U.S. There's a lot of stuff that you're bombarded with. So I get it. I think that I have every right to say that I'm nervous about it. I'm not an expert on it.
0: Mm-hmm.
1: I'm just saying how I feel about it. Opinions are free, and that's my opinion. I don't know. I'm hoping this whole situation, I hope we get a resolution here quickly, because obviously Parker's story has grabbed, it's on the national news. It's grabbed the attention of a lot of people.
0: And if you are just joining us right now, really critical, because this now really could be a provincial discussion, is Calgary police said they really need specific people to be involved in the search for this 11-year-old boy, specifically if you are an RV owner. So why? Because maybe last week your RV was in your backyard, or it was parked in front of your house, or it was in your driveway. You were in and out. You were cleaning it. You were planning a trip. That RV now could be anywhere in the province, maybe at a different campsite, maybe traveling, or maybe you are headed off for a different adventure and you have put it into storage. Take a listen to this. Calgary police are desperate for RV owners to think about, where was my RV last week and where is my RV right now?
3: Checking their RVs. If you moved your RV into storage, say on July 17th or July 18th, and it's no longer at your property, but it's at some storage yard, but it was at your property during that time period, please have it checked. That's the level of scrutiny we need from the public to do everything we can, not just as a police service, but as a community, to bring Parker home.
0: So if you have an RV, anywhere that RV is right now, you need to either check it yourself or who's with the RV, the storage place, your aunt who borrowed it to go camping, whatever the situation is. They're also saying Parker could be in a space right now, eating the crackers, having the water, but the RVs are the places that still have to be checked.
1: It's hard to believe it's been a week though, right?
0: Mm-hmm.
1: Wow.
0: 11:52 today.
1: Yeah.
0: We will take a short break on your 9 a.m. free-for-all. Love to hear from you. Love you being part of the show. Bryn Griffiths, me, Sarah Crosby. We'll be right back.
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0: 9:51 Thursday morning. Welcome to the 9 a.m. free-for-all. It is Bryn Griffiths and 880 Chad. My name's Sarah Crosby, QR Calgary. Bryn says he is getting inundated. He is getting covered in the text. They are pounding on the station today.
1: Yeah, you don't ever be, you know what they say about stats. Everybody's got a different take on stats.
0: Yep.
1: They don't believe this stat. They believe that one, though. Don't believe this one. They don't like that opinion. Like that opinion, though. There's all sorts of things. However, That's what's fun. That's what I've always enjoyed about, you know, talk radio in general, is that everybody's got a little different spin on things. I don't think we were I don't believe we were being overly preachy in the last segment. I think we were just kind of looking at some numbers and talking things over.
0: But do you have someone who thinks we're preachy? You think we have someone who thinks we're preachy?
1: Yeah, a few people say, well, you guys aren't experts. I don't believe at any point at any time did I say I was an expert. I just said I had an opinion on it. And so what's wrong with that?
0: Well, and here's something I think that's really actually important to discuss. As we have many new listeners in Calgary, because we lost our news station 660, this is the difference, because there's a difference between news and news talk and talk. And so when we do our news with Tony King at 9:30, same in Edmonton, that is the news of the station. That is the facts. That is the expert authority voices. But the stuff in the middle, this is the talk. This is sharing stories and opinions and conversations. So we can say the fact is we're using stats from 1991 from Statistics Canada. But then around that is the musing and the contemplation and the wondering about how safe are we right now? What does it mean that this 11-year-old boy has gone missing and we can't find him? So we're news and talk. And they're cousins, but they're not exactly the same.
1: It's discussion. I have a coffee right here, right way over here, and I just love having the conversation. The stats that were put forward there, I don't know if that's going to convince me, but I'm more than happy to listen, mm-hmm. right? How many times have we talked about the biggest problem right now is that people don't want to change their opinions. They don't want to listen to other conversations, or I don't want to say arguments, discussions. I still like discussions is a better word. I'm always wide open to having my mind changed. I do not think a right side way. I do not think a left side way. I think the way I think based on what I have in front of me or what's been presented to me. If there's somebody who thinks that I'm to the left of the political spectrum and you've got a little different view of it on the right, then explain it to me and you might change my mind. My mind can be changed if you give me enough good, solid data or data to change my mind. Right? That's what I love about discussions like this. Got some great comments from text messages, though, today.
0: Here's also some data, because I thought, you know what? There's some heavier things happening in the world. We'll end it on the lighter stuff.
1: Okay.
0: So that you can have a little nugget of fun to talk about when you're in the lunchroom today. There is new data out from Abacus Data and Canada Soccer. And they looked at our passion for sports right after the FIFA World Cup. The top two sports in this country have always been hockey number one, baseball number two. That's the way Canada works. Check this out.
1: Okay.
0: New data says here are Canada's top five favorite sports. Number five, football. Number four, basketball. Number three, baseball. Number two is soccer, and number one is hockey. So in the past few weeks, our passion for soccer has jumped over baseball, and now our top two in Canada, number one hockey, number two soccer.
1: Is that because the Blue Jays are having a horrible season and we've been all wound up in the World Cup? I wonder if there's a little bit to that. In terms of participation sports, soccer is still the biggest one in the country, right? So there's a lot of kids are playing soccer. It's easy, it's cheap, it's fun. I don't know. And as for football, in Edmonton, the NFL is very big, as is the CFL, but the NFL is still the king. I don't think there's any denying that. But football goes into two different categories for me. But there's some stats to have some fun with.
0: If you're 18 to 29, check out the list. Your favorite sports, number three, basketball.
1: My kid.
0: Number two, hockey.
1: The other kid.
0: If you're 18 to 29 in this country, your favorite sport is soccer.
1: Me.
0: Isn't that wild? 18 to 29.
1: No, I don't fall into that category, but I love soccer. I appreciate it. But I'm still a hockey guy.
0: And I'm a baseball mom. My kid is 19 and plays baseball, so I don't fit any of these stats.
1: You're out there.
0: Thank you for listening, for the discussion, the text, the messages. All of it. Bryn Griffiths is going to get his tooth fixed because he broke it on chomping down on a lifesaver.
1: Don't get me started.
0: I'm just here. We'll do it tomorrow morning.
1: All right, goodbye.
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6: This is Global News. It's 10 o'clock. Good morning. I'm Morgan Smith. Right now in Edmonton, it's 21 degrees, feeling like 25 with the Humidex. We're headed to a potentially stormy high of 30 this afternoon, 30-year high again tomorrow. A yellow heat warning is in effect for Edmonton and much of the province south and east of us this morning. Now, for the next 3 days, highs are expected near 30 during the day, according to Environment and Climate Change Canada, with lows not expected to dip below 15 overnight. In response, the city of Edmonton's activated its extreme heat response, though it did lift its extreme air quality response this morning. Until Saturday morning, you can cool off at open city facilities, and staff will be operating hydration stations and handing out water. Well, it's National Drowning Prevention Week, and the timing could not be better as Albertans look for relief from our current heat wave. The Life Saving Society of Alberta says this is the time of year when drowning incidents increase dramatically, and the Society's Madison Lalonde says those drownings can and should be prevented.
7: Wear your life jacket, supervise your children, save the party for after, and never ever go alone.
6: Police are reminding Edmontonians that life jackets are required by law on the North Saskatchewan River, and not wearing one could net you a $250 fine. Prime Minister Mark Carney says unity is Canada's greatest strength as he and Canada's premiers huddle to prepare a response to a fresh threat of tariffs from the U.S. Carney told reporters ahead of his meeting with the first ministers today that Canada's in a stronger position than we were when this trade war began, thanks to the focus of the people around the table.
8: Canadian governments around this table will do whatever it takes to defend and support our families, our workers, and our businesses.
6: The premier's FaceTime with Carney comes at the end of a three-day conference in Charlottetown hosted by PEI Premier Rob Lance. Ontario Premier Doug Ford said he's ready to go on the offensive if the U.S. imposes those 50% tariffs on a new array of Canadian goods.
9: Put everything on the table. That's my opinion. No, I'm speaking for Ontario and Ontario only. Everything is on the table.
6: Lance also calling for an aggressive approach to trade talks with the U.S. However, Saskatchewan's Scott Moe and Alberta's Daniel Smith don't want potash or oil to be used as leverage. Well, even after 12 days of U.S. strikes, Iran is not backing down, with tanker traffic again frozen in the Strait of Hormuz. More from ABC News Chief Global Affairs Correspondent Martha Raddatz on one suspected U.S. attack along the Iran-Iraq border.
10: Video posted online is said to be at a border crossing between Iran and Iraq, showing people screaming and running away on the Iraqi side. The U.S. has not acknowledged this specific strike. The Iranians say two people were killed. Human rights activists in Iran say there's been nearly 3,700 casualties since February.
6: The alternate trade route in the Red Sea also stalling after Iranian-backed Houthis said they'd struck two Saudi Arabian ships there. Now, as a result, oil prices are soaring. West Texas Intermediate is up more than $5 to nearly $92 U.S. per barrel, while the global crude benchmark is up $18 to $108 U.S. 880 Ched Sports, the CFL work week kicks off tonight with the Edmonton Elks in Regina taking on the Saskatchewan Rough Riders. It is the first game for the Riders since the death of their captain, Jaden Dahlke, on the weekend. You can hear the game live from Mosaic Stadium at 7 on 880 Ched. Countdown to kickoff starts at 5:30. A disastrous outing at Remax Field last night for the Edmonton Riverhawks. They fell 15-2 to the Kamloops Northpaws. They're next in action tomorrow night when they host the Kelowna Falcons. The Commonwealth Games start today in Glasgow, Scotland. It'll be a scaled-down affair after the Australian state of Victoria withdrew as the host 3 years ago. 880 Ched News Time is 10:03.
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6: 880 Ched weather, that yellow heat warning still in effect, and though you can expect some wildfire smoke today, along with the risk of late day and early evening thundershowers. Our high of 30 will feel like 34 with the Humidex. That chance of thunderstorm clears tonight with an overnight low of 15, then a few clouds tomorrow with another high of 30. Sunny and 29 for Saturday, followed by risk of evening showers. 26 in the sunshine for Sunday with another chance of showers that evening. Right now in Edmonton, we are at 23 degrees, but if feels like 27 with the humidity. I'm Morgan Smith. 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
12: I love it. 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
13: Happy Thursday? Is that right? Here's the thing. I've already had to adjust from going from my afternoon show, which typically starts at 2 o'clock on 880 Ched, to this 10 o'clock start as I sub in for Shea Ganim, who, for the record, just as a reminder, will be back middle of next week. We'll get back to your regularly scheduled programming with him. Again, it's just having a hard time realizing what day of the week it was. I thought briefly that it was Wednesday. It feels like a Wednesday, but it's Thursday. So that's kind of, I guess, a little bit like when you find a $20 bill when you break out your spring jacket after a long winter. It's a bonus day for me. So happy Thursday to you just after 10 o'clock here. Thanks so much for dialing us up here. And we got a lot in store for you, a whole bunch of conversations coming your way. And, of course, I want you to be part of it. And you guys have been great this week, by the way. Whether we agree or not, whether we see eye to eye, it's been real fun talking with you. And if you want the coordinates for those conversations, 780-451-8800, 403-974-8255. That's where you can get in on the mix. As I certainly want to hear from you, get your two cents on all the things that we're talking about today. And one of the things, by the way, that we typically do on the Courtney Theriault Show every Monday is it's Derek's Days, where we go ahead and we tell you the important and the less important days of the week that are coming up, the holidays, so that you can plan your schedule accordingly. And I'm obviously not there this week on my show, so I missed out on Derek's Days. But fortunately, we have Derek helping us here with production today. Good morning to you, Derek.
14: Hey, buddy. Thanks for the welcome.
13: Yeah, and National Vanilla Ice Cream Day.
14: Yeah, I know.
13: Mm. Right? Is it, though?
14: I think so.
13: Can you eat vanilla ice cream on its own? Or is vanilla ice cream a conduit for sprinkles, chocolate chips, whatever other sort of little bits that you might have in there?
14: You know what? You're bringing it right now, and I'll show you how a person can eat it. I can absolutely eat it with nothing on there.
13: is it your favorite? Or where does it rank in the hierarchy of things?
14: Oh, boy. It's definitely top five. Okay. I'd probably go, I really like maple walnut.
13: Okay.
14: That one's really good, but I do agree. Maybe a little bit of caramel sauce or, like you say, some chocolate chips on there to jazz it up a bit, sure.
13: Yeah, well, there was a survey that was done here. I think it was, I'm looking at it now, it's 2024, so relatively recent in the grand scheme of things, because I don't think our choice of ice cream flavors is going to switch that quickly.
14: Yeah.
13: But the top five favorite ice cream flavors amongst Canadians, it goes butterscotch in fifth, 8% of Canadians, maple walnut. Okay. 10% and fourth. That's tied with mint chocolate. At 10%.
14: Ooh, like together mint chocolate.
13: Yeah.
14: Okay.
13: Yeah, basically the mint ice cream with the little chocolate bits in it.
14: Mm.
13: And then vanilla is the runner-up, coming up on the heels of chocolate. Chocolate winning by a 13% to 11% margin.
14: Wow, so strawberry didn't even place?
13: Strawberry comes in a eighth.
14: Okay.
13: Yeah. The rest of the ones that earned a vote on this list were in descending order from sixth going down: butterscotch, cookie dough, cookies and cream, strawberry, moose tracks, Neapolitan, and something called moon mist.
14: I'm going to have to Google that one.
13: Yeah, I feel like someone's going to give me the information that I need on the text line at 780-451-8800, 403-974-8255, and they will open my eyes to the possibilities, the wonders. Yeah. That is moon mist ice cream.
14: If it's top 10, it's got to be good. What was the other moose tracks?
13: Moose tracks.
14: What's in that one?
13: It's a chocolate ice cream with is it pecan clusters? Some sort of cluster in it. I can't remember exactly what it is, but I've definitely had that before. So, if you got thoughts on that, by the way, just wanted to start the show off on a happy note, on a positive note, and hone in on that because again, we're going to have a lot of serious conversations coming up here throughout the rest of the show today. We're going to talk about affordable housing on a couple of different fronts. We're going to take a look at what's happening next door in BC. We know that this quote-unquote bailout of developers for some 2,000 condos that were basically sitting lights out empty. The federal government, the provincial government stepping up saying that, no, we're not bailing them out. It's part of our plan to, get folks into houses, to bolster the affordable housing supply in BC. And so I want to take a closer look at that, kind of sort through fact from fiction, while also, debating whether or not, as we take a look at the condo market across Canada right now, it is soft. It is not a great place to be in a lot of ways, especially if you're looking to get out of your condo. And perhaps, maybe there is an opportunity for the Canadian government to take advantage of this to help address some of the issues that we're seeing. So we're going to have that conversation coming up. We're also going to talk about, we're halfway through the summer here right now, and students, post-secondary students, starting to make plans for the fall, returning to class in September. And a big part of that equation is, where are you going to stay? And what's staggering about that is I was looking up the stats, and the Canadian homeless rate for the average person is about 1 in 400. When it comes to post-secondary students, it's about 1 in 3. So it's a notable difference. And so I want to get into that conversation. Certainly, as we're talking about affordable housing here in Edmonton, lodge housing, infill, all these little permutations, and just get a sense as to whether or not enough is being done.

0: this explosion of mosquitoes. And apparently an explosion in cases of something called Skeeter syndrome. Yeah, I didn't know this existed until I read this article. And so we'll dive into that. One of the other things we're going to talk about, too, is the sudden proliferation, explosion of e-scooter injuries. And it's staggering that, you know, despite the fact that the city keeps saying these are the rules of the road and, you know, you should be wearing a helmet, you know, should be going at no faster than maybe 10, 15 kilometers an hour, even though these things have a 20 kilometer an hour cap on them. Don't go on the sidewalk. All this stuff. The city basically in Calgary, in Edmonton, doing their best to try to get people, to encourage people to do this from a safe perspective. Don't ride with your kids, right? Because people are basically using their kids as airbags on these e-scooters in a lot of instances. So we're going to take a look at this because there's been an explosion in the number of injuries and the severity of injuries that people are dealing with as a result of their use of e-scooters. And I guess to you, I guess a question I got for you, do you think enough is being done to regulate e-scooters in our cities? Do you think that we're doing a good job managing these devices, managing riders? Obviously, the numbers in the emergency room suggest we're not. And it's mind-boggling. I couldn't find it in Calgary, by the way. But we know that, you know, people have been run off the sidewalk. We know that people have steered into traffic. We're talking about all these injuries. And in Edmonton last year, there wasn't one fine issued. You're supposed to be able to get a $250 fine for a violation, but there's no fine, right? And the helmets. There's no rule that says you have to wear a helmet if you're using an e-scooter in Calgary or Edmonton. It's encouraged for your benefit, but there's no rule on that. So, I'm curious about that. We're going to have that talk coming up a little bit later on. So if you do have thoughts on how cities are handling e-scooters. Again, 780-451-8800, 403-974-8255. You guys have started to share in on some of these conversations, and we'll get to your text, we'll get to your phone lines as we get the ball rolling here on this, yes, Thursday edition. It's not Wednesday, it's Thursday edition of the Shea Ganim Show with yours truly, Courtney Theriault.
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1: Yes, happy Thursday to you. As mentioned, for a brief moment today, I thought it was Wednesday. Someone on the text line says, regarding not knowing what day it is, quote, time flies when you are unconscious. But I'm very conscious today because you guys are keeping me awake with all the thoughts that you've got on some of the little conversations that we've started here today. And one of them was about mosquitoes and just the explosion that we've seen of these little blood suckers over the course of the last several weeks. What with us being in the throes of what is shaping up to be the wettest summer on record here in many parts of Alberta. I was seeing in some instances, the mosquito counts in Edmonton have gone up. I think from May to June, it went up 10,000%, and it's only gotten worse from there. And I've been asking you, do you have any home remedies or solutions, ways to try and tamp down on these pesky critters? And Carrie was quick to dial up on this. Good morning to you. How's it going?
2: Good morning, Gordon. I'm doing pretty good.
1: Oh, good, good. Yeah, you wanted to get in on this, yeah.
2: Yeah, what it is, it's very simple. It's been around for a long time. It's called patchouli oil.
1: Okay.
2: Patchouli, and then you can use the patchouli oil, and it's 100 times better than just your DEET. And you can also use the incense sticks as well.
1: Yeah,
2: they just hate it.
1: Yeah, well, that's good, because, that's the thing, right? As soon as you just break out your can of bug spray and you just start blasting yourself with it, you get a waft of that. You can't help but choke on it, whereas with patchouli, they might not like it. It's much more soothing for us than having to breathe in those chemicals, right?
2: Yes, it is.
1: Yeah. Well, that's a great suggestion, Carrie. I appreciate that, and certainly looking for alternatives on this. So thanks for that. Enjoy the rest of your Thursday, my friend.
2: I sure will, and I really enjoy your show.
1: Well, appreciate that. Always like a good, kind word. Hey, Sebastian, I hear you've got some thoughts on the state of mosquitoes in Alberta this summer.
3: Yeah, you betcha. We're on an acreage, and we're getting eaten alive out there. And the DEET stuff, after more and more reports saying that stuff just isn't good for you, so the wife looked into some natural stuff.
1: Yeah.
3: And she found one that uses lavender oil, lemon, like citrus, and vinegar, and then water. And it works best if you put it on your clothing, and it seems to work really well. Like, you're not coming in all sticky and stuff from the DEET, and it repels the bugs. So that's my little one that way.
1: Okay, I like that, yeah.
3: And then I also wanted to do a quick way in. I know it's a bit early, but with the scooters and stuff. I think that they're just the flavor of choice right now, because I've still had so many more problems with people on bicycles than I have with people on scooters. And I can almost guarantee that there's no fines going out for the dumbasses on bikes either.
1: Mm. Yeah, no, and that's one thing, is that both cities have been are very much still leaning into the education side of things, that they don't want to punish cyclists, they don't want to punish people who are on e-scooters when it comes to them, breaking the law, right? Like, I mean, if you got somebody going, 20 kilometers an hour on a bike or on an e-scooter on the sidewalk, it doesn't sound fast, but it's kind of a little bit of a missile for, the pedestrians who might be on the sidewalks, and certainly run the risk of having to jump out of the way in some instances. Yeah, I know I've had to.
3: Yeah, the pedestrians, and as well as the driver, when you get somebody ripping down a sidewalk, you're not expecting somebody to jump off the sidewalk that quick. If they're, making your turn or whatever, a pedestrian, you're used to a certain speed, but if someone's coming whipping, you may not quite be prepared for that.
1: Yeah, no, there is always the risk of a domino effect, and that's why, in some instances, you're seeing a more severe level of injury in ERs in this province. I mean, everything was, looking at the numbers, 1,800 e-scooter injuries 2 years ago. Now we're up to 3,100, I think, last year, so something's amiss, my friend.
3: I'd like to also see the bicycle stats to see if the injuries on bicycles are anywhere near what the e-scooters are.
1: Yeah, no, and that's a good question. I know there was a report that said the number of I can't speak to bikes overall, but to the number of e-bike incidents, those have gone up. The electric bike injuries have also taken an uptick. So there is something to be said for that as well. Sebastian, appreciate it, my friend. And
3: thank you.
1: Thanks for the recipe, and good luck with all the swatting out there on the acreage.
3: Yeah, you betcha. Happy Thursday.
1: Happy Thursday, indeed. Yeah, everyone seems to want to get in on this. And anything we can do to try and, I guess, minimize our use of products like DEET or any of this other stuff. If you got a suggestion, by all means. Lauren texted to say that I haven't used DEET this year. My yard work has stalled, but I have to take the pup out for a pee, so I wear my hoodie with my hood up and long pants. Very hot right now. I might have to give in and use some of the DEET stuff. Yeah. Grant from Calgary is with us, and yeah, you're picking up on this mosquito thread. How you doing, my friend?
4: I'm doing good, Cord. How you doing, buddy?
1: Well, thankfully, I'm not outside having to basically play whack-a-mole with the mosquitoes on my arm, so I've got that going for me right now. How are things for you with the mosquitoes?
4: When we're golfing, I mean, it really sucks when you're golfing, especially if you golf like me. They call me Yogi Bear because I spend most of my time in the woods, of course. but anyways, yeah, mosquitoes are bad for that too. We've been finding, we've been trying a whole bunch of those patches that you put on your clothing and stuff like that, and I can't remember the name of the one that we tried, and it didn't work that bad. But I liked some of the other suggestions that the fellows had here as well about the different type of. How do you spell that first one?
1: Patchouli. Yeah. I don't know if it was you. Someone had texted in and said, did he say truly oil? Yeah, so patchouli oil is, it's patch, P-A-T-C-H-O-U-L-I.
4: Okay, good. Yeah, I'm going to give that stuff a try. I just wanted to pick up on one other point that you were having the other day. I tried to get in there and on the people, like, for being sick and things like that, for work and things like that.
1: Yeah.
4: I do not know why, like, more times I've gone to my Safeway that I've been going to for 30-odd years, and I know everybody, right? But as soon as somebody coughs into that, I'm a bit of a germaphobe, but I always say, are you sick right now, right? And I just ask them, right? And it's okay to ask them, right? But if you've been sick for, like, 4 days, and you got it, like, 4 days earlier, after that, my doctor tells me 4 to 5 days, you're not contagious anymore. I don't know why companies don't have it, so that if you get sick, you call up and they say, yeah, you've got to stay away 4 days. Also, another point, over in Japan, my brother was over there for a while, and you know when you see people with masks, a lot of people think it's because of the pollution. No, it's because if you're sick, you have to wear a mask in public. If the police or security or whatever see you, right, and you're coughing or something, they'll literally come up and they have the right to take you down to a station and test to see if you're sick, and it's something like a $1,200 fine.
1: Okay.
4: So when you see people in Japan, they have the mask on. So I guess masks kind of work. I mean, it must work a little bit. But anyways, those are my points.
1: Well, no, hey, I appreciate that, Grant. And hopefully the patchouli works for you, my friend.
4: You have a great day.
1: You too. Yes, someone, we're talking about how patchouli basically scares off mosquitoes. And someone had actually mentioned here that, it scares off mosquitoes, but it's just going to attract hippies. Right, then you're going to be swatting at hippies all day long. Lots of thoughts on the scooters as well here. Someone also said, seriously, what side of the city are all these mosquitoes on? Because I haven't seen many at all. You're doing something right, apparently, because wherever there has been a pool of water, there are hundreds, if not thousands, of these little pesky critters getting down to business. Yeah, so on the issue of e-scooters, someone says e-scooters, bikes, etc. will be forced to be licensed, registered, insured within 5 years or less, all dangerous and involve payouts when there is an accident. So just a little taste on that conversation. We'll try to keep the ball rolling on that here. I got lots more coming at you, a little bit of a pause, more of the Shea Ganim Show on the other side of 9:30. I'm Courtney Theriault.
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0: is Global News. It's 10:30. Good morning. I'm Morgan Smith. Temperatures in Edmonton will reach highs near 30 degrees for the next 3 days, prompting a yellow heat warning from Environment and Climate Change Canada. It warns to watch for signs of heat injury, with the city also activating its extreme weather response until Saturday. It lifted its air quality response earlier today. Tanker traffic has stalled in the Strait of Hormuz despite threats from U.S. President Donald Trump to destroy civilian targets like bridges and power plants for every ship fired upon by Iran. Oil prices are soaring today, putting the benchmark price for a barrel of crude up $18 to $108 U.S. per barrel. West Texas Intermediate, meanwhile, is up $5 to nearly $92 U.S. a barrel. Five youths are now charged with by Strathcona County RCMP after reports of mischief. Early Monday morning, a group of kids was seen vandalizing vehicles in a parking lot on Brentwood Boulevard in Sherwood Park. Police arrested five young people. Four kids from Sherwood Park between the ages of 12 and 14 and a 15-year-old from Red Deer are charged with mischief, theft, obstructing a peace officer. 880 CHED News Time, 10:31.
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0: 880 CHED weather, yellow heat warning in effect with wildfire smoke today, along with a risk of late day and early evening thundershowers. Our high 30 will feel closer to 34 with the Humidex. Right now in Edmonton, 23 feels more like 27. I'm Morgan Smith, your next news at 11 on 880 CHED.
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1: We're talking a whole bunch of things here and hoping to be talking about mosquitoes with an allergist, an expert on this, a pediatric allergist coming up here in a few minutes because of a new condition. It's not a new condition, I guess, but an explosion on this condition called Skeeter syndrome. As we've seen a massive uptick in the number of these bloodsuckers in Alberta as a result of all this rain that we've seen, these wet conditions, these pools of water, we've seen an increase in Skeeter syndrome. So we're going to get to that in a moment. We're asking you guys, by the way, about any ideas that you have to combat this outside of basically just covering yourself in chemicals. Someone says, hey, I've got a great mosquito repellent. It's a garlic-based product that they sell in Camrose called Mosquito Barrier. Okay, I like that. I was also looking up some other solutions last night, some unusual solutions, because here's the thing. When my wife went to get bug spray a couple weeks ago, it was the last can on the shelf. Another friend told me that they also got the last can on the shelf when they went to get it a couple weeks ago, too. So it sounds like there is definitely a lack of off available in stores right now. So it got me wondering, are there other things that we can do to avoid becoming an all-you-can-suck buffet? So I was looking at this, and here are a couple of really weird ones. You can try something called the Bucket of Doom. It's a dark-colored bucket. You fill it with water, grass, and leaves to basically mimic the breeding ground. And then you pair it with a biological larvicide. And what you do is you trick the ladies into laying their eggs in this bucket, and they die. Morbid, right? And there's also the soda bottle CO2 trap. That's where you cut a plastic bottle, throw in some brown sugar and yeast, bubbles carbon dioxide to mimic a breathing animal, and you trick those poor suckers into coming into the bottle, and they die. And then, of course, this last one is, it's interesting. It's called the mud suit. You coat your exposed skin and thin clothes in a thick layer of wet or dried mud to physically block bites and mask your body scent. Success is not guaranteed. I think, you know what, if the alternative is dousing myself in chemicals or basically turning myself into a mud man, I'm gonna go with the spray. I'm sorry. That's just me. So we're hoping to get our expert on this conversation, trying to work out some of the kinks on that. And when we do get her, we'll dive into this Skeeter syndrome a little bit more. Someone says, forget bug spray. You want to stop mosquitoes? Use bear spray. Oh, yeah.
2: Does it work, though? Maybe.
1: Oh, well, you'll have a story to tell at the very least.
2: That's for sure.
1: Right? One of the other conversations, as I mentioned, we're talking about e-scooters and obviously proliferation that we've seen of them in the cities in particular. And, of course, there are two types. It's worth noting, right? You've got the ones that are licensed through the city, and those ones come with, I believe, a cap, supposedly tapped out at 20 kilometers an hour. But if you buy your own scooter, it's more of the wild, wild west, and you could see some of these just go scooting past you at the speed of a car. A few folks texting in on that front. Someone says 20 kilometers an hour cap? No way. The ones in the front window in the mall are advertised as going 63 kilometers, and they go even higher, sometimes up to 70 kilometers. They keep up in traffic, adding that the person in this question says, I work with guys that use them as their primary form of transportation. More people saying that, the privately owned e-scooters can go up to 50 kilometers an hour. I regularly see a 10-year-old kid zoom past my house going at least that. And his 4-year-old sister is on the same scooter, hanging on for dear life, both helmetless. And that's the big thing for me as I take a look at the type of injuries that people are having. And I think we need to do something about this helmet thing, right? Because if you're on the North Saskatchewan River, for example, The folks at the city say, hey, look, if you're going to be there, you have to wear a life jacket. It's the law. It's mandated. And if you don't, it's a $250 fine. And so with the number of e-scooter injuries going through the roof, it's surprising to me that we're still relying on education and maybe not being a little bit more heavy-handed in terms of making sure that you know, we don't have as many people coming to the hospital with concussions or what was this other injury, something called face smash. Yeah, that doesn't sound pleasant. If you've ever had a case of face smash. Yes, okay. So let's steer back to our conversation about mosquitoes. And one of the things that I've been talking about here is, as we have seen an increase in the bugs this summer, we've also seen an increase in Skeeter syndrome. And yeah, it can be a real son of an itch, to say the least. And so to talk to us a little bit about this, joined now by a pediatric allergist and clinical immunologist at McMaster University, Dr. Miriam Hanna with us today. Good day to you.
3: Good day to you.
1: So let's talk about this Skeeter syndrome. It sounds serious and a lot more potent than a normal mosquito bite.
3: Well, you know what? It looks worse than what it actually is what I'll say. It's like an exaggerated reaction to a mosquito bite. So imagine what you normally get and what it looks like with your mosquito bite, and imagine somebody that gets a 10 centimeter tennis ball look with that one mosquito bite. And if it happens on their face or their joints, then they can look like that face smash that you were just telling me about a second ago. Or it can be quite disfiguring for the day or two that it is there. So look, looks bad, actually harmless, but looks quite bad.
1: Yeah, well, one of the folks we work with here at the studio, my producer on my normal show, I think, now that I've learned about this, she had basically, you know, kind of a little bit of a half softball on her leg as a result of this. And we were really concerned at the time, but I think this is what it was in that instance. What is it, though, that triggers this? How does it go from being just a little nuisance to something that makes you look a little bit like the Elephant Man?
3: Precisely right. Yeah. So it is a response of your immune system not recognizing or basically being on hyper alert from its first mosquito bite. And so we definitely see it in our young ones or early on in the season where somebody may not be used to mosquito bites, and their first few, their immune system may have just a over response, locally overreact and cause that inflammation. So it can look big, red, hot, swollen for a couple of days, and then it eventually dissipates. And actually, if you follow those same people later into the season or a few years in when they're used to more mosquito bites, it tends to get better over time in the general population.
1: All right. So yeah, so kids then would be more prone to being the ones that are getting these little exaggerated bites.
3: That's absolutely right. The younger they are, the more common that we see it in them, because they've simply not had enough mosquito bites in their years.
1: There you go. Kind of like, I guess, instead of having like a chicken pox party, you have a mosquito party, right?
3: I hear that's what's happening in Alberta these days.
1: Yeah, no, it's a party everywhere you go with the mosquitoes in Alberta these days. So obviously it doesn't sound generally like it's a big deal, but are there instances where maybe this does become an issue where you need to seek care?
3: So there's two separate things to, I guess, worry about with it. Okay. One is, has that spot become infected? And in a small proportion of patients that get these big golf ball, softball size bites, they'll scratch them and then bacteria can enter and it can become infected. So rather than it getting better, it gets redder, hotter, more painful, and then would benefit from antibiotics, and they need to seek medical care for that. Most people will worry that it's an allergic reaction that's going to impact the rest of their body, like an anaphylaxis kind of reaction or a systemic allergic reaction. That means like they're worried that it happens on their neck, it's their airway or something else of that matter. And that actually you can reassure almost the entire world about and say, this is incredibly, incredibly rare, not going to happen and not an area of concern. So if you're worried, it's more to talk about your doctor to say, well, what can I do if I get these really uncomfortable mosquitoes mosquito bites to deal with them. And then the other part is, if they're infected, what do you more urgently need to see somebody for, potentially some antibiotics to clear up?
1: So when we talk about, you know, remedies, I mean, do we lean on antibiotics? Do we just kind of let it play itself out of our system? Or what could we do, I guess, just to kind of, you know, let the swelling come down?
3: Yeah, so in the majority of kids and in the majority of adults that get these big localized swellings, they're not infected, they don't need antibiotics, and they just need a little bit of time. What can help local ice pack to that area that's a little bit more swollen, that can help with the pain and the redness and swelling? Even some antihistamines, so some non-sedating, those long-acting antihistamines that are available over-the-counter for kids as well as adults. And even some over-the-counter hydrocortisone to just help with that itch, so some steroid cream over-the-counter to help locally with that itch so that we don't scrape it open or cause it to get infected. So all those tend to help, and that's typically all that the majority need with these kinds of bites. Again, very rare, but if it's getting worse over days and it's spreading and the person is unwell or it's in pain, then it probably needs somebody to take a look at it. But the majority of kids and the majority of adults, this can be taken care of comfortably at home.
1: Is this something that's caused by a specific type of mosquito, like some of the ones that we've got here, or is this something that we see in other parts of the world?
3: Other parts of the world, and in fact the protein part that your body is reacting to is very cross-reactive. Doesn't matter what species, many people will be sensitive regardless of what mosquito bite type or mosquito type is going around.
1: Is this exclusive to mosquitoes, or are there other insect bites that can kind of give us this inflammation?
3: Well, that's a great question. And so typically people that make an exaggerated response just to mosquito bites will also make exaggerated responses to other types of bites locally, but not systemically, meaning they won't progress to a big allergic reaction everywhere else. But it's possible that they get a spider bite and they also get a big juicy welt or bubble there. It's less well described. And Peter syndrome was actually just described for mosquitoes only. The term was actually coined in Canada, believe it or not, out of Winnipeg in the 90s, in the late 90s. So this is something like Canadians have been the first to claim this syndrome in the world.
1: I love that. Winnipeg, they invented the Slurpee and they invented Skeeter syndrome.
3: Exactly. There you go.
1: They're putting them on the global map for that. I love the alliteration of it, though, by the way. So here's the thing. At the end of the day, then, if you do wind up with one of these welts that you're pretty sure is as a result of a mosquito bite, long and short of it is, don't sweat it.
3: Don't sweat it. Use some comfort measures. It will get better. Just give it a day or two and it'll totally go away.
1: Yeah, well, the good news is with my producer who did have what we believe to be Skeeter syndrome, I was joking that we were going to have to amputate, but we did not have to amputate.
3: Oh, that's a happy ending. There you go.
1: I just made that joke because I'm a jerk. I acknowledge I'm a jerk. So, well, Miriam, this is good. I think this is a lot of reassurance for folks out there that, like I said, I mean, we're seeing a little bit more of that this year just because of the number of mosquito instances that we're all dealing with as a result of all of this rain. And so I think this certainly peace of mind for folks out there. So thanks for coming on. Appreciate the chat.
3: Thanks for having me.
1: There you go. That is Dr. Miriam Hanna. She is a pediatric allergist and clinical immunologist at McMaster University. Just throwing some cold water over concerns that folks might have about this Skeeter syndrome. It's where you get one of those little pesky critters sitting on your arm. It takes a little peck at you. And, you know, maybe an hour later, 2 hours later, you have a golf ball on your arm. It's a nuisance. It's an inconvenience. It's unsightly, but it's also going to go away pretty quickly. And so that's reassuring. You guys have a lot of thoughts on that. You have lots of thoughts on e-scooters. And we're going to pull in you folks for more of these conversations. It's Courtney and Terry, subbing in for Shea Ganim. Of course, the coordinates you can get to 780-451-8800, 403-974-8255.
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1: All right, a couple thoughts on the mosquito conversation that we were talking about there. Someone says they swear by the product Afterbite in dealing with the itchiness that comes from a peck from a mosquito. And Kent says, for mosquito repellent, look up Thermacell. I've been using it for years, and you can camp in your boxer shorts and not one mosquito, providing a 20-square-foot barrier. It's not cheap, but very effective. He also adds, happy Wednesday/Thursday. Yes, didn't know what day of the week it was to kick things off. One of the conversations we had earlier in the show was we were talking about Canadians' favorite ice cream. It is National Vanilla Ice Cream Day, the second most popular popular flavor amongst Canadians, just a couple points percentage-wise behind chocolate. But there was one on the list of top 10 that I was left scratching my head over, one I've never had before, something called Moon Mist. And our intrepid producer, Dex Scott, managed to track down the vital information, the heck is Moon Mist ice cream?
2: Yeah, apparently it's a more Atlantic Canada treat. So it says it's iconic, brightly colored, famous in the Atlantic. It's got bubble gum in it, yellow banana, and purple grape. So it kind of looks purpley, blue, and yellow. Looks delicious.
1: There's way too much going on there.
2: I know. I'm not crazy about the gum ones because then your jaw gets really sore from chomping away on the gum.
1: How do you do that? Like, you chew the gum as you're eating the ice cream?
2: Yeah.
1: It feels like the, you know, I mean, I get the whole notion of chewing bubble gum and walking, but eating ice cream and chewing bubble gum?
2: Yeah.
1: Roddy Piper wouldn't even be able to do that.
2: Yeah, no kidding. Think. Well, that was actually a popular one. I remember at one of the ice cream shops, it was just literally bubble gum ice cream, and it was little bits of gum inside the ice cream, and you'd end up with this mouthful of just the hardest gum you've ever chewed, and your mouth would get so sore, and you'd have a hard time even getting through the ice cream.
1: Yeah, I mean, and then what do you do with that many pieces of gum in the ice cream? Do you just chew all of them?
2: Spit
1: or
2: it out.
1: Do you put them in your pocket for later?
3: You're supposed to swallow it.
2: Yeah.
1: Oh, you are? Okay.
3: Like, I'm pretty sure this is a gum you're allowed to swallow.
2: Yeah. It's tedious.
1: Okay. It seems like it takes the fun out of ice cream.
2: It kind of did.
1: In a lot of ways.
2: The other one, too, that we were talking about was Moose Tracks, and we wanted to make sure that one is vanilla ice cream, peanut butter cups, and fudge.
1: That's what it is.
2: Yeah, yes. That sounds delicious.
1: Okay, that one, I've had that before. I just forget what the recipe was.
2: Yeah.
1: But that one, yeah, it doesn't sound like you have an additional workload to try and get your way through it.
2: Yeah.
1: Right? Thank you very much for that, Derek.
2: Welcome.
1: What else were we talking about? We're talking about scooters, and we're going to talk with a doctor coming up here in a little bit to kind of, you know, work through this and talk about, you know, some of the things that he's seeing when it comes to e-scooters and e-bikes. Some of the injuries are getting, the number of injuries going through the roof, the types of injuries becoming far more severe. We're talking everything from concussions. We're talking to a condition I just learned about today called face smash. Again, not something I hope to ever experience. You guys have been sharing thoughts with us at 780-451-8800, 403-974-8255. Here's just a little taste of that right now. I've said over and over, municipalities need to license bikes of all kind and electric scooters as such. Anyone over the age of 15 or before given that license must take a lesson on road rules and safety. It would provide a revenue source and fines for those caught blowing through stop signs and lights and going faster than allowed. Someone says, hey, you know what, though? The fines don't really matter if you can't catch the little buggers. I mean, how do you fine a 15-year-old anyway? Regulation needs to start at the sale point. So a couple thoughts there. And I know that Arthur wants to get in on the e-scooter conversation. Happy Thursday to you, sir.
17: Happy Thursday, Courtney. How are you doing today?
1: I'm holding. I'm holding good. I'm looking forward to having some Moon Mist ice cream later, apparently. I'm kidding.
17: Yeah,
1: I'm not.
17: Also not the bubblegum camp and ice cream, but to each their own.
1: Indeed. You're looking to talk about the e-scooter conversation.
17: Yeah, so sure, Courtney. I'll be brief here. I just wanted to paint a picture for yourself and the audience, and your Edmonton audience will certainly be able to probably visualize this. So my wife and I went to the Great Outdoor Comedy Fest Saturday night, Kinsman Park. We parked over by where the Riverhawks play. Mm-hmm. So there's a bit of a walk from there to the festival. So as we were walking, one e-scooter came flying up and about the, you know, right before he almost hit my wife, laid on his bell or horn and caused her to jump out of the way. And so we had a verbal exchange about, you know, responsible riding, or what are you doing flying on the sidewalk with hordes of people walking?
1: Mm-hmm.
17: And then subsequently, unfortunately, the Comedy Fest was called early because of a storm up here Saturday night. And as people are going across the Walter Dale, you can imagine, you know, 15,000 people, you know, many people crossing back to the north side of the river. People on scooters are ringing their bells like they're ambulances. And I don't understand this mentality of, because I'm on a scooter, I automatically get to go in front of you and I have the right of way. So I guess I would just suggest to scooter riders, be mindful that, one, you're not supposed to be on the sidewalk. And even though you are, you know, be cognizant of the people around you. Before someone gets hurt. And I'm very curious to hear what your doctor guest has to say on that.
1: Yeah. Well, thank you for that, Arthur, and glad that certainly nothing came of that encounter with you and the scooter and your wife on the weekend. We're going to continue that conversation coming up here. I think we have that happening in the 12 o'clock. We're going to have that conversation at noon today, but we're going to continue talking lots more on your thoughts as the Shea Ganim Show continues here on this Thursday morning with me, Courtney Theriault.
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31: This is Global News. It's 11 o'clock. I'm Morgan Smith. Right now in Edmonton, it's 23 degrees, feeling a few degrees cooler with the Humidex. We're headed to a potentially stormy high of 30 this afternoon with wildfire smoke in the air. 30 again, your high tomorrow. Now, Environment and Climate Change Canada is warning you to watch for signs of heat exhaustion or heat stroke the next 3 days. With highs expected near or at 30 and lows not dipping below 15 overnight, it's issued a yellow heat warning. Seniors, kids, and folks with pre-existing health conditions conditions are a particular risk from the heat. The city's activated its extreme heat response through to Saturday, making open city facilities available to cool off in. This after deactivating its air quality response earlier this morning. Meanwhile, northeastern Alberta remains under an air quality advisory because of wildfire smoke from the Northwest Territories. Prime Minister Mark Carney says unity is Canada's greatest strength as he and the premiers huddle to prepare a response to fresh tariff threats from the United States. Carney spoke about Canada's position as he headed into today's meeting with first ministers in Charlottetown.
7: Let's also be clear that we are in a stronger position than we were when this trade war started 18 months ago. We're in a stronger position because of the determination of Canadians themselves, and I will say this, because of the focus of the premiers around this table.
31: The first minister's meeting comes just days after U.S. President Donald Trump signed orders to impose 50% tariffs on a variety of Canadian goods, ranging from hockey sticks to honey to cement. Now, oil prices are soaring this morning between 5 and 20% as the rhetoric and fighting between Iran and the U.S. continues to escalate. AP Washington correspondent Sagar Magani with the latest on the widening war.
8: Yemen's Houthi rebels are the latest entrant, saying they attacked two Saudi oil tankers in the Red Sea today. They're threatening to shut down another key trade route, even as the global economy reels from the Strait of Hormuz closure. President Trump says if rebel attacks on shipping continue, they and their patron, Iran, will face major military punishment. As both sides trade strikes, Tehran's top diplomat says Iran will adopt an eye-for-an-eye policy for U.S. attacks on its infrastructure. Secretary of State Marco Rubio response.
9: The president's policy is a head for an eye.
8: Sagar Magani at the White House.
31: President Trump, meanwhile, announcing today on social media that a new condition to the nuclear deal struck with Saudi Arabia. Well, ABC News White House correspondent Karen Travers says Israel is a big part of it.
10: President Trump now says that the nuclear deal his administration announced with Saudi Arabia is contingent on Saudi Arabia joining the Abraham Accords and normalizing relations with Israel. Israel said this would be a, quote, historic leap forward for peace in the Middle East. But the Saudis have long said joining the Abraham Accords is contingent on a path to a Palestinian state. And there is no response so far from the Saudis confirming the president's social media post. Less than 24 hours ago, the Energy Department announced Secretary Chris Wright and the Saudi Minister of Energy had signed this landmark nuclear agreement, and it was being transmitted to Congress for review. Karen Travers, ABC News, the White House.
31: If you want to know more about the province's passenger rail master rail plan, you can tune in for a virtual meeting tonight. It's from 7 to 8:30, and you can register at alberta.ca/passenger-rail. Government spending $15 million over 3 years to plan an expanded rail network, including high-speed trains between Calgary and Edmonton and rail connections to Banff and City Airport. 880 Ched Sports. CFL week kicks off tonight with the Edmonton Elks in Regina taking on the Saskatchewan Rough Riders. It's the first game for the Riders since the death of teammate Jaden Dahlke on the weekend. You can hear that game live from Mosaic Stadium at 7, live on 880 Ched. Countdown to kickoff starts at 5:30. 880 Ched News Time, 11:04.
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31: 880 Ched weather. Yellow heat warning is in effect. Wildfire smoke today with risk of late day and early evening thunder showers. Our high 30 will feel like 34 with a humidex. A chance of thunderstorm clears tonight with an overnight low of 15. Then a few clouds tomorrow with another high of 30 degrees. Right now in Edmonton, with that yellow heat warning in effect, 23 feels like 27 with the humidity. I'm Morgan Smith. 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
1: Okay, 11 o'clock, 11.05 to be specific on this Thursday morning. Thanks for coming along with us on this journey, on this ride. Hopefully we'll steer it into places that you find interesting and scintillating. And we were talking about a whole bunch of things, including ice cream today. It's National Vanilla Ice Cream Day, Canada's second favorite ice cream flavor. And one of the others that made the top 10 list was Moon Mist. And Derek Scott was able to track down the recipe of what exactly that was. It's something I'm unfamiliar with. Tends to be pretty popular on the East Coast. And someone texted in, someone who works at Foothills Creamery on the text line at 780-451-8800, 403-974-8255. And they offered two things. They said that it's bubblegum flavored, no pieces. So that's I guess, clears it up a little bit. I can understand bubblegum flavor.
2: Yeah.
1: It's the bubblegum pieces that just I couldn't wrap my head around.
2: No, that's tough. Literally, yeah. It's tough to eat.
1: Yeah, no kidding. And they say that bubblegum is their number one seller.
2: Really? It does say here that they sell Moon Mist there, too.
1: Interesting stuff. Okay, now that I know that I'm not going to give my jaw a serious workout enjoying ice cream, maybe I will indulge in a little bit. And here, you know what? As we continue to open our eyes about the possibilities of ice cream, someone says, shark bite ice cream.
2: Yum.
1: Is my favorite.
2: Okay, what's that one?
1: Well, that's where you come in, my friend.
2: Okay, hang on.
1: You're the research department here alongside Sarah at the Shea Gannum Show. So find that, track that down, and we'll get into that. If you got thoughts on that, always, like I say, 780-451-8800, 403-974-8255. Well, what sounds worse? That something will double in price or that'll increase by 100%? Well, the end result is the same in both cases, but the bigger the number, the scarier it sounds. So when we hear Donald Trump intends to slap a 50% tariff on a wide range of Canadian goods on August 19th, it certainly sounds significant. And for many, let's not gloss over it, it is going to be significant. But does a 50% tariff actually mean a 50% increase in tariff rates? Well, the headline might be a little misleading. And to help break it down with us, to truly understand the nuts and bolts of these numbers, joined now by Associate Professor of Economics at the University of Toronto, Joseph Steinberg, with us this morning. Good day to you.
3: Happy to be here. Thanks for having me.
1: So, you hear 50%. It's a scary number in a lot of ways, but you're saying perhaps the effect is a lot more muted than what the headline says.
3: I think that's right. My calculations indicate that the 50% tariffs will only apply to about 5 to 5.5% of our exports. And what that means is essentially that the kind of overall average effective tariff rate on everything that we sell to the United States is only going to rise by something like 2.5 percentage points.
1: Yeah, because when we hear 50% and then we hear it's going to apply to, you know, 20 billion, 28 billion, whichever number you subscribe to, it all sounds like a lot. But to your point, right? Like, I mean, 20 billion is not chump change, but a relative drop in the bucket. Having said that, of course, let's be blunt. There are going to be some industries that are going to be feeling some real pain on this, though.
3: Absolutely. So it's important to emphasize that there are three separate 50% tariff orders.
1: Yeah.
3: One is in response to our ban on, provincial bans on selling American alcohol. Another of these orders relates to dairy. And the third order relates to the automotive sector. And so those first two orders, dairy and alcohol, they are what I would characterize as fairly symmetric in that they're going to raise tariffs on, lots of dairy and alcohol products that we sell. And so for the alcohol industry, this is going to be a big problem. A huge chunk of our alcohol products are sold to the United States. And so, producers, distillers, winemakers, et cetera, they're probably going to get hurt by this. Dairy, I think, is, the pain is going to be a lot less simply because of our supply management system. Mm-hmm. the vast majority of our dairy output is actually sold domestically, so tariffs probably not going to be that big of a deal. Everything else is just kind of a random smattering of goods, electrical machinery, plastics, furniture, paper and paperboard, beverages, all different kinds of things. And there, you know, the pain is probably going to be more widely dispersed. There'll be some individual producers in those, you know, kind of random categories of goods that might get hit pretty hard. But I think really alcohol is probably where the biggest pain is going to be felt.
1: Yeah, and I do want to get to that momentarily because I have some thoughts. But at the end of the day, the biggest exports, the ones that put the most money in our kitty, those seem to still be kind of safe, whether it's through CUSMA or just the fact that the United States really needs this stuff.
3: Yeah, that's right. So these new 50% tariffs don't apply to energy. They don't apply to potash. And these new 50% tariffs don't apply to any of the products that are already getting hit, in many cases quite hard, by the U.S.'s sectoral tariffs on steel, aluminum, autos, softwood lumber. So those sectors are, you know, already getting hit. But these new 50% tariffs aren't going to stack on top. So they're going to kind of be operating as in the same way that they've been operating over the last year or so.
1: Yeah, okay. Now, with the alcohol side of the equation, what's interesting to me, because we can get supply management, as you said, obviously a different beast, and that's a conversation that we could probably spend 15, 20, 30 minutes on another day. But with the alcohol, I'm curious about your thoughts on this, right? Because obviously a big hit for the industry in terms of us supplying the United States. It's in response to some provinces basically banning U.S. booze on our shelves. But I'm talking to folks here in Alberta, in the industry, where we don't have that ban in place. And they're saying, hey, you know what? People, they're basically snubbing. They're putting their nose up against American alcohol. It's just gathering dust on the shelf.

0: that most Canadians are probably not going to be interested in buying American alcohol products anyway.
1: No.
0: I say let consumer choice dictate where things go. Individual consumers want to boycott, no problem. The United States is going to have a hard time complaining about that, or at least a pretty hard time using mm-hmm. that as a legal pretext for more tariffs on us. But when you have provinces, you know, enacting outright embargoes, that does actually give them, you know, a pretext, at least under U.S. law, for levying these tariffs on it.
1: Yeah. So that's obviously one specific component of this conversation. You know, broadly speaking, then, I mean, lots of conversation about, you know, whether we take a tougher tact in moving forward with the United States on this, whether or not we maybe kind of, you know, move forward with more concessions, right? Because we've already done so with the digital sales tax. Certainly, we gave some back on the Gordie Howe Bridge. What's your sense in terms of the response that would be the right measure where we're at dealing with this latest tariff threat?
0: I think if you want to look at it from a purely economic perspective, in my view, the right thing to do would probably be to make these concessions that the Americans are asking for. You know, the provincial alcohol bans, I think that has just muddied the waters legally, to be quite honest. It's not, you know, bought us much goodwill with, I think, any politicians in the United States, in, you know, say, northern states that are generally, you know, quite, you know, favorable toward us. When it comes to dairy, you know, it may be that the way that we allocate our import quotas is legal under CUSMA, but in my view, it's not at all in the spirit of the agreement, and the Americans probably have a reasonable complaint about that. And so when you kind of just look at those issues on their own, my view is that it would make a lot of sense to just say, hey, you know what, we're willing to work with you on this. We see where you're coming from. That said, I understand that the domestic politics make this extraordinarily difficult, especially in the aftermath of what most Canadians view as a big concession, as you said, on the Gordie Howe Bridge issue.
1: Yeah.
0: And so I see how this is going to be quite difficult for the Prime Minister to do this. If you know, I can see how he probably would be interested in making some concessions. If he could get us to swallow it, I think it's
1: going to
0: be hard.
1: You know, this article that you penned for thehub.ca, you made reference to perhaps us taking a tip or two from, I guess, the third stool leg in this conversation with what Mexico's been doing in terms of how they've been handling their negotiations.
0: Yeah, obviously there's some differences between, you know, the Canadian and Mexican economies, what kind of goods we sell to the U.S., you know, are different. But I think when you look at the grand scheme of things, you have to ask yourself, what do we know that the Mexicans don't that justifies the, I think, you know, more retaliatory posture we have taken towards the United States in regards to the trade tensions over the last year and a half? The Mexicans really have not engaged in any kind of retaliation. And in my view, they're, you know, the evidence is that they're further ahead in terms of their negotiations around CUSMA renewal. They've not faced any additional tariffs like we've just faced. And I don't see any evidence that we have actually achieved anything with the retaliatory measures that we have put in place. We're not, you know, we haven't bought ourselves anything with this.
1: Yeah.
0: So I think you kind of have to ask yourself, what would be the counterfactual world in which we had behaved like Mexico? Would we be any worse off? Might we be a little bit better off? I don't, you know, the answer's not entirely obvious, but I think you have to ask yourself those questions.
1: Yeah. Of course, premiers have been meeting this week in Charlottetown. We saw movement on some of the interprovincial trade barrier conversation, specifically with alcohol. Obviously, there are other still components when it comes to moving product, to you know, moving personnel, workers, and what have you, and whatnot. Do you think that this latest threat will further accelerate that, or is this a case where, you know, we got the booze news here, and then that's the lip service that we're going to get on this, and it's going to kind of be status quo when it comes to these interprovincial trade barriers?
0: Well, the timing of the announcement about, you know, dropping interprovincial trade barriers on alcohol is fortuitous, I think, at least, you know, from a domestic political consumption perspective. I think it's probably a coincidence. This is something that has, you know, supposedly been in the works for, you know, a year or so.
1: Yeah.
0: Something that was originally promised to happen last summer. and so I certainly don't see a whole lot of momentum or additional urgency towards dropping these interprovincial trade barriers. I mean, you'll note that Quebec hasn't actually even agreed to let alcohol cross borders directly to consumers yet. They seem to say this is going to take quite a while for them to do. If you dig a little bit deeper, the same is true about British Columbia, for example. This is not going to actually happen until 2027 at the earliest. I don't really see on the ground a material increase in urgency around this issue.

0: Yeah. So I guess at the end of the day, obviously focused on the ongoing situation between the United States and Canada, we've heard a variety of expectations in terms of whether a deal can be made or not. Danielle Smith, Scott Moe, both saying that they think it can be done within the next month or so. Others bearing down for a much longer haul on this front. You know, I don't know if you got your crystal ball handy, but what's your sense? Can a deal be made? Are we best maybe waiting this out until November in the midterms? What is your sense in reading the tea leaves?
1: Well, I think in reading the tea leaves, I think it's certainly possible that we could get some kind of deal, but I think we need to be really circumspect around what a deal actually would mean for us.
0: Yeah.
1: I think the reality is that the real goal here for us, and especially for my premier here in Ontario, Doug Ford, the real goal is to get some relief on these sectoral tariffs.
0: Mm-hmm.
1: And I think the premier seems to believe that we can go back to, you know, the 2024 status quo where auto, steel, aluminum, no tariffs on these sectors at all. It's my belief that this just is not going to happen, that the best we can hope for is some partial relief on these issues, on these goods. And that in and of itself is something that's going to be, I think, difficult for many Canadians to swallow. So a deal that gives us, but I think that, you know, in a way, this new salvo of 50% tariffs may provide some cover for the Prime Minister to, get to a deal that is, you know, in exchange for dropping these 50% tariffs, we make some concessions on booze and dairy and maybe, you know, agree to some other small things. And maybe we could get a little bit of, partial relief on these heavy sectoral tariffs. Maybe, you know, some tariff rate quotas, a little bit of a reduction in the overall tariff rate.
0: Mm-hmm.
1: I could see that maybe, you know, it is possible this additional 50% tariff round, if we can get that taken away, maybe, you know, that in and of itself might look to many Canadians as a win. And so maybe getting even more action on the sectoral tariffs on top of that could be perceived as a big win, even if we don't get anywhere close to going back to 2024.
0: Yeah, well, and undoubtedly, even if we get that win, I suspect that the roller coaster of emotions on the trade front will continue. Hey, Joseph, I appreciate you coming on and giving us some perspective on this conversation.
1: Absolutely. It's fun talking with you.
0: All right, there you go. Joseph Steinberg, economics professor over at the University of Toronto. Basically, his pitch is that, 50% tariff increase on $20 billion plus worth of goods to the United States sounds pretty intimidating, but that the reality is, in the grand scheme of things, once you factor it across the entire trade that we do with the United States, it might not be quite that bad. So, anyway, 780-451-8800, 403-974-8255. We'll pick up on some of the threads, some of the conversations that you're having with us on the text line, on the phone line. It's Courtney Theriault subbing in for Shea Ganim.
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1: All right, we're going to pull in resident researcher, producer extraordinaire Derek Scott. I know that he has been vigorously searching the details of this shark bite ice cream. As you guys are sharing some of your more unique flavors with us on what is National Vanilla Ice Cream Day. I only had one text, by the way, when it comes to vanilla ice cream. I had a whole flurry of them.
2: Yeah.
1: See what I did there?
2: Well,
1: a whole flurry of ice cream texts on all these different flavors. Only one on vanilla. Someone said that Haagen-Dazs makes the best vanilla bean ice cream.
2: Ooh, okay. Very tasty.
1: Yeah. But yeah, so inform us, let us know.
2: Yeah.
1: Just what the heck is snake bite?
2: Shark bite.
1: Or shark bite, sorry, yes.
2: They're very well
1: I'm sure there's a snake bite.
2: Totally. Yeah. This one actually sounds just as good as the other ones. Blue raspberry or vanilla bases with red fruit ribbons and gummy shark toppings.
1: Okay. Mm. There you go.
2: A lot of these you can actually buy at the grocery store, too.
1: Well, and our insider at Foothills Creamery says they have it as well.
2: Are they bringing a truck of ice cream over?
1: Yeah, I hope so. With the number of times we've said that on the show here today. Another assignment for you.
2: Sure.
1: Yeah,
2: tree slug
1: ice cream.
2: Slug.
1: Yeah,
2: that Craig. Gross.
1: Craig texted in tree slug ice cream as we're talking about mosquitoes today. Probably mosquito ice cream. That probably exists, too. Speaking of mosquitoes, by the way, someone did text in. We were asking for, solutions, outside-of-the-box thinking when it comes to dealing with this surge of skeeters we've seen this summer. And I threw something ludicrous at you earlier. Apparently, there are people who coat themselves in mud on their skin, on their clothes, as a means of trying to keep them away. But this was interesting. Someone was mentioning, I was working an overnight shift outdoors at a golf course after a rainstorm. Should be mosquito heaven, right? It was a pickup shift. I was tired and I was fighting a cold, so I lathered up on Vicks Vapor Rub. My partner was eaten alive. I never saw a mosquito. Wonder if there's something there. Yeah, I could certainly see how something as potent as VapoRub would probably keep them at bay. Let us know. Keep them coming. 780-451-8800 is where you can get in on that. So what else here do we have on the text line? Just talking about our previous guest, someone went on a bit of a diatribe and said, talking about economists that we were chatting with about Trump's tariffs, saying, I don't have a lot of brain cells, but I just lost half of them listening to that idiot. Okay. There you go. Not seeing eye to eye with him. And a whole lot of other thoughts. Although there was one of the moments in his rant on the text line. Says, according, that's not what's happening in Alberta, so stop the crap. Alcohol sales on the whole are down. It's not American alcohol. Only you guys just like to paint that narrative. I have talked to the head of Alberta's alcohol industry, the independent liquor president. And she said, alcohol for American alcohol is down. Everything else is pretty good. Canadian stuff, generally not doing bad. But American alcohol, according to the industry's president, is down sales-wise. So make of that what you will. We're going to hit 11:30 here, and we are going to be talking about a housing crisis and a big debacle in BC about condos. That's where we're going to pick things up as this Thursday edition of the Shea Gannum Show continues.
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12: This is Global News. It's 11:30. I'm Thomas Dias. It's 24 degrees with some lingering wildfire smoke creating a moderate risk to the city's air quality, according to Environment Canada. Well, Calgary police say they're investigating a donation scam surrounding an 11-year-old boy who has been missing for a week. Police warn of an online fundraising campaign through GoFundMe that claims to support the search for Parker, a nonverbal boy with autism who went missing from a day home in a northern part of Calgary on July 16th. Acting Staff Sergeant Scott Gooderson says if charges are appropriate, they will be laid. Prime Minister Mark Carney says Canada is stronger now than when the trade war started. He spoke ahead of meetings with all 13 provincial and territorial leaders scheduled to run into the afternoon in PEI. The First Minister's meeting comes days after Donald Trump signed orders to impose 50% tariffs on a variety of Canadian goods, ranging from hockey sticks to honey to cement. And the province will be holding a virtual session tonight to provide information about its passenger rail master plan. Well, tonight's meeting goes from 7 until 8:30 p.m. You can register at alberta.ca/passenger-rail. 880 CHED News Time is 11:31.
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12: 880 CHED weather, it's 24 degrees as we sail towards a high of 30 with the usual risk of late day showers and thunderstorms. I'm Thomas Dias. Your next scheduled newscast is at noon on 880 CHED.
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1: I gotta say, I'm a little surprised, but maybe I shouldn't be. We're in the throes of summer. We all want a tasty, cool treat, particularly with the temperature jumping to the other side of 30 in many communities, including Edmonton and Calgary. And by the way, I will get to the ice cream thing momentarily because you guys have been texting in your favorite style at 780-451-8800-439-74-8255. And yeah, I do want to share some of the interesting ones here on this National Vanilla Ice Cream Day. But real quickly, City of Edmonton, they just held a press conference and they were talking about complaints that they've received about animals being left in hot vehicles. They looked specifically at a 7-week period between May and June. they basically say that in that 7 week stretch, they had 37 complaints, 37 calls to animals being left in hot vehicles. And that was coming at a time when, temperatures were in low to mid 20s. And here we are hitting 30 degrees in Edmonton and Calgary over the next few days. So please, please, please, sober second thought. Do not take your pets with you to run errands this week. Because I don't want you basically putting your dog into an oven. Think about it that way. Are you comfortable putting your cat into an oven? No. You wouldn't do that, so don't do that with a car. Okay. Getting off my high horse right now. Just on the ice cream front. What do we got here? Someone says maple walnut plus the best boys, Lakeshore 44. Maple walnut, very popular here in Canada. I think it's largely a Canadian ice cream, too, not one that you see in other parts of the world. Someone says tiger ice cream from Cow's Ice Cream is the best. And, a big vote for the East Coast saying the best ice cream you can be found in PEI. Let me know. You guys seem to have an appetite for this conversation about ice cream, and certainly glad to share those thoughts that you have with us. As I mentioned, coordinates 780-451-8800 403-974-8255. All right. In many ways, I think you could say that British Columbia has become a hotbed or a battleground, depending on how you want to phrase it, on how we can go about maybe addressing Canada's affordability crisis when it comes to housing. And undoubtedly, I think the biggest headline in 2025 to come out of that is what a lot of folks have labeled as a bailout for developers who built these 2,000 condos that basically just sat empty. And that bailout, of course, coming from government. But Mark Carney and Dave Eby, they're trying to spin it a different way. They're saying, hey, look, taxpayers are not paying for the developers taking a bad gamble and losing. That this money, these units, are going to play a role in helping to get people into homes permanently as a rent-to-own sort of approach. So I guess the question becomes, where does the truth lie on this? And to walk us through this and, to see if there is perhaps a lesson for the rest of Canada when it comes to, condos potentially being a path for the Canadian government to address this. Joined now by award-winning journalist as well as the author of No Place Like Home, The Missing Key to Our Housing Crisis, Jessica Barrett, with us on the line today. Good day to you.
14: Good day.
1: So I gave basically less than the Coles notes on what this hubbub is all about. For folks who aren't familiar with this condo controversy, can you give us the Coles notes or the 101 of what's happening here?
14: Yeah, I mean, I like to call it the TLDR, but it's basically, as in many communities, especially in British Columbia and also Ontario, the development industry has gone all in on condos, and so have provincial governments and municipal governments as a major way to solve the housing crisis, only to find that when the market dips and people aren't buying as many homes, people who have the money to spend to buy a home that they want to live in are not choosing condos. And so you have this glut of condos sitting on the market right now, in some cases for over a year, and there's all these empty homes and people don't know what to do with them. And so, on the one hand, you can credit the government for trying to be proactive and thinking, well, why don't we buy these condos or help facilitate the purchase of these condos by people who otherwise wouldn't be able to afford them to live in them. And on the face of that, that seems like it could be a good idea to get people into homes that are currently unoccupied. Mm-hmm. But the devil, as in so many cases, is in the details. And we actually just don't have a lot of details as to how this plan is going to shake out. And on the face of it, it does seem like it is a bailout for developers. A lot of people are really up in arms about this. We're basically using taxpayer money to bail out an industry that is very high profit, very for profit, and has been changing our cities, our communities in a lot of ways that many residents don't like. So you can see how this leaves a bad taste in people's mouths. And we just don't have the details on as to whether this is actually going to improve housing affordability or not. On the face of it, it seems like it probably won't.
1: Yeah, well, and in a vacuum, let's be honest, maybe there's merit here. We, again, haven't seen the details, so obviously got to look at that first before we judge the entirety of this. But it's interesting reading this article that you put together, right? Because this all comes, this significant investment from government to basically bail out these developers, it comes at a time when BC is taking a hack and slash approach to not nonprofit housing bucks, right?
14: Mm-hmm. Yeah, it does. Yeah, and so it isn't a bad idea to, it isn't a bad idea to buy housing that is already on the market that isn't moving, to convert it to affordable housing and to use public dollars to do that. It is significantly cheaper in most cases to purchase housing that already exists as opposed to investing in building new. However, the key is for it to be affordable housing, it actually needs to be removed from the market. So it would need to be converted into non-market housing. So that would be social housing run by a nonprofit housing provider or a cooperative or community land trust. There are lots of models to do this. Canadians are not super familiar with them because we don't talk about them a lot, but they're used in many other places in the world and they're very successful. That would be the way to keep it affordable. If you wanted to do some sort of market approach, you could also do something like put a stipulation on it that, you know, when the market rebounds, if those condo units are going to be resold, a certain portion of the proceeds would have to go back to the government, or there'd be a limit on what they could be purchased or sold for. But none of that is being discussed, or doesn't appear to be being discussed right now. What appears to be being discussed is we're going to use, quote, innovative financing tools to expand access to credit to people who otherwise wouldn't be able to get a mortgage to help them buy these condos. And then walk away? I don't know. Well, that's the problem. There doesn't seem to be any pathway to ensure that the public funding that goes into creating this, what the government is calling a modicum of affordability, will actually remain affordable in the long term. And if you look at Canadian housing policy, to get super nerdy about it from the beginning, this is something that we've been doing all along. And it's actually part of the reason housing in Canada is so expensive today, because our policies, instead of putting policy towards creating housing that's actually affordable enough for people to buy on regular incomes, we've actually just made it more possible for people to buy even more expensive housing by allowing them to take on bigger loans or use government programs to save money without, you know, a tax penalty or things like that. There's all these sort of back-end programs, and Canadians don't realize how much public money goes into creating the private housing market and then private housing wealth.
1: Yeah, it's because I hear that, right? And I think to myself, you know what? We're starting to see prices drop in Vancouver, Toronto, some of the big hubs where this has been an absolute nightmare. And just as we're starting to see this, you get this government intervention. And to your point, because of all of these programs that we have out there that are intended, you know, altruistically to give folks a leg up to be able to be able to afford a home, that in turn, it just starts to artificially inflate the price again, and the arrows start going up. It kind of feels like a vicious cycle to some degree.
14: It does. And that's exactly what it is. And for a long time, you know, I would say from the 1940s through to the 1990s, you know, it wasn't to the point where people really felt it. But now it's kind of, we reached the inevitable conclusion of this cycle. Maybe it's a conclusion, I don't know, where we're now stuck in this cycle where people just can't afford to get into the market without help from the government. And, you know, that's a real glaring, you know, that's a real red flag, right? Why do you need government assistance to buy a home? Why aren't we creating housing that is affordable for people earning average incomes? And so, you know, right now we're getting a lot of attention on condo developers. They're a very unsympathetic group. I think a lot of people, I think condos generally rub people the wrong way. But we've seen this all along. This happened in the 1980s when, you know, the oil shocks created a big surge in interest rates and global economic tumult. Homeowners were really struggling to renew their mortgages. So there was a mortgage relief program that kept people in their homes and prevented a lot of people from foreclosing on their mortgages and a bunch of homes hitting the market. You know, I think we have more sympathy for people who are only in their homes and homeowners, but this really isn't any different. You know, every time the The problem with a market-based system like the one that we have is every time the market looks to crash, the government really has to step in and prop it up. And that prevents the sort of widespread economic recession that we would have if the market actually came down to where it arguably should be. But the other side of that is that it keeps the floor of the market artificially high. And so prices have no choice but to trend upwards. You know, they dip now and then. But the way that prices are coming down in BC and to some cases in Ontario, it's nowhere near what people can actually afford. And it won't be, because if we let that happen, we would plunge our country into a recession that would, you know, economically bankrupt us all.
1: Well, so is there a path, though, to make this work, right? Because to your point, with the sagging nature of the condo market in Canada, there is the argument to be made that it's just cheaper for us to buy these units as is instead of getting into the building game. Is there a way where governments can do this in a way that doesn't really kind of cause the problems that you're referencing?
14: Well, we're a little stuck at this point, right? Because we're so deeply invested. You know, we have some of the highest housing costs in the world. We are also, on an individual household level, we are so over-leveraged with housing that it would just be very disastrous for us to let the market just collapse, as much as some people would like to see that happen. So what we have to do is sort of, I like to use the word titrate. We sort of have to take little bits of the market and start building a parallel system of non-market housing. And there's a very good argument to be made that, you know, our government should be taking our hard-earned taxpayer dollars and putting that into housing that would remain affordable for generations. So instead of perhaps bailing out developers and to create more market housing, let's bail out those developers, but let's convert that to cooperative housing or housing that has some sort of limit on what you can sell it for, so that when the market doesn't rebound, we're not right back where we were in 2015 when everything was going bonkers, right? We're in this boom and bust cycle. And with housing, that's extremely dangerous, because what it does is prevent housing from being consistently built. We only build when the market is high. And then when the market is low, no one can buy it. And so, you know, to get out of this cycle, we need to kind of convert and redirect our public resources into consistently producing housing that will be affordable, not just for the people getting in the market right now, but in future. So we haven't done that. We haven't done that in this country for a very long time, and we really need to start doing it.
1: Yeah, I know that certainly a lot of conversations that we need to do something about housing in this country, but, taking a look at what's happening in this particular instance, taking a look at some of the forecasts that have said that we're not going to meet the ambitious goals set by the federal government in terms of building that new housing, it would seem that we still have a lot of answers left to find out with the questions that we've got on this. Jessica, I appreciate you coming on, and it's an interesting part of a very important conversation.
14: Great. Well, thanks so much for having me.
1: All right. There you go. If you got thoughts, as I say, 780-451-8800, 403-974-8255. That was Jessica Barrett, journalist and author of No Place Like Home, The Missing Key to Our Housing Crisis. Taking a little bit of a pause. More of the Shea Ganim Show featuring Courtney Theriault coming at you here in just a breath or two.
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1: I got a little bit of a confession to make as we listen to Noah Kahan. I don't get it. Here's the thing. I understand the appeal of his music. I understand there's an audience for it, but I don't understand why he's as big as he is. Because it feels like there's 1,000 other guys doing the same thing as him. Anyway, I am anticipating a flood of hate on the text line, which if you want to hate on me, lovers and haters, all welcome at 780-451-8800-43974-8255. We just finished talking about, let's be blunt, it was a bailout for developers in BC. Some 2,000 condos put up. They were hoping to cash in on the red hot market, and then the red hot market went ice cold. And so the government put a little cash into the developers' pockets and said, you know what we're doing? We're doing this because we want to help. We want to give back. We want to bolster the affordable housing options that we have in BC. And we talked to our guest about that. And you guys obviously not buying the bill of goods being sold by Mark Carney and Dave Eby. I have a condo, says Craig, that won't sell right now, so I'm renting it out until the market picks up. I do not need the government to get involved. Let the housing market collapse, says someone else. I take a bath on the stock market. No one bats an eye. Homes are the only protected market, and homes should not be treated as a retirement plan. One other comment here with you right now. Someone says, incentivizing affordable housing by cutting government red tape and time delays. That is what is needed to address this. 780-451-8800. 403-974-8255. Got about a minute or about a minute and a half here. We're going to check in with Ken. Hey, Ken, how you doing?
2: Good. How are you?
1: I'm working on it. I'm doing well. You wanted to get in on the housing chat that we're having here.
2: I'll get in on everything.
1: Yeah.
2: Like it's an all-in-one fix for the whole country. It's called deregulate.
1: Okay.
2: At all levels. There's no reason that any municipality shouldn't be able to give out permits in less than a week. And it's all just a bunch of crap. There's no reason why they can't be putting shovels in the ground on those pipelines in a month. But it's called deregulation. We've got so many, and now here's one of the biggest. We've got so many anti-investment regulations in our country that no one wants to come in and invest in us. If we cut those regulations, we would be booming. Booming.
1: Yeah. Well,
2: you still have to keep safety regulations, but as far as all the red tape and bullshit, it doesn't matter what you look at. If you deregulate it, so all you have is left is safety and the future of your people, our country would boom like you'd never, ever see, because we've got smart people, we've got good industries, we've got everything, but no one's going to invest in us if when they leave, the government's going to take half the money. They're just not. Not going to happen.
1: Yeah. Well, I appreciate your thoughts on that, Ken. Have yourself a fantastic Thursday, my friend.
2: You as well.
1: Good take.
2: Take care, bud.
1: Cheers. I will say to Ken's point, talking about the housing side of things and deregulation, you can't outright deregulate housing. There has to be standards. There has to be some level of red tape that is in the mix to ensure that, your house doesn't come toppling down as soon as you walk through the threshold for the first time. But here in Alberta, it's been phenomenal in so much as that we've seen all three levels of government, the federal, provincial, and municipal governments come together, and particularly here in Edmonton, and to do a whole lot of good to try and streamline the process. And so that's why we're building housing in a way that much of Canada could only dream of at this point, and you'd like to see other parts of the country maybe figure that out, to look at Alberta as the blueprint for this problem. All right, we're heading into the 12 o'clock hour. Noon is creeping up on us, and we're going to have lots of conversations, including one we started earlier today, which was about e-scooters and injuries. That says we hit, yes, the 12 o'clock mark here on the Shea Gadam Show.
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13: This is Global News. It's noon. I'm Thomas Dias. It's 24 degrees with a heat warning in effect over the next few days. And our air quality currently rated as a moderate risk due to the wildfire smoke. Well, an Edmonton doctor has been found guilty of sexually abusing a patient and other professional misconduct. Global's Lamy Smiley with the details.
14: A College of Physicians and Surgeons of Alberta hearing tribunal found Dr. Imad Eldin El-Shigagi crossed professional boundaries by exchanging personal text messages, giving the patient money, kissing, hugging, and having sexual relations with them. The tribunal also ruled he improperly prescribed potentially addictive medications while the patient was receiving similar drugs from other physicians and failed to maintain proper patient records. His practice permit was ordered suspended immediately. However, a Court of King's Bench judge later granted a temporary stay, allowing him to continue practicing under strict conditions. These include a college-approved chaperone until a sanctioned hearing determines the final outcome. Lamise Smiley, Global News.
15: Fuel costs are on the rise in Canada as geopolitical turmoil drives the price of crude oil to its highest level in more than a month. Patrick DeHaan is the head of petroleum analysis at GasBuddy.com. He says the Canadian national average has seen an 8-cent bump from a week ago.
16: The Canadian average now above the 180 mark at 180.2. That's up 2 cents a liter just since midnight. Prices continue to go up. We could hit 185 or even 190 a liter here in the next week or two if these escalations continue.
15: The rise in crude prices comes as the U.S.-Iran conflict intensifies. Yemen's Iran-backed Houthi rebels dispute a key Red Sea shipping route, and Ukraine targets Russian refineries. Well, the province's official opposition says spending on the upcoming October referendum is higher than expected. Alberta NDP leader Nahed Nenshi claims spending is over the allotted $130 to $180 million.
17: To access to information requests, journalists as well as Alberta's New Democrats have uncovered at least $665,000 in additional spending by the Premier and her government on this referendum campaign.
15: Nenshi is calling for Premier Danielle Smith to tell Albertans how much the referendum campaign will cost before the vote. John Cena is coming to Edmonton. A WWE superstar turned actor will make his first ever appearance in Western Canada at the Edmonton Expo 2026 on Sunday, September 20th. The Expo, running from September 18th to the 20th, will celebrate everything pop culture and feature figures from TV, movies, video games, anime, and more. For tickets and a full list of guests, you can visit edmontonexpo.com. 880 Ched Sports, Elks quarterback Cody Fajardo runs down the game plan for defeating the Riders in Regina tonight.
18: We have to find a way to start fast. You know what we did so well against Winnipeg was we started fast in that game. They were coming off a bye. We were on a short week. We have to use that momentum of us playing games and staying in rhythm against them who have taken a week off of football, of physicality, of just the bullets flying. So we have to jump on them early, take their crowd out of it. Thought we did that really nicely against Winnipeg as well, so we don't have to operate in silent the entire game.
15: The kickoff is at 7 p.m. tonight with the countdown to kickoff starting at 5:30 right here on the Voice of the Elks, 880 Ched. 880 Ched news time is 12:04.
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15: 880 Ched weather. Well, these are the days we spend all winter dreaming about. 30 degrees today and tomorrow, 29 Saturday, 26 Sunday, with a heat warning in effect. It's 24 degrees in the capital city. I'm Thomas Dias. Your next scheduled newscast at 12:30 on 880 Ched.
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1: Calgary's Tate McRae, man, she's really taken the world over by in the pop world. One of the top names out there right now. And before the break, we played a little Noah Kahan season, or I don't know, all his sounds sound the same. I've got no issues with the guy. I you know, it comes on, I don't necessarily turn off the radio, but I was complaining that it just seems so generic. And I just can't fathom why he's so big. And yeah, kaboom, poof. I was worried. I was worried that I was going to irk the Con fan club. But no, a couple folks said, yeah, no, 100% agree on that dude. Very vanilla. Another person says, never heard of him, so I'm good with your opinion. LOL. There you go. It seems like I have managed to escape the hate, at least on that file. Let's talk a little bit about music, I guess. Used to be that the longest lineups in Alberta were for ticket kiosks, when you wanted to get tickets for shows, right? Like, picture yourself, flashback to 1988, and you can imagine yourself with your lawn chair or your sleeping bag on the pavement outside of Olympic Saddle Dome or Northlands Coliseum, waiting to get your hands on seats for AC/DC's upcoming Blow Up Your Video Tour with special guest White Lion. Of course, the internet changed that game. In 2026, though, we're still waiting in line for things, largely, you know, new food chains when they come to town, whether it's Krispy Kreme, Jollibee, Shake Shack. We want to be first. But here's the thing. Not all lineups are created equal. Just ask those who are looking for help to mend a broken leg this summer. We're talking about this because AHS is saying that there's been an explosion in e-scooter injuries. 1,900 just a couple of years ago, all the way up to more than 3,000 in the last fiscal year. And if you want to get your leg taken a look at the ER, that line, that wait is going to be over 6 hours right now. So I want to dive into just this explosion of issues tied to e-scooters and e-bikes. And to chat with us today about that, over at the University of Alberta, or University of Alberta Hospital, Dr. Andrew Dixon with us this afternoon. Good day to you.
20: Good day. How are you?
1: I'm doing well because I am not amongst the 3,100 Albertans who'd had to visit an ER over the course of the last year to deal with, a side effect of some bad scootering. What's the lay of the land from your perspective? How are things faring? Is it really getting bad out there?
20: We've certainly seen a dramatic increase in the number of e-scooter injuries over the last couple of years. It's a growing trend as they become more and more popular. I think two big issues that have cropped up is people tend to be quite cognizant of, you know, not driving and things, especially when they've been using alcohol. But this often means that they'll do other means of alternative transport, like e-scooters, which are probably just as dangerous when you're intoxicated as a car would be. And people don't tend to wear protective equipment on them. They do go reasonably fast. They're fast enough that you really should be wearing a helmet on them. It's quite possible to give yourself a serious brain injury from one of these. And in addition to that, we're seeing a lot of broken bones, a lot of people falling and breaking things off of these scooters.
1: Yeah, because you're right. I think there are two different sort of standards when it comes to the speed at which we go. If you're renting one from one of the companies that's licensed through the City of Calgary or the City of Edmonton, there's supposed to be a cap of 20 kilometers an hour on those ones. But if you buy your own one independently, I've been reading people saying that they go 50, 60, 70 kilometers an hour. But let's talk about, I guess, some of the injuries associated with this. You talked about a brain injury. I was reading something earlier today called face smash an injury. What are some of the severe outcomes here? Because it's not just, you know, getting a bad case of road rash.
20: No, it's really not. I mean, we certainly, even on at the speeds the city ones go on, we've seen people fall, hit their heads on curbs, have bleeding in and around their brain, require surgery, severe concussions. We're also seeing lots of orthopedic injuries, broken bones that require surgery or fixing. And then, as you said, like a face smash, I saw one of those this week, actually. A teenager fell, smashed his face, took out four of his top teeth from his jaw. These are not small injuries.
1: Yeah, and one of the things that I want to hammer home here, too, and I know that it's certainly, I assume, a bone of contention for you guys, is, you know, it's one thing if you want to take your health, your well-being into your own hands, but I've seen kids basically used as essentially airbags, if you will, mom or dad standing behind them on the e-scooter.
20: Yeah.
1: That is just asking for trouble.
20: It really is. I mean, you've got two problems there. When one, kids are not supposed to be on e-scooters, especially the city ones. They're not allowed to be on them. But when you put a 200-pound adult behind them as well, and then there's always the possibility that during a crash, the adult now falls on the child, that has its own potential to cause serious injuries. I totally agree.
1: Yeah, and I wonder how much, in terms of injuries you're seeing, I don't know if you can quantify this, but we're talking about folks on the e-scooters, but I've certainly heard instances of folks that were just walking on the sidewalk getting hit by e-scooters. Are you seeing...
20: We do see those. I mean, I think that's more of a challenge in the older population,
1: okay.
20: People who aren't as spry and can't get out of the way. I think it's also a big problem with e-bikes, because e-bikes also go quite fast, and I think a lot of people who ride them don't necessarily have the skill to control them at the speeds they go, because they do go really fast. Mm-hmm. You're going at 30, 35 kilometers an hour on a bike, that's pretty quick. You have to have your reflexes about you to not hit somebody, especially if you're on a sidewalk where you shouldn't be with an e-bike.
1: Yeah, there's always the battle between Edmonton and Calgary over a lot of things, and I don't think either of us wants to win this crown.
20: Nope.
1: But looking at the numbers here, it does seem that this is an affliction that's hitting Edmonton a little bit worse.
20: Yeah, it does seem to be a bit more prevalent here, and I don't entirely know what the reasons for that are, or whether they're just these e-scooters have gained more popularity here, and they're just not as popular in Calgary. I'm not really sure what the difference is, but we do seem to be ahead.
1: Yeah. How much of a difference would a helmet mandate make? Because in Calgary, in Edmonton, it's encouraged. The folks say, hey, please, please, pretty please put on a helmet. But there's no fine. There's no mandate on this. And it's funny because we were talking up here in Edmonton about the North Sask, and it's raging. There's a $250 fine if you go out on the North Sask and you're not wearing a life jacket. And so for me, it's hard not to be able to see that we're taking a tough task on that. But with something where we're seeing a significant

0: months and months to recover or may never recover totally from their injuries. And those injuries, the helmet wall would take care of.
1: Yeah.
0: So in terms of the numbers game, it's probably the numbers aren't as big, but in terms of the change in outcome for individuals, it's huge.
1: Yeah, and with respect to brain injuries, you know, concussions and things of the sort there, what should maybe, if you are on an e-scooter and you get into a crash or you fall off it or whatever, what have you, you know, I mean, a lot of times people will just try and brush it off and say, okay, I've got a bit of a headache or what have you. What should people be on the lookout for to maybe realize, okay, I need to get this checked out?
0: Yeah, that's a really good question. I would say the big things would be for those people around someone who's had it. I mean, if there's persistent confusion, the person's not making sense, doesn't know where they are, et cetera, that would certainly be a concerning sign. And for yourself personally, if you're feeling a little bit of a headache is okay, that's not a big deal. But if it's a severe headache or sort of the worst headache you've ever felt in your life, or if you start to have vomiting after a head injury, those would definitely be concerning things that should make you go and get seen.
1: So at the end of the day, we've talked about some of the symptoms, some of the injuries, some of the, you talked about helmets and whatnot. What would you like to see happen? Because I'm not saying it's the wild, wild west out there in terms of e-scooters and e-bikes, but it does feel like, you know, enforcement is pretty lax. Like there were no tickets issued for e-bikes or e-scooters last year in Edmonton, not one.
0: Yeah.
1: So I don't know, is that the issue or how do we go about reversing this trend? Because you're talking about over the course of a year, basically a 67% increase in injuries tied to these devices.
0: Yep, I agree. My own personal bias is I'd love to see them gone, but that's probably not going to happen because they are popular. So I think if we're going to have them, there does need to be some enforcement for safety. And my big things would be, I think we should have a mandatory helmet law to keep people off them. And I think there should be no kids on them, and it should be enforced. And if you see it, and if a kid's on there, especially if there's adults around, there should be a fine. Because it's the only way that people will really listen to that. If there's no enforcement, as we all know, people will continue to do what they're going to do.
1: Yeah. Or maybe we do what they're doing with cigarettes, right? Like how they're putting much more graphic images of potential health outcomes for folks who smoke, right? Maybe you put someone's, put a picture of a face smash on the box when you're buying the scooter, and maybe that will get folks thinking twice.
0: It's not a bad idea.
1: Yeah. Hey, you know what? I have a good idea once in a while. So, Andrew, appreciate this. Certainly, it is something that we need to turn the spotlight on, as it has become, bordering on kind of almost an epidemic in some degrees. So, appreciate you coming on and walking us through this.
0: Yeah, thanks very much for having me on and helping to get the word out.
1: Yeah, there you go. That's Dr. Andrew Dixon over at the University of Alberta Hospital. He's just, he's frustrated as they're seeing a whole bunch of people, a lot more people coming through with scooter injuries than they have over the last few years, ever since they've become kind of the norm, particularly during the warm weather months in Calgary and in Edmonton. And that AHS is just saying there's been an explosion. As I said, 1,900 ER visits for scooter injuries in 22-23. Fast forward to last year, it's over 3,000, and people are waiting hours upon hours to deal with their broken legs, to deal with their concussions, to deal with their face smash. So yeah, if you want to get in on this, would love to hear you. Love for you to be part of this. 780-451-8800, 403-974-8255. And we'll pick up on your thoughts as the Shea Ganim Show with Courtney Theriault continues here on this Thursday afternoon.
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1: All right. We're talking about people who are free falling off of e-scooters. A huge spike in injuries and severe injuries at that, winding up in emergency rooms across Alberta. And we just talked with a doctor who said that he'd like to see, you know, more active enforcement and maybe bringing in a mandated helmet law to try and curb some of the backlog that they're seeing inside hospitals right now, specifically tied to e-scooters and e-bikes. And so, yeah, you guys have some thoughts on these, and I'd love to get to them right now. Talking about, I made a joke. Unless it actually pays off, then I expect a residual, which is that we're putting graphic images on cigarette packages to convince the, you know, 10, 11, 12, 13% of folks who still smoke to not smoke anymore. I don't think it's going to work. But nonetheless, that's one of the tact that is being used. And I said, hey, why not put someone who's got a bad case of e-scooter face smash on the scooter boxes when they're buying them? And someone says, well, hey, Court, remember graphic image warnings on scooters and helmets, but do you remember the graphic art that were on the helmets and skateboards from 80s and 90s? It's not a deterrent. Heck, it might wind up being a future collector's piece. That's fair. That's fair. There's definitely a little bit of that mentality within that industry. In regards to the e-scooter talk, someone says, my son's truck was parked at Remax Field and a young man hit his driver's side door, lost control, hit the door head first and knocked himself out, taken to hospital with multiple injuries. And then there was also the little matter of $3,000 worth of damages to the truck, which the man had to pay because insurance did not cover them. So, again, yeah, that is a very pricey lesson to learn, both in terms of personal health and the bank account. Jason, we should start requiring licenses for electric scooters and bikes. Then we can control who is allowed to ride them, and that way we can also prevent minors from riding them. I think that more of a scooter thing than a bike thing, because we don't think we're going to stop kids from riding bikes. Maybe e-bikes, hard to say. Bill, I believe, wants to get in on the scooter chat with us today. Hiya, Bill. How you doing?
2: Good. I'm all for anything that's electric that's on these bike paths and highways. You have to have a license. And in these scooters, if you get into an accident, your scooter is taken away and you never get it back. If the penalties are severe enough, people will listen.
1: Okay, and I agree with you. I mean, I think part of the problem is that we don't really have penalties to begin with. I mean, certainly what you're proposing would be effective, but I think we could start at something as simple as enforcing the rules that are on the books right now. You know, basically, if you're riding on the sidewalk and, you know, you get caught with an e-scooter, I don't know what the fine is. I think it's $250, but the fact of the matter is that no tickets were issued last year, and we're seeing that this dramatic rise in injuries. Maybe we just need to start ticketing people and living up to what the bylaws say.
2: Well, not only that, then, if you're going to give a ticket, take the scooter, the e-scooter away until it's paid.
1: No, certainly a possibility.
2: The other thing I've run into, I ride these bike paths a lot. I'm a cyclist. And last year it started, gas-powered motorcycles on these bike paths. And I'm talking, they're just like dirt bike types. And there's some real small gas-powered motorcycles. And I've seen them again this year.
1: Yeah, that's
2: not going to start.
1: Yeah, that's another thing entirely, and certainly not something that's mandated to be allowed in those areas that you're talking about. Hey, Bill, appreciate the thought, my friend. Have yourself an excellent Thursday. We're going to pull. Do we have time? Yeah, we're going to get Doug in on this here. Hey, Doug, how you doing?
3: Not too bad. Courtney, I'm always curious as to why do we always have to wait for laws to come in to tell people that this is bad? I mean, if your kid is smashing his face, wouldn't you think people would have the common sense to say, let's not do this? But now we have to bring in laws, whether it was, you know, staying off the cell phone. Now we've got e-scooters. We're continuously having to come up with laws which cost you and I a lot of money to force and do everything. The second thing is that instead of, I mean, to start off this, the case of registering, why wouldn't every bicycle and e-scooter and everything have a little registration license plate? So if they are messing around and I need to report them, I can just take the number down. I believe Calgary did have registration on bikes for $5. You got a little plate and you were, you know, put in a database. Something so that if somebody is breaking the rules, you could at least report them. But I go back to my first statement. It always costs us money to enforce stuff instead of just using a little common sense to protect our kids and everything. I don't get it.
1: No, I hear you.
3: Just like... It baffles me. I don't get it.
1: No. Well, I appreciate that, Doug. Thanks very much for that. And I will say, just before we take a break here, to Doug's point, I mean, part of it is that common sense tends to be a little bit elusive for younger folks at times, right? Because we think, you know, when we're 14, 15, 16, 18, whatever it is, that we're invincible and nothing that happens to us is going to lead to any kind of harm. And so I don't think you can legislate or regulate just that a sense of invincibility that we have when we're kids. You know, when you get to a certain age, like me, when, you know, basically stretching to reach for the remote control, and, you know, I basically tear a muscle. I, like, stretch my muscle just grabbing my remote. At that point, yeah, the common sense has hit, because I know just the slightest little tweak is going to really mess things up. So I'm not going to mess around on a scooter if I'm using a scooter. I'm going to do, I'm going to ride it the way it's supposed to be. But yeah, I do think that something has to give, you know, because if these trends continue, 2 years ago it was 1,900 people in hospital. This year it's 3,100. Next year, is it 4,000? Where does it stop? Where, when does government decide? And we don't want government intervention on a lot of things, but this feels like one where, you know, I mean, we got to start enforcing it just to make sure that people start doing good by themselves, because they're not doing it for themselves. So we're going to keep on rocking here, taking a pause as the Shig Adam Show with Courtney Theriault continues.
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10: This is Global News. It's 12:30. I'm Thomas Dias. It's 24 degrees with some wildfire smoke currently causing a moderate risk to the city's air quality and a heat warning in effect for the next few days. Over in southern BC, Environment Canada says temperatures in Lytton hit 41.2 degrees Celsius yesterday, breaking a daily heat record set back in 2006. Canadian Premiers and Prime Minister Mark Carney are currently meeting to cap off a three-day conference in Charlottetown. The Premiers have called for Carney and his negotiators to intensify efforts to de-escalate trade tensions and work on renewing the U.S.-Canada-Mexico agreement on trade. But the 13 provincial and territorial leaders are also coming to the table with their own requests for increased federal health care funding and accelerated approvals for major projects. Carney is expected to speak with the media later this afternoon after the meeting. And Canadian Blood Services is calling for donors, citing a serious drop in supply. The agency says the blood supply has decreased by nearly 20% since June 1st, beyond the usual drop in donations during the summer months. The agency manages the blood supply in all provinces except Quebec. Canadian Blood Services says it's adding more chances for people to donate blood, including more weekend appointments at its centers. 880 CHED News Time is 12:31.
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10: 880 CHED weather. It's 24 degrees with an expected high of 30 today with the standard risk of late day showers and thunderstorms. I'm Thomas Dias. Your next scheduled newscast at 1 o'clock on 880 CHED.
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1: Yeah, e-scooters. Lots of injuries tied to e-scooters, including my favorite new injury, face smash. I just can't get enough. Don't look it up, by the way. Don't do it. Don't do what Courtney did. I did it so you don't have to. Looking up face smash. We just finished talking with the doctor over at the University of Alberta about the increase of serious injuries across the province when it comes to these e-scooters and e-bikes. And just, you know, the time has come to probably try and do something. But what is it? And you guys have been sharing your thoughts with us at 780-451-8800, 403-974-8255. Why is everyone in such a hurry to add more rules, more regulations, and more licenses? We've regulated ourselves to death. How about some personal responsibility? And I think we've tried that, and apparently the numbers suggest it's not working. And again, maybe it is just a case of enforcement. You find people who are breaking the rules, right? My question, talking about one of the calls we had here, my question is, what's the difference between riding a gas-powered motorcycle and an electric-powered bike on the street? The same licensing and insurance should be required. And whose jurisdiction does it fall under for regulating these things? So we know that, generally when it comes to bikes, that it's a municipal thing. When it comes to motorbikes, proper motorbike, I guess that's more of a provincial thing if you need a license, right? Another text says, the reason we don't bring in laws and policies ahead of time is because as a society, we are reactive, not proactive. It's unfortunate that we don't do anything or don't foresee anything until it happens. Have you met government? It's what government does. I don't know if government has ever gotten ahead of an issue in its entire life at the federal, the provincial, or the municipal level. Their sole purpose is to catch up on what's already been done. If you got thoughts, as I said, best way to get part of this conversation, I'd love to have it with you, is 780-451-8800, 403-974-8255. We're talking about housing earlier, and obviously the struggles that exist in this country when it comes to affordability, getting that roof over your head. In terms of pure homelessness, Canada's homeless rate, it's about 1 in 400. Not good. Not good. But here's the thing. That number, it soars. It explodes when we're talking about post-secondary students. There was a recent report here that says about 30%, that's 3 in 10, experience a struggle with some form of homelessness during their studies. And Alberta, certainly not immune to this. But as the province and cities grapple with the broader issue of affordable housing, some worry that this high-risk demo, those students, university and college, they're being overlooked in the conversation. And so I want to do a little bit of a deep dive on this, and to help us walk through this, joined now by the University of Alberta Student Union's VP, Angelina Reyna, with us today on the show. Angelina, how you doing?
14: Hello. Thank you for having me here on the show. It's a pleasure to be here.
1: Well, glad to have you. I'd like to talk about things that maybe go a little bit underreported at times, because we can get pretty myopic when it comes to politics and the economy and things like that. And this one really kind of just an eye popper when I saw this report come out, I believe in May, which is that it said 30% of post-secondary students at some point are going to experience some semblance of homelessness, whether it's being homeless, whether it's crashing on someone's couch, what have you. Is that accurate? Is that what your sense of things is?
14: For sure. One of the main struggles that we do see being reported by post-secondary students when it comes to affordability is related to housing and paying for housing, making rent. That is definitely one of the main struggles. Another stat I could share with you, because we as the Students' Union also do our own surveys. Mm-hmm. So with housing insecurity having steadily gotten worse, what we've seen in a survey that we did in 2025 is that 7% of students reported experiencing unstable housing of some sort. Mm-hmm. So this is still talking about couch surfing, surfing, living in a vehicle, just sleeping rough within the last 2 years. And this is nearly double the 4%, which has been reported in previous years. So we do see this as an issue that is continuing to get worse and nearly doubling in recent years.
1: So is it a cost issue? Is it an employment issue? What seems to be the real the thorn in the side here? What's causing this situation to be as bad as it is?
14: It's something we're still researching and exploring. It's difficult to pinpoint a specific policy, but kind of going back to a lot of things, I think, and policy do these days, post-COVID, we've seen the prices for rent rise, and we've seen that in recent years. I recall being in high school, doing the health comm classes where you're being taught how to kind of budget your life and what to do with your monthly income. And I remember hearing that approximately a third of your income should go towards your rent or your housing needs. Mm-hmm. That is not the case for students whatsoever. It's considerably more than that. And that just fundamentally isn't a sustainable way to live. And that's what we've been taught our finances should be looking like, and they're very much not. So it's genuinely the high costs that we've seen in recent years. Then you look at the food prices, mm-hmm. and tuition, having to work. Certainly something that impacts young people's studies.
1: Yeah, and these high prices we're seeing in the big cities, in Calgary and in Edmonton, coming about in a different way, I think, right? Because Calgary, they saw their costs, their rental prices go absolutely through the roof for a few years. They're starting to settle down, but they were just so dramatically inflated. And then here in Edmonton, it's been, we didn't quite reach those heights, but it's been a slow and steady increase year after year after year. And I know that obviously housing has been at the forefront of a lot of the conversations happening at City Hall, and lodging houses, for example, one of the topics that have been up for debate recently, certainly taking on a lot of oxygen because of this one housing complex that was supposedly funded as affordable housing, but it turns out it was acting as an Airbnb. So you're hearing a lot of what's happening at City Hall, conversations in terms of addressing what we need, for folks in Edmonton looking for housing. How do you feel council has handled the issue when it comes to student housing?
14: It's a very fair question. The lodging housing concern is quite recent, but overall, when it comes to housing and students and working with the city, council has taken some very important first steps. But still, the scale of the student housing crisis demands just faster and more targeted action. Something we've done recently, or just in the past year or two, with council, was supporting the downtown student housing incentive. Mm-hmm. And there were some regulatory reforms there that made it so that secondary suites and multi-unit development near campus would be supported. And there was room there for students, and that was really nice to see.
1: Uh-huh. Yeah, and then certainly that sounds like you guys are taking steps in the right direction. Is that going to be enough to, curb this trend that we're seeing with the number of folks that I say, 3 in 10 that are dealing with some sort of housing insecurity? I mean, is that, the panacea, or is there more to this?
14: We've seen concerted and targeted efforts here and there from council, and this is an issue that I myself in my position this year hope to continue to bring to council. But we're really looking for post-secondary students is a dedicated student housing strategy that recognizes that students have unique housing challenges. The University of Alberta is hoping by 2030 to have approximately 60,000 undergrad students. Currently, we're at approximately 39. Were there still online students to consider and things of that nature? But the increase of folks in the city that we've seen in recent years, especially when it comes to post-secondary students, we need a dedicated housing strategy for ourselves. This is something that folks by Toronto or Waterloo already have, that they're focusing on students when they're thinking about how they're planning to build housing in the city. And it's something that we'd really like to see, a formal strategy to ensure that the city is able to accommodate this growth while it's still protecting the strengths and of the established communities.
1: One other thing I'm curious about is we take a look at youth unemployment in Alberta. It's come down a tick or two since its height earlier this year, but still 15.8% is where we're at for that youth unemployment number. It's more than twice Alberta's standard rate, which is 7%. It's 3% higher than the national average. Is that a driver in this, the youth unemployment component? And, is minimum wage another concern in this equation?
14: Well, unemployment does play a role in the sense that we have seen students reporting working extra hours in ways that directly negatively affect their studies. We also see students living further and further from campus, where there are higher rent spikes, and they're more likely affected to skip meals because they can't afford rent and food. But considering, students are still first and foremost students, the ability to firstly find a job, but then also to put in those hours to work is something that's been an overarching concern.
1: All right. This is a bit of an eye-opener, I imagine, for some folks out there. I mean, anyone who's done the post-secondary route understands that, there's a little bit of debt and there's a little bit of struggle. It's never easy, but you get through it. But it sounds like there have been some additional challenges to a much larger degree than maybe we've seen in the past. And Angelina, I appreciate you coming on and chatting with us about this today.
14: Thank you so much for having me. I really appreciate your time.
1: All right. There you go. That is Angelina Reyna, is the vice president over at the University of Alberta Students Union. If you have any ideas, any thoughts, any questions, concerns, 780-451-8800, 403-974-8255. Those are the coordinates to get a hold of us. Be part of the conversation. Please be part of the conversation. I want to chat with you. And we're going to continue to do that after I take a little bit of a breather. It is Courtney Theriault, 7 in for Shea Ganim, as we get to the tail end of the Thursday edition of the show.
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1: All right. I could see the finish line from here on the Thursday edition of the Shea Gannum Show. Courtney Theriault subbing in. And yes, we'll bring Shea back into the fold once he's done his vacation. He's overseas in Europe until the middle of next week. But thank you. Thank you for saying nice things to me. Well, heck, you know what? Thank you even to those folks out there who maybe aren't saying as nice of things. You're keeping me accountable. I appreciate that. It's okay. I'm not hurt. I'm not feeling bad about it. I appreciate the authenticity, the honesty that you bring, even if you are a little bit of a hater. It's okay. I wanted to tie up a few different conversations. We were talking about affordability and housing and homelessness for kids at the post-secondary level. Jason says, let's call a spade. The price of everything has been going up greatly in this time we live in, but it's been at least two decades of the price of everything going up. That's why some people have gone homeless, living rough, because normal living for students, seniors, persons with disabilities are not finding any breathing room to recover financially. Nobody, for that matter, finding any financial relief. I'm sure that even persons with better finances are noticing their wallet and purse getting squeezed as well. We were talking about the issue of personal responsibility when it comes to e-scooters and e-bikes. And this is, we're seeing a dramatic spike in injuries being reported in emergency rooms in the province. And someone says, hey, you know what? Personal responsibility can't exist when the consequences are publicly funded. Interesting perspective there. We were also talking about ice cream today, as it is a National Vanilla Ice Cream Day, and it is Canada's second favorite flavor. But when it comes to the text line today, no one's talking vanilla. No one's talking chocolate. Everyone's got a different flavor that tops their ice cream rankings, and including some that I did not know existed. We were talking about Moon Mist earlier, which has a bubble gum component to it. We were talking about shark bite ice cream, and yes, there was a third one that I'd never heard of before that apparently is a real thing. And our intrepid producer Derek Scott loves this. He loves researching this stuff.
2: Yeah,
1: tree slug, is that what it was?
2: Yes, tree slug ice cream. Now, I did do a deep dive into this, and I couldn't find it. Everything I come across says this doesn't exist. But essentially, they have tree or wood infused ice cream, so they take little bits of it and they somehow make it into toasty, nutty kind of flavors. So nothing real. But I also enjoy that you had the slip of the tongue on snake bite, because I looked into that to see if that's a real thing. And also, it's not, but it does say it was based on a viral incident in Thailand where a man found a real snake frozen inside a street vendor ice cream bar. Okay. So that's your snake bite ice cream.
1: Interesting.
2: Yeah.
1: Yeah, I mean, it feels like anything and everything that can be an ice cream flavor has been an ice cream flavor. Yeah. I was joking earlier because we were fusing the conversations between mosquitoes and ice creams and flavors and what have you. And I'm like, I'm sure if you looked up mosquito ice cream right now.
2: Oh, probably.
1: You could do that. You do that.
2: Okay.
1: You do that and tell me what you find out here. I do think that if we're going based on the text line, it's scientifically backed. It's a scientifically proven method to poll Canadians. Because enough of you text in at 780-451-8800, 403-974-8255, that I think we have enough for a scientific tally. And today's winner for most popular ice cream in Canada, or at least in Alberta, appears to very much be maple walnut. There we go. Congratulations,
2: yeah, well
1: maple
2: done.
1: Walnut. You did it. You put chocolate and vanilla in their place.
2: Yep. So it doesn't look like mosquito ice cream is a flavor, but it is definitely the name of a shop in Maine.
1: Oh, okay. Mm-hmm. There you go. Well, patent pending. I don't know what mosquito-flavored ice cream would taste like.
2: Don't want to know.
1: Yeah, I mean, would it taste like blood? Would it taste like bug spray? Like, I mean, there's no real good outcome on this. Maybe, you know what, maybe we just take one of those flavors, we throw a little bit of bubblegum flavor in it, problem solved.
2: Yes, but not real bubblegum, just flavor.
1: Not real bubblegum. I will say that I was trying to think where I'd had that before. When I was young, and the Dick-a-Dee would come peddling through the neighborhood, I remember getting popsicles that had faces on them, and there was a piece of bubblegum as the nose. That's fine. That was fine. It was one piece of bubblegum.
2: Yeah, you don't want a whole scoop full of it.
1: Yeah.
2: No, it's too much.
1: There you go. Oh, man. You know, it's quality radio when a good chunk of it is spent railing against the idea of bubblegum in ice cream.
2: Yep.
1: Oh, man. That's the things that we do. Well, hey. That brings us up, I guess, right to the tail end here. I see the ribbon at the finish line as we are running towards that here on this Thursday edition of the Shea Ganim Show. We've had a lot of conversations today, and I want to give you guys a big round of applause for the feedback and for being part of these chats that we have. I hope that you guys have had your minds opened a little bit. I've certainly had mine open from you guys today. So thank you very much for me on that. Of course, big love going out to the dynamic duo that helps make this program a reality. That would be Mr. Derek Scott as well as Mademoiselle Sarah Fox. And we'll do this again tomorrow as we wrap up the week here on the Shea Ganim Show. I will be in the catbird seat. Courtney Theriault, thank you very much. Have yourself an absolutely thrilling Thursday, and we will chat again tomorrow at 10 o'clock.
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13: This is Global News. It's 1 o'clock. I'm Thomas Dias. It's 24 degrees with the city's air quality currently rated as a moderate risk due to some wildfire smoke and a heat warning also in effect for the next few days. It's got the city reminding people about the dangers of leaving pets unattended in parked vehicles during the hot weather. Animal Control Peace Officer Emma Filion says you need to be on guard even on milder days.
14: In a matter of minutes, the temperature within a vehicle can rise to dangerous levels, making it unsafe for animals left in that vehicle, even if it doesn't feel particularly hot outside.
13: The city recommends you leave pets at home when running errands to ensure their safety. Endangering an animal in a vehicle is a $500 fine on the first offense. Well, the head of petroleum analysis at price tracking website GasBuddy.com says the Canadian national average price of crude oil now sits above $1.80 a liter. That's a 2-cent increase from yesterday and an 8-cent bump from a week ago. Patrick DeHaan says the price of another fuel derived from crude oil, diesel, could hit a new record in the coming weeks.
15: Diesel's the fuel that powers much of the global economy. Such is true for Canada as well. From trucks to tractors and trains, the Canadian economy moves with diesel. And so the surge in the price of diesel is problematic.
13: The rise in crude prices comes as Ukraine targets Russian refineries and the intensifying U.S.-Iran conflict, with Houthi rebels backed by Iran disrupting a key Red Sea shipping route. Well, the province's official opposition is calling on Premier Danielle Smith to be more transparent about the cost of the upcoming referendum that will include a question on separation. Alberta NDP leader Nahed Nenshi says the numbers should be accessible to all Albertans.
16: Albertans shouldn't have to rely on access to information requests to find out how their tax dollars are being spent. The government should be upfront. The government should be transparent. The government should tell people the truth about the full cost of everything they do, particularly this referendum campaign.
13: Nenshi wants Premier Smith to release the full account of referendum-related spending before Albertans cast their votes. Well, Alberta's Friends of Medicare is joining a national push for more health care investment, signing on to a statement urging Canada's premiers to strengthen the country's health system. The statement, backed by health advocates and frontline clinicians, calls for more federal funding to help address rising health care costs and improve access to care. The groups say funding should be tied to changes that make the system more efficient and sustainable. The group wants better sharing of health information, expanded team-based care, easier movement for health workers between provinces, and more support for hospital and community care. 880 CHED Sports, Elks quarterback Cody Fajardo was asked about having any sentimental feelings towards the Riders ahead of tonight's game in Regina.
17: Last year was the time to do that. Now it's, you know, I've 2 years here in Edmonton, just 4 years removed now from Sask. So if anything, it was the Montreal games that were more built up because that's the freshest, right? I've played for five teams, so everybody's damn near an enemy at this point.
13: Well, the kickoff is at 7 o'clock tonight with the countdown to kickoff starting at 5:30 right here on the Voice of the Elks, 880 Ched. 880 Ched News Time is 103.
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0: Show.
1: I'm back, Canada. I know it's been tough. I know that in a lot of cases, there have been tears. There has been trauma. There has been anxiety. Where's Ben? How can we live without Ben? Well, Ben's back. So you can rest knowing that the dulcet tones of Ben Mulrooney are back on the airwaves or podcast or whatever platform on which you enjoy this show. And Intrepid, you can smirk all you want, but I know
2: that's a frown.
1: I know. I read your journal, and I know that you were leading the charge. You're like, well, how am I going to do it? How am I going to get through the next?
2: There, I went home. There were tears. My pillow is just soaked with tears every night.
1: I know. Well, like I said, you can dry those tears. Dry those tears, young one.
2: I feel my heart is full again.
1: Ben is back. And we don't have video today, which is a shame because my tan is glorious. It's glorious.
2: Oh, I hope that we get the video by the time you're peeling. Those big chunks of Ben coming off.
1: It's just molting.
2: Ben jerky.
1: Yeah. I had a great time. I had a really one-on-one time with my mom. I haven't spent time like this with her in a very long time, and it was so much fun. The older I get, I always say this, the older I get, the more important my parents get. And I'm sad I don't have my dad anymore. But the older I get, the more vital my mother is in my life. And so we had so much fun together. We don't wish you happy FIFA anymore because the FIFA is over. But good news, Canada. We have another bill for taxpayers to foot because of the football, to the tune of it's not an insignificant sum, but $2.8 million. Yeah, that's coming out of your paycheck and mine, and we're going to back up. Why do we owe $2.8 million because of the football? Well, do you remember when Trump did this? He put out for certain people coming to the World Cup, he demanded a surety. Visitors from countries with historically high overstay in the United States, Homeland Security required a cash bond between $5,000 and $15,000 that would be returned once the traveler proved that they had left. And he was hammered for it. It's going to penalize poorer travelers, which is so dumb, because if you have the disposable income to travel to the United States to go to a football game, you have money to give the government to say, give it to me when I go home. They said it creates a two-tiered system, claimed it was racist. It was used as an immigration deterrent, all those things. Well, now let's look at our side of the border that did not have the surety. We had over 170 people claim asylum whilst here. And the countries whose nationals applied are Ghana, 25 people. Egypt, 15. Colombia, 15. Senegal, 10. Ecuador, 5. And then there's countries whose nationals applied, even though their teams didn't even play in Canada. 15 from Kenya, 10 from China, 10 from Bangladesh, 10 from Nigeria, 5 from Burundi, 5 from Nepal, 5 from Pakistan.
2: Now, the key here is that these people entered using the World Cup-related visitor visa.
1: Yes.
2: So a specific visa related to the World Cup.
1: And now they've claimed asylum. So we did the checking on the internet. How much does it cost per application for people who claim asylum? How much per claimant? And the average cost is about $16,500. So you do some rough back of the napkin math, and that's $2.8 million just to process.
2: Let's just say $3 million.
1: Let's say $3 million. To be fair, I'm sure some of these claims are justified.
2: I don't know. I mean,
1: I'm sure. Let's be optimistic.
2: Is it not disingenuous to enter the country using a visa meant specifically for the FIFA World Cup, and then say, "Oh, asylum," claiming asylum?
1: You know what?
2: I think you're using something that's meant for one thing, and then you're using it and you're torquing it and using it in some other way.
1: That is
2: misleading.
1: I'm still basking in the post-vacation glow, so I'm far more optimistic today than I will be in the next few days. So I was given the benefit of the doubt. You're probably right. But I'm looking at these numbers. And I'm like, yeah, surety, sure, a bond sure would have helped.
2: And it's not a ton of people considering how many people did apply. There was over 26,000 who arrived with these World Cup related entries, right? That's a lot of people coming.
1: Sure.
2: Right?
1: But it's
2: and not, so 175 out of 26,000 decided to stay.
1: Tack those onto the interminable list that we already have.
2: Oh, with all the different programs, et cetera, et cetera, et cetera. Yeah.
1: Yeah. Look, I'm not suggesting anything except a surety sure will have been nice. It sure would have helped.
2: Sure would have helped. And again, you know, Trump got raked over the coals for that. And actually, a lot of the people were suggesting that, oh, you know what, we're just not going to go. We're going to boycott it. They set records for the number of people who attended a World Cup, who went to games, who watched the games. They set records
1: and
2: all across the board.
1: People from all over the world who showed up in the States and were surprised that it wasn't what they thought it was going to be. They couldn't believe how warm people were. They couldn't believe how much fun they had. They couldn't believe how incredible that country is. And whether you're happy with the United States or not, it is an incredible country.
2: We talked about Buc-ee's. Buc-ee's. We talked about like Erling Haaland from Norway was the runaway star of the show.
1: Yep.
2: And because he put out videos. He hired his own crew, obviously, to follow him around. Put out videos where he bought cowboy hats and cowboy boots for all of his teammates that were with him.
1: All that taxidermy stuff we saw.
2: The taxidermy stuff. I didn't see that video, but he put out all this stuff, and it's just brilliant stuff.
1: Yeah.
2: And again, it's in America. Oh, the most terrible place on earth. Well, I mean, they've got a president who's difficult.
1: Mm-hmm.
2: Yeah.
1: Look, my dad always used to say, I'm far more bullish on the American Republic than on any one person's desire to take it down. In other words, long after any president has passed, the American Republic will endure. And the same goes with our relationship with the United States. Long after Donald Trump's time in office, we will have a relationship with the Americans. And right now it's not in a good place, but I've solidly rejected when our prime minister referred to our relationship as ruptured or ended. I thought that was short-sighted, and I also thought it did a disservice, and it was disparaging to all the people who forged the relationship, because it's not linear. It's additive. The relationship is always additive. It's always you're adding on to what people have built in the past. And my dad to Paul Martin to Stephen Harper, and even to a certain extent, Justin Trudeau. It was all added upon. And for our new prime minister to walk in on day one and say, yeah, it's over. Nah, you don't get to say that, sir.
2: And to what we were talking about earlier, this is proof that Canada, the U.S., gold standard in terms of where people want to go.
1: Yes.
2: We were trying to find the numbers for anybody during the last World Cups, the previous ones, try to claim asylum in Qatar.
1: Yep. No one does that.
2: No one does that.
1: Yes.
2: And then the one before that, Russia. How many people are seeking asylum in Russia from any Western country?
1: Julian Assange.
2: Yeah, okay, maybe. Maybe the number was
1: all
2: one.
1: All that to say, I didn't need those numbers to say with complete full-throated conviction.
2: Steven Seagal.
1: Western culture is the best culture. Yes, it's different from other cultures. It's the best. And I know that because people from all the other cultures want to come here. Ghana, Egypt, Colombia, Senegal, Ecuador, Kenya, China, Bangladesh, Nigeria, Burundi, Nepal, and Pakistan. All those people have proven, all those asylum claimants have proven to me yet again what I already knew, which is I'm not a social or cultural relativist. I don't believe that every culture is the same. No, none is better than the other. No, I reject that. We are the shining beacon on the hill that everybody wants to get to. Even as we get in our own way, even as parts of this country are burned down, even as we create problems for ourselves, people will still

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7: All right, well, so we were talking about the heroes of the FIFA. The villain was definitely Argentina. I didn't even know that until right before the finals. I think, the Argentina versus England, when they're re-prosecuting the Falklands War, which is insane. If you know anything about the Falklands War, you know that the people of the Falkland Islands enjoy being British citizens. But whatever. A petition to kick them out of the World Cup exploded online. And they got 23 points.

0: 3 million signatures across 170 countries. Do you have any idea how hard it is to get 170 countries and 23 million people to agree on anything? I guess they didn't like Argentina. That's I guess they all agreed on that. And then they fell short of the record of 24 million, but it closed right after Spain beat them in the final, saying FIFA ignored us, but Spain kept its promise.
1: Yeah, the Argentinians were the bad guy.
0: Yeah, they were
1: the bad guy. Their fans were horrific, yelling terrible things and being... They're rowdier than the English fans.
0: Yeah, yeah. Speaking of bad guys, do you remember the last election campaign where Pierre Poilievre had that story about how the vast majority of crime in Canada is committed by a very small number of criminals? And he cited Vancouver as an example. And he said that... they had to arrest 40 specific offenders 6,000 times in a single year, averaging about 150 crimes per person. If you got rid of those people, if you kept them in jail, the crime would go down precipitously. You remember that story you kept telling?
1: Yeah. Well, this next guy, hold my beer.
0: Yeah, this next guy, exactly. So there's a guy from Kelowna. I don't know the story as well as you, so you help me with this.
1: Well, actually, we have a report here from Global BC, which is going to play it out. And I'm going to pause it in a few points because it's a lot to take in, a lot of information.
0: Yeah.
1: So we're going to just listen to it and then rehash it as it goes. And believe me, you're going to think it's over. Oh, he did this. No, it's going to go on for a bit.
0: Okay.
1: Here we go.
0: On February, you turned it down. You turned it
2: Court
0: down.
2: Justin Wayne Collins.
0: Start over. Here.
1: Okay, here we go.
2: On February 16th, 3 days after he got out of jail, Crown told the court Justin Wayne Collins climbed under a fence at the Delta Grand Hotel.
3: It's just a hot tub.
4: Oh, yes.
2: Stripped naked and got in the hot tub, where he was spotted by a woman heading to the outdoor spa with her two young children.
5: That was crazy.
6: I think it's unheard of. I think it's ridiculous.
0: Okay. You get naked in front of kids? I kind of throw you in jail. That's what I would do.
1: But do you think that's it?
0: It's Canada in 2026. Of course it's not it. Of course it's not it. Give me more.
2: On March 3rd, court heard Collins showed up at the hotel's coffee shop trying to steal food. Staff suspected he'd urinated on the floor and smoked crack in the bathroom.
0: Oh, wow. Well, that's a triple threat. Steal food, smoke crack, and pee everywhere. That's the holy trinity of gross crimes. Okay.
2: After they locked the door, Collins stood outside yelling. He was arrested 2 weeks later and released on bail.
6: We have a system that just catch and release.
0: Okay, yeah.
1: Released on bail?
0: Released on
1: Surprise?
0: Bail. It's disappointed, but no.
2: In late April, court heard Collins entered the TD Bank and stole a mini couch cushion. He was arrested May 13th.
0: Okay. It seems like at every opportunity when he's got a fork in the road and he could just walk away or do something illegal, he picks the illegal route. Okay.
5: They got to put him away. They just can't let him out.
2: Earlier this month, Collins was sentenced to 6 months in jail after pleading guilty to committing an indecent act, mischief, and theft.
0: Okay, and so 6 months in jail, but something tells me he didn't spend much time in jail.
2: He has 66 convictions, including robberies, attempted robbery, assaults causing bodily harm, and with a weapon, break and enter, and multiple thefts.
0: Yeah, so... Hey, listen. So I'm going to say this.
1: Let's break that down again.
0: Yeah.
1: That was how many?
0: 66.
1: 66. Oh, I see.
2: Robberies, attempted robbery, assaults causing bodily harm, and with a weapon.
0: Yeah. Okay. Look, is there more or are we good?
1: I told you.
0: Oh, there's more to go.
2: Break and enter. And multiple thefts. Since 2022, Crown says Collins has never lasted out of jail more than 40 days without committing a new offense.
0: And sometimes three in one day, as we just heard.
1: There you go. But listen to that number. Yeah. So this is the key here.
2: Yeah. Lasted out of jail more than 40 days without committing a new offense.
1: He hasn't gone 40 days.
0: He is.
1: Without committing an offense that he was caught
0: for. Exactly. Look, we're living in a time where there are forces in our country obsessed with removing responsibility from the criminal. It's society's fault. Okay, to those people, if you want me to condemn society, I condemn society. Society failed this man. Can we now put that aside and deal with the failed man? Because he's a failed man. He's a failed man. He's needed help. He either got it or didn't want it. He is a man who is, he's broken. He's a bad seed. Whatever you want. It's either nurture or nature. I don't care.
1: The chance of recidivism.
0: Yeah. I care 100%. About the people at the beginning of the story. The mom and her two kids that just wanted to go to the hot tub. Those are the people I care about now. Again, you want me to say it's society's fault? Bad society. Shame on you, society. And now we got this guy who's showing his schlong to kids who just want to go into the hot tub. And we're also a society that loves peddling trauma. Those kids could be traumatized. This guy needs to be put away. There's no chance he won't break the law again. Zero. Zero.
1: So what do you do? What do you do with that? Because you're right. At some point, you have to say, you know what? You're going to jail for rehabilitation. There's no rehabilitating this guy. Yeah. 66 convictions.
0: Yes.
1: But remember, there's 420 cases yes. against the guy overall.
0: So look, I think I said this last week or 2 weeks ago. If the excuse as to why he's not in jail is there's no room in the jail, then find somebody who's in that jail who's not as bad as this guy and send him off and put this guy in jail until there's a chance to throw him into prison. That's it. I don't know what you do with a guy like this.
1: How much more proof do you need when somebody cannot function within society and needs to be taken away from society for the good of society?
0: It is not, as I say all the time, we want to help those who need our help. But we also want to help those who want our help. And this guy, whether he needs it or not, clearly doesn't want it. And no. In that case, if you are telling me that I have to pick between this dude and the victims of this dude, I'm picking the victims every time. And unfortunately, I'm going to have to pick a lot because he's going to do this again and again and again. I don't know what we have to do to our judiciary and the judges who aren't slapping more heavy penalties on this guy. I don't know. I don't know what we have to do.
1: Even you put this before the most left-leaning person, the most progressive person when it comes to, we need to work.
0: They're going to blame his
1: addiction. How could you possibly defend this?
0: Because they'll blame his addiction or his trauma or the fact that he was beaten by his dad. And I'm telling you, back in the day, what they would say is there are plenty of people who've had bad upbringings and have trauma in their past who do not resort to this. Those are choices. If you can tell me that every single person with trauma in their past does this, then okay, that's a conversation to have. But there are people who rise above their trauma. There are people who better themselves. There are people who ask for help and then receive that help. There are people who do the hard work and are rewarded with peace in their soul, and we have peace in our streets. And then there are guys like this. And this is not a guy that you can help. He is actually a problem that needs to be overcome. And the only way to overcome it is to put him away for a long time. Because right now we're joking about it because no kid was hurt. But what happens the next time? What if the mom wasn't there and he's in that hot tub with two young kids? What's this crack-addled guy going to do? I don't know, and I don't want to find out. And sadly, we're not living in a place where the urgency is being felt by those who have the power to change it. All right, we are going to take a break, and when we come back, our good friend David Cooper joins us for a conversation. I love talking to him because he brings up stuff I never would. That's coming up next on the Ben Mulrooney Show.
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11: This is Global News. It's 1:30. I'm Thomas Dias. It's 25 degrees with the city's air quality sitting at a 5 on a health index, which is a moderate risk due to the wildfire smoke. Calgary police say they're investigating a donation scam surrounding an 11-year-old boy who has been missing for 8 days now. Police warn of an online fundraising campaign through GoFundMe that claims to support the search for Parker, a nonverbal boy with autism who went missing from a day home in a northern part of Calgary on July 16th. Acting Staff Sergeant Scott Guterson says if charges are appropriate, they will be laid. Prime Minister Mark Carney says Canada is stronger now than when the trade war started. He spoke ahead of meetings with all 13 provincial and territorial leaders. Scheduled to run into the afternoon in PEI, the First Minister's meeting comes days after Donald Trump signed orders to impose 50% tariffs on a variety of Canadian goods, ranging from hockey sticks to honey to cement. And on that note, experts warn the latest U.S. tariff threats could test the unity of the Team Canada front. Well, U.S. President Donald Trump's planned 50% tariffs are expected to hit some provinces harder than others. B.C. has the most exports targeted in the latest tariff volley, while Alberta and Saskatchewan would get off relatively lightly. And the province will be holding a virtual session tonight to provide information about its passenger rail master plan. Tonight's meeting goes from 7 until 8:30 p.m. You can register at alberta.ca/passenger-rail. 880 CHED News Time is 1:31.
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11: 880 CHED weather, it's 25 degrees as we look for a high of 30 today with the standard risk of late day showers and thunderstorms. I'm Thomas Dias. Your next scheduled newscast at 2 o'clock on 880 CHED. 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
0: So when I was on E-Talk doing the entertainment TV, right before I went out to host the live red carpet of the very first Junos that we were covering, and the host was Russell Peters, my producer comes up to me and says, whatever you do, don't call him Russell Simmons. And I looked at her and I said, why would you say that? Like, that wasn't even in my head. And now that's all I can think about. And he shows up and what do? I don't just call him Russell Peters. I give him a Def Comedy Jam intro. And give it up for Russell Simmons. And ever since then, he makes fun of me for that. He always calls me Benedict Martin Paul Mulrooney, to prove that he knows my whole name and I couldn't get his name right once. All that to say, sometimes someone puts something in your head and it pops in. Like, don't think of a pink elephant. What do you think about a pink elephant? Well, apparently David Cooper,
14: yes,
0: the host of what is it, the last show?
14: Which yeah, that's the one.
0: The best show, the last show.
14: Right? Whatever.
0: You have an inability to think of something if somebody says so.
14: I'm glad you believe me, because when I tell my friends this, they think I'm making it up until they look it up and see it's a real thing.
0: Well, I mean, if I believe one thing, I have to also have to believe the counter of it, right?
14: Yeah.
0: So what is it?
14: Well, let's start with something called a red apple test. Okay. So picture a red, delicious apple hanging on it. Can you picture the tree? Can you picture the leaves?
0: Mm-hmm.
14: Okay, I thought when we used the word picture growing up, we just meant in metaphor. I thought picture meant think about. I didn't think it meant actually try to picture something in your head, because I can't do that.
0: So does that mean you don't have an imagination?
14: I do, but it's not a visual imagination. I suppose, like, maybe it's similar to what a blind person has.
0: Okay, so if I said to you, though, I want you to picture the words, picture a red apple.
14: Mm-hmm.
0: Can you picture the words P-I-C-T-U-R-E-T-H-E-W-O-R-D-S, red, R-E-D, apple?
14: Yeah. Let me ask you this. When you imagine something, is it like in your same field of vision, or do you have this other second field of vision where you can put things in?
0: It's not right.
14: It's like you have two screens right now. You have the real screen and the imaginary screen. Well, someone turn the imaginary screen off for me.
0: Someone turned it off. Okay.
14: So to answer the question, I think of the words. I know what it means to think of words. I can think of each letter, but I can even draw the shapes, but I can't see the shapes.
0: And what does that translate into like in reality for you as you live your life?
14: Well, I almost got dumped because of it, because I was about a month or two in to a very, I don't know, passionate relationship with my now long-term partner. And I said to her, I knew I liked her eyes. When I see her eyes, I like them. I said, you have beautiful green eyes. And she said, who else are you dating right now? And I said, well, what color are they? She said, blue. She said, but I can't picture anyone's eyes. Why are you getting so upset? And she's like, well, what color are your brother's eyes? And I said, I have no idea. She's like, what are you talking about? Your brother has these brilliant eyes. I've met him once. I remember them. And I'm like, I can't picture anything.
0: So like, if I asked you to, when I talk about your mother, for example, what do you think of
14: you
0: when
14: get
0: I,
14: her words out of your mouth? No, I'm kidding. Get her name out of your mouth.
0: So what do you think of when you think of your mother?
14: A person who I love.
0: Okay, and if I show you a picture of your mother.
14: Yes.
0: You know that that's your...
14: So for a long time, I thought it was something called face blindness, which is a real thing. That's people who simply cannot recognize faces.
0: Yeah.
14: I don't have that. Okay. I can remember the patterns if I see them long enough. Similar to, like, there's a song that you might not remember the melody to, but once you hear it, you recognize it for the song that it is.
1: I have mild face blindness, I think.
14: Yeah.
1: I really do.
0: Yeah,
1: I meet so many people that
0: Or you might not just be good with faces or names.
14: Maybe you're just rude.
1: No, I had too many concussions.
0: The reason I was asking about, like, the knock-on effect and, like, how does it manifest practically in your life is because during the pandemic, I lost my sense of smell.
14: Oh.
0: I have zero sense of smell.
14: Did you remember what things smelled like?
0: Well, every now and then, I think I get something, and I can't remember whether, I don't know whether I'm smelling it and something's coming back, or it's the memory of the smell.
14: Mm-hmm.
0: And the reason it's concerning for me, the reason I asked you the question, is because I read this piece in the Washington Post that said that there are a few people who, because of the pandemic, and maybe, I don't know if it's a combination of things, but they lost that sense of smell, and they believe it happened at the genetic level, which means you're probably never going to get it back.
14: Genetic? That's terrifying.
0: It's like a genetic change. And they're concerned because they have no long-term studies, but they do know that smell is the sense that's most connected to accessing memory quickly.
14: Yeah, like when I walk into my childhood home, that's that smell of home.
0: So
14: you know, really,
0: what's going to happen in terms of, like, cognition later on in life?
14: I don't know. But apparently, we people with aphantasia, those who don't have a mind's eye, we apparently have poor autobiographical memory, which means every time I go on a rant and tell the same story on the radio over the years, and it gets more exaggerated, and I'm portrayed as more the hero. Maybe I'm not just full of it. Maybe it's because I'm different than you.
0: Okay, that's cool.
14: Yeah.
0: Like that's,
14: so when you exaggerate a story, you're guilty.
0: I'm just an ass.
14: I'm
0: just an ass.
14: Exactly. I have a cognitive. It's not a disability. It's just a difference, I guess.
0: But that leads into this next question, which is, you know, we talk about people who do CrossFit. They love talking about CrossFit.
14: Oh, God.
0: And vegans, you know, they're a vegan because they tell you they're a vegan. I used to think that it was because they were self-centered.
14: So annoying.
0: I think that some of them, it's because they're proud that they're accomplishing something. But most of them, I just assumed it was because they were they're into themselves.
14: Yeah.
0: But you can broaden it out. Like just a few days ago, I heard a couple of songs I really loved. And the first thing I thought,
14: tell your friend, share
0: them with my sister and my brother.
14: Yeah.
0: I never get a response when I send it to them. But that's why I do that. What are the studies showing about that?
14: Yeah. So I talked to someone who studied this. I was particularly interested because I have a group of friends who are into Dungeons and Dragons. And I know that. That's lame. And when they talk about it, I just want to be mean. Like, I want to be a bully. Instead, I smile and I say, that's so interesting because I'm a good person.
0: Yeah.
14: But when people share things with you, even if it seems annoying, even if it's, yes, they joined a CrossFit gym, it's because they want to bond with you. And it's like taking a sort of social risk. And if you validate them, it can bring you closer to them.
0: Yeah. So,
14: but there's something interesting here, which is like all someone wants is to bond, feel liked, form a community with you. But in doing so, in telling you about CrossFit or their new vegan diet, they're doing the opposite. There's something ugly about human psychology where someone's so desperate to be a thing. And in that desperation, you don't like them. So the next time someone tries to share something annoying with you, just know it's because they like you. They think you would like it too.
0: But how much of it do you think is like our negative reaction? How much of it do you think is us projecting what we think? Well, if I were doing this, I would be doing it for all of these really shady motivations. So I just have to assume that that's why that person is doing it.
14: I worry this happens on my show because I find topics like astronomy interesting. I find topics like biology interesting. Most people do.
0: Yeah.
14: But for a small fraction of people, they're like, that's boring. Yeah. Science sucks. And here I am on the air trying to share it with people. I do it anyway, but maybe it is about people who've tried to share what they love. They've gotten a negative reaction. Now they're angry at everyone else when they do it. I don't know.
0: You know, when you said astronomy, I heard you, and I was like, please don't say astrology, because when I first started in TV, and I'll see if I can get this in before the break. When I first started in TV, because I was the last guy hired, I had the crap segment on Friday nights. I had to do an interview with a pet psychic, and it was a live show, and so that was my job. I talked to a pet psychic, and my parents watched me from Montreal, and my youngest brother Nick was such a little shiz disturber that he would call up and pretend to be somebody with a pet.
14: I love that.
0: And the pet psychic is there. She doesn't know it's my brother. She doesn't know it's a fake pet. There's no Sparky, and that's not John from Thunder Bay. That's Nick, my brother, who's pretending that he has a dead pet that this woman is communing with. And I would have to sit there staring in the camera, knowing that this entire thing is a farce. I couldn't call her out on TV. And the reason I did is because my producer was huge into this sort of thing. And I want to keep
14: Didn't want to be mean.
0: Anyway, my dad thought this was the funniest way to spend his Friday nights watching me twist in the wind.
14: Well, your siblings tortured you. I love it.
0: Oh, they do.
14: That's family. I love them for it.
0: David Cooper, don't go anywhere, because when we come back, we're going to talk about how your cat can kill you. And then after they kill you, they can eat you. Because cats are, I guess, awesome. Don't go anywhere. This is Ben Mulrooney Show.
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1: Welcome back. I'm speaking with the most fascinating person I've met thus far today, David Cooper. I've met him before, but
2: who are you talking to today that I'm the most fascinating?
1: Drolet.
2: Okay.
1: So you're an engineer by trade?
2: So I studied software engineering at University of Toronto, yeah. And then I moved to Silicon Valley to San Francisco, worked there for 10 years.
1: Yeah.
2: And then, well, if my mom was telling this story, she would say, one day I woke up and decided that I hated money, and that's right. How I ended up in radio.
1: Yes. Yeah, that's
2: no, but about 6 years ago, I switched careers.
1: And never looked back?
2: No. And now with AI, I feel like I can't look back. I left that industry just before AI.
1: Good for you. What kind of work did you do?
2: I was doing architecture software, and then I was only okay at that, so they let me manage eight engineers.
1: There you go.
2: I was managing engineers.
1: Those who can't manage.
2: Mm-hmm.
1: Mm-hmm. You love your cat.
2: I do.
1: Except cats can kill you.
2: Well, not exactly, although I do like the way you framed that before the break.
1: Yes.
2: Cats have a parasite in them. Many of them do. Like some high number, maybe 60%. It's called toxoplasmosis.
1: Sure. Yeah.
2: I always called it a fungus, but a scientist corrected me and said it's a parasite. But I'm just going to call it a fungus because that sounds crazy.
1: And but it's transmissible.
2: Not only that, about a third of all human beings on this earth have either had it or continue to have it. Some people's immune system will clear it. Some people's will never.
1: Yeah.
2: If you are, like, if you have lupus, if you have an immune disorder, it actually can harm you. It can kill you. But for the average person, we'll get to how it changes them because it's fascinating.
1: But they always say if you have a newborn, you've got to get rid of the cat for a while,
2: or like wash your hands after you clean its disgusting box. Here's how it works. Okay. It's even great. It's you think this parasite would just go from cat to cat. The cat coughs, another cat.
1: Yeah.
2: Gets it.
1: Yeah.
2: Not how it works at all.
1: Okay.
2: Okay. It can only reproduce in a cat's stomach.
1: Okay.
2: So what does this parasite do a million years ago? What does it think to do? Okay. How can I get from cat stomach to cat stomach? Well, I'll infect mice.
1: Oh, that's devious.
2: Yes. And it infects mice from the poop of the cat, which can contaminate water, food, this kind of stuff. But it can infect all mammals. Okay.
1: Okay.
2: How, if you're a parasite infecting a mouse to try to get all the bun, to catch the worm, to catch the fly, I don't know. Anyway, if you're a mouse, a parasite in a mouse who wants to get in a cat's belly so it can reproduce, what do? You alter the behavior of the mouse to make it attracted to cats. This parasite affects the brain of a mouse to rewire the brain.
1: So instead of fleeing,
2: to be attracted to the smell of cat urine. This parasite can modify a mammal's behavior in its brain.
1: Can it do that to humans?
2: Well, funny you should ask. I believe they've done studies. I don't think it makes humans like cat urine.
1: It doesn't make us want to like drive into incoming traffic or anything like that.
2: But higher the like statistically significant people who are infected with this are more likely to speed in their cars, are more likely to skydive, are more likely to take risks than they would before they had the parasite.
1: See, this is what you're doing is you are setting up, or the cat is now setting up a whole new legal defense for anybody who's caught doing something reckless.
2: Yes.
1: Well, his brain was rotted by toxoplasmosis.
2: Toxo. And it's so wild. But the whole reason it affects our brain is because it adapted to affect mice brains. We have similar brains. We're mammals. You know, that's why we have lab rats, this, that, and the other. And the whole reason is this parasite, why wouldn't it just transmit through the air? Why does it have to go through a mouse, to the belly, through the urine, and da-da-da? It's wild. And the fact, and in warmer climates, more people have it. So I think up to like half the people in Brazil have it.
1: So I'm just gonna, I just had an epiphany about this.
2: Yeah.
1: This is why people are cat people.
2: Well,
1: because it's reckless, dangerous behavior. You literally have something in your home that it can put a fungus in you and it's self-reinforcing. There's no reason for anyone to like a cat. The cats are not likable. And yet you do.
2: Yeah.
1: Maybe.
2: No, he bites. My cat bites, and I still like him.
1: Maybe you have a toxoplasmosis-riddled brain.
2: I probably do.
1: That's what it is. And I know it is. It's the only explanation.
2: And what you're saying, I know you're being silly, but there is some truth to it. The crazy cat lady, you know, the stereotype of the older. Some experts, like actual scientists, say this may be the reason for the stereotype because the parasite may actually make us like cats a little more.
1: I knew it!
2: Yes. And that's not just us being silly. And it's just so wild that parasites can affect the way we behave.
1: Yeah.
2: You'd think like, oh, it'll make you sick. It'll give you a cough. It'll poison your blood. It'll give you cancer. No, no. It changes your brain. And the odds are you might have it, Ben.
1: No, I do not. I know I don't.
2: Contaminated food from you know.
1: From what?
2: Mammals that have it can contaminate other mammals who have it through the poop.
1: I don't have it.
2: How can you know that?
1: I know I do.
2: Oh, come
1: on. I would feel it. I would feel the weakness.
2: You're a brave performer. You don't mind public speaking. Yeah. People who get infected are more likely to like public speaking because it's a risk.
1: Yeah.
2: It's just fascinating. But for those at home scared, do I have a parasite in my brain? Should I get rid of my cat? No, don't get rid of your cat. Be nice to your cat. Unless you have a serious...
1: Like a RFK. Do you think he has the toxoplasma?
2: Oh, brainworm? Yeah. Probably. I think that would follow the worm to catch the...
1: Hey, when you were a manager, were you somebody who gave a lot of feedback?
2: Yes, I was. I thought it was important. And I worked in Silicon Valley in the heyday of like, it's a great company. Yeah. Everyone's so nice. Now with AI, it's like, oh, we'll fire you. Who cares?
1: But yeah, but it's about transmitting culture as well, right? Like imprinting culture on them as well,
2: mm-hmm.
1: and teaching them. So how is it that one in four managers withholds feedback, even if it's positive?
2: I don't know. Some researchers did a study. They interviewed managers and they found that like managers pretty much don't give feedback, even though they say they're supposed to.
1: Yeah. So like if you're not doing a big chunk of your job, then who's managing the managers?
2: Right?
1: Yeah.
2: and it goes against their own best interest because good feedback means like good employees.
1: Yeah.
2: And it affects women more. Like women are less likely to get good feedback according to this study. And it was just kind of interesting. Like, why don't people give feedback when the feedback's good? And these researchers that I interviewed on the show, they didn't really have a good answer to that question. They just saw that it happened.
1: Did they break down the difference between male and female managers and which ones were more likely? It feels to me like women would probably be as... You know, whether people like it or not, study after study shows women are more nurturing than men.
2: Yeah.
1: You would think that as a manager, there would almost be that dynamic.
2: We did not get into that. I think a gut feeling on this. Yeah, women are probably better about that stuff.
1: Yeah.
2: We should catch up.
1: I think so. Hey, do you believe in aliens?
2: In the sense that I think they're out there in the cosmos, but not that they've visited us.
1: Yeah, I don't. Although, what happened in New Jersey? Remember New Jersey last
2: summer? Oh, the drones.
1: Was that drones?
2: I don't know.
1: No one has given us, we just all saw it and then never talked about it again.
2: I don't know. I think it was just like a media frenzy and then off to the next topic, like we do all the time.
1: You don't think that there are elements of reverse engineered alien technology that the military has been using?
2: I see no good evidence to agree with that claim, but if I saw good evidence for it, I would agree with that. So that's I'm a skeptic, right?
1: Yeah.
2: Like if I found out the aliens visited us and gave us the iPhone and there was incontrovertible evidence, I would believe it.
1: Yeah.
2: Just like I'm not religious, but if I died and I was up there at the pearly gates and there's St. Peter with the roll, is that how it works?
1: I think so. Yeah. But you know what it is? Did you see the movie Contact?
2: Yes.
1: Great movie.
2: Oh.
1: Right? Great movie. And it the way it juxtaposes faith and science and faith in science. And it was brilliant. I loved it. But the line that always sticks with me is when they say, do you believe that there are aliens? Well, all I know is if we're the only life out here in this giant expanse of space, that's a pretty big waste of space.
2: It is a lot of space for a little amount of life.
1: Exactly. So I like living in a world where it's out there, but I agree with you. I haven't seen evidence of it.
2: Do we have got a little time to tell you about an exciting alien story?
1: Yes.
2: Now, a planet was discovered about 50 light years away with it's in the what's called the Goldilocks zone of a star. You know, like Mercury's too close to the sun. It's too hot. Mars is too far. It's too cold. You get steam water. Yeah. You get ice water. But there's a special zone where Earth is called the Goldilocks zone, and a planet was discovered in a star's, orbit, and a gas that may be conducive to life was discovered. It's very exciting. Like astrobiologists, I'm having one on the show tonight to talk about it.
1: I love it.
2: But she basically said it's not aliens, but it's very exciting, and it could be.
1: I love it's the potential. It's the possibility.
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12: This is Global News. It's 2 o'clock. I'm Thomas Dias. It's 25 degrees with a heat warning in effect over the next few days and our air quality currently rated as a moderate risk due to the wildfire smoke. Well, Edmonton police have charged a man with strangling a woman to death after receiving the results of the autopsy. 23-year-old Damanpreet Kaur ended up dying in hospital after officers responded to a call for an unresponsive female at a home in the Silverberry neighborhood back on July 9th. 22-year-old Ritesh Kumar was arrested yesterday and charged with second-degree murder in the case. Police say the death is considered an intimate partner homicide, and they are not seeking any additional suspects at this time. An Edmonton doctor has been found guilty of sexually abusing a patient and other professional misconduct. Global's Lamy Smiley with the details.
13: A College of Physicians and Surgeons of Alberta hearing tribunal found Dr. Imad Eldin El-Shigagi crossed professional boundaries by exchanging personal text messages, giving the patient money, kissing, hugging, and having sexual relations with them. The tribunal also ruled he improperly prescribed potentially addictive medications while the patient was receiving similar drugs from other physicians and failed to maintain proper patient records. His practice permit was ordered suspended immediately. However, a Court of King's Bench judge later granted a temporary stay, allowing him to continue practicing under strict conditions. These include a college-approved chaperone until a sanction hearing determines the final outcome. Lamise Smiley, Global News.
14: The province's police watchdog says it's investigating after a man ended up plunging to his death off the Lethbridge Viaduct, which is also known as the high-level bridge in Lethbridge. It took place during an interaction with an officer on the night of July 13th. Officers had been responding to 911 calls about a man walking west on the massively high bridge in Lethbridge, which is a railway trestle and not open to pedestrians. ACERT says one of three responding officers entered the bridge and approached the man near the middle, but, quote, following an interaction between the officer and the man, the man went over the side of the bridge. Paramedics declared him dead at the scene. ACERT says its investigation will examine the officer's actions and the circumstances surrounding the man's death, including what took place immediately before the man went over the side of the bridge. And fuel costs are on the rise in Canada as geopolitical turmoil drives the price of crude oil to its highest level in more than a month. Patrick DeHaan is the head of petroleum analysis at GasBuddy.com. He says the Canadian national average has seen an 8-cent bump from a week ago.
15: The Canadian average now above the 180 mark at 180.2. That's up 2 cents a liter just since midnight. Prices continue to go up. We could hit 185 or even 190 a liter here in the next week or two if these escalations continue.
14: The rise in crude prices comes as the U.S.-Iran conflict intensifies. Yemen's Iran-backed Houthi rebels disrupt a key Red Sea shipping route, and Ukraine targets Russian refineries. 880 Ched Sports, Elks quarterback Cody Fajardo runs down the game plan for defeating the Riders in Regina tonight.
16: We have to find a way to start fast. You know what we did so well against Winnipeg was we started fast in that game. They were coming off a bye. We were on a short week. We have to use that momentum of us playing games and staying in rhythm against them who have taken a week off of football, of physicality, of just the bullets flying. So we have to jump on them early, take their crowd out of it. Thought we did that really nicely against Winnipeg as well, so we don't have to operate in silent the entire game.
14: The kickoff is at 7 o'clock tonight with a countdown to kickoff starting at 5:30 right here on the Voice of the Elks, 880 Ched. 880 Ched weather, hot days ahead, 30 degrees today and tomorrow, 29 Saturday, 26 Sunday with a heat warning in effect. I'm Thomas Dias, ahead of the Courtney Theriault Show with guest host Brad Whisker. Your next scheduled newscast at 2:30 on 880 Ched.

0: It is Thursday, and we are in for quite the stretch of warm weather. Hot enough that Environment Canada has pushed out a yellow heat warning, and they do that when the daytime highs reach 30 or higher, and the overnight low doesn't go below 14. It's expected to stay this way until Sunday. And I was just at Costco the other day, and the number of people leaving with a portable AC unit, it was one after the other. They make a massive difference. Our house doesn't have central air, so we rely on fans in the living room, and they're okay. But we have the portable AC unit set up inside the bedroom, and it is a dramatic difference, a game changer. They aren't cheap, but if you have the money to buy one, I strongly support the investment. We have a great show lined up for you today. It's an Elks game day, so after the 3:30 news, we're going to connect with Elks color analyst Dave Campbell to look ahead to the game in Saskatchewan. Earlier in the 3 o'clock hour, we're going to chat about men's mental health, men in therapy, the stigma around it. Do we need to continue to push the conversation the right way, that it's okay for men to say they need help? I'll share some of my story when it comes to being in therapy. After the 2:30 news, we're going to dive into Health Canada's latest round of labeling and pictures on nicotine products. It's an attempt to further deter people from smoking. How successful are those pictures? Is it targeting the next generation? And is Canada trending towards something like the United Kingdom, where they're trying to eliminate smoking altogether? But to start the show today, I'm not really sure why I still get surprised by the sudden jump in gas prices. Driving home yesterday, the price hovering at like $1.63, $1.64. Then I get in the car to drive to work today, and it's $1.81, $1.82. For the SUV I drive, that's about $90 to fill the tank, maybe a little bit more. And there's no other choice. I mean, I have a car for a reason. And the big reason for the jump in price, we have Ukraine targeting Russian refineries and the U.S.-Iran conflict intensifying yet again, with Houthi rebels backed by Iran disrupting a key Red Sea shipping route. To chat about the sudden jump and what we can expect the rest of the summer, I'm happy to be joined by the president of Canadians for Affordable Energy, Dan McTagg. Dan, always appreciate you taking the time. Oh, we're having a little bit of a connection issue with Dan. We'll put Dan on hold and see if we can make that connection a little bit stronger. So, yeah, like I was saying, I mean, talking about a 17, 18 cent difference in the price of gas at $1.63, fill up for about $75 to $78. And then, you know, with the jump, $1.81, looking at about $90 to $92. I remember the last time it was $1.81 was a few months ago. It was when the Iran conflict first broke out. Things seem to have cooled down a little bit over the last couple of months. I personally have yet to go fill out the information to get that $100 rebate issued by the province of Alberta. I know hundreds of thousands of people have already signed up. We're not hearing as much about the complaints of accessing the site to get that rebate, but $100, the amount of times you fill up your gas tank in the course of a month, maybe a month and a half, I mean, $100 is essentially a tank in a bit for most people. You know, even a smaller Toyota Corolla, Honda Civic, that's still going to cost you about $70-$75 to fill up. So it is certainly not cheap. And I mean, there's so many factors. I had mentioned that Ukraine targeting Russia refineries, the U.S.-Iran conflict intensifying with what happened earlier today, Houthi rebels backed by Iran disrupting that shipping route in the Red Sea. And it sounds like we have Dan McTagg back in the line. Dan, are you there?
1: I am. Sorry about that.
0: No, that's all good. We have you now. And I was saying off the top that, you know, gas prices here jumped about 17, 18 cents. And I had mentioned a few of the reasons, the Russian refineries being targeted, the conflict in Iran. Does that about sum up why we've seen the increase lately?
1: Yes, and it also, about 7 of that 17 or 18 cents is because gas stations across Alberta, Calgary and Edmonton, tend to like to throw away what's called the retail margin. They try to get cute and try to compete with each other and beat each other up by offering gasoline slightly less than the other. But there comes a point when the wholesale price of gasoline goes up net 10 cents a liter. You can't continue to lose money, or your bank or rich uncle who gave you the money is going to start calling you. So that's why you see a sudden dramatic increase. And it's also why it catches us at a time when we're likely to see, you know, increases in the order of 2 and 3 cents a liter starting as early as this Saturday. So if you don't like what's happened, you're probably not going to like over the course of the next week, because I think it's going to go up another 10 to 12 cents a liter in the next, probably the next 7 to 10 days.
0: Well, that's not exactly what we wanted to hear, Dan, but we'll have to deal with it as it comes, as they say. The refinery issues, you know, in past conversations, you've mentioned Houston, some other U.S. cities. Now we're talking about Eastern Europe, the Middle East. What's the process there, Dan, when it comes to these refineries being shut down? And at the same time, why is the impact so devastating?
1: Well, if the refinery shut down because it's been damaged, it'll take a long time for those things to come back up online. Same with LNG. And, you know, what's happened here, and I think this is the real tragedy in this whole story. You've seen actors on Wall Street play this game of shorting oil. Now, a lot of people didn't believe me 3 weeks ago when I said it, but they can't short gasoline and diesel quite the way they can oil, because oil is not a physical trade. It's an actual paper financial trade. And what's happened now is that there is a shortage. The U.S. SPR, the Strategic Petroleum Reserve, is hitting its operational minimum. WTI, based out of Cushing, Oklahoma, is hitting rock bottom. We know that there's been a depletion of the buffers, of the emergency supplies, and although there's still some left, that has to be replaced. It has to be restocked. And this looks like it's going to be a long-term conflict. It's not going to end overnight. This is about the 13th, 14th day we've seen moves by the United States and counter moves by Iran. This means that finally we're going to be dealing with an energy crisis on the scale that many had suggested would be the case in March, April, and May. We're now in July heading to August, and it doesn't look like we're going to get any relief. That means the prices we're seeing right now, you ain't seen nothing yet.
0: Well, and that's exactly where I was going to head next is, you know, the wording and the verbiage around what's happening in Iran, not encouraging at all, hearing words like a forever war, similar to what we've seen between Ukraine and Russia for the last number of years. And you're saying, you know, in the next week, it could jump 2-3 cents here and there. But it sounds like this is going to last not only through the rest of the summer, but potentially the rest of the year.
1: Here or the next couple of years, the games played to try to suppress oil means that price signals did not reflect demand, remaining pretty much where it was, and supply again continuing to dwindle. And so because of that short-term gain, and I guess it was in everyone's interest to make sure it didn't happen, we now not only risk longer-term higher prices, but now global recession. And I don't want to be overdramatic. I mean, a lot of people a few weeks ago thought I was off off the topic by saying this is where we're heading. But there's nothing here that's changing my view in terms of how this goes. I know a little bit about geopolitics. I served this country in foreign affairs, but I also have a background in energy. And for that reason, I suspect that what we're going to be dealing with is someone's going to have to get bright about the idea of Canada making sure that it preserves what energy it has to look after its own interests, while at the same time managing what is obviously going to be an inflationary spike on a global scale.
0: Well, and Dan, of course, this is happening in the summertime, right? Season to travel. People jump in their RVs, they jump in their cars, some drive across the country, some go to the States, whatever it may be. Does the vehicle traffic at all dictate some of the price fluctuation, or is that...

0: 9, 10 years, where I said, I told you so. But the green ideology of keeping these things in the ground, of saying there's no business case, no matter how we think today, the past 10 years of of shorting the world and saying we don't want to provide you what you need is now coming home to really harm both Canada and our trading partners, who could desperately use another couple of pipelines and get a few extra million barrels of oil out in the market from a country that actually has it.
1: So where do you stand on the fuel tax in Alberta, Dan? I mean, the government introduced the $100 rebate at the beginning of the month. I had mentioned, you know, hundreds of thousands of people have signed up. They want the $100. Sure, most Albertans saying it's not enough. I would agree with that. Do you support the lifting of the fuel tax?
0: Well, I think at some point you're going to have to get the federal and provincial governments to do the same. And it comes down to the GST for the federal government, 5%, and the provinces probably going to have to consider that. Given we're back to what could be next week, $100 oil, the revenues it will be incurring, or it will be getting in terms of a windfall, will more than offset what it might lose in terms of giving a small or partial rebate, or not necessarily rebate, sorry, a drop in the sales tax from 13 cents, 13.5 down to maybe 9 or 8.5 cents. I think other provinces have done this. Ontario, where I live, did this some time ago. I guess that the province is going to have to make a decision, given that this thing is going to be prolonged. And once we can get our mind out of, Donald Trump and his 50% tariffs, we can also start to deal with the fact that governments should never be contributing to the higher price that consumers can't afford.
1: Okay, Dan, great stuff as always. Thank you so much for doing this.
0: Thanks for having me. Sorry about the technical difficulties at the outset.
1: Hey, these things happen. We appreciate you being here. Thanks again.
0: Cheers.
1: That is Dan McTagg. He's the president of Canadians for Affordable Energy. Yeah, gas prices up yet again. Went from about $1.63, $1.64 yesterday to $1.81, $1.82 today. Not exactly the most encouraging news from Dan, saying that based on everything happening geopolitically, gas in the next week or two could rise 2-3 cents a day, he said, possibly. And we are not going to see relief anytime soon, according to him. He expects this to not only last through the summer, this is likely going to last through the rest of the year and carry into 2027. Derek Scott, you're the technical producer of this show. I had mentioned, at about $1.82, $1.83 a liter, the SUV I drive, that's getting close to about $90 for a fill up. You drive an SUV as well. Are you sitting around the same?
2: You know what? My strategy is I always fill up at half a tank.
1: Okay.
2: So I have to fill up once a week, and it's usually around $50. To $50 to fill it up. I drive a Jeep. But yeah, it feels a little bit easier, I guess, if I fill up at half a tank, so that I'm only doing half at a time. But I can't imagine filling it up full all the way. I mean, it's ridiculous.
1: Yeah, and you mentioned this technique going, halfway.
2: Yeah.
1: And then you fill it up. Have you done this your whole life? And the reason I ask is because I assume at some point you've paid for a full tank of gas in one shot.
2: Yeah.
1: If you take that over the course of the month compared to doing it, halfway, are you noticing a difference in your wallet at all?
2: Oh, yeah, big time.
1: Really?
2: For sure. I mean, it was definitely before all this madness got started, I would probably let it get to a quarter tank or even an eighth of a tank or something like that and fill it up. And then I was paying about $50 to fill it then.
1: Okay.
2: So now it's, I'm paying the same price, but I'm only getting half the gas.
1: Fair enough. Yeah, yep. It's tough out there right now. Going to the gas station is not an enjoyable experience
2: now
1: when gas is sitting at $1.81, $1.82.
2: Yeah.
1: On the other side of the break, we're going to give away some tickets. I'm Brad Whisker, filling in for Courtney Theriault.
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1: Well, the Elks are on the road tonight. It is Thursday night football in the CFL. They are in Saskatchewan, and as it stands right now, the Elks 5-1, half a game up on the Rough Riders in the West Division, who have a game in hand. A win this week, that creates some much-needed separation from those defending Grey Cup champs. It'd be great if the team could leave Regina tonight up a game and a half on Saskatchewan. And then next week, same team, the Riders, this time at Play Alberta Field at Commonwealth Stadium on Saturday, August 1st, a 5 p.m. kickoff on a Saturday night. Doesn't get much better than that. And we have an opportunity for you to win a four-pack of tickets to the game. The first person to text 780-451-8800 with your answer, full name, and email telling me the two players tied for the team lead in interceptions. Again, the first person to text 780-451-8800 with your answer, full name, and email telling me the two players on the Elks tied for the team lead in interceptions will score a four-pack of tickets to see the Elks take on the Saskatchewan Roughriders at Play Alberta Field at Commonwealth Stadium on Saturday, August 1st. Again, this is a text-only contest. Please do not call for this one. We have Derek and Layla paying close attention. And I mean, if you haven't been to an Elks game in a couple of years, maybe you lost interest because the team wasn't doing all that well. They are on fire to start the year. To be at this point, a third of the way into the season, these next two games are massive for the club. The potential to get to 7-1, and Justin Rankin alone is worth the price of admission. The running back, he also catches a ton of balls every game. He's a dual threat, over 800 total yards. He's one of a few guys in the league right now who are the early candidates for most outstanding player in the CFL. So these tickets are a hot commodity right now. So good luck on that. We'll announce the winner on the other side of the break. I'm Brad Whisker, filling in for Courtney Terrio.
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0: zone, and they're up. Edmonton, touchdown Elks.
1: Every second of Elks action lives right here on the legendary 880 Chad. 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
2: 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And we have a rotating cast of characters this afternoon filling in on sports. We're going to start with Aiden Gannon, who's also filling in for Bob Stauffer on Oilers Now. And then at 3 o'clock or 3:30, we're going to switch to Brendan Escott on sports. We're all over the map. Bottom line, the Elks play tonight. It's a big game.
3: Yeah, a really big one. Finding themselves in enemy territory, taking on the Saskatchewan Rough Riders. Riders fans are usually pretty crazy at these games, but with the recent passing of Captain Jaden Dahlke, this is a very important game to them. Riders are going to throw literally everything they have at the green and gold today, and it's the Elks' job to try and weather the storm. Cody Fajardo is QB1, so he's going to take most of the responsibility on in this one. He's also been a Rough Rider, so he knows what that pressure can feel like in that place, and he's ready.
4: Got to find a way to protect the ball on offense. Defense got to find a way to take it away for us, and that's been kind of our recipe for success. And we got to be efficient on first down. I think they lead the league in yards given up. They lead the league in opponent touchdowns. They lead the league in least amount of pass touchdowns given up. Like, a lot of categories I see their defense top, and our defense is right there with them, 1 and 2.
3: Rough Riders going to try and do everything they can to neutralize Justin Rankin today, so it's important that the Elks O-line is blocking well. 7 p.m. kickoff tonight from Regina. Countdown to kickoff show with Morley and Dave gets going at 5:30 right here on 880 Ched. In soccer, Brad, you'll remember this. USA forward Fellerin was handed a red card, and Donald Trump pushed FIFA to investigate it, and a historic overturn was ruled. Other countries are pushing for an investigation. Norway Soccer Federation says that its board of directors is considering a complaint at its next meeting. And honestly, man, like, just like unheard of before. So
2: yeah,
3: it's cool to see that other countries are starting to, you know, voice their opinion a bit.
2: Yeah, I don't know what they're complaining about or what they're filing for. It seems a little late. I mean, the tournament wrapped up 5 days ago. Mm-hmm. They're not about to replay games. So maybe it's just to make a point, but probably better served to do that during the tournament.
3: Yeah.
2: Yeah, so, yeah, that's interesting. Thanks, Aiden. We'll catch up again just before the 3 o'clock news. Right now, we need to head to Thomas Dias.
5: This is Global News. It's 2:30. I'm Thomas Dias. It's 26 degrees with some wildfire smoke currently causing a moderate risk to the city's air quality and a heat warning in effect for the next few days. Over in southern BC, Environment Canada says temperatures in Lytton hit 41.2 degrees Celsius yesterday, breaking a daily heat record set back in 2006. And the city of Eppington is reminding you to keep your pets out of parked vehicles. Vehicles can be unsafe for dogs and other pets even on days where the temperature is as low as 15 degrees. Animal Control Peace Officer Emma Fillion explains what could happen if you're caught leaving your pet unattended in a hot vehicle.
6: Under the new Animal Care and Control Bylaw, it is a $500 fine for leaving your animal unattended in a manner in which it could be in a health-threatening situation.
5: The city says to leave your pets at home if you're planning on running errands, and if they must come with you, bring them straight to a pet-safe area. Well, it's been 8 days now since an 11-year-old boy with autism disappeared from a day home in the north end of Calgary. Police say Parker is also nonverbal and could be frightened if anyone approaches him. Chantel Brighton says she and her husband joined the search today on the first day of their vacation.
7: Parker has really touched the heart of all Canadian, all Calgarians, and we want to, as a mom, I want to see this boy found. I couldn't imagine if it was my own child.
5: She says her 10-year-old son constantly asks if Parker has been found throughout the day. Well, in other news, some of Eppington's downtown retailers are saying they are not ready to close the book on the core just yet. Recent restaurant closures have raised concerns about the challenges facing downtown businesses, but some retailers say they're staying put. Manager of Audrey Books, Kelly Dyer, says the store has called downtown home for decades and remains committed to the community. She says they're focused on adapting instead of leaving.
8: We try to be the best we can be and offer a wonderful experience in our store to the people of Edmonton who love to read and who want to enjoy events, literary events, and all that sort of thing. So we try and have things in the store that will invite people downtown. We've survived a lot.
5: She says while the city has made some efforts to revitalize the downtown area, more needs to be done to help keep businesses there afloat. Well, Canadian Blood Services is calling for donors, citing a serious drop in supply. The agency says the blood supply has decreased by nearly 20% since June 1st. Beyond the usual drop in donations during the summer months, the agency manages the blood supply in all provinces except Quebec. Canadian Blood Services says it's adding more chances for people to donate blood, including more weekend appointments at its centers. And the Prime Minister says he and the Premiers will have to be convinced any U.S. trade deal is worth the paper it's written on. Prime Minister Mark Carney has wrapped up a meeting with Canada's provincial and territorial leaders in Charlottetown. The Premiers went into today's meeting calling for Carney and his negotiators to intensify work on renewing the Canada-U.S.-Mexico agreement on trade. U.S. President Donald Trump signed orders this week to impose 50% tariffs on a variety of Canadian goods starting next month. I'm Thomas Dias. Your next scheduled newscast at 3 o'clock on 880 CHED.
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2: All right, time to head out and get our first look at that afternoon drive home. 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
10: Keeping our eye on a couple issues as we start the afternoon drive, Brad. We have a collision that's being cleared up on the Yellowhead eastbound just before 121 Street. Eastbound, that right lane is blocked. You'll need to stay left. Watch for a collision on the Yellowhead westbound before 66th Street in the center lane. Stay left or right. And we have a collision being cleared up on Ellerslie westbound right around Parsons Road. FanDuel is now live in Thrillberta. 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With 880 CHED Time Saver Traffic, I'm Justin Durbin.
2: Thank you, Justin. Taking a look at your 880 CHED weather brought to you by James H. Brown & Associates, Alberta Injury Lawyers, the heavy hitters of injury law. There is a yellow heat warning in effect that is expected to last the next number of days, meaning the daytime high will hit 30 or above and the overnight low won't drop below 14 degrees. So for the rest of the day today, there's a little bit of smoke in town, risk of a thunderstorm, a mix of sun and cloud with the high expected to hit 30 degrees. Tonight, partly cloudy, the threat of a storm and rain, that'll eventually clear off, the low dropping down to 15. Tomorrow, to end your work week on Friday, a sunny sky to start the day, turning over to a mix of sun and cloud later on, the high hitting 30, and then a sunny sky and a high of 29 on Saturday, sunny again on Sunday, and a high of 26. Right now in the capital, it's 26, feeling more like 30 with the humidity.
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0: Oisker.
1: Well, Canada's rolling out a new round of graphic warning labels on cigarette packages, images that are difficult to look at, and that's the entire point. The warnings, which become mandatory on tobacco products this summer, show some of the devastating consequences of smoking, from cancer and heart disease to the dangers of secondhand smoke. And Health Canada saying tobacco still kills roughly 48,000 Canadians every year, and public health advocates argue these images remain one of the most effective tools for discouraging smoking and encouraging people to quit. But after more than two decades of graphic warnings, the important question is, do these messages still have the power to change behavior? And as smoking rates decline while vaping rises among younger Canadians, what should the next generation of tobacco control policy look like? Joining us now is Rob Cunningham, Senior Policy Analyst with the Canadian Cancer Society. Rob, really appreciate you being here.
2: No problem, Brad. Good to be with you.
1: And I mean, Canada, one of the first countries in the world to require these graphic warnings back in 2001. Here we are 25 years later. Why are these warnings still considered necessary? Are we just not at a level of you know, decreased smoking in the country yet?
2: Well, we still have 11% of the population who smokes, 3.6 million Canadians. We have a lot of work to do to get to under 5% tobacco use by 2035. These warnings are one of the core measures of part of the federal government's tobacco control strategy. When in 2001 Canada first moved forward with these warnings, the tobacco lobby was fiercely opposed. They tried to block them. They then had a lawsuit all the way to the Supreme Court of Canada, a constitutional challenge to try and invalidate them. The Supreme Court of Canada rejected that. The Supreme Court upheld them unanimously as valid. And now we have 140 countries and territories in the world that have required picture warnings. And governments have looked at the evidence. They find that they're effective, and they are effective. And there's just a mountain of studies, whether in Canada, internationally, they work. A picture says 1,000 words, and it allows, you know, these memorable, in fact, impactful warnings to be there.
1: Is there any risk, Rob, that people become desensitized to the images over time at all? And at the same time, is that why Health Canada rotates them?
2: Yes and yes. So there is a risk that if they're unchanged, they will become stale, less effective, and that's why they need to be changed. So we have 13 warnings, picture warnings on the outside of the package to be required by all stores by August 1st. Some of these are already in stores. And so first of all, you have a number that rotate at the same time. So every time, you know, you may get a different one, but depends on, what you're having to get that time. But also they need to be, and that's why Health Canada changes them now compared to the previous rotation that began 2 years ago. And so that the absolutely it's important to change them. And there's also so many health effects from smoking that you need a lot of warnings. So, you know, two sets of 13 warnings, 26 warnings over a four-year period is what, in terms of the outside of the pack. And then directly on every cigarette, there's going to be the second series of six warnings. Now, those are text warnings, black text on a white background. Mm-hmm. But that's a space to provide additional information as well.
1: Do you feel like these warnings are deterring kids? Because I've read headlines lately that, you know, smoking might be making a comeback. And we hear all the time about the number of kids accessing vapes. And I don't know what the warning labels look like on vape cartridges for smokers. But are these labels similar, or does work need to be done on that front, do you think?
2: Well, certainly the warnings do have some impact with kids, and it provides information about the health effects. That is a reason why many kids do not smoke. It makes the product less appealing, and the package. You know, the cigarettes can be a badge product. It's what you want other people to think about you. But now that we have these 75% size warnings on the front and back, and the remaining 25% is brown for all brands, the plain packaging part, it's not very appealing compared to what it used to be. But we need to be vigilant. We've not yet seen statistics that indicate that smoke is increased among youth.
1: Okay.
2: I certainly hear these same reports that you're hearing, and there's lots of social media out there. But one thing that we could do, both provincially in Alberta and nationally, is to ban online sales. That's one way that kids are getting cigarettes without ID. They're also e-cigarettes as well, and that would be helpful.
1: You say that they're buying them online, teenagers without ID. That's, are they going to the dark web? Are they going through, you know, social networks that, you know, a friend's brother has them who is old enough to buy those products? How is that working, Rob?
2: Well, like some of these, like they may, you know, some of them, they may just say, are you 18? You click a box, you know, it's not very effective. And, you know, some kids can get fake ID. And so it's just not a, you know, an effective means, you know, that, you know, to be preventing youth access. There are 75 countries in the world that have banned online sales of tobacco, many in the European Union. If they can do it, we can do it.
1: No, absolutely. And, you know, with the younger generation, I know you had briefly touched on social media, and there's so much garbage on social media. Mm-hmm. And I go to think, you know, you talk about the labels on the packages, and yes, there's warnings on cigarettes, individual cigarettes, and the packaging is now brown and what have you. But you know you can find anything on a social media website, and they might find some influencer that says, ah, I've been smoking for 30 years and nothing has happened to me. Don't worry about it. Go ahead and smoke. You'll be fine. There's that danger out there too.
2: Absolutely. You're right. And sometimes celebrities or well-known people, you know, who just made, you know, just, you know, a celebrity who smokes on social media or, you know, just outside in town, and it's reported by others on social media. In 1950s, 60s, smoking in the movies, very glamorous. You know, times have changed, but they were celebrities and they influenced people. And then we have different types of media today, and that's influencing you. So we have to be careful. And we need to have a lot of things to counter that. And certainly one thing that Alberta could do is to have a minimum age of 21 for tobacco and e-cigarettes instead of 18. It's been done across the U.S. PEI has done it provincially here in Canada. And it's had great impact in the U.S. to reduce youth vaping. And it's 80% support in public opinion polls. So it's an easy thing that Adriana LaGrange could do.
1: And, you know, there's always going to be challenges when it comes to, you know, tobacco control. We've walked through them for the last 7 or 8 minutes. What are some of those challenges going forward, Rob? What would you folks like to see done? I know you had just touched on raising the age from 18 to 21, but there must be other things out there as well that you'd like to see fixed.
2: Yes. There is the issue of youth vaping that you've raised, flavors, you know, the fruit and the candy type flavors, very attractive to youth. Federal Health Minister Marjorie Michelle should finalize the regulation to restrict flavors in e-cigarettes nationally. That would make a difference. There needs to be a ban on remaining tobacco promotion. There needs to be fewer outlets that sell tobacco. I mean, we don't sell cannabis in convenience stores and gas stations. We don't need to sell tobacco there. We could get to the system of specialty stores that sell tobacco. There's a whole series of things. And one thing that Alberta could do is getting billions of dollars from the tobacco lawsuit settlement with the big tobacco companies. Over time is going to get that money, but they could use and they should use a portion of that, $20 million per year, to strengthen the Alberta tobacco control strategy. Cessation programs, youth prevention, enforcement, policy development, you know, communication campaigns, whether it's mass media, social media, by the government. That's an opportunity for Alberta.
1: Rob, great stuff as always. Thank you so much for being here.
2: Thanks, Brad.
1: That is Rob Cunningham, Senior Policy Analyst with the Canadian Cancer Society, talking about the new round of images that are being placed on cigarette packages to help deter smoking. I'm Brad Whisker, filling in for Courtney Theriault.
0: Honey, you hear that? Please, no. Let this be a dream.
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12: 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We have a cafe, it's just a little oasis just north of downtown that we like to entertain people with and get to know them, and just a distinct part of our small little community here.
11: You were nominated for this local business spotlight segment, so what do you think customers connect with most about what you do?
12: I'm not always sure, but I would say that, you know, we have a very loyal following of customers. We have a distinct community here. We sit down and have coffees, cappuccinos. We share in their birthdays and in their funerals and in their celebrations, the graduations, all the good things that happen, as well as the sad. And so they just sort of become part of our, you know, extended family, so to speak. And they come for gifts. They come for little tokens. They come for something to decorate their home with. And I think we are a colorful, creative place. And so I think people come for the spring energy that we all enjoy this time of year.
11: Would you have a story, maybe a moment that really captures what your business is all about?
12: We get to see all the parts of people's lives, and so, you know, it's really fun to watch them, you know, when they get married and then they adopt some kids, and then now they're coming for their, you know, graduations from, you know, kindergarten and all those kinds of things. So it's funny to see them stopping by, you know, in the various periods of their lives, and so I think that's sort of what makes it special here.
11: What has the support from the local community meant to you as the business has grown?
12: Support from local community is just amazing. We couldn't exist without them, obviously. We are very active in our small little community here, and we've worked really hard to help get other neighboring businesses, and we work hard with Viva Italia to promote the business district. We also do whole bunches of things in the larger Edmonton community. So we hang flower baskets on the streets and do a whole bunch of other things that, just make it a special place to be and a special thing to be part of.
11: What's something people would be surprised to learn about running your business day to day?
12: You know, we've been going for 23 years. We were shut for a year for a fire. This was a couple of years ago. And sometimes they, you know, you can hear them talking, oh, it's, you know, these owners are that kind of place, or, you know, that kind of thing. But I think they might be surprised how long we've sort of been nestled here in Little Italy.
11: For the Better Business Bureau Local Business Spotlight, I'm Dave McIver.
1: Time to once again head back out on the roads to see how that afternoon drive is going. And to do that, we welcome in Justin Durbin.
13: Still a few things to watch out for this afternoon, Brad. We have a collision that's being cleared up on the Yellowhead eastbound just before 121 Street. Eastbound, that right lane is blocked. You'll need to stay left. Watch for delays, 50th Street. Southbound at Roper Road, we have a collision there. Traffic busy in all directions at the intersection. And just watch for a collision on the northwest leg of the Henday eastbound right around 142 Street. 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With 880 Ched, Time Saver Traffic, I'm Justin Durbin.
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1: 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And the rotating cast of characters continues. I thought I was going to have Aiden Gannon, but I heard you rumbling in here. So here you are, Brendan Escott. How you doing?
28: Things are good, my friend. Things are really good. We've got some Elks football on the radio tonight, which is always entertaining, especially when you've got first place in the West Division on the line, as is the case at Mosaic Stadium tonight between the Elks and Rough Riders. It's going to be a barn burner. I think there's all indications pointing to that. The team 5-1 at this point in the season. Saskatchewan coming off a bye. They're 4-1. So, I mean, the records indicate this is going to be close too. Coach Mark Killam with this assessment of the first third of Edmonton's season so far.
29: Yeah, I mean, we wanted to start fast, so I felt like we accomplished that goal in the first third. Those games will show up at the end of the year, you know, hopefully, if we can continue on our track. But, you know, I love our team. I love our fight. I like that we have found ways to win, different ways to win. We've overcome adversity. We've had some scheduling challenges. We've had some injury challenges. We've still been able to find a way, and that's a key.
28: As for Elks quarterback Cody Fajardo, it's been a full year for him as the team's starter now, and he says that these are the keys to victory tonight in Sask.
30: We got to find a way to protect the ball on offense. Defense got to find a way to take it away for us, and that's been kind of our recipe for success, and we got to be efficient on first down. I think they lead the league in yards given up. They lead the league in opponent touchdowns. They lead the league in least amount of pass touchdowns given up. Like, a lot of categories I see their defense top, and our defense is right there with them, 1-2.
28: Yeah, it could be a low-scoring affair. We'll find out tonight. Morley Scott, Dave Campbell with the call. Begins with the countdown show at 5:30, 7 o'clock game time.
1: Great stuff, Escott. We'll catch up again just before the 3:30 news. Right now, we need to head to Thomas Dias.
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31: This is Global News. It's 3 o'clock. I'm Thomas Dias. It's 26 degrees with some lingering wildfire smoke, leaving the city's air quality rated as a moderate risk today. And with a heat warning also in effect for the next few days, the city of Edmonton is reminding people about the dangers of leaving pets unattended in parked vehicles during hot weather. Animal Control Peace Officer Emma Fillion says you need to be on guard even on milder days.
0: In a matter of minutes, the temperature within a vehicle can rise to dangerous levels, making it unsafe for animals left in that vehicle, even if it doesn't feel particularly hot outside.
31: The city recommends you leave your pets at home when running errands to ensure their safety. Endangering an animal in a vehicle is a $500 fine for the first offense. In other news, the results of an autopsy have left Edmonton police accusing a man of strangling a woman to death. 22-year-old Ritish Kumar is now facing a charge of second-degree murder in the case after being arrested yesterday. Officers had responded to a call for an unresponsive female at a home in a Silverberry neighborhood back on July 9th, with 23-year-old Damanpreet Kaur dying in hospital. Police say they're not seeking any additional suspects at this time, with the death considered an intimate partner homicide. Well, the head of petroleum analysis at price tracking website GasBuddy.com says the Canadian national average price of crude oil now sits above $1.80 a liter. That's a 2-cent increase from yesterday and an 8-cent bump from a week ago. And Patrick DeHaan says the price of another fuel derived from crude oil, diesel, could hit a new record in the coming weeks.
2: Diesel's the fuel that powers much of the global economy. Such is true for Canada as well, from trucks to tractors and trains. The Canadian economy moves with diesel. And so the surge in the price of diesel is problematic.
31: The rise in crude prices comes as Ukraine targets Russian refineries and the intensifying U.S.-Iran conflict, with Houthi rebels backed by Iran disrupting a key Red Sea shipping route. Well, checking the markets, Canada's main stock index fell nearly 300 points today, with U.S. markets also down as the price of oil rose after attacks on two Saudi oil tankers in the Red Sea. This with the United States now threatening major military punishment against the Houthi rebels in Yemen, who are backed by Iran, if they keep attacking ships. The September crude oil contract was up $5.36 U.S. at $92.19 per barrel. The Canadian dollar traded for 71.01 cents U.S. compared with 70.98 cents on Wednesday. And the August gold contract was down $101.70 U.S. at $4,050.20 an ounce. And the province's official opposition is calling Premier Danielle Smith to be more transparent about the cost of the upcoming referendum that will include a question on separation. Alberta NDP leader Nahed Nenshi says the numbers should be accessible to all Albertans.
3: Albertans shouldn't have to rely on access to information requests to find out how their tax dollars are being spent. The government should be upfront. The government should be transparent. The government should tell people the truth about the full cost of everything they do, particularly this referendum campaign.
31: Nenshi wants Premier Smith to release the full account of referendum-related spending before Albertans cast their vote. I'm Thomas Dias. Your next scheduled newscast at 3:30 on 880 CHED.
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1: Time to head back out on the road, get a look at how that afternoon commute is going. And to do that, we welcome back Justin Durbin.
13: Still a few things to watch out for this afternoon, Brad. We have a collision on the Yellowhead eastbound just after 121 Street. Eastbound traffic, that right lane is blocked. You'll need to stay left. Watch for a collision on 50th Street southbound at Roper Road. We do have crews on scene, so expect delays in all directions. And watch for delays on the north leg of the Henday as you make your way eastbound right around 142 Street. A collision there, traffic really starting to back up through this stretch. Jumpstart helps kids across Canada access sport and play so more kids can get into the game. Learn more at jumpstart.canadiantire.ca. With 880 CHED Time Saver Traffic, I'm Justin Durbin.
1: Thank you, Justin. Taking a look at your 880 CHED weather, it is going to be a hot one today, tomorrow, Saturday, Sunday. There's still a little bit of lingering smoke in the city that will taper off throughout the evening. The high expected to hit 30 tonight. Chance of showers early in the evening. evening, maybe a thunderstorm that will eventually taper off as well. The low dropping down to 15. Tomorrow, a sunny sky to start your day, then becoming a mix of sun and cloud in the afternoon, the high 30. On Saturday, a sunny sky, high of 29, and a sunny sky again on Sunday with a high of 26. Right now in the capital, it's 26, feeling more like 31 with the humidity.
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1: Well, I have been pretty open with all of you over the years. I have shared on numerous occasions that I struggled with alcohol for a number of years. In fact, I'm coming up on 5 years of sobriety next month. Really looking forward to that. But as I think back about my journey and just how far things have come since then, I mean, I was a shell of a human being back in 2021. I ended up spending 10 or 11 days in hospital as I detoxed. When I got out, I didn't do any of the programs that are offered. Didn't do AA, anything like that. I just started to build a very routine-based life. And that worked for me. And like I said, overall, things have been great the last 5 years or so. But at times I noticed the overwhelming feeling creep up that I needed to talk to someone. I needed to unpack a lot of what had transpired during those years of consuming alcohol and just not being myself. And someone beyond a partner, a good friend, or a family member. And it was finally in January of this year to finally commit. And I often give a lot of credit to my partner on the show, and it's well deserved. She's awesome. She provided that much needed added encouragement. She even tracked down the person that I've been seeing the last 6 or 7 months. And I was nervous about it, about going to therapy, committing to it, a little bit embarrassed by it, because we hear a lot about the stigma around men seeking help, men sharing emotion. We hear that so much, men being strong because they've been told they need to be that way. They need to act that way. My next guest is here to chat about that, the stigma around men's mental health and how we need to continue to change the conversation in a positive way. Dr. Gans Ferentz is a registered psychologist here in Edmonton, and we chatted earlier today. Take a listen. You heard me talking about my experience, the journey I went on before committing to therapy earlier this year. Mm-hmm. I'm sure you've come across this plenty in your career.
4: Yeah. You know, it is a big step for a lot of people to take. And I think, you know, both of us being guys, right? A lot of times guys are somewhat hesitant to step into that. But I tell you, man, I've been seeing somebody for the last 30 some years now myself, and it is, well, it saved my life. It's helped me be more productive, and I recommend it for everybody.
1: And you mentioned it briefly there, that stereotypical conversation about men in therapy. It's things like, we're tough and we deal with it, or we handle our problems on our own. We don't need anybody else. And you know what? Maybe that does work for some people, but not for most.
4: Well, yeah, but I mean, you know, even the general public, that's also one of the reasons men die younger, right? Because we suck it up and keep it inside and whatever. I mean, you know, listen, I think there probably was a time in human development or human evolution where that was the case. We had to just suck it up and kind of soldier on, right? But for the majority of people in North America, that is not the case right now. And so it's actually a healthy strategic thing to be a better person and to grow and to, like, you know, if you want to have a better golf swing, get a golf coach. You see what I'm saying? If you want to do better at your life, get a life coach, so right, to speak, or a therapist or whatever that's going to help you do better and see things in a different way.
1: And you know, Dr. Gans, we as men, we have no problem talking about physical pain, an injury at work. Maybe we're playing sports with our buddies and something comes up. You wake up in the morning and you complain back pain, whatever it may be. But when it comes to the mental pain, we bottle it up. Yep. So how crucial is it to share that with a close friend or family member and let them know that, you know, you're in pain?
4: Yeah, no, absolutely. You know, I'll tell you two data points, I guess. One is that the vast majority of WCB cases, like workplace injuries, the majority of them now are emotional versus physical, right? So we're way more susceptible to emotional illness like burnout and stress and that sort of thing than we are to, like, you know, breaking a limb, okay? One of the biggest indicators or predictors of that is a person's relationship with their supervisor. So even the physical injuries go up when the person doesn't have, like, a good relationship with their supervisor, or they're stressed or whatever. So being able to talk about things, being able to express how we feel and get those feelings kind of out of our heads and not just be, like, circulating, ruminating in our heads is huge. It's a huge benefit to us, a huge benefit to employers, definitely a huge benefit to anybody that's connected to us, like family, kids, spouse, whatever. We're going to be better because we're feeling better, and that helps. There's also a study that they did where they asked people to carry, like, physical weight. And so they measured how much they could carry for how long. And then they split the group up, and they told one group a story, which they were free to share. And they told the other group the same story, but they said they had to keep it a secret, right? And what they found was that the folks that had the secret couldn't carry as much weight, couldn't carry it for as long. The secret was actually weighing them down. Right. So this is something that is, like, an actual physical thing that happens, not just in a mental thing. We don't just imagine it. When we don't share what's going on with us, it weighs us down and we're not as prepared or as productive as we could be.
1: But, you know, Dr. Ganz, the idea of telling someone can be a task in itself. You know, I talked about my sobriety journey, and for the longest time, my parents weren't even aware that I was an alcoholic. And then, you know, here we are 5 years removed from that. I started going to therapy earlier this year, and I still had the hesitation to tell people because you don't always know how they're going to react. You don't want their reaction to be negative, kind of the, well, why are you doing that? What do you need to figure out? That sort of thing. You have to get past that, don't you?
4: Yeah, it is true. And unfortunately, there's still a lot of stigma and misunderstanding around what it is that therapy is all about, right? And we do have to get through that. So I think knowing yourself, the person, like the guy who's going for therapy or the person going for therapy, I think it's important for them to know that, why are you doing this? You're doing this because you want to be better, not because you're broken, but because you want to be better, right? And we can all be better. I always say, you know, the folks in, like, that come and see me and my team, it's like, it's, you know, there's no ceiling on happiness or not. How good can you handle it, right? Let's see how far you can go. Let's see how good you can handle it, because there's always more and we can do better. So if we understand that it's a healthy, it's a smart, it's a strategic thing, then it's a lot easier for us to feel comfortable in our own skin when we do this. And what I suggest is that, you know, you kind of have a little bit of a canned response, because you are going to get that. People don't know. I mean, therapy is still a little bit of a black hole for a lot of people. So people are going to ask, and they might be well-meaning or they might be scoffing or whatever. But if you have a little canned answer ready for them, like, yeah, I thought that way too until I tried it, and here's what I've done. Here are the benefits that I'm getting, so I'm not going to stop, or I'm going to keep going until I get whatever, you know, reach whatever goal I have, right? And so you have.

0: that I ended up getting. And, you know, I also find that, you know, with going to therapy, one of the big reasons was to explore my journey with alcohol, figure out what happened in my life to get to that point and where things may have turned. But I have barely even scratched the surface on the alcohol part of my life, because it turns out there's a lot of other things that I needed to discuss. It's amazing what you can do with a professional once you start that conversation.
1: Absolutely. Yeah. And like, once you have that relationship built where there is that sense of, okay, I feel safe with this person. This person seems to get me, and I have confidence they know what they're doing. Then you can start dealing with a lot of stuff. And there's stuff that we don't even know that can benefit us to talk about, but we haven't been able to talk about it because we haven't felt like it's not even a conscious thing. We haven't felt safe enough, or we didn't find the right person to actually have that stuff show up in our minds the way we can articulate it. But once you're in that working relationship with somebody, that's a lot easier to talk about stuff that you might not think is connected, but has really sort of a big impact on how, you know, you're showing up in the world today and what you're receiving back from, you know, the society and what reality is giving you.
0: Dr. Ganz, as a male therapist yourself, have you over the years adopted strategies to feel more accessible to men who might be hesitant?
1: Yes, 100%. Like, I think for me, I knew very early on. I was probably like, I think at 25 or 24 when I started in therapy. I knew right away that this is something that's going to benefit me. I was at the point where I needed to do something, otherwise things are going to go very bad for me, right? So, but I also saw the benefit of that. But, you know, look, when somebody comes in to talk with me or one of my team, it's like this. It's like this conversation you and I are having right now, Brad. It's just a conversation. I think people tend to think that, you know, if you go and talk to a psychologist or something, they're doing psychology to you or they're doing therapy to you. But really, it's just a conversation.
0: Totally.
1: A lot of times we'll talk about like the Oilers or like, you know, like the sports or whatever, right? And it's not always work, quote unquote. It's just connection and talking. And as we talk, there are things that will show up. And, you know, a skilled therapist is going to help you understand that, okay, this is how this might connect to this, and this is how this might connect to that. And have you thought about it this way? And putting a different frame around it can really just create a lot of clarity and insight, but then also help you build better habits that are going to serve you better.
0: Dr. Ganz, as we're chatting right now, I'm sure there's some men out there who are now looking at this through a new lens, and I know you make yourself available as often as you can, but you've also expanded your team to provide even more resources. So how can people get in touch with you?
1: Yeah. So I'll say a couple things about that. So yes, we have a few males on our team. We have a female on our team. And I want to say that it's just because you're a dude, it doesn't always mean that you can only talk to a dude, right? It's really about finding the right fit, whether it's a man or a woman. But sometimes guys feel more comfortable with guys. So yes, I just want to make that little pitch there. But for me, yeah, we're open to seeing new folks come in. And it's basically, the website is the Ference Group, the Ference group.ca. So the Ference group.ca. And yeah, our team is ready to help anybody that wants to work on stuff and improve their lives and feel better and do better.
0: That's perfect, Dr. Ganz. Thank you so much for taking the time this afternoon.
1: Hey, thanks so much for having me, Brad.
0: That is Dr. Ganz Ference, a registered psychologist here in Edmonton. And I'll second what he said. You know, if you feel like you need to talk to someone, make the move. It can be incredibly beneficial. I'm Brad Whisker, filling in for Courtney Theriault.
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1: Yeah, that was a great conversation with Dr. Gans Ferentz. I can't thank him enough for taking the time to do that. I also wanted to take the time to shout out Tyler, who answered the trivia question correctly earlier today for that four-pack of Elks tickets. He was able to tell me the two players tied for the team lead in interceptions are Tyrell Ford and Cordell Jackson, who have two apiece. Those tickets are for next Saturday's game on August 1st, home to the Saskatchewan Roughriders, who they play tonight. The countdown to kickoff show for that game starts at 5:30. Kickoff itself just after 7 o'clock right here on 880 Ched. Now we need to head back out on the road and get a look at that afternoon drive home. And to do that, we welcome back Justin Durbin.
2: Keeping our eye on a couple issues this afternoon, Brad. We have a collision being cleared up on the Yellowhead eastbound just before 121 Street. Eastbound traffic, you'll need to stay over to the left. Tow truck on scene. Montreal collision, 50th Street southbound, right around Roper Road. Southbound traffic still busy there. And we have a collision being cleared up on the northwest leg of the Henday. Eastbound, right around 142 Street. Eastbound traffic still seeing some delays. 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With 880 Chad Time Saver Traffic, I'm Justin Durbin.
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12: Yeah, it sure is. 7 o'clock, live from Mosaic Stadium in Regina. First place in the West Division is on the line, and it's the front half of a home-and-home series between these two teams as well. Really, lots is similar between Edmonton and Saskatchewan, but one major difference worth noting is, yet again, Saskatchewan coming off a bye week and Edmonton playing a team on a short week. That's happened a couple times already this year to this Elks side. It doesn't have their quarterback, Cody Fajardo, feeling very good about it, but...
13: Yeah, and we're excited for it. I think, you know, short week is no excuse for us. We've had it. We've won off short weeks. We've won off guys coming off bye weeks. We have to find a way to start fast. You know, what we did so well against Winnipeg was we started fast in that game. They were coming off a bye. We were on a short week. We have to use that momentum of us playing games and staying in rhythm against them, who have taken a week off of football, of physicality, of just the bullets flying. So we have to jump on them early, take their crowd out of it. Thought we did that really nicely against Winnipeg as well, so we don't have to operate in silent the entire game.
12: Yeah, the crowd in Winnipeg was crazy, and we're expecting, I would assume, over 20,000 tonight at Mosaic easily. So don't miss the play-by-play action. It starts tonight on 880 Chad, actually, with our coverage, the countdown to kickoff show at 5:30. Game time is, as I say, 7 o'clock. Blue Jays victorious 3-1 in the final game of their series with the Tampa Bay Rays this afternoon. Shane Bieber, 7 innings, 3 punchies. Not a bad performance for him. And it's about time from this starting pitching staff, Brad, as I know you know. They get set for a series with the Boston Red Sox at Fenway that starts tomorrow night. And how about Patrick Kane?
1: Yeah.
12: Oh, my good gracious. Rejoining the Chicago Blackhawks. I mean, that really is the headline here. But the 37-year-old is getting $8 million a year over the next two seasons. How do we negotiate that one? I need his agent.
1: Yeah, no kidding. I think we all do, Brendan. That's just a crazy deal. I mean, you know, Patrick Kane, incredible player. But at his age, the production he'll provide...
12: I don't think so.
1: Oh, boy. Yeah. Well, okay, Brendan, we'll catch up again in about a half hour's time. Right now, it's time for your news with Thomas Dias.
14: This is Global News. It's 3:30. I'm Thomas Dias. It's 26 degrees with a heat warning in effect for the next few days and a moderate risk to our air quality at the moment due to some wildfire smoke. Well, Prime Minister Mark Carney says everything's on the table if Canada cannot secure a deal to avoid looming U.S. tariffs before August 19th. Carney says that while Canada has options, there is no reason to respond to the tariffs before they're imposed next month.
15: It's important to know what your options are, to have worked it through, to have shared as it affects certain provinces or they have perspectives directly and be united in that response. And I would say, and premiers obviously speak for themselves, we are united in direction and objective and purpose and seriousness about the response.
14: The Prime Minister says the federal and provincial governments will do whatever it takes to defend and support families and businesses. Experts warn the latest U.S. tariff threats could test the unity of the Team Canada front, as they're expected to hit some provinces harder than others. BC has the most exports targeted in the latest tariff volley, while Alberta and Saskatchewan would get off relatively light. On another matter, Prime Minister Carney says he could have done a better job explaining the details of a deal that is expected to see the Gordie Howe International Bridge finally open to traffic between Ontario and Michigan next week. The PM had previously said that tolls would not be split with the U.S. until after Canada's debt to build the bridge is paid back, but today he clarified that he was referring to the original agreement with Michigan.
15: There is no splitting of tolls under that agreement, which is what I was referring to, perhaps imperfectly, but there's no splitting of tolls under that agreement until all of the debt is repaid. debt from Canada. For reference, and it depends on how much traffic and, you know, there's various sensitivities, but for reference, that's about 50 years. It takes about 50 years for that to kick in.
14: Conservatives have accused Carney of caving to the U.S. to get the bridge open and misinforming Canadians about the plan to split tolls. Here in Alberta, the official opposition says the cost of just getting the word out on the province's looming separation referendum is setting taxpayers back at least a third of $1 million. Alberta NDP leader Nahed Nenshi says the new numbers come from a Freedom of Information request. He says contracts show about $365,000 in fees for a televised address, along with promotional videos on social media platforms. Nenshi says Alberta taxpayers are being forced to pay up for what he calls political theater by Premier Danielle Smith. Smith says the vote is needed to put the separation issue to rest, but opponents say the majority of Albertans want to stay, and that Smith has called the vote as a political pressure valve to try and appease separatists in her United Conservative Party. And south of the border, the AP's Lisa Dwyer reports on the sentencing of a man convicted of murdering a Minnesota lawmaker along with her husband.
16: The Minnesota man who killed Democratic state lawmaker Melissa Hortman and her husband Mark has been sentenced to spend the rest of his life in prison. Vance Belter went to Hortman's home wearing a tactical uniform and mask about 3:30 in the morning on June 14, 2025. He rang the doorbell while shouting he was a police officer doing a welfare check. Belter shot and killed Melissa and Mark and also a family dog. Belter was sentenced to two life terms plus 40 years after early pleading guilty to avoid the death penalty. Survivors of the attack spoke of enduring trauma, but say Belter failed to eliminate Melissa Hortman's spirit and legacy. I'm Lisa Dwyer.
14: I'm Thomas Dias. Your next scheduled newscast at 4 o'clock on 880 CHED.
0: Shay Canham brings province-wide conversations to 880 CHED Monday through Friday from 10 a.m. to 1 p.m. Join in, share your voice, and be part of the discussion shaping Alberta's future.
1: 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And for the latest look at the roads, we welcome back Justin Durbin.
2: Still dealing with some delays out there, Brad. We have that collision being cleared up on the Yellowhead eastbound just before 121 Street. Eastbound traffic, you'll need to stay left. Tow truck on scene. Watch for delays on 50th Street. We have a collision southbound at Roper Road. And a collision still causing delays on the northwest leg of the Henday eastbound right around 142 Street. FanDuel is now live in Thrillberta. 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Alberta only, 18 plus. With 880 CHED, time saver traffic, I'm Justin Durbin.
1: Thank you, Justin. Taking a look at your 880 CHED weather, there is a yellow heat warning in effect for Edmonton and the surrounding area. So what that means is the daytime high expected to hit 30 or more for the next few days, and the overnight low not going below 14 degrees. So for the rest of the day, you may experience a little bit of smoke out there, not as much as we had earlier this week, but it's still lingering. Then a mix of sun and cloud, maybe a thunderstorm, maybe some rain. Pretty much a standard day in Edmonton this summer. The high expected to hit 30. Tonight, partly cloudy, chance of showers, maybe a thunderstorm as well. All eventually tapering off with the low dropping down to 15. To end your work week tomorrow, a sunny sky to start the day, turning over to a mix of sun and cloud in the afternoon with a high of 30 again. And then on Saturday, sunny, high of 29. More sun expected on Sunday with a high of 26. Right now in the capital, it's 26, feeling more like 31 with the humidity.
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1: Well, we We've been talking about it most of the afternoon. You've heard Brendan Escott reference it in sports. It is a massive game for the Elks tonight. They're in Saskatchewan. Take on the defending Grey Cup champion Rough Riders. The Elks currently sit at 5-1 on the season, a half game up on Saskatchewan for first place in the West Division, who have a game in hand. Our club coming off that 19-17 win over BC last Friday, so it is a short turnaround for the team and not much time for the slew of injured players to get any better. The next 2 weeks, massive for the Elks, as it's the first of two straight against Saskatchewan. The next game coming up on August 1st at Play Alberta Field at Commonwealth Stadium. And then tonight, like I mentioned, Elks and the Rough Riders. So to chat about the game, I caught up with Elks color analyst Dave Campbell earlier today. Dave, we talked about this less than a week ago, and sure enough, the Elks came up with another win. How significant is this start to the season for the team and the fan base?
17: Again, I just think it just creates that consumer confidence. I talked about that phrase at the start of the season, that the more wins you stack, the more the more that you get the believability from the fans. And I mean, this is a team that truly believes in themselves, and they truly believe they can pull out a game no matter how tough it is. And like last week was really, really tough. I mean, the offense made it really hard on themselves, harder than it should have been, but did just enough to beat the BC Lions, who lost Nathan Rourke just two plays in. And the defense was outstanding again. Special teams came up big in the fourth quarter. But yeah, I think, and also too, like the crowd was amazing. It was over 20,000, and I believe that's the first time they've had a crowd over 20,000 since 2023, with the opponent not being the Saskatchewan Rough Riders or the Calgary Stampeders. It was loud, it was vibrant, and I think more wins you stack, that this fan base is going to start to come back, because they're doing the right things in the community, and now they're seeing wins on the field. And I think this is a team that it's hard not to like them, and it's hard not to like the way they go about their business. So yeah, I mean, it's been a good start for sure. And now the second third of the season starts tonight in Saskatchewan.
1: Dave, within there, you had touched on the game last week against BC. Far from a perfect game, but they gutted it out. And that's a lot different than what we would have seen with this team in the last few years.
17: You're right. I think in the last few years, we would have seen a team that just couldn't quite find the plays that they needed, or couldn't find that mental toughness that is required in those type of games. And they got a stubborn mentality where they just do not quit, they do not give up, they do not waver. They find a way to win, and it doesn't, I don't believe style points matter in wins. You like to see pretty wins more than ugly wins, but there's a phrase in sports, Brad, and you know it very well as I do. 10 times out of 10, an ugly win will beat a pretty loss.
1: Yeah, I mean, isn't that the truth, right? And a win like that, gutting it out, it just shows the change in the makeup of the team. The short week, Dave, you had mentioned that, we're into the second third of the season now. Are the players and coaches looking at this as a great opportunity, playing as much as possible when you're hot?
17: It's kind of twofold, right? I mean, at the start of the season, they had the week one win in Ottawa, then they had a bye, and then they had the win at home against Montreal, then they were thrust into a short week against the Bombers. And I think in the beginning of the season, it was okay, because they just want to play, right? They just want to get their, get their kind of momentum going and get into the routine of playing, coming out of training camp. And now we're looking at, this is a team that's played a lot of ball, Brad, in the last, I think I counted, in 33 days, they played 5 games. That's a lot. That is a lot of football. And now they're going into a stretch after this game where they're going to be playing, I believe it's 4 games in, about 30 days, somewhere in that range. So that's a lot more manageable, right? So, they've had 3 short weeks in this stretch. They've also been playing in this stretch in the first, this will be their 7th game, but it's the 3rd team they've played coming off of a bye, while the Elks have had a short week, right? And that's weird. That's a really weird schedule. Don't understand that. But they have played a lot of football. And maybe tonight I do get a little bit concerned that the fatigue factor is going to be maybe too much for this football team. Now they got some fresh blood coming in to the lineup tonight. Maybe that does help. But they played a lot of football. It's been hard on the coaches. It's been hard on the players. But here they are tonight, and there's the energy of a big game against two teams that are in the top of the division. But, man, it's been a lot of football. You know, 5 games in 33 days is a lot in the sport of football.
1: Yeah, and I'm not sure if that's contributing to Justin Rankin's performance last week. It was sort of out of his hands in a way, both figuratively and literally. I mean, only 7 carries. That's just not the kind of game that you would expect from Justin Rankin. I mean, he is one of the early season candidates for most outstanding player. You have to think they get him the ball more tonight.
17: I think that is the plan for sure, and I think there's a couple of things to consider here. I think the BC Lions have the Elks number as far as stopping the run game and stopping Justin Rankin. We've seen, I believe it's 100, and if I add to the totals I gave you last week, I think in the last 5 games, Justin Rankin has 112 yards rushing in those 5 games against the Lions, right? The thing that I get concerned about, Brad, is it the BC Lions? Or it's clearly the BC Lions, but do they offer other teams a template on how to stop Justin Rankin? That's my concern, right? And my concern, too, from the Elks offensive coaching staff, and obviously Jordan Maximus is at the top of that list because he's the offensive coordinator, who I do think he's a very good offensive coordinator, but, you know, we have seen at times that he sticks with the plan maybe a little bit too long, or sticks to the same sort of same script. And sometimes you just have to shake it up a little bit. And I think what Mark Killam is wanting is we need answers. Obviously, Justin Rankin's our number one threat, but when he's shut down, who is next? And obviously, Austin Mack would be up there. And it's good to see T.J. Luther and Josh Cephas having the seasons that they're having. I mean, Cephas had a 97-yard game last week against the Lions. T.J. Luther has had 4 targets in each game, at least 4 targets, and he has a 75% catch rate. That's pretty good. And was, had a key big play before scoring the only touchdown of the game in the second quarter of that win last week. So I think what Mark Killam wants is obviously get Justin Rankin established however you can. Ground would be great, but if you have to have him as a receiver, you know he's good. He's good in that respect, but you got to find other answers on offense, and you got to find some other ways, scheme-wise, to get offense. Tonight's going to be tough, I think, for both offenses because you got the number one and the number two defenses in the league, and the Elks and the Riders. So I wouldn't pick the over in this game, Brad. Let's just say that.
1: looking ahead to tonight, Dave, we always know that it's going to be a battle in Saskatchewan. Tough trip to Mosaic Stadium, defending Grey Cup champions, a great crowd. Just talk about what it's like for a visiting team to play in that stadium.
17: You know, like I took a walk earlier in the day. There's a park nearby the hotel here and the mall downtown. And you walk past the park, and there's just people in Riders gear. You know, they're throwing footballs around. There's Rider jerseys everywhere. I mean, the spirit of football is just so high here, and it's a special place to come. And it's the hotbed of football in Canada, and it's just one of the treats that you have. You know, having the job that I have is you get to go everywhere, and every fan base is really good. You know, this one is just a hotbed, right? This one just they eat, breathe, and sleep football here. And it's always, you know, I always look for the trips to Regina first because it's a lot of fun to be here. And that stadium is one of the most beautiful stadiums you could be in. It's always a treat to come to Regina.
1: Dave, great stuff. We'll be listening to the call tonight. Have a good one.
17: Thank you, Brad. Appreciate it.
1: That is Elks color analyst Dave Campbell looking ahead to tonight's game. It's the Elks in Saskatchewan to take on the Rough Riders. The countdown to kickoff show gets going at 5:30. Kickoff itself just after 7 o'clock right here on 880 CHED. I'm Brad Whisker filling in for Courtney Theriault.
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1: I was thrown for a loop when Aiden Ganim came in studio. I thought he was here to read the sports, and I looked at the clock, and I'm like, it's nowhere near 4 o'clock. What are you doing here? Aiden started the show in the sports chair at 2:28, then moved out. We welcomed in Escott for the last two, so it completely threw me for a loop. But you're actually here to talk about what's coming up on Oilers Now tonight, because you're doing a few things these weeks right now, filling in for Bob, doing a little bit of sports for Dave. And I just finished my conversation with Dave, the Elks at 5-1. You'll be watching the game tonight. Hopefully a win. It'd be great to go a game and a half up on the Riders.
2: I'm going to have to listen on 880 Chet. I'm playing a softball game, so I'm going to throw an AirPod in and listen to the game while I'm playing. But yeah, it's going to be a super exciting game. Obviously, a lot of emotions attached to this game with the Rough Riders unfortunately losing their linebacker Jaden Dahlke, passing away in a car accident just earlier last week. But yeah, it's going to be emotional for the Riders fans, so expect a very, very hard push right out of the gate from the Rough Riders. This is a game that is going to mean a lot to them, and it's all about weathering the storm for the Elks, and I think that if they can manage to do that, they're going to be in really good shape. They've got a great roster this year, so it'll be fun to watch.
1: Yeah, they really do, and I mean, led by the veteran quarterback, Cody Fajardo, and then, of course, out of the backfield, one of the early leading candidates for most outstanding player in Justin Rankin. He shows up every single game, hoping he gets some more touches tonight out of the backfield. He only had 7 carries last week against BC, but part of that is BC's good defensive unit too. But I mean, to have a potential MOP candidate on the club, I mean, it's just it's all great things for the city.
2: I believed it last year. If the Elks had made the playoffs, Justin Rankin, I fully believe, would have won the MOP. I think he's such a special running back that, you know, you don't see very often in the CFL, and he brings a lot of talent. But just like you said, Brad, last week, BC just seems to have his number, and they can really figure it out. Obviously, the Rough Riders, they're 4-1 on the season, so their defense is nothing to laugh at. So it's going to be really important for this Elks O-line to make sure they're blocking well and creating spaces, and it's going to be key for Rankin. You know, he's probably going to get tackled, you know, fairly quickly, so it's important he shakes off that first one and moves the ball up as far as he can.
1: Yeah, absolutely. So we're looking forward to that tonight, but before we even get to the kickoff show, we have a shortened edition of Oilers Now. You, Cam Moon again. What do you guys have cooking tonight?
2: 4 to 5:30, as you said, Brad. At 4:15, Chris Sheets will join us. He's at K-Days right now. They're doing the world's longest soccer game. 72 hours of straight futsal. So it'll be fun to talk to him a little bit about that. I hear we're getting them in the last hours, so things will be dying down. At 4:35, hockey blogger Bruce Kerlock will join us, talking a little bit about Oilers prospects. He just released his list of the top 20 Oilers prospects currently. And at 5:05, TSN writer Travis Yost will join us. We're going to talk a little bit about analytics, the cap, and some of the moves that have been going on around in the league.
1: Love it. That is Aiden Ganim and Cam Moon, guest co-hosting Oilers Now, coming up after the 4 o'clock news. Right now, we do need to head back out on the road to take another look at traffic. This update brought to you by James H. Brown & Associates, Alberta Injury Lawyers, the heavy hitters of injury law. Here is Justin Durbin.
3: Starting off with some good news, Brad. Looks like we are clear of that issue on the Yellowhead eastbound just before 121 Street. Both lanes eastbound are now open, just waiting on volume to work its way through. We're clear of that issue on 50th Street southbound towards Roper Road. Still dealing with delays on the northwest leg of the Henday eastbound near 142 Street. Collision being cleared up there. 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With 880 Chad, time saver traffic, I'm Justin Durbin.
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1: 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Brendan Escott in here for the final time this afternoon. And, of course, all eyes in this city. It's on the Elks game tonight.
17: Absolutely. Front half of this home and home set tonight on 880 Ched, live from Mosaic Stadium out in Regina. First place in the West on the line as the 5-1 Elks look to hold off the 4-1 Riders. Now, we were crunching some numbers. Saskatchewan basically favored across the board in this one. They've been picked by the pundits. They've been picked by the betting books. It's going to be a tall order for Edmonton. This week, interestingly, does mark 1 year since Cody Fajardo took over as the Elks' starting quarterback. Fajardo had this to say.
18: Yeah, different. And this was my first start last year here in Sask. And so I was splitting reps with Trey at the time. It was a tough week just because you don't get all the reps of all the same plays. Game was moving fast because I didn't have any reps since training camp and preseason. So a little bit more of a flow this year. So that's what I'm excited for. I love Mosaic. I got a lot of great memories here. Spent a lot of good football games, played some good football games here. And sometimes you get in a track or you get in a ballpark where you just feel comfortable. And this is one of those places.
17: Morley Scott and Dave Campbell with play-by-play at 7 o'clock tonight, but you can catch coverage after the 5:30 news. That's the countdown to kickoff show. Blue Jays victorious 3-1 in the final game of their series with Tampa this afternoon. They avoid the sweep. Shane Bieber with a second consecutive strong outing, 7 innings, 3 strikeouts. So they are now gearing up to take on the scalding hot Boston Red Sox at Fenway. That one starts tomorrow night. Riverhawks, Brad, have a night. They're off tonight, and then they get a series opener with Kelowna coming up on Friday.
1: Fantastic stuff, Escott. Thanks for doing fill-in duty while Dave and the crew are out in Saskatchewan for the game tonight. That's coming up at 7 after your news. It's Oilers Now with Aiden Ganim and Cam Moon. But let's get to your news right now with Thomas Dias.
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21: This is Global News. It's 4 o'clock. I'm Thomas Dias. It's 26 degrees with our air quality currently rated as a moderate risk due to the wildfire smoke and a heat warning in effect over the next few days. As temperatures remain high across the region, the city is reminding people not to leave pets in vehicles. Global's Nicole Stilger with more.
22: Between May and July 20th, the city says it has received about 40 complaints of animals left in hot vehicles compared to 33 during the same time frame last year. Temperatures inside a vehicle can quickly rise to dangerous levels. Peace officers said leaving windows cracked or parking in the shade does not provide reliable protection from the heat. If you see an animal left alone in a parked vehicle, record the make, model, license plate, and location. If the animal appears to be in immediate distress, call 911. Call 311 if the animal is not in immediate danger and wait for animal control peace officers to arrive. Enforcement action may be taken under the new Animal Care and Control Bylaw, under the Animal Protection Act, or the Criminal Code of Canada. Nicole Stilger, Global News.
21: 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Here's Justin Durbin.
3: Starting off with some good news. Looks like that issue on the northwest leg of the Henday eastbound near 142 Street has been cleared up, so everything is open. Just waiting on some of that volume to work its way through. It is getting busier on the White Mud westbound as you make your way towards that Rainbow Valley bridge work. And outside the city, watch for some work being done on the QE2 southbound just south of Airport Road. Traffic down to a single lane. Stay left. It is getting really busy through there. 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With 880 CHED, time saver traffic, I'm Justin Durbin.
21: Thank you, Justin. Edmonton police have charged a man with strangling a woman to death after receiving the results of the autopsy. 23-year-old Damanpreet Kaur ended up dying in hospital after officers responded to a call for an unresponsive female at a home in the Silverberry neighborhood back on July 9th. 22-year-old Rishtish Kumar was arrested yesterday and charged with second-degree murder in the case. Police say the death is considered an intimate partner homicide, and they are not seeking any additional suspects at this time. An Edmonton doctor has been found guilty of sexually abusing a patient along with other professional misconduct. Global's Lamise Smiley with the details.
23: A College of Physicians and Surgeons of Alberta hearing tribunal found Dr. Imadildin El-Shigagi crossed professional boundaries by exchanging personal text messages, giving the patient money, kissing, hugging, and having sexual relations with them. The tribunal also ruled he improperly prescribed potentially addictive medications while the patient was receiving similar drugs from other physicians and failed to maintain proper patient records. His practice permit was ordered suspended immediately. However, a Court of King's Bench judge later granted a temporary stay, allowing him to continue practicing under strict conditions. These include a college-approved chaperone until a sanction hearing determines the final outcome. Lamise Smiley, Global News.
21: Premier Danielle Smith says Prime Minister Mark Carney is taking the right approach by not revealing Canada's negotiating strategy. This as trade talks with the United States continue, with the U.S. threatening even more tariffs. It's a tactic that Smith does not agree with.
24: I would say you don't go into a discussion saying you're going to punch somebody in the nose if they don't give you what you want. So I think that the Prime Minister is being wise to say, let's deal with the stages as they come. And the stage that we're in right now is that there seems to be some sense of urgency over these next 27 days to try to get to an agreement.
21: Smith says Canada knows what the key U.S. concerns are and some of the things that would be beneficial to the American economy if they can come to a deal on them. And John Cena is coming to Edmonton.
25: The champ!
21: The WWE superstar turned actor will make his first ever appearance at a fan convention in Western Canada right here at the Edmonton Expo on Sunday, September 20th. Ron Perlman and Christopher Judge will also be at the Expo that starts on September 18th. and we'll celebrate everything pop culture from TV, movies, video games, anime, and more. For tickets and a full list of guests, you can visit EpingtonExpo.com. 880 Ched weather, a low of 15 degrees is expected overnight with fog patches, up to 31 tomorrow with the standard risk of late day showers and thunderstorms. 28 Saturday, 25 Sunday. It's 26 degrees in a capital city. I'm Thomas Dias, ahead of 880 Ched's Oilers Now with guest hosts Aiden Ganem and Cam Moon.

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3: 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McKinnon in front, but
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0: And this is Oilers Now with Bob Stauffer. 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

0: going, everybody? My name is Aiden Ganim, and you are listening to Oilers Now on 880 CHED. Someday by the Strokes. That is that's a classic. That's a good one. We've got Cam Moon in studio with us. Cam, how are you, man?
1: Doing very well. How about yourself?
0: I'm pretty solid. How was last night?
1: Well, good night at the ballpark.
0: There we go.
1: Any night is a good night at the ballpark. It was a tough one for the Riverhawks, but they got Kamloops kind of jumped on them early and rode that all the way in from there. But they've got Riverhawks have a huge three-game set with Kelowna this weekend, Friday, Saturday, Sunday. So as far as getting into the postseason, these three games are big.
0: Oh, cool. I'm going tomorrow, so it's going to be a lot of fun to check that one out. We got Kellen Kennedy on the other side of the glass.
2: What's
0: How you doing, Kellen?
2: Buddy?
0: I'm good, man. I'm good.
2: Good. Yeah. Further to that, I think the scenario is if Edmonton wins out against Kelowna, they're in. So, yeah,
0: okay.
2: They need to basically just win, baby, here
0: yes,
2: on
0: sir.
2: Out.
0: So. There we go. All right. We've got a fun show for you today. At 4:15, Chris Sheets will join us. He's doing another marathon event at K-Days, the world's longest soccer game. They have been playing futsal for, I think, 71 hours. The previous record was 60. So it'll be fun to talk to him a little bit about that. At 4:35 today, hockey blogger Bruce Kerlock will join us, talking a little bit about Oilers prospects. He just dropped a list of his top 20 Oilers prospects. So it'll be fun to talk to him a little bit about that. And then at 5:05 today, TSN writer Travis Yost will join us. A little bit of cap talk, a little bit of the new signings. Pretty league general, but we'll get into it with him a little bit later. 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Also now on Instagram at Oilers_Now_. 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Patrick Kane returns to Chicago. He signs a 2-year deal with the Chicago Blackhawks, 2 years at $8 million a season. I'm surprised that he didn't sign one of those $1 million deals with a bunch of signing bonuses attached to it. But you know what? It's a good contract for him, and Chicago's got the cap. So, I mean, it's kind of a win-win. Bedard finally gets a winger that, you know, can his showtime, you know, Cam?
1: Yeah. It's for the player, I mean, it's great. It was a 2-year deal at $8 million per. That's a pretty good hit at this point in his career. But Chicago has cap space, plenty of it. So, yeah, it'll be a big reunion. I'm sure the fans in Chicago will go crazy on the home opener and all of that, seeing him back there in Blackhawks uniform.
0: Without a doubt. Let's step into the Oilers Now audio vault for direct workwear.
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0: We had John Shannon on the show yesterday, and he spoke a little bit about Ryan Shea, the newly acquired Oilers defenseman.
4: Well, I think that, people in Edmonton probably didn't see much of Ryan Shea play last year. I think Ryan Shea, in the end, will be a quality defenseman for this hockey club. Whether that's a 4 or a 5 or a 6, I can't tell you. But he's going to contribute. I mean, I think that when you look at that Penguin defense last year and the ups and downs they had, Ryan Shea was probably one of their most consistent defensemen all season long. And he did play a positive role in the team getting to the postseason. So to get him on a contract is a positive for Edmonton. You know, he's not a young guy. He's 29, So he's got some good years ahead of him. You're right, he's not that physical. You know, and going from playing in Pittsburgh versus playing in a hockey-mad city like Edmonton, where everything and everybody gets analyzed to the nth degree, might be a little different. But I think Ryan Shea is going to be a positive for this hockey club and will certainly be one of the top. I mean, will be in that group of six that will be the cornerstone on the blue line for this hockey club.
0: Another big move the Oilers made in the offseason was, of course, trading Darnell Nurse to the San Jose Sharks for Shakir Mukhamudulin and Zach Sharp. Shannon also spoke about that.
4: As far as Doc, if he can stay healthy, maybe we could just put, you know, his brother's name in here too, but if Colton can stay healthy, then he can be a valuable player for the hockey club. You're right about being physical. You know, he's got size at 6'4". He's got good character. You know, he has a role to play, but if he can contribute 10 to 11 to 12 minutes a night, then that's a good thing for this hockey club. But the biggest issue for Colton will be health. You know, he throws his body around, and when you throw your body around, you get bumps and bruises, and sometimes you're able to recover from it, and sometimes you aren't, and that will be one of the challenges for him if he becomes a regular for the Oilers next year.
0: There you go. That's John Shannon. Always fun to talk to with him. He was cracking jokes about 100% hockey. That was so funny yesterday. I asked him, because we had Darren Millard on the show on Monday, and Darren said that he was the better half of 100% hockey. I asked him if that was true, and he kind of brushed it off, and I thought I whiffed on the joke, and then he just nailed it right at the end. He was talking about how he
1: brought it right back around.
0: Full circle moment. But John's always fun to talk to. We got to take a break. On the other side, we will talk to Chris Sheets, who's at K-Days at the world's longest soccer game.
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2: 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He is at K-Days for yet another marathon. Chris Sheets, an absolute legend in Edmonton media. Chris, how you doing, man?
3: I'm doing okay. I was going to say I'm doing great, but I stink like I haven't showered in 3 days, and I'm tired like I haven't slept in 3 days. But other than that, fantastic. Things are going really well.
4: Chris, that has got to be a grind. How are you holding up? That is an incredible amount of athletic endeavor you've had over the last few days.
3: Cam, especially for, and you know, you've seen me, right? Like, I'm a husky farm kid. I'm not built for speed, and I'm not built for distance. I've played very little soccer in my life, and we've been playing futsal for 72 hours. I haven't played all 72 hours. I've done a lot of the overnights. It's funny, and I'm looking, we've got like 43 minutes left in a 72-hour marathon, and we've got all sorts of people on the benches now that want to play as we wrap this up. But there wasn't many of us at 3:30 this morning.
4: Oh, wow.
3: And you guys know, like, when you play hockey, it's those 11:30 games at the River Cree where you always have like six guys.
4: Yes.
2: It's hard to get people to come out, but I mean, from what I've been able to see, it seems like the Edmonton soccer community has really took to this event, and it seems like, you know, players of all ages and skill levels have really rallied behind the cause. I mean, just tell me about how many people have been involved in this.
3: You know what? I would estimate we have not taken account because we were so busy just trying to play the game, but I bet 150 different individuals have participated. Wow. And crazy, like, just unbelievable stories. We had a security guard that came here a couple of nights ago, and she came up to me at the Expo Center Hall C, and she said, "I must play." And she had a very strong accent, and I said, you want to play? I must play. I said, then by all means. She took off her security, I guess her whatever she was wearing, and she started to play, and she was amazing, and she played for about 25 minutes, and then she said, "I've got to go back. That was just my break." And she says, "I'm from Ethiopia, and I miss playing soccer." And she said, "Thank you so much." And it was just an amazing, amazing experience for all of us that were there to see it. We've had, again, a group of about five came here to play today from Ontario. They said they love Edmonton. They do not love our mosquitoes. They actually said they're not using WestJet to fly home. They're just going to get on one of the mosquitoes.
4: Yeah, you'd be fine. You'd be all good.
3: Yeah, so there's been so many moments like that with individuals that we've got some people with disabilities that have been playing. My friend Heather, she played the whole thing with a walking cane, and it's just amazing. And she was doing the overnights with us, and we had Arlo, and I don't know if you guys have seen that yet, but Arlo is 6 years old. He has spina bifida. His legs, unfortunately, do not work, but we're building him a skateboard park with Alberta Dreams, which is the reason why we're doing this. Delivering dreams to seriously and chronically ill children. And Arlo, again, started skateboarding about a year ago. He just gets on the skateboard on his knees, and he rips around with his hands, and he is as fast as all of his friends and family. And I understand he plays baseball the same way. He just hits the ball, and then he just goes with his hands and just gets to first base somehow. And he did the same thing with futsal here last night. He was in goal. And if you want to see something that will inspire you, check out either Alberta Dreams or my own personal Instagram or Facebook accounts, and you'll see Arlo absolutely standing on his head. I think we have found the next goaltender for the Edmonton Oilers.
4: Wow, that's great to hear.
3: Yeah.
4: How has it been going as far as the fundraising throughout this?
3: You know what? We're continuing to just fight that battle. To be dead honest with you, we're not quite where we need to get to. And again, we want to raise as much money as we possibly can, making this happen. The dreams that we deliver, whether it's Arlo that we're building a skateboard park for, or a beautiful Harper who's

0: peer who's going to Disney World, the dreams cost about $10,000. They're not going down in price. So we're just trying to raise as much money as we can, because this year we're attempting to do 40 dreams in our 40th anniversary of the organization that was formerly the Rainbow Society, and that has a really long and treasured history in all of Alberta.
1: Could you go into depth a little bit about Alberta Dreams and why supporting children, you know, facing these severe chronic and life-threatening illnesses is such a personal mission for you?
0: Yeah, thank you. I mean, it started years ago when I was working on Kissin', of course, and with 630 Ched, and we would do the Stollery Children's Hospital Radiothon, and it was, as I always said, it was like the worst 2 days of my life and the best 2 days of my life, going to that hospital and seeing those children and watching them and their parents and the struggles that they had and the perseverance that they had. And when I left the radio, it was really a giant hole in my heart, just that part and the charity and making a difference. I just felt like I needed something. So, you know, thank goodness for therapy, and also finding out that this opportunity would present itself. And we've had the opportunity. I mean, I've gotten to go and knock on these families' doors and tell them that, you know, the dream of their child that's been through so much is going to be coming true. And it's so incredibly rewarding. And it just the organization I love, and I love all the charities. Of course, I love the Stollery, and I always will. But I love this organization in the fact that we never say we're small, but we're scrappy. There's very few of us that they can put this giant event together. There's like five in our organization, and we still manage to deliver these dreams. Alberta Dreams, also known as the Rainbow Society, has done over 5 million dreams to almost 1,300 children over the 39 years. So I really like the fact that we can make a difference, and it doesn't cost that much in the big picture, but you can make a huge difference in a family's life. And we'd love for people to help us, you know, again, raise as much as we possibly can, because it's needed. We've got a waiting list of these kids, and we just want to make more of them happen.
1: Yeah, for sure. We just saw the video of Arlo. Man, that kid can fly. He was moving around.
2: Yeah, he was.
1: That's awesome.
0: Honestly. Yeah, honestly. And so I'm going to tell you that after playing 3 days of this, my legs are sore or whatever. I mean, Arlo would kill to have his legs work, right? So that's why this stuff is always a no-brainer for me and everybody else that steps up. It's just, we're so blessed, and with that is a responsibility to try to help others.
2: How do you come up with what type of event it'll be? Like, what was the genesis of this being the long soccer game?
0: Last year, if you might remember, I lived on the Ferris wheel.
3: We remember.
0: So yeah, my rear, you know, my butt's still sore from that. Sitting on the Ferris wheel for 54 hours, and then we looked at, you know, obviously our relationship with Explore Edmonton and K-Days, and said this year is going to be World Cup year, and what can we do to highlight that and celebrate that. So I'm not going to lie, this one wasn't actually completely my idea. And I reminded the people that created it about 2:30 last night. It wasn't my idea. As we continued to play, but in all seriousness, we just wanted to do something soccer related, and the record before us was 60 hours, so why not crush it and go 72? And again, we're getting 35 minutes away from actually doing that, which is going to be incredible.
1: I want to ask you how everyone came to the decision of 72 hours, because I don't know if you saw, but I was up in a bucket truck for the Edmonton Food Bank a few weeks ago. I loved doing it for the cause, but I remember how tired I was, you know, 9 hours. You think about the world's longest soccer game, 72. you could have gone like 61, maybe like 60 in 5 minutes. Just how did you guys come to that number?
0: I don't know. That was somebody with this bad accounting, I'll be honest with you. We got to get a better accountant to figure out our numbers, but 72 just made sense. From, we wanted to end it, you know, again, kind of go with 3 full days. So that's exactly what we did. And, you know, and I played in the world's longest baseball game. Of course, Brett Sakes, event that he does, also in conjunction with the world's longest hockey game, which is the most unbelievable thing. Like 11 days in February playing hockey outdoors. I mean, that is like next level. But this one was not easy. It really wasn't. I jokingly said that I would rather live on the Ferris wheel for 54 days than do one overnight playing soccer. and by the way, the futsal ball, again, futsal is a basically a pared down version of soccer where you play four on four with a goalie, and the nets are smaller and the court's a little bit smaller, but the ball is smaller, but it is hard. Like, it is rock hard. And for some reason, everybody wanted to try to see if they could hit Chris in the tickets the whole dang time. So, you know.
2: Oh, nice.
0: Oh, yeah. No, that, I appreciate that. But let's put it this way. I probably deserved it because I was probably doing a little bit of heckling along the way. But anyway, there's going to be a lot of ramifications to what's happened. But it really is all worth it. Like I said, we think of the Arlos and we think of the Harpers and we think of all of the kids that don't have the opportunities that are healthy kids and now grandchildren have. You just want to try to do what you can, and that's why we also need Edmontonian and Albertans' help. I know Chet gets blasted all over the beautiful province that we live in, and if you want to help us out, you can just go to albertadreams.ca. It's really simple, and you can click on that, and you can really make a difference for an organization I proudly work for.
1: Awesome stuff, Chris. That was my next question, so we got it out of the way. I really appreciate you taking the time to join us on the show today and hit that donation goal, man. You're doing some. You guys are doing some phenomenal stuff.
0: You guys are awesome, Cam. You know how much I appreciate you and Aiden. I tell you what, your dad should be very proud of, I can't believe it. I mean, and Cam will appreciate this too. When we were in the infancy of our radio careers, like Aiden is, I know I didn't sound like that. All the tapes that I had at Aiden's point, I've burnt.
2: He's way ahead of us. Way ahead.
0: It's actually quite scary. Yeah, exactly. So thank you guys, and it's great to be on Chet. I just have always appreciated the Chet listeners because you've just always stepped up for whatever crazy idea that I've had, and I just really do appreciate the radio station that I probably had a chance to work for in the past.
1: Cool. Awesome stuff. Thanks, Chris. Really appreciate it.
0: Amazing. Thank you, guys. Go Oilers.
1: There we go. Go Oilers. On the show called Oilers Now. There you go. That is Chris Sheets. And again, if you want to donate, albertadreams.ca, they're doing some really phenomenal stuff. We've got to take a break. When we come back on the other side, Bruce Kerlock, you're listening to Oilers Now.
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9: The Dias's Global News. It's 4:30. I'm Thomas Dias. It's 28 degrees. Alberta opposition leader Nahed Nenshi says the province's referendum costs are climbing due to promotion. The NDP leader says the cost of just getting the word out on Alberta's looming separation referendum is setting taxpayers back at least $365,000. Nenshi says contracts show the fees are for a televised address, along with promotional videos on social media platforms. While Premier Daniel Smith says the vote is needed to put the issue to rest, Nenshi says Albertans are being asked to pay up for what he calls political theater. The Trump administration has announced another round of tariffs against Canada and dozens of other countries. This time, the White House is citing forced labor in supply chains. Canada, Mexico, and the United Kingdom are among the countries getting hit with a 10% tariff, while other nations are seeing a levy of 12.5%. It's not immediately clear if there's an exemption for goods compliant under the Canada-U.S.-Mexico Agreement on Trade. And a group of former CEOs and senior public servants wants to improve how the government gets things done. The 9-member task force includes a former national security advisor to then Prime Minister Justin Trudeau and a former CEO of energy giant Trans Mountain Corporation. The group plans to advise the federal government on how it can make better decisions and be more accountable in key areas. The task force will consider reforms in major projects, Arctic sovereignty, as well as digital government and AI. Checking 880 CHED, time saver traffic. Here's Justin Durbin.
10: Still dealing with some pretty big delays out there on Grote Road northbound at the Grote Bridge. We have a collision and we have some barricades up. So northbound traffic, you'll need to stay over to the right to make your way through, but it is really busy. Watch for a collision being cleared up on Baseline Road westbound near 34th Street. And delays continue outside the city. QE2 southbound just south of Airport Road. Crews doing some work. Southbound traffic, stay left. Tomorrow at Shoppers Drug Mart, open your app, shop, scan, and get 20 times the points or 25 times the points with a PC financial card. 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With 880 CHED, time saver traffic, I'm Justin Durbin.
9: Thank you, Justin. 880 CHED weather. The temperature dips to 15 degrees overnight before rising to 31 tomorrow with the usual risk of late day showers and thunderstorms. I'm Thomas Dias. Your next scheduled newscast at 5 o'clock on 880 CHED.
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10: We are still keeping our eye on some volume starting to work its way through on the Yellowhead westbound as you make your way to go on to the west 10 days southbound. It is still busy on Grote Road northbound. We have some issues at the Grote Bridge, a collision and some barricades up. Northbound traffic, you'll need to stay right. The delays continue outside the city on the QE2 southbound as you make your way south of Airport Road. Southbound traffic, you'll need to stay left. Busy through here. 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With 880 CHED, time saver traffic, I'm Justin Durbin.
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15: Well, I'm honored to be talking to the dynamic duo here. Holy moly.
2: Hey, we're just happy we have you on, Bruce. And we get to delve into the brilliance that is all of the breakdown of prospects of the Oilers by you.
15: If you could see me, I'd be blushing.
1: Bruce, I got to ask you, you're down in Calgary. How was the Stampede, man?
15: You know, I have vague recollections of that 10 days, but I think they were all good.
1: Okay. It had to be good. That's how you know it was really good. Let's get into it. List of 20 prospects coming out shortly. Bob released his list of top 10 prospects, and just looking at it, Isaac Howard at one, Quinn Hudson, Josh Szymanski, Viljami Marjala, Owen Michaels, Connor Clattenburg, Bo Akey, Samuel Janssen, Zach Sharp, and Paul Fisher. Before we get into the nitty-gritty, what's your take on Bob's list?
15: Well, like I said the other day, I think Bob's fever dream on right shot centers got to him, you know, with Owen Michaels. And, I mean, and don't get me wrong, he's a good prospect. You know, I see some other guys a little bit higher than that, but you know, I think the list is right. You know, we kind of circle the same group of players, and that's probably I don't think the list would differ too much from observers of the Oilers prospect depth. So, you know, like I said, there's quibbles here and there, but everybody will have those.
1: Yeah, for sure. Isaac Howard is a big question mark for a lot of Oilers fans this year. There's going to be a ton of competition in the bottom six, and it's going to be interesting to see how Ike fits in that mold. Obviously, when he was down in Bakersfield, it wasn't for his scoring prowess. We knew he could score goals. It was working on the penalty kill and the defensive play. I mean, what's your take? How NHL ready do you think he's going to be next year?
15: Well, I mean, he's ready, right? He's, you know, the thing with Isaac Howard is, like, I think sometimes players of this ilk kind of get cast in specific ways, you know. And so, you know, I would see this commentary as an example with him that, he didn't work hard enough. Defense wasn't his favorite part of his game. And all of those kinds of commentaries. And to my mind, that's not the issue with Isaac Howard. Like, Isaac Howard works hard. He doesn't take shifts off. And, you know, that is kind of a good foundational set for a guy who's trying to break into the NHL. A coach can trust him that he's going to get max effort on every shift, where Isaac Howard struggled last year, both, you know, in particular when he was with Edmonton, is understanding the risk-reward part of the NHL game. And, you know, he took too much risk. And that is something that a coach is absolutely going to put you on the bench for. And, you know, at his age, you know, you put him down in the minors to learn. Mm-hmm. And so, you know, that's what he went down to do. And, you know, when you look at things like goal share at 5-on-5, he was really strong. And so, you know, so that's telling you that he's understanding or he's learning that the risk side of the game has to be managed better. And I thought he did that well last year. So, you know, in terms of, is he NHL ready? Yes, I think he is NHL ready. Can he crack this roster? I think that's a question mark, but that's not because of him. I think the roster is stronger. The depth chart is certainly stronger, and he's going to run into some formidable challenges there, and you don't want a player like him playing on your fourth line. So, you know, he's got to play up on, you know, on the third line likely, you know, maybe if he can get off to a good start, maybe even squeeze him on the second line. But it's not going to be an Isaac Howard issue. It's a depth chart issue. And I think he'll just be fine when he gets there. It's just a question of when he gets there.
1: A lot of people asking about Connor Clattenburg as well. I mean, you know, yeah. A fifth round pick from the squad, he came up and really brought a spark to the team in the short time that he did play with the Oilers. Dealt with an injury this year, a very, very interesting player, a lot of physicality on that end. I mean, he's still very, very young. So how close do you think he is to potentially making the jump?
15: Yeah, so first of all, what makes him intriguing as a prospect for this team is he, and I've written about this a few times with him, he is a throwback player. Like Cam Moon and I would think of these types of players back, well, when Cam was playing in particular. You know, he's a guy who can skate well, but is fearless, you know, hits through people, which is something is hard to explain, but basically he's hitting to hurt players and then he's backing up every situation, whether he's involved with it or a teammate's involved with it. And that's an old school mentality. And to be candid, there isn't a lot of that on the Edmonton Oilers. So it makes him intriguing. The issue with him, there's two issues. Number one, he doesn't have to take every fight. And that's what he did last year. That's what got him hurt, actually. Right? He took a fight. It was clear he hurt his hand. Played the next game, took another fight, and he had to go have surgery. So you have to understand, you know, just his presence out there, especially his ability to hit with speed, I think is going to intimidate players. And so he doesn't always need to take fights to create space for his teammates. And the bigger part, and we saw this clip when he was up with the Oilers at Chris Knobloch at practice, working with him on his puck skills, his one-touch puck skills, getting the puck on the wall in his own zone and getting it out, making good decisions. That's the part of the game that has to develop in order for him to be, again, we talk about coaches being able to count on him, just count on him to get the puck on the wall and get it out and get up the ice and get on the forecheck where he can use his capabilities. That's the part that'll hold him back. That's the part that needs to develop before he gets there. Can he do it this year? I think he can. Do I think we'd see him, you know, before the second half of the season? Maybe with injuries you might, but I think best leave him there, let him work on that part of his game.
2: I love that he is such a throwback, and he's one of those guys that it's after the whistle, he leads the league in eye contact. Like guys that make eye contact after the whistle, that they should scare you a little bit as opposition.
15: Yeah.
2: He's that type of guy.
15: Oh, for sure he is. I have a clip that I posted one time. It was after an opposition team scored against the Condors, and the guy came by and just tapped, I can't remember which teammate it was, on the pants, like just kind of rubbing a little salt into the wound that they had scored, and he had tapped one of the Condors on the pants. And out of nowhere, Clattenburg flies into the screen and comes after this kid, and the kid just absolutely turtled along the wall. It was, I mean, it's he's out there to make himself known, and he does it.
2: Yeah, he could have played in any era. The way you were talking about Isaac Howard, and I'm in complete agreement with you, you got to be in like a top nine role. He's not a fourth line guy, so that has to, you know, that's where you're going to put him. Klattenberg absolutely could be a fourth line guy, or a guy like Josh Szymanski centering a fourth line. You could see that. Yep. What about Quinn Hudson in his case, Bruce? Is that a guy that needs to be top nine?
15: I think it's a good question. What makes Quinn Hudson a unique prospect is not his offense, it's his brain. Like, he's a big brain player. Like, his hockey sense is really good. And you know, it kind of needs to be candid, because he's a little bit undersized, and the foot speed isn't always there. It's better than people think it is. And I think it's probably not an issue with the NHL. So, you know, could he survive on a fourth line in a role that's kind of a 10-minute a night? Yeah, I think he could. I think I'd be more interested, and I talked to Bob actually off air on this one time, that I kind of wondered whether a guy like him could support Jason Dickinson in a third line role, because what Hudson does is he's actually quite good on the walls in winning puck battles, and more than that, he makes a really good pass. And so I can kind of see him having some ability to be part of a line that is supposed to defend against some pressure of, you know, higher lines on other teams, and be able to win a battle along the wall and then get the puck out and, you know, go the other way. I can see him fitting that kind of role. I don't see him as a scorer as much in the NHL like he did in the AHL. I think a lot of that, he got zoomed on the power play. But I think his brain, along with some of his puck skills, for sure he can play a fourth line role. I think I can see him in the third line role too.
1: For sure. I want to ask you about Rovi Arventi, obviously a long-standing prospect and project for the Edmonton Oilers. He left, and he's playing overseas now with HC Ambry Piotta. I mean, what never really worked out with him?
15: Yeah, it's a good question. I wonder a little bit. I don't think a lot of it is on the prospect. I don't think a lot of it is on Yarventi himself, although I would say when he got to Edmonton, what I would have liked to have seen him do, and this maybe is a little bit unfair given he only had 7 NHL games before that, was be more assertive. Like, he's a big body, and he skates really well, and he's not afraid to, you know, hit and get along the wall and get into battles. And he didn't do a lot of that in Edmonton. And I wonder if those the eyeballs up top saw that. You know, I think he got lost in the shuffle. You know, he obviously had the same group in Bakersfield, but different management group in Edmonton than, you know, when he came over. And, you know, I think just one of those things where I just, you know, sometimes you need that continuity of management to work with a player. But at the end of the day, he had made this statement last season after the year about signing, you know, I think he had signed some conditional contract to go back. And it sort of made me wonder if the player was fully committed to the process here. Like, I think he could play, right? Just like I think Jesse Puljujärvi can play in NHL. I just, you know, you got to find that situation where the team sees a role for you and commits to it, and the player does their part. I'm just not sure that happened with Yarventi, you know, him or the team, to be honest.
1: James Hamblin, that's a big hit for the Edmonton Oilers organization. Yeah. You know, it wasn't exactly, you know, his ability at the NHL level, but he was a leader and a key piece of that Bakersfield Condors group. I mean, just how big of a hit is that to the leadership core for these, you know, younger prospects who are trying to make their way up to the NHL?
15: Yeah, that's you're 100% right. That's a big hit. You know, that's a guy that carries himself the right way. Pro's pro, you know, works hard at all facets of the game, you know, plays center, obviously, primarily. But, you know, if he needed to play left wing, he'd play left wing. You know, penalty kill, wins faceoffs, you know, block shots. Like, you kind of like those guys to be around the team to just help. You know, the coaches and the development staff do a great job for sure. You know, it's a really improved program, in my opinion, on the development side in the last couple of years. But just having those guys on the ice that, you know, and in the dressing room and, you know, in the gym, like, it's a big loss. I was surprised he didn't stick around. But, I think he ended up in Anaheim, if I'm not mistaken, right? Yep,
1: that's the one.
15: You know, so you look at that organization, and again, I've said, you know, I've been on the record for some time that I think there are NHL teams, I think Anaheim's actually one of them, where he could be a 12th, 13th forward and, you know, have a positive contribution. And so hard to blame the guy for taking a shot.
1: Awesome stuff, Bruce. Looking forward to the list when it comes out. How do people follow you and find it?
15: Yeah, I publish on Substack. It's at Beat Furlock. You can, you know, you can either go to Substack, or you can just sign up by email and it'll hit you in the inbox. And then usually I'm on the X getting yelled at by people. So, and that's it at Beat Furlock as well.
2: Bruce, I look forward to the next time we debrief after an Oilers game. I enjoy the debrief.
15: Yes, the debriefs are great until the next morning.
2: Yeah, well, I mean, sometimes they slide right into the next morning.
15: This is a good point. That's right. Yeah. Maybe that's the secret, right? Just don't let them in.
2: That's right.
1: These debriefs sound fun. Awesome stuff, Bruce. Really appreciate it, man.
15: Have a great night, guys.
1: Yeah, you too. That is Bruce Kerlock, and he is our Oilers Now Prospect Report, brought to you by Reface Magic. 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We are going to take a break, and I've missed a couple of things, so we're going to have to cover those bases when we come back on Oilers Now.
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10: Right, some delays this afternoon on Grote Road. We have some work being done on the Grote Bridge. Barricades up in the left lane, so northbound traffic, you'll need to stay right, but really busy through here. We have the collision being cleared up on Baseline Road, westbound near 34th Street. And watch for delays outside the city. QE2 southbound, just south of Airport Road. Crews working southbound down to a single lane. You'll need to stay left. Right now, traffic backing up all the way to Highway 19. FanDuel is now live in Thrillberta. 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With 880 Chad Time Saver Traffic, I'm Justin Durbin.
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1: Aiden Ganim filling in for Bob Stauffer alongside Cam Moon, and you are listening to Oilers Now on 880 CHED. 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The Columbus Blue Jackets signing goaltender Jet Greaves to a three-year contract worth $5 million per season. He was at 7.5, and the Jackets were at 2.38, I think was the number. So, yeah, they found a decent middle ground there.
2: They didn't have to go to arbitration.
1: Yeah.
2: I think that was the key. I'm sure both sides wanted no part of that. They met somewhere in the middle, and away you go.
1: Yeah, it always gets a little bit messy with that. And, yeah, as I mentioned at the start of the show, the Chicago Blackhawks signing Patrick Kane to a two-year contract that pays him $8 million per season. I'm a little bit shocked. I personally would have expected, if it's a homecoming thing, you know, he signs a $1 million contract with Chicago, and you know, it's just laden with signing bonuses. But, you know, that's just how it works out. But a good ad for the Chicago Blackhawks. They get a guy that helped bring them three Stanley Cups, right? Right. So a huge ad for them. And Connor Bedard is finally going to have a winger that, you know, he can rely on and you know, maybe put a little bit less of the pressure on himself.
2: Yeah. Yeah. I don't doubt he's going to help Chicago and kind of expedite the rebuild a little bit. So I'm sure it'll work out well that way.
1: 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Matthias Janmark, the only Edmonton Oiler currently on the injury list. He had season-ending shoulder surgery earlier in the year, and well, that's just where it stands. Of course, you know, we're in the dog days of summer here. And for Royal Pizza, the quesadilla has returned, and it is here to stay. 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The salary cap is a big question in the NHL. It's going to rise and rise and rise. And over the last few years, you know, we saw a little bit of a pause with the salary cap. So teams, you know, they kind of had to work around it. But, you know, we're free and clear of the thing I'm not going to talk about. So, yeah, building up and building up is the salary cap. And we're going to get into that a little bit with Travis Yost. He writes for TSN, but up first, an 880 News weather traffic update with Thomas Dias. Travis Yost coming up on Oilers Now.
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9: This is Global News. It's 5 o'clock. I'm Thomas Dias. It's 28 degrees. U.S. President Donald Trump is going ahead with new double-digit tariffs on dozens of U.S. trading partners just ahead of the clock running out tomorrow on stopgap levies he imposed after a stinging defeat at the Supreme Court. The United States will impose taxes of 10% to 12.5% on imports from 60 countries, claiming that they have inadequately enforced bans on goods produced by forced labor. The new tariffs come as temporary 10% worldwide tariffs expire at 12:01 a.m. tomorrow. Trump had turned to those levies after the Supreme Court struck down his biggest and boldest tariffs back in February. Now he's tapping more durable tariffs under a 1974 trade law. And on that note, Premier Danielle Smith says she's going to give Prime Minister Mark Carney the benefit of the doubt that he's got the right team at the table with the new negotiator. This is trade talks with the United States continue. Smith says there's a growing urgency to reach an agreement in a few weeks before even more U.S. tariffs are set to take effect.
29: We know what the irritants are from the American point of view. We also know some of the things that would be beneficial to the American economy if we can come to a deal on them. So I'm just going to watch that play out. I think that the sense of urgency that the Prime Minister expressed is, I think, the right sense to have.
9: Smith says she feels Carney is taking the right approach by not revealing Canada's negotiating strategy as the trade talks continue. Checking the markets, Canada's main stock index fell nearly 300 points today, with U.S. markets also down as the price of oil rose after attacks on two Saudi oil tankers in the Red Sea. The September crude oil contract was up $5.36 U.S. at $92.19 per barrel now. The Canadian dollar traded for 71.01 cents U.S. compared with 70.98 cents on Wednesday, and the August gold contract was down $101.70 U.S. at $4,050.20 an ounce. More news in a moment, but first, checking traffic. 880 Ched, time saver traffic. Here's Justin Durbin.
10: Still busy out there this afternoon. We have a new collision, 137th Avenue eastbound heading towards St. Albert Trail. Watch for a collision, 82 Street at 167th Avenue. We do have fire crews on scene. We do have delays on Grote Road northbound as you make your way at the Grote Bridge. Barricades up in the left lane. Stay right. And watch for delays on the QB2 southbound just south of Airport Road. Barricades up. You'll need to stay left. Traffic backing up towards Highway 19. FanDuel is now live in Thrillberta. 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Please play responsibly. Alberta only, 18+. With 880 Chad, time saver traffic, I'm Justin Durbin.
9: Thank you, Justin. The head of petroleum analysis at price tracking website GasBuddy.com says the Canadian national average price of crude oil now sits above $1.80 a liter. That's a 2-cent increase from yesterday and an 8-cent bump from a week ago. And Patrick DeHaan says the price of another fuel derived from crude oil, diesel, could hit a new record in the coming weeks.
4: Diesel's the fuel that powers much of the global economy. Such is true for Canada as well, from trucks to tractors and trains. The Canadian economy moves with diesel, and so the surge in the price of diesel is problematic.
9: The rise in crude prices comes as Ukraine targets Russian refineries and the intensifying U.S.-Iran conflict with Houthi rebels backed by Iran disrupting a key Red Sea shipping route. Well, the results of an autopsy have left Edmonton police accusing a man of strangling a woman to death. 22-year-old Ritesh Kumar is now facing a charge of second-degree murder in the case after being arrested yesterday. Officers had responded to a call for an unresponsive female at a home in the Silverberry neighborhood back on July 9th, with 23-year-old Damanpreet Kaur dying in hospital. Police say they're not seeking any additional suspects at this time, with the death considered an intimate partner homicide. And down south, it's been 8 days now since an 11-year-old boy with autism disappeared from a day home in the north end of Calgary. Police say Parker, who is also nonverbal and could be frightened if anyone approaches him. Chantel Brayton says she and her husband joined the search today on the first day of their vacation.
6: Parker has really touched the heart of all Calgarians, and we want to, as a mom, I want to see this boy found. I couldn't imagine if it was my own child.
9: She says her 10-year-old son constantly asks if Parker has been found. 880 Ched weather. Well, a low of 15 degrees is expected overnight with fog patches, up to 31 tomorrow, with the usual risk of late-day showers and thunderstorms. It's 28 degrees in the capital city. I'm Thomas Dias. 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
1: 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Travis, how are you?
11: I'm doing good. I thought that was about me, not the beef jerky, but all right, fair enough.
1: There we go. Well, first of all, we're well into the offseason at this point. When you take a step back and, you know, look at the league as a whole, which team do you think has had the smartest offseason? Not necessarily, you know, the flashiest, but what's one that's improved their long-term outlook?
11: Can I stay local in Edmonton? Mm-hmm. I know it's a little convenient for me to do so, but I feel like I've been a reasonable arbiter of like what I've liked and disliked about the Oilers organization over the last, I don't know, two decades or so. And I actually think they've had a pretty good summer. Yes, they're cap constrained, and I think the ultimate wild card here is how this coaching situation shakes out. And I know opinions greatly vary mm-hmm. on that, and I think reasonably so. I think that's a remains to be seen, but. Well, I have to say, you know, the Oilers getting off Darnell Nurse and that contract and what it's going to be able to do for them not just what it did this summer. They were able to bring in, you know, they were able to flex in a little. You know, they bring in a guy like Dickinson. They shed through shedding Nurse's contract. They re-up a couple guys on, you know, 1 year and 2 year smaller, thinner deals. The point is they keep the depth in place by and large. They get off a contract that was, you know, kind of like an anchor around their neck. And, you know, I have to give the Oilers organization credit. Maybe it's partial credit. You know, numbers guys get stuff wrong like every 15 minutes. I'm the first one to acknowledge that. I think the numbers community, though, had Nurse pinned pretty early on. And as you watched, I think a lot of the frustration around his game, you know, centered around how better teams took, you know, attacked him in the playoffs, turned him into a kind of a bit of a turnover factor. And if he wasn't turning it over, he was playing a lot of defensive minutes. I think solving this problem is a big deal, though, because not only is it the salary relief that you're yielding from Nurse in that trade with San Jose, but it's also that you can now deploy that capital around the rest of the roster, and you have a pairing out there that you can reasonably, you know, bet on over the next couple of years may actually improve from what the Nurse pairing had been doing historically for the Oilers. So it's not so much, you know, and you know, you hope that Darnell Nurse, the player, you know, finds his game and rebounds in San Jose. That's another team that I think they certainly deploy a ton of money on the blue line, but I think they had a great offseason just given where their prospect pool is at and Celebrini and all these guys coming along. So, honestly, I think the Sharks had another pretty good summer too. And maybe Nurse thrives in a different environment, different players, younger players around him. So this, maybe you hope it's a win-win. But right now, I think from an Oilers perspective, you have to love that deal. Getting Freddie Anderson in net too, you know, it's not lost on me that, you know, he played arguably behind the best defense of the NHL in the last 5 years. It will not be that strong in Edmonton. But I also think you saw a player that when he is healthy, Freddie Anderson, he is a starting goalie in the NHL. And that is what the Oilers have been looking at for quite some time. So and we can kind of go through Ryan Shea and all these other signings. But I thought the Oilers did a pretty good job this summer. I do.
1: Yeah, for sure. I want to ask you about Devon Levi because, you know, he's kind of the wild card for this goaltending tandem moving forward. I mean, obviously didn't play in the NHL last year. He was in Rochester with Buffalo's affiliate team. How big do you think that signing is for the Oilers and the potential of, you know, maybe running a three goaltender system?
11: I think this is the sort of bet that you make when you don't have the Connor Hellebuck, Shesterkin, you know, Sorokin-type goalie, which not only do the Oilers not have, they've been looking for, like, give me just half that and we can win a Stanley Cup. But, you know, if you don't have this, you know, this workhorse goalie, which, quite frankly, in the modern era of the NHL are so few and far between, you really need to run platoons. It's what we've seen most teams around the league do, even the Oilers over different stretches over the last couple of years, some of it by choice, some of it by force, have ran, you know, pretty consistent platoons. And Devon Levi, he's a young goalie, number one. Number two, when he got sent down to Rochester, I mean, he had an awful stretch in Buffalo two seasons ago in the 2024-25 season. And then he was dealing with some injuries. But we're still talking about a goalie who's 24 years old, who over the last two seasons, I think, in Rochester has stopped about 91% of shots. Different league, weaker quality competition, I get all that. But, like, if you're going to take a flyer on a goalie, and I think acquiring him was part of a pick swap, like, this is the type of bet you make. Maybe he's just a good goalie. Maybe he's a journeyman goalie. We don't really know. But let me juxtapose this against the Buffalo Sabres, where he was acquired from. The Sabres and the Oilers, they're almost like brethren over the last decade or so. Yes, the Oilers have been much more competitive, but these two teams have been hunting for a goalie. You know, I think I was in high school when the last time either of these teams had a goalie. They took a flyer on Alex Lyon, who was another like kind of like journeyman, a little older than Devon, of course, but more of a journeyman goalie that, you know, was like, oh, we'll take another shot on another journeyman. And Alex Lyon was fantastic for Buffalo last year. And one of the real reasons the Sabres exploded in the Eastern Conference was they had average to slightly above average goaltending and then backstopped in front, of course, by a really, really good team at 5-on-5. Well, that sounds an awful lot like the Oilers. The Oilers for years have just been asking, begging, pleading for, can I get league average goaltending? And if I get that, we think we can win the Stanley Cup. I think it's a very, very worthy flyer. It's another move that I like because it's pretty low risk. And you're also talking about a goalie. Yes, he had a rough handful, a half dozen or a dozen games in Buffalo 2 seasons ago, but played well in the AHL. And it's not, this wouldn't be the first 10th or 100th goalie we've seen, you know, come out of the developmental leagues at 24, 25, 26 and start playing well at the NHL level. So I think it's a worthy flyer.
2: Travis Cam Moon here. Are there any other teams outside of the Oilers that through the summer have impressed you with what they've done and making the numbers work?
11: Ooh, that's a good one. I think I like what the Dallas Stars have done. They say, you know, the they were in, and only I'm speaking in relative terms because I think they were in a bit of a bind and people were definitely expecting them to take a step back because there was going to be some sort of Jason Robertson deal where they were going to have to lean into some combination. You know, the Stars are one of the league's Western Conference competitors and, you know, you can't really detonate on a roster too aggressively, but if you replace one of the best, I was going to say American goal scorers, but one of the best goal scorers, period, in the league over the last 3 years, you know, with piece parts, you're going to take a pretty colossal step back. I am fascinated to see how that shakes out. They only signed him for on a one-year deal, $12 million on that contract. But the fact that they were able to keep him for one more year, given the core around him, Dallas had some injury woes last year as well. I think, you know, running it back in their regard makes a lot of sense. And, you know, ideally you like to see them hammer something out with Robertson long term, and maybe the cap dynamics are a little more accommodative next summer because, you know, the cap growth both, you know, this summer and really over the next few years is expected to be pretty aggressive to the upside. Other side of that coin, the teams I don't like, Chicago, I have no idea what the Blackhawks are doing. I thought one of the worst deals both in the moment and in retrospect, this Bowen Byram trade and sign and trade, I thought was an awful lot of money for a guy who projects as a second pairing defender. Kind of reminds me of Nurse a little bit in that regard. That's one. Then the other thing is, you know, they're going to be dealing with some pretty nasty, you know, Connor Bedard's injury. Of course, you know,

0: juxtapose that against the way we talk about the San Jose Sharks. You can debate their investments on the defensive core. I'd be the first one to say, yeah, they probably deployed a little too much capital to marginally improve between Nurse and Trouba's contracts, to marginally improve the defense there. But, like, people are excited about San Jose for good reason. They think they can crack into a playoff spot. Not a single person thinks the Blackhawks even have a remote chance of doing that. So I thought, you know, that Byram deal came very early. I think it was one of the first big deals, really, of the summer. And it left a bad taste in my mouth and has really carried its way through this summer. So, not a fan of what the Blackhawks did. I am happy to see the Stars retain their best goal scorer.
1: Just one more for you, Travis. Stan Bowman was able to, you know, move some things around, getting off that Nurse contract like you touched on, and now the Oilers find themselves with the roster they have now, as well as $4 million in cap space. I mean, if you're in that position, what do you do with that money?
0: Can I interest you? I mean, if you look at free agency, it's about as thin as a dry creek right now, the pool. I mean, it is... There's names, but it's like, you know, the one thing I do think I expect the Oilers to do is I think they'll keep their powder dry a little bit. I think Edmonton is going to want to be a player at the trade deadline. I think the last few seasons, you know, it's always been a constant debate of how do we improve this roster when, one, we have very little cap space, and two, we desperately need a goalie. There are lessons to be learned, I think, from really, you know, allocating all your cap space into a season. You deal with an injury. You know, there have been changes to long-term injured reserve now that don't allow you to really reap the same benefits if a player does go out. I think keeping that cap space, you know, dry and available for the future actually makes the most sense. I mean, you're really, at the end of the day, you step back. They got not one, but two goalies. If one of the two goalies pans out and gives you 45 games, you're already in a net better spot than where you were a year ago. You've got two of the three best, you know, skaters on the planet in your lineup. And I would argue your defense is better through addition by subtraction. And so this is not, you know, I've killed the Oilers in the past for different things that they've done. Like, across the board, forwards, you always love the forward group. Defense, mm-hmm. I can make a pretty strong argument it's addition by subtraction, and I think the goalies unequivocally are better. You have to love what they're doing. If you can protect a few million in cap space, you never know what player or players may shake out. You also don't know what injuries you may deal with intra-season. And thinking about, hey, do we use the remainder of this on a Patrick Laine or a Michael Bunting, Vladimir Tarasenko? I think these were once good players, but they're available in free agency for a reason this late in the game. I think keeping that space by and large right now makes the most sense for Edmonton.
1: Awesome stuff, Travis. How do people follow you?
0: At Travis Yost, I can't promise you they're all good opinions, but I will give them.
1: Awesome stuff. Really appreciate you taking the time to join us on the show today, man.
0: All right, take care, boys.
1: Cool. That is Travis Yost from TSN, man. That was good. That was a good segment. That was fun.
2: Yeah.
1: 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We're going to take a timeout on the other side. This day in Oilers history in a crossover with Morley Scott from Regina.
3: Busy out there this afternoon. We have a new collision 137th Avenue eastbound heading towards St. Albert Trail. Watch for a collision 82 Street at 167th Avenue. We do have fire crews on scene. We do have delays on Grote Road northbound as you make your way at the Grote Bridge. Barricades up in the left lane. Stay right. And watch for delays on the QB2 southbound just south of Airport Road. Barricades up. You'll need to stay left. Traffic backing up towards Highway 19. FanDuel is now live in ThrillBerta. 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With 880 Ched, Time Saver Traffic, I'm Justin Durbin.
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1: 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Sitting in for Bob Stauffer is Aiden Ganim and Cam Moon.
7: Yeah, Aiden and Cam with you. Before we get into it, I want to mention the Hlinka Gretzky Cup is in Edmonton August 3rd to the 8th, and the preliminary roster has been released. 27 players, mainly from the CHL, getting the invite. Yeah, that one's always going to be fun. We'll try to get a guest at some point down the road to talk a little bit about it, but for now, Modern Measure, a defined fit, a defined style, a defined you, right in the heart of Ice District in Edmonton Tower. Modern Measure, if they can make me look good, imagine what they can do for you. This day in Oilers history is brought to you by New West Travel, your local travel experts. On this day in 2021, the 2021 NHL entry draft is held virtually amid the COVID-19 pandemic with the Edmonton Oilers. They use their 22nd overall pick on Shawinigan Cataracts forward Xavier Borgo. The prospect toiled in Bakersfield with 54 points in 117 games before being traded to Ottawa for Roope Järventi in July of 2024. The Edmonton Elks taking on the Saskatchewan Rough Riders in Saskatchewan. We've got Morley Scott on the other side. Morley, how's it going?
8: Hey, I'm good. Aiden, how you doing?
7: I'm really good. A lot of excitement towards this game. Definitely a very emotional one on the Saskatchewan Rough Riders side of things. Give me a little bit of a preview of what this game is going to look like.
8: Yeah, I think it's going to be emotional on both sides because there's some people who know or who knew Jaden Dahlke through the U of A connections. You know, Chris Morris coached him for several years. Cody Fajardo played with him in Saskatchewan. Malik Carney. He played with them in Saskatchewan, so there's guys who knew Jaden, and it's going to be emotional, obviously more so for the Riders because they've lost a brother and they've lost a teammate. They're going to honor both Jaden Dahlke and Bhishma Rajaguru in the game before the game tonight with a special ceremony, and that's going to probably tug at a lot of heartstrings here at Mosaic Stadium before the game. So once they get going, the players will be players, right? And once they get, as they used to say, between the white lines, they'll just be playing football and going from there. So yeah, it's going to be emotional, but it's going to be also such an important game as well. I mean, 5-1 versus 4-1, first place in the West Division is on the line tonight. Then it's going to be on the line again next week when they play in Edmonton next Saturday. So this is the start of two pretty important and two pretty exciting football games.
9: Morley, how important will it be for them to establish that run game? I know BC did a really good job of keeping that run game in check, but for the Elks against this Riders team, how important do you think that'll be?
8: Yeah, it's good. They got to get it going for sure. You know, 7 carries for 9 yards is not good enough, and everybody will tell you that, right? As, you know, he had 9 yards in the game last week. He's got 21 carries of 10-plus yards this season, so you know he's got to get it going. I think that might depend on the Saskatchewan defensive coaches and how much they took from the tape they saw of the game last week and even 2 weeks before that in Kelowna, and see if they play the same style and try to do the same things against Justin Rankin. second, but you know he's determined to get it rolling, and he'll get it rolling, and whether that's on the ground or in the air, he will definitely keep getting his yards. Still on, even despite the poor game last week, rushing yards, he's still on pace for that 1,000 thing, which has been talked about a lot. 1,000 on the ground, 1,000 in the air. It's been, I think Cody Fajardo was the first guy to kind of say he could do that during the offseason, and he's still on pace for it, and I didn't think that, after he had a great start, I didn't think going into game 7 of the season that he'd still have an opportunity and still be on pace for that. So he is having a great season, there's no doubt about that.
7: Awesome stuff. Morley, what you got going on the pregame show today?
8: We're going to check in with Blake Dermott, who has things covered for us back home, and he will get his thoughts on the game, so he will check in with us. We're also going to hear from Cody Fajardo, we're going to hear from Mark Killam, and we're going to hear from Brett Boyko, who is back into the lineup, his first game of the season after breaking his hand in the preseason. He's going to slide in not to his usual position where he's played the last 3 years with the Elks at the tackle spot. He's going to go in at the guard spot, something he hasn't done since 2018. So we'll hear from him and a whole lot more as we get you set for the football game kickoff just after 7, and we start just after the news coming up in a couple minutes.
7: Awesome stuff. Thanks a lot, Morley.
8: Thanks, guys.
7: Okay, there is Morley Scott, and that'll pretty much put a pin in Oilers Now until tomorrow. Cam, I want to thank you for this week, man. It was super fun to have you join us, and now you get to enjoy the off season a little bit more. I got you back in August, though, don't I?
9: Yeah, we've got another week at the very least in August coming up, so we're doing this again.
7: I love it. It'll be a lot of fun. So tomorrow's show, David Staples, it's a little bit fluid. Aaron Portsline will join us from the Columbus Blue Jackets to talk a little bit about the Jackets. Sorry, he's from the Athletic, not the Jackets officially, but talk a little bit of Blue Jackets and a little bit of fluidity, so we'll try to sort that out. But up next, an 880 News weather traffic update with Thomas Dias, followed by the Countdown to Kickoff show with Morley Scott and Dave Campbell on 880.
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15: This is Global News. It's 5:30. I'm Thomas Dias. It's 28 degrees.
16: Prime Minister Mark Carney is refusing to say exactly how Canada might respond to U.S. President Donald Trump's 50% tariff threat from earlier this week, with Premier Danielle Smith saying she agrees with that strategy. Carney says it would be counterproductive to respond to the threat in advance of the tariffs taking effect August 19th. In the meantime, Premier David Eby says American Booze will be staying off of BC's liquor store shelves, adding he does not understand why any province, such as Alberta, would voluntarily end their ban without getting anything in return. A group of former CEOs and senior public servants wants to improve how the federal government gets things done. The nine-member task force includes a former national security advisor to then-Prime Minister Justin Trudeau and a former CEO of energy giant Trans Mountain Corporation. The group plans to advise the federal government on how it can make better decisions and be more accountable in key areas. And south of the border, a member of U.S. Vice President J.D. Vance's security detail is being investigated now over a suspected news leak. A report last week from MS Now said some Secret Service agencies are privately expressing frustration over constant last-minute travel requests and changes from Vance and his family. Checking 880 CHED Time Saver Traffic, here's Justin Durbin.
17: We're still dealing with delays out there this afternoon. We have a collision on 153 Avenue eastbound before 82 Street. Eastbound, stay left or right. Watch for a collision at the intersection 82 Street and 167th Avenue. Northbound, eastbound, you're seeing the biggest delay. We have that collision on the East 10 Day northbound just north of Baseline Road. And watch for delays if you're traveling along Wayne Gretzky Drive southbound at 101 Ave. A collision being cleared up there. Delays continue outside the city. QE2 southbound onto Highway 19. Collision on the exit. And work being done, QE2 southbound, just south of Airport Road. Stay left. FanDuel is now live in Thrillberta. 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With 880 CHED, Time Saver Traffic, I'm Justin Durbin.
16: Thank you, Justin. Well, Eppington police have charged a man with strangling a woman to death after receiving the results of the autopsy. 23-year-old Damon Preet Kaur ended up dying in hospital after officers responded to a call for an unresponsive female at a home in the Silverberry neighborhood back on July 9th. 22-year-old Ritesh Kumar was arrested yesterday and charged with second-degree murder in the case. Police say the death is considered an intimate partner homicide and they are not seeking any additional suspects. And an Eppington doctor has been found guilty of sexually abusing a patient, along with other professional misconduct. Global's Lamie Smiley with the details.
18: A College of Physicians and Surgeons of Alberta hearing tribunal found Dr. Imad al-Din al-Shigagi crossed professional boundaries by exchanging personal text messages, giving the patient money, kissing, hugging, and having sexual relations with them. The tribunal also ruled he improperly prescribed potentially addictive medications while the patient was receiving similar drugs from other physicians and failed to maintain proper patient records. His practice permit was ordered suspended immediately. However, a court of King's Bench judge later granted a temporary stay, allowing him to continue practicing under strict conditions. These include a college-approved chaperone until a sanctioned hearing determines the final outcome. Lamise Smiley, Global News.
16: 880 CHED weather. The temperature dips to 15 degrees overnight before rising to 31 tomorrow with the usual risk of late-day showers and thunderstorms. I'm Thomas Dias, ahead of the countdown to kickoff. Go Elks, go! 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
2: place in the CFL West is on the line, not just tonight, but next week too, as the 5-1 Edmonton Elks open up a home-and-home series tonight in Regina against the 4-1 Saskatchewan Rough Riders. Good afternoon from Mosaic Stadium in Regina for an important game that will be played with heavy hearts. Over the next 90 minutes, we'll be setting the table for the Riders and Elks, starting with Dave Campbell, who's outside the Elks dressing room.
21: All right, thank you very much, Morley, with kick and punt returner, and sometimes moonlights as a running back as well. Javon Leak, the tone of the game, and obviously you've had big games, but it's for different reasons. You're looking for a first win. You're looking just to climb back into the race. You're at top of the division, and your opponent's 4-1. What's that like to be in a big game like this early on?
22: I don't get no better than this. As a player, you want to play in games like this, man. It's a battle for the West, so you know both teams are going to come out. It's going to be an emotional game, man. So like I said, it don't get no better than this. Playing for first place and just going out there and playing with your heart, man. So it should be fun.
21: Played a lot of football over the last, I think I counted 5 games in 33 days. Tell me how you try and stay fresh after going through a stretch like that.
22: Man, you know, we had a 10-game stretch last year, bro, so it's we're used to it. Nothing's really going to stop us, man. We just, you know, get back to work, get through it, you know, take care of our bodies and just be prepared to play every day, every week.
21: What's the key tonight against a pretty good football team?
22: Playing our football, man, you know, stick to the script, defense playing, keep making plays, offense getting going, scoring in the red zone, man, and special teams just helping us out, making big plays.
21: I imagine discipline is the top of the list as well, right, with the penalties.
22: Yeah, for sure, man. No penalties tonight. No penalties.
21: Javon, thank you. All the best here tonight.
22: Yes, sir.
21: That is Elks kick returner, punt returner, and as I say, Morley, Moonlights is a running back and does a really good job of it. Javon Leak.
2: He can do it all. Thanks, Dave. It's been a week of mourning in Rider Nation and all across the Canadian Football League. Last Saturday night, 30-year-old Leduc-born Rider Jaden Dahlke, a former Edmonton Wildcat and Alberta Golden Bear, was involved in an accident that killed him and 22-year-old Regina man Bhishma Rajyaguru. A terrible tragedy that took two young men from their families and communities far too soon. On Monday, the Riders returned to practice with heavy hearts and talked about the loss of a teammate.
23: We lost a member of our organization, a beloved teammate, somebody that meant a lot to us here in our organization. It's been tough 24 hours for our team.
24: Relentless competitor who loved this team, loved the people who supported everything about Saskatchewan he was about.
25: He's a good kid. He's a good coach, tough, good football player, good impact on the kids around him, good impact on the program. He's a very, very good young man.
26: Losing a man of that character and that special of a soul, I think, is the toughest part. He was so excited to get back. He missed all of us during the bye week, and I just wanted to see all his boys again, and he was just excited to see everybody, but talking to him that close in proximity to obviously what all happened, but I think the one thing that I'll always be able to look back on and kind of smile at is we told each other we said we love each other.
25: Jaden came from a very, very good family, and Jaden's gone, and regardless of what happened, his family did a very, very good job raising a good young man, and if something happened that was wrong and something that shouldn't have happened, I know they'd be very disappointed, and I know for sure that they're not people that should be dragged through or talked to in a way or portrayed as people that in some way would think that this is okay. So I'm protective of them because they're in my circle. This is a terrible tragedy for everybody involved.
27: It was different in the meetings. You know, the last 2 years, sit next to him in all our meetings. It was tough, but you know, I know he's always watching over us.
28: The best thing for us to do is come out here and play our hardest and do everything we can to honor him, and we're surely going to miss him. We love him.
25: Jaden played for me at U of A for many years. He's a really, really good kid. I recruited him before he came out. Very positive person to have around the program. Had a big impact, good positive impact on all the people around him at the time. So, yeah, I have very fond memories of Jaden. He comes from a very, very good family, very close family. And obviously, they're devastated by what's happened here.
2: It terms of Elks president Chris Morris, Riders president Craig Reynolds, plus Riders coach Corey Mason, players Nick Weeb, Jameer Thurman, and Trevor Harris. Our condolences to both the families as they try to make sense of this tragedy. The Riders plan to pay tribute to both the lives of Jaden and Bishma pregame today. Joining us here in our location at Mosaic Field now is Dave Thomas, the play-by-play voice of the Saskatchewan Roughriders on CKRM. Dave, thanks for coming over. Appreciate it. Tell me about the week and how difficult it's been to process.
0: Well, that hit hard, hearing that. It's been a week, definitely here in Rider Nation, with mourning where two families' lives and their two families' trajectories have changed forever. So tonight, obviously, we're going to remember both men and then play some football, which I think is going to be the best healing for everyone.
2: Yeah, absolutely. That's probably, I think, especially for the Riders, the best thing they can do to honor him is to play and play well.
0: Absolutely. And again, that's kind of one of the things that they tried to do, is make an abnormal week as normal as they possibly could. They know they've got a very tough opponent in the Edmonton Elks coming in tonight, a first-place showdown, as you alluded to in the opening. So it is going to be a very meaningful game. It's going to be a powerful moment, from what I understand, prior to kickoff. But then the ball gets put in the air, and we play football.
2: Indeed. And what a big football game it is, too. The Elks, 5-1. The Riders, 4-1, coming off a bye week. They're well-rested. I don't know how much, you know, obviously the coaches get more time to game plan and everything. The Elks, strangely, 2-0 against teams coming off the bye week so far this year, so they've got that going for them. But man, the excitement level both here and next week should be just tremendous.
0: Off the charts, absolutely, because the rivalry is being renewed. The Edmonton Elks have had success against the Saskatchewan Roughriders, especially here at Mosaic Stadium when times have been tough for that team. So the Elks come in here, and I think that they've got an opportunity to make a statement here tonight, and that's probably what's powering them. Saskatchewan Roughriders feel the same. Everybody's talking about Edmonton and what happened with Nathan Rourke, and oh, look at Montreal high-flying. Well, these are the defending Grey Cup champions, and I don't want to say they feel slighted, but they feel slighted. They want to come in and they want to make a statement of their own, probably the healthiest that they have been this entire season tonight.
2: Yeah, tell me about this team and where are their strengths? Defense, obviously pretty good, and Trevor Harris is finding especially three receivers an awful lot.
0: Absolutely. When you've got three guys that you're throwing the ball 81% of the time to, an Emelis, Kian Schaefer, Baker, and Keyshawn Johnson, that's a pretty good start offensively, especially with a quarterback that delivers the football on average every 2.13 seconds every time he gets it. So the offensive line is tremendous in front of him. They make him and give him time. And if the Riders can balance that with some running from A.J. Ouellette, they're very, very tough to compete with. And I think that the one thing that they like to do is they like to play defense by offense. They control the time of possession in football games, which has served them well thus far this season. Defensively, it's kind of a flipping of terms, if you will. The Riders' defense the last 3-4 years under Corey Mace's defensive coordinator is, of course, there's a new D.C. this year in Josh Bell. Previously, Corey Mace would stop the run and then force you to rack up some passing yards and go down the field. This time around, Josh Bell, who's a former DB, they're stopping the pass, but the running game has been tripping them up a little bit, and that may be music to the ears of Justin Rankin of the Edmonton offense.
2: Yeah, he's focused on getting going this week after last week. That's for sure. The one thing, when I look at the stats, at least, of the Saskatchewan Roughriders, the kicking game seems to have some problems right now.
0: Well, Alex Hale is a raw rookie, and the Riders are doing their best to protect him. He has been off to a little bit of a tough start. He's only made a long of 38 this year. He's struggled and missed a couple of converts along the way as well. So the Riders are insulating him. They haven't had him attempt anything over 50 yards, despite the fact that in training camp, he was booting him from 70 with consistency and regularity. When the light comes on, it's a different story, though, right? So Alex Hale knows that he's got to step up. The Riders are looking for him to do that. He will not be afforded the patience that Brett Lawther was given here last year in green and white. So Alex Hale has to. Oscar Chapman as well, also a rookie punter. So it's an entirely rookie unit. And Oscar Chapman, again, he's being outkicked by everybody in the league right now, and I know that his special teams coordinator in Kent Maggiore wants to see more from him in placing those punts.
2: Yeah, you mentioned the rookie kickers. The long snapper's no rookie, though. Mike Benson from Winnipeg started his career at Edmonton in 2012.
0: Yeah.
2: I was surprised. He's 39 years of age, and he's still going.
0: Well, the first question, so what do you think about being back? First thing I have to say is I need to thank my wife for allowing me to do it again. So he's happier than you know what to be out there with his team.
2: Indeed. Okay, this is a play-by-play guy to a play-by-play guy. Do you believe that the CFL knows what numbers are used for on jerseys?
0: You know what? Someone asked me this the other day, and I said, if the CFL or any team is consulting me about fashion, they're doing it wrong. So don't even ask me. We're going to get through it the best that we can. The Obsidian jerseys, the trick that I was told was memorize the color of cleats.
2: And then you just told me something. something now, though.
0: Yeah, the riders are all now switching to wearing black cleats, so that went completely out the window from the Adidas stripes to the neon green. They're all going black.
2: Yeah, apparently. So we had it last week with the Elks wearing their thirds, which are green numbers on green jerseys, and BC wearing their Frost, Pacific Frost jerseys, which is basically white numbers on white jerseys. I guess it's just our cross to bear, right?
0: That's right, so, exactly.
2: 100%. Nobody cares that we're not happy, do they? Dave Thomas from CKRM in Regina, thanks very much. Appreciate your time. Have a good call tonight.
0: Hey, thank you. You as well. Great to see you.
2: All right. We're going to take a break. When we come back, Blake Dermott will join us, and we're going to play Dealer's Choice. All that coming up as we continue with the countdown to kickoff, brought to you by BetMGM on 880 CHED.
3: 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That's right. 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
2: How about a little victory formation for the Edmonton Elks with 37 seconds to go? Cody Fajardo takes the ball, hits an E, and that's the ball game. How does that victory formation feel at the end of the game?
11: Oh, it's great. I mean, just when you know you didn't play your best ball and you find a way to win, it was our defense's time to shine today. Just telling the guys, you know, never apologize for a win. It's hard to win in freaking pro sports, especially against BC, who's had our number the last, you know, year and a half, or really the last couple years here in this organization. So a big win, 5-1. We did just enough on offense.
2: And the Elks get it to the finish line. A two-point win, 19-17 over the BC Lions. The Edmonton Elks are 5-1 and all alone in first place in the CFL West. And my goodness, look what's on the horizon. Back to back with the Saskatchewan Rough Riders starting Thursday in Regina.
8: Unreal.
2: They keep finding ways to win football games. It is now Thursday, and we are now in Regina, the Elks and the Saskatchewan Rough Riders. Good afternoon, everybody. This is the Countdown to Kickoff, brought to you by BetMGM. It's time to bring in Blake Dermott from the Fan Cave back in Edmonton. 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Blake, these are exciting times right now with these two games coming up, 5-1 and 4-1, Thursday, tonight here, and then next Saturday back in Edmonton. We're going to have some great football conversations, I'm sure, over the next week and a half.
8: Yeah, no, I agree. This is kind of like pre-Labor Day, Labor Day. You know what I mean? Like, this is, it's going to be kind of interesting to see what kind of crowds we're able to get between the two cities in the next 2 weeks. It's certainly back in Edmonton when even if this, you know, the Elks don't have the result that I hope they have tonight, you know, they both have 5 wins, and then coming back next week will again be for first place again. So, and we all know that the Saskatchewan Rough Rider fans travel really, really well. So, I think that that's going to be fun to see that stadium kind of rocking next weekend.
2: A veteran team in the Saskatchewan Rough Riders, Grey Cup champions from last year, and a team that hasn't been together that long with so many young players on the Elks. Where's the pressure here, and how do you think both teams are going to handle it in these 2 weeks?
8: Well, it's interesting to see. You know, yes, they're a veteran team, but this is the first time that I think, and there's been some games that Saskatchewan has been in this year that were fairly close, and actually really close. It's not like, I think the last game was the only one that I remember them really blowing somebody out, and that was Hamilton without their quarterback. But they're now the chased, and it's interesting to see how they handle that. You know, they're coming off a bye. They should be healthy, as you mentioned earlier, and that the Elks have done pretty well against teams coming off a bye. But I think the Elks are going to be looking forward to a little bit of a break after this one, because they've had, you know, twice now they've played teams coming off a bye in short weeks. So, and you know, they've got some injuries to show for that. So it's going to be a big game. I think it could be real difficult for the Riders, especially with the emotional, you know, the emotional thing that they're dealing with there. And but I think it's going to be exciting for the fans to just see some football being played and to put some of the stuff behind them.
2: Yeah, it's going to be good football, I'm sure, over the next couple of weeks. All right, let's check the CFL this week, brought to you by Crystal Glass. 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This is the first game of the week, and Blake, the other games all have some quarterback issues in it. No issues here. It's two veteran quarterbacks, Cody Fajardo for the Elks, and of course Trevor Harris for the Saskatchewan Rough Riders. Tomorrow night, Calgary's at Winnipeg. No Zach Kolaris in that game. Drew Brown's going to get the start in that one. Then on Saturday, it's Toronto at BC. No Nathan Rourke for the Lions, and Chase Bryce will get the start for BC. And then, of course, it's Hamilton at Montreal, and it'll be Trey Ford's second start as the Tiger Cats try to find their way without Bo Levi Mitchell due to injury. And the other interesting note on the quarterbacks, how about Vernon Adams Jr.? 17 touchdowns, no interceptions so far this year. He's one away from the record, which is held by Darian Durant and Ricky Ray over the years. I would have never picked Vernon Adams Jr. as the guy who would throw. I would say he would throw a bunch of touchdowns, but not any interceptions. It's kind of out of character for him, I think.
8: Well, it's funny what age does to you, right? You know, I remember there was some guys that took a while. Anthony Calvillo was one of those guys that really struggled early in his career. He was a good quarterback, talented, had all kinds of abilities, but he was always playing behind people, you know, and played behind Trace Hamm, played behind Matt Dunnigan, played behind, you know, I think Damon Allen. He was a guy that didn't become a great quarterback overnight. And even to that extent, there were some other guys that took a while, too, to get to that point. Tracy Hamm was kind of like that. Turned out to be an incredible quarterback. The more he aged, with a little bit of seasoning, and Vernon Adams still has that athletic ability, has a great arm, and you know, he's been with a number of different teams, and with that comes a little bit of calmness, understanding, knowing what you can do, I'm not surprised that somebody like with that kind of ability has got to the point where he is, because that's sort of what happens to really, really talented and good quarterbacks.
2: All right, we'll see how he does as far as his touchdowns interception ratio goes tomorrow night when he plays with the Stampeders in Winnipeg against the Blue Bombers. Other notes this week around the CFL, Toronto signed a couple of D linemen. Sean Lemon is back. Also, Dwayne Hendricks re-signs with Toronto. Third time for both those guys going back to Toronto. And Calgary announced yesterday that Damien Alford is back, the big receiver taken first overall. He was with New Orleans in the NFL, but now he's back in the CFL. And, of course, the biggest story throughout the Canadian football this league, this week, the accident that claimed the life of Saskatchewan Rough Rider Jaden Dalkey and a Regina man by the name of Bhishma Rajya Guru. They will both be honored tonight pregame. And, Blake, that kind of takes me into the heavy lift of the game. And usually we talk about football parts, but this physical part, this is an emotional heavy lift tonight, I would think, for the Saskatchewan Rough Riders. Heavy lift is brought to you by Chinook Equipment. Chinook Equipment is your new Bobcat of Nisku official full-line Bobcat dealer. And I think that's probably the most important thing for the Saskatchewan Rough Riders tonight is to deal with what's happened emotionally this week.
8: Yeah, that's always a challenge, right? You know, I mean, he was such a, and it's first of all, I just want to say it's a terrible tragedy. And, you know, I don't know if I have a whole lot of new things to add from what Chris Morris has. I think Chris Morris said some really good things. And I had an opportunity to meet Jaden. My son coached Jaden when he played with the Wildcats. My daughter both worked with their father, Ryan and Shannon, the family. Just everything that Chris said about the family just being a great family, and Jaden was a really good kid, right? That doesn't lessen the tragedy, and I think that because he was so well liked, because he was such a leader, that's going to impact guys differently in that locker room, and it's going to be real tough, you know, to play the first game without somebody that you know it's a little bit of a cliche, but you go to war with, and all of a sudden he's not there anymore, and that somebody there you can talk to, I think just a terrible tragedy for both families that are involved in this, and I think that the thing that everybody wants to do is just try to move on from this thing as quickly as you can and keep the memories of everybody as strong and as vibrant as you can.
2: Yeah, and the healing for the families, of course, will never fully happen. For the football team, same deal, but they can start to move on, obviously, by playing a game, and they will do that tonight against the Edmonton Elks, and as you said, I'll just echo that, just a terrible tragedy that has hit both these families. The Elks at 5-1, the Riders at 4-1 playing tonight. First place in the CFL West is on the line, but that's not the only game we're going to play tonight. We're going to play another game tonight, and we call it Dealer's Choice. So it's time to spin the wheel, and we'll play Dealer's Choice with Blake and Dave Campbell, who joins us now. The first choice is going to go to Blake Dermott tonight with first choice, and here are your topics, gentlemen. Winning ugly, chess game, best test yet, and 7. Blake, you have first pick.
8: Well, you know, I thought I'd go with the low-hanging fruit, and I'll go with the chess game.
2: All right, chess game. I was kind of hoping you'd pick this one because it involves your position. With the injury to Carter O'Donnell, the Elks now have more depth players than starters on the offensive line. The three interior offensive linemen are all out now. O'Donnell joins Coulter Woodmansey and David Beard on the injured list. Brett Boyko, a tackle, normally will replace him at guard. Mark Cordy and Cam Carter are the other backups who are now starters. The question is, can the Elks survive?
8: Well, you know, if you didn't look at these players and what they've been able to do, the only one that would concern me is, because we didn't know a whole lot about him, was Carter, when playing at right guard. And we've seen him in the last couple of weeks. He's done quite well. So I'm okay with that. And we know that Cordy, technically a backup, but this is a guy who was an all-star at the center position in this league and has played center a lot. So I don't feel too uncomfortable with him playing in that position. The next one is Brett Boyko, who started as a right tackle and has played, and is not a young guy, but he's played and been around, and he's been a good solid pro. And he has played guard before, so you're not putting in somebody, you know, young and running around like a chicken with their head cut off. You're putting in some veteran guys, and this is an unusual situation, but it's not as it's not the type of situation that would make me panic, but it might if I was with some other team.
21: You know, I think it's good news that Carter O'Donnell's only on the one game, and he did participate in practice this week. It was limited, but he was out there. But, you know, you just hope the wheel of changes stop, or the wheel of injury stop on that offensive line, because every week if you come out with new alignments. Now, next week if Carter O'Donnell comes back, that's another new alignment, and you're like, okay, that's good. You know, and maybe Brett Boyko becomes a six. That would be the best case scenario. You know, Mark Killam, it's just he could have started someone that has more time or is more used to playing left guard, but he likes the fact that Brett Boyko's a veteran. He's been around for a long time. He's never played left guard or guard period at this level, at the CFL level, but you know, he trusts that he's going to be a quick study and he's going to be able to go in there and just understand the communication, understand what the role is. But you know, it's a long way to go from when you've been a right tackle for so long to go into left guard. You know, it's got to be like learning a new language, perhaps.
2: Yeah, we're going to hear from Brett Boyko coming up. Go ahead, Blake.
8: I was going to say, you know, it's not so much the language. It is a difficulty in that as a tackle, you're used to giving ground when you're pass blocking. You're used to being, you know, making maybe an extra half step to get to a guy on a run block. But when you're playing guard, that guy's into you right now. So you have to be a little bit firmer with your steps. And I know that, you know, guys like Matt O'Donnell, who played both tackle and guard and did them both exceptionally well, but there was a difference in how you played that. So that's the thing more than anything that I think is going to give anybody that makes that switch from tackle to guard any kinds of problems.